0: There is so much happening in the world of sport. It's a pleasure to have your company. It's also a pleasure to have the company of our panel. I'm joined by Bianca Chatfield, Waleed Ali and Bruce Jitte. And Bruce, I have to start with you. Watching there, we still all shift uncomfortably watching penalties. It is one of the most dramatic things in world sport, let alone world football. But I don't think you'd use the term controversial when we're talking about some of those selections. They were a bit baffling, weren't they?
1: Absolutely. I think that's been, unfortunately, that's been the talk of the competition, really, and especially the penalties, and you know, we'll get into it, but yeah, just really disappointing, heartbreaking to see the boys in tears after the game. It's a cruel sport, football. It's fine margins. Harrington's penalty kisses the crossbar and goes down and in. We're talking about a different discussion today. So yeah, disappointing.
0: Waleed, this was made in a lab to make you uncomfortable, Egypt playing Australia. Was it a bit conflicting to watch Mo Salah and go, do I want this man to do well?
2: Yeah, I hated every minute of this. and I wanted Australia to win. And then when Egypt got through, I couldn't enjoy it. And it was it's just a very strange feeling. But, you know, nonetheless, this is a sport of agony. This is a tournament of agony. Yep. And when Australia eventually wins the World Cup, as Ange Postecoglou said we would one day, then these are the moments that will make it very special. So, yeah.
0: And, Bianca, we are going to get onto the Super Netball final because it was history-making for the Thunderbirds.
3: Oh, it sure was. It was exceptional. But I think, you know, it's a flat feeling for probably everyone who got up so early yesterday to watch the Socceroos as well. But we definitely had some highlights by the end of the day.
0: Yeah, we're looking forward to getting into it. But let's talk about the match itself, because we've seen the penalties, but we haven't seen the goals that led, of course, to this being unable to split the two teams at full and extra time. Mm. What did you make of the way that Australia fielded a team and the sort of football that we saw?
1: Look, I thought they played okay. They actually played quite well, to be honest, in the context of the World Cup and what we've seen. It's been an interesting one. I'd say it's been inconsistent, hot and cold, if you like. Turkey, hot, amazing, blue flame. First half of the US, geez, like, you can't get much worse than that. You crawl yourself back into the game in that second half against the US. Paraguay, nil all. The result didn't particularly matter there, whether you won or drew the game. And then you get into the Egypt game. I thought we played okay. I thought we played quite well. But it's funny, the mentality, right? Mm. It's a super defensive team. You know, we went a goal down. We started playing really well. Soon as the own goal, like, we score, it's back to one all. Immediately, off the kickoff, bang.
0: Bang.
1: Low block, defensive. Mm. You know, the thing for me as a fan is what could have been. Mm. And that's really frustrating.
2: Because we may not actually get a better chance to win a knockout game. Mm.
0: Yes.
2: That was there for the taking. Egypt were the better team, but not by a vast distance. Mm. To me, the problem was, I think Australia defended quite well. Mm. I just don't know that Australia was set up to use the weapons that it does have. And we are not a team that is blessed with enormous weapons, right? We're not France.
0: Yes.
2: But we do have some. And if you're going to set up like that, I think you surrender the ball, which we kind of didn't, actually. We surrender the ball and you go with counterattack and you make sure that your weapons are running that way. And then you can score from set piece. And in both of those cases, I think we just surrender those weapons. By playing Erin Kunda in the middle...
0: And not on the
2: you
0: left.
2: You lose all that threat that he can pose on the wing, which is exactly what we saw in the Turkey game. So playing him in the middle never made sense for me. And because he's so much shorter than everyone else, he wasn't going to get on the end of a header.
0: And then when we did... The idea of wanting to see him with Motore and Volpato all at the same time, I think everyone was like, if we were to put our dream 11 down of what this could look like, if we were going to play a most attacking and potential to win football, not lose, but our potential to win, we never really saw that combination. And I think that's where fans, especially in the pubs at 4 a.m, are going, just show us this dream team and what that would look like.
1: And that's what I mean when I say what could have been, because the blueprint that worked for Turkey was never replicated. And I get every game's different and you're playing against different opponents, but back yourself, not
0: adjust
1: for the opponent.
0: And did you feel like those selections were predetermined rather than going with informed players?
1: I don't know. And, you know, it's hard to speculate on a couch in Melbourne on a Sunday morning.
0: But we will.
1: Like, we will.
2: Drunken fans in pubs at 4 a.m. are not the best managers.
0: No, that's worth saying.
1: It was interesting to me, if I can use that as a term, that we didn't ever see Touré in the middle, Erin Kunda out wide, left or right, doesn't matter, and Volpato there to support the link between

0: defense and attack. Mm. Could we have at least given that a try? Like, I just feel like that was, yeah, as you say, a recipe to actually get the other team to worry about you for a second.
1: Yeah, if you're going to play counter-attack, you have to carry a threat, because otherwise the other team can just get quite comfortable in the situation. You need to be able to punch the other way so that they have a reason to back off, or so that when they're lulled in, there is something for them to worry about. I'm not so much concerned about, you know, picking all those players together. Sometimes that can go very badly. It's, yes, about how they gel. To me, it was more about take the weapons you do have and put them in their most dangerous position. And Aaron Quinn's not dangerous in the middle. He's just not built for that. He's a winger. We were great. We had a huge height advantage on set pieces. Mm. And then we're taking corners. We're taking short corners and we're putting the ball at the back post. And it's like, no. The way to score is the way we did. You just chuck it in the mixer and you let Harry Suter stand twice the size of everybody else, and something, whether he gets his head on it or not, something happens. I just feel like we never quite geared the game around what it is that Australia is meant to be good at, and that was the problem for me.
2: And Bruce, there's been so much conversation around Popovich too and his coaching style. In the lead up to the World Cup, was that something that concerned you? Obviously in the opening round against Turkey, we were like, okay, great, like anything can happen here after that start. But were you thinking before the World Cup that we're in trouble without this attacking style of game we needed?
0: No, I didn't think that before the World Cup. And, you know, Popovich and any head coach generally speaking, lives and dies by their decisions, right? Like, he makes these changes. Matty Ryan comes in, you know, 2 minutes before the end of the game, saves three penalties.
3: He's a hero.
0: Popper's a genius.
3: Yeah, of course.
0: And Matt Ryan's a hero. Everyone was scratching their heads exactly the same way pre-Turkey, let me tell you.
3: Yes.
0: And on the back of that result, it was like, how good is Popper? but pre-game, everyone's like, oh my God, what's going on, right? And that's just the nature of the game. You know, there's many countries where there are newspapers dedicated to dissecting the game, the selections, the blowtorch is really on the coach.
3: And that's when football's at its peak. And that's what we love, the fact that people are debating whether Beach should have been in the back. But Ryan, and he was one of those selections against Turkey where you're not setting in your captain and one of your most experienced players that had everyone's head scratching. And he turned out to be one of the stars for Australia. They renamed St Kilda Beach Patrick Beach, which we love. But it was one of the questions that was put to Tony Popovich after the match about why he did choose to sub out his in-form young goalkeeper for Matty Ryan.
4: I think that was always an option for us with his experience. Then you've got to see how the game plays out, and sometimes in extra time players go down and you need to make the changes and you don't have a sub available. But we still had one available with a couple of minutes to go, and we put Matty on.
3: So what we did find out about this is that Patrick Beach did know that he was going to get subbed off. Matty Ryan found out in halftime of extra time that was going to be an option for him to get his first minutes of the tournament, that who did and didn't take penalties was predetermined, but we didn't know if the players put their hand up. And I guess the questions came down to, if on one hand you're going for experience, you can't have that same argument and then send an 18-year-old in their fifth or sixth match for the country in to take a penalty. So the logic sort of countered one another.
0: Yeah, it was contradictory. I don't know if Popper realised what he was saying or how he was justifying the selections. Obviously, all the questions are around the selections. Isn't it funny? No one's talking about the players' performance.
3: No. Yeah.
0: No one's talking about the players. It's all about the coach, because what we saw was rather unorthodox. Mm. You know, if you look at the best teams and what they're doing, of course they make changes, but not wholesale ones. You know, France are playing largely the same team. Mbappe's playing largely every minute of every game.
3: We would do that too if we
1: had. Yeah.
3: I'd like to think Popper wouldn't take him off.
0: But, you know, you think of Aaron Kunda, our most dangerous weapon.
3: Yes.
0: Not playing every minute of every game.
3: Yes.
1: No. There are often reasons for this. There is a real danger with analysis of this sport that everything is determined by the result and you work backwards.
3: Yes.
1: And all these things that, like, how could you possibly? It's like, well, yeah, but if that ball moves 3 inches, suddenly everything's brilliant.
3: I think
1: that's right. See, with the penalty thing, I think sometimes we might be identifying things that are a bit odd. Like, substituting a keeper happens quite a lot.
3: Yes.
1: Australia did it with Grey Wiggle. That's how we got in, right?
0: I wouldn't say it happens a lot, but it does happen.
1: It does. I mean, well, Van Gaal did it in that World Cup.
3: But goalies, by and large, don't like it.
1: No, but you can't tell the keeper who's going to be subbed. because then it gets in their heads. So yep, that I understand. You ideally do want to tell the keeper who's going to do it. But that idea of itself is not necessarily a problem. Centre-backs taking free kick penalties. The best ever penalty shootout in Australian history had two centre-backs taking penalties. Mm. Being a good attacker is not the same thing as being a good penalty taker. Mm. Those things didn't bother me. The thing that bothered me more is, okay, so Harry Switch is your first penalty taker. He's never taken a penalty in professional football. I don't think at any stage in any... And he's kicking off. That's a huge thing. I can only presume that when Popper was at training, he's seeing who's taking good pens and who isn't and building it around that. And maybe we just don't have enough good penalty takers. But once it's odd and once you're putting people, it's not just kids, but people who are not experienced at the penalty spot up there, then you invite this situation.
0: And I wonder how nimble this decision-making was. Like, based on how they played, how they felt, 120 minutes, do your legs feel like lead or do you still feel like got a bit of pep in your step? Do you feel confident or don't you? Are they being told who's going to take a pen or are players, you know, putting their hands up to take the pens? I don't know, but... Yeah, the people who stepped up for the pens, I mean, you know, Milicic, Ante Milicic had a great quote yesterday, you know, only big players miss penalties because small players don't put their hands up. You know, it's true. It's so true. And Harrington, he's a big player. Yeah, he's 18, he's a big player.
1: Had a good
0: backed
1: game.
0: Himself to take the penalty. He missed it. It's a small margin, you know. It has no bearing on the player. But it is just so disappointing to go out this way. And it feels like there's a lot of stones that were left unturned.
3: Well, you mentioned Harrington, the fact that he is a star. He caught the attention of a man who likes to reference himself as God. Zlatan Ibrahimovic was in commentary and had this message for the young Socceroo.
5: So I just want to reach out to Harrington. You're 18 years old. You're young. This is just the beginning of your career. You stepping up there. You show a lot of courage. Not everybody will do that. My friend, you're the best. Don't listen to the rest.
3: I think he finished it by going, by the way, you can call me.
1: Just if you want Zlatan, you can have Zlatan.
3: You can have a call.
2: On Harrington too, one thing that just shows what his capabilities are going to be in the future is that he owned it from the minute that happened and he was coping with all the emotions of that. He did the media, he did every interview, he didn't hide away. Mm. And I think that's the real making of him as a player and what we're going to see from him in the future, because that is the toughest part as an athlete, to show up after something like that. But he's done it now, he owned it, and I can't wait to see what he does from here.
3: You mentioned the future. I think that's what all Socceroos fans and sporting fans look at this and go, OK, what now? We fielded one of the youngest teams at this World Cup, and in seeing that sort of development from the squad, we know that Japan have a 100-year plan where their players from 12 all the way up know exactly what brand of football they need to play and play well if they're going to represent the country. We've been a little bit more ad hoc in terms of whoever the senior coach is, we just follow that. Do we need more of a plan, and what are we hoping to see at the Asian Cup?
0: Well, it depends how successful you want to be as a country. The most successful countries have an identity and their way of playing. You know, when you get a Spanish player, whether they're playing for Spain at the World Cup, in an underage tournament, or at their club, you bring a Spanish player, they're going to be technically very good, they're going to be smart players, you know, they're going to have good decision-making. There are just some fundamental attributes that different countries have instilled in their players. Mm. We don't have that. So it depends. Do we want to keep having the heartache? And there's been a lot of heartache in football in this country. Every 4 years, every couple of years, every Asian Cup, almost not enough, courageous loss, you know, tried really hard but beaten by the better team. Or do we want to be like Japan and be able to go toe-to-toe with Brazil? You know, Japan shouldn't have lost that game, in my opinion, right? They lost 2-1 to Brazil. Are we going to build talent in this country that's good enough to go toe-to-toe with Brazil, France, Spain? And, of course, that's difficult, but it doesn't mean that shouldn't be something you strive for. And I think Mark Milligan put it really well post-game yesterday on the panel when he said, we do need a plan. It's not about Popper, it's not about Ange, it's not about Arnie. It's about Australian football and what is the characteristic of an Australian footballer? Because at the moment, it's random.
3: And random isn't what we want to be. And that consistent...
0: Well, random's exciting to a point. Yeah. Knockout stages of a World Cup.
6: And it works, it's great.
0: Round of 32, round of 16, when there's a golden generation. That's random. Or you can be France. Mm. And that is, for me, the Frances, the Spains, the Brazils. Methodology, you know? They've got an idea, they've got an identity, and all of their players, regardless of what club they play at, when they come to play in their national team, there's a way of playing. Doesn't matter if the coach from Italy, from France, from Australia, from Ivory Coast. It doesn't matter, because those players in that country and the fans expect a way of playing. And then when something isn't successful, you can actually unpack why.
3: Yeah.
0: Because have you veered from your course? But when you don't have a course, it's all random.
3: You just named some of the biggest countries in world football. Mm. Can we talk about Cabo Verde and the fact that they are now everyone's second favourite team, what they've been able to do in this tournament and capture hearts by the way they've gone about it, Waleed? I mean, I think the goalkeeper now has a good 10 million more followers than Tom Brady.
6: That's amazing.
3: Which, when we talk about markability and changing lives, it's also just the way they've spoken. They've said, you know, it's hard for our families to educate us. I haven't had enough money to fly my mum to come and watch this game, and yet you're keeping a clean sheet against Spain. I just, this is why we need the minnows in a World Cup, so you can see moments like this.
6: They took on three World Cup champion nations. Yeah. It was Spain, Uruguay, and then ultimately Argentina, the reigning champions. And they went toe-to-toe with all of them. I mean, this is amazing, by the way.
3: The kissing of the pun, I mean.
6: Is this one of the...
3: I know Taylor Swift's getting married, but this is my romantic moment of the week. Come on.
6: And can I just say, what he just did in equaliser, that's the goal of the tournament. Absolutely. That is one of the greatest goals in the history of World Cups. For those who are not familiar with him, he's a left-footer.
3: Yeah,
6: what? And he puts this is his wrong foot. Bang. Like, that is just...
0: phenomenal.
6: It's ridiculous. So this is what the World Cup can do.
3: Yeah.
6: And it throws up amazing stories because of the unevenness of it, because it's people who earn nothing, who still have full-time jobs or whatever, versus, you know, the Lionel Messis. You get this sort of thing. And because we're talking about a low-scoring sport, things can happen. But I just want to say this about Cape Verde. It's a tiny country, 500,000 people. But I think there are a lot of people who are thinking they're there as a charity case because, you know, it's an expanded tournament. No. Mm. They're good. They've been good for a while. They were the semi-finalists in AFCON. They would have qualified in any World Cup format, like any the 32 format. They're properly good, and they are perhaps an example of the kind of thing that Bruce is talking about, where they have a very clear idea of what they're going to do. They can attack because they have talent. They genuinely have talent. And then they go for it and they let themselves be who they are, but they know who they are to begin with, and they have a couple of old guys at the back who don't need to do any running, and they let the young guys just go for it, and then that's how you build a team. It's brilliant. They are the team of the tournament, no matter what happens.
3: Are the team of the tournament, but the players of the tournament are some of the biggest names in world sport, let alone world football. I mean, we're going to have a look at the tally for the Golden Boot, and it's hard to remember a generation. I think we have to go back to the 90s to thinking when we saw a World Cup where the out-and-out stars were starring.
0: And it's amazing because you've got, and Cristiano Ronaldo's not even on that list, but you've got generational talents, some of the best players who've ever played the game in Ronaldo and Messi, probably at their last World Cups. I don't want to be the one to retire them, so I'll say probably at their last World Cups.
6: We've said that for the last three.
3: Yeah.
0: But then you've also got Haaland, you've got Mbappe, Lamine Yamal, another one for Spain, obviously not on that list either, but you have this new generation of young talent that's going to be around for decades to come, also at this World Cup. So for there to be both ends of the spectrum at the same World Cup, I think this is an extra special World Cup because, you know, those ones coming through won't hit the heights of Ronaldo and Messi, right? You know, it'll be hard to decide whether Dembele, Mbappe, Yamal, Haaland, you know, Cherki, Olise, who's the best player in the world? That'll be an ongoing debate, whereas we've had Messi and Ronaldo as clear standouts. So to have that mix of, you know, really high-calibre talent all in the same competition, all firing on all cylinders, is just phenomenal. It's fantastic.
6: This has also been, I think, one of the benefits of the new format, which I don't generally like, but in this case, because they're playing against lower-level opposition, frankly. I mean, this is not the highest level of the game. What it means is their individual brilliance can just tear teams to shreds.
3: Mm.
6: And, God, it's good to watch.
3: It is.
6: I mean, we'll see what happens when it gets later in the tournament and, the quality starts...
3: It's more strategic rather than let's have fun with this. But I do think you've mentioned Ronaldo. Our own Ange Postecoglou will join Cristiano Ronaldo as head coach at Saudi club Al Nassr on a two-year deal. I don't think anyone really saw this coming? It's a big twist, and we know that he had, you know, his exit out of the Premier League wasn't the way that he would have liked to have done it, particularly after Nottingham Forest, and now having a bit of a turnaround here. But, I mean, how do you coach Ronaldo?
0: Well, I don't think you necessarily coach might not be the right word. It might be
6: manage.
7: Yes.
0: Manage expectations.
3: That's why it is a manager in football.
0: Yes, manage the ego. Ange is obviously coached and managed a lot of very big players, a lot of different scenarios. So he's well equipped for it. He's pretty hard taskmaster, but I dare say, you know, Ronaldo won't be treated the same as everyone else because that just doesn't work. But it is a huge signing. It is great to have Ange at a big club in a big competition. There's a lot of money swirling around in Saudi Arabia. They're attracting a lot of star talent.
3: Yeah, he's not going for pennies, is he?
0: No.
3: I don't think so, but it will be interesting to see if Ronaldo can play Ange ball. But we are going to move on quickly, because if you want to support an Australian team at the World Cup, we're going to move on to cricket, and Australia will face England in the T20 Women's World Cup final tomorrow, with both sides undefeated heading into the side. The big question is around Elise Perry, who's been starring with both bat and ball, whether we're going to see her play. And this will be a huge win for Soph Molyneux as the new skipper, and whether or not she can lead this side to success. Bianca, we know they don't have a trophy in the cabinet at the moment, which is a strange thing to say about this all-conquering side, but it's been a bit hard for them to get attention while there's another World Cup going on at the moment. But if you're going to tune in, tomorrow's the do it.
2: Yeah, that's right. And they get to play at Lord's as well, so yes, it will be spectacular. But that's the thing. It's hard to go up against the world game, the World Cup in football right now.
3: In the UK.
2: The way that they have planned this, I'd blame that on whoever's scheduling this. It was the wrong time to do it, and it's kind of sad to see the girls having to put it out there that, hey, we want attention for it. I want them to just focus on winning first and foremost, get the job done, and then let's blow up about the lack of attention.
3: Almost as bad as Disney and Ice being on at the same time as the Super Netball final and stealing a certain venue in Melbourne. We will move on to the Super Netball final, and we're sorry it's taken so long. It's been a lot to come unpack in the World Cup, because the Thunderbirds are in rare air as the first team to have won 3 Super Netball championships. They humiliated the Vixens in the end. It was 61-40 in front of 10,000 strong fans at John Cain Arena to claim the title. And Bianca, the question is, who's going to touch them?
2: Oh, well, if they can keep this team together, I don't think anyone will touch them in the next couple of years anyway. But the Adelaide Thunderbirds all season have been an incredible side. Their coach, Tanya Obbs, has been very methodical around, you know, from round one, she's made changes, made sure her whole bench every single game, whether they've been under pressure or not. So every single player in that 10 knew the role that they needed to play and when they got to get on the court.
3: And could also play 3 others.
2: 3, exactly.
3: But that's the thing. It's not only the depth of knowing how to play their role, it's that she's got so many weapons at her disposal. It's like any option, she can find what she needs to do.
2: That's right. And, you know, we're talking about what, you know, the Socceroos do in terms of their culture and what they stand for and how they play. The Thunderbirds have really gone on a journey the last 5 years in changing their culture. They know exactly what they need to do out there, where their threats, what they've recruited players they need to fill gaps. And that was Kate Heffernan and the South African Elmarae Vandenberg last night, who was sensational. Mm. But, you know, the first quarter was a tight tussle, but then, you know, talk about the third quarter being the premiership quarter. Well, it was the second quarter for the Thunderbirds. They came out and absolutely blew Vixens away in that second quarter. And, you know, they are the deserved winners.
3: Yes.
2: The only team that's beaten them this year was in round 6. That was the Vixens. And, you know, Tanya Obbs, their coach after the game, said, we needed that loss to happen then, and that just spurred us on for the rest of the year. So probably Vixens showed their cards maybe a little too early. But it's great to watch these players, the Jamaican flair they have in defence. This is the best Super Netball team I have seen in the competition's history. They are phenomenal. Every player is out of contract at the end of the season now, so every team, every coach is going to go after every one of those players.
3: But it seems like they're all going to want to opt back into this culture.
2: And that's the thing about culture. If you create something that people want to be a part of, they're willing to stay for less money because they love the feeling and they love the, you know, the belonging that they get to have as being part of another family. And that's how the Thunderbirds will keep a lot of those players.
3: Is it concerning for the league if they don't break up this core group about how anyone's going to stop them?
2: I think it brings into conversation conversation some kind of equalisation, whether that's, you know, a limit on imports. You know, they do have a lot of imports in their side, but they also look after them. You know, they've, you know, had Shamira Sterling-Humphrey, who's been suffering postnatal depression this season.
3: And being honest about it.
2: And being so honest, and netball's brought her so much joy, but the club have wrapped their arms around her and allowed her what she needed, the space, the time, the healing.
3: Let alone the physical challenges of giving birth and then getting back.
2: It's been unbelievable, yeah. So it's an incredible club, both on court and off court, what they do.
3: Yeah, such a deserving win again, only dropping one game all season. I think we all expected them to win it, but not necessarily in that emphatic style. It was unbelievable. And we will move on, though, to tennis. And Alex de Minaur is through to the fourth round of Wimbledon after downing American Zach Zvider in four sets last night. Now, the Aussie world number six and fifth seed will play the winner of Karen Khachanov or Flavio Kvoli in the next round. So we're hoping to see, of course, de Minaur go deep, given that he is the last Australian in the competition. And we've also seen a lot of the top seeds in the women's draw being tumbling. So we might see more surprises like what we did in the French. But we're moving on to AFL very quickly on this one, because Braden Maynard is facing a possible suspension after making contact with an umpire in what will be one of the melees of the season, I'd say. So Maynard was looking to remonstrate after Suns Ben Long gave him a little one in the ribs off the ball. But what ensued was one of the brawls that we haven't seen for a while. But the real question is, Bianca, can you make contact with an umpire like that?
2: You absolutely cannot, whether it's by accident or not. There was a hand in the back there, and unfortunately Maynard is going to be in trouble for that one. And to be honest, I mean, he obviously just had eyes for the Suns players, but you can see the umpire quite clearly in the mix there. Hard to back up when you're, I guess, running at full steam into the pack, but yeah, I think he's in trouble.
3: And we also want to touch on the Wallabies had a heartbreaking loss to Ireland last night, losing 33-31 in what was a last-ditch win for Ireland. And again, and speaking of things that are hard to give attention to while there's a World Cup on, we have just have to riddle through this show. But, Rose, we're going to go to you to observations.
0: Shout out to Peter Vlandis, who's about to seal what he's calling the biggest TV rights deal in Australian sport history. Over $5 billion. He's losing his CEO. He's really taken the reins in terms of these negotiations. And, you know, he's really given the competition to the AFL, really, because that's that rivalry. Who's the biggest sport? Vlandis certainly putting his best foot forward for the code.
3: Or, as Vlandis calls it, the ALF.
6: If you want to see a disappointed World Cup nation, it is Germany, who keep going out of World Cups early. However, they are now in talks to sign Jurgen Klopp as the coach. Jurgen Klopp, I mean, this guy is a genuine legend of the game. He is a super coach. German himself, and he has been on break ever since he left Liverpool, and he's now said he is not just refreshed, he is ready. This will set alight international football if he can impart any of his magic dust on this team.
3: Give some of the better press conferences. Can give you a grab when you're looking for something to run.
2: Yeah. Well, talking about international sport, World Cup, the Women's World Cup in basketball is coming up, and so the Opals are preparing against China. That takes place this week, Tuesday and Thursday. They've got two test matches, so definitely one you want to catch if you can.
3: We all have a World Cup hangover, so we're happy to support Australia, another World Cup team. Thank you so much for your time today. That is all we have time for, but as mentioned, Australia are into the T20 World Cup decider, and their fearless leader in Soph Molyneux decided to use a bit of a different type of motivation to get the girls up and about while on tour. Thanks for watching.
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1: In the snow, I've always been told if you start stumbling, grumbling or mumbling, ask for help.
0: Ryan HG.
2: You've only got to almost walk past a table that's got a beer on it. 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

0: Thanks for downloading the Sporting Witness podcast from the BBC World Service with me, Laura Jones. We're going back to 2007, when student priests from around the world fought it out in football for the first Clericus Cup at Vatican City.
1: There are two main religions in Italy. One is focused on the Vatican, the other focused on the pitch. But now the two great Italian passions have come together for the Clericus Cup. This is a tournament for student priests, and it's hotly contested.
0: In 2007, Davide Tisato had just left his home to train to become a Catholic priest in Vatican City.
2: Io vengo da Verona. Da...
3: I came from Verona, a city in the north of Italy. And one of the things that was really difficult to leave behind when I started my time at the Redentoris Mater College was the world of football. I used to play regularly and loved all the things around it. These were all things that were part of me and my personal growth. Joining the college, all this disappeared.
0: And Davide wasn't just someone who liked a kickabout in the park. He was being paid to play.
3: I played in the Chievo Verona youth team. Then I moved to a semi-professional team where I had a contract. I was paid to play for AC Sona Mozza in Serie D. I was 21 years old and football was a big part of me. Relationships are always easier behind a ball. It unified several different languages, a lot of cultures, a lot of different people.
0: But he knew he had to follow a higher calling and wasn't tempted to carry on playing professionally.
3: The call that I had from the Lord to leave everything and to become a priest pushed me above any other passion or desire I had. I had a nice family, my brothers and sisters. I'm fourth of six siblings. The relationship with my parents was beautiful. I was studying economics at university. I was playing football. I had so many friends. But deep inside me, I didn't feel happy. Then when I left all these things, I just found happiness and a feeling of living a full life in following God and donating my life to him.
0: Davide was about to find out that his passion for competitive football and faith could be combined with something called the Clericus Cup, billed as a World Cup for priests and seminarians, student priests. Here's Felice Alberghetti from the Centro Sportivo Italiano in Rome.
4: The idea of the Clericus Cup was born out of an idea of the Cardinal Tarcisio Bertone, a great football lover. He proposed a meeting with us and said, given that in Rome there are so many seminaries, why not organise a football tournament?
0: And Davide took this mini World Cup as a bigger symbol.
3: With the start of the Clericus Cup, a new tournament between the seminaries and the papal colleges in Rome, I was very happy because I saw this as a sign of God, that he wasn't taking this passion away from me.
0: In Italy, there had been numerous recent football scandals. Felice from the Centro Sportivo Italiano said the Vatican saw an opportunity to clean up football's image, even introducing a different colour of penalty card.
4: I remember that the most shared slogan was, another type of football is possible. The Clericus Cup introduced the so-called blue card that meant a temporary ban from the game, a measure in between the yellow and red card. In Italy, we had many scandals in football, but this was a way to create a new opinion.
0: For Davide Tisato, the pro footballer from Verona turned student priest, his team from Redemptoris Mater College was determined to prove people wrong who had previously dismissed their team as proper contenders.
3: We decided to start training properly. An older seminarist was our coach, and we started to behave like a team. We just needed to find the 20 players for the edition of the Clericus Cup. Many wanted to participate, and we did an internal selection process.
0: And in February 2007, the tournament started.
5: All students make friendships during their time at college that they come to depend on in their later life, and that's particularly true of young priests. And that's why the Vatican is so excited by this football tournament. It's encouraging young seminarians to mix not only with the men of their own college, but also with the men of the other colleges of Rome, who come from such a diverse mix of countries, cultures, and backgrounds.
3: We were all very excited. We couldn't stop thinking about the football during meals. We were always talking about it. While we were at Mass, there were songs and sounds where the text said, I will raise a cup of salvation, and everybody was actually thinking about the cup of the Clericus Cup. Or in other moments of silent prayers in front of the Holy Sacrament, We were all praying that our game strategies was going to work and who was going to be in the starting 11 for the first game.
0: And Felice says there was a great atmosphere at the matches.

0: a sostegno delle
1: the were guitars, violins, trumpets and drums. The traditional stadium songs changed based on the name of the players. We heard some litanies dedicated to the Holy Mary. The language usually heard inside the stadium was completely changed. I remember that it was incredible to see how colorful and warm the fans were in every single game.
0: Il rettore
2: Davide says they all had their pre-match routines.
3: Before starting every game, we were singing the hymn of our college dedicated to the Holy Mary. It was an hymn in Latin. We used to sing with our hands on our hearts in the middle of the pitch before the start. Even though we were seminarists, we all had our personal rituals.
2: Davide was captain of his team, Redemptoris Mater College, which won every game and got through to the packed-out final with Pontifical Lateran University.
3: The final. We were so excited. Something I said after we made it was that we didn't need any doping because our doping was the Holy Sacrament that we were taking before the game. Before the final, there was a lot of tension. We were warming up, and I remember the dean of the Lateran University, the opponents, Monsignor Fisichella, coming over and saying, "Oh, don't bother, we will win as we have the colors of the Vatican, the yellow and white." We all looked at each other and we said that was one more reason to give our best to bring the cup home. At the final, there were a lot of people. My parents came from Verona and there were a lot of journalists. The risk was letting our emotion take over. But we started playing, we just fought about winning, and at the end score was 1-0, thanks to a penalty. There were a lot of protests from the other side, which shows how important the game was for everyone involved.
2: And that penalty did prove very controversial. Here's Felice.
4: The moment of the penalty was crucial. Afterwards, we saw videos, and it was a clear penalty. But there was a protest from Lateran University, and Monsignor Fisichella was really vocal. Giacomo Piermarini, the number 10, scored the penalty. Davide was able to hold the cup to the sky. It was a great party for the winners, for the parents and for all the people belonging to the parishes that came from all over the country. The final happened at the end of May, and it was very close to the Champions League final. It became for everyone the Champions League of the Vatican.
2: And the Clericus Cup became a regular fixture in the calendar for the seminaries of Rome, even receiving the seal of approval from Pope Benedict himself.
4: We went to ask for the blessing of the cup before the Pope's weekly audience. This is a tradition that then happened for every tournament after. We invited representatives from all the teams playing at the Clericus Cup to bring the cup to the Pope. It was a tradition we kept. In the last few years, Pope Francis also joined. In the last edition in 2022, one of the football captains dared to put the captain armband at the Pope, saying, "You, Pope Francis, are our captain." And there is this picture of them and all the other captains from all the teams.
2: It's hoped the Clericus Cup will be back in 2024. Felicia Alberghetti and Davide Tissato were speaking through an interpreter to me, Laura Jones, for that edition of the Sporting Witness podcast. And there are more stories from football history, including the Calciopoli scandal, from Sporting Witness, available wherever you get your podcasts.

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4: The Devils had a bit of a dirty day up in Brisbane. They lost by 61 points to the last-placed Brisbane Lions. There were some extenuating circumstances, though. The travel factor, the short break between games, and the heavy schedule that the Devils have had to endure more recently. Brandon Leary was part of the team that went down to the Lions in Brisbane, and he joins me now. Hello to you, Brandon.
5: Great, Chris. How are we going?
4: Yeah, really well, thanks. Tough loss yesterday, Brandon. A 61-point defeat to the Brisbane Lions up in Brisbane. What was the initial reaction and the initial message from Jeremy Webley, the coach, after the game?
5: Yeah, well, we're pretty flat after the game. Obviously, a little bit disappointed. But also knowing, as you just mentioned, like there were some circumstances out of our control that, you know, there's no excuses. We got beat by the better team on the day, but still disappointment that we lost. But yeah, some tired boys out there for sure.
4: When you sort of broke down the game into the good, the bad and the ugly, what sort of stood out at the top of the whiteboard for you?
5: Yeah, it's just an uncontested mark game. They were very good at chipping the ball and finding uncontested marks through our defence. And we knew that going in, but we just weren't quick enough or good enough to adapt during the game. So it was a little bit disappointing that we couldn't, but on to the next one, I suppose.
4: We spoke to Trent Bormela in the lead-up to the game, one of your assistants, and he said, you know, every week in this competition is really tricky in its own way because you have the AFL-aligned teams and they differ from how they operate to the standalone teams. How does your preparation as the Devils differ depending on your opponent and what they're sort of doing week to week?
5: I think no matter who the opponent is, the prep's a little bit different, obviously. Every team does play a little bit different, but as you said, the AFL-aligned clubs often do play different to the standalone clubs. But yeah, that uncontested mark game is pretty similar for the AFL-aligned clubs, so that's pretty common. So just knowing that, and hopefully next time we play an AFL-aligned club, which will be this weekend against the Hawks, we can adjust a little bit better.
4: Do you find that the AFL Alliance play in a similar way, whether it be, you know, completely different clubs like, say, Carlton or North Melbourne compared to, you know, Brisbane or whatever? Do they still play in that in a similar style?

0: is that of being part of a VFL program where the travel and the game times and all of those things are a little bit scattered and all over the place.
1: Yeah, it was really tough. Like, as I said, we had some tired boys, but it's just a learning curve, really. Like, some of the AFL-aligned clubs and the AFL-aligned players probably are used to some of them shorter breaks, but we obviously have a pretty young team who lots of us haven't played heaps of VFL footy or AFL footy, so just having them short breaks, it's just part of it. But, yeah, definitely Sunday flight. We got home at 10:30 at night, and then Thursday flight, 1 o'clock in the arvo, so it's a pretty quick turnaround. So yeah, definitely some tired boys, but a learning curve, and hopefully next time we have a short break, we can take something from the past week.
0: How are you managing all of those sorts of things? You know, stepping up from local footy, you know, a fair chunk of the guys now into a program where you're on a plane every few days and travelling to all parts of the country to play at a really high standard of footy. How are you sort of managing that and reconciling all of that in your first year as a group?
1: Yeah, it's been really good. I think just the connectedness of the team has definitely come a long way since the early rounds, and just getting used to the travel. Like, I think this week was our first back-to-back travel on a plane anyway, interstate. So just getting used to it and learning from it. But yeah, we're definitely getting better at it and feeling more connected as a team on the away trips as well, which is nice.
0: You see, it's sort of all reflective of the competition as a whole, all of this stuff, isn't it? Because you see a Brisbane sitting last on the ladder going into this game, and you see Tasmania sitting fourth, and you think, well, you know, maybe the Devils are hot favourites. But 11 AFL-listed players they had yesterday at Brisbane. It's sometimes that the ladder and those sorts of surface-level things aren't all that accurate.
1: Yeah, it's really easy to, as you said, look at the ladder and go, oh, they're last, they've won one game, we're fourth, we've won seven or whatever it is. Really easy to say that we're just going to walk over them, but you factor in the travel, you factor in the AFL-listed players. Like, some of the AFL-listed players, like, they're a class above. Like, Sam Marshall, for example, he played in the, like, he's a premiership player for the Lions, so, like, someone like that brings invaluable experience to the VFL side. So just things like that, like the ladder never tells, like it tells you a bit of a story, but you always need to go a little bit deeper. And yesterday I think that showed.
0: We haven't seen the Devils defenders get beaten too often this year, but the Lions forwards worked really well yesterday. One of those was a Tassie lad in Sam Tilley who kicked a couple of goals. He didn't make the cut for the Devils during the summer, so he went to Queensland to further his footy. Did he have much to say out there, young Sam?
1: Yeah, he had a little bit to say. I know, him and Sigo are pretty tight, obviously, coming from Lauderdale. They had a few words as well, which was cool. But, his footy's really improved, and I think his body's changed a fair bit as well. But I was really taken aback at how much he has improved. And, yeah, he played really well yesterday, and kudos to him. So,
0: what about Jai Menzies' form, Brandon? He had 5 goals in a losing effort yesterday, putting together a really, really good season. You and him sort of play similar kinds of roles. Is he someone that you look to and learn off and try and emulate in the way he goes about it?
1: Yeah, definitely. You could just see yesterday some of his class and craft. Forward 50, like, is unreal. Like, one of them goals, he was front and centre and just roved it off the pack. Like, he's obviously really good at that, and played 40, 45, 50 AFL games doing that. So he definitely is a class above and a really good person to learn off. And I think the last 4 or 5 weeks, definitely with me playing more midfield forward and swapping with him a lot, he's been really helpful and really supportive of me as well, which is nice.
0: And how have you sort of touched on this a little earlier, but how have you found the step up in professionalism from, you know, a North Launceston side last year that sort of cruised through the season? You put on some bulk in the pre-season, you step into a VFL program. What have been the biggest eye-openers and the most rewarding aspects for you as a player?
1: Yeah, I think just challenging myself a little bit more. Like last year, as you said, North Launceston, it was hard sometimes to stay motivated as we weren't getting challenged. It was hard to sort of have that competitive edge and have that want all the time. But just stepping up into a more semi-professional program and having blokes around you that are similar skill levels and have that same sort of want and drive is really nice and has been really refreshing for me anyway.
0: It's been reflected in your form this year. You're having a really good season. You're somebody whose name, when your name comes up, the next sentence usually involves the phrase AFL qualities or AFL attributes. The golden ticket's on offer at the end of next year. How high on the list for you is

0: snagging one of those, a potential rookie spot on the AFL list for 2028?
1: Yeah, I mean, it's something that obviously I think boys have in the back of their minds, like a majority of us would. But at the moment, like I've played, I think, 11, 12 VFL games now, so it's just trying to stay consistent and make sure I'm contributing every week at the moment. But yeah, it's obviously something that I'd love to do, like play AFL. It's always what I've wanted to do. So if I get that opportunity, that'd be great. But at the moment, I'm just trying to contribute at the level and make sure I'm consistent at that as well.
0: And then you're back home next week, Brandon. Box Hill, they're going to be a real challenge. You get them at Dial Park up in Penguin. Must be nice to bring the Devils to the northwest coast for the first time, and one that I suppose would be circled in the calendar.
1: Yeah, definitely. It's going to be a big day for the northwest. Like one game out there, and the Hawks coming there as well, which obviously they're a pretty big club in the AFL, let alone the VFL. So, yeah, it should be a good day for the northwest, and I'm glad they're getting a game out there, especially for people like Bailey Bogue, who's done a lot of travelling to and from the northwest. He probably deserves a game up there to sleep in his own bed and play one there. So, yeah, it'll be good.
0: Yeah, it's a nice little bonus for him. He won't have to make his way down the highway. He can have a little bit of a sleep in maybe next weekend. Brandon Leary, commiserations on the loss from yesterday, but best of luck going into next week, and thanks for jumping on Grandstand and having a chat.
1: No worries, Chris. Thanks for the chat, mate.
0: Brandon Leary there, Devils midfielder, who is having a really good season so far in 2026. He was one of the main contributors yesterday, but unfortunately the Devils weren't able to get it done. They went down by 61 points to the Brisbane Lions up in Brisbane.

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5: Luke Lewis, champion rugby league player for the Panthers, the Sharks, the Blues, the Kangaroos, and he's been part of our broadcast, my right-hand man, since 2019 after retiring in 2018. I feel like we know a lot about Luke Lewis, but there'll be a lot of this complicated character that we don't. I've been looking forward to this, Louis. How are you going?
6: Hey, Groove. How are you, mate?
5: Mate, very, very well. All right, you ready?
6: I'm ready to rock and roll. I've been looking forward to it myself.
5: Okay. Well, let's start in a basic sense. When did you fall in love with rugby league?
6: I think I actually fell in love with it probably when I was six, but I started playing rugby league when I was three. So first couple of years, I probably didn't really understand it. But when I was six, I remember getting a birthday present, and it was the old Winfield Cup video, and it had like all the highlights and
5: love
6: games
5: those.
6: Everything happened.
5: Yeah.
6: So that's sort of when I fell in love with it as a young kid.
5: Now, we've often tested your memory when it comes to your own playing career. What do you remember about your first grade debut?
6: Oh, everything. I remember getting the phone call. I was sitting at Rainbow in Doonside with one of my mates from school and my footy team, and I was having hot chips and gravy. Huh. And I was on my BMX bike because I didn't actually have my license at the time. And then I get a phone call from Roy Simmons, and he says, mate, I'm taking you to Melbourne this week to make your debut. So I'll never forget it. And then I rang my mum straight away as soon as I got the phone. I said, Mum, I'm going to Melbourne. She said, I already know. I got the phone call off Royce. You got to get the approval off her first, basically. So I couldn't wait to get home. So I rode from Doonside basically to Plumpton on my BMX bike as fast as I possibly could so I get up the training. So, yeah, it was pretty awesome week, and then obviously going to Melbourne, found out that my mum, my stepdad and my sister were all getting flown down to watch, and yeah, next thing you know, I'm sort of walking out into the Melbourne, I think, I can't remember the name of the stadium, but it was the one with the roof on it.
5: Oh, at Dockland Stadium, yeah.
6: Yeah, different, had a different name back then, I don't know what it was. Yeah, so mate, I sort of remember everything, and then I remember running out, and I think there was Robbie Ross at pullback, and you know, it's where Nick Howe, I get the tackle, and you know, Marcus Bye and all these guys that I'd never thought in my wildest dreams I would get to play against, let alone make tackles against. So it was pretty cool. So
5: talk about full circle. I remember seeing your mum at your last ever game, also in Melbourne.
6: Yeah, crazy, eh? Debut down there. I think I played all my, a lot of my matches, like my big matches, like my 50th and my 100th and all that, always against Melbourne. So, yeah, my last game against Melbourne, missed out in the prelim to go to the grand final, but they sent me out in a really nice way, so very lucky.
5: What was the first job you ever had, Louis?
6: Mate, my first job, I used to work school holidays all the time. So I was big into, you know, my cars, my motorbikes and all that sort of stuff when I was a kid. So my school holidays, my stepdad was a boss of a frame and truss company. So he got me into every school holidays going and work. So I started obviously sweeping the floors and then helping out with, you know, putting the nails and in the frames where they had to go, and sort of went up from there. So that was my first job. Every school holiday, 6 weeks and 2 weeks holidays, I was in the factory floor working, trying to earn money to buy my first car and obviously do my first car up.
5: What was your first car?
6: I bought a little Holden Gemini. It was my first car. It was maroon. So I bought that.

0: think, I can't remember what it was, about $5,000. And then I went down a lot, put like all the interior in, bucket seats, put the gauges on the front bonnet, put new stereo in, all that sort of stuff as you do it in a young kid. And yeah, that was my first car. And I would love still today to be able to go and buy my first car and redo it the way it was done when I was a kid.
1: Yeah, really. What's the best, despite what we may think of you sometimes, you are a quite a deep thinker about many things in life. What is the best piece of advice you've ever been given?
0: Hands down, it's not what you do when people are watching, it's what you do when people aren't watching. Is probably the best advice I've ever been given. So that was Brad Izzard, by the way, who sort of told me that. He goes, mate, you know, everyone, you go to training, and everyone, you know, you'll do what you got to do, and you know the coaches are watching, so you're doing it, but it's what you're doing when, you know, no one's there to pat you on the back and, you know, give you all the pep talks and everything you need. So I didn't really understand what he meant by that. So he said, mate, if you're out there and, you know, the bloke who you think's trying to take your position is training, you need to be training. If you think he's at home resting, you need to be training. So eating well and doing all those kind of things. So that was probably the best advice I've ever been given.
1: Is that why you used to train on Christmas Day?
0: Correct. I still train Christmas Day, New Year's Day. And, yeah, that was basically the whole reason why, because I always thought, well, I don't think they're probably out training today, so we get up early before, you know, we have the presents, go for a 5K run, come back, do the old presents, and then try and get another training session. So I used to always try and train twice a day on Christmas Day.
1: Wow. Give me an achievement. Doesn't have to be footy. It can be. It can be anything in life. An achievement you're most proud of?
0: Mate, can't go past my kids. Two best things that ever happened in my life. So my kids, and then obviously, you know, getting married to my wife, and then obviously rugby league achievements. So, but those there, hands down.
1: Yeah, I wonder whether your wife Sonia would agree with the marriage.
0: Yeah, definitely not.
1: Tell us about your favourite TV show as a kid.
0: Oh, mate, I had a few, but my favourite TV show was always like Bewitched. I drew a genie.
2: And where will I sleep in the meantime?
3: Well, I don't know. Nice drawer, you'd be comfortable there.
2: I do not want to sleep in a drawer.
3: Well, here, look.
2: I think I will take your bedroom.
3: But mine? Well, where would I stay?
2: In the drawer, master.
0: I just always just think how cool that be. It's like, you know, I'm a bit of a clean freak and OCD, so if I just said the missus, quickly knows the house was clean, mate, happy days. So I can't go past those two. They're my favourite. Loved it.
1: Movies. What's your favourite all-time movie?
0: It's a tough one, Maury, because I've got a couple. I love this movie. It's called Shooter, which is, it's got Mark Wahlberg in it, and he's a sniper, and he gets set up and framed, and then he has to basically sort of avoid everyone and, you know, clear his name. So I love that. And the other one was Law Abiding Citizen with Gerard Butler. Again, a bit of a action sort of a movie, but in saying that, I don't like the process that happens. I feel like I'm on, even though he's a bad guy in it, but he actually, the whole process, I'm on his side, if that makes sense, because of what happened to him and his family and how he got treated. So I don't know why they're my two favourites.
4: Hey, this is the 21st century. You can't go to war with these people. In the end, the law is up.
5: In the end, the law will never catch and hold them. In a year or two, I'll be back in business. New names, new messenger boys, same old story. And I'll be dead. It's going to be some hard, hairy work, Pork. There's going to be more shooting and more people are going to die. Now, I didn't start it, but be sure as hell I mean to see it through. So you get it straight. You in or you out?
1: Who would play Luke Lewis in a movie?
0: Oh, my God.
1: I don't think he's available.
0: Sorry. I feel sorry for anyone that had to do it. But
1: it'd be a fun role.
0: It would be an awesome role, but look, I love The Rock, so I'm going to say The Rock.
1: Really? Okay. Well, it'd have to trim down. This one I've been waiting for. What is something we don't know about Luke Lewis?
0: Something you don't know. Well, I love gardening. I don't know if you knew that.
1: What?
0: I love gardening. Yeah, it's probably something you didn't know about me. So, mate, on my days off, my favourite thing to do is, at least once a week, is mow my lawns, get in the gardens, get all the weeds done, just make my gardens look schmick and then be able to sit

0: back and have a cup of tea or a coffee in my backyard and just look at my garden. So, I'd say gardening's probably something you didn't know that I was right into.
1: Gee, I thought owning the beach you wouldn't have a garden. What about in the kitchen? Can you cook? Do you have a signature dish?
0: No, definitely not. I'm a horrible cook. I've never cooked a meal in my life. My missus is obviously Italian, so mate, she does all the cooking. She's a great cook, and I've been with her for a long time. So, but I've been blessed, to be fair. I left mum's, moved into a house with my wife, and my mum cooked all my meals before then, and then Sonia's cooked all my meals since. So, no, I don't cook at all.
1: Happy days. You don't cook, but you like to eat. So, Louis, you're hosting a dinner party. You can invite three people alive or dead. Who are you inviting?
0: Mate, this is a tough one too. I love Joe Rogan's. I just think he's so educated on a lot of different fields. So probably definitely Joe Rogan's. I think he keeps the conversation going, sure, which is really good. So definitely Joe Rogan. The other one would probably be like, you know, someone who's super powerful and knows a lot about what's going on in the world. So someone like, you know, Elon Musk or someone like that, so I could learn a lot as much as I possibly could. So maybe you could go and invest in some stuff straight away, build connections, and probably someone like Warren Buffett. Now, they're the three that I'd go, just purely because my education, super wealthy knowledge, the amount of knowledge that they've got and how they could pass it on that I could maybe retain. And I'm into all that sort of stuff too. Like, I love researching, you know, what's going on in the world, you know, finances, opportunities for, you know, growth and all that sort of stuff. So I'm into all that, Maury.
1: That's a heavy dinner. Joe Rogan, Elon Musk, Warren Buffett, and a quizzical Luke Lewis. What scares you the most, Louis?
0: Oh, mate, I don't get scared of much. When it comes to like fears, but there's one thing I just can't get my head around in small spaces. I get claustrophobic really bad.
1: Yeah, well, that's a legitimate one, claustrophobia.
0: Yeah. Claustrophobia is probably my worst. In fact, it's like it got to a stage where I had to actually go and get work on it. But I feel like I'm dealing with it a lot better now. So I'm pretty good at the moment with it. But yeah, that's probably my worst fear by far.
1: Apart from occasionally our penthouse suite at Brookvale Oval. Let's move to music, Luke Lewis. Favourite band or singer all time?
0: Well, I don't have a favourite band or singer, but my favourite music is 80s. That's all I can say. Anything in the 80s, I absolutely love. So I'm not like a person where I have to listen to this band or that a guy or a woman who sings or whatever. I just have to have 80s music. I can't have any of the new school stuff.
1: Okay. What about the best concert you've ever been to, though?
0: I've been to three good ones. Like, Robbie Williams was awesome. And I think Johnny Farnham was pretty cool. That was probably one of my favourite.
1: Attaboy.
0: And the Red Hot Chili Peppers. So I think those three for me were my favourite. But if I had to pick, I'd probably go Johnny Farnham just because of the era.

0: Good answer. I can leave it on that note, to be perfectly honest. Favourite holiday destination?
1: Again, two. Favourite one is... I'll say Bora Bora. I've been there a couple of times and I've loved it. But with kids and that now, I'd say Hawaii. So them two.
0: All right. Clowns, Louis. Great fun or terrifying?
1: I think they're great fun, to be personal. I know a lot of clowns. They're actually quite good friends of ours own a clown company, which is really good. But
0: of course you do.
1: Mate, you can have fun, but at the same time, you can dress up as a clown and scare people. You can do a lot of stuff with a clown. So I love them.
0: All right, rapid fire ones to finish with. Summer or winter?
1: Oh, summer, every day of the week.
0: Chocolate or vanilla?
1: Vanilla.
0: Sweet or savoury?
1: Sweet.
0: Peanut butter, Louis, smooth or crunchy? Not that I've ever seen you go near peanut butter.
1: No, I do. I have peanut butter every morning, Maureen. Me protein shake, so I'm smooth, though.
0: Actually, I have. That's an absolute lie. I've seen you on your third breakfast go for peanut butter on toast. So I take

0: take that back. And finally, the big one, Luke Lewis, tomato sauce, cupboard or fridge?
1: Oh, fridge every day of the week, Maury. Every day of the week.
0: That is a champion answer for a champion bloke. Luke Lewis, been great fun getting to know you, mate, and I'll probably talk to you in about 30 seconds.
1: Yep, see you soon. Thanks, brother.

0: 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We challenge you to step up and be a change maker.
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We'll work extremely hard to make sure we give ourselves every chance to achieve that.

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7: 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Sounds like Ken Vowles on his prime, doesn't it?
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8: Kyrie, couldn't have planned that any better promo leading into the former left-hand opening swashbuckling opening batsman from Darwin Cricket Club, former president, still involved?
9: Yes, just in bits and pieces.
8: Bits and pieces, but, you know, you think of Darwin Cricket Club, you think of Jim Ford and a few others, you think of Greg Bicknell as well. But, yeah, which we mentioned last weekend during Matt Stevens' sports history chat that how long Darwin Cricket Club's been going to Chiang Mai Sixers, and I thought, oh, great, and then Bicker's got in contact, and I thought, let's get you on the show. So welcome to the show. Thanks. Greg Bicknell.
9: Thanks, Kenny. Great to be here.
8: Yeah, so 50 years.
9: Yes, it's gone very quickly.
8: Yeah, you must have been there a while for that as well.
9: Yeah, I arrived up in 1985, so from Victoria, and I think the very first weekend we got washed out with Cyclone Gretel, so that was a great introduction to Territory cricket.
8: Wow.
9: So we watched Essendon play somebody on the TV and had a couple of cold beers.
8: Yeah, that's brilliant. And you never left, built your family, your life,
9: yep.
8: all up in the Territory.
9: Great place, the Territory.
8: Yeah, so and you were really the start, I'm going to say, not the start, but there was a real influx of interstate players coming up and staying, coming to the Territory. I can think of Ronnie Andrews straight away, Greg Connors, other players who just came up and said, oh, this is it, I love this place.
9: Yeah, one of the things we did early on was to look at our recruitment policy and say, look, let's stick with the local guys as much as we can, but also to bring in some talent. And Jim Ford, I think, was the one who really started that off in 1985, where we had Paul Nobes, who went on to play for South Australia and became chairman of selectors for South Australia. And another guy who played district cricket in Victoria was Artie Watkins, left-arm spinner.
8: Artie Watkins, he was a master.
9: He was.
8: Especially on the artificial, he was unplayable.
9: Yeah.
8: He really was. Like, for a left-armer, he was testing. Look, I played a lot of cricket. He played a lot of cricket. Any surface, but on the AstroTurf, because we didn't have a lot of turf, none. He would land at a good speed, drop, and then bounce. You just couldn't play him. Like, dance down the track, never got to him. Try and slog him, never got to him.
9: No.
8: That's a great name, because I still talk to people, say he's the best spinner I faced after Warnie.
9: I hope you didn't mention that around Ronnie Andrews.
8: Well, Ronnie never spun one. That's what I...
9: Ronnie had a very decent...
8: I brought Matt Stevens into the comp just to be in here, because it's history as well. But just talk about 50 years, and you've got celebrations this year during the test match.
9: Yes, we timed it. Well, we didn't time the 50 years to be during the test match, but it turned out that way. We thought, what better way to celebrate a test match where we'll see a Northern Territory product, someone who's come up through the junior ranks playing Test cricket, and also Beau Webster, who spent a couple of seasons playing with Darwin in the local competition. And so we'll have a dinner while the Test match is on. Hopefully those two guys will be released from their official duties. Hopefully the Test match goes a bit longer than some of the ones in the Australian summer.
8: Yeah, I agree. And all I'm hearing, they'll have to start them early again to mix in with down south time. So you're talking, 8:30 starts, which is, the dew, things like that up in the Territory.
9: And a bit of humidity to get the ball hooping around.
8: Yeah. So you've got a dinner?
9: Yes. And one of the things we'll be doing is recognising players with cap numbers from our first grade. And interestingly enough, a name well known to yourself, Charlie King's one of our, will be one of the recipients of that, having played in our very first team way back in 1976.
8: So, that is fantastic. He'll be listening. So, yeah. Charlie, Darwin Cricket Club.
10: Greg, you've got John Mann's coming up as well.
9: Yes.
10: Who else is

0: coming up from the bygone days?
1: Well, there's at this stage people talking about it, so we'll wait until we see the eyes before we lock them in. But guys like Leon Polkinghorne and Jack Rowan, who were around in the mid '80s, very well credentialed cricketers. There are still people around Darwin who've settled here. So guys like Ronnie Andrews, Kevin Peters.
0: Now, Charlie, just tell us a little bit about the very beginning of the Darwin Club. Because Charlie, who was Charlie playing for before it was the Darwin Cricket Club?
1: Well, the choices, there were a lot of choices to play for back then. As part of our research, we had a look back and to see which teams were actually playing the year before the Cyclone. And there were teams like, I'll read from my notes here, DAC, who I've never heard of, Tigers. No, I didn't. The Nightcliffe, obviously. Waratahs and Banks, who later became Tracy Village, I believe. Excuse me. And a couple of teams called Norths and YMCA. So,
0: DCA was the Darwin Aviation Group. So that ground used to be where the Perrott Pool is. Okay. There used to be an oval there. Mm. It was quite a good cricket ground, apparently.
1: Oh, very nice. Yes, well, our cricket ground wasn't all that nice after the cyclone, so photos from 1975 show a lot of rubbish, housing debris and things on the oval, which they cleared out, and then the next year was the year we started. So, there are a lot of clubs going through the same thing.
2: Yeah, brilliant. And I'll just get to Chiang Mai, because I know we've got some time constraints, but Chiang Mai, how long have you been going to Chiang Mai for?
1: Our first team went up there in 1991. I was talking about earlier as we were waiting about some of the things that happened in the background. So there was a lot of tobacco. There's a big tobacco industry there. A lot of Rhodesians settled there after Zimbabwe was formed.
2: Oh, is that why?
1: And there was the British had a teak industry up there. So there's several grounds, and it just grew out of tobacco sponsorship. These guys wanted a game of cricket, and so they brought teams in from all around the world. So every year there's 30-odd teams, and surprisingly enough, there are now three teams from the Northern Territory.
2: Wow.
1: The Darwin Cricket Club has been going every year since 91. A team from Katherine called the NT Bush Rangers, and the Centralian Spirit, which are a ladies' team from Alice Springs.
2: Oh, well done.
1: So
2: that's brilliant.
1: Out of 36 teams, that's pretty fair representation from the top end. So, yeah.
2: And I want to finish up on Jake Weatherall, because, you would have seen him, I would say, probably through Kanga Cricket,
1: yep,
2: all the way through, and just what a story. I mean,
1: brilliant.
2: Just great family, support, and just a good individual.
1: I was fortunate enough to have him in my under-11 team when I was coaching.
2: I thought he coached him through there.
1: So, and not that I did a lot of the coaching, because his dad was doing a fair bit in the background, and his mum was there every weekend making sure he was had all the whites and all the gear. But even then you could see he was a very talented young player. And he played in a team with a couple of other good kids, Tommy Andrews, Patrick Peisel, both of who went on to state level.
2: Yeah.
1: So it was a fairly easy team to coach.
0: Yeah, that sounds like a very good under-11s team.
2: Can I tell you what happened? His mum and partner said, can you come down and just do one session with Jake, one-on-one? And they set it up down to Carl and had the bowling machine set up. I turned up, had it all set up. Five balls I put through and I went, this kid's all right. Because I knew he was playing okay cricket. I sped it up. I put it on a dodgy length and he played five different shots to the same ball. And I looked down and I had it about 135 and it was 16 or 7. I was like, he's good to go here.
1: Yeah.
2: That was the test, my tester. And the fact that he played different shots, he's got different he's not just focused in on, and I said, just let him be now. Just let him play and just get his head right. He'd be good. And we all got something, but because I thought I knew he'd gone through the Darwin system. I knew you would have had your hands on him somewhere there, guiding him.
1: Yeah, but it was very easy to do the guiding with that sort of talent. So
0: I think the significant thing you said was the mum and dad were so involved as well. That support around a person is so important to success in the long run, isn't it?

0: Oh, yeah, absolutely critical. The work that parents put into taking kids to games and rolling out the equipment beforehand. And I know in under 11s we used to have a designated parent who was the kit putter on her.
1: Somebody's got to put the markers out to make it a pit oval as well.
2: Oh, it's much underappreciated. And to all those volunteers out there for all sports, I think it's important to acknowledge them and the work they do. Because Jake Weatherald is just one product, but all great sports people have got a support team around them, haven't they?
0: Oh, without a doubt. You know, without it, they're facing a long haul.
1: Yeah, well done. Big as anything else, Darwin Cricket Club?
0: No, I think we've covered off on everything. We're looking forward to obviously a great celebration. Yeah. We were fortunate enough last test when Kerry O'Keefe was up commentating for the ABC, and we all turned up with skull. We won a skull with the skull.
1: Yeah.
0: And he came down and had a beer with us, and we're hoping that we might replicate something like that.
1: Well, I know they're sending the full squad up. I know they're doing that, and I don't know who's in the full squad. But, I'd say, Darren Lehman, I know Dizzy Gillespie, Jason Gillespie joined the team during the Ashes and that. But, the full side's coming up for the Darwin. It's the first test of the summer, so brilliant. And, all eyes will be on the territory, and it will be a celebration. I mean, it will celebrate as Territorians having a Territorian playing, but under that layer, you'll have a moment, Greg, and go, wow, there'll be a lot of people that go, I played against him, I coached him, I did this.
0: Yep.
1: I had some interaction. I can see it. You can be it. And it'll be a huge moment because, it's just he's living all our dreams. So
2: I hope the Australian selectors are listening and know that he has to be in the team.
1: He's playing. I think they've already locked him in. They sent him up to do the promos last week, didn't they? So yeah, he's playing.
0: a little out of place.
1: Yeah, really appreciate coming in, Vickers, and really great to catch up. We never see each other as much as we normally would, but I'll be around. I'll be around those celebrations, of course. And well done.
0: We'll see you at the test match.
1: Yeah, for sure. That was Greg Bicknell. Darwin, opening batsman, former president, former under-11 coach of Jake Weatherald, but just dead-set ripper bloke who loves cricket and then puts blood, sweat and tears into it and into that club. And Darwin Cricket Club is selling 50 years this year, and that's a huge thanks and a huge contribution by Bickers. So well done, Bickers.
0: Thanks very much, Kenny. All right.

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2: Well, we were down in the nation's capital yesterday and it was the battle between last and second last, but Canberra no longer there. They've jumped a couple of spots on the table with a much-needed win, 24-16 over St George Illawarra, and it was a real drag-em-out affair. Joe Tarpany, the Raiders captain, had his normal outstanding game and he's on the line from Canberra. G'day, Joe. How you doing?
3: Yeah, good, brother. How are you?
2: Excellent. Boy, how you boys needed that. That must have been a relief.
3: Huge relief. We've been chasing the win for a while now and going into a bye, it's pretty much a four-point win, so, you know, much needed.
2: How do you explain the year you've had? Because last year, runaway minor premiers, we know what happened in the finals, but still from rounds 1 to 27, you guys were the elite of the elite. And this year, I keep saying it, it just hasn't, the season hasn't got rolling for you guys. What can you put your finger on?
3: Yeah, it's probably a couple of things. You know, we lost probably Jamal, who was a calm spine player in our pack, and got a bit of youth in there that, you know, needed a bit of experience in their game to, you know, probably march us around field. But, you know, it's a combination of things. It's pretty hard to put your finger down, but bit of discipline sometimes, bit of an experience in it. Yeah, a couple of things not going right for us this year.
2: What have you been seeing from Ethan Sanders, the young halfback who has replaced that man you mentioned, Jamal Fogarty?
3: Yeah, he's obviously got huge potential and he's growing in his game every week. But yeah, it's just about getting games under his belt. He's only probably, 20 games under his belt so far. So he's still got a lot of learning to do, and it's his first proper year in NRL. So, you know, he's going to be a great player in the future. We just got to be patient with it.
2: For someone like you, Joe, who's been at the top of your game for a long time now, many years, and an elite player in this Canberra team at its best, really, really good footy side. But explain what it's like for a team down on confidence, because as much as winning can be a habit, as you experienced last year, so can the other side of the coin. How difficult is it when a very good team is lacking confidence?
3: Yeah, that's very difficult, especially from a senior point of view, you know, week in, week

0: Cal, you have to try and lift the boys' spirits. Like I said, we've got a lot of boys in our team that's probably their first year or even second or third year in first grade. So if it was their second year, they experienced such a high last year. And all the positive, and this year it's probably the opposite. So it's a learning curve, one that we probably don't want, but it's necessary in some of the boys' growth.
1: Look, you as a leader, not just with the captaincy beside your name, but as a leader, is this part of the gig that you enjoy at this stage of your career where they will be looking at people like you to help them, you know, lift them out of this sort of mire?
0: Yeah, definitely. I think it's a part of the job. Like I said, we had such a good year last year, but it's the leader's job to lead when you're in the bad times, not the good times. Everyone can be a good leader. So it's going to be a difficult stage. I've got to balance some tough love with putting my arm around some of the young kids. But it's a part of the growth and a part of the game.
1: We speak of leadership. Every time I look to my left calling that game yesterday, I saw Big Papa. You'd love to have Josh Papa let you back there, wouldn't you? That should happen soon.
0: 100%. I think he's back after the bye, so that's a big plus for us. And I think there's a couple other boys coming back too, which will push people to perform for position. So it's looking good, but it's at the stage where we need to win every week. And so we're taking the week as it goes. So the boys get a bit of a break this week with the bye and back to work after that.
1: I think Noel Martin's due back too, the next game you have. But yeah, you talk about putting your arm around blokes. It was a really telling moment for me, seeing when Sevelio Tamale, your winger, got hauled off late in the first half, and he was having a shocker. He was targeted by the Dragons and just was not having a good day, and Ricky's dragged him off. But Ricky Stewart, coaching from the sideline, sat next to him immediately on the bench, literally put his arm around him, tussled his hair, and it was quite moving to see the care he was taking about a young bloke. And this is obviously something you have to deal with as well. How does a team rally around someone like Tamale, whose talent is clear, but obviously his confidence is down low?
0: Yeah, definitely. I think they're only young dudes, and like I said, it's only his second year in first grade, and he had such a positive one last year. So it's just a start. You just got to remind people like that. You know, certainly you're only young in your career. Things he can do, I wasn't as confident doing back when I started. So it's a bit of time for these boys. And I think we got to understand that as a playing group and as fans as well, that not everyone's their finished product, and we just got to bear with their learnings.
1: Hudson Young, he's probably beyond that stage now. He's, such a great second rower and has been really at his best for the last couple of years. His ability close to the goal line, either kicking it himself or chasing kicks, is unbelievable.
0: 100%. He's a competitor. He doesn't mind a try or huddy too. He calls a couple super calls to get the ball, but that's his bread and butter. He competes for everything, and when he's close to the line, he knows how to get a try, and it really helps us as a team when you've got someone like that.
1: Now, the Dragons' effort yesterday, Joe, I'm sure didn't surprise you or your teammates. They've got some really good young forwards, even though they can't get a result. But how do you rate, as someone who's been around a bit, you're up against Toby Couchman yesterday, or Dylan Egan, or Hamish Stewart, or Ryan Couchman, among others?
0: Yeah, I thought they were outstanding. We had actually done some video on them, looking at how experienced they are, how much effort they put in their game, and you can tell when you verse them. The young boys keen to prove their worth in the NRL, and I think they're doing that. I think they've got a couple boys they're starting next year that I think the club will be on the up. But I'm actually really stoked for their club. They've got some young forwards that are up and coming.
1: Obviously, the rule tweaks get a big mention just about every game, every week, and I must admit, we were staggered by a couple of decisions yesterday. How are you finding it, though, as captain out there? Because you're not an arm flapper like some captains in the NRL, but there are also a couple of times you've stayed down after you've got a bit of facial work on you, and you look so flabbergasted that nothing has happened, a set restart or a penalty. How are you finding it dealing with the officials this year compared to others?
0: Yeah, it's a week-in, week-out thing. Obviously, I'm in the middle of a game, so I'm fatigued, and I probably get a bit of frustration creeping. But I think we just got to remember they're human as well, and they don't see everything. But
1: That's easier to say on a Monday, though, isn't it?
0: Exactly. That's what I'm saying now. But yesterday, sometimes they can go out the window when I'm fatigued, under pressure, and frustrated. So.

0: Knights playing. You've got the staples like Adam Fanua Blake and Josh Papali'i, who's injured at the moment, and Maxi King and Tino Fasuamalaawi, Mitch Barnett. The list goes on. There's some great front rowers in the game at the moment, isn't there? Payne Haas, of course.
1: Obviously, Payne Haas. Even Jackson Ford has been having a unreal
0: Jackson Ford,
1: year.
0: Yeah.
1: So a lot of, I think I spoke about Nafahu White. He's probably, he's so strong and he's only young. I've trained and played with him in Kiwis and, I reckon he'll be one of the best, or if not near the top, in the next couple of years. He's such a strong, humble dude and he's willing to learn. So I'm looking forward to watching his future progress.
0: How important is the upcoming World Cup from October for New Zealand?
1: Yeah, it's huge. I think the inclusion of the new rules, letting KP, Kanapong, come back and play for us, that's going to be humongous for our depth, especially fullback and our spine.
0: Yes.
1: Sometimes we have our spine members, Jerome Hughes, been injured the last couple of years, so it's tougher. Where Australia probably got four or five outright spines that can just fill in anywhere. So it's a huge plus for us Kiwis to have that kind of player being available for our country. So and you look at Samoa, Tonga, PNG, it's going to be one of the strongest World Cups, I think, in a long time.
0: Oh, I can't wait. I just salivate thinking of the Kiwi front row. You, James Fisher-Harris, Nafahu White, as you mentioned. James Fisher-Harris, I love asking people who play with James Fisher-Harris this question. Does he have the craziest eyes in the history of rugby league?
1: No, yeah. There's a couple of out there, but no, yeah, Fisher's got that look about him that I think scares some people. So it's,
0: well, who's a rival if there are a couple of out there?
1: Oh, yeah, I think it depends. Spencer Lenny does his
0: oh, eyes. Good call, yeah.
1: But like, couple of boys like that kind of look, but yeah.
0: I love how you put that, Joe. Really good to speak to you, mate. I'm relieved for you and the team that you got that win yesterday, because it was much needed for the Canberra Raiders and the faithful over 12,500 there at Canberra Stadium yesterday. Thanks for joining us.
1: Thank you, bro. Appreciate you.

0: The crowd ready to witness some history.
1: The Wallaby Gold is back.
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0: ABC News, hello, I'm Satyam Weinstein. Prime Minister Anthony Albanese has taken aim at the Coalition and One Nation in a speech to the New South Wales Labor Conference. Yesterday, the state's Premier Chris Minns acknowledged the threat of One Nation and told delegates the party needed to climb Everest ahead of next year's state election. In his address today, Mr. Albanese says the government's political opponents are not offering any solutions.
1: It is the race to the bottom that all three right-wing parties are caught up in. They are the axis of grievance, each trying to be more anti-fairness, more anti-worker, more anti-aspiration.
0: The New South Wales government is advising poultry and egg farmers to look at ways to limit contact between their livestock and wild birds after a case of the deadly H5N1 bird flu was confirmed in the state. It's the sixth case of bird flu detected in Australia. The National Centre for Disease Preparedness has confirmed it's the same strain that was also found in WA and South Australia. New South Wales Chief Vet Dr. Joanna Coombe says there's no sign of any spread into the Australian wild bird population at this stage.
2: We have advised that where practicable, poultry producers should consider housing their birds, whilst of course maintaining animal welfare. Now this is not compulsory, but it's just one of the other heightened biosecurity measures that could be put in place.
0: The presidents of Russia and Ukraine have both spoken by phone with US President Donald Trump as Moscow vows revenge for an attack on a major Russian oil facility. Ali Crew reports.
3: The Kremlin says Vladimir Putin spoke with the American president for nearly 90 minutes and updated him on the situation on the front line. They say Mr. Trump offered to help find a solution to Russia's war with Ukraine. Meanwhile, Ukrainian President Volodymyr Zelensky also spoke with Mr. Trump, saying he urged him to pressure Moscow, and they agreed to resume their conversation at next week's NATO summit in Turkey. It comes as Russia's second city of St. Petersburg came under a major Ukrainian drone attack, with Kyiv saying a naval base was hit along with an oil terminal.
0: Hundreds of thousands of Iranians have gathered in Tehran for the days-long funeral of Supreme Leader Ayatollah Ali Khamenei. People in the crowd beat their chests in sorrow in front of a glass case containing his coffin and called for revenge against the United States and Israel. The 86-year-old was killed in an airstrike in the opening salvo of the U.S.-Israeli war in Iran. Khamenei's death is only the second time that Iran has lost a supreme leader since the 1979 Islamic Revolution. U.S. Vice President J.D. Vance has led a flotilla of tall ships and Navy vessels from around the world as they sailed through New York Harbor to celebrate 250 years of American independence. Speaking on board an amphibious assault ship, he appeared to rebuke New York City Mayor Zoran Mamdani, who earlier gave a speech praising immigration and warned patriotism shouldn't be used to mask the nation's darker aspects. Mr. Vance says too many people focus on America's imperfections instead of its greatness.
4: They will speak of the powerless and the dispossessed. They will tell you that America is just another country where the weak struggle against the strong. They're wrong. They'll talk about America's sins with the anger and zeal of a brimstone preacher, but without any of the grace or forgiveness that must be present in the Christian faith.
0: Ambulance Victoria has thanked a community in Melbourne's north for rendering assistance to a footballer who suffered serious head injuries during a match yesterday. The 27-year-old remains in a critical condition after being tackled and clashing heads with another player during the game between the Epping and Layla reserves. The Epping Football Netball Club says those at the game were left shaken. Ambulance Victoria Chief Executive Jordan Emery says the community initially worked on the player before medical crews arrived.
5: Members of the community, members of that sporting group, did a tremendous job rendering first aid before the arrival of paramedics yesterday. It is a frightening task. It is a scary situation to find someone you know or love experiencing a medical emergency.
0: And a Kylian Mbappe penalty goal has sent France through to the quarterfinals of the FIFA World Cup after a 1-0 win over Paraguay in Philadelphia. The French captain converted from the spot in the 70th minute for his seventh goal of the tournament, putting him level with Argentina's Lionel Messi for the golden boot. Co-host Canada have been knocked out by Morocco 3-0 in Houston. It was nil all at halftime, but the Moroccans scored three goals after the break. Morocco now face France in the quarterfinals. You're up to date with the latest from ABC News.
6: 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Australia, they're into the final.
7: 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Can't really ask for much more.
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13: AFL Sunday for round 17. Tempers flaring, wild swings in momentum, streaks coming to an end, and the back-to-back premiers are on the climb. Seven straight, the born-again Blues surge into the top 10, surviving a late scare from the Tigers.
14: George Hewitt, man on the mark, 40 metres out. Slight angle to the right, a big moment in this game. His drop punt is there! Carlton fans, you can breathe again.
15: Haynes rushes it through eventually.
13: Oh!
15: For a minor score, he's been penalised. McCulkin, the foul, bends it through.
13: Oh.
15: Goals for Richmond.
14: Richmond free kick. 25 out, directly in front. Campbell, goals! Grandstand finish coming up. It's back to 2 points.
15: Ball is tossed in. Pitnet calms it down. Carlton holds on. They're in seventh heaven under Josh Fraser. They haven't lost under their interim coach. And remarkably, the Blues have moved into the top 10.
13: The Pies make it 3 wins in a row, putting the Sun season on the brink in a spiteful contest on the Gold Coast.
10: Meanwhile, here comes Bailey Humphrey, 35 out, slight angle, makes the goal umpire work. Gives a shove there on Maynard as well for his troubles. Oh, so it continues here. Players spill in from all angles as jumpers being grabbed.
16: Oh, long with it.
10: Oh, yeah, it's really on now. There is feeling here at Carrara.
17: Long with Maynard.
10: Yeah.
16: Right in the ribs with that right shoulder.
10: It's Maynard sort of down on his haunches.
18: Forward just beyond centre wing.
10: Here we go, here we
18: and
10: go.
18: And that is half-time.
10: Here we go. Look, Maynard's and overdue it.
18: Oh, Maynard's run straight to Ben Long. And it's on. This is a fair dinkum old-fashioned melee. Off hands now, Nick Dacos. Oh, flying shot. You're kidding. Out of the pack. The tightest of angles, surrounded by opponents. He is a freak.
10: Under the bright lights on the Gold Coast Glitter Strip, the Magpies turn down the dimmer switch on the Suns' quest for a repeat finals campaign. And in the process, they get 3 wins in a row.
13: The Giants remind everyone their best is still a force, handing out the Dockers their first loss since round one, courtesy of the Stringer Show.
19: Under pressure, hand passed away to Clark, diving backwards. Oh, Stringer in the right forward pocket has snapped towards goal. That is his seventh. Seven for Jake Stringer.
20: Fremantle's winning run ends at 14 as the Giants become the streak slayers in Canberra. They defeat the Dockers by 21 points.
13: And a powerful first half from Melbourne moves them within the top four, only 2 points behind Hawthorn in third spot after Hawks slammed on 12 goals in a bizarre game in Launceston.
21: Latrell Pickett is the man with the free kick from 15 metres out directly in front and says, thank you very much, I've booted goal number three and we're moving closer to triple figures. It is now 96 points.
20: Long left foot ball in, Joel from 2 deep. This will be number 5 if he can make good on the kick. Slightly nervous approach. He likes it. He puts it through. We're back to a 24-point ball game. Time is going to be the enemy of the Hawks.
21: Van Rooyen gets under it. Good-looking kick, though. He's got a handful, 5 goals to Jacob Van Rooyen.
20: Kicks to half forward where Fritsch marks. Siren sounds, and it was almost the miraculous. But it was magical from Melbourne, who got out to a 96-point lead. They weathered the storm to hold on to win by 35. Their 10th of the season, the Demons send a message to the competition.
13: Hello and welcome to AFL Sunday on ABC Sport. 2 games to come to complete round 17 of the AFL. It's Essendon taking on St Kilda from Docklands, that's where we are, and Port Adelaide taking on North Melbourne. Matt Clinch with you for ABC Sport. As always, you can get in touch with us on the SMS 0437 774 774. Lots to talk about, and we always love to hear what's captured your attention. Cameron Ling is having a much-deserved weekend off. We have brought in the Western Bulldogs Hall of Fame member, former captain, 300-gamer, Bob Murphy. Great to see you.
1: Hello, Matthew. Nice to be in your company. Looking forward to a big afternoon of football and also dissecting what's already been. It's been a pretty wild couple of days in the world of
13: Hasn't
1: AFL.
13: It just? All of a sudden, we're back to all 18 sides featuring, and there's no shortage of talking points as Brisbane look to make the climb, Sydney back on the winners list, unfortunately, against your Dogs, and then all the drama and events of yesterday. I don't know what caught your attention the most yesterday.
1: Well, it was following particularly the Melbourne and Hawthorn game vicariously, seeing some of it, had some other commitments as well in between it, and was just tracking the numbers and seeing the scoreline, thinking, just when you think you've seen it all in footy, but you leave thinking, well, Melbourne, I feel like they're the real deal. And we've watched a lot of Melbourne games this year, and they play an exciting and a style of footy that has so much freedom to it. And Hawthorn, who, you know, a genuine contender, and we know what happened at the end, but to take it up to them as they did was impressive.
13: Sort of feels like the Demons are one of the stories of the season. Stephen
1: Gotta
13: King's
1: be.
13: Emergence.
1: Yeah, gotta be.
13: As a first-time coach there at the Demons. And we like to start with a highlight each week. And for your highlight, well, the combination of Bailey Fritch and Jacob Van Rooyen yesterday.
1: Yeah, well, you know how I feel about Brody Majacek. I feel like he's potentially the most valuable Demon at the footy club just because of the effect he has on their structure and other players around him. And, of course, he's not out there at the moment. So I've been following the fortunes of Jacob Van Rooyen really closely. And he's had a mixed bag this year, as a lot of young key forwards do. But to not just kick five goals yesterday, but to have a four-quarter consistent performance where he had so many involvements. You know, 24 disposals, he had, you know, 8 marks, and he had tackles, he had hit-outs, kicked 5. That's a really well-rounded game from a young key. His athletic profile is really exciting. So when he puts it all together, they're a pretty exciting footy club. And Bailey Fritch, who's played a number of different roles this year, well, they needed him to be a scorer yesterday, and he put in one of his vintage performances with 5.
13: And the Demons aimed them to finish the work off yesterday. Here's a little of how they did it.
2: Fritch will take it. Well, he's dragged down by
22: almost be 50
2: his opponent as well in Barras. And if it wasn't over already, it will be now if Bailey Fritch puts this through to restore a 29-point margin with a minute 37 on the clock. So Bailey Fritch, who's had a very good afternoon indeed, was one of the architects, puts through goal number 5 and puts a button on it.
21: Dan Van Rooyen might join his mate on 5 goals here. Van Rooyen gets under it. Good-looking kick, though. He's got a handful and celebrates with a number of players. 5 goals to Jacob Van Rooyen.
13: So it feels like all of a sudden they're starting to build a forward line. Jacob Van Rooyen alongside Bailey Fritch. Matthew Jefferson, who's done some good work in the VFL. He just kicked the one goal yesterday. But the Demons are up to 6th on the ladder, but just 2 points behind Hawthorn in 3rd spot. So the significance of going down to Launceston, where the Hawks have been so dominant, and now the Ds are 10 wins and 6 losses. They're certainly a force as they build throughout the season, and importantly, a win away from the MCG.
1: Yeah, win away from the MCG. I think they prefer playing outside as opposed to under the roof here at the Docklands. But the Demons, they're just building nicely. I feel like Stephen King, if he's not the coach of the year, he's in the top couple. Justin Longmuir would obviously have claims of his own, but they're probably the two at the moment.
13: Yeah, hard to argue with that. 0437 774 774 with your highlights from the round of footy. This is a side, Melbourne, who finished 14th on the ladder last year. 7 wins and 16 losses. All of a sudden, they're back in the conversation around top 6. They could even be higher than that by the time the home and away season comes to an end. For me, well, it's hard to not start with all the events involving Braden Maynard yesterday. You heard in the opener there his involvement with Ben Long. The knock to the ribs, which he made the comment that he thinks he might have a couple of broken ribs, and then the contact with the umpire that followed just ahead of half time. Braden Maynard spoke with Fox Footy, Alistair Lynch, after the game. He certainly left, I guess, the end of the interview knowing that he was still okay.
23: It's just one of the better wins I've been a part of, just the grit, determination, and the willingness to stick fat.
24: It generally means a lot to you, doesn't it?
23: Well, if you love the game, mate, everything means a lot to you, especially if you win big games like this. So, did it for the jumper, did it for the fans, but it's just another win. We've got to keep rolling.
24: And especially on the back of what happened at halftime, it looked quite spiteful there at times.
23: Yeah, well, if you're going to come hit me cheaply, yeah, you're going to get some back. So, It's all part of the game. I didn't mind it, really. I think I might have a broken rib, but it's all part of footy. We move on.
0: So you're pretty sore?
23: No.
0: Beautifully answered. You'd be wrapped with your teammates, wouldn't you? Because, as you said, they all flew the flag for you. You're under the pump at halftime. Every one of your players, they cleared the bench for you.
23: Yeah, I mean, one in, all in mentality sort of thing. And we've had a bit of a mindset reset the last couple of months just to get ourselves on back on track. And felt like we came up here with a great mindset, an attacking mindset, and I feel like we did that really well. So, yeah, it's a great team to be a part of, bloody hell.
0: Well, you attacked the game and you defended each other beautifully. Great win. Well done.
23: Thank you, mate. Cheers.
13: Great Maynard there on Fox Footy. Did it hurt? No.
1: Broken rib, proud. But does it hurt? No.
13: I mean, there's a mentality there that Braden Maynard plays with, that he is very much a flag bearer for Collingwood, and he certainly gave them that energy lift, but, I mean, it's debatable in terms of what happens next. How do you view that?
1: I've watched it 6 times now, so I think we could almost take a tally live today. I think you could text in 0437 774 774. How many times have you watched the replay of Braden Maynard running into the melee and making contact with the umpire? I think we could get some big numbers today, because it does take a bit of analysis and dissecting. So this is where I've landed with it, Clinchley. When I first watched it and when I first watched the replay, my initial thought was, well, there's not a lot of malice in it. In fact, there's no malice in the contact. I would even argue, and I can imagine Braden Maynard arguing, that he didn't even know the umpire was there. No. That the red mist falls, he's got eyes for, he wants Ben Long, that's the man that he wants, and he's going right after him. So that the actual contact isn't, you know, you wouldn't say it's overly physical and, you know, too verbose. But then when you keep watching it, there is contact made with the umpire. You're not allowed to touch them. And as we often see in these tribunal situations, was there an alternative? Well, there was absolutely, in the letter of the law, there was no need to be in that vicinity. There was no need to make any contact with them. The other point is, are we just talking about Braden Maynard, or is it Tuke Miller as well? I mean,
13: both.
1: It looks like
13: both.
1: Yeah, so I think if one player is going to fall foul of the tribunal, well, then they're probably both in a little bit of trouble. I would think it would be on the lower end.
13: I think it would be hard to make the case that it was intentional, which is what would lead to a suspension. So yeah, if it's careless, and that might be for both Tuke Miller and for Braden Maynard, then most likely it's going to be a fine. The player who...
1: I would say it's classic careless.
13: Yep.
1: It was, I don't think I can easily imagine of those players saying, well, particularly Maynard, I did not even know that that was the umpire. I was so hell-bent on getting to Ben Long, and we know the reasons why I wanted to. I'm not saying that that's justified, but so I don't think it was a, I've got to get rid of the umpire first before. I just think he was, you know, he was had that sort
13: get
1: of
13: a collateral damage.
1: That, yeah, that sort of that tunnel vision. But you know, the AFL, we don't like umpires being touched, and there wasn't any real need to do it. Not legitimate need.
13: No.
1: We understand why he did, but it doesn't really stand up in a tribunal situation. So he might be maybe a fine.
13: Former umpire Ray Chamberlain was part of our team last night. Here was his view on what happened with Braden Maynard and the umpire at halftime.
3: Look, I've watched it really closely, and you know, Ben Long's one of my favourites at the Gold Coast. But I like to take each of these instances on face value, so I'm just going to talk about that, not the whole part. I didn't like what Ben did to Braden Maynard. I understand why Braden Maynard was absolutely seething, and I think that needs to get a heap of attention, that act. From behind, open, vulnerable, smashes him in the ribs. I can totally...

0: understand why Braden Maynard is seething. The problem Braden's going to have, apart from the fact that he does make contact with the umpire who is in bright green and is in front of him for 25 metres, is that he's had a minute and a half, 2 minutes to have a bit of a think about what's going on and recalibrate. The siren then sounds and he has no care for anything else other than his own want and need. He runs 30 metres to go after Ben Long and go and makes contact with an umpire in the process. He's going to have a lot of trouble explaining why that's okay.
1: Ray Chamberlain with his thoughts on what took place on the Gold Coast last night. AFL Sunday on ABC Sport, Matt Clinch and Bob Murphy with you. So our view is most likely to be careless conduct and contact for Braden Maynard, and for Toot Miller it might be a fine, but I think Ben Long might get a suspension for his his bump to Braden Maynard, which may have damaged the ribs. The doctor's report will be interesting there.
2: Well, I mean, we've got Braden Maynard saying that he probably got a broken rib. We'll see how that plays out. But yeah, I mean, it's off the ball. It's not a football act, and there was malice in it. So that'll be looked at closely. And that I would imagine that would be weeks.
1: Yep, you would think so. On the SMS, 0437 774 774. Some of your thoughts coming through from the onset. Brett from Canberra, my highlight was the Blues beating the Tigers last night despite biased umpiring and Richmond's dirty tactics.
2: Dirty tactics.
1: Oh, it's controversial.
2: Spicy.
1: Strange to see a game where Cozzy Pickett and Jack Gunston had such little impact in Launceston yesterday. That's from Wes in Werribee. Graham says from Canberra, the Cats were not prepared enough for their clash against the Brisbane Lions. Is Chris Scott feeling the pressure? Probably not at the moment.
2: No, I don't. Well, it depends what pressure you're talking about. Chris Scott, one of the most successful, if not the most successful coach of the last 10 years or so, 10, 15 years. I mean, they would have liked a better showing, but I don't think we're at the Chris Scott under pressure chat, anywhere near it, actually.
1: Pete and Launceston, there's a few who have their thoughts on Ben Long and the way he went about it. Luke from Western Australia, a Freo fan, watched it about 10 times. Not deliberate by Maynard, but careless. Toot Miller also makes contact. Very clearly, Ben Long backs away from the umpire and from the fracas that took place.
2: Did he use the umpire as a shield?
1: I think so. I think he just snuck out the back and...
2: Seen a few sibling sort of discrepancies over the years where maybe not the umpire, but you know, someone else just to use him as a bit of a human shield.
1: Yep. A cheerio to Phil, who's listening from Hobart, and Dave in Seymour. There's no excuse. You never touch an umpire. I think we all agree with that, but how intentional it was will be the part of the match review officer to try and work their way through. The last quarter was full of drama. In the end, Collingwood proved far too strong.
2: Good win, isn't it?
1: Far too strong, but it was an important win for them. That makes it three on the bounce as they look to try and stay in touch with wildcard calculations. Here was the thoughts on Craig McRae with his side trying to ride the momentum.
3: Mate, this is the time to get momentum. If you want to get momentum, it's now. And we've got three in a row and we're building. And, it's nice to be riding that while you can. The opposite's trying to start it. And we've got something building. We've scored two weeks in a row. We've scored 100 points. Now, that's not something that we go out and say we must do, but it's an indication that parts of our game are going well. There's an energy in the room, that's for sure.
1: So the Magpies get an important win on the Gold Coast by 6 points. Tim Membry booted 3 goals, had 9 marks. Nick Dacos once more starred for the Magpies. No surprise there with his 31 disposals and a goal. For Collingwood, it keeps them in that conversation, Bob. Their coaches describe them as licorice, all sorts in sort of terms of their forward line and a middle-of-the-road side, but they continue to get wins to stay in that conversation around the wildcard spot.
2: Yeah, I mean, we know how disappointing the Gold Coast Suns have been, but interstate wins are still difficult. They are tough to win. So to get over the line in a close one against Gold Coast, who, you know, as I say, been disappointing, but they have they've got a lot of talent out there. They should have performed a lot better this year. We know what they did last year. So the Pies would be wrapped with the win last night. Tim Membry, he's critical for them. Tim Membry, his best footy, like a genuine goal scorer, a difficult matchup. They haven't got their forward line mix quite right. I don't think it puts that much fear into opposition defensive units at the moment. So if he can recapture some of his absolute best form, he could be one of those players that is the difference between Collingwood sneaking in and falling out?
1: Yeah, and that's the question around the Magpies at the moment. Their forward line is very much a makeshift app. Mm. Jamie Elliott, unfortunately, out for the season. Dan McStay hasn't been in the form in which they desperately wanted. So can they score enough goals? Where can they maximise Nick Dacos' involvement? And in the end, it was through the midfield yesterday. Pat Lipinski also played especially well. But the question at Lee is as to where is the Gold Coast Suns? And here were the thoughts of their coach, Damien Hardwick.
4: Yeah, I thought we won the second half. We played hard, we played tough, won contested ball, put our head over the ball. So at the end of the day, I thought we coped with it really well. You know, I think there's a challenge that you sort of look at from those sort of incidents, how a young side responds, and the fact of the matter is our young guys did a great job. You know, once again, we've got some players there that I think learn a lot about themselves in those type of moments, you know, when the physical nature of the game amps up, you know, how do you respond? And I thought they did a good job with that.
1: So the Gold Coast Suns lose a sixth consecutive match, and that's the challenge now for Damien Hardwick. His side is 7 wins and 9 losses ahead of matches against the Adelaide Crows and the Western Bulldogs in the next fortnight, so it doesn't get any easier. And while the coach was spruiking some of their young talent, this is a side that many thought would be contending this year after featuring in finals last year and winning a final. Mm-hmm. Unfortunately, they haven't progressed in the last the last month and a bit.
2: No, they haven't. They've underperformed, and you know, what are they? They're currently 13th on the ladder. Oh, God. I mean, that is just a significant deep drop for the Gold Coast Suns. And as disappointing as they have been, and there's so much intrigue around their list retention, what happens there? If they can hold on to the list, I am in the camp of this year may be a blessing in disguise for them, that next year they could still be a scary proposition and I would expect them to bounce, but they'd be bitterly disappointed with where things sit at the moment.
1: Yep, there's no denying that.
2: Bodie, and their retention issues are so much more extreme.
1: Well, that's the next conversation, isn't it? Bodie Yulin had 28 disposals. His brother, younger brother Zeke Yulin, had 32, so there was upside there. Bailey Humphreys was back to some of his best as he was able to lead the Gold Coast Suns in their forward 50. He kicked 3 goals alongside Ben King, but it's the intent, as you said, by some of their midfield combination. It just doesn't quite look right. And 15 Gold Coast players had one tackle or less. So that's an area in which Damien Hartwick needs to try and unify this group.
2: It's not enough, is it?
1: Nope.
2: Not enough. And there's a side this afternoon playing at Docklands who didn't tackle particularly well last week. And it's not all or nothing tackling. It's not an absolute stat. It can be complicated by various other things. But if it's when it's partnered with the question marks around how much are you really trying to defend and make life difficult for the opposition, it becomes a bit of a number that's in neon light. So the Suns, would want to arrest that, and they want to arrest this form slide that they're in.
1: I would be curious to sort of work out what they are valuing at the moment, the Gold Coast Suns, because their clearance work has dropped away. It's the same sort of consistent group. They brought in Christian Petrarca, who did kick a great goal in the second quarter, finished with 28 disposals and a goal for the game, and yet the stat everyone sort of focuses on is he's laid one tackle in total in his last 3 games. So is he buying into the team mantra?
2: Well, that's a fair question as well. If we had have said at the start of the season that the Gold Coast clearance game would be holding them back, you would have been laughed out of town. Just with the personnel that they had in there, the combination of that midfield, you thought, well, that's probably the best midfield combination on paper in the league. And it hasn't quite clicked, not holistically.
1: No, it certainly hasn't. AFL Sunday at ABC Sport, Matt Clinch alongside Bob Murphy. Your thoughts on the SMS, 0437 774 774. Is Bobby Hill still in the mix for a senior game at Collingwood? That comes through from Dan. I don't think he played in the VFL yesterday, Dan. So Craig McRae has said on record that he wants to try and support his players as best he can, but Bobby needs to put a consistent block of training together, and then he's a fair way away from playing
2: odds,
1: AFL footy at the
2: long
1: moment.
2: Odds.
1: That's one of the sad stories alongside Tyson Stengel at the moment, who isn't playing VFL footy as well for Geelong. So can these guys sort out their private life as they try and get back to their professional career on the AFL? We are seeing a little curtain raiser, which is taking place. So
2: I'm glad you referenced this because it's caught my eye, Clinchy. What's happening here?
1: Well, we are seeing a Legends game, which is going to take place between some of the legends of Essendon and St Kilda. Maybe you can try and look down the team list to try and work out who is featuring. So Michael Michael Hartley, Kyle Reimers, Gary Moorcroft, Adam McPhee, Tom Bell Chambers, Sean McKernan, Cale Hooker, Angus Monfries, feature for the Bombers. I'm not sure for St Kilda, but do you know we have a national anthem before a little exhibition game?
2: It's not typical. I wouldn't have thought. Like, I could be proven wrong about

0: That I haven't seen or been a part of a lot of these games, but I love the added level of formalities. The camera is in the players' faces as we see on grand final day. It's all very formal and proper. Now we usually hear the roar of the crowd, but there's not a heap of people here. Usually that roar rumbles through the grass and up into your legs. Not quite reaching those levels today, but Dustin Fletcher's on the coaching panel, I think.
1: Yep.
0: Unmistakable gait.
1: So just in case anyone was offended, I didn't stop for the national anthem. I was a little surprised that they were playing it before a match. But anyway, AFL Sunday on ABC Sport. That Carlton surge continues, their seventh straight win under Josh Fraser into the top 10 after losing 8 of their first 9. They've now all of a sudden won 7 on the bounce. And here was the thoughts of their coach, Josh Fraser.
2: It'll give us belief that we can win different ways. I thought that was an area of the game tonight we weren't great at, stoppage, and we spoke about that a lot in the box, and we probably didn't get the shift we wanted to over the course of the four quarters. But I think we're finding different ways to win. I think that's been our story a little bit over the last month. It hasn't always come off the back of stoppage, and when our stoppage game's been strong, we've still found other ways to score. Tonight our stoppage game wasn't at the level we had expected, but we were able to win the ball back and transition it. I thought our offensive game was a little bit clunky as well. But again, it's great learning for us that we can find different ways to win, to your point. I think it's important we understand that and keep working on that.
1: So Richmond led by 18 points at quarter time. The Blues booted 5 goals in a row to take control in the second quarter. Some injuries, unfortunately, for Richmond, with Jack Ross out through concussion and Sam Banks with a knee injury. Lewis Young was also out in the third quarter. It felt like the Blues had seen off Richmond when George Hewitt kicked his second. Then all of a sudden, some bizarre moments. A deliberate rush behind from Nick Haynes brought the game totally back into the reach of the Tigers, and they finished with a couple of goals in a flurry, Lafau and Campbell. So the question Carlton fans are wondering on a Sunday morning, can we start talking about finals?
2: We can, but I'm not going to. I think it's really important to understand the context of where we're at, understanding being able to get some results recently and why we've got them. It hasn't been through luck. We've been really deliberate with how we've gone after this. I'm really keen to keep our focus quite narrow. Massive challenge next week, as every week presents. We'll find out more about ourselves, but we've got to keep stacking good training sessions on top of each other.
1: Interim Carlton coach Josh Fraser. So the question, Bob, we've got to this stage. They've won 7 consecutive games. There's been no blimp on the radar, be it Richmond gave them a scare yesterday. So now the challenge has come. Hawthorn, Collingwood and the Gold Coast Suns with Brisbane the week after that.
0: This is the big test, isn't it? I mean, 7 wins from Carlton and Josh Fraser, more pointedly, you just have to respect that. That's a significant result. That's not just an emotional sugar hit boost. That's a couple of months of really, really good, solid footy. So now we have three real challenges for them. And it's not that they have to win all of them. It's not necessarily that they need to win 2 of them, but how they perform, and I think if they really acquit themselves well and they go the distance with those 3 teams, Josh Fraser's chances of being that senior coach lift sharply.
1: He's continually asked the question every week. He continues to say the same thing, that he's not looking to take on that job. He's focused on the responsibility at the moment. But what a turnaround this has been for the Blues. And yes, they have a hard run. Hawthorn, Collingwood, Suns, Brisbane Lions, St Kilda, Bulldogs and the Dockers. So if they're going to get there come September, they will have earned their spot. But the way they're playing at the moment, their improvement with some of their senior players, there's every reason that they can't not at least win the majority of those.
0: Absolutely. The way they're playing, and they've got enough talent in there, and Josh seems to have been able to focus it, and they've gotten over that mental hurdle of just fading out of games, which is easier said than done. So hats off to what they've been able to do. He just sounds like a senior coach.
1: Yeah,
0: he doesn't sound like an interim coach at all. And so I have a lot of respect for Josh Fraser. He and I came through at the same time. I feel like it's just a matter of timing of when he puts his hand up. And I'm not saying it's insincere that he hasn't thought about it. I just feel like it's a matter of what's the right moment to put my hand up. But he's absolutely up to his eyeballs in this coaching search.
1: And clearly the Blues, having experienced the David Teague run where they did win consecutive games at the end of the season, as to whether that

0: has any impact on their coaching selection panel when they look towards appointing an ex-coach. That will be the interesting part to take place. But the Blues, led by George Hewitt, incredible to think he was dropped out of that side. He very much led the way with his two goals, his disposals and his tackling intent alongside Jagger Smith and Patrick Cripps once more. So Carlton get to this stage where they're inside the top 10. Now the challenge is to try and stay there. Unfortunately for Richmond, it was another night that could have been Adam Uze experiencing the Tom Lynch yips as it was in their round one clash. So not to be for the Tigers as their young Cubs look to try and make improvements. You can join us on the SMS 0437 774 774. This is AFL Sunday on ABC Sport with Matt Clinch alongside Bob Murphy.
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7: I don't know what the others are scouting Fremantle for, and there was a lot to worry about. They're a pretty good team, and this will be, you know, a little bump in their road, but they're still a very, very good team, and will continue to be. So I don't know if we saw anything differently to the opposition. You know, the reality is the players could play, and they went out and executed a really good plan and did a great job. And that's when we're at that level, it doesn't matter who's in our jumper. We're a really good team. We've just got to find that consistency a little more often, because I think we're capable.
0: A warm welcome to our South Australian listeners to AFL Sunday on ABC Sport. Matt Clinch alongside the Western Bulldogs legend Bob Murphy on this Sunday after the Giants came charging back into calculation with a 21-point victory over the flag favourites Fremantle yesterday, ending their 14-game winning streak. And for Jake Stringer, the 32-year-old kicked 6 goals for the first time in his 11 seasons, leading the way in what was a very impressive win for the Giants, Bob Murphy.
8: It was an impressive win and an incredible performance. I think Jake Stringer, you know, we've seen Jake for a long time now. It must be in his close to his 11th or 12th year. And we know he can have spectacular games. He's a match winner. I'm not sure if he's had a more consistent year than this one. And I'm not sure if he's had a year like this where it's been against the grain as much as it has. He's kicked goals and he's played consistently, and in a lot of losses they've had an up and down year, and he's been a shining light of consistency, which is probably not something that we've always associated with Jake Stringer. So hats off to Jake. He was spectacular yesterday, but he's been very, very good all year.
0: The part that added to the curiosity, there was no Jesse Hogan yesterday, so Jake Stringer mentioned in the interview on TV that his role was to play on Alex Pearce and trying to do a negating role, and then all of a sudden he finds himself on the end of a career-best 7 goals.
8: I'm sure Pearce would have loved hearing that in the aftermath of the game. Negate me, and then you end up kicking a bag.
0: The Giants are such a hard side to read. They're erratic at best. So they've beaten Fremantle, Hawthorn, Brisbane and Melbourne in terms of the sides inside the top 6. But
8: I feel like a lot of teams, the AFL announced that this would be the wild card year.
0: Yep.
8: And I feel like a lot of teams misheard the AFL. It's not so much about the fixture. That's sort of the notion they've adopted for themselves as a team. there's a whole bunch of them, and my old mob is probably one of them.
0: Yep. Yeah.
8: But the Giants are their best footy. You do feel like it when it rumbles to life, you think, gee, they can make some trouble if they can get close enough. But they were magnificent yesterday.
0: And 15 players on the injury list for the Giants. So we know why they haven't been at their best consistently. And unfortunately, they lost another yesterday, Lachie Whitfield entering the concussion protocols at halftime. But some of the players that stood up in the absence, Lachie Ash was back to his dashing best and able to take the game on. Toby Green was dangerous up forward. Connor Iden playing his role across halfback. So the Giants, the challenge is to try and capture that and carry on with that as to whether they can continue to do it, because they're almost backs against the wall now. They're going to have to keep doing this week in, week out, given the fact they've slid to 12th spot on the ladder, 7-9. So to get to the top 10, they're going to have to bank a few wins.

0: from this point onwards, and it starts immediately with a challenge next week. The Cats at home, back in Sydney.
1: Well, that's the silver lining for the Giants, and you can almost hear it when we listen to Adam Kingsley, is it the situation they've got themselves into, it just simplifies it for them. So they just have to win. They just have to keep the foot on the throat and build on this momentum that has started to show signs and was on full display yesterday. Can they keep it going? Can they actually live this wild card season to its absolute nth degree and sneak themselves in there?
0: So the Fremantle Cinderella run comes to an end. 14 straight victories, their first loss since round one against Geelong. Is their coach Justin Longmuir concerned?
2: Game started around the contest and thought they were way too... Oh, they were tougher than us around the contest. Thought we lacked the strength in the contest to hang on to the ball, test the tackle, all the things we've been pretty good at all year. And then once they got their hands on it, they worked harder than us. So, yeah, it was really disappointing. It felt like we were off from the start, and sometimes when you hang in there on the scoreboard, it can give you a false sense of how the game's getting played out, and felt like we fell into that, and then, that third quarter was really disappointing.
0: Fremantle coach Justin Longmuir, they're back at Perth on Thursday night. They take on the Sydney Swans. So a great challenge to work out whether there are any vulnerabilities. They've been up for such a long time, Bob. I don't think anyone expected them to go through the rest of the home and away season and not lose a game, but unfortunately another injury to Hayden Young, so that's the challenge around their depth, just making the right decisions as to which players travel, which players don't. These are all the questions now that Justin Longmuir is going to be asked about, because it only matters come September when you put yourself in such a positive position.
1: Yeah, I mean, he's a crucial player for them too, Hayden Young. And that midfield group, they do complement one another. I know that's an obvious thing to say, and all midfield groups complement each other, but they really are integral to each other. They've played all of their footy together, Andy Brayshaw, Caleb Sarong, Hayden Young. So they do work off each other and instinctively know what each other are up to. So just that one piece being missing for the next little while is not ideal for them. But like you say, they've been up for so long. Maybe we should have expected it. Almost. Yep. Not expected it, but it...
0: Giants, funny being, it happened
1: Giants,
0: team,
1: Giants being a
0: Giants.
1: Wild card, yeah. They're playing at home over there in New South Wales. No alarm bells for the Freo Dockers just yet.
0: AFL Sunday on ABC Sport, Matt Clinch and Bob Murphy. Your thoughts on the SMS, 0437 774 774. How refreshing to hear Bob. Smart, considered comments. Let's stick with him. Righto. Bob's here every Sunday.
1: that will be making its way to Verrill management.
0: David in Hawthorne, who gets squeezed from the Lions' best 23 as the Stars return from injury? So Dane Zorko is set to return next week. Hugh McCluggage is not far away as well. I guess if you look at the players who had the least impact on the game on Thursday night against Geelong, you're looking at the likes of Darcy Ford. So they played two rucks. With Sam Draper. So Ford had the seven disposals. Charlie Cameron only had the eight disposals despite kicking the opening two goals for the Brisbane Lions. James Tunstall, Darcy Gardner. Gardner's not going to miss out. Eric Hipwood's return from injury. So I guess that'll be the challenge for...
1: Fort might be the one that's a bit more vulnerable than the others, just on a glance.
0: And Ty Gallup's been one who's gone from forward line to defence, who's done an incredible job and might be asked of once more.
1: Coaching groups do like players that can play multiple positions. They can help out those match committees a lot.
0: Grant in Hobart on 0437 774 774. Didn't get to see the game, but how concerned would the Freo senior players would be when you have a slide in form like that? How would they address it? Would they bother Bob reviewing it too heavily, or would they simply move on and say, we knew at some stage this run would come to an end?
1: No, I can give maybe a bit more insight into Fremantle than how other clubs would handle it, having worked with the footy club for a few years. Justin Longmuir is a man of rigorous consistency, so it would be reviewed like any other. And he sounded more disappointed than I was probably expecting. That the things that they really hang their head on, being organised, being tough around the ball, and then that appetite to work, it just sounds like he was really disappointed. Genuinely flatter than more just that, we had to drop a game. So they've got themselves to this high standard because of, that level of consistency and professionalism. So I would expect nothing less this week.
0: Bill on the SMS,

0: 0437 774 774. Has the blight on our game been the throwing of the ball? It's crept into our game. The umpires don't necessarily call it week to week. It's an embarrassment to see so many throws not penalised.
1: Certainly, if you ask Daniel Harford, and we may chat to Daniel later in the day, is it a blight on the game? I can understand that people might have that frustration. I do have some sympathy for the umpires, because the speed and skill of players' handball is so much better than it was 10 years ago, and it's exponentially better than it was the 10 years before that. Like, it's almost a different skill. They are so quick. So to call them all the time is difficult. The one that gets us into a bit of trouble, and certainly Half and I get along great, Half and I, if he's listening, I love working with him.
0: Bring
1: Very fond of him. Consider himself, we've probably gone from acquaintances to friends. But we do disagree a bit on the over-the-head handball.
0: Yep.
1: That he thinks that's an absolute throw, and I would think that it isn't.
0: That's okay. You're allowed to have
1: as long as the
0: opinions.
1: Fist, yeah, that's right. As long as the fist is what's moving the ball in that direction, then I'm okay with it.
0: Yep. Rowan from Bairnsdale says, I've been complaining about deliberate rush behind rules for years. The players just don't understand it, neither do the umpires. The one last night against Nick Haynes should have been the death knell. Time for a complete overhaul. Well, I guess that's the interesting part, because he thought he'd already rushed it through. He thought there was enough pressure that he'd cleared the line. Now, the goal umpire, I assume the arc, would have reviewed this to make sure whether the ball had fully crossed the line, and they determined it hadn't. So as he sort of casually walked it across, they deemed that to be insufficient intent to keep the ball alive. Now, I doubt the AFL will come out and clarify as to whether the decision was right or wrong, but it does make for interesting fodder at such a crucial stage late in the game.
1: Far be it for me to give Half a little bit of a clip, and now I'm about to give you some advice.
0: Yes, Clinch, please. Advice.
1: But I just would caution you about assuming anything that is arc related. I just keep a bit more of an open mind that there's a whole range of possibilities. Yeah. A logical, very intelligent, hard-working professional like yourself, those standards are not always met by those around you, exemplified by you and I sitting right here today.
0: Well, I haven't had a setback, because I now look down at the Legends game taking place and have since realised that it's two Essendon sides. There's not a St Kilda side out there.
1: So no, there isn't.
0: I did see one in red and black and one in black and red.
1: I thought there was
0: a touch of white there.
1: I didn't interrupt you. There's white numbers, and so it did look like St Kilda versus Essendon. The great news for Essendon supporters, and I am very happy to pass this on. I know you think I gave you a bit of a hard time last week, the Bomber supporters. Essendon will win. There's been one in 27 weeks or 28. Whatever happens, we'll keep you updated. But at the moment, it's 3 points and no goals to one side and 2-1, 13 to the other Essendon team. So Essendon will get a result. One team is coached by the great Simon Madden, and the other team is being coached. If I just eyeball it, I'm pretty sure that is the very, very combative Mark Harvey.
0: I think you're right.
1: I think that's Mark Harvey.
0: Wear sheets. Must have been asking for too much. So it's the Blue Star Bombers taking on the Dons. So Essendon will get a result regardless. AFL Sunday on ABC Sport. Matt Clinch alongside Bob Murphy. The two matches yesterday of most significance. We've touched on the events in Canberra, in the nation's capital, as the Giants proved an almighty upset against the Fremantle Dockers. The other was down in Launceston as the Demons continued their charge in season 2026, upstaging the Hawks. Yes, Hawthorn were missing a few personnel, but what a bizarre game it was. The Demons booting 13 goals in the first half. They got out by 96 points, and then Hawthorn rattled off 12 consecutive goals in the second half. Here are the thoughts of the Hawthorn coach, firstly, Sam Mitchell.
2: Yeah, I mean, we look at the first half and, one team had all the ducks in a row and came ready to play, and the other team didn't. So, there was too many problems in the game. We couldn't get, I think clearances were, 29-8 or something at halftime, and we'd kicked one goal and we couldn't stop their scoring. So we had problems in every department of the ground and every phase, and there'll be some of us that want to look at the second half, but I think we need to be realistic about where we're at today. And first half shows that in a competition like this, if you don't turn up ready to play, then you get taught a lesson, which we did.
0: Melbourne ended up winning by 35 points over Hawthorn despite the Wild swings in momentum. Yes, the Hawks were missing a few, Bob. There was no Josh Weddle, no Carl Amon, Josh

0: battle. Nick Watson were all missing. Jack Scrimshaw, if you want to stretch it out. So they're probably 8 or 9 of their first pick players who are not there, but they would have expected a much better outing, especially at a place where they have been so dominant.
1: Yeah, they still had plenty of good players in. Their form has been very, very good, and they just don't lose many games in Tasmania. So even with those names out, I think the demons would be absolutely chuffed with that performance, and it adds just another layer of that belief that is being built brick by brick under Stephen King. Just got a text here, sorry, Clinchy. Just a colleague of ours who barracks for the Essendon Footy Club on his off days hasn't ruled out a draw.
0: Catherine has done the same on the SMS.
1: Hasn't ruled out a draw. Look, if that happens, that would be heartbreak. That would be heartbreak before this afternoon's game for the Bombers supporters. So we shall see. We shall see what happens. Can we get a result?
0: Yep. There's a loyal scattering of, what, about 50 fans below us. So if they get a draw, they mightn't hang around for the main fixture, the Saints and the Bombers. But we shall see. 0437 774 774. So the Demons led by 96 points in the third quarter. They had 16 more clearances in the first half. They had 30 more contested possessions. So very much the game that has been built on under their previous coach, Simon Goodwin. And as Bob may mention, Jacob Van Rooyen having some sort of game yesterday. 24 disposals, 10 score involvements, 8 marks and 5 goals alongside Bailey Fritch. And Cozzy Pickett, just one of the players to watch in the competition this year. He's such a force. And it was interesting as to whether Sam Mitchell and too many opposition coaches are putting enough work into him.
1: He's a phenomenon, isn't he, Cozzy Pickett? It felt like, and we may have chatted about this a couple of weeks ago, Clinchy, so you'll have to bear with me. But I think it's almost a point worth mentioning. It felt like the conversation of could Cozzy Pickett go from being a power small forward to a four-quarter midfielder, I feel like that question was about 2 weeks, and then it was, oh, he's absolutely the real deal as a A-grade midfielder. Like the way he explodes, chases down, finishes games off in the last quarter, he's at a very, very high level. There is no concern of, oh, can he run a game out? He's sounds strange to say, but he's one of the most improved players in the competition. He just had a much higher base.
0: And on his day, he's in that conversation with the likes of Zach Butters and Nick Dacos and Marcus Bontempelli and Isaac Heaney, the players who can do what he does, where he gets in front of goal, he might kick 3 or 4.
1: You've got to watch him live. If you're just able to get to live football, he is one of those players that the power and impact he has and the amount of things that almost happen because of his sheer force of will and physical ability is stark.
0: We know Tasmania will have their own team coming in shortly, so the relationship between Hawthorn and the Tasmanian government comes to an end. It's been such a good place for them, the success they've had on field, the commercial arrangement they've had with Tasmania. Where do you sort of see the Hawks at the moment? There are some interesting questions around some of their individuals. So Mitch Lewis is contracted to the end of the season, Cal Shadir as well. John Newcomb has been a little up and down in recent weeks, and so much was built around the return of Will Day. They rely a lot on their top-end talent, Hawthorn.
1: They do, but they often answer the bell, don't they? Their form speaks for themselves. They don't lose too many players. Even as bizarre as yesterday was, to kick 12 in a row when it has been a humiliation, that's more than just, oh, well, you know, we're just playing for a bit of pride. There's something in that of, like, even in that dire circumstance to be able to put together that level of footy when there really wasn't much on the other side for them. It's not a huge carrot, is it?
0: No.
1: Let's just get beaten by less than a thumping. But they did it. And I think that's a real player-coach relationship of, he would have been seething. You can imagine how Sam Mitchell would have felt about yesterday. But to actually put it together and then dominate the opposition. It's a strange afternoon of footy, but I do think on a pretty dirty day, it's not insignificant that they were able to still turn it on.
0: So the Hawks take on the Blues, as we've touched on. That's next Saturday night. So what a massive game that's going to be. I'm sure all the Carlton fans will roll out. Well, the Demons have Richmond at the MCG. That might almost be our game. I think next Sunday we're back to our 3:15 time slot. As we wrap up on that game, here are the thoughts of the Melbourne coach, Stephen King.
2: I think our last two or three trips have been really strong, we've pushed Sydney to the death, Adelaide to the death, and then, you know, coming here, we're confident. It wasn't like, oh, we're not at the G. I think we're slowly sort of making some inroads. So just to put that to bed's a nice thing. We want to be a team that plays really strong football everywhere in Australia for our fans and the people that come and watch. We want to play.

0: alongside Hayden McLean.
1: Yeah, it's not the strangest thing I've seen Luke do with Ruckman, but it's probably on the podium. Yeah, yep. It's probably on the podium. Don't know if Tim may have needed the Melways to get down to fullback, and it would be intriguing to know, you know, how fit and healthy he is at the moment. But yeah, he definitely throws the magnets around more than other coaches, and particularly with the ruck position. He gets a lot more creative than just about any coach I can remember in the history of the game, Luke. And key forwards, I think they like playing against the Bulldogs, which is a problem, and it's been a problem for a while. And Charlie Curnow was the latest, so it'll be interesting to see whether he can fix it with the magnets or whether it's an off season trade situation to get some more support in that defensive area.
0: They definitely need more.
1: Not sure support. If Timmy English at fullback is the long term, not the long term one. Perhaps.
0: But it does strike you one where Rory Lobb just competes. So I don't know whether it was the injury to English or a bit of a statement being made by the coach. Both the Crows and the Eagles probably got a little out of what they wanted on Friday night. Adelaide got the win, 25 points. Darcy Fogarty booted 4 goals, 3 goals for Alex Waterman, while Isaac Rankin and Jordan Dawson both had 27 disposals and kicked a goal. So
1: Fogarty goals are important for the Crows.
0: Yep.
1: Get him, you know, back in form and have that multiple option key forward.
0: So Adelaide, after that disappointing loss to Port Adelaide in the showdown, they return back to the winners list. While back on Thursday night, it was the Brisbane Lions who gave a reminder to everyone that their best is certainly capable of featuring and doing some damage in September. They proved too good for Geelong based on the back of largely their first quarter. They had 7 goals from their first 7 inside 50s, and while the final margin was 22 points, I think most walked away thinking, well, if Brisbane can get to click, they're going to be the team in which everyone's looking over their shoulder.
1: Oh, they're officially back. Yeah, no, the Lions are back. And if you didn't have them as a contender, well, you will now. So they are absolutely in the mix as they make their almost signature move of charging home in the second half of seasons. And we know they've done it before. So they looked hungry the other night, and that's ominous for everyone else.
0: I'm going to get your quick thoughts as to what we might look forward to this afternoon as the Bombers feature once more under Dean Solomon, his 5th game as the interim coach against St Kilda, who just have to win. But on the SMS, Freddie wants to know, the Hawks are vulnerable with only Meek in the ruck since the first game they've played with Reeves and Meek. The new ruck rules have not helped Lloyd Meek. And also wondering, Matt from Box Hill, I'm an optimistic Richmond supporter. What factors would they measure apart from win-loss when they are on the losing end so often?
1: We'll start with the Richmond one first. So the win-loss, that's probably unfair for them at the moment, Richmond, just with the development where the list is at. I want to see them play 4 quarters, and I want to see them answer the bell against whoever they play. And I think they'd be pleased with that side of it. And it's my criticism of what North Melbourne haven't been able to do in this stage of their development. There's still sides that North Melbourne come up against and they just don't show up. So North Melbourne, they haven't won a game at Adelaide Oval, and they get that chance this afternoon. So that's one that I'm looking for. And then this afternoon with the Bombers taking on St Kilda, the Essendon part of it, what I would like to see would be a simplified, not necessarily simplified game plan, but a maybe less information for the players and more familiar positions. Just put them in a position and a style of play that they don't have to overthink it. But the biggest thing is they have to almost come out and be at the risk of over-aroused, to be wound up that tight that they may give away some free kicks and they may lose a bit of composure. But the lackluster intensity they had last week was unacceptable. So I want to see a correction of that.
0: In terms of the Tigers, they have the Demons and the Hawks in the next couple of weeks, and then they've got the Bulldogs and the Eagles. So it's sort of a 5-week block. It was good to see Harry Armstrong back in the VFL. Took a couple of good marks, so maybe they can try and build for next season and a bit of support to Tom Lynch. Thank you, Bob.
1: Thank you, Matthew.
0: In the pre-game.
1: Always a pleasure.
0: We have St Kilda and Essendon this afternoon. The Footy Forum to follow us, so a chance for you to get involved on the talkback line, 1300 558 222. Clint Wheeldon, Jake Nile and Glenn Quatermain standing by to take your calls, and we'll chat to you from Docklands a little later this afternoon as Essendon take on St Kilda.

0: ABC News with Satyam Weinstein. The New South Wales government is advising poultry and egg farmers to house their livestock to prevent contact with wild birds after the state confirmed its first case of H5N1 bird flu last night. While one case has been reported, the government says industries have been preparing for the virus for years after numerous outbreaks overseas. It's the sixth case of the virus confirmed in Australia. New South Wales Agriculture Minister Tara Moriarty says about 500 staff are monitoring the area where the sick giant petrel was found on the New South Wales mid-north coast earlier this week.
1: We're ramping up our surveillance, as we've said, to make sure that we are actively looking for any other cases. So far, we haven't found any. We will keep that work going. We're providing information to the public to report in any sick birds that they found.
0: Large crowds have braved extremely hot weather to turn out for celebrations to mark 250 years of American independence. A number of events have had to be cancelled because of the heatwave conditions, while in Washington, D.C., there have been several medical evacuations. U.S. President Donald Trump is set to give a speech ahead of a fireworks display. This man says it's a great day for his country.
2: It's 250 years. It's the greatest country on earth. I mean, I'm proud to be an American, hardcore to the day I die, and follow God wholeheartedly.
0: The Kremlin says Russian President Vladimir Putin has had a phone call with his American counterpart Donald Trump. The pair spoke for over an hour, with Mr. Putin giving Trump an assessment of the battlefield events in Ukraine. The Kremlin says the U.S. president offered to help reach a settlement in the Ukraine conflict ahead of a NATO summit in Turkey next week. Earlier, Ukrainian President Volodymyr Zelensky also spoke to Mr. Trump, saying they had a very good conversation and discussed the situation on the front line. It comes as Russia's second city of St. Petersburg came under major Ukrainian drone attack, with Kyiv saying a naval base was hit along with an oil terminal. Video posted online shows a drone flying towards the oil facility and a huge column of black smoke rising into the sky. The head of Venezuela's National Assembly says rescue efforts are underway as the death toll from last month's twin earthquakes approaches 3,000. The BBC's Warren Bull has more.
3: In his statement, Jorge Rodriguez said more than 16,000 people were injured in the huge earthquakes that struck on June the 24th. He defended the Venezuelan government's response, saying more than 20,000 people had received medical care so far and that 30,000 Venezuelan officials had been deployed alongside international rescue teams. They are now largely refocusing their efforts on recovery operations. Thousands of people are still in temporary shelters or even on the streets, and tens of thousands remain missing.
0: A woman is facing court for domestic violence-related murder charge over the death of a child on the New South Wales Central Coast. Nandini Deer has the story.
4: Police attended the home in Wyong yesterday after a 32-year-old woman presented to the police station. Inside the unit, officers found the body of a child. They say the 4-year-old was known to the woman and they were the sole residents of the home. Superintendent Chad Gillies says police had to deal with a very confronting scene.
5: We're activating all our internal protocols around welfare to support our police, which commenced last night.
4: The woman is due to face court today. Investigators have made contact with the child's family as inquiries continue.
0: A statue of former AFL player Nicky Winmar has been taken down from its position outside of Perth Stadium. The bronze statue was unveiled in 2019 and immortalised the moment the Noongar man raised his St Kilda Guernsey and pointed to his skin in response to racist abuse from Collingwood fans during a match in 1993. On Friday, Winmar was found guilty of 3 counts of unlawful assault and common assault over an attack on a woman in northern Victoria. In response, WA Premier Roger Cook called for Winmar's statue to be removed. France has ground out a tough 1-0 win over Paraguay in their round of 16 clash at the World Cup. ABC Sports' Amanda Shalala reports from Philadelphia Stadium.
6: Paraguay frustrated France, sitting deep in defence and limiting any quality shots on goal. Les Bleus finally got the breakthrough they were looking for when they were awarded a second-half penalty, and captain Kylian Mbappe sent them through to the quarterfinals. They'll face Morocco next after the African champions' 3-0 win over Canada in Houston.
0: An Australian runner, Haftu Strinzos, has won the Gold Coast Marathon, setting a new national and Oceania record. The 26-year-old crossed the line this morning in 2 hours, 6 minutes and 20 seconds. You're up to date with ABC News.
7: Gardner for the slog sweep into the leg side, and that's that. Australia...

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0: Perry goes big this time. Clears the rope. 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
6: And a big hello to you wherever you're listening on ABC Sport around the nation. This is the Sunday Footy Forum. Clint Wilden with you alongside the chief footy writer at The Age newspaper in Jake Nile and the senior sports writer of the West Australian in Glenn Quatermain. There's a bit to get through this morning. A couple of streaks are done and dusted, though the Blues continue on their merry way. And what do you make of Braden Maynard and Took Miller with their contact to the umpire Nicholas Brown last night? We all hear all the time about the duty of care players have to other players, but where was that to the umpire? I make no apology for what I'm going to say right now. The AFL have to suspend Maynard and Miller. They're both guilty of getting involved with a situation that was out of play. A minute 30 after Maynard, and quite rightly, Ben Long should cop 2 to 3 weeks suspension for what he did to Maynard. But that does not give either Maynard or Miller the excuse to make contact with an umpire the way they did. And if the AFL hides behind what they have in their tribunal and the document that they put forward about it can only be a fine, then they have to do better. And I'll tell you why in just a moment, having gone through again the entire tribunal document sometime this morning. For the good of the game, at all levels, umpire contact like that cannot simply be a fine because that will flow through. Now, I'm not suggesting for a second, before anyone jumps on board here, that this is similar to what Toby Green did, which was deliberate contact and an intimidatory way when he bumped into Matt Stevic a couple of years ago. It's not the same, but you still cannot have a situation where players go piling in for a melee and the umpire cops the middle of it. Just a fine simply isn't good enough. And if you think I'm wrong, I'm more than happy to hear your reasons why. 1-300-558-222 is the number to call. 1-300-558-222. Our text line 0437-774-774. Let's get the thoughts of the panel today, starting with Jake Nile. Jake, welcome to you.
7: G'day, Clint and Glenn. Look, it felt like he'd get a week, Maynard, and I suppose I watched Maynard more closely than Miller. And then when you look more closely, you realise Miller's contact. Maynard's charged in. That's probably the part of it I didn't like more than where it ended up, in the sense that, well, he ended up with some light contact to the umpire. Miller's contact's a bit greater, but Miller wasn't coming on a run-up. So I'd sort of feel like they're more or less equivalent overall actions. I would have been happy if they'd got a week. But it's not, unfortunately, the way this is going to go. I can't see that happening because of the way the rules are written. And it's almost like for the second time in his career, Braden Maynard's in a kind of, and I guess you have to say Miller as well, is in a gap in the rules where there isn't really, it's almost like it has to be something like Toby Green, or it has to be some, or it's this sort of in this accidental area. This falls into the careless area or even reckless area where the intent is not to contact the umpire, but by going into that huddle, by running in there or getting in there, and the umpire's in there, you've ended up getting contact with an umpire. It's like when you don't intend to bump. Sorry, you wish to bump, but not to get them high, and you end up inadvertently getting them high. It's a little bit in that category. I would have been pretty happy with a week, not two. I think a week would send the message.
6: Yeah.
7: But it's not quite. They keep having these things that happen because we get these incidents that haven't happened before.
6: Yeah.
7: And that's why I think misconduct they can charge with. That's a little bit of an all-purpose charge. It's a bit like being the game into disrepute.
6: Yeah.
7: When the AFL wants to get you, they can get you with that. Maybe they can get in with misconduct, but I think from what I can gather, I think this will be fines, and they'll try and get a bigger fine, I reckon, because the fines are not very big. If you think about this, it should be, what, a $5,000 fine?
6: Oh, it should be. It should be a week.
7: No, I agree with you. I think it should be a week.
6: Yeah,
7: a week is, but I don't think that's going to happen.
6: Yeah, and I think that's where the AFL almost needs to make some sort of a... I know they're independent bodies. They almost need to appeal what the MRO hands down if it does get to be just a fine. Glenn Quartermate, hello to you.
5: Hello, gentlemen. Hello, listeners. I don't think a week's enough. I think it's at least 2 weeks.
6: Okay.
5: I'd be I wouldn't be satisfied if it's any less than that. I think, by the way, just from the outside, I think Ben Long should get 2 to 3. You'd almost throw another one in just for the fact that he whacked a bloke in the back when he couldn't see what was coming. I thought it was a disgusting act by him and weak. But you can't. It's just a no-go zone with umpires. He's run, what, 30, 40 metres? He's had a minute and a half. Now, I don't blame him for having a bit of red mist, Maynard. I would have too. But you've had about a minute and a half just to calm down a little bit and think about your actions. He's run a long distance. He's made contact. There's no excuse for it. I think it's reckless, and I think it's at least 2 weeks.
6: Yeah, and this just goes back to that issue again where we no longer have, when you look at how you classify offences, reckless is exactly where it is. So it's become intentional and careless. We used to have reckless. They decided through their own good thinking to remove reckless. This is reckless. And I think that's exactly why this needs to be a week, because careless is not quite enough here. And intentional, I absolutely accept that neither Maynard nor indeed alongside him, Miller, have intentionally made contact with the umpire. But you cannot go barreling in with no duty of care for the umpire under those circumstances. It's a minute 35 from the moment the hit happens to when, at halftime, he keeps the red miss, Maynard. And you're absolutely right. Long should be suspended for minimum 2, probably 3, but you can't go retaliating. I absolutely understand why Maynard's got up and said what he said. Fair enough too. But he's just throwing any level of care out. So this is where I go, and we'll get to our calls in just a moment. 1-300-558-222. If you have a look at the tribunal, and everyone's saying, oh, it only has to be because it's careless, not intentional, it needs to be a fine. Under 4.3, further explanation of key terms and issues, the law set out a non-exhaustive list of specific reportable offences. Now, that means non-exhaustive means you can actually go and make other things reportable if you so wish. And misconduct, as Jake said perfectly, is the catch-all here. In C, 4.3C, misconduct has a wide meaning and generally is any conduct with which would reasonably regarded, and this is the important word here, as unacceptable or unsportsmanlike, as we continue on. I think that behaviour was unacceptable, the way that they've made contact. So if the MRO wants to, there is within the tribunal code an ability to say to both Maynard and Miller, this behaviour was reasonably regarded as unacceptable. What they did does not stack up, which has the effect or potential to prejudice the reputation of any person, club, or the AFL. Well, making contact with an umpire that they have made in this way absolutely has that impact on the AFL and through all levels down. A fine's not enough. The AFL and the MRO have to say we cannot have this level of behaviour.
5: You made the point from all levels down. That is so important, Clint, because they do cop it out there in community land umpires, and we can't have the gamekeepers, which the AFL is, sending a message down that it's okay to make contact with an umpire. Can I quote Ray Chamberlain from yesterday?
6: You absolutely
5: can. You mentioned
6: duty
5: of care, and Ray Chamberlain said he's talking about Maynard, has no care for anything else except his own want and need. And I agree with Jake, even though Tuke Miller's the secondary contact, it's still the forearm to the back. So it sort of levels itself out a bit. I think they're both equally responsible for that contact with the umpire. Shouldn't happen, need to be penalised.
6: Now, and I also heard this argument about, oh, well, Long decided to get behind the umpire and use him as a shield. Who cares? Who cares if he did that? This is not in play where we've seen this umpire's been used as screens like basketball. If If Long is behind the umpire, Maynard, whether or not he's noticed him, cannot go barreling into him, and neither can Miller. It's utterly unacceptable. This is Ray Chamberlain speaking on ABC Sport yesterday.
8: Look, I've watched it really closely, and, you know, Ben Long's one of my favourites at the Gold Coast, but I like to take each of these instances on face value, so I'm just going to talk about that, not the whole part. I didn't like what Ben did to Braden Maynard. I understand why Braden Maynard was absolutely seething, and I think that needs to get a heap of attention, that act. From behind, open, vulnerable, smashes him in the ribs. I can totally understand why Braden Maynard is seething. The problem Braden's going to have, apart from the fact that he does make contact with the umpire, who is in bright green and is in front of him for 25 metres, is that he's had a minute and a half, 2 minutes to have a bit of a think about what's going on and recalibrate. The siren then sounds, and he has no care for anything else other than his own want and need. He runs 30 metres to go after Ben Long and go and makes contact with an umpire in the process. He's going to have a lot of trouble explaining why that's okay.
6: Thoughts on that, Jake Noel?
7: I can't argue with anything Ray Chamberlain says. That's really well put. And you would hope that what Ray has said as a you know, former long time and very well known umpire, the AFL would take on board, because it doesn't have to fit in the rules. I suppose that the strict application is where he's possibly going to walk, but I think likely to. But he should get a week, because I think you want to nip it in the bud. Maynard will understand. Maynard and you know, it could end up being fought, but it probably shouldn't be.
6: Let's go to our calls.
7: And that goes for Miller. Miller doesn't run in like Maynard does, as I said, but he does make more contact, and that's not on either. The players, I can see callers also. I won't be surprised if there's some callers and some people out there who say, what's the umpire doing in the middle of the melee? That's the other part of this. That I'm sure will be brought up. That's not the umpire's responsibility.
6: But it's
7: the player's responsibility.
6: That's right. It's the player's responsibility not to make contact. And we have seen quite often umpires, when there is a bit of heat in the game, stand in front of players and go, come on, everyone. Like, let's all calm down. Let's make our way. Which is why he's got his back and he's completely unprotected to what Maynard did.
7: Yeah.
6: So I understand why he's there going, come on, everybody, let's go. And then bang. You are bang on. And I do want to make this point.
7: Yeah. Just a final point before you and Glenn go to the callers, with me, is that the AFL have got to run their own game. Even you might have the letter of the law, but they can actually craft outcomes all the time about different things. And if they're serious about the grassroots, they can also intervene. Greg Swan and the AFL football operation can come over the top if they want to.
6: And they absolutely should. And I'm with you, by the way, before anyone else. I know we're talking about Maynard because he's the instigator, but Miller also should cop a week for this as well. Let's go to our callers, 1300 558 222. A full bank of calls, but let's get through them right now. Thanks for calling in on the Sunday Footy Forum on ABC Sport, ABC Radio around the nation, Sport Digital, and streaming on ABC Listen. Connor, hello to you.
9: Good afternoon, everyone. First time caller to your show. Passionate Pies man here. I think Brozzy should get a week, but for his stupidity, and so should Miller. But I think Ben Long needs to get 3 weeks for what he did, because he's got a history of gut punches and he's already been fined at least once this season for doing it. So in my view, Ben Long's got to cop 3 weeks, but it doesn't excuse Maynard and Miller from doing what they did. And as I said, it's been a bad Pies man, and I love Brozzy myself, but he needs to be rubbed out, because the AFL can't just sit on their hands and go, you can't touch the umpires, but then give them $5,000 to $10,000 fine each. You can't talk it up and then not back it up. So that's what I think.
6: Good call, Connor.
5: Yeah, really, really well put, Connor. I just agree with you on every point. Just on the point of the you know, whether the umpire was in the wrong position or whatever, they've run from distance, and as Ray said, he's in bright green. You can't. It's pretty hard to miss that umpire. So it would be sending the wrong message down the ranks if he is not if they are not rubbed out.
6: We have
7: say that he was in bright green when

0: Maynard was only seeing red.
1: Don't they cancel each other out? Isn't that how it works?
0: Well, they end up with some other colour. Yeah, I don't know. But Braid, the thing about Braid and Maynard, look, everyone finds him. He can be a polarising player, but at the same time, I get a lot from a lot of supporters of clubs who go, you know, he's a, you know, a, they use a word to describe him, you know, words like mongrel, etc. But that everyone would like a player like that, like Toby Green. It's not dissimilar that everyone wants a player. Like a lot of Essendon supporters, I know, I wish we had a Maynard, they say, or some of the teams, even Carlton over the years, they haven't had really those sort of, you know, nasty players with a bit of nastiness. Ben Long is another one. But, you know, this was not on, and you've got to control yourself. You've got to control yourself. And it would actually be good for him to get a week. You know, it might force him to actually change his behaviour somewhat.
2: Controlled aggression required. Connor, thank you. 1300 558 222. Brendan's with us here in the West. G'day, Brendan. Welcome to the program.
3: Good morning, boys. Just before I go on to the rubbish from yesterday, Clint, are you able to just send a friendly message to the boys earlier and just remind them it's Jake Waterman, not Alex Waterman?
2: Sorry, I don't get you. What do you mean?
3: Oh, because they called Jake Waterman Alex Waterman when they were reviewing the Eagles-Crows game on from Friday night.
2: Oh, were they? I'll let them know.
3: Thanks, Clint. Just talking about the rubbish from yesterday. Look, what the umpire got was not acceptable in any way or form, regardless of where he was in the fracas. But Ben Long should get at least 3 weeks for that punch. Maynard should be going to the tribunal. No ifs, no buts. Took Miller, tribunal too, because the AFL are cracking down on careless contact with the umpire, and Gold Coast have had a lot of careless contacts with the umpires in recently. And, Clint, you might remember a few weeks ago, your mate Dillwatch was saying that careless contact with umpires are being cracked down on, and they're going to come down hard on people who do it. And I really think Michael Christian should not be deciding what Maynard gets because of his alliance with Collingwood. What do you think about that, boys?
2: Oh, I can't accept that. Michael Christian, he won't be influenced by his former allegiance with Collingwood. No, I'm not going to accept that. I do think that it would be a mistake to just go on what we see in the tribunal code and go, oh, well, it's careless. And so, therefore, if you have a look through, it's simple enough to say, well, careless contact with an umpire has been brought in, and as it sits at the moment, that is a fixed financial sanction.
4: But
2: I'm not copying that.
4: But is he obliged to stick to that matrix?
2: There's the get out of dodge
4: of the
2: clause here, which is misconduct.
0: And again,
2: as I make the point, sorry, Jake, in terms of misconduct, I'll read the line again. A wide meaning, which is done deliberately because it should catch all, any conduct which would be reasonably regarded as unacceptable. I would regard that conduct as unacceptable, which makes it a reportable offence, which means you can get a week for it. That's where I sit on it. So, yeah, everybody has gone, oh, well, it says this. Yep. But if you read a little bit deeper, it also says that. Page 11 of the tribunal. You can find it on the AFL website.
0: A few points to Brendan's call. One is that on the issue of Michael Christian's impartiality, I would remind everyone that Christian gave Braden Maynard a 3-week suspension in that 2023 final series, and it was overturned at the tribunal, not from Michael Christian. Yes, he has a Collingwood allegiance, but he actually gave him a 3-week ban, and it was overturned on the evidence and the video and all and so forth. Very controversial case, and the rules were changed as a result of that case. Now, this case, I would say there's more possibility. If you sent it to the tribunal, you could sort of ask them. That is another possibility. You could ask them to grapple with it. They haven't been doing this with umpire contact. They could set a precedent. It's an unusual case, but it felt like watching it that they should both get a week.
2: Yep.
0: That's how it felt, and that's what we've lost. When you go to a panel, when you go to a formula, the formula cannot fall into the gaps of what it looks like. It's the old statement of the judge, you know it when you see it.
2: Yeah, that's exactly right. 4.4, procedural and other matters, by the way, too. The MRO may also refer a matter to the tribunal if it considers it appropriate to do so based on the circumstances of the offence, which is, again, a catch-all, which means the MRO can decide, look, I don't know, this is how we'll do this, because I'm going to send it to the tribunal because I think the circumstances of the offence do not fit into the matrix.

0: again, I'll just repeat. For me, it felt like 2 weeks because I think you need to send a bolder statement out there.
1: Okay. Well, I accept and respect your opinion. It's got to be a week for the good of the game at all levels. And we are continuing to see issues about getting umpires into the game. It has to be underlined that that's unacceptable and a fine isn't a good enough.
0: So would you think 2 weeks is extreme for that?
1: Extreme? No, I don't think it's extreme, but I think it's got to be a week for both. And I would be comfortable because I think it deserves a suspension rather than just a fine.
0: Yeah, I wouldn't be. I want two at least.
1: Okay. Trevor's in SA, Mid-North SA. G'day, Trevor. Welcome.
2: Yes. Good afternoon, guys. I love the program. Look, off the top, I'll just say I'm absolutely sick of off-the-ball acts. I don't care if it involves umpires or what, but I'm absolutely over it. But just want to consider, you're talking, irrespective of what goes on here, the discussion seems to be ranging from a fine to a couple of weeks. Just put that into perspective with the fact that a few weeks ago, Taylor Walker had his eyes locked on the ball. He pushed someone. He knew he pushed him. He deliberately pushed him. I'll say that. I'm not asking about judging about that. But so he was doing a football act, as you always do, try and nudge the other guy out the road to take the mark. He got a week for a football act. And anyway, just parallel that with discussing, only get a fine if you run 25, 30 metres straight into and push an umpire from behind and the other guy was involved too. I'll say all that. But I'm really sick of inconsistencies with penalties. I think that umpires need to be sacrosanct, whether he was the arguments that people have, what was he doing in there and that. Yeah, that might have been an error of judgment, but it doesn't matter. They're still untouchable, absolutely untouchable.
3: Trevor, interesting call. I'll just say this. First of all, I agree with you on Maynard and Miller. They should be suspended, not for a huge ban. I think a week each would do the job. Some people will call for more, but I would say a suspension of some sort is warranted with the contact, given the circumstances. It was well after the siren, right? So that's another factor. It wasn't, the ball wasn't bobbing around in play, which makes this, when a player contacts an umpire, they give them fines when clearly the player's going for the ball, running to support a teammate and inadvertently runs into the umpire, they fine them. This was something a little bit worse, quite a bit worse than that, actually. And Maynard did beeline it. So I agree with you about that. I'm not coming at the Taylor Walker comparison as legitimate. Taylor Walker's action warranted a suspension. And Taylor Walker's record, incidentally, he's someone who's got a very bad prior in a different matter. I'm not sympathetic in that case. Pushing players into the flight of another player is extremely dangerous. The player has no control, so I cannot agree with you at all about the Taylor Walker one.
1: Yeah, Taylor Walker copped his fair whack. He deserved a week for that.
0: Two very different incidents.
1: Yeah.
0: And they are cracking down on that now. They are cracking down on that.
3: Rightly, it's dangerous.
0: Yeah, I agree.
1: Yeah, in fact, we go right back to when it first started, and I still think, which makes me super popular on this side of the country, Reuben Jimby should have been suspended for shoving Sam Lawler into a marking contest in the preseason. But, anyway. Thank you, Trevor. 1-300-558-222 if you want to get in touch. Plenty of lines now available. We'll get to Jack and Graham in just a moment. But next up, let's go to Albany and say hello to Jim. Hello, Jim.
4: Good morning, gentlemen. How are we?
1: Good, thank you.
4: Good. I will put it out there. I am a Collingwood supporter. I have all my teeth and none of my children are called Nathan. So it's all good.
1: Very good.
4: Now, quite simply, I agree with you on Braden Maynard. I felt what he did after the incident was undisciplined and he deserves a whack there. Well, sorry, him and Miller both deserve whatever comes their way. In terms of the Miller one, in other codes, Miller would have been... not Miller one.
1: Long.
4: Long.
1: Yep.
4: In terms of Long, in other codes, he would have been the third man in, and you guys probably know better than me, but in rugby league, I think he would have been sin-binned. But also, just the cheap shot, that flowing down to every level of the game is something we do not want. And there's stomach punches, etc., that happen every week, which just...

0: need to get rid of them. I need to get rid of them. And if it's done at AFL, then it flows down out of the grassroots level. But other than that, it's just an illegitimate way. Sorry, and a way that if you don't get suspended, you can get rid of somebody. Now, Maynard's a pretty tough character, but not everybody would have got up from that. So I'll leave you to discuss that.
1: He got up from it. Interestingly, he's talking one or maybe two broken ribs. I'm not sure whether he's had the scams yet, but he may miss footy anyway. I wouldn't like seeing a sin bin in at AFL level, but you're quite right. It's the third man in. They do penalise them and send them to the sin bin. It was worse than a third man in, I thought, though, because he's attacked. When you attack a bloke from behind who can't see what's coming, I just think that's weak. And just to your last point, if you think that kids don't watch this stuff and it filters down to the lower levels, then you're kidding yourself, because it absolutely does. So you need to send a strong message out there.
2: Thanks to Jim. 1300 558 222. This is the Sunday Footy Forum. 11:30 if you're with us in the west. 1:30 if you're on the east coast. Back with more of your calls in just a moment. 1300 558 222. 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
2: Lots of you getting involved. Great that you could join us wherever you are around the nation. Let's head to, I think it's Thoreen, and say g'day to Jack. G'day, Jack.
6: G'day, guys. Good afternoon from this side of the country, and good morning to you boys in the west. Hey, just from a historical, well, two things. Obviously, you've mentioned that the amount of deliberate or incidental contact that's been happening with umpires and clubs on the precipice of getting massive fines and players suspended because they constantly keep running into the umpires. And then in a historical point of view, when you go back to Diesel Williams, Jake, I think he got 9. I think Chris Johnson that same year, sorry to Chris Johnson if it wasn't him, but another player got 3 weeks to the Toby Green. Look, you reap what you sow. To me, a one-week suspension for Miller and Maynard, it's just like, yeah, everything's... You just give them a 1 week to appease people. It's more than a 1 week. If you seriously want to send a message to the competition that, you know, it's totally not on... I'm happy as a football supporter that if you're going to go over the top on something in terms of suspensions for umpires, you know, when you do stuff to umpires, totally comfortable with that. 100% that we go over... And it seemed to be over than seemed to be under. So that's where I sit it. And obviously people have mentioned Long. He needs to be made an example of. You just can't be having stuff like that. But just the other two boys with the umpires, no. 1 week, just, as I said, as football supporters, you think, oh, yeah, 1 week, 1 week. It's just a token suspension just to shut people up. This needs more than that in this case. If they were to cop multiple weeks and then everyone's put on notice, totally unacceptable, and we're not gonna hand out petty sanctions like a fine or a 1 week suspension.
2: Jake?
7: I think that's a fair call. I mean, I'm not in violent disagreement with that. I think they should be suspended, and I'm open to the idea there'd be more than a week, but... The way the matrix works, I think it's difficult for them to give them. I don't think they're going to get suspended unless the AFL strongly comes over the top, which they should, if that's the case. So, on the point of the Greg Williams incident, I'm unfortunately among the a long while ago. That's over 25 years ago, but I was around covering the game in that time. I was at that game actually, and it was Greg. Was treated harshly in the sense of the, not of the suspension, but of the number of weeks. And he did push the umpire, though, away. Now, it was sort of one of these things where I'm not sure how intentional it was, but it was a deliberate push. And he, it also, that case led to the establishment of an appeals board from the tribunal. There was another avenue. They didn't have a match review in those days. That went to the tribunal.

0: You'd only got 9 weeks. They were making a statement. I think Greg got treated harshly. Had there been an appeals board then, and Carlton, of course, I believe went to court. I believe they went to court and the court upheld the right of the tribunal to make a judgment. It was a very, very big case. He was one of the best known players in the competition. It was in a big Carlton Essendon round one game. I think he was grappling with, at the time, with Sean Denham, is my recollection of the incident. I don't recall the Chris Johnson one. I don't recall that.
1: I recall Todd Curley getting four going down.
0: He got
1: to
0: four,
1: two.
0: Yeah. He heavily bumped an umpire. It was quite a big bump.
1: Yeah, it was.
0: It didn't seem to me to be, that would have fallen into something more like what we've seen, except that it was in play.
1: Yeah.
0: Except there was considerable force, though, in the Curley.
1: Yeah, hit him hard, but had sort of no eyes for where he was. But the ruling was, again, that he should have been aware where the umpire was.
0: Yeah, I think Curley was, again, it was unfortunate. Because if you look at what's happened since, inadvertent contact with the umpire, where this warrants suspension is that Maynard has caused the inadvertent, and the players who are milling around in the middle, both, have caused the inadvertent situation where the umpire could get contacted. If the players hadn't all gathered around, then the umpire wouldn't be in the middle of it. If the umpire being in the middle of it in green, as you point out, Clint, then and Ray Chamberlain pointed out, this wouldn't have happened.
2: Jake, I'm of your vintage, as you know, and I'm not comparing the events because they're just not, they're completely
0: remotely comparable. Yeah.
2: But you would also remember Phil Carman with Graham Carberry, the boundary umpire. Oh. It was a headbutt. It was
0: a
2: late 70s.
0: Yeah. 1980
2: copped 6 weeks?
0: Six, no, he copped, no, he copped, there were two incidents. He copped 20 weeks total.
1: Whoa.
0: And he headbutted the umpire, though.
2: He did, yeah.
1: I remember, I've seen
0: that. That's not a small thing.
2: No, it's not. And we also go back to remember the Army Reserve Cup all those years ago with
0: John Burke,
2: the Collingwood, it was the reserves competition.
0: Yeah.
2: So he tripped the umpire, and there were a number of other incidents, of course. And he, in fact, jumped the fence at one stage and tried to hit a spectator.
0: And there was the famous, and there was the Ray, well, rightly so, and there was the famous Ray Jordan.
2: Get the kid off.
0: Get the boy off,
2: yeah.
0: And it was just extraordinary.
2: He was given life for that.
1: I've seen both of those on YouTube. I don't remember them, but I have seen both of them. Yeah, and yeah, rightly so, too. We might wrap up our discussions about Maynard and Miller in just a moment. We'll take a couple more, but plenty else going on. And to everybody who likes to text in and says, well, any footy happened across the weekend? Yeah, but this has been the major talking point, and we're absolutely, this is your forum. That's why it's called the Footy Forum. You want to have your say, we'll go along with you. So rather than be a smarty and text in, how about you call us about something else? Anthony, in the meantime, wants to have a yarn with us here on the Sunday Footy Forum, 1300 558 222. G'day, Anthony. Welcome.
3: G'day, guys. Thank you very much for taking the call. I just wanted to go back to maybe some of the objections about the formula or the matrix. In the old world, we had, you know, you guys have used the words opinions, your values, perspectives, what I've seen, and every incident on their own merits is actually different to every other incident. There's always going to be kind of grey and nuance and vagaries between incidents. And now if we go away from a matrix, then players will come into a round thinking, right, who's going to be the judge come Monday? And, you know, the opinion of that person is going to dictate what's going to happen and may change the way I play. Whereas the matrix just gives us complete, objective, unbiased outcomes. And if we live with the fact that there are some vagaries in there, as there would be with human judgment, I think it's a far fairer, far more consistent way to lay out the law of the land. Now, I don't dispute the fact that maybe the weeks that are penalised inside that matrix are too lenient, but having something as objective as possible, I think, is the best way for the future.
1: I don't mind the matrix most of the time, but that's the point, Anthony, that I do make. It's quite well written, the tribunal code, where there are some, there's some get out of jails if you find yourself stuck within a cage of a matrix, which is things like misconduct, which is a catch-all, which, and again, I'll read this line out to you, which I thought was perfect for this situation, which doesn't exactly fall under how the matrix works. Misconduct has a wide meaning and generally is any conduct which would be reasonably regarded as unacceptable. Well, I would regard this as unacceptable, and I think that means

0: If he wants to, the MRO can go outside the matrix, though again, I think his point's a fair one. I would still go back to, I thought it was a mistake to remove reckless, because this is reckless what's happened right now. So it's intentional and careless. And sometimes, like today or last night, that it's neither careless nor intentional. It's reckless. You haven't intended the action that has happened, but your lack of taking note of what is around you, which would be reckless, has led to this situation. And the other catch-all, of course, as I said in 4.4, the MRO may also refer a matter to the tribunal if it considers it appropriate to do so based on the circumstances of the offence, which means, again, if it doesn't fit in to the matrix itself, you've got this way of being able to say, you know what, a week here, or sorry, I'll rephrase that, a fine here under the matrix just doesn't pass the pub test. So we'll send it to the tribunal to sort out.
1: And careless is a euphemism here. It's a reckless every day of the week.
0: Yeah.
1: Clearly. You've had time to think about it. You've had distance to think about it and deviate.
0: I like the formulas, which Anthony's made the point, but I also like the fact that there is wiggle room if required, Jake Nile, if the MRO decides to utilise that wiggle room.
2: Yeah, well, this came up with the, those decisions that poor old Curtis from
0: Paul
2: North
0: Curtis.
2: Melbourne, Paul Curtis, riding player, the player into the ground last year was a Swans player. And he got, three on a chase down tackle? Remember that?
0: Yeah, I do. Mm-hmm.
2: Chase down tackle from behind. And I think Greg Swan, when he came in late last year, one of his changes was to sort of have a little bit more of a grey zone where you could not suspend someone for three matches. It's sort of like it was either zero or three.
0: Mm.
2: And I think there is still a need to get that right. In the old days, they would just say, well, that's 1 week, 2 weeks. They would just say it. They wouldn't give you the three. Or you couldn't be none or three.
0: Mm.
2: All win or all loss. There was a middle ground that they could carve out where you could say, this is not quite right, but we don't want to hang you for it. We want you to pay a price. And I think that some of these cases, the case we're discussing here, the cases fall a little bit into that category, do you think, Clint?
0: I do. Yeah, I absolutely do. But they don't quite fit in to the matrix, which is, an issue that any matrix is always going to have this, because there will always be a situation in a code like we have where something will come up and we go, oh, we weren't expecting that. How does that fall into this?
2: Well, that's so. Why we'll continue to have judges, and hopefully court decisions won't be made by AI.
0: Yeah, very true. Thanks for your call, Anthony. Henry is in Hawthorne. G'day, Henry.
3: Hey, guys. How are we going?
0: Really well, thank you.
3: That's what we want to hear. Just a quick one from me. I called up a little while ago and asked this on the ABC before, but at what point did the AFL sort of bin off the current tribunal model and reset it? I mean, as we've sort of said, there's been a few incidents that have popped up, and I'll just talk in general terms, but there's some that we wouldn't have foreseen before, and there's going to be the ones that we won't foresee now. So when do the AFL step in and go, no, had enough of this? Each of these, if there's a non-football act, we go, it's 2 or 3 weeks and you can't argue it. And I'd like to say that more than anything, because if you're an 8-year-old kid or something and you see someone go and punch someone off the ball, if you go and do that at junior level, what sort of damage are we looking at there? So if the AFL could sort of step in and go, let's reset everything and start off again and rebuild the book, what do you reckon everyone's appetite would that be?
0: What do you reckon?
1: It's a good point. I feel like we've addressed it a bit, as Jake just discussed, with the tweaks over the summer, which I think are good tweaks. Really interesting point worth raising is if this happened at a junior level, I think the penalty would be a lot more severe. I think if there was umpire contact that was reckless, which I think it was in this instance, I think you'd be looking for about 4 weeks if it was done at a community level.
0: Jake, sorry to interrupt your texting.
2: No, I just was replying to someone. If it had happened at local level, you would probably get suspended, and rightly so. I think that. But what we're trying to protect is the lower level. you know, and I know of people who've umpired down the levels. I would just like to add to the whole discussion that there's been an environment where I've had, maybe it's because of social media, maybe it's because of the internet, but I can't recall a time where there's more whinging about umpiring from a lot of the supporters of clubs. And I think it's gotten out of hand. Like, it's always existed. It's not new. There's people keep telling me umpiring's never been worse. Well, I don't think there's empirical evidence to say that. I think that people see many, many more decisions through television and through broadcast and through the internet. They're able to see what happens in a way that when I was a young kid, we didn't see every single minute of every game, with close-ups and with replays and with endless replays. For example, the decision, which hasn't come up yet, of the rush behind free against Carlton last night. I was at the game, and it was who was the Carlton defender? It was
0: Nick Haynes.
2: Yeah, Nick Haynes. Now, that was a dicey decision. I don't think that...
1: That was wrong.
2: Yeah, okay. You said it, Glenn. It was wrong. But those decisions, umpires have always got decisions in split seconds wrong. And I think that the reaction to it from fans is a little bit, it's always been bad, but I think it's escalated because there's more vehicles for fans to complain.
1: I think
2: I don't know if you guys agree. I found it a bit over the top.
1: It was it's always been there. Always been there. You go as a kid, you go to the footy stand in the outer, and there's a lot of adverse comments made towards umpiring. But there were one, and then there were two. Now there's four. So probably that plays out a bit too. Have we got the four right? Probably. I lean towards three. I don't think it's improved under four for that reason. But I think there's more as well. And it's heavily scrutinised. Every second of football is now replayed. You can just access it so easily, which you couldn't in the past. So I think that's fair from Jake. I reckon the level of scrutiny and critique is far greater than it ever has been.
0: 1300 558 222. 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
0: It's your chance to have your say. Whatever you want to talk about here on the Sunday Footy Forum. Graeme rings in from Bunbury in the southwest of WA on 1300 558 222. G'day, Graeme.
9: Yeah, guys, how you going? Your show is probably the best footy show, I reckon. Anyway, that's just my opinion. But look, a bit of trivia. The umpire involved in the Phil Carmen incident was Graham Carberry. I'm pretty sure it was a boundary umpire.
1: Was, yeah.
2: Correct.
9: Yeah. Anyway, I was the one that rang in last week to let you know the Four Corners show would be on.
0: Oh, you gave me heart attacks, Graham, because I had no idea what you were talking about, because Four Corners didn't let us know either. But yes, thank you.
9: Yeah, look, I hadn't spoken to Adam's parents, so I didn't want to name any names. And you might have seen or heard Dave Andrews' letter to the AFL.
0: I did.
9: If you have. But anyway, Laura Kane's interview was terrible, mate. She was out of her depth.
1: I thought the one point about Laura Kane, I thought she spoke okay. I thought the point she made near the end of the interview about not being their responsibility to educate about safety, I thought that was incorrect and wrong. It is the AFL's job to do that. So I didn't like that part of it. I thought it was an excellent and illuminating. A lot of it we knew, but there were obviously some new information, particularly pertaining to some very sad cases, and our hearts went out to all of them. The one thing I will say is we're getting better. The science, it's new science, and we're forging ahead. I was really, I felt that the comment from the head of the New South Wales The Boston Research Center, which is really, they were the formative organisation in this area, that they are 2 to 3 years away.

0: way from diagnosing in the living, which I thought was really, really, for me, that was my big takeaway from that. I felt buoyed by that. The next step is obviously trying to treat the disease. But, yeah, it was a fascinating program.
1: I found it unbelievably confronting for every reason that you would expect when you hear from the parents and you understand what the players had gone through. Again, I'm not trying to shift blame before anyone texts in, but my immediate thought was, I wonder what the numbers are like in rugby league, rugby union, and soccer, particularly if it's non-concussive. What does heading the football do? And I know that there've been changes where, in England, I don't think you head the ball at junior level until the age of about 10 or 12, and there's been certainly changes made in this country as well. You don't head the ball as well. So I'm not trying to just say, to pass the buck on the AFL, but my immediate thoughts was, I wonder what the numbers are elsewhere. Because I look at rugby league and the way that they bring the ball up after a kickoff and go, goodness me, like those numbers would be quite frightening as well.
0: Laura Kane's other comment that the reduction in contact at training will be imminent was interesting. That had been flagged, but I think that's a good thing. The one area of concern in that is we do also need to prepare players for what is a contact sport. It is still a contact sport. So that's something it's really tough to get that balance right. That's what they've got to have to work really hard on.
2: Well, there's been... This has been a rolling issue. This is another story, but there's been dozens of stories now over a number of years. Glenn, you had that story years ago about Polly Farmer. Danny Frawley, there's been, and it's of course at other levels. I think the bigger issues are actually at the lower levels of the game. Mm. I think the technology, the AFL and the AFL clubs will have the technology. I hope dearly that there will be a helmet that will assist, particularly in junior footy and at the lower levels, that'll be affordable, that someone will be able to wear. And in the NFL, when I was a guest of the Rams and I went over there to their training facility on the outskirts of Los Angeles, they were wearing this strange kind of bubbled helmet.
1: The Guardian helmet.
2: Which they had some sort of transmitter in it. And every time there was some sort of collision, it was mapped in a central place by the NFL.
1: Oh, wow. Okay.
2: Extraordinary technology being deployed. They, of course, have incredible amounts of money. It's a multi-billion dollar industry. The television rights are worth tens of billions. So they've got the money, and with the AFL, with the money coming in, there should be the technology is where a lot of the answers are at the high level. That's not the concern. You have to be able to have, and I think it's, you don't want as much contact at lower levels, clearly. You don't want kids coming into football already having had, by the time they're drafted or the time they play senior footy at any level, having had two or three or four concussions. That's what you don't want. But one thing that comes out of more and more research from the United States, the Four Corners Show made this point again, a number of people have, it's the subconcussive hits that may be more of a concern, that you don't get knocked out. We even call it concussion. It's actually a succession of potentially small head injuries that may be the bigger issue.
0: Sub-concussive blows. Interesting on the protection on the helmet. So helmets do not prevent concussion yet. But there is a helmet being – there are a number of helmets being developed. There's one that was being designed in a South Fremantle workshop over about 18 years. It's had a dozen or so incarnations. I think it's called Game Gear. It is AFL endorsed in terms of the field trial. It's in field trial right now. Across a number of sports, but AFL. Now, the concept there is that it's spheres. It's a set of rolling spheres so that the contact, it will mitigate to a large extent the contact, particularly from side on, because the contact rolls off the spheres rather than is taken directly to the head. It's been tested in a New South Wales crash lab who found a reduced impact by 90%+. But of course, it's now in a field trial. So they'll do that over 2 or 3 years. You'll see kids start wearing them. You'll see AFL players start wearing them. Really interesting, fascinating area. I'm not saying it's the be-all and end-all, but you know what? It doesn't prevent concussion yet. But if this can, it's a massive breakthrough. It's great for the future of the game. And if it does work, you'd love to see every kid wearing one. And possibly down the track, every AFL player wearing one.
1: I do make the point again, a couple of people texting in about Caleb Daniel wears a helmet, why doesn't everyone else? The current helmets don't have any impact on concussion.
0: But they help protect the skull.
1: They do, but they don't. The concussive movement of the brain around has no impact on that.
0: No.
1: And they've, there was a study done, I've mentioned this before on this program, in rugby union in the United Kingdom, where they actually found that people who wear those helmets so you don't get whacked in the head and get hurt actually more often than not would put their head in places where you shouldn't be putting your head and would get more

0: Nick's in Camperdown. Where are you, Nick? There you are. G'day, Nick. Welcome to the program.
1: Thank you, gentlemen. My question is regarding the Essendon Football Club and Jake Stringer. What I want to know is, what's the reason that Jake Stringer left? Because he was only offered a one-year extension. And if that is the case, was that a mistake by the Essendon Football Club?
0: He was very good yesterday with 7 goals.
2: He's inconsistent, though.
0: But that is the point.
2: He plays one of those and then he tends to not be so prominent for a month, and then he plays another one. Really interesting game yesterday, by the way. Apparently sent out to negate Alex Pearce.
0: Yeah.
2: Which is, I'm sure Alex Pearce would love to hear that, and ended up kicking 7 goals. A terrific game by Jake Stringer yesterday. But were we seeing perhaps his best football in Essendon when he was traded out? I don't think so.
0: Yeah, I don't think it was a mistake. Jake?
3: No, it was certainly not a mistake from what I gather. And Jake's a very talented player. I think almost certainly had he played at Essendon this year and last year, they would have won a couple more games each year. Particularly this year, there would have been a game, say, against North, maybe the Carlton game. They lost by, what, under a kick or so. They might have got over the line a couple more games, but where would it take them? He's 32. They're trying to set a standards for younger players. The leadership at Essendon has been a real issue among the playing group. They don't have strong leaders of the vein of Geelong or of the Giants. The Giants have got the infrastructure of senior players, to absorb a maverick like Jake Stringer, and who's not always there every week, who's not a role model type of player, I think you could say, over his record over the years, but he's very talented. He can win you a game. You just can't – he's not bankable.
2: Yeah, I'm not sure if he's the package, more like a well-travelled padded bag, perhaps.
0: And he's out of contract at the end of the year again, isn't he? So contract year.
3: He often goes well in the contract year.
0: Yeah, so I think
2: a lot of players do that.
0: Yeah, I think GWS in the past have said stuff on their socials like, contract year Jake Stringer is a different beast. And he was a beast yesterday. Nick, thank you very much for calling in. Graham, Michael, Rod, we will get to you if you want to stick around after we take the latest from the ABC newsroom in about 2 minutes' time. A couple of texts to roll through. Beansy from Broadford, lads, the NFL, they have the same community leagues like the AFL football, and do they offer protection? They don't have the same community leagues, do they, Jake?
3: You basically, no, they don't.
0: You play at high school, then you play college. At college, and then if you don't go into the NFL, you tend to play rugby union if you want to still play some sort of a contact sport. So,
3: I'm not sure it's quite that stark, you're essentially right.
0: Yeah. What is protection is in place for community football players who develop CTE? That's not a bad question.
2: We don't know they have it.
0: Yeah, no. They don't know they have it. Speaking of euphemisms, gents, AFL is not a contact game. It's a collision game. It is a collision game, which is one of the reasons we like it. And I do think that it's more the point which was being made about we didn't know, certainly around the time when Adam Hunter was, the damage that was being done through collisions. I think people will, you know, I've got a friend of mine who likes spearfishing, which I think is ridiculous because you're a huge chance of getting chomped by a shark. But he knows you're a chance of getting chomped by a shark, and he's prepared to live with that. It's making sure you do your best to protect players, and they're also aware of the chances that confront them about what might happen, which I don't think we can deal with at the moment. Lots more to talk about. I'd love to get your thoughts on the Carlton Football Club. 7 straight wins now for Josh Fraser. We spoke about it last week, but yeah, if you're a Blues fan, how are you feeling? Get in touch with us. 1300 558 222 is the number to call us on. News time on the ABC.
4: ABC News, hello, I'm Satyam Weinstein. US President Donald Trump has given a speech at the National Mall in Washington, D.C. to mark the 250th anniversary of America's independence. The event was almost called off amid very hot weather and the threat of thunderstorms. Mr. Trump has heaped praise on the United States and again railed against communism after earlier using a speech in South Dakota to kick off the celebrations to warn of what he called the communist menace. He's told the crowd, America will always be free.
5: The entire world has been on notice that Americans will never let anyone take our freedom away. Won't happen. And all these talks from the communists, they haven't got a chance. Not even a chance.

0: We don't want communists in our country.
1: Hundreds of mass members of the white nationalist group Patriot Front, meanwhile, have marched through Washington, D.C. amid Independence Day festivities. The group posted on social media that it has about 400 members in the U.S. Capitol. Footage shows hundreds of masked men wearing khaki pants, hats and blue shirts traveling on the city's metro. Many were carrying Confederate flags and chanting, "Reclaim America." Aid agencies say recovery efforts following Venezuela's twin earthquakes will be prolonged. The official death toll has risen to 2,954, while the number of injured is estimated to be around 12,000 since the quakes hit over a week ago. Claudia Gonzalez from World Vision Venezuela says she just visited the coastal state of Guayra, one of the worst hit regions.
2: What happened in La Guayra, it's just a calamity. And we're dealing with maybe more than 25,000 families without homes. And we believe this is an emergency that we need to see in a short, middle, and long term. This is not something we're going to be working out in days.
1: French officials say a doctor who tested positive for Ebola after arriving from the Democratic Republic of Congo has recovered and left hospital. The Congolese doctor had been in the DRC's eastern province of Ituri, responding to the Ebola outbreak there. He was the first confirmed case of the virus in France. Residents of the U.S. Pacific territories of Guam and the Northern Marianas are on high alert as Typhoon Bavi moves across the western Pacific. The U.S. National Weather Service says the storm is very dangerous, Category 5 super typhoon. Forecasters are warning of catastrophic wind damage across the Marianas from today as Bavi approaches with sustained wind speeds of more than 250 kilometers per hour. A typhoon warning is in place for all of Guam and the Northern Marianas and surrounding coastal waters. Bavi is the Western Pacific's second super typhoon of 2026 and is currently the most powerful storm in the world. Police and SES volunteers are searching a beach car park in Melbourne's southeast for a missing 39-year-old woman. Yun, who is also known as Michelle, was last seen parking her car at the Parkdale Foreshore car park before walking towards the beach on Wednesday evening. The Dandenong woman was reported missing on Friday, and police located her car with personal belongings inside that night. An extensive land, air and sea search has so far failed to find any trace of her, and police say they're not treating her disappearance as suspicious. Speaking through an interpreter, Yun's father, Jing Gai, says her disappearance is out of character, and he's heartbroken.
3: This happens very suddenly. Usually, she has very regular contacts with me and my wife. This time, she suddenly had no contacts with us. Me and my wife cannot understand this.
1: Authorities are trying to work out how to safely contain a growing cluster of mysterious space debris that keeps washing ashore at Forest Beach near Ingham in northern Queensland. Liam McNally has the details.
4: Three objects, which are suspected to contain hazardous chemicals, were located on the beach about 210 kilometres north of Townsville on Friday afternoon, with a fourth found yesterday and a fifth reported just after 8 o'clock this morning. The beach was closed and a declaration was made under the Public Safety Preservation Act, which has since been revoked. The suspected space debris remains on the beach in hazmat drums with 50-metre exclusion zones around them. Emergency services are working out a removal and storage plan, while the Australian Space Agency is working to determine the nature of the debris and its origin. Police say there is no danger to the community.
1: A Kylian Mbappe penalty goal has sent France through to the quarterfinals of the FIFA World Cup after a 1-0 win over Paraguay in Philadelphia. The next opponent will be Morocco, who earlier defeated co-host Canada 3-0 in Houston. ABC News.
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9: And I'm, of course, alongside Jake Nile, who is the chief footy writer at The Age newspaper, and Glenn Quatermain, senior sports writer at The West Australian. Coming up a little bit later today, the Bombers up against the Saints at the Docklands. And Port Adelaide will take on North Melbourne at Adelaide Oval. So they're the two games to come today. Of Of course, just repeating, yesterday the Hawks went down to Melbourne by 35 points. They were trailing by 96 at one stage. Quite remarkable. So that 12-game winning streak at York Park has come to an end for the Hawks. The Giants ended Fremantle's winning streak by 21 points at Marnica Oval. They like playing, and we'll talk to Jake Noll about this, in Canberra. The GWS side. Gold Coast up against the Pies. It was a win to Collingwood at Carrara in a very spicy game, as we've talked before about, by 6 points. And the Tigers just went down to the Blues by 2 points at the MCG. 11,856 fans in attendance at Marnica Oval. And I was curious to see they turned out in big numbers for the Giants. And Jake Noll writing in the Age newspaper about potentially the future of a name change for GWS. It's not a term anyone in Sydney ever uses, Greater Western Sydney. It's just not what anyone says. A giant win for the Giants in the capital. Could it be a case of capital gains at some stage in the future? Because they do like that club down in the nation's capital, Jake.
10: Well, they get better crowds in Canberra, clearly, than they do in at Engie in Western Sydney, and, you know, really inner Western Sydney it is. It's not that far out. Look, a number of issues facing the Giants. One of them is not the football program. That's been fantastic. And
9: yep.
10: David Matthews has succeeded in that part as the outgoing CEO. That's his long stint as CEO of the club. They've had a very good football operation. The failure is to get people to go and to be engaged in the club. And that's been much of that responsibility. Some of it lies with the club, but a lot of it lies with the AFL. One thing they're both looking at is the name. The GWS no one uses except government authorities, so from what I gather. And I think Western Sydney's a chance. And heaven forfend if they get called the Sydney Giants, the Swans will go apoplectic, I think.
9: Yeah, and have every right to do so. They can't call them the Sydney Giants.
11: What so they the could Canberra be
9: the... Yeah, the Western Sydney's fine. Western Sydney Giants is fine, but you couldn't.
10: What do you think, Glenn?
11: Well, why not the Canberra Giants?
10: Well, that's moving them, isn't it?
11: I know.
10: They're not going to leave. From what my conversation with Craig Drummond, the chairman, only, you know, several weeks ago, it was, this will be a Sydney club, basically.
11: Yeah, I wouldn't imagine.
10: They're not going to do that.
11: Yeah, the money and the resources that they've pumped into it would suggest they are not going to do that. But if you look at it... outside that sphere, I think it makes a lot of sense. The crowd goes there, they play better there. It's and Canberra is a really good catchment area too, but it's not going to happen. But to me, it's appealing.
9: Okay. How long do they stick with the Giants though, Jake? Is this a... Do you ever get to a point of the sunk cost fallacy where eventually you say, look, we just have to keep putting more money into this team and eventually people will decide to go along to games? How long do you stick at it if you're the AFL?
10: I think you've got to give it another decade. And I don't think anything is guaranteed in this world. I mean, I think there'll always be a West Coast, there'll always be a Sydney Swans, there's always going to be a Collingwood and a Carlton, and there'll be a Brisbane Lions. We can see the clubs, the Adelaide Crows. These clubs are all pretty much untouchable. Most clubs are. But the Giants have to attract a following at some point, and they haven't got sufficient support, but I don't think it's... They've put a lot of money in, and I don't see any reason why they won't keep going in any time soon. I think we've got another decade, really, to test this, but I don't have an exact crystal ball. I don't think... Could you say? I have conversations with the hierarchy, but they are worried. They worry about the Giants more than any other club. So, you know, you might have Essendon on a watch list at the moment because they're not achieving what the AFL would like. From a club with such a vast supporter base and so much potential to fund other clubs, in effect. But the Giants is one where you want them to become eventually self-sufficient.
11: If you look at the Southeast Queensland and the participation numbers, it's massive. So, yeah. I mean, that's where you want it to sort of inch towards. It's nowhere near it now. But, I mean, I think the resources and the finances that have been thrown at it, you just can't waste that. I would tend to agree. I think another decade at least. It's just so appealing. They just look a different team club when they go to Canberra.
9: 2037. And you ask why? That's 25 years from when they came in. And that gives them a generation to build something and to get kids and to actually see them grow up and become a supporter of this club.

0: So you want a line in the sand? They've got to actually prove that people in Western Sydney, and there's 4 million of them, so you don't have to capture that many, but they have to prove that there's enough people in Western Sydney that want to come along and support that football club, and that they've also been able to have an impact. And I know that they've tried their heart out here, so this is not a criticism. It's just where they're at. They need to start to show a boost in junior numbers. Jeez. So if you want a line in the sand, that's my line. That's 25 years.
1: It's a tough market in an era where the Penrith Panthers are just winning everything too, isn't it?
0: And also credit to rugby league in the sense that Phil Gould, for whatever you like about him, looked at the Giants and then went to the NRL and said, you are going to put serious dollars into your heartland here. And they did, because they saw the Giants as the threat that they could have been. So the Giants are up against it in that respect as well. But yeah, that's, people say, well, what's your line? 2037, give you 25 years. Let's go to Bendigo, first caller in this second part of the program. Graeme is there. G'day, Graeme.
2: Yeah, good afternoon, boys.
0: You've been very patient, Graeme. Thank you.
2: That's not a problem. Listening to you talking about the incident at Carlton where the ball went into touch and became a point, I've had thoughts for years that we should get rid of the ball being touched by a defender and then going into goal, or the ball touching the goalpost. That should be a goal. Anything that goes into the goalpost, into the goal area, should be a goal. That gets rid of all the technology. We wouldn't need technology. And any defender that runs the ball into the goal area, it would be a goal. So you would then make it a lot easier for the umpires, and it would mean that the game would continue more.
1: What if a defender was forced over the goal line by an opposition player?
2: Yeah, I've been thinking about that one. If the umpire deems a player to be pushed or forced over the goal line, then it becomes either I think I'd probably treat it as a behind. I haven't really thought that one out. But
1: all interesting ideas, not for me.
0: No.
1: I think we leave it as it is.
0: Yeah, I'm for leaving things. I'm mostly for leaving things alone when we can, and in this case. But, Graeme, I appreciate you calling in. Michael is with us in Perth. G'day, Michael. Fire away.
3: G'day, boys. How are you?
0: Very well.
3: Just sort of ask about whether the arguing with the umpire rule, throwing your hands out, you know, in disgust of a decision, has actually disappeared. I noticed... And this is, I'm a Freo supporter. There's nothing against the Eagles, but even just looking at Friday night game for the Eagles, I noticed Harley Reid, his attack on the ball is elite. But then when he doesn't win it, he cops one mildly high, he shows off a bit, falls backwards, and then throws his arms out at the umpire going, where's my free kick? And the umpires don't pay 50s, they don't pay frees anymore, and it's not just the Eagles, it's not just Harley Reid, it's everyone like that. And it's not cricket either, because you see it go out of bounds and, you know, is it an insufficient intent? And then they're actually appealing to the umpire to say, well, are you going to pay this or not? Whereas play the whistle, get the hell over it, go back to your position and play footy. Like the umpires, we're talking about the umpires trying to control the game and all the changes that they've got to deal with. I'm sure they'd love it if players just actually listened to them instead of arguing. And further that, I reckon the last quarter and a half of footy on Friday night, the Eagles game, was just Eagles supporters booing because they felt like they were getting hard done by it. But then what I saw was just people whinging about decisions that were made. And it's just not ideal. And it brings a crowd into it, and then people start talking about the umpires not paying them. It's like, well, they can't pay everything. They're human. And that's what we've been talking about for the last probably half a season.
0: Yeah, I agree with that. Look, as I made the point to people who were with us on Friday night, you're the off-Broadway game on Friday. You're 16th versus 6th. You're not getting the best umpires. And we saw that. They made some blues. And obviously the home crowd gets all up and about. But I would like to see that come back in, Jake, which I thought a couple of years ago was a good thing, where players have become, again, incredibly demonstrative towards the umpires when a decision goes against them. And I think this does flow through all the levels of the game. And again,

0: there'll be people who make excuses for the players, and there'll be the usual, oh, they provide the show, and oh, what about what they're doing? I don't care. You can't behave the way that we've seen more and more players doing, because it has an impact on the game and the code, not even worrying about the league. What do you think?
1: I think it's pretty clear what you can and you should be pretty clear what you can and can't do. I think you can sort of shake your head. I think you can put your arms up. I don't think you can go towards the umpire and argue. Mm. I think that's pretty much it. Like if you go towards the umpire to argue the point in anything that's demonstrative or aggressive, and you're on the front foot doing it, it's 50 metres.
0: Yeah. I think you're allowed to say, what was that for? Okay.
1: What was that for?
0: That's all right.
1: I think you can put your arms out. I don't think...
0: No, that's fine.
1: I mean, you know, you see Chris Scott in the box, you know, the hands go out, the mouth opens, and he expresses, you know, in a completely legitimate way, frustration sometimes about a decision. There's a lot of coaches do that. You know, you see, I think I've seen Damien Hardwick go back to the back of the box. Some of them go back to the, you know, when they're really annoyed, walk off out of their chair to sort of ventilate, maybe. But, you know, on the field is where it counts and not in the coach's box. So, yeah, if you, there's a line, and the line to me is at the umpire and aggressive or even heavily demonstrative. If you're just on the spot, you just raise your arms, you know, say, what the hell was that? I think that's okay. And you shouldn't swear either at the umpire. That's an obvious one as well.
2: There is a line for us. I'm not sure where the line is for the umpires now, though, because they were pretty hard on it, weren't they, 2-3 years ago? And it seems to have become
0: disappeared.
2: There are players who are serial offenders, and they do hand out 50-metre penalties quite regularly. I think James Sicily's one who cops it a bit. Wonder if we get to the point where the players start putting their hands over their mouths, as in the international game.
0: Well, they know why they brought that send-off rule in, because there were allegations of racism being used. And so the decision was made, if you cover your mouth at a stoppage at a controversial moment and say something to an opposition player, you'll be sent off. And we've seen it actually applied twice now in the World Cup game. Should we be worried about the Hawks in any way, shape or form? Jake, are you prepared to go, look, occasionally you're going to drop one, and Melbourne have been building, and they've got a lot, as we said last week, they've got a lot to like about them. Should we be concerned at all what happened down in Launceston?
1: A little bit. It wasn't that they lost. I think they would get a mulligan for the fact that they didn't have Josh Battle. Was a late withdrawal, relatively late, you know, a day or two earlier with the appendix operation. Mm-hmm. And you had Impey and Amon both unavailable. And a few other injuries.
2: Watson out too, yeah.
1: Watson out as well, which is the big one. They were a bit weakened. And, of course, Ned Reeves against Max Gawn. So if you want to look at the injuries that they had, if you look at the one that was most significant in this game, you would normally say Watson. I would say it was actually Ned Reeves in this particular matchup because of what Max Gawn did in the first half, which was, you know, well, I think he was the most influential player afield, was he not?
2: Yeah, he was. I think Lloyd Meek's been a terrific player for Hawthorn. I didn't like allowing himself to be ragdolled by Max Gawn at one point, though. Well done, Max Gawn, by the way. He's terrific, but I didn't like that. I think there's areas of concern there for Hawthorn. The fact they were missing a lot of players, but to be 96 points down, and let's forget the last quarter. I mean, that's foot off the accelerator for Melbourne. Damage done. They were junk time goals, in my opinion. I thought it was... they're still third, Hawthorn. And so it's not...
1: Are they as good? Where do we rank?
2: No.
1: Let's just go through this very quickly. Fremantle looked to be the best team so far this year. If you were ranking them in terms of underlying capability, mm-hmm. I'd say Brisbane would be the next best team if they have all their players and they strike any semblance of form.
2: Well, I think they have struck any semblance of form, and they're going to get more players back. I think they're second and not by that much behind Freo, and I think there's a fair gap behind that. I think Hawthorn... possibly Melbourne now. I mean, that was a pretty impressive performance yesterday. And then I think Geelong's there. Sydney has to be in there in that group as well. But I think
1: Sydney are probably going to finish top two still. Yeah.
2: But I still think they'll finish. So maybe you have them slightly ahead of Hawthorn, Melbourne, Geelong. But I still think that those two are the teams to beat.
0: So give me your four.
2: Well, okay, I'm going to say Freo, Sydney, Brisbane, Hawthorn.
0: Okay.
1: Is that prelim final four, or is that final four?
2: Final four

0: End of the season.
1: Final four, end of the season.
2: End of the whole
1: end of the whole no, just
0: end of the home and away.
1: Home and away season. What's
2: your that'll change because Brisbane I would have in the top two still.
1: Mm-hmm.
2: But not at the end of the home and away.
1: Okay, well give me your home and away and then give me who plays in the prelims.
2: Home and away, it'll be Sydney will finish second.
1: Yep.
2: Fremantle will finish first.
1: Yep.
2: First Fremantle, Sydney second. I'll say Hawthorn third,
1: mm-hmm.
2: even though I don't think they're any better than the next few. And Brisbane or Geelong. But I think Brisbane will end up ahead of those clubs if they aren't injured by the end of the whole thing because they're better. I mean, I watched that Geelong game. Geelong got a ton of the ball. But Geelong weren't bad, but Brisbane's were just so much cleaner in their ball movement and their ball handling.
0: Oh, but are we surprised?
2: No.
0: This is a...
2: Did you pick them to win the premiership? I did.
0: Did I pick them to win?
1: Brisbane? No, I tipped for a...
0: I tipped for a... No, I didn't. I tipped them to finish fourth but not win the flag.
1: Mind you, I tipped Freo to take on Gold Coast, and that was proven to be completely wrong. By the way, I had Freo, Sydney, Brisbane, Hawthorn, just for what it's worth. Let's go to Rod. Where are you calling from, Rod? Good you could join us.
3: Yeah, good afternoon, gentlemen. I'd just like to sort of add to your discussion, second place so far around decision-making rules, and I guess I've been one of those a bit critical of umpires, but I think what we've seen in the past, well, especially the last few years, is that the rolling rule changes, and I think we've complicated things with interpretations, whether you can push in the back a little bit, but not much. Years ago, it was just you push in the back, that's it, it didn't matter where. And I was just reflecting, probably a couple of months ago, Ray Chamberlain was on AFL 360 talking about, I think there'd been a controversial decision during the weekend, and he was explaining a rule, and the umpire had to actually consider 18 separate things as to whether it was an infringement around the stand rule, whether someone had entered the area. It just seems to be so many things, and to add to that, quite often on commentary, we'll have a past player who's commentating saying, "Well, yeah, technically he's there, but I wouldn't have paid it." And I'm thinking, well, if the rule was there, what? So I guess I'm thinking we need to really simplify, maybe get rid of some rules. I mean, the hand pass years ago, if you hand passed over your head, it'd be called a throw no matter what. It had to be your hand still and you had to flick it off. But whether it's 15 metres for a kick or 15 metres for a mark, anything between about 7 and 30 seems to be the measure. So what do you think, guys? Is it something... We just need to probably take out all those elements. If we can't umpire it well, do we say, let's get rid of that rule, you know, like bouncing or distance for marks? I mean, how can we approach it just to make it easier, bearing in mind the speed of the game has really picked up?
0: I'm not sure we tweak it anymore. I get your point. I think it's probably the toughest game in the world to umpire. I don't think we give umpires enough credit for that. It's ridiculously fast, 360, so many different things happening, often out of view or sideline view. I don't think we change, certainly don't introduce any new rules, and I think we don't change it anymore. That's all I would say, because if we tweak it again, it's going to be difficult again. I mean, if you change the handball rule, there's another thing that the umpires have to concentrate on. So, yeah, pretty tough job.
1: I asked Jake about should Hawks fans be concerned about what happened against the Demons? Should Freo fans be concerned at all about what happened against the Giants in the Capital?
0: No.
2: No.
0: The only thing I'd say is we did get a little bit of insight into if you can control the footy in that back half, their forwards disrupts their forward line, which has been pretty functional for most of the year. So I think we got a bit of that. Played it really well, those halfbacks for GWS. We know that's where their game emanates from, but, geez, Ash was good and Iden was good and Whitfield before he went off. I wouldn't be concerned. It's one 14 in a row, for goodness sake. It's a great effort in this day and age. Nah, no major concerns. They've gone to Canberra. The only thing I'd say, Hayden Young's injury is significant because he adds, I think, the combination of that midfield. His exit for however many weeks will impact them, particularly next Thursday night against Sydney. Big game, that one, in Perth. But I don't think there's any great concerns, no.
2: No concern for Fremantle, that game, other than the injury to Hayden Young, because It's that absolutely smelt of programmed loss. So you end up, you just lose a game. And teams from the West and teams from Queensland that travel every second week, they just have a loss one day with their energy's not as good. And that's what happened.
1: I have a watch, by the way, on the Perth Stadium surface on Thursday night.
0: Very slippery.
1: Because there hasn't been any discussion, because I said it was the who cares Friday game, unless you happen to follow Adelaide or West Coast. But the last 2 weeks, it's got worse. And there were players who made an obvious choice to change their footing at halftime. There were players slipping and sliding in certain parts of the... I'm not saying it's unsafe, but I'm nervous about what it dishes out when it is the focus of the entire nation on Thursday night.
0: And probably be two finals there later in the year.
1: Yeah, yeah.
0: If it doesn't improve.
1: Yeah, that's a watch because, yeah, it's simply not good enough. Might squeeze in a couple more calls if we can. Where are we going? We're going to... Oh, Les. G'day, Les. Welcome.
4: Oh, yes. Good afternoon, fellas. I want to disagree with you about Jake Stringer. For three reasons. Firstly, I think in his last season at Essendon, he was their leading goal kicker. Secondly, they didn't find anyone to take his place. And thirdly, they've left poor old Caddy down there to carry the burden. Now, sure, to goodness, having Stringer in the forward line would have been some assistance to Caddy, even if Stringer's not scoring goals. He's a force. So, And look at Essendon's performance this year. You can't say they've benefited from the fact that Stringer's gone.
1: What do you think, Jake?
2: No, I'm just going to agree to disagree
1: with
2: Les. I think Stringer's a dead end for Essendon, and they have to look at the overall cultural influence of players as well. The leadership at the club has been poor in the playing group. And this is an effort for standards and for cohesion within the team and senior players who can pick up young players and make them better players. Essendon's future is not about Jake Stringer and not about Zach Merritt for that matter. He'll probably leave. It's who was a friend of Jake Stringer's. It's going to be a new generation. They should be investing in the leadership of Durham and Martin. Those guys look like they're made of the right stuff. Look to them and look to the future, not to the past.
1: So he kicked 42-25 in 2024. Langford kicked 43 that season for Jake Stringer with the Bombers, his last year there.
2: Yeah, by the way, he's a good player.
1: And oh, yeah. That's
2: good, and good at the Giants.
1: Yeah. I think it's a dispute that he can play, and we saw that yesterday. But, yeah, I'm with you. I just don't think it was where the Bombers needed to go for someone of his age. Appreciate your call, though, Les. Just can't agree with you. We're out of time, gentlemen. Where does it all go? Apologies to everybody who missed out, Mark and Bill, who were very patient on the line. But we're completely done. Any final thoughts before we depart, Quarters?
0: On?
1: Anything. This was your
0: floor. Well, it was the end of two winning streaks, but the continuation of another with Carlton. Seven in a row now. Fascinating watch. Big game against Hawthorn next week.
1: Carlton fans must be happy, Jake, because normally they've been texting in when they were going badly at the start of the season, but they're all sitting back happy being seven and blot under their interim coach.
2: A Carlton winning streak must be a bit like good umpiring. You never hear anything.
0: I'll tell you what, if they beat Hawthorn next week, you'll hear about it.
2: You'll hear about it.
0: And you'll hear a bit of Josh Fraser too.
2: The Fraser train.
1: Yeah,
2: Fraser.
1: Come on. Bring the hoodie out. Keep the hoodie. I love it. Thanks very much for your company, gentlemen. Jake Noel from the Age newspaper, Glenn Quatermain from the West Australian. Let's head to the Docklands now. Bombers versus the Saints. Your commentary team led by Matt Clinch. Thanks for your company. The forum is closed.
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5: 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Clears the rope. That's six.
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23: Oh, yeah.
24: Rosen kicks off goal. The prancing pony.
25: What a goal.
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24: It's bouncing, it's through. Bailey Smith, he'll want the cameras on him right now.
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24: 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That's a monster bomb.
28: 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Oh. Snaps towards goal. What a beautiful finish.
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24: Gathers, snaps, goal.
30: She's just football at its best.
24: Kick on goal. Dribbles it through. What about that? Took them all on and said, I'll have some of this.
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24: Watson snaps. Oh, Watson puts it through. And the Wizard arrives precisely on time.
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24: On his left boot, his kick is good.
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15: You take a seat because it don't get better than this.
2: It's go time for the Saints as they look to push towards a maiden finals appearance. If they're to do so, they need to claim victory today against the Bombers, who look to snap a 10-game losing streak and spoil the St Kilda revival. Great to have your company on Sunday Footy on ABC Sport. The Saints had won one of their previous five games before the bye. They now have to freshen up and look to assault on the final third of the season. Well, the Bombers are chasing their first win under interim coach Dean Solomon. His fifth game in the chair this afternoon. Great to have your company. There is four changes for the Saints for this afternoon's clash. Most notably, Tom De Koning is out. Jack Sinclair as well. While Jack McRae has been managed and Dan Butler has been omitted. So Toby Trevelyan comes in for another opportunity alongside Liam Henry. Mateus Filippo after his 42 disposals in the VFL. And Liam O'Connell. While for the Bombers, three changes with Wright, Cox and Al Hooley coming in. The stakes are high for these two sides despite it being down the pointy end towards the bottom of the ladder. Matt Clinch is all the action this afternoon alongside Ben Cameron. Welcome to you, Benny.
38: Hello, Clinchy. Great to be here to call it all with you and Bob and Half as well. What a team they are working together in 2026. Just on Essendon, they've won one of their last 28 games. Now, outside of the expansion clubs in their first two seasons when they were full of kids, only North Melbourne in 23-24 and also Fitzroy in 1995-96 have done that. So this is historically bad, the run that Essendon are on, if you need context around that. And then you look at the list and you go, well, hang on, there's 10 top 10 picks that are playing today, eight of whom were drafted by Essendon, so Wright and Setterfield were drafted elsewhere, and then 14 first-round picks, 12 of whom were taken by Essendon, with those two obviously not Wright and Setterfield that I've mentioned. So it should be better than this. It should be a lot better than this. But what we get today, we'll find instructive. And the same goes for St Kilda, who have been very good against the bottom eight teams and winless against the top 10 teams in the competition.
2: And that's the challenge this afternoon, is you've got to beat those sides below you for St Kilda, and then the bigger challenges are to come. Our Sunday pairings are here and ready to go. Bob Murphy, you've heard him on AFL Sunday earlier.

0: out today. Welcome to you, Bob, once more.
1: Nice to be in your company, gentlemen. Where would you rather be than with you fine people on a Sunday afternoon? This residency that we've taken up here at 774 this year, I love everything about it. The only bit that I haven't loved recently is just how pathetic Essendon were last week. So we get a chance to see if they can correct what was really disappointing from the Bombers last week and see if the Saints can put it to sleep early.
2: As you guys know, it was Malcolm Blight who used the word pathetic when he referenced David Pittman, pathetic Pittman.
1: Pitiful. I think it might have been pitiful.
2: I think it was pathetic.
1: Was it?
2: I'm fairly certain it was pathetic.
0: Might have used both of them at one stage.
2: Just some feedback for you as well, Berth.
1: I think I just got some.
2: Oh, no, when you go to give feedback and you fumble it.
1: I think I just got it. But go for the second part now.
2: The second part of the feedback, not just 774. Right around Australia.
0: We are national.
2: Yeah. In the football states on the AFL coverage.
1: Now, this is good. This is why, you know, I'm still a bit green and I'm in the company of the masters. And I appreciate that. No one's above feedback.
0: ABC local radio on your analog radio or ABC listen if it's not on your traditional measures. Alongside Bob this afternoon, it's great to have Daniel Harford, Hawk and Blue, of course, featured as the AFLW Coach of the Year in 2019. Harf, we saw the Bombers boot 4-2 in the final quarter last week against North Melbourne. The scoreline sort of flattered them, but as Benny made mention, their record has not been great this season and the challenge is far greater than just who is the senior coach. So what do we look for this afternoon?
3: Yeah, good afternoon, everyone. I think Berf hit it on the head.
1: Yeah,
2: he did. At least it wasn't Barf.
1: It could be by the fourth.
2: It would have been triggered about Terry Wallace.
3: We want to see some assertive play from Essendon. That's what we want to see. Last week we were lamenting how safe and boring and slow they were. And then all of a sudden in the last quarter, as you say, Clutchy, they started to get moving a little bit, put a bit of pressure defensively on the opposition, and they hit the scoreboard. And surely that was enough for Dean Solomon to say, right, I reckon we can have a bit of a play with this. We've got a couple of weeks to roll. I would really like this job. How about I just start to show that I can educate these boys into a system that's going to be long-term beneficial for our footy club. Let's start it today against the Saints.
2: Yeah, can we at least start with some defensive effort, intent, some kind of defensive system. So
3: that would be helpful.
2: Just on Essendon, they've lost their last 9 games here at Docklands by an average of 44 points. Now, you look at that and you go, well, of course they have. I mean, they've won one of their last 28 games. But you guys always tell me that the most important thing here at Docklands is guarding the corridor. Essendon don't do that. They don't have any defensive system.
1: It's the worst whatsoever. It's the worst I've seen the centre square part of the ground defended last week. Worst I've ever seen it. Yep. North Melbourne, middle of the road team. They just waltz through all day. I mean, as we talked about, North Melbourne should have won by 15 goals last week. So that's something you can fix in a week. You can just focus on that and sort that out today. But then they've just got to actually want to do it. Try. It has to be built on the foundation of redline it, maybe even get them wound up to the point that they maybe lose a bit of composure with ball use, because you can't have everything. But it was too passive last week. Way too passive.
0: So in that, Dean Solomon started throwing the magnets around to start the final quarter and Sullivan Roby found himself in the centre square.
3: Yeah.
0: Does he start with that this week or does he go back to the established, quartet of the centre square and say, righto, redeem yourself?
3: I would think you'll go to the quartet, the established crew, and say this is your chance.
0: Which is not Zach Merritt for the moment. He's across halfback.
3: No, well, I would like to see him there. I would like to see Sullivan Roby in there a lot more. As you say, it was a nice little move. He's a real talent, this kid. We talked about him last week. He's a real talent, robust, competitive. He's going to be a good player for this footy club for a long period of time, hopefully. So, yeah, I would throw that last quarter centre-bounce mix in there, but I think he will go to the established guys and say, righto, come on, time you led. And you get a chance against a team coming off the bye. Who knows how they're going to end up, how they're going to look early. Let's have a crack at them early.
2: Yeah, St Kilda have lost their last two coming off the bye as well, and they went on a 6-game losing streak out of it last season. But why is it always the same names? Like, it feels like the definition of insanity. They do the same thing over and over, Essendon, and get the same result, and they're surprised by it. Mm. Like, it feels like to me, tell me if I'm wrong, the same people who don't display the defensive actions that are required.
3: Yeah.
2: And history repeats.
3: Getting away with absolute murder. And you look at the outs this week. Mr. Real Ashkar, he goes. Jones and Blackiston, all young fellas. Mm. And where are the senior guys that don't do the work, that aren't representing what this footy club needs to build upon going forward, to be a presence again in this competition? Get them out of the team. get them out of the team and teach them.

0: This is not an acceptable way that we're going to play. So and I don't know the conversations. Kids
1: what's that? Teach the kids that as well, saying, look.
0: That's right. Everyone gets the benefit of it. Everyone gets the benefit of it.
2: That's it. And there's no pressure on winning at the moment. That's not our expectation today. Because if I was Dean Solomon, sure, it's a bit of a stretch. But if I was, I would put it into three parts. That the centre square or the corridor, that part of the ground, we just have to defend it better. Like, it's a low bar, but it just has to be your focus. So if they beat us going wide, okay, well, but we have to clog that up. The other part is with our ball movement. If they go slow and so far backwards, that's something you can change in a week. We're not going as far backwards.
1: Yeah.
2: We can go across, and when we do, we go with pace. You can do. You can actually tinker that in a week.
1: We're not going the big U-turn switch that they've been doing.
0: Or just, the V-switch.
2: But the third bit is I want you to absolutely redline effort. If you run out of gas halfway through the third quarter and we get rolled over, no worries. Yeah. But if it's just, do I have to again, that's not up. That's not good enough.
1: So remembering last week, we spoke about the fact that they served up 35 tackles for the match. 13 in the second half, 9 of them didn't lay a single tackle. Remember we were speaking about that? So the context around it is that 55 is the average number of tackles for a team in a game in 2026. So they were
2: probably less at Docklands, would that be fair? Probably.
1: A little bit of a quicker game
2: little
1: style, but still, they're a fair way under that. Is it as simple as we need to tackle more as an effort indicator?
0: Well, yes, tackling is also a reflection of the way you attack. Your defense is a reflection of the way you attack. So if you're trying to expand, and Bob's point before was, oh, sorry, Burf, his point before about going so slow and wide, when you stretch the ground so far, once you turn it over, there's actually no one to tackle. No one actually to go and do the tackling. So if you play a more congested style, you're going to get more tackles. If you play a narrow brand of footy where you don't shape the ball out as wide as some teams do, you're going to have more tackles. So it's a reflection of the way you play with ball in hand. So it's not necessarily a direct correlation of effort as such, but what we saw last week was a correlation with effort. There was a lack of intent.
2: They defended on their heels last week.
0: Yeah.
2: And that's what I keep saying about the do I have to? That's what it looks like, because when you're on your heels and going backwards, when you finally do decide, you've got to move your momentum forward, and that's what they look like. So you can arrest that pretty quick. But forward 50 tackles, they are ranked last. There's an appetite and a hunger attached to forward 50 tackles. They're harder to get, but if you're ranked last, it's unacceptable. And they're ranked last by a fair bit. 8.6, they average Gold Coast to 9.3, and they're second last. So it's a big drop-off.
3: The voice of Bob Murphy alongside Daniel Harford, Matt Clinch and Ben Cameron to call the action this afternoon. Lauren Borden's on the boundary if you want to get in touch with us throughout the afternoon. 0437 774 774. Nice to hear from so many of you on the Footy Forum with Clint Weldon alongside Jake Nile and Glenn Quatermain. The Bombers have just recorded a victory in the VFL, so that's their sixth win of the season. Yeah. Well, their AFL side has just had the one win. So I think it was 4-2 in the final quarter, the way of the Bombers over St Kilda in the VFL. A chance to focus in on the Saints. Their task is pretty simple. They need to get on the winning ways and try and ultimately win probably 6 of their last 9 matches if they're to feature in September. I got the chance to catch up with Corey Enright, who's one who's part of the interview process for various jobs that's being mentioned at the moment, and asked him as the senior assistant coach of the Saints coming off the back of a 22-point loss against the Western Bulldogs before the bye. What do they try and address as they start the final third of the season?
4: Yeah, it's always interesting when you obviously got a bit of time to reflect and dissect, and we obviously went through our normal, you know, protocols and reviewed the Bulldogs game as we normally would, but we gave the guys plenty of time off and got them in, and we sort of focused on some of the things that we did well in that game and also some of the areas of improvement, which we always do, and also had a quick glance at how the season's been tracking for us and the areas of improvement that we want to focus on for the next part of the season.
3: So did you get a break or did Ross have you working?
4: No, we got a break. it's always good to get a couple of days recharge, and I guess it gives you a chance to sort of reflect on the season so far, but also focus your energy on what's really important, particularly this week coming up.
3: So it gives you an opportunity, I guess, to springboard into the last third of the season. How important would it be for St Kilda to feature in finals?
4: Oh, look, it's more about just playing our good footy, and we know when we do play a sort of, you know, good footy or best footy that we're quite capable. And that's what we're sort of really

0: putting our energy and focus on, because we have shown some really good glimpses, but then we've probably let ourselves down. So it's just around that consistency piece and getting the players to understand that we need to sort of play as close to four quarters as we can, and the results will take care of themselves.
1: Obviously have some challenges in terms of personnel. Tom De Koning with the two fractured ribs, the punctured lung. Jack Sinclair with that high-grade calf injury, but it does opportunity from Tayes Filippo off the back of the 40 disposals, 11 clearances in the VFL to come in. And what role will he play today?
0: Yeah, so obviously we'll miss those first two that you spoke about, particularly Jack Sinclair, who's just been a staple in our lineup for two or three years now. So it does give opportunity for others, and Mateus is one of those guys that's gone back and worked on his game. He worked sort of as a midfielder the last couple of weeks at VFL level, and he's going to come and play midfield for us today, and it's going to be really exciting to see what he does and complement with the others in there as well.
1: Ross, I think, gave the stat that Champion Data had some numbers around stoppages that it was your best in almost 15, 17 years.
0: Yeah.
1: Without Tom De Koning this afternoon, what does that look like for Rowan Marshall? Will he carry the majority of the responsibility? And you're curious to see what that looks like as a sort of short-term solution?
0: We know that, Rowe has previously to this year carried quite a big load as a ruckman, and, it's an opportunity for him to obviously, I guess, take up some slack there. But with Tom out, those two have been working really well together. So we're going to miss Tom, and we know what Roe gives us. He's been such a good player for us over a long period of time. So we're going to have to support him. We know what he's capable of.
1: Corey Enright with us from the Saints on ABC Sport. So many St Kilda fans are interested about Max King, about how he's progressing. Ross said he was back to almost full training. What's sort of his plan for the next few weeks?
0: Yeah, well, it's just as silly as it sounds, it's a day-by-day proposition with Max, and he's just putting together, a body of work, whether it be, in the gym or on the track, which, it's going to give him the best chance for the back end of the season. So we're unsure when that is, but it's progressing forward, and it's good to see him, out on the track completing drills, and, it's all part of his sort of progression forwards, and it's exciting for the club.
1: So do you think he might feature in the VFL in a couple of weeks, or would he come back into AFL level straight away?
0: Oh, look, and those are all the questions you need to ask yourself when we get to that point of time. And at the moment, as I said, it's around just completing as many sessions as he can, and continue on his forward momentum. And when those decisions come, I guess as a match committee and as a fitness department and Max himself, we'll make those best decisions, and obviously there'll be a plan in place for him and for us, and see how that goes.
1: Now, Ross said he was going to catch up with Lachie Neale across the weekend. You're probably one of the few that could ask him how it went. Yeah. Did he give you anything? Did he say about how that catch up went?
0: I actually haven't seen him since, so I'll find out shortly.
1: You didn't get invited?
0: No, invite only, and I was not invited.
1: He did say, though, that if you were putting your hand up for a senior coaching position, that he would drive you to the interview. So it does lead us to just ask a little bit about how you're sort of progressing, and your name was listed as one of the candidates for the Carlton coaching position. Have you been approached by the Blues?
0: No, I've sort of just been sort of focusing on what I need to do right here. And obviously there's a process there's a few, vacancies open at the moment, and those clubs will be doing their research and going through their, how they do things for their club. And I'm just focusing on what I need to do here right now. And that is obviously trying to win as many games as I can at St Kilda. And, that's starting this week against Essendon, and obviously coming off the bye. We are excited about getting out here and on Marvel, and hopefully putting in a good performance.
1: Coach at Geelong under Chris Scott, now under Ross. Do you feel like you're ready? Do you want that opportunity?
0: Look, I think you're always, always learning on the job. And I felt like I've had, some really good people to learn from, obviously Chris and Ross in particular. So, yeah, I feel like I'm always trying to, get better and make sure that I'm to be the best coach I can be. And I think that never ends. So, as I said, I'm always trying to learn as much as I can, but also be the best coach I can. And where that takes me, I'm not sure. So you're going in to be the best you can be, and help as many people as you can along the way. And ultimately, where you get to, will that'll be decided over a period of time.

0: And finally, obviously, the Bombers this afternoon. So while they haven't had much success on field with just the one win so far this season, what are you most mindful of in terms of their key personnel?
1: Yeah, well, we did. Obviously, we looked at their team and their lineup, and they still got some. You know, they've got some young players coming through, but they've got some really experienced heads, particularly in their sort of back half of the ground, where probably you know, Merritt, McGrath, Redmond, Ridley, these types of guys have been really good players over a long period of time. So, yeah, I guess, and obviously up front with you know, Caddy, such an exciting player. So. Yeah, and since the shift in coach, there's been a shift in style as well. So, yeah, we're aware of what they're capable of. And as I said, like, we're in the position where we're sort of focusing a lot on ourselves and trying to, you know, get our game to a level that we're really comfortable with as well.
0: Good luck this afternoon. Thanks as always for your time.
1: Thank you.
0: Senior assistant Corey Enright from the Saints joining you on ABC Sport in the lead-up to this afternoon's game. It's Essendon taking on St Kilda in round 17 of the AFL. Matt Clinch and Ben Cameron to call the action. Bob Murphy and Daniel Harford are your experts with Lauren Borden down on the boundary. I felt like it was a pretty flat pitch. I threw a few questions out.
2: I thought you were good then.
0: Me a lot.
2: I thought you were really good.
0: He feels like he's ready, but he wasn't willing to discuss any more than that around the aspirations for the Carlton position.
3: Well, any more about anything, really, in fairness.
4: I would have liked to know whether he's in for both Essendon and Carlton, like whether he's open for both gigs.
3: Surely.
4: Fascinating.
3: Surely
4: he would be, wouldn't he? Surely he'd have to be. Yeah. He'd have to be on both of the boards and
3: surely
4: investigating both. He said he hadn't caught up with Ross, hadn't seen Ross since Friday night. They normally do their captain's run the day before the game. So
5: a bit of a spell.
4: I don't know.
6: Maybe Ross was having a latte with Lockie and he wasn't there.
4: He doesn't go to the captain's run anymore.
6: Doesn't need to.
4: It's a bit bizarre.
6: Let Corey run that. Corey runs pre-season, so there's no reason he can't run a captain's run.
4: Just value add on top now,
6: yeah.
4: Ross.
6: Yeah. He's not in the weeds. We've heard this. Yep. He told us he wasn't going to be in the weeds. Captain's run is weed activity.
4: little kick and a catch. Don't need to be involved in that.
6: Nah.
0: So let me pose the same question to you guys I posed to Corey Enright and to our listeners on 0437 774 774. How important is it St Kilda feature in finals this year given their big spending in the off-season, or is this all part of the progression?
6: I would think that they would have thought they'd be playing in a wildcard at least.
5: Yes.
6: On the back of what they did. They added, don't worry about the spending, it's the players that, because it's got to fit in the cap anyway, so that's fine. It's the players they brought in to fix the holes that they had. I would have thought that on the back of that, they would have considered that wildcard was a minimum, absolute minimum. So I think it's really important to answer your question, that they find a way to get there.
5: If I can channel a bit of Corey Enright and just modern coaches and how they talk, I would agree that it's as much about how they play in this back end of the... Can they get it to gel? And I feel like in the last little while, I'm seeing them gel more. So I think it's important that they played in a wildcard or made a final. It's not critical, but it's what this year informs us of next year. That's what I'm looking at.
4: Can I just pick up on something?
5: Next year, the pressure's on. Like red hot, ready to go.
4: From Corey Enright, James Kelly on Thursday night, who we had pregame, and Brendan Lade, who we had pre-game on Friday, all of whom are in for the Carlton gig.
5: Yep.
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6: Looking forward to that.
4: Tonight, available, ready for you tomorrow.
5: Damn half. Good podcast, that
4: is,
5: one.
4: It
6: five
4: is.
6: Drops a week, all five, different flavours.
4: Yep. Be a friend, tell a friend. but it felt like they were speaking from a script. So it felt, James Kelly basically said, out of respect to the process, it's not my process, I'm not going to speak about it. And Brendan Lade said words to very similar effect.
0: I reckon Nathan Buckley said exactly the same thing on TV as well.
4: So I feel like...
5: They've all got the same script.
4: I feel like Carlton, through good operators from Graham Wright and Chris Davies, have basically told them, we don't want this playing out in the public. When you get asked about it, and you will, if you could please say this, we'd appreciate it. It felt very, very script-like.
6: Right, okay.
5: Does that make him a good operator? Feels like...
4: Bad for us.
5: Dry. Dry.
4: Bad and boring for us. But
5: also, you don't work for Carlton yet. Be yourself. Yep. How about that?
6: Yeah. But I'd really like to work for Carlton. So maybe I'll just help him out for a little bit.
4: Do you agree with me on that?
6: Well, if that's the case, I haven't heard those comments, but I'm keen to hear from them on the ABC AFL Daily Podcast. If that's the case, I'm sure that there is a little bit of a script. When you're asked about it, just say this.
4: Yeah.
6: Just to take the heat off it. Because, I mean, Carlton are obviously another conversation, but seven in a row, they're getting a lot of conversation from a lot of different angles at the moment with the way they're going under Josh Frazen. I still can't believe that. And they've played... Well, I can...

believe what Josh Fraser said during the week, he hasn't been approached to be a part of the process that nobody's a part of because it's not their process. Clearly, that's a downplay of the situation.

0: interviews work, and I reckon I'm with Half straight through.
1: If you were Corey Enright and you were the number one seed, surely the Carlton job would seem more appealing than going to Essendon or even staying at St Kilda, and depending on what happens with Ross. If you feel like you're ready-made, Carlton looks like a job that would be pretty appealing if you see yourself as a long-term, you know, senior coach in waiting.
2: Yeah, and I would think so.
3: I think you get a quicker return as well. Like, get a reward for your efforts relatively quickly compared to the Bombers, which is going to be a slow burn. It doesn't matter if the great Norm Smith himself came back and took over Essendon. It's going to be a slow burn. Doesn't matter how long it's, you know, who it is, it's going to take some time. So you get a much better return quicker if you take the Carlton job.
1: On the SMS, 0437 774 774. Gareth from Brisbane says, as a Saints fan, finals is a minimum. I'm tired of getting close. The Traralgon Tiger says, insightful interview. I learnt that Corey Enright is always learning. thank you to the Traralgon Tiger.
3: The Tiger's very sharp.
1: He certainly is. And Calvin from Watsonia says, great to hear the A-team together, which is a great combination of serious discussion and a touch of levity. 0437 774 774. TT of Perth says, gents, do Essendon deserve additional draft picks given their haul of top 10 draft picks, as you've just discussed?
3: Absolutely not.
1: We say no.
3: Absolutely not. I reckon they can ask for it. No worries in asking. If you don't ask, you don't get. It's one of those life lessons for everyone. But the AFL should be very firm in saying, not for mine, fella.
4: I wouldn't even ask for it. I coach an under-18 netball team half, and yeah. I don't want to make it all. I don't make today's show all about the fact that we made finals in our first year. But
1: and you're available
4: and open for negotiations for talks. But they often, if we've had a couple of beltings, right, and they ask you, oh, you want the mercy rule? No, never, never. And I make sure our players know we will never accept the mercy rule.
3: Never surrender.
4: And I kind of feel a bit the same about footy clubs. Don't ask for that.
0: I agree.
4: I feel like it seeps in.
3: Well, it's absolutely the seeping in
4: of like, oh, we really are.
0: Which I don't.
4: We kind of are a bit hopeless, and it's going to be a much further road. And I think that. Yes, you get the pick, but I also think you lose out in other ways too that are subtle and nuanced. But I don't know. That's more. I know it's a more highfalutin philosophical view, but I don't mind it. I don't love it.
0: Do you invoke?
3: It's a concession that you're crap.
4: Yeah.
3: And
4: by our own doing.
3: And we can't fix this.
4: Yeah.
3: And we can't currently fix this as it is.
4: Yeah.
3: So it's a big admission. It's a big concession to make publicly,
4: mm-hmm.
3: and let alone to your players and to your club. And your supporters. So it is a big concession to make, no doubt. Mm. But there's no way to answer our excellent SMS's question.
4: Do they deserve it?
3: Do they deserve it?
4: No.
0: Do you invoke the spirit of Luke Beveridge and come up with a theme each week for the under-18s netball team?
4: Oh, look, I think in my netball coaching, it's more of a magpie building a nest. I take a little bit from Luke, take a little bit from you guys, a little bit from Chanel Vella. Shell Hunt, all walks of life, just in a little bits.
3: What's your
4: make it something.
3: Did you watch
4: original?
3: Last night? Did you watch the Super Netball Grand Final last night?
1: Yeah, probably the Adelaide Thunderbirds are the ones you're trying to replicate.
3: Defended well last night.
1: Third Super Netball title in 4 years. They are the most successful Super Netball team.
0: I saw Sarah Jones, who's the Fox Sports, Fox Footy presenter, big Essendon fan. Her grandfather, of course, an Essendon champion. And I said to her, I said, how are the Dons going to go today? She said, I think if they took some of the defensive pressure and effort that the Thunderbirds delivered in the Super Netball Grand Final last night, that would be well served, which was a shrewd.
4: Thunderbirds are go.
3: Well, they were go last night. That second quarter was off the charts. They didn't. It's funny you talk about the defence. Yeah. They didn't do anything. They stood still. They just stayed in front of everyone and didn't let the Vixens get
4: well. The Bombers can do that. We saw that last week.
3: They're good at standing
4: so
3: still.
4: Just to build on that.
3: Very good at standing still. The Bombers last week. It was a fascinating game. Thunderbirds too good.
1: So in looping our way back to the Bombers, Max King obviously suffered that. Soft tissue injury in returning to the VFL. If you were coaching him half, would you go back through the VFL or would you say, you know what, we can condition him. We've now got five on the bench. He's waited long enough. We'll bring him straight back into the seniors.
3: He's VFL for me because they've proven that they can't condition him.
4: I go VFL for a while.
3: Yeah. It's multiple weeks. It's 3 weeks.
4: Yeah. at least.
3: Because, and now they've got time to do it, right? So if they want to play in a wild card final, if they're good enough to get to a wild card final, you wouldn't mind having access to a guy like Max if it gets to that point.
1: Well, Ross Lyon quoted in 2023 when they did lose that elimination final to the Giants that Max King played a big role in getting back and was able to feature in the last third of the season.
3: But because the last third of the season, last quarter of the season, is so important for the Saints, you can't risk having

0: watching a guy like him play and break down in the second quarter and ruin everything for the rest of the game. I just don't think they can take that risk in terms of the AFL games.
1: As you can hear, St Kilda made their way out on the Docklands. They make four changes from their side that lost to the Western Bulldogs a fortnight ago. They've had the bye. So Trevallier, Henry, Filippo and O'Connell come back in.
0: How's McRae going, do you reckon? Managed off a bye.
1: Yeah. Hmm. Interesting.
2: And the chase, soft drop.
0: What's going on there?
3: The chase had a bad bye.
1: Of Lachie Neal as well. So he's got another year on his contract. So he's signed until 2027. But if Lachie Neal comes in, it'll be interesting to see if they can both feature in the same side. Dean Solomon spoke during the week, the Essendon interim coach, who was asked by her own Lex Peschier from the ABC newsroom about the full-time Essendon gig.
4: More importantly, there's a vacant job going here. Will you or will you not be part of the...
5: And the club have been great. They said, look, the next couple of weeks, just keep your head down and try and, you know, get some consistency in what we're chasing here and the way we want to play. So my head is down. But I understand at some stage there's going to be a conversation that needs to be had. But, right here, right now, I've got to focus on...
4: So has Andrew Welsh come to you and said, we'll give you more time to, mate?
5: No, Tim Roberts has. So he's just said, mate, right here, right now, in this couple of weeks, keep your head down. You've got to focus on what you've got to focus on. And at some stage, we'll come and give you a nudge and have a conversation.
4: Is that going to be before the end of the season?
5: Great question. Yeah, no. I'm imagining it'll be in the next couple of weeks. But obviously, there's a process in place now, so they've got to get moving. I don't think they're in a rush. They want to do it. They want to be really really clear on what they want to focus on and what they want to attract and get into the club. So I'm sure I'll get the tap on the shoulder at some stage.
1: So that was Dean Solomon chatting in his midweek press conference. It's interesting because the conversation all comes because we're not getting a lot of internal information. So we all want to know what's the next step of the process. When will Andrew Wells say, righto, the panel has been announced, but we don't know the candidates, and we don't know, other than James Heard saying on a Channel 9 platform that he had been spoken to by Andrew Walsh. And now we've heard Dean Solomon say, well, they've told me to focus on the job at hand and they'll be in touch with me in due course.
0: I must admit, I quite respect that from the clubs, that they're able to keep this stuff tight. On the back of all the footy information that gets leaked out, and these are big clubs with big, big news items, and a lot of ego involved in clubs and boards and supporters and all that sort of stuff, a lot of big egos that want to let people know how much they know at times. I quite respect the fact that they're able to keep it under wraps at the moment.
3: 3 weeks ago, I felt like the confidence from people like us from afar, the confidence in the process was pretty low,
0: yep.
3: Or it was tainted.
0: Yep.
3: And as I sit here today, I don't feel like that's a strategic win by the Essendon Footy Club.
6: We had those two interviews with Brett Montgomery and Troy Chaplin before the game in Alice Springs. Two highly rated assistant coaches, and both spoke about the concerns they harbour around entering the process, or did harbour,
3: yep,
6: entering the process if Herb was involved. That was on the back page of the Herald Sun the very next day. So I think they've had to fight a little bit of that, and now maybe they're at a point where they can launch.
0: Yeah, well, I just think they've managed it pretty well. To Bob's point, they've managed it pretty well on the back, which is always going to be a wildfire. As soon as James announced his candidacy effectively on the TV show, it was always going to be wildfire. And they've managed it pretty well. And now they can play it as they see fit. They sort of dripped a little bit out about the apprentice, the assistant coaches, and who they'd like to perhaps have around the contest. But, you know, it's on their terms, which I quite like.
3: Can we talk about my documentary idea?
0: Yes.
3: I feel like I've got to get it out of my brain and into the public domain.
0: I like this.
3: Look, this is just a freebie for the Bombers, if they're listening. Film the coaching process. Get these coaching prospects to, yep, sign the waiver. We may not see it for 24 months, but you'll film the entire thing. We get to see Heard, we get to see Solomon, we get to see Enright, Hinkley, whoever it is going for these jobs, we get to see the whole thing, and we package it all up, documentary style.
0: Fantastic.
3: That'd Bombs Away, it's called.
0: Hey! That's even got a name. That's awesome.
3: Thoughts? 0437-774-774. Would you watch Bombs Away?
0: I'm watching Bombs Away.
6: It'd be great for you.
3: Would you narrate it for me, Half?
0: You betcha I will.
3: Excellent.
1: So if you're a candidate, Half, would you have any concerns about it being filmed? And obviously you can't have your IP being publicised, but you could show enough of the behind the scenes as to how the process took place without the detail.
0: Yeah, and the conversations and the interview process. And then you have the conversation from the panel who's putting it together.
1: And then the white smoke, the coach.
3: Fill it out with a few drone shots from above Windy Hill. You've got to stretch it out to 90 minutes.
0: Oh, you'll get 90. I reckon you'll get 90. You've got a couple episodes.
6: I was thinking more like, multi-episode.
0: Yeah, I'm thinking,
6: Sort of six-part series.
0: Yeah.
3: The supporters' view, the past players' view,
0: yeah.
3: Board members.
6: Oh, it's less about views and more about factions.
3: This is
6: the COVID group faction.
0: This is going to be good.
6: The fan Benny faction.
3: Coming on as executive producer, beautifully.
0: Yeah, 3 years after, we'll put it to air. Yep. No worries, bombs away.
3: Little time capsule, bombs
0: what a
3: away.
0: Great name.
3: Thank you.
0: You've been thinking about this.
1: So as Bob said, 0437 774 774 is the SMS number. Let us know whether you're a fan of seeing a process filmed. Just as we narrow in on today's contest, Dean Solomon was asked about the non-negotiables at the start of his press conference during the week.
5: How much effort will we put value on the players' roles without the ball? Like, we're really focusing on our contest and team defence. So how much we can impact the game without the ball? That's the big focus at the moment. And on the weekend was really disappointing. Felt like we didn't live to the standard we're chasing. So that's a key focus for us.
1: Dean Solomon. So he spoke about the offence not being as much of a concern. He raised the tackle numbers, in which we spoke about throughout the call, but said the structure of the ground, their defensive intent and their ability to shape the game is what he's focusing on the moment as he tries to get the Bombers their second win for the season. So Daniel Huffman and Bob Murphy, the two sides warming up below us. I mean, recent history would suggest this could be a close affair. The Bombers went down by 2 points last season when they faced off. That was in round 23, 2025. It was a 53-point win the Saints way back in 2024. So on paper, at least, this could be a little closer than what some expect.
0: Yeah, I think it's one of those matchups that just has a certain ring to it. We saw Carlton and Richmond last night. They're a team, or two teams, that just play close games of footy. It's just the way it sort of set out. I think these two teams fall into that category as well, which is one of the reasons I'm looking forward to it. I don't know what to expect from St Kilda off the bye. I'm absolutely adamant that we'll get a better outcome from Essendon, Bob. From what we saw last week on the back of the conversations and the feedback they got regards to their performance and how it underwent, it went away through the afternoon. So I'm fascinated by this case, I must admit. I think the Saints, we've touched on before, are in a position where they can really set themselves up for a wild card match, a wild card opportunity. Who knows what happens from there, but they've got to be beating teams that are sitting on the bottom of the ladder, haven't won one game out of the last
3: 20. If the Saints got rolled today, that is a disaster.
0: Yeah, absolutely.
3: This footy team and club are going as bad as we've seen for a long, long time. And St Kilda think they're a good team. We still don't really know. Good stuff is pretty good, and it's a bit of a mixed bag. So this should be like shelling peas for them, particularly on the back of what we saw last week.
1: So where would you use their best player, Bob? Nasiah Wanganeen-Millara with no Jack Sinclair? Would you leave him across half-back? Would you throw him all around the ground? Or is the future in the midfield, so you need him to be most damaging forward of the ball?
3: I'm okay with him starting at half-back because I think he gives them that drumbeat tempo. I think, and particularly under the roof here at Docklands, I like the energy that he injects into the entire ball movement and the way they play, and it affects their defensive intensity as well. I would move him earlier. I think Ross tends to, on the recent evidence I've seen, it's later in games when the move comes. I would be in the second quarter, halfway through the second quarter, see him on the wing, see him on ball, deep forward. A bit, ironically enough, a bit like how James Hurd used to play there for a while, where he would play in all parts of the ground. But I do like the idea of him getting their tempo going early from halfback.
1: On the SMS, 0437 half, 774, 774. Hey, fellas, I'd watch Bombs Away for sure. I'm a Cats supporter and I like James Hurd. That's from Joan. I would pay good money to watch Bombs Away. Oh, get onto it, that says David. Bombs Away would be interesting to see whether the Yes Men Committee of board members dare to contradict the president. That's on 0437 774, 774. Fred from Hobart says the ABC's drama on the Tasmanian Football Club has ruined a bit of the politics when it comes behind the scenes.
6: Ground Up is excellent.
0: It is
6: if you
0: very
6: haven't
0: good.
6: Seen it, it's very funny.
0: I've seen the first episode.
6: Yeah,
1: it's on my list of things to do. Reece says Bombs Away for sure. Great idea. Bob's idea, probably the only entertainment we get as Bombers fans at the moment. love these Sunday afternoons. Great call from Oscar. Shame about the games. Yeah, we can't control that. And also without a name, so sad about where the Bombers are at the moment. They are a broken club. I do wonder who would, if it was a, you know, drama, who would play the likes of James Heard as an actor?
3: Oh,
1: who would
3: play Kevin you want to drama? Oh, that's yeah.
1: We're, I'm just getting a little twist
3: once
1: on your
3: we get,
1: idea.
3: Yeah, once yeah. we get Bombs Away sorted, then
6: we go to the drama.
3: The difficult second album. we branch out.
2: Nobody even likes a second album.
1: No, probably not. But
3: you've got a lifetime to write the first one.
0: The sequel's 6 months to write the second. Yeah.

0: Outside of Police Academy 2. Like,
1: great call. Wayne's World 2, honourable mention. But
2: well, actually, what about the West Coast Eagles Sydney Grand Final? Hutto told me that the sequel was as good as the original.
0: That's true. That is true.
2: That's a rare one.
0: And if Anthony says it, it must be true.
1: Yep.
0: It was not a bad line from
1: Terminator Hutto. 2, pretty good.
0: Terminator 2, good, yeah. Second album's a challenge, though.
1: Yeah, second album's challenge.
0: It is always tough. A challenge. Bombs away. No, I think it's a great idea, and we'll get the...
3: Scott from Newcastle says, I'll happily pay money to prevent Bombs Away documentary from being filmed. We'll happily pay legal costs if needed as well.
1: That's Bob's Away.
3: And a few other supporters want to get involved as well with Bob Murphy's idea. Bombers said, what about a Blues Up doco focusing on the Blues and their turnaround? Oh, so now other clubs want to get involved in your ideas. 0437 774 774. Daniel Harford and Bob Murphy along the back row. Matt Clinch and Ben Cameron to call all the action. The final member of our team is sitting in the front row this afternoon. Very good afternoon to you, Laura Borden.
4: Oh, hello, Clinch. I'm already enjoying listening to you all up in the box today. Matthew McConaughey is my pick for who'd play James
0: Hurt. That's great, outstanding.
4: All right, he's got the hair. He's got the swagger. I just think he's perfect for the role.
0: Outstanding.
4: Meanwhile, at ground level, like the air raid sirens being played out that Essendon always play before their match. They had the Legends match as well beforehand, or quite a little bit earlier. Dean Solomon didn't play in that. He was over at Windy Hill watching the VFL. But Ray Chamberlain was officiating. Our very own was out there running around and looked like he got through it unscathed. So that's good news for Ray. He's had a few calf issues in the last 12 months or so. But the toss is about to be undertaken right in the centre of Docklands, and it looks like St Kilda has won. They'll be kicking towards the locket end of Docklands in this first quarter. So nice conditions down here. Of course, the roof's closed. A little bit cool, but perfect conditions to be sitting here with probably a half-full Docklands Stadium as it sits at the moment.
3: And, Loz, both of these sides are tenants of Docklands, so if you turn your head left and right, it is an Essendon home game. What's the turnout in terms of a 10 out of 10 in your eyes?
4: Well, it's hard to tell given both clubs wear black, red, and then the additional white. So, look, from walking around the concourse, there are actually quite a few Essendon supporters here, probably more than I thought. There's the air raid siren as it comes through. Bombs away as it is. Probably 20, I'm going to say 26,000 at the moment here, Clinchy.
3: All right, Loz, thank you very much for that. Look forward to your contribution throughout the afternoon. It's Essendon taking on St Kilda on Sunday afternoon footy.
0: The roof's open. There's a little patch in a square of white.
2: I think it comes through one of the doors or windows half. I've noticed that a few times when we do a day game here. I think it comes through one of the function rooms from right out the back onto the ground.
1: So you're open-minded about that, but the breezy pocket down there, that's just absurd, apparently. No worries. All good.
0: Another great day for the roof today. Glorious blue sky in Melbourne this afternoon. Let's close it up.
3: So the players heading out into position. Saints look to start their
0: climb. He's on ball. I like this. Oh, I think this is the way to exploit the Bombers. Get on top of them early. Naz is on ball.
3: If St Kilda have any ambitions to feature in finals, they need to start winning this afternoon. Well, for the Bombers, they'd love to spoil the party and record their second win of the season and snap a 10-game losing streak.
0: The players that don't know where they're supposed to be. Cameron is whinging about where he is on the wing at the moment.
3: He's on the wing, gesturing that he shouldn't be in that spot. We're all in readiness. Sunday footy on ABC Sport. Here's Ben Cameron to get us underway.
2: So Marshall and Brian, up they go. Brian wins the tap down. We are underway as the ball hits the deck and Hall turns tackler on Caldwell. And we'll get another ball up in the middle. So Caminiti eventually switches with Mason Wood. He comes in to play the wing role. St Kilda a little confused to begin. Here's Wangani Malira out of the middle to Wilson. Back to Naz, steps around a man, takes a bounce, run down. The kick affected by the tackle. Ball jars free. Sharman gets it out. Wilson snaps a goal. What a start from St Kilda. 22 seconds into the game, and they've kicked the opening goal. Sunday footy on ABC Sport, and that was something, Bob Murphy and Daniel Harford.
1: That is just like an avalanche of ball movement and chaos and intensity from St Kilda. Gorgeous finish, beautiful goal, great start from St Kilda, but also the chase down tackle from Zach Merritt was a very, very encouraging sign.
0: Excellent.
1: So not the start the Bombers wanted on the scoreboard, but I love that defensive intent. Great chase from Merritt. When it looked like Naziah Wanganeen Miller was going to waltz into an open goal, didn't mind it.
0: That's a good pickup. Spot on. That's a great sign for the Bombers. Naz on ball. It's causing grief early doors.
3: So Wilson with the opening goal inside 37 seconds. So back in the middle of the ground, Bryans rises early against Rowan Marshall, who then lays a good tackle on Caldwell. He didn't have possession. So the free kick will come. In fact, it is penalised holding the ball. The umpire said he did. So Marshall gets the free kick. Sends St Kilda high and long inside 50. Uprising is Caminiti, who reels in the mark. Having started on the wing, he then swapped with Mason Wood. And that's a good pack mark. And frustratingly for Mason Redmond, just too high for him to get a fist in there.
0: It's a long ball in. You can't have that situation where there's a big pack like that forming and someone's able to run really unopposed towards the ball like Caminiti did in that occasion. That's a concern. We're the positive for the Bombers with Merritt's run and chase. And then Redmond just lets him launch at the footy way too easily.
3: 3-3 this season for Anthony Caminiti. For the opening 2 goals of the match for the Saints, he misses to the right-hand side.
5: Let off.
3: Golden chance goes begging as he missed by a fair margin to the right as well. St Kilda 1-1-7. To Essendon yet to score. 2 minutes gone. Sunday footy on ABC Sport.
2: He also kicked it from about 15 metres behind the man on the mark.
0: We've got the journey.
2: Yeah, I'm not worried about that, but still, if it, it does increase your likelihood of inaccuracy as well, half, as
0: the twist from the of the kick body up, was the issue.
2: Kick out from Merritt off the hands of the pack. It comes down at ground level, and Sully Roby quickly wrapped up, a ball up.
1: Intense action on the field. Pretty intense in the box as well. Like it.
2: Brian wins the tap down. Out after it is Durham, runs into his teammate Sharp and makes it his. Dribbles a kick out. Getting after it, Benny Mackay. He's wrapped up in a tackle. The ball comes out again to Sharp. Trying to get rid of it, he can't. Windhager picks it up for the Saints on the wing. Off to Hill, off to Garcia. He'll feed it forward to Silvani, who sweeps it to Wanganeen Malira. Middle of the ground for St Kilda. Short kick away to Wilson. Wilson kicks up towards half-forward, turnover, retakes it back for Essendon, and they're away off half-back.
3: As they look to work it through, Terzma up towards Perkins on the wing, quick hand pass away to Zap Merritt, back to Archie Perkins, breaks one tackle, squeeze the kick inside 50, right the target, Silvani makes the spoil, kept his footing as well, gets the hand pass back towards Brad Hill, both he and Windhager are there, they can work it between the two of them and around Ben Mackay, although Nasir Wanganeen Miller has slipped over, gets back to his feet in the back pocket, just chips a kick out of defence and Ryan Burns takes the mark. They're pretty, but they got out of trouble. Burns across half-back. Just changed his mind as he looked to take the kick and in the end gives the hand pass to Wanganeen Miller, who runs the boundary line. Gets away from Perkins but turns it over. Zap Merritt takes the intercepting mark for the Bombers and he is in no intent to move it quickly. Kicks into the middle of the ground now as he spots the run of Redmond. He can chip it over the top to Sharp. Inside the centre square for the Bombers. They've got a loose inside the pocket. It's Daywicks. And he marks in the right forward pocket. Better ball movement from the Bombers, even though it was a little slow.
1: It's a little win for the Bombers. Might be bigger than a little win, actually. The way they defended the corridor, which has been a big question mark. They get the ball off St Kilda.
3: Archer Daywicks is going to open up the angle, curl it around on his left-hand side, and put through the Bombers' opening goal of the match. It comes 4.5 minutes in, his 6th goal of the season, and the margin back to a point after Caminiti missed at the other end. St Kilda 1-1-7 to Essendon 1-6. Bob Murphy and Daniel Half are your experts. Sunday footy on ABC Sport.
1: Well, something we didn't see last week when Essendon took on North Melbourne, we didn't see North Melbourne players hesitating when they had the ball at half-back. They had so many options in the middle of the ground, and just in that piece of play, it's only a small sample size, but the St Kilda player comes off his mark, looking in the corridor. Essendon close it all up, get a turnover, and then themselves are able to run it through the corridor. Really nice bit of play. Good build-up, good structure, and good finish.
0: A poor turnover from Nasir Wanganeen Miller. He's had 5 in 5 minutes. He's on track for 120 today. Mm.
2: Just on these two teams, Essendon have only won 2 opening terms this year. St Kilda have only lost 2. It's the Saints who take it away out of the middle. Hall gives it off to Hill cruising by. He kicks inside 50. Liam Ryan gathers on the bounce. 50 from goal. Handball away to Garcia. Chips it into the pocket. Looking for a marker. Going up Wilson. Right there with him, Merritt. Merritt gets his knuckles on it out of play. And a throw in left forward pocket coming up here for St Kilda. They lead it by a point. 1-1 plays 1 straight. 6 in.
0: So I reckon that's an offensive tag from St Kilda to play Wilson on Zach Merritt, who's playing at halfback for the Dons this afternoon.
3: Thrown back in. Ryan and Marshall tangle. Ryan Marshall wins down the tap, but it's spiked by Durham, who kicks into the middle of the ground. Good mark from Sharp. Running back with a flight. Marks in front of Brad Hill. Gets the hand pass away to Caldwell.
1: Oh,
3: it's an opponent. Hand pass over the top. Here goes Roby through the centre square. Not a great kick. So Peter Wright, who is out the back, and the mark is taken by Liam O'Connell. Works the Saints out of defence. It finds Cal Wilkie across half-back.
0: Good position by O'Connell.
2: Wilkie playing game.

0: 171 consecutively from debut as he kicks to the wing, and Owens stretching mark for the Saints.
1: How good was that movement though from the Bombers?
2: It was good. Going forward, direct, it was really exciting.
0: Owens kicks inside 50, a shallow entry, marking contest, out the back, Merritt's onto it. He's tackled, has to get it on the boot. Stays in play, wins it again, Merritt. Essendon on their back flank, Redmond away to Day Wicks, who gets it off to Farrow, back to Redmond, kicks to the wing. Downfield free kick, he was dealt with, Redmond.
1: It's a big result for the Bombers, got some free players here.
0: Would have been a turnover. Silvani was able to mark it, so Wright gets the free kick on the logo. He moves it on to Caldwell, and he can switch it to Dersma, who's in space.
3: And they're on the break here. Looks up inside the pocket. Perkins is on his own. Sport away at the last minute by O'Connell. Spills out. Nate Caddy has the shot on goal, and he misses everything. Slams it to the left behind post, out of bounds on the full. Jeez, he should have done better than that.
1: Had time.
3: No change to the score. St Kilda by a point.
0: Caddy had to call four left on that shot on goal. Brad Hill in the back pocket now for the Saints. They lead it by a point. His kick is very wide.
2: Is that a golf reference?
0: Mateus Filippo juggling it out. Throw in 60 around from the attacking goal for Essendon. No double denim on the course, so no good for Bob.
2: Trying to ostracise me out of the call now, I see.
1: It's on early here. I like this.
0: 8 minutes into this game. St Kilda and Essendon. Saints by a point. Brian bringing it down. Dersma over the footy. Nowhere to go. The umpire wants it. Umpires Jankowskis, Johansson, Howarth and Morgan.
1: Some of my favourites.
0: In charge of this fixture. Neither ruck touches it. Ball hits the deck. Essendon are in there through Durham. Feeds it out to Caldwell. High kick inside 50. Marking contest. Perkins can't quite drag it down. Day Weeks tackled. And a ball up 45 out from the attacking goal. St Kilda still by a point.
3: So St Kilda playing three forwards with Caddy, Wright and Mackay. While St Kilda are clearing out their forward 50 for Liam Ryan. Thrown up on half forward for the Bombers. Bryans tries to use his body to clear a path. Hall gathers for the Saints. Hand pass to Wanganui Miller. Looks out to the dock side. Puts it out towards Kamenidi, who reaches up and takes the mark in front of Zach Reed. Players streaming back across half forward for the Saints. So he looks inboard. Brad Hill's on the move. He takes the mark. As Winhager in the corridor ignores that. Wants to be more creative. Chips it further afield to Nasai Wanganui Miller. Just held up in the end by Farrow. So has to push back over his mark and kick up towards half forward. Max Hall lunges forward. Drop the mark. Gathers 55 out. Feeds the hand pass back to Ryan Byrne. Chips it into the pocket and late marks. But he's hard against the boundary. 45 metres out from goal. Campbell late the mid-season pickup with the bright peroxided hair. This would take his absolute best, you would have thought.
1: Out of the vortex tunnel too, as we well know.
2: Windy
1: on Sunday afternoon
2: there.
1: Footy.
2: Breezy pocket, scientifically backed.
3: Member of the Gold Coast Suns VFL Premiership side back in 2023, came from Southport into the AFL. Big fly from Cooper Sharman. There's a player in Mason Redmond down. Kept alive by Wilson. He might have just been over the boundary line as he tries to get the hand pass away in the left forward pocket for St Kilda.
1: He's looked dangerous, Wilson.
3: Saints by a point, half, 10 minutes gone, opening term.
1: Yeah, he's the one at ground level. In general play and flow play in the forward half, he's the one that's causing a bit of grief for the Bombers' defence.
0: Bryan and Marshall lock up. Go for a little waltz. Marshall taps it down to Filippo. Coming on 42 in the VFL. Coughs it up to Reed. He handballs it to Henry of St Kilda. Off to Wanganui Malera. Kicks it short for Marshall. Free kick. He was infringed by Bryan. And Rowan Marshall back in the familiar position as the number one ruck. We'll go back and kick for goal.
1: It's 8 for Naz, just by the way.
0: 10 minutes in, so he slowed up from 120 on track for only about 100 at the moment, half.
1: Which is pretty disappointing.
2: Gone cold.
1: Yeah. Pretty disappointing stuff from us.
0: Ron Marshall, I mentioned he's back in the familiar position as the primary ruck. Been spending more time forward in 2026 with Tom DeConing coming into the team. 45 degree angle, 45 metres out. The drop punt never looked like missing. Flushed it. St Kilda lead by 7 points. 2-1, 13 plays, one straight six. We've played 11 minutes. Opening term, Sunday footy on ABC Sport.
1: He had the finger up there before it hit his boot, I reckon.
2: He knew, didn't he?
1: He knew. I don't think I've seen an earlier finger.
2: He must have kicked 10 straight from that spot before the game, because he knew.
1: If we get a chance to see the replay, I would like to know the time between point of contact with foot of the ball and the finger being in the air. I think it's the... the least amount of time in the history of the game.
2: Couldn't have split it anymore.
1: Straight away.
3: Averaging 15.9 disposals this season and a half, but it'd be interesting without Tom DeConey. Now he's the number one ruck for a few weeks.
1: Yeah, I think he'll like it. That's not a long time. We just had the replay. That's not a long time. That's not even a second before impact and finger in the air.
3: Under a second from Daniel Harford. Back in the middle of the ground. Brian got down the tap for the Bombers. There's a free kick for a hold. It's coming back. And we'll go the way of Sam Durham.
1: 0.7 Benny clocked it at.
2: Yep.
3: Durham sends the Bombers inside 50. Caddy comes charging out. Wright's in the pack as well. Neither can take the mark. Caddy first onto it. It ricochets off him to Ryan Burns of the Saints. Hand pass back to Jack Silvani. To Wilkie, the co-captain, and kicks out to Filippo. He takes the mark at right half back for the Saints. They lead by 7 points. He swings the ball back inside the defensive 50. A kick that finds Cal Wilkie. Hill runs into the open space. Still in the corridor. Barely 15, but that's a creative kick. Through the middle of the ground to Stocker. Releases the run. Charging through the middle of the ground. It's taken by Winhager. The kick to Harford, and Henry in the long sleeves takes the mark. Liam Henry looks for Naz. Kick over the head of Durham, and he reels in the one-handed mark. That is a class above. I think Henry had eyes for just one player. And in the end, Nasiah Wanganui-Miller made good of it.
2: It's a good call, Clinchy. Liam Henry, he kicked it towards Naz. And Naz wasn't even looking at the ball yet, but they had an understanding between the two of them that Nasiah was pushing forward and he was just going to duck back around. The kick was good enough. It wasn't a great kick, but it was good enough. And Naz, well, he's better than most.
3: From directly in front, 40 metres out, Wanganui-Miller up for the Saints third. And he steers it through. A career-high 44 disposals against the Western Bulldogs a few weeks ago. And he's able to strike early here with a goal alongside his 9 disposals. He is the magic man for St Kilda. And they open up a 13-point lead. 3-1-19 to the Bombers, 1-6. Daniel Harford and Bob Murphy, your experts, Sunday footy on ABC Sport.
1: Not sure how he's going to get 100 if he has a rest on the bench. That's distressing for stat counters out there. But it highlights the point that Bob talked about pre-game about the Bombers defending the corridor. That kick in from Brad Hill was into a relatively sparse centre corridor and centre square area of the ground. Secured head players running into there unopposed, and that's how they got that flow to get the ball to Henry in the first place from Windhager. So that's still the area of concern on transition, defensive turnover, or offensive turnover into defensive mode for the Bombers.
0: Back in the middle, Owens in the ruck for St Kilda. Wins the tap down, but it ricochets away to Durham. So Essendon come away with it. Out to Dersma. Chips a kick for Roby. Lots of it. Trevallio worries him out of it. Free kick will go to Roby. Takes it quickly. Brad Hill comes up. Wins it for St Kilda. Handball to Garcia on their back flank. Handball to Owens. He pokes it out wide. And the mark taken by Burns. Off to Trevallio again. Handball to Filippo. Loops a handball for Hill. Not his best. Hill makes it all right. Back to Filippo. Forward handball again now. Wilson. Half forward for St Kilda. Centre and kick. Liam Henry marks. 45 out directly in front. And he is looking resplendent, it must be said, in the candy cane stripes of St Kilda with the long sleeves as well. And he's a picture here on this Sunday afternoon.
2: Well, the St Kilda jumper looks pretty good, but the Essendon chasing in that play was not great. Not great. A little homage to their performance of last week.
0: 26-3 in the VFL to earn a recall. Liam Henry is missing left. I love the candy cane jumper, but just in the long sleeves is just a little bit on top. St Kilda by 14, quarter of an hour in.
3: 4-1, the inside 50s. Marks taken, though, by the Saints, which would be a concern. Redmond from halfback sends it up the wing. El Hooley the target. It's spoiled out of play by Jack Silvani. And a boundary throw in centre wing. St Kilda by 14 points. 3-2-20 to the Bombers. 1-6.
1: Both teams are high-marking teams, Clint. Just on your marks comment. It's 17-8 at the moment. Both teams are relatively high. 6th and 8th. Essendon and St Kilda in the competition for marks.
3: Wright and Owens into the ruck. Filippo gets a hand pass forward. A bouncing ball for Cooper Sharman. Tried to sneak the hand pass away to Wilson. Got it forward to Filippo, who's held a lot of the footy. Quick hand pass to late. Back to Filippo. Spins out of a tackle. Kicks to the goal square. Ryan the target. Can't take the mark. Pryor just sported away. McCrae gathers. Gets the hand pass to Dersma. Your problem. Pressure comes charging in. And Burns locks him up, only about 15 metres out from goal.
1: It's a bit of a worrying sign, I reckon, for the coach's box of the Bombers at the moment. Everything's going St Kilda's end.
0: Up it goes at full forward for St Kilda. Right backhands it down and

0: Parrish, no room to work. Another ball upcoming.
1: Inside 50 to 8 to 7, but I reckon I must prefer being in the coach's box of the Saints at the moment, the way it's unfolding this game.
0: Parrish tumbles it out of there, onto it quickly. Mason Wood, he kicks back into the pocket. Ball tumbles out, throw in deep in the right forward pocket here for the Saints. Does feel like it's living at that end of the ground. Even though, as you mentioned, half, the inside 50s are 8 7. Feels a little misleading. St Kilda by 14 points.
2: Thrown in, Owens and Wright. Owen tries to work it over the bat. McGrath read it best though. Squeeze the kick up towards the centre square. Caddy flies and takes the chest mark in front of Silvani. Players streaming towards half forward. He turns and chips it out to the wing. That's where Redmond marks. He comes in ball with a kick for El Hooley. He has it between wing and half forward, trying to open up the ground. Kick looking for Perkins. Burns brings it down. They have numbers at ground level. Racing in Filippo, though. Knocks it out to Brad Hill. Slick there. Gets the hand pass away to Wilson. Kicks the Saints out to half back, and that's where Mason Wood marks.
1: Brad Hill's been excellent across half back. He's doing the Naz roll and doing it really well. He's providing great run, but also great support to get back and be the extra number.
0: Wood kicks for Wilson, who goes up and marks right on the centre line, very wide out on the city side of the ground. Still no new contract at St Kilda for Darcy Wilson.
1: It's a worry.
0: As he pokes it over the top to Mason Wood. He was less than convincing a few weeks ago when we asked him about it post-game. As Wood just lifts the kick over the top to Hugo Garcia, a player certainly growing in stature.
3: At least they've forced them wide here, Essendon.
0: Garcia kicks it high and long into the pocket. Flying Owens, hands to it, doesn't take the mark. Liam Ryan goes in at ground level. Shovels out a handball and Andy McGrath can clear for the Dons. Back beyond defensive 50. Garcia at ground level fighting for it. Silvani goes and wins it for the Saints. Out to Wood. Back to Garcia by hand. He retreats. Back to Trevally up between wing and half forward. Here for St Kilda. They're 14 points to the good.
2: Saints have had 82 disposals to the Bombers, 41. Trevallier comes inboard to Hill. He spots up the kick to Silvani. Edge of the centre square towards half forward. Around the back, Brad Hill gets it back. Looks out onto the far side of the ground, trying to open up the defence. Big play! Desmond takes the mark. Riding on the back of Jack Higgins. Get the bow and arrow out. That was a good take. He has it inside the defensive 50, though. He looks out to the wing. Sharp's in a bit of space. Little slow getting it towards him, and Cal Wilkie comes from behind and spoils it out of play. On the SMS, 0437 774 774. Malcolm's been in touch from Tassie. Half, there's a display in Launceston celebrating the Hawks' 25 years in Tassie. You feature prominently in it. And plenty of support for Bombs Away, Bob Murphy's documentary Inside the Bombers Coaching Search.
3: Have to start protecting this IP now.
2: Yeah, you might need a little copyright on that.
3: Yep.
4: Well, it's out there in the ether now.
3: I know. So I got too excited.
4: Anything that comes is going to be your IP.
3: Okay.
2: Luca from Adelaide.
4: Safe? I think you're safe.
2: Luca from Adelaide said Bombs Away, more promising than Essendon's defensive action.
0: Just in the VFL earlier today as well, Essendon winning by 25 points over St Kilda in that game. So these two teams meeting in the VFL earlier. Hugh Boxall with 30 disposals for the Saints. Paddy Dow with 30. Elijah Sardis, former number 5 draft pick, who can't get in the team at the moment, with 28 as well for Essendon. Henry gets it out for the Saints. Away to Hall. Gives it to Wanganeen Malira. Pokes a kick inside 50. Trying to take the mark. Caminiti follows up with a tackle. A little clumsy on Caldwell. And a free kick going the way of the Don, who hangs his kick dangerously. But it finds Redmond. He can work it from the defensive square. Saints by 14.
2: A running bounce as he sends it up towards halfback. Sharp takes the mark between wing and halfback. A chance to try and move it quickly here. El Hooley was free, but reluctant to take that risk. Instead heads laterally. And the mark is taken by Farrow, just a couple of metres in from the boundary line. St Kilda by 14 points, 3-2-20. The Bombers 1-6. Matt Clinch and Ben Cameron call the action. Lauren Borden on the boundary. Bob Murphy and Daniel Harford, your experts. Up to half forward. Caddy in the pack. Can't take the mark. Spills out to Cox. Hand pass to Parrish. Inboard to McGrath. A worm burner. Not intended for Wright, but he hugs it to his chest. As Kakko was leading out, Peter Wright couldn't believe his luck as it came at him like a tracer bullet.
3: Look, there's some concerns for the Essendon Footy Club because St Kilda have dominated the early going in this game. They just haven't been able to get their hands on the ball, Essendon. I feel like their intensity and their method and structure is a lot better than it was last week. It's still not quite there, but they just can't get their hands on the ball at the moment. St Kilda 88 disposals, St Kilda 46, but they are going more direct.

0: A knee injury against Fremantle. Peter Wright back after five on the sideline. Strikes it from just inside 50 and likes it off the boot. A good response after St Kilda had put on the last two goals of the match, and St Kilda's lead is cut back to eight. 3-2-20 to the Bombers, two straight 12. We've ticked past 22 minutes in the opening term. Sunday footy on ABC Sport with Bob Murphy and Daniel Harford.
1: And even that phase there, Bob, they had the ball left half forward. They got outside the pressure channel. So the pressure channel is where the ball is, line to goal, maybe a 20-metre sort of corridor. And a lot of, if you hack the ball through, that's where the numbers are going to be for the opposition. They got out, one handball, two handballs to McGrath. It was an instep kick. It wasn't designed for Peter Wright. But because they were able to get out of the pressure, there was space to work in. And that's what I like to see. They've done it a couple of times already. Parrish to McGrath, one lane, another lane change.
2: And quick, all of a sudden goes forward, in. And you get a bit luckier.
1: Yep.
2: Game's funny like that.
1: Yep. And just by the way, a sub-second fist pump too from Peter Wright.
3: Brian wins the tap down. He follows up at ground level. Thoughts of Bob Murphy and Daniel Harford. Having a real ding-dong battle with your name today, Harford.
2: We have officially fallen out, you and I, Benny. We need to
3: take a week off and I forget who you are. Haul out of the middle. Kicks deep inside 50. Pryor reaching for it, fisting it away. Free kick to Liam Ryan. 25 metres out, slightest of angles. And he was goalless last time out, Liam Ryan. Trying to avoid that fate here today. Had a very good season, 22 goals from 10 games.
1: Well, it was a quick one-on-one. He's the disconnected forward, they call it these days, the old bear in the square. Just stays deep all the time, Liam Ryan. And Pryor, with that one-on-one ball coming in, just felt the pressure and just wrapped the arms around, dragged him down.
2: That's another win for quick entries, isn't it?
1: Yeah.
2: Defenders panic, arms around, free kick.
3: Liam Ryan, his drop punt is right.
1: What's wrong?
3: Never looked like it.
2: You're both wrong.
3: St Kilda by 9 points, your experts, Bob Murphy and Daniel Harford, Sunday footy on ABC Sport.
0: Reed brings the Bombers back into play. Not a great kick, though. Chopped off by Winhager. Gets the hand pass away to Owens. A chance to make them pay. Hand pass a little loose for Higgins. Taken high by Parrish. And Jack Higgins, while he was losing his footing, there was no doubt he was taken above the shoulder and get a shot on goal directly in front, 45 metres out.
1: Oh, I don't know. I hate that one. I hate those free
2: kicks. I don't like it, but it's a pretty poor and clumsy free kick. Yeah. Not a great tackle.
1: Not a great tackling attempt. But
2: is it too high?
1: He did drop.
2: I don't think that's
1: too high. Not even a free kick, is it?
2: No, I don't think that's too high.
1: No, I'm with you on that.
0: So Jack Higgins, a little fortune in the eyes of Bob Murphy and Daniel Harford. Missed four games with a knee injury. Came back and kicked 1-1 against the Bulldogs a fortnight ago. Higgins looking to make good from 45 metres out. He doesn't miss his chance. And St Kilda offer a bit more of a buffer ahead of quarter time. It's fluctuated between sort of 1 to 2 goals, and it's currently sitting at 15 points. 4-3-27 to the Bombers, 2-12. 24 and a half minutes gone opening term on Sunday footy on ABC Sport. On the SMS, 0437 774 774. Bob had the idea for the documentary around the Bombers' coaching position. Bombs away, he's already got a name for it.
2: Yep.
0: Offered more of a drama, sort of similar to the Tasmania.
1: Yep.
0: Storyline, which Sam Pang's doing a great job. Kerry's in the same mindset of me. Simon Baker could easily play the role of James Hurd.
1: Yeah, good.
0: Robert De Niro could play Kevin Sheedy. The Hemsworth boys could easily play James Hurd.
3: Daniel Day-Lewis could play Archer Day-Wicks.
1: Because they're family, same middle names.
0: And Simon from Largs Bay says, I just want to see a win for the Bombers.
3: Brian taps it out as we're back in the middle. St Kilda by 15 points. Durham leaves it behind. Caldwell comes to clean up his mess. Gives it out to Dersma. Here is Day-Wicks. Kicking inside 50 and Wilkie going up. Got some high contact. Free kick to the St Kilda defender.
1: So Mackay staying in that forward role, which we've seen a couple of times last couple of weeks for the Bombers, as opposed to his traditional defensive post.
2: Well, big challenge, isn't it, to take on Wilkie and Mackay?
3: Gives it off to Manganeen Malira. Just peeling around the back as he kicks it short to Burns. 70 out from the defensive goal for the Saints. Burns kicks around the dockside wing, up to a contest. Up they go, Garcia puts his fist into it. Sees it out of play. He's the only player in the competition, 21 and under. And he's averaging 6 clearances and 5 tackles per game. Hugo Garcia.
1: Yeah. He's coming along nicely.
3: He was coined as a little libber by David King, and I like it. He is a little mini libber.
0: St Kilda by 15 points. Brian and Marshall in a tangle. Comes down the way of Merritt. Tries to get a hand pass away to Zat Reed. Didn't take it initially cleanly. Now gave it

0: away to his fellow rock and roll. Marshall has a big tackle.
1: Good tackle.
0: Holding the ball in the show of strength there. In the two body frames. Roll Marshall wins. Gestures for someone to run into space at right half forward. In the end, that option is ignored. So goes short to Brad Hill. Sends it up the boundary line. Ryan Burns is in space. He has it between wing and half forward. Off the step, the kick to Max Hall. He marks it left half forward, but still 70 out from home.
2: Hey, half.
1: Yes.
2: Who's a better player than Tom DeConing and Rowan Marshall?
0: It's a good question on notice. As Hall sends it into the pocket, Mitch Owen the target. Up goes Day Weeks and spoils it out of play. Ahead of that, Lauren Borden on the boundary.
3: While you're pondering the rucks, just on the boundary, Todd Goldstein could only just nod his head. He's obviously the ruck coach for Essendon sitting on the boundary here. When Todd Marshall laid that tackle on Brian, he just nodded his head and smiled and went, yep, good job. That's all right from a ruck.
4: Marshall and Brian. Oh, Marshall nice. Brings it down onto it quickly. Wilson, his snap is a floater. Floats through for a behind.
5: He's out.
4: Killed by 16 points.
5: Eight possessions. That nine, is it now? No, eight possessions, Darcy Wilson. All in the forward 50, effectively. Forward half. He's a real problem for them when the ball hits the deck.
4: What's your answer?
5: The answer is body of work. It's Ryan Marshall.
0: So that's the thing. If you're an opposition club, you're looking at this going, we'd happily take him as our number one ruck if you want to trade him at season's end.
5: Yep.
4: Well, he wanted to go last year, didn't he? To down Geelong. To Geelong, and they wouldn't let him go.
5: Absolutely. I would think.
1: Well, he wanted to go after the fact, didn't he?
0: Yep.
4: Yeah,
1: they
4: once
1: brought
4: he
1: in TDK, yeah.
0: Perkins gets a free kick between wing and half back, sends it up towards half forward, spoiled away to the front where Nick Cox kicks over. The bounce of O'Connell, can't get it for St Kilda. Dersma hemmed in the back forward pocket, tries to centre, looking for centre field, almost juggles the mark, now under immense pressure, tackled and ridden into the turf. Ball spills clear. Pryor steps towards goal, hits the right goalpost. Almost able to manufacture something out of nothing. In the end, it's a behind, and St Kilda's lead is 15 points, 28 minutes gone, opening term.
5: I'm having the same issues, Bob, with the Bombers already today, just the seven tackles.
4: Yeah.
1: Their intensity has been better, but they just can't finish it off.
4: Wangan and Malera taking the kick in, ambles to the pocket and kicks it out of bounds on the full.
5: He's had a couple of bad turnovers today, Naz.
4: Had a lot of the footy, 12 disposals, 64%. Kicking efficiency as Brian drives it deep to a contest. Silvani punches it away onto it quickly. O'Connell, there is Naz again, off to Marshall. St Kilda over the D50. Off to Windhager and then to Hall. He'll kick around the boundary line, up towards Owens.
5: Oh, good
4: mark.
1: Really good mark.
4: Nice chest mark between wing and half forward. Saints by 15.
0: Now he has Lake and Higgins forward of the ball in St Kilda jumpers, so keen to take some time to allow them to charge inside 50. Short to Hall, no one's on the mark. So he takes the full journey in which metres are on offer. Goes short to Windhager into the pocket where the mark is taken by Rowan Marshall, who was looking to have an afternoon out here. Running into the right forward pocket. He marks hard against the boundary, but he definitely has the effort of Nick Bryan covered.
5: Well, he's too athletic, too experienced for Nick Bryan at the moment. He's moving too well. That's one thing that I probably underestimated in the last little while for Rowan Marshall. His athletic capacity and his ability to move freely. You're looking really good.
1: Looking like a little mini statement game from Rowan Marshall.
5: Possible.
0: Yep. It's going to be after the quarter time siren here with his shot on goal out to the right.
1: Breezy.
0: From just inside 50, Rowan Marshall comes in. It's not a bad effort.
1: Statement.
0: He's got it. Puts through his second. It is a statement indeed from Rowan Marshall. With no Tom DeConing this afternoon, he is leading the St Kilda midfield. Six disposals. He now has two goals and has played a big part in St Kilda's 21-point lead at the first break. 5-4-34 to the Bombers, 2-1-13. Marshall with two goals, while individual goals to Wanganui Miller and to Wilson. While for the Bombers, their goals have come through Day Weeks and Wright. Sunday footy on ABC Sport. Don't forget for our South Australian listeners, still to come, Port Adelaide and North Melbourne. We'll take you there at halftime of our match here at Docklands. But for the moment, it's the Saints who lead by 21 points on ABC Sport.
6: Are there any winners in the cost of living crisis? What's causing the algal bloom?
7: Questions. They've never been more important. So the one thing we'll never question is our duty to keep asking. ABC News, keep asking.
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4: Here's Wanganui Malera out of the middle to Wilson. Back to Naz. Steps around a man. Takes a bounce. Run down. The kick affected by the tackle. Ball jars free. Sharman gets it out. Wilson snaps a goal. What a start from St Kilda. 22 seconds into the game.

0: and they've kicked the opening goal.
1: Inside the centre square for the Bombers. They've got a loose inside the pocket. It's Day Wicks. And he marks in the right forward pocket. Better ball movement from the Bombers, even though it was a little slow. Archer Day Wicks is going to open up the angle, curl it around on his left-hand side, and put through the Bombers' opening goal of the match. Kick over the head of Durham, and he reels in the one-handed mark. That is a class above. I think Henry had eyes for just one player. And in the end, Wanganui Miller made good of it. From directly in front, 40 metres out, Wanganui Miller up for the Saints' third. And he steers it through. He's out past the Parish, in more to McGrath. A worm burner, not intended for Wright, but he hugs it to his chest. As Kakko was leading out, Peter Wright couldn't believe his luck as it came at him like a tracer bullet. A knee injury against Fremantle. Peter Wright back up to five on the sideline. Strikes it from just inside 50 and likes it off the boot. A good response after St Kilda put on the last two goals of the match.
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1: When Peter Wright kicked that goal, the margin was 8 points the way of the Saints, but they finished with the last two goals of the quarter. 5-4-34 to Essendon, 2-1-13. Rowan Marshall with two goals as the only multiple goal kicker in the match. Matt Clinch and Ben Cameron calling the action. Lauren Borden's down on the boundary. The thoughts of our experts, Bob Murphy and Daniel Harford.
4: Well, we asked the question before the game of could Essendon play with a more solid structure and a lifted intensity? And the way I saw it half was they actually did play with a better defensive structure. I liked the way they looked forward when they moved the ball. And they looked more dangerous. But unfortunately, they're still not quite there. They're getting closer, but it's such a low bar. And St Kilda were too good. They owned the ball. The Bombers just weren't able to win themselves enough of the footy. That was the real tale of the first quarter. St Kilda were able to win the ball too often, and they are using the ball pretty well, and they've got some dangerous forwards. They've got Naz, who's running absolute right. Rowan Marshall is causing major headaches. So I like the adjustments that the Bombers made, but they just aren't able to get their hands on the ball enough, and they still have a problem in finishing off the defensive work. So this week there is a bit of structure there and their intensity is better, but if you don't get to 100% defensive pressure, they'll get through you, and that's what St Kilda are doing at the moment.
5: Yeah, I'm not as glowing in my praise of their defensive system, the Bombers. Individuals have made some efforts, I think, but from what the numbers tell me on the back of that first quarter, and just watching it in real time, there's still a hell of a lot of work to do. They're minus 46 for uncontested possessions. Minus 46. So they had 37, so more than double. St Kilda had 83 uncontested possessions, plus 13 uncontested marks. I just think it's too easy to move the ball against the Bombers. Offensively, I think you're right. I love what they did. They were more direct. They came back through the corridor. They changed lanes. They had speed on the ball. Fantastic. And as you said, they couldn't get enough hands on the footy to make that damaging on the scoreboard. But they're just too easy to hold possession against. And that number there, uncontested possession, 37 to 83. I don't think I've ever seen a differential like that in a quarter of footy. So that is a real concern. I know the Saints like to throw it around a bit, so that can distort the numbers at times. But we looked at each other at one stage when
4: the bar is that low. At least they're sort of forcing them wide, but you're right. Yep. They're still not that interested in closing them down. You can actually get the ball back off them, and they just don't seem to have that absolute hunger to spoil it or intercept it themselves.
5: Yeah, or shape to a degree. Mm. No, I just think they're totally outplayed. They look good a couple of times when they move the ball, but they just can't get the ball back. And if they're going to get beaten at clearance, which is what happened in their first term, only by 2, 10-8 in favour of the Saints, and they're going to lose territory and they're going to lose the battle. And it could be a pizzling. This could be a pizzling.
4: Mm.
5: If this continues this way, this will be a large margin. So hopefully Dean Solomon can rally him and get it back on track in the second term to make us fairly entertained in this back three quarters.
1: So what does that tell you? The gap between 18th and 14th is significant, or the Saints are a bit better than where they are at the moment?
5: Well, Saints aren't 14th. The Saints should be a 9th, 10th team minimum, in my view.
1: They look so much more confident against this sort of opponent, don't they?
5: Yeah. Well, they can smell a kill.
1: Yeah.
5: The Saints are good at smelling a kill.
1: You compare that with the Bulldogs a fortnight ago, and they're different sides, but yeah.
5: I reckon they're a great sniffer of a kill, the Saints. I reckon Ross loves a kill too.
1: 0437-774-774 is the SMS number. Bob and Half, I feel like 10 of these Bombers team members would not get a game for another club. What's your thoughts? That's from Simon.
5: Well, I can tell you, Simon, 1, 2, 3, 4, 5 of them.

0: laid a tackle in that first quarter.
1: So it's not enough.
2: That means there's 18 that didn't, just yeah. if
0: Spot
2: you
0: on.
2: To do the math.
0: So just on who's getting the game, well, let's start with getting a tackle before we get a game anywhere else. Five of them for a total of seven for the quarter.
3: St Kilda by 21 points as we get the second quarter underway. Nick Bryan rises up and wins down the opening tap. Hall tries to get it out to Filippo, and here goes Naz. Nasai Wanganui-Miller out of the centre square. Bullet pass as he finds Mitch Owen. He has it at left half forward. Gives it back to Naz around the back. Hand pass to his good mate Winhager from 52. He unloads with a long ball towards the goal square. Rising in front, it's spawned away by Nick Cox, and the ball goes out of play in the right forward pocket for St Kilda.
0: They're a bit Naz-centric at the moment.
3: Aren't they? 15 disposals for him in St Kilda's 117 disposals to Essendon's 65.
2: Last time we saw St Kilda, he started like this as well. He did slow up later in the game. Marshall tapping it down. Ryan coming through. Can't gather it cleanly. McGrath can, but not before Adom was caught holding the ball. Setterfield was set upon, and he was pinged.
0: Yeah, tried to step out of it. Got pinged, dropped the ball. It's free kick.
1: They've had good intensity in their forward 50 today, St Kilda. There's been a few forward 50 tackles, none better than that. We talked about Essendon's lack of tackling pressure inside forward 50. They're ranked last. Well, St Kilda are ranked third last.
0: Yeah.
1: They're no world beaters either, but they've been good today.
2: Caminiti and Liam Ryan were around the spot, but Caminiti charged with completing the effective tackle as he comes in, 20 out, slight angle, kicks this one. Missed one earlier on in the game. Second time lucky. And St Kilda open up a 27-point lead. 90 seconds into the second term. 6-4-40 plays, 2-1-13. Bob Murphy, the 300-gamer, and Daniel Harford, the former Hawke.
0: How are you going? Can you get anyone's name right today?
2: I'm having a real issue. It's a real issue with you two.
3: I feel like we're not far away from B1, B2, B3.
1: Yeah, that's fine.
3: We're our commentary team today, and Loz B4.
2: We went numbers.
1: We're soon to be going into the documentary game, so we're it's all okay back here. Bombs away, coming to your screen near you soon.
0: In about 2 or 3 years.
1: Yep.
3: Jane was also in touch on the SMS 0437774774. If your documentary goes as well as your singing, Bob, I'm sure it's going to be a big success. For those that missed it on
0: week?
3: The ABC Melbourne socials.
1: See, I can't tell if that text is sarcastic or not.
3: No, I think I'd take it on face value. It's a compliment. Free kick in the middle of the ground, going the Bomber's way. Advantage taken by Parrish. Sends it inside 50.
1: Oh, well, boy. Well,
3: O'Connell. Liam O'Connell showed great courage to stand in the hole, knowing that the pressure was coming, and the Irishman, if he wasn't paid the mark, would have had a free kick.
1: Well done to Caddy, too.
0: Yeah.
1: That's his domain.
3: Silvani received the kick. It wasn't 15, so works it to Stocker across half-back to Winhager. Got a shove as he kicked up the wing from Kakko.
0: Yeah. That's a free kick. It's pretty consistent, that one these days.
1: Like the intensity of the Isaac Kakko chase.
3: So three players haven't had a touch yet, Bob. Kakko, Setterfield, and Ben Mackay as Naz is tangling with, is that Day Wicks? And Brad Hill chips it up to Wood. So the tangling taking place. Wood's taking the mark. He thinks it's 50. Umpire said it's going to come back.
0: Got to be close to 50, doesn't it?
2: I think it is.
3: Well, by the letter of the law, off the ball, there used to be that one that if you present the run of a player trying to get involved, that's a 50-metre penalty. So now Brad Hill is getting that territory, and the umpire stops 15 metres out from goal on a 45-degree angle.
1: Well, the melee could be back.
0: Well, it's here we go. There's a little something going on.
3: Ron Marshall involved, Danny McGrath as well, and Brad Hill has the ball in hand.
1: Solomon wind them up at quarter time, half.
0: I hope so.
3: Last three goals of the match, the way of the Saints. Now make that four as Brad Hill pokes through his first of the afternoon. And the Saints are capitalising 8 goals for him for the season. He's having a great season, Brad Hill. Averaged 19 disposals last season, up to 22.3 this season. Only his years in Fremantle, 2017 and 2019, have been better in his individual career. St Kilda, 7-4-60 at 7-4-46 to the Bombers, 2-1-13. This is starting to get out of control for the Bombers.
0: So we're just seeing the replay of Day Wicks holding Naz off the ball and dragging him to the ground. I don't know how Brad Hill's got that ball.
3: Well, he had the ball in his hands
2: when it happened.
0: Oh, right, when it happened. Right, okay.
3: So as a result, the downfield free kick is
0: so he
3: before he kicked
0: ball.
3: As a Mason Wood. It's a bit of a
0: that's what threw me off. Yep.
3: Mystery in terms of how it ended up with Brad Hill. I'm with you, half.
0: So he's just grabbed him and tackled him to the ground. Naz was involved, obviously. He threw a bit around too, but he got the free kick. It's a free kick every day of the week.
2: Kicked 6 of the last 7 goals in the game. Now St Kilda. It's looking like a little bit of a procession out of the middle. Wanganui-Miller kicks up to half forward off the hands of the pack. Durham's there. Handball free.

0: Essendon away to Merritt. He gets it onto Setterfield, who gets it out wide to Sado Hooley. Stopping, propping, kicking to the wing.
1: Well done.
0: Brave. Stocker bumped him, and he didn't.

0: Oh, misses everything in the end. Cal Wilkie underneath the high ball. Couldn't get a touch to it. In the end, it goes out on the full. No, it just squeezed in from behind. So a 32-point lead the way of the Saints. 6 minutes into the second quarter on ABC Sport.
1: He's having a crack, Durham, as you'd expect. He's that sort of competitor.
2: Always does. Bradley Hill closing in on 300 games, 293 as of today. Kicks to the wing and Sharman goes up to mark. Comes infield with the kick for Hall. Releases Windhager with the handball. Bouncing ball inside 50. Higgins gathers off to Owens. Left foot snap from 44. Oh, brilliant.
1: That is good.
2: Owens, the Saints. They're marching. 8-4-52, plays 2-2-14. St Kilda by 38 points. 6.5 minutes into the second term. Sunday footy on ABC Sport.
3: It's all a bit too easy at the moment, as we have become accustomed to seeing, and it's the corridor again. The Bombers just unable to shut down that 45-degree kick into the middle of the ground. And once the Saints get that momentum, it's all their way. And Owens, that's a high-class left-foot snap.
1: Is it ever? From 47 metres.
3: Yep. Did it.
1: Running across
3: with,
1: goal.
3: With ease.
1: That is a beauty. Is there any danger of someone paying attention to Max Hall at the moment?
0: Yep.
1: Any chance of anyone taking responsibility for him? He's at 11.
3: That's a competition call, though.
1: Yeah. No, that's true.
2: And giving a Hall pass.
3: Oh, nice. Benny's back.
1: You're back. It's good to have you.
3: Quarter time. A couple of oranges.
1: Thanks for coming.
0: Ryan, one down the tap, but Marshall robed it. Kicks up towards half forward. Ridley gathers for the Bombers. Hand pass to centre field to Farrow. Back inside defensive 50. Pryor fed it all the way back to the defensive line. Daywick has to clear up towards the effort. Oh, for Ridley, no mark claim. Spills out. Here's Caminiti. Gets a hand pass away to Mason Wood. Kicks to the top of the goal square. Liam Ryan leading out. Can't take the mark. Cruel bounce for Ridley. Now the challenge with Pryor. He's tackled and brought down by Ryan and Wanganeen Miller. And a ball up 15 metres out from St Kilda's goal. They lead by 38 points. 8 minutes gone. Second quarter on ABC Sport.
2: Last 5 goals of the game. Ball bobbling around. Garcia applying the tackle, so another ball up, right forward pocket for St Kilda.
1: So Daywick's given the job on Naz now to shut him out. So Naz just gone to the square. He's just gone forward. You can do that when you've got this lead already.
2: Marshall hacks it out of the air, bounces towards full forward, and Naz just knocks it through. Wanganeen Malira.
1: I'd back him against Daywick's in a one-on-one in a bit of space, forward 50.
2: St Kilda by 39 points, 8 minutes into their second term.
0: Brought back into play. As Ridley sends it long up towards halfback, it clears the pack and Ben Mackay. Perkins gathers for the Bombers. Hand pass back to Dersmer and out to Zach Merritt. Cuts back on his left-hand side, a 360 as he goes backwards. And Zach Merritt takes the mark. It's a Bombers home game, so the fans are starting to get a bit frustrated. Not by just the fact that the last 5 goals have gone the way of the Saints, but their intent to try and score. Into the middle of the ground, it's sport away from Durham. Lake knocks it forward. In the end, it's taken by Caminiti. Chips it to Liam Ryan, who rises and marks in the left forward pocket. He's just inside 50, but he's right up against the boundary.
1: Good,
0: he's a little worse for wear as well after copping Ridley. He just sort of got him around the midriff as he landed a little awkwardly. Naz leads into the pocket. He wants to try and share it with him. But Dersma was awake to that. He gets back and takes the intercepting mark in the right back pocket for the Bombers. St Kilda by 39 points. 9 minutes gone, second quarter.
2: Dersmer just waits a kick for Reid. Look out. Ryan comes and spoils it. Ball hits the deck. Wilson out after it. Forward pocket here for St Kilda. Getting involved though, Reid works it out with Daywicks though. He coughs it up. Burns takes it back for the Saints. Tackled. Umpire Johansson comes charging in to ball it up. Left forward flank for the Saints attacking the Coventry end in this term. Marshall taps it down. Wilson close to the boundary line. Off to Hall. Forward handball through the hands of Garcia. Oh. Goes and gets it. Spins in the tackle. Out towards Caminiti. Swivel snaps. Misses everything. Out of bounds on the full. Saints by 39. 10 minutes into this second term. Essendon's last goal. 21 minutes into the first.
0: A few forwards who are starting to get hungry for St Kilda. Want to get their chance. Short pass to Ridley.
1: Bombs
0: takes it. In the back pocket.
1: 27 disposals. Unfortunately, 20 of those are in the back half.
0: Ridley got it from Pryor. Now Farrow sends it out to El Hooley, who flies in the pack over the top of Mason Wood. Spills out. Hand pass to centre field. Chopped off. Brad Hill can't take a possession. Solomon Roby works it back by hand. Farrow feeds it back to Reed. Tries to link it over the top to McGrath. Missed him on the bounce now. He'll lace the tackle.

0: McGrath gets a hand pass out to Farrow. At left half back to Perkins. Back to Reed. Chip kick to Reed, who now slips over but hadn't moved off his mark. So get back to his feet and short to Sam Durham.
1: Much ado about nothing here for the Bombers. They're making hard work of not going anywhere.
2: Uh-oh, we've started to see them going a long way back again.
3: Yeah. Goes right back to fullback and Reed, who exits to Ridley. Ridley, 51 metres out from his defensive goal, stabs it short, wide out. Dersmer takes it, kicks around the boundary line, and Wilson gets in front of Bryant to break it up. Now to play for a throw-in on the wing.
2: St Kilda are dominating, but even just within that little bit of a play, that domination, I feel like, may have just gone to a new level, because now their defensive setup is forcing the Bombers backwards and really slow, and we've seen what happens when they get in that mode.
3: Bryan and Marshall. Bryan brings it down. Garcia overruns it. Going in, Sardell Hooley gets it out for Essendon. Merritt diving handball. Dersman tackled. Hall's got him wrapped up, and another ball up just forward of the logo. City side of the ground, St Kilda by 39 points.
0: Thrown up. Marshall and Bryan. Bryan got the tap. Garcia overran the footy. Burns down low. Hand pass to Hall. Brad Hill looks up. He sends it inside the defensive 50, where Hasty running back gets his first touch. Now Kakko
1: Brad Hill's
0: kept moving
1: been dealt
0: on Mark,
1: with
0: so
1: after
0: it will be
1: kick.
0: A 50.
1: Yeah, Brad Hill got clubbed after he kicked the ball.
0: Right, so that's what it's for.
1: That's what it's for, yeah.
0: So Hasty will get his first touch of the game, leading Ben McKay and Kakko as the only two players on the field not to get a disposal. Go short to Burns, who looks up wide, inside 50. Flying the pack was Cooper Sharman. He can't get a run at it. Pryor takes the mark in the right back pocket for the Bombers. St Kilda by 39 points, 8-5-53. It's the Bombers 2-2-14. Offhand, it goes out of play, trying to work it to Xavier Dersma. Sharman sees it out of play.
1: It's largely uninspiring at the moment, this game.
3: Sunday footy on ABC Sport. Bob Murphy and Daniel Harford alongside self Ben Cameron, Matt Clinch, as Ryan Marshall brings it down. Lauren Borden on the boundary. Garcia able to crumb it, but tackled quickly. We'll do it again.
2: Are we just feeling Essendon lose hope at this point?
0: Yep.
3: Marshall lays it down. Wangani Malira coming through. In goes Burns.
1: Well, they're making it tougher. So credit to them to a degree. They're making it a bit harder for St Kilda. Even just the raw numbers. They've had 44 disposals to St Kilda's 38. Now, most of those are back half disposals where the ball's been. But at least they've stopped St Kilda just steamrolling them at the moment.
3: St Kilda with the ball again, and the handball from Burns away towards Hall. He's tackled by Dersma, and another ball up wide out. Lauren Borden.
4: It is a little bit of just a dull murmur in the crowd. There's not been much to cheer about. Plus, all the play's been on the outer side of the ground, so everyone that started on the bench at the start of the second term is still on the bench. Mason Redmond's trying to keep warm as we're 13 minutes in.
0: Thanks, Laws. Here's Henry for St Kilda. Inside forward 50. It clears Wood. Caminiti curls it on his right boot and puts through his second. Oh, dear. All of a sudden, that's the last six goals of the match the way of St Kilda. It's out to 45 points. Four unanswered goals in this second quarter. 9-5-59 to the Bombers. 2-2-14. Caminiti couldn't believe his luck as it clean bowled everyone and just sat up beautifully for him. Sometimes it can be your day.
1: Another clearance win there from the Saints. Caminiti just, yeah, right spot at the right time. He ran boundary side of his opponent towards the contest. Just got lucky. But when you have most of the ball in your area, you have a chance to get lucky at some stage.
0: 45-point lead.
1: Yeah, that's a lot. It's too early in the game. So Naz is still playing, who was playing full forwards. Where's he going now?
3: St Kilda did have that massive 101-point win over the West Coast Eagles back in round seven, so they can beat up on some of the lesser sides in the comp.
1: Good spell.
3: Durham fighting for it in the middle. Coming through Wilson. He loses it. Essendon back with it through Durham again. Out to Parrish. Kicks laterally. Looking wide. Trying to get it to Perkins. And doing well, Mason Wood. Punches it away. Goes and wins it. St Kilda back with the ball. Off to Trevelyan. To Hill, who's been busy today. To Wilson. He's been good as well. Lots of the Saints have. Back to Wood. Right on the centre line. Chisels a kick. Looking for Filippo. Can't mark. Hill mops it up, kicks inside 50. Higgins is there. He marks. Out points McGrath, and he takes it. 47 out. Slight angle right of centre.

0: Oh, there's alarm bells screaming here. I was worried for Andy McGrath in the first quarter. He had the matchup on Liam Ryan.
1: Yeah.
0: It wasn't exposed. I didn't think it was the right matchup. Now he's got Jack Higgins, the other number one, and that was a pretty feeble one-on-one contest from Andy McGrath there.
2: Going it. Two goals a game in 2026. Jack Higgins has kicked it. I'm not sure he hit it flush.
0: Oh, he munged it.
2: But you don't have to draw pictures. And he bowls the delivery to celebrate as well, Jack Higgins.
1: It was an in-swinger. It was an in-swinger out of the hand.
2: And the rout is on. St Kilda by 51 points. 16 minutes into the second term. 10-5-65, plays 2-2-14. He bowled a right arm in-swinger, but I immediately thought of Wazim Akram or Mitchell Stark. They would have been happy with that action, Daniel Harfen and Bob Murphy.
1: Not quite the pace or the...
0: Jimmy Anderson sort of...
2: Yep.
1: Yeah, I'm thinking Lem. Terry Alderman sort
0: of. Yeah, Terry.
1: I know he's an outswing bowler, but...
2: He's a big listener to ABC. He might be listening
1: Who,
2: too.
1: Terry?
2: Yeah.
1: Oh, is he?
0: Oh, I love
1: Terry Alderman. He's 41 wickets.
2: Yep.
1: In that, was it 89, was it?
0: Yep.
1: 89 series?
2: One of the great men, Terry.
1: Oh, he was fantastic. I used to love Terry Alderman.
0: Ended up on Graham Gooch's voicemail.
1: That's right.
3: Mitch Owens lost his footing as he competed in the ruck. Half pass comes from Parrish to Merritt. Sends the Bombers up towards half forward. Trevally in front. It's spoiled down the way of Caddy. Half pass into the middle of the ground for Parrish. Elected against the half pass to Caldwell. Kicks up towards half forward in front. Good mark.
1: He's got no answers for
3: Mitch Owens
1: footy.
3: Takes the mark.
1: No answers forward of the footy at the moment. The Bombers.
3: It's a 51-point lead the way of St Kilda. Brad Hill getting a lot of the footy as he gathers from halfback. Gets the half pass out to Burns on the wing. And Hasty tries to knock it clear. He's tackled and locked up by Sharp. Gives us a chance to go down to Lauren Borden on the boundary.
4: Now, Zai Wanganeen-Miller is getting up now. He's just getting a fair bit of work done on his left hip. A bit of attention from the physio there. And he's stretching it out at the moment. A little bit sore, but he looks all right to go back on.
3: Thanks, Loz. 9-2, the inside 50s the way of the Saints in this second quarter. As Caminiti receives the kick up towards half forward from Ryan Burns, feeds the hand pass back. Burns gets involved again once more up towards half forward. Farrow makes the spoil. Gets it away for the Bombers at halfback, although only as far as Mitch Owens, whose hand pass inboard to Caminiti, tackled and dropped the footy. Not rewarded as Zach Merritt laid the tackle, and the loose hand pass goes out wide of Caminiti.
1: So here's a job for Isaac Kakko. He hasn't touched the footy today.
3: Lasso free kick as well, half to the Bombers through Sharp at halfback.
1: So Brad Hill.
0: And just had the four last week.
1: Yeah, just had the four
0: young player making his way.
1: Yep, and got some feedback on some of his efforts too, which are fair enough from what I saw. Brad Hill's at 18 and is causing absolute havoc. How about we send Isaac Kakko onto Brad Hill and teach him how to run. And just take him out. Just take him his world out of his own head. You know, don't worry about how many kicks he's getting.
3: He might blow him up in 10 minutes, though.
2: Do your best. Keep trying.
1: Well, what a great lesson to what you need to be. What a great lesson. Let's go and spend some time on him.
0: That's how hard you can run,
2: He's running out towards Bradley
3: just
2: Hill.
3: Just come off the bench and Hill's always on.
0: Oh, Harford.
1: Here we go.
2: Right for Brad Hill.
3: Get him the whiteboard.
1: Coach of the year 2019.
2: Yep.
0: Can't argue with that.
2: Throw in at half forward.
0: Oh, and Hill's off. Now Bradley Hill's gone off.
1: See, Ross Lyon's
0: flat as a tack.
1: Ross Lyon's scared.
0: Yep. Owens little win. Mini win.
2: Looking for Ryan. Can't take the mark. Out the back. Late coming through and out of play. Throw in.
1: That's a win for us.
4: I think Xavier Durs was going to be pulled off shortly. So Mason Wood came in with a spoil over the top a few moments ago. And the doctor's just circling at the moment to get to Durs. So I think he'll be pulled off for a concussion assessment shortly.
2: He was sore. I thought it might have been a shoulder injury, but possibly his head hitting the turf as well, Loz.
3: Wonder if they'll stop the game. We saw this with Lachie Neal back on Thursday night. For the moment, the arc hasn't got involved, which is when the umpires are told they have to stop the game and the player is taken from the field. From the throw up, Garcia trying to knock it away. Parrish on the bottom of the pack. It's about 35, 40 metres out from the Saints' goal. We'll have another stoppage. St Kilda by 51 points. 5-1 behind in this second quarter. After they led by 21 points, St Kilda at quarter time. From the stoppage, Farrow comes in, lays the tackle. And on the very bottom of the pack, Mitch Owens slowly gets to his feet. And he'll compete in the ruck once more against Peter Wright. The two tangle. Wright comfortably wins down the tap. Parrish gets on the end of it. Sends a spiralling ball in the middle of the ground. Cal Wilkie's a loose at the back of the pack. He couldn't gather. A whistle from the non-officiating umpire. Free kick going the way of Nate Caddy. It was held by Jack Silvani. You hear the Bronx cheers from the Bombers fans. A lot to cheer about at the moment.
2: Nice. St Kilda by 51 as Caddy moves it out wide. That's 51, 20 minutes into the second term. Kick out wide for Merritt, who does a little pirouette, kicks around Henry. Mackay launching at it, brings it down, but O'Connell's there for St Kilda. Handball to Filippo, handball to Garcia. He's tackled down immediately by Roby. And then we'll get a ball up as Parrish comes in, ends up with the footy, tackled by O'Connell. So just forward of the logo here for the Saints. Top side of the ground.
1: 10-2 insides. Inside 50s this quarter in favour of the Saints.
2: 5 goals to zip in the second term as well, half in the last 7 of the game. As Hall moves it on to Filippo, to Marshall. Back to Hall. St Kilda going forward again.
1: Yuck.
2: Mungrel punt up towards half-forward. Bouncing ball for Pryor. Taps it around Cooper Sharman and then gathers it and kicks Essendon back to the wing. Up they go. Bryan through his hands. Comes down for Wanganeen Malira. And St Kilda go forward again.
3: And pass to Hall, who cuts on his right, kicks up inside 50. St Kilda have numbers. Cooper Sharman had it spoiled away from him. Lands straight in the lap of Naz, who fires towards goal. It's offline. And it's gathered just in the back pocket by Will Setterfield. Can chip it up to Sharp, who's charging forward into the right back pocket. Has enough time to gather it after a loose bounce around O'Connell. Sends it up towards Mason Redmond, who was impeded by Lake. And we'll get a free kick at right half back. St Kilda by 51 points. They've booted the last 5 goals of the match in this second quarter. And as Daniel Harford may mention of, 11-2, the inside 50s. That's a shocking kick. Redmond turns it straight over to Henry. You can't defend that. He waltzes inside 50, gets the 30 out, and easy as you like, puts through another goal for St Kilda. In the long sleeves, he had all the time in the world to think about sharing it. In the end, decided to go himself. And that's 6 goals in this second quarter. They have booted the last 8 goals in the match. 11-5, 71 to the Bombers, 2-2, 14. And Daniel Harford and Bob Murphy, that's as close to a training run as you'll see, and Mason Redmond's fellow defenders come to console him.
5: No, he's just kicked the ground. It's just a horrible moment for any player to have, let alone a defensive player in that area of the ground. I'll tell you what I hated. I hated Jack Higgins. Liam Henry is steaming through the arc. Jack Higgins was 10 metres ahead of him, calling for the ball. There's no one in front of Liam Henry. He's calling for the ball because he wanted to kick the goal. That annoys me. Let the kid have his moment. You can be the one to go and put a block on and let him make it easier for himself. Get the wings out, as we call for around here. That annoys me from Jack Higgins. He's better than that.
2: And they're out of the middle against St Kilda. This is just ugly for Essendon at the moment. Trevallier, a little 1-2 with Hall. Hall grubbers a kick around the wing, and Wanganeen Malira is brought down by Day Wicks. Wanganeen Malira flicks out a handball quickly to Hall. He'll kick inside 50. Sharman in from the side, a run and jump. Hands to it there, Redmond. Not paid the mark, comes out to Higgins. Here's his moment. Snapping on goal, hitting the woodwork.
0: Karma.
1: Can't argue with that.
2: 58 points St Kilda's lead.
1: 58 points.
2: 23 minutes into the second term.
1: Goodness me.
3: How much of a dent might this see to Dean Solomon's ambitions, half?
1: Well, we talked about this last week. There wasn't a lot like last week either.
3: Here's a chance for them to score. Sharp gets it forward to Sullivan Roby inside 50. Bryan's there wrestling with Cal Wookie. He's got three in the end. He beats all three of them.
1: He beat three of them.
3: Ryan Burns. And the half pass comes to Trevallier. Saints out of defence. Kicks towards Wanganeen Miller, who rises in front of Day Weeks and keeps running. Day Weeks lost his footing. Chips it inboard to Hasty. Hand pass to Filippo. Looks into the middle of the ground. Elects against that. Pierces a kick inside 50 and Higgins marks.
1: He beat three of them.
2: Oh, it was unbelievable.
3: Cal
0: he beat three of them and only one of the three chased.
3: Yep.
0: That's not great.
3: Mark asked the question on the SMS. What number consecutive game is that for Cal Wookie? That is game 171, chasing Jack Crisp, who played his 278th. Yesterday against the Gold Coast Suns.
2: And he's chasing Jared Crouch, who played 194 consecutive from debut. So that's what Wilkie's done.
3: Higgins is going to give this one off and does to Brad Hill. He's out to the right.
1: He's further out.
2: A worse angle.
3: Got the message.
1: It's 2 metres
3: from
1: further
3: the previous
1: out. Well, hope so.
3: One with Liam Henry. Now they're getting unselfish.
0: Oh, the Saints
3: Brad
0: are
3: Hill gives it off
0: to
3: Mac Cole. Yeah. And leads into space, and it's almost an indictment given the numbers that are inside the forward 50. For the Saints, that they're able to find an option 15 metres closer to goal, and Max Hall.
1: Well, there's a refusal, flat-out refusal to go anywhere near Hill and Hall.
3: Yep.
1: You've got H and two double L's in two L's in your name. You're just not on the board.
0: Big day for the H's and L's.
1: Goodness me.
0: Ian Healy get a kick out there today.
1: Marshall, he's got H and L's.
3: It's the last 8 goals of the match have gone the way of St Kilda. Max Hall looking to make it 9. He fires it at the left goalpost and curls it back for another. He joins the list of goal kickers now for St Kilda. And they have put on 12 goals in the opening half. 12-6-78 to the Bombers, 2-2-14. 7 goals to 1 behind in this second quarter. This margin is getting

0: wide. 25 minutes gone in the second quarter. And yes, some of the supporters are getting a bit frustrated. Daniel Harford and Bob Murphy with you on ABC Sport.
1: Well, they're entitled to, and you can put that down to Cal Wilkie's excellence. Cal Wilkie's excellence down back with 1-on-3. It was an amazing win. Then Naz had got busy on the wing. There's a call from the commentary box next to us. Can they sack an interim coach? good afternoon to Tony Shaw, by the way. he's holding up pieces of paper with messages.
2: There's lots to be troubled about, but they actually tried for about 35 minutes, yep. and it's just stopped. Like the balloon has been popped.
3: Highest scoring second term of the year for St Kilda, and they go forward out of the middle again. Hall flicks it out to Garcia, runs to 50, steps around a couple, runs a long way, fires on goal, and he's got it.
1: Oh, God, seriously.
3: You can make it 8 goals to 0 in their second term. It's a procession.
1: It's a pizzling. That's the word I used before, and it's going to be ever-present this afternoon.
3: St Kilda by 70. 13-6-84. Phase 2-2-14. 26 minutes into the second term.
1: Well, that was way too easy. Garcia gets the ball out of the stoppage and is just allowed to run through. All the players get drawn to the honeypot. Steps around Bryan, has a bounce. Steps around another defender trying to cut him off. It's Cox, I think it was. Just too easy. And just rolls it from 50. Goodness me. Goodness gracious me.
0: I'm sure there's a poem, Bob, when all hope is lost, but I'm not sure what it is at the moment. St Kilda by 70 points for Bombers fans. You might think at halftime, I've seen enough. 8 goals to 1 behind in this second quarter. Marshall wins down the tap against Bryan. Running onto it. Naz can't get it. Garcia trying to knock it back. Durham gets it for the Bombers. Hand pass to Parrish.
1: It's going to be 50. It's going to be 50.
0: 50 meter penalty because there was a free kick St Kilda's way.
1: Yep.
0: And silly. The ball was kicked away.
1: So even like that.
2: I don't think advantage is for the Bombers. They just don't know how to use it. They either take it when they should take it back or they take them when it's actually not their kick. Just put that one in the kit bag for a little while.
1: Yeah, let's just stop when the whistle goes, yep. Eh?
0: So Day Wicks gave away with that, the free kick, and then Parrish kicked it away, which results in 50. Garcia is going to give it around the back to Nazai Wanganui-Milua, who dances around the man on the mark, Sullivan Roby, and drives a shot on goal, and he misses to the left-hand side. A 71-point lead the way of the Saints, 28 minutes gone. Second quarter, Sunday footy on ABC Sport.
1: I don't know how Bob's going to do votes today. I don't know how that's going to work.
0: A pre-halftime hand pass.
1: Well, it's his turn. It's rotation policy.
0: As Merritt brings the ball back in for the Bombers to Farrow. He has it in the back pocket and can work it to Pryor.
2: On the positive, I feel like today's game, it could be the start of the Bombs away doco, just for Atmos.
3: Bob's going to cut in, you know, when they use radio grabs as part of documentaries, like his own commentary. As Pryor goes short to the back pocket, gets it on to Nick Cox, who kicks long up towards the wing. Oh, Merritt wins it at ground level, turns it over with the handball. Saints back with it. O'Connell, his handball led to the mark. Merritt takes that. Dons with some go forward now.
1: Here we go.
3: To Roby, to Kakko, inside 50. Lateral kick, trying to get it to Dersma, one-on-one. Overshoots him, allows inward of the Saints. Now Bryan gets involved, feeds it out. Parrish dumps it on the boot, floats it on target. Misses to the left-hand side. St Kilda still by 70 points.
1: 70!
3: And it's still a goalless term for the Dons. It is 8 goals to 0 in this term and 10 goals consecutively for St Kilda.
1: The only positive is we had a game yesterday which had a similar sort of margin at halftime and after that. It was 90-odd. And then the Hawks got rolling and kicked 12 in a row. So maybe there's some excitement still to come.
2: It's a big maybe, but
1: it's
2: I'm
1: an optimistic
2: I'm prepared
1: approach.
2: To give it a chance.
1: I've got to hang on to it at the moment. I've just got to, for my own sanity.
0: 17-4, the inside 50s, the way of St Kilda in this second quarter. So kicked 8 goals from 17 inside 50s. This kick is a turnover. Peter Wright gathers. Hand pass away to Roby. Gets the hand pass to Durham. Kakko runs towards the goal square. Links it up over the top. And Caddy from point blank range. Puts through the Bombers' first goal of the second quarter. Their first since the 22-minute mark of the opening term. And breaks the run of 8, 9, 10 consecutive goals the way of St Kilda. Need both hands for that. St Kilda 13-7-85 to the Bombers 3-3-21. Gives them something to try and build on, but they are a long way back, trailing by 64 points.
2: Well, their defensive efforts, as we've

0: spoken about. We're trying to come up with new ways to talk about how underwhelming it is. But on that particular occasion, it was Durham who closes the last metre. Yep. You're not bad at getting within a metre, but it's the last metre that's probably the most important one, and they just don't get close enough often enough. And on that case, it was Durham that was able to get in that 1 metre space, make the spoil, and then the whole thing opens up, and Isaac Kakko had the vision and unselfish heart to give it off.
1: Brian and Marshall in the middle, neither decisive, and at ground level, wrapped up Parrish, he'll get back to his feet.
2: Talked a quarter time about clearance numbers. It's 14-5 in this second term in favour of St Kilda.
1: Brian taps it down. Parrish dispossessed of it. Garcia cuts a swathe through them.
2: Good boy.
1: Now he'll feed the handball out to Hill. Downfield
3: run
1: free
3: too far.
1: Is it? No, he's travelled.
3: I like this back in the game, travel.
1: He only got it towards the front edge of the bullseye, I thought, and he's only about 12 metres away from that.
2: It's 25 metres halfway. So that's close enough.
1: I thought he got it in front of the bullseye.
2: Yes.
1: St Kilda by 64 points.
2: 18 metres he ran.
1: I don't think he did.
2: I'm telling you, he did.
1: Reed cleans up for the Dons and he kicks around the wing.
4: John, Bob and I to leave. You two can sort this out. It's close against the boundary line. Eventually it does go across. St Kilda 13-7-85 to the Bombers 3-3-21. The margin is 64 points after St Kilda got out by 70 points. Saints looking to win big here and keep their hopes of featuring in finals alive. Marshall in front position against Bryan. Free kick going the way of Rowan Marshall for a hold. He'll take it between wing and half back. There was a question that came through on the SMS from WA that whether one of the WA clubs, most notably the West Coast Eagles, would desperately need a ruck, could offer draft picks for someone like Rowan Marshall. A kick up towards half forward. Zach Reed has given away the free kick. It's going the way of Mitch Owens.
0: Benny's our WA expert.
1: Oh, I think the Eagles are
0: sometimes
1: pretty happy with
0: proud.
1: What Bailey Williams is giving them.
2: He's going
1: the
2: beautifully,
1: yeah.
2: Bailey Williams at the moment. But a little bit of support wouldn't be wouldn't be bad.
4: Owens to Garcia, to Brad Hill, not 15, so gives it back to Garcia. El Hooley offers a chase, and the kick to, intended for Liam Wright is chopped off by Cooper Sharman. In fact, Max Hall.
2: So this is
4: Max Hall takes the mark in the left forward pocket.
2: This is going to be position number 14 for the quarter for Max. Two clearances, three inside 50s, five tackles, thanks, and a goal. Just on tackle watts, just by the way, while we're there. 17 for the Bombers this quarter.
4: So Hall has a goal in his second quarter. He's one of 10 individual goal kickers for the Saints so far in this match. This will take his best from just inside 50. It's across the face of goal, won't have the distance. Bryan rises and spores it through for a minor score. So 65 points is the St Kilda lead. Get Donnie on the SMS, 0437 774 774. If Roel Marshall is an A-grader, I don't know why the West Coast Eagles potentially don't chase him. Thanks for your thoughts.
1: Great. Donnie from Spearwood.
3: Where's Spearwood?
1: Sort of near Fremantle.
0: It is.
1: Near
0: yep.
1: Bob's neck of the woods.
0: Yep, about 15 minutes inland. Spearwood.
1: Short kick in to Farrow, who looks long to the wing for the Dons. And
2: is that how we talk? Is it minutes inland?
0: Yep.
2: In WA?
0: Yep.
1: That's, everyone wants to live close to the ocean, close to the coast. That's why it's the longest sort of
0: most spread out capital city in the world.
1: Yep. Everyone wants
2: is that
1: to
2: right?
1: live close
0: or
1: to
0: maybe the, second in the top two.
1: Close to the Indian Ocean.
0: Like the Bombers today, they're in the top two on the field.
2: On the field.
1: St Kilda by 65 points at the half, 13-8, 86 plays, 3-3-21. St Kilda kicking 10 goals unanswered. Either side of quarter time did get out to a lead as big as 71.64, as I said, at the main break. Multiple goal kickers, Higgins with two, Marshall with two, Caminiti with a couple as well. Singles to Hall, Garcia, Wilson, Owens, Hill, Wanganui Malira, and then for Essendon, just the three individual goal kickers, Nate Caddy, Peter Wright, and Archer Day Wicks. 13-8-86 plays 3-3-21.
4: St Kilda having led by 21 points at quarter time, now lead by 65. Bob Murphy's thoughts on the opening half, a dominant display by the Saints. The Bombers have a lot of questions to be asked.
0: Well, it was one of the most casual dominant displays that you're likely to see in modern footy here under the roof at Docklands. Essendon, after giving what you might call about 35 minutes of effort. They were being beaten by a better team for that first 35 minutes, but they actually looked connected. They looked like they were invested and were trying to defend and wanted to move the ball forward. And then, like a balloon being popped, it all just came to a crushing halt. And it was all one-way traffic. They played soulless.

0: footy. St Kilda were able to absolutely do as they please. They had a mix of goal kickers. They had a mix of options. Essendon, they don't tackle. They don't seem that interested in closing that defensive gap, that closing that last metre. You can have an opponent and you can set up defensively, but if you don't close the last metre, opposition sides will just walk their way through you the entire journey, and that's exactly what's happened. So big questions being asked, a whole bunch of frustrated Essendon supporters, and rightly so, because in a week where they're under a fair bit of pressure, there's a lot of eyes and spotlight on them, whether they would just bring effort, and they haven't after 35 minutes. And St Kilda have casually put 10 goals on them, and this could be an absolute massacre here at Docklands.
1: We'll elaborate on that shortly. Our South Australian audience, you're off to the Adelaide Oval. Port Adelaide are taking on North Melbourne. Don't forget that game is available on ABC Listen if you want to tune in. For everyone else, we're off to the latest from the ABC newsroom.
2: Hello, this is ABC News with David Rollins. Federal opposition frontbencher Dan Tehan says the Liberals are not entertaining the idea of forming a coalition with One Nation. Mr Tehan has responded to questions about the prospect of joining forces with the right-wing party following a surge in its popularity and the Liberal Party's record low polling. He says the Liberals will only remain in an existing coalition with the Nationals.
3: We're not entertaining, we're not discussing, we're not thinking about being part of a coalition with One Nation.
2: China's Defence Ministry says the Chinese and Russian navies will hold joint exercises later this month in the waters and airspace off the Chinese city of Qingdao, south of the capital Beijing. It says the annual drills are aimed at jointly addressing security challenges and maintaining regional peace and stability. The ministry says following the exercises, some of the forces from both sides will conduct joint patrols in the Pacific Ocean. Adelaide's Venezuelan community is coming together today to raise funds for earthquake relief. Two powerful quakes of 7.5 and 7.2 magnitude struck the South American nation last week. Venezuelan authorities say the death toll stands at 2,954. Organiser Yamani Chivadate says the fundraiser at La Bomba Dance Studio will be a chance for the Venezuelan community to come together in the wake of the disaster.
4: We just have to do what we always do, support each other and try to do something for our people back there, try to help them as much as we can. There's a lot of people that have been affected in a really, really deep way.
2: The statue of a former AFL player has been removed in Perth following his conviction for assault. Andrew Hanlon has the story.
5: The statue of Nicky Winmar, which has stood in front of Perth Stadium since 2019, was lifted by a crane with a team of about half a dozen people shortly before 7 o'clock this morning. The bronze statue was erected as a monument against racism, depicting the moment the Noongar man raised his football jumper and pointed to his skin in response to racist abuse from Collingwood fans during a match in 1993. On Friday, Winmar was found guilty of three counts of unlawful assault and common law assault over an attack on a woman in northern Victoria last year. WA Premier Roger Cook called for Venues West to remove the statue, saying violence against women is never acceptable. The statue will be placed into storage while its future is considered.
2: Police are ramping up their search for a missing woman whose car has been found at a beach in Melbourne southeast. Fraser Fife has more.
6: Concerns are growing for the welfare of missing Dandenong woman Yun, also known as Michelle, after police located her parked vehicle with her phone inside at the Parkdale Foreshore car park on Friday night. Her family in China last heard from her on Tuesday and say her disappearance is out of character. Police say CCTV footage shows Yun parked her car in the car park on the corner of Renison Street and Beach Road and was seen walking towards the beach at 5:45 p.m. on Friday. Police and the Australian Volunteer Coast Guard conducted a large-scale search of the foreshore and ocean yesterday. Today, SES volunteers will assist with a line search near the car park.
2: The New York City skyline has lit up with fireworks as the United States celebrates 250 years of independence. A number of events across the country have been cancelled because of heatwave conditions, with temperatures over 38 degrees Celsius or 100 degrees Fahrenheit in some areas. Thunderstorms also prompted a roughly two-hour evacuation of the National Mall in Washington, where President Donald Trump was due to speak later. Staying in the United States, where France has ground out a

0: tough 1-0 win over Paraguay in their round of 16 match at Soccer's World Cup. Amanda Schlala reports from Philadelphia Stadium.
1: Paraguay frustrated France, sitting deep in defence and limiting any quality shots on goal. Les Bleus finally got the breakthrough they were looking for when they were awarded a second-half penalty, and captain Kylian Mbappe sent them through to the quarterfinals. They'll face Morocco next after the African champions' 3-0 win over Canada in Houston.
0: Denmark's Jonas Vingegaard has claimed the leader's yellow jersey after the opening stage of cycling's Tour de France. The two-time Tour winner finished the 19.6-kilometre team time trial course in 21 minutes and 47 seconds, 8 seconds ahead of Italy's Filippo Ganna. Defending champion Tadej Pogacar rounded out the top three. Michael Matthews was the best-placed Australian, finishing 51 seconds off the lead in 16th place. ABC News.
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5: Bouncing ball inside 50. Higgins gathers off to Owens. Left foot snap from 44. Brilliant.
6: That is good.
5: Owens, the Saints, they're marching.
7: Shocking. Brenton turns it straight over to Henry. You can't defend that. He waltzes inside 50, gets the 30 out, and easy as you like, puts through another goal for St Kilda.
5: They go forward out of the middle again. Hall flicks it out to Garcia, runs to 50, steps around a couple, runs a long way, fires on goal, and he's got it.
8: Oh, God. Seriously.
5: He can make it 8 goals to 0 in their second term. It's a procession.
7: This kick is a turnover. Peter Wright gathers. Hand pass away to Roby. Gets the hand pass to Turin. Kakko runs towards the goal square. Links it up over the top. And Caddy from point blank range puts through the Bombers' first goal of the second quarter. Their first since the 22-minute mark of the opening term. And breaks the run of 8, 9, 10 consecutive goals the way of St Kilda. Need both hands for that.
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7: It was unfortunately that sort of quarter. If you're a St Kilda fan, you loved it. 8 goals to 1. They led by 21 points at quarter time. They now lead by 65 points at halftime. Well, for Bombers fans, it's more painful viewing. 13-8-86, the Saints to Essendon, 3-3-21. Sunday footy on ABC Sport. Matt Clinch and Ben Cameron calling the action. Lauren Borden's down on the boundary. Daniel Harford and Bob Murphy are your experts. Don't forget, there's plenty of sport on offer. There's the ABC AFL Daily Podcast with Ben Cameron and Daniel Harford for your commute to work tomorrow. But before that, there is Australia featuring in the ICC Women's T20 World Cup final. So if you can't sleep tonight, coverage from Lords, Australia taking on England from 5 past midnight, Australian Eastern Standard Time, on Sunday morning. So Australia playing in their first ICC Women's Final in 1,225 days. They currently don't hold any of the World Cup titles after losing in the semi-finals of the 2020 2024 World Cup and the 2025 One Day International World Cup. So both Australia and England are unbeaten throughout this campaign. So good luck to our Aussie girls, Harp and Bob.
8: No doubt, we'll be all over that. Although it is a little bit late for a Sunday night.
7: It is a little, but
8: Sunday night's a bad night for that sort of stuff.
7: Yeah. Elise Perry is going to play.
8: Oh, good.
7: But might not bowl, so she might be in as a specialist batter. So coverage on ABC Listen tonight. Just look for the dedicated cricket button and you'll be able to tune in to the Women's T20 World Cup final between Australia and England. Plenty of other sport taking place as well. We're on the countdown to State of Origin, which is on Wednesday night. The best call team in the land will bring it to you. Andrew Moore alongside Luke Lewis and Johnny Gibbs. Today's action features the Parramatta Eels, who have defeated the Manly Seagulls 23 points to 14. This is round 18 action of the NRL. The match taking place at the moment is the Newcastle Knights taking on the Dolphins 26 minutes in, and it's the Knights who lead 6-0. If you want to listen to that as well, it's available on ABC Listen, as you can toggle between the various sports, and that's on the ABC Sport button. The AFL is on the AFL button, and if you want to tune in to the pregame for the Port Adelaide match later on this afternoon, that is also available on ABC Listen. Just look for the AFL Extra button and you can not miss a minute of the action of the various games. It's great on a Saturday when there's so much sport taking place as you can jump between the two. So Port Adelaide and North Melbourne, the last stop in round 17. As we look at the pressure

0: Fixture Factor, St Kilda 183, Essendon 164. Daniel Harford, Bob Murphy. Is there a number in which would, I mean, be damning to Dean Solomon in terms of his aspirations to be the full-time Essendon coach beyond this season?
1: Yeah, the halftime score.
0: Yeah.
1: Don't worry about the pressure number. It's the halftime score.
0: No, but I mean like a margin. So 65 points at the moment. Let's say they lose by 120. Would that be enough to say, geez, it's going to be hard to get the job if you're losing by over 100 points?
1: Yeah, well, yes. In my view, in short, yes.
2: Harder.
1: I think it'd be impossible.
2: You think?
1: Yeah. Impossible. I know there's...
3: I feel like he's not getting it now.
1: There's been... And we discussed this last week and even on the podcast. There hasn't been enough stabilisation or change or growth in a very short period of time. I know it's only a short period of time. But caretaker coaches of the past have shown a capacity to change things to a degree. Now, whether or not they were going to be good enough long-term or whatever doesn't really matter. That there hasn't seemed to have been any real change of substance from Dean Solomon's reign at the Bombers at the moment. And then you get results like we saw last week and the way they played, and then you see this and you think, well, where is it going? What is actually happening there? Where is the difference?
2: Well, they got away with a 14-point loss last week, didn't they? And they're not getting away with it this week. It's not a lot of difference in the output.
1: Yeah.
2: So they're playing soulless footy. Soulless footy.
1: He said that last week, and it's exactly right. Exactly right. So it's a huge challenge, and I don't think enhances his prospects any one iota, as my mum would say.
0: Would you imagine Andrew Welsh would have any conversations with the players about what type of coach they would want, or do you feel like they'll make that decision regardless of any external... Yeah, this current playing group.
1: I wouldn't be asking...
2: I don't think they've earned much weight. They might be asked, they might be spoken to, but I don't think this playing group... Their view on what they think they need would be given a whole heap of weight. Could be wrong about that, but...
1: And I think that's fair. You've got to earn the right to have those conversations, to be in those conversations in the first place. And there's some great experienced players out as part of this squad. There's not a heap, though. You go through the list, there's not too many that you want to be finding out too much about their inner thoughts of what the future should look like from an Essendon perspective. I mean, your best one, your most experienced one, wants out.
0: Well, that's the question, isn't it? If this continues, they've won one of their last 28 games. That might become one of their last 29 by this afternoon.
1: You probably safely assume that today.
0: Yep. Well, as you said, strange things happen in Launceston. They didn't get the win in the end, Hawthorn, even though they kicked 12 consecutive goals. But, I mean, yeah, it makes it harder to sort of, apart from the fact they have a contract, make that case that players should stand and stay if they're basically going to have to concede they're in a rebuild phase.
1: Yeah, look, so it was... In terms of just on what happened on the field there in that second term, I was fairly concerned about what happened in the first quarter with minus 46 uncontested possessions. They kept St Kilda from 83 to 66 of uncontested possessions in the second term, and they're only five off. They had 61 themselves. So there was some growth there. They got smacked in contested ball, which was one of the problems. Uncontested marks, they shut out St Kilda there from 28 to 21. They had 20 themselves, so they shut from 13 to 1, the differential. So they showed a little bit of growth there. They got smacked at clearance, centre clearance, 16-5, 6-3, inside 50s, 18-5. They did have 17 tackles. They won the tackle count for the quarter. So in terms of effort and capacity to compete to a degree, they showed some life. Now, the scoreboard suggested a very different scenario where St Kilda kicked the first eight of the quarter and absolutely put the game to bed. So there's some worries there. But what I don't know what Dean Solomon's trying to measure. I don't know where he goes. We were having a bit of fun through halftime, the break, Bob, about old school halftime coach sayings.
2: Yeah, if this was 40 years ago.
0: What have you got for us?
2: Well, if this was 40 years ago, what would have been some of the options on the menu for arresting this lacklustre, soulless footy?
0: On the whiteboard, or would it just be delivered by the coach?
1: Oh, there's no whiteboard.
2: No, this is not a think tank of like, let's get your thoughts. It's like, no,
3: either
2: I don't.
3: You show it to me in the second half, or you can show it to me on Tuesday night at training.
2: There's that. There's the forward threat, but we're just one-on-one.
0: Yeah.
2: We are just one-on-one.
1: Yep.
2: The umpire gets the ball from us. So there's a pack. We give the ball back to the umpire. When you run off the ground, you sprint.
3: I think that's a free kick now if you were to wrench it from the player. And
2: don't care, Ben.
1: There will be no other player with the ball because we will have the ball.
3: We would have it.
1: This is us. No water. You're not getting any water.
2: Hands on your knees. There is no need for a player on the field to have their hands on their knees. That's out. Stand up straight.
3: There's a legendary story in WA football about East Perth and West Perth. So the Perth Derby, as they'd call it out west, where West Perth had hammered East Perth on the Saturday, and the teams and the players used to recover on Sunday, so they'd train. And apparently in their civvies, I don't know who the coach was at East Perth at the time, but has made them walk from their ground at Perth Oval over to Leaderville, where West Perth were based, in the pouring rain. So they're in their jeans and shirts or whatever, and he made them stand out in the middle of Leaderville Oval and shout at the grandstand, "We hate West Perth, we hate West Perth, we hate West Perth." What they didn't realise is that West Perth were doing their Sunday training and were sitting in the grandstand watching them the whole time yell it all out. Finished that, and they had to walk back home as well in the rain and finish off their Sunday training session. So that was their day.
2: And some people think people in footy are a simple bunch. We'll give you exhibit A there. Right there. This is highly sophisticated stuff.
3: That was in the 80s, I reckon.
1: 40 years ago, and we're going the knuckle now. Let's see if we can win something. Let's start a fight. Let's see if we can win something. That's 40 years ago, that's what would happen.
3: Fight in you.
1: Now, we don't want that, clip. No. That's not what we're after. But 40 years ago, if we're going back that far, that's what would have happened in a performance like this.
2: What I would offer up, because I feel like, and look, last week was worse than this in some ways. It was absolutely rudderless. That's how bad Essendon are going at the moment. They're getting closer to their opponents. But I would implore Essendon players today, when St Kilda have got the ball and you're defending an opposition player, imagine that they're in a hula hoop. So when the ball goes to them, you've got to get in the hula hoop with them. Because at the moment, they're not even anywhere near. They're a couple of metres away. So, I'm covering dangerous space and I'm defending. So, yeah, but they just keep working their way through us. Yeah. You've got to get in the hula hoop with them and make a contest, bring the ball to ground and maybe put them on their backside.
1: They're playing.
2: They're nowhere near the hula hoop.
1: No, they're in the circus tent, just on the edges of the circus tent, but they're nowhere near the hula hoop. I'd love to see, their preparedness to get the ball back. And I talked about this last week too. Your capacity to get the ball back is what makes you a team, I reckon. And the appetite or their capability structurally or even just an intent perspective, that's the thing that disappoints me most. They just don't know how to get the ball back, don't want to know how to get the ball back. Because you're going to not have the ball. Like, that's the game. You're going to lose the ball a lot. You're going to turn the ball over, all that sort of stuff. But your intent and your structural capacity to get it back, that's what makes a team. And this is not, what we're seeing here is not the foundation of a team that's going forward anymore.
2: There's no excitement, is there, to defend. No. They dread it. Oh, do I have to do this again?
1: Yep.
2: And it's infectious. It goes through the whole list.
0: St Kilda by 65 points as the players head back out in position. On the SMS, 0437 774 774. Kevin asks, has an interim coach ever been sacked? Ross Lyon's top scorer in 19 seasons as coach is 24-13-157. The Saints are on track to break that today. That's from John.
3: Just on some numbers around it, this is St Kilda's biggest lead at halftime since 2017 against Richmond. So round 16 in 2017, when they led by 82 points in that instance.
0: And Fran asked, how would Brad Scott feel watching this? Would it made any difference if he continued on to the end of the season? I think those what ifs are impossible to answer at the moment, but I don't think it would be much better.
3: Do you know what the incredible thing about that game is? That was obviously Richmond's premiership year. They were whacked here in round 16 by St Kilda.
0: St Kilda by 65 points as the second half gets underway. Sullivan Roby drives it inside 50. The mark is dropped by Nate Caddy. That was a golden opportunity to start promisingly. It's locked up with Darcy Parrish. Jack Silvani comes over the top and O'Connell as well. So right forward pocket for the Bombers. Inside 50. Brian wins down the tap. Sharked though by Mason Wood. Kicks up towards halfback. Ridley's in the pack. Off hands. It's taken by Mitch Owens. And a free kick going the Bombers' way. Ridley was impeded.
3: Ridley looks inside 50. Wilkie comes across. Puts his fist through it. Knocks it away. Wangani Malira tracking it. The ball scoots out. Almost accelerated that ball as it tumbled end over end. Saints by 65 points. Sunday footy on ABC Sport. Umpire run fills. Marshall and Brian, they lock up. Brian from the back brings it to the front. Parrish scrapping after the football, mining for it. Merritt's got a bit of it, so too Max Hall. Beautiful feature during the week on Max Hall on the AFL website. Goes back up to a cattle farm in Yay after every game to unwind. Receives it here. He's dispossessed in the tackle. Sullivan Roby picks it up. Essendon ball to Merritt to Cole.

0: Caldwell. Kick inside 50, very wide out, too wide. Out of bounds on the full. St Kilda ball, and Nasiah Wangane Malira is about to have disposal number 25 in this game.
1: Chris from Blackburn North on the SMS. Essendon losing in the same way Fitzroy used to lose back in the 90s. Mm. I think people forget what that was like.
0: We spoke about edge. That pre-game.
1: Wangane Malira goes back to Cal Wilkie, chips it to Winhager, still inside the defensive 50. Not a lot of pressure as O'Connell's all on his own. He runs outside the defensive 50, drives it up towards the wing. Burns spoils it down, got it away. The hand pass to Cooper Sharman, to Higgins, back to Sharman. Gets around, Perkins drives it inside 50. It's over the head of Mitch Owens, and Ridley goes out of play in the right forward pocket.
0: West Coast had a couple of years there where towards the back end of Adam Simpson, it was even worse than this is for Essendon now. There was a year where West Coast percentage threatened to be worse than I think Fitzroy in their final couple of years at one point.
1: Thrown back in, Brian wins down the tap. Inside the forward 50 for the Saints. Marshall goes tumbling in, stuck underneath him and a couple of others with Hugo Garcia there. The player on the bottom of the pack is Will Setterfield. St Kilda by 65 points, opening 3 minutes of the third quarter.
0: Marshall bringing it down, Roby onto it for the Dons. Gives it off to Ridley by hand, clearing kick. Through the hands of Silvani on the wing, goes back and wins it for the Saints. Tackled by Mackay. Umpire says play on and eventually has to cross himself to ball it up.
2: Roby on ball, like we saw in the last quarter last week. I like that. He's gone to Naz around the contest.
0: Marshall wins the tap, but Roby gathers it off the merit to Parrish. Tackled by Hall, taken down. Umpire wants it.
2: Great lesson for Roby. This is good. This is what we're trying to do. This is why I'm so strong on Kakko doing a roll on Brad Hill when he gets on the ground, starting off the ground for this third quarter.
1: Brian wins down the tap against Marshall.
2: Teach these kids.
1: Roby was stripped of it. Hand pass comes forward to Caldwell, and here's the run. Farrow through the middle of the ground, looks up. Caddy on the lead in the pocket. The kick is wide. He'll get there first in front of Silvani. Dodging and weaving, runs boundary side, then cuts back inboard. They're still dancing. Caddy took him on one too many times, and Silvani wins the battle. O'Connell gets the hand pass away to Winhager, who kicks up the wing, and Mitch Owens takes the mark for St Kilda.
0: Owens happy to go into the slow play. He'll eventually kick it to Wilkie on that right back flank. Wilkie goes back inside defensive 50, back to Hastie. Nice pick up on the half volley, but no real pressure around him, so he just goes for a little run. Beyond the defensive arc, waits a kick out wide, and Wood accepts it. He comes infield to Winhager on the logo. Windhager sends the Saints inside 50. Marking contest. Caminiti flies at it. Doesn't take the mark at ground level. McGrath there for the Dons. Coughs it up by hand. Back with the Saints through Sharman. To Hill. To Wood. Beautiful kick. That was exquisite. Like a tracer bullet to Wilson. He marks 40 out, as good as directly in front.
2: Yeah, the switch got the Bombers. The back half switch really did find them wanting, being able to defend the outside of the ground. They weren't able to do it, and the Saints were able to march the ball down. In the end, it was a contest at ground level at half forward. They had the extra numbers, worked it back and got the ball inside to Wilson, but it was the switch that opened up the defensive structure of the Bombers.
0: Kicked the first goal of the game 22 seconds into it. We're in for the first of the second half. Wilson's drop punt is perfect. St Kilda pick up where they left off. And that lead is back out to an equal game high, 71 points. 14-8-92 plays, 3-3-21, 5 minutes played. Second half, Bob Murphy, the 300-gamer, and Daniel Harford, the former Hawk and Blue.
2: When you talked about coaching the netball under-18ers, and you mentioned the mercy
3: rule. Reluctantly.
2: Yes. Mentioned the mercy rule.
3: Should take us to finals. Yes. Yeah, mercy rule.
2: Are you having
3: I'm starting
2: thoughts?
3: To waver. I'm just wavering ever so slightly. Not as adamant as I was pre-game. We're a long way from home in this one. There's not a heap of fizz in it.
2: There is zero fizz. This is the flattest bottle of soda pop you've seen. It's a three-day-old bottle in the fridge.
3: But this is an old, proud footy club that at the moment is just a shell of itself.
1: It's a great summation from Bob Murphy. Marshall wins down the tap for the Saints. Durham still trying hard. Gets a hand pass out to McGrath, ridden into the turf by Darcy Wilson. Hand pass from Nick Cox to Sharp across halfback. Durham on the left-hand side. Kicks in ball to the right for Bryan. Gets the hand pass to the runner, Redmond. This is better. Leading out. Caddy marks on his chest. Essendon's best passage of play of the match. And Nate Caddy leading out from full forward. Marks in front of Jack Silvani. And all of a sudden, they had a bit of momentum in how they moved the footy.
2: But this hasn't necessarily been their issue, in my view.
1: I don't know. They haven't looked like that too many times.
2: No, that's true. But they've attacked better. They've been a better attacking team when they've had possession.
3: They've made an adjustment from last week where they are going forward. Yep. They just haven't had many opportunities.
2: Yep.
1: Six disposals for Nate Caddy, looking for his second goal of the match from just inside 50. It's out to the left. Through for a minor score. 7 minutes gone. Third term. Sunday footy on ABC Sport. Saints leading by 70 points. Here's Ben Cameron on ABC Sport.
0: Nate Caddy including his goal today on an 18-game goal streak. As Brad Hill brings it back in. Away to Stocker, who kicks and killed her up to the wing. Mason Wood, a run and jump, hands to it. Brings it down. Merritt there for Essendon. Handball back into space. Onto it, Redmond. Back feeds a handball to Farrow, who kicks laterally to Dersma. He flicks out the handball quickly to Merritt. High half forward for Essendon. Looks deep. Caddy's down there, running, jumping it. Can't quite get to it. Punched away by Windhager. Caldwell goes in. His handball knocked away. St Kilda in possession. They work it out through Wangane Malira to his great mate Windhager. And he kicks up to the wing and Caminiti marks. Saints by 70. Early stages of the second half.
1: Marshall wants it at half forward. Caminiti draws his opponent. Hand pass to Wood. Got it to Lake. Tackled and reeled in by Mason Redmond. Hand pass goes over the boundary line, so it'll be a lasso free kick. And the Bombers will get it back at right half back. St Kilda by 70 points. Farrow across half back to Zat Merritt. Position number 19 coming up for him, leading Bomber on the ground. Loose hand pass to Farrow as he gathers. Wangane Miller, as Benny said, leads the way with 26. And Hall with 24. Hill 23 for the Saints. Kicks across half back. The mark is taken by Setterfield as at left half back. But laterally, the Bombers are no closer to goal. So Setterfield just high and long down the line in the direction of Caddy. In the pack, Ben Mackay as well. Silvani claims he's juggled the mark and the umpire agrees. Takes it at right half back for the Saints.
0: Silvani goes back into the D50 and finds Wilkie, who moves it towards the dock side of the ground. Wangane Malira cuts back infield, waits a kick beautifully for Filippo.
2: Henry's all by himself in the arc.
0: Coming off 42 in the VFL last week, Filippo. Handball away to Windhager, who comes out to Hill on the logo. Back out wide for Wood. The Wood just forward of the interchange gates. Saints have led by 71 a couple of times. They lead by 70 at the moment. Wood lifts the kick around the boundary line for Hall. Two kicks from home. Max Hall will set it up in the Marshall direction towards the hot spot. Up he goes off the hands of the pack, out the back. Set a field to Farrow. Not enough pressure to rush it, so he keeps it in for Essendon. Off to El Hooley, off to Merritt. Twisting, turning, a little bereft sack. He'll kick beyond the defensive 50 to Dersma. A neat kick.
1: St Kilda by 70 points. Xavier Dersma pushes back behind his mark. He stepped off his line, so called a play on. Mason Wood doesn't run at him, so he just drives the kick up to Nate Caddy. Two on one. Cal Wilkie in from the side, takes the mark. Lauren Borden on the boundary.
4: It looks like Archer Day-Wicks for the Bombers has hurt his right hamstring. He's still hobbling around in the centre of the field, but he's clutching the right hamstring, can barely walk.
1: Oh, yeah, just spotted him, Loz. Good vision from you. Cal Wilkie sends it up towards half forward. Mason Wood in front takes the mark. Immediately releases a half pass to Hall. Hemmed in by Farrow. Half pass over his head. Wangane Miller, a half pass is around the boundary line. Through the arms back, he was held. Mason Redmond gives away the free kick, and Naz will have it at left half forward. He's still two kicks out from goal, though. There's Liam Ryan. I feel like he might try and take a specky today. Hasn't kicked a goal so far. The Saints have 10 individual goal kickers. He tries to get cute. Wangane Miller with a kick to the pocket. Never got to Ryan. Dersma's hand pass. Got it out to Redmond. Kick is partially smothered. Sharp tries to knock it on. Brad Hill, slick. Hand pass to Filippo. Into the middle of the crowd. Windhager wants the centre. He's got some loose players on their own. It's Stocker who takes the mark.
0: Stocker looks deep into the pocket. There's a Saint all on his own. And it's Cooper Sharman. He was creeping around the boundary line like he was hiding from the Essendon defenders. And he takes the mark. 5 metres in, right forward pocket, 30 metres out.
2: He did a good job there. He worked from this side of the goals to around open side, just on the boundary. I just said, sneaking around like he didn't want anyone to see him.
0: Sharman on the left foot snap, misses narrow. Minor score, St Kilda again for a third time. Lead by that game high margin of 71 points, Lauren Borden.
4: Archer Day-Wicks has just hobbled his way to the boundary. So holding kind of his right hamstring at the moment, or the side of his leg. So he's come off and just chatting to the physio at the moment.
1: Thanks, Laws. Reed quickly into Perkins. Looks up towards half forward.

0: And Mackay's got a couple of metres on Stocker. Surely that's front on contact.
1: Yep.
0: And Mackay will get a free kick at left half forward. Position number two coming out for him, playing as a forward this afternoon. He chips it inboard.

0: it from about 2 metres out after the decision to hand pass from Kakko was unselfish but a little careless. And the Bombers finally have their first goal of the third quarter after it had been 9 of the last 11 goals in the match the way of St Kilda. The Saints by 65 points, 14-9-93 to the Bombers, 4-4-28. Daniel Harford and Bob Murphy with you on ABC Sport.
1: Not too many times Cal Wilkie makes a blue coming out of defensive area for the Saints, but just a bad kick. Awareness was pretty good by Dersman to stay watching. He was the one, first one to react to get that ball to Kakko, who obviously got it on to Caddy. Isaac's just, he looks a bit lost at the moment too, Isaac, how he's approaching this game, but stayed in the contest, which is good. That's a good sign. And we know Nate Caddy's a bit of a talent, so that was a nice little piece of work.
2: Lauren Borden.
3: Archer Day-Wicks is okay. He's just copped a corky below his right hip, so he's obviously been spending a lot of time standing next to Nazai Wanganeen, Miller and Max Hall. So he showed spirit at least for the Bombers, but a corky for just below his right hip.
2: Mackay wins the tap, but Garcia there for St Kilda. Gives it to Wood, to Hasty. Kicks forward to the wing. Wilson Brave, and he's paid the mark. Filippo tries to play on. He can't play on from a mark, so it'll have to come back.
4: That's a good late body spoil there from Redmond. Take the ball to ground, take the body, slows the game up, gives his teammates a chance to set up.
1: He's having a crack, Redmond.
2: Wilson shorts it away to Bradley Hill. Gives it back to Wilson. Look out. Steps around Caddy.
4: Hold on,
2: knocks
4: Caddy
2: it out of Wilson's hands. Falls to Stocker, who kicks to full forward. And Pryor's there, remarks at fullback. Got engaged a couple of weeks ago, Jackson Pryor. I like the caption from his partner who put up the Instagram post and said, I guess I always had a prior engagement.
4: Nice.
1: Ah, terrific stuff.
2: St Kilda by 65 points.
0: Better field up the wing. Spots Peter Wright. He's got two players across half forward. He wants to get the hand pass away to Durham. Trying to advance it quickly on the bounce to Caddy. Can't take it. And the moment's lost. Brad Hill slaps it towards the boundary line. He's trying to claim it came off Caddy's boot. Umpire says throw it in.
1: Still one thing that, now they're better again today, so we'll support the progress, Bob, but still one thing they defer to is just to stop.
4: Mm-hmm.
1: Stop and retreat at times, the Bombers, when they can move the ball forward.
0: St Kilda 14-9-93 to the Bombers 4-4-28. Sunday footy on ABC Sport. Wright wins down the tap to Parrish. Tries to chip a kick inside 50 over Kakko. It's here. Trevallier right there with him. Charging onto it. Perkins for the Bombers. Hand pass looking for Kakko. He's stationary. Trevallier lays the tackle. Hand pass the turnover. Wilkie takes it back for the Saints to Mason Wood. Chips it into the back pocket, and that's where Darcy Wilson can take it back with a bit more time and space in the left back pocket.
2: And a bit of it today, Darcy Wilson. Disposal number 15 coming up. Contract status, interesting. Out of contract, been linked with a move away from St Kilda. Kicks to Mason Wood, who just takes off with it. Tight roping the boundary line as he runs along it. Kicks up towards Liam Ryan. He can't mark. Sardell Hooley gathers for Essendon on their back flank to Reid, to McGrath. Back inside defensive 50 now. Wright goes back to McGrath, who kicks across the goal mouth. He's able to find Ridley. Left back pocket. Saints by 65. Quarter of an hour into the third term. Sunday footy on ABC Sport.
0: Farrow has it across half-back. Darcy Wilson's name's been linked with big money at North Melbourne. Would that be where you think he'd be having success, half?
1: Well, definition of success is interesting, but he's a better chance there, maybe? I don't know. Good question.
0: I think the dollars might
1: if you're getting double your money, you probably don't really worry about it.
0: Part of the motivation, if that's what's being reported as accurate. Sullivan Roby slipped over and the ball is just inside the boundary line. It's between wing and half forward for the Saints. They lead by 65 points.
1: I have said this before. If they lose him, it's a loose management disaster.
0: Yep. After acquiring so many free agents in the offseason, sharp for the Bombers up the wing. Ben McKay can't really in the one-handed mark. Spills away Perkins. Big tackle laid by Cal Wilkie. Garcia gathers. Hand pass to Burns. Hand pass to Filippo. Has to retreat back. Gets the hand pass back to Burns. And now Trevallier. They're giving up ground as Wilkie gathers now. Looks to switch into the middle of the ground. And Mason Wood, who covers the wing so well, races back to provide a loose outlet.
2: He shorts it away to Bradley Hill. He thumps it out towards the city wing. Trevallier's in space. He can release Hugo Garcia. He's off and running. Cuts infield, Hugo. Now he kicks inside 50. Flying Ryan has a running jump. But Sato Hooley stays down and plucks it somehow. Essendon ball again in their defensive 50.
1: They've been better, the Bombers, this quarter.
2: Off to McGrath, off to Wright, to Ridley. Handball errant. Wilson swoops on it. Half forward for the Saints. Kicks inside 50. Overhits it. There to try and clean up is Dersma, but he's worried out of it momentarily by Caminiti, who's desperate for the football. The umpire will come and ball it up. Saints by 60.

0: 65.
1: I reckon Ross would be annoyed with this quarter by security. They're trying to do too much, bite off too much, rather than just do the easy thing, which they do so well, the Saints.
2: A goal apiece so far in this third quarter, so at least Essendon has stemmed the scoring. For now, Garcia, out past to Mitch Owen, kick is across the face of goal in the left forward pocket and Jack Higgins. And Pryor, Tangler goes out of play. Free kick the way of Pryor is held in the eyes of the umpire by Jack Higgins.
0: It's good. Good defensive effort. Stepping into the hula hoop with yes. Jack Higgins, and then good things can happen.
2: And the Saints have only had about seven or eight more disposals in this third quarter than Essendon. That was one of the big stats that was the difference in the first half, and the ball goes out of play off hands from the prior kick and a boundary throw in at left half back for the Bombers. St Kilda by 65 points.
3: Second generation Don Jackson Pryor, his dad Michael played 81 games for Essendon in the 90s.
0: Plucky defender.
3: Tapped down by Marshall, coming through Hall. Moves it beautifully, tries to give it back to Marshall. High free kick as Marshall had to turn tackler. There on his Essendon opponent, Zach Merritt.
1: Some MRO news coming through, Benny, as
3: well. Yes, what have we got here, Half?
1: Braden Maynard and Took Miller have been fined $5,000 each.
3: Wow.
1: And avoided suspension for their umpire contact.
0: $5,000.
1: $5,000.
3: Gets smoothed out over the course of the year, I've come to learn. As you get paid week to week, you don't have to pay it in a lump sum. Essendon up towards half forward. Roby tried to kick it to Caddy, who slipped over. It allows in the Saints through Silvani. Handball back to Wilkie. He kicks to the wing, and Filippo in space marks, lifts it over the top. Henry's in space as well. What about giving it to the runners instead? Kicks infield for Hasty on the edge of the square. St Kilda by 65 points. 19 played in this third term.
2: Long's just got trying 2 weeks. Through all the fines. Jeez, that's three pages worth of fines.
1: Long's got 2 weeks as well.
2: 2 weeks, that's what I was trying to find. Thank you, Half. Hasty inside 50. Beautiful pass, and Jack Higgins leading up. Takes the mark on his chest. He's almost directly in front, right on 50.
4: Yeah, you're right. That is a lot of finage.
2: That's a good end of season.
1: 21 players.
2: Collection from the weekend.
3: They tell us, I think that money goes into the
1: concussion fund.
3: Concussion fund, yeah.
1: I think that's right.
2: Here's Jack Higgins from 55 metres out. It's out to the right and goes through for a minor score. St Kilda by 66 points. 5 minutes gone in the third quarter.
1: The AFL will make no further comment on these matters, pending the finalisation of them, noting the charges may be challenged at the AFL Tribunal by Maynard and or Miller.
3: Long kick from Perkins. Caddy launching at it on the wing, and he lands with the ball in his lap. Did a good job in the end, Nate Caddy, to bring it to ground, and it fell in his lap, able to hold it, kicks up to his mate, Kakko. He can only halve the contest, and then Trevelyan wins it there. Handball for Windhager. St Kilda possession to Hasty, to Wilkie. Kicks around the wing, looking to get it to Marshall. Reed does well. Spoils it away, and McGrath, the Don skipper's onto it. Darts off, takes a bounce. Handball to Sharp, handball to Day Wicks. He'll kick deep inside 50. Here's Caddy again.
1: Better.
3: With sticky mitts. He brings it down. 30 out. Slight angle in the right forward pocket.
1: But it started down here in front of us when St Kilda had the ball. They were squeezing space. They were putting pressure on. Forced a quick kick from Wilkie on the boundary. Get the ball back. And then they're able to move it.
0: They look all right when they get in the hula hoop, Half.
1: Get in the hoop.
3: This would make it 2-1 in the third term.
1: Win the quarter.
3: Caddy's kicked their last 2 goals in the game, one before halftime, and then one in this third term.
1: Oh, yuck.
3: Caddy misses right.
1: We're going to fix his grip.
3: What's wrong with it, Half?
1: I don't think he has full control of the ball when he's dropping it to his foot. It's almost like his fingers are closed.
3: Yeah.
1: Holds the ball upright, fingers closed. So you don't get the...
3: Fingers aren't pointing
0: fingers,
3: down. There.
0: Fingers closed. I don't like the sound of that.
1: Yeah, fingers closed.
3: And they're facing forward rather than down.
1: Yeah, facing 90 degrees as opposed to, down.
0: But the laces are out.
1: The laces are out.
0: In. Okay.
2: 33.
0: But that is disastrous.
1: But you've got no control on the ball as you drop it.
2: 35. 36 players were fined
1: 36.
2: In the last 48 hours. That's a lot of money.
1: We've had a few mellows, haven't we?
2: Certainly has. Cal Wilkie has it inside the defensive 50. 22 minutes gone in the third quarter. St Kilda leading by 65 points. Possession number 11 for Wilkie in this third term. He finds Messiah Wanganeen-Miller.
1: They've shut him out here.
2: For his 31st possession. Kicks up towards Liam Henry. It's spalled away from him. Bryan gathers. Mason Wood gathered his right arm. Ball spills.

0: here. Sharp gets a hand pass away to Kakko. Got back from Henry. Hand pass to Nick Cox, to Redmond, through the corridor.
1: Keep going.
0: McGrath one way, then the other. Decides not to keep going. Feeds the hand pass back to Cox, who kicks out boundary side. Sharp takes the mark. Closer to
1: home. Got to keep going. Once you decide to switch, commit to it. It won't come off every time, but Andy McGrath there would have loved to have seen him just push through and go open side.
2: Sharp contest kick. Mackay with his hands on it. Then he gets Mitch Owens high. Just on Naz's day, 31 disposals, 55% kicking efficiency. 32nd disposal coming up as he kicks it. Not far enough to Trevallier, but it works out. Silvani picks it up. St Kilda away through handball. Stocker to Naz again. Kicks inside 50. Higgins trying to gather it. Getting across. Sardell Hooley does well. Keeps it out. Wilson goes and gets it, though. St Kilda back with it. Short little one-meter handballs, and then Sardell Hooley gets possession back for Essendon. Out to McGrath, out to Dersma. Back feeds it away to Farrow, who lifts the kick. Short for McGrath. Has it on the back flank. How have you guys assessed Wanganui Malira's day?
3: His first quarter was excellent.
2: Yep. Not quite as impactful after that.
3: Nothing much after that.
2: Yep.
0: McGrath in the direction of Kakko. Can't take the mark. Jack Silvani's there. He tries to wrestle it clear on all fours. Knocks it out for the Saints. Got a hand pass away to Stocker, to Wilkie, to Mitch Owen. Links up with Wilson. Hand pass to Garcia. Cuts around the tackling effort of Sharp and switches to halfback. Mason Wood takes the mark. St Kilda by 65 points. Hall leads up the wing. He takes the mark for St Kilda. Waits for Mason Wood to run alongside him. Feeds the hand pass and kicks out wide for Rowan Marshall. He has it 60 metres out from home, though. Two goals already for Big Row. He veers out to the right, looking for every meter. Sends it high and long in the direction, really, of Winhaver. He's outnumbered, and Dersma takes the mark for the Bombers.
3: So I reckon they've just got them off balance a little bit here, the Bombers, with the way they've played this third term. They've made some horrible decisions, St Kilda, in their forward half.
2: Dersma to Pryor in the back pocket. Exiting kick up for Bryan. Hands to it. Off his hands, out of play.
3: Almost the expectation that the game would just roll on as it did in the second quarter, and largely I think we perhaps thought that might happen too, but the Bombers have shown a bit in this third term.
1: They have lifted.
3: And the Saints haven't found a way past them just yet.
0: Over at the Adelaide Oval, Benny, it's a goal apiece, 1-3-9. Mitch Georgiades and Nick Larkey, the goal scorers for their respective sides. There is a call on ABC Listen. Just look for AFL Extra.
2: North Melbourne, none from 14 at the Adelaide Oval in their history, so hasn't been a happy hunting ground for North, trying to turn that around today. St Kilda work it back to the back flank, and Silvani just chips it out wide for Bradley Hill. Hill pokes it over the top and Hasty marks. Saints by 65, closing in on three-quarter time. Essendon trying to win the quarter, they won't. In the end, it is one goal three to one goal two, the way of St Kilda, so they win it by a point in the third term. 14-10-94 plays, 4-5-29. Saints by 65 points. Hang on, that can't be right. I've said that they've won it, but it was 65 points at halftime.
3: Yes.
2: 65 points at three-quarter time. Quarter was level.
3: Thought it was even Stevens, 1-2
2: apiece. Even Stevens, 1-2
3: apiece. Yep.
2: 4-10-94 plays, 4-5-29. Goal kickers, Higgins with two, Marshall with two, Wilson and Caminiti, all with a couple singles to Wanganui Malira, Hill, Owens, Garcia and Hall. While for Essendon, two to Nate Caddy, singles to Day Wicks and to Wright at three-quarter time.
0: And the findings for the match review officer is $5,000 fines for Braden Maynard and for Tuke Miller for their contact with the umpire. Meanwhile, Ben Long has been offered a two-match ban for his contact with Braden Maynard. Intentional conduct, high impact and body contact means a two-match ban for that bump to the ribs in the second quarter, in which Braden Maynard said he may have a couple of broken ribs. 36 players in total have been fined from the Hawthorn Melbourne, GWS Fremantle game, Gold Coast Collingwood and the Richmond Carlton game last night. So some hefty price tags being paid across the weekend. Three-quarter time here at Docklands. St Kilda lead by 65 points. 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

0: to Wood. Beautiful kick. That was exquisite. Like a tracer bullet to Wilson. He marks 40 out as good as directly in front. In for the first of the second half. Wilson's drop punt is perfect. St Kilda pick up where they left off.
1: That kick a little loose, looking for Wood. Opens the door for Dersma, gathers. Half-buster Kakko, sidesteps an opponent, tries to get a half-buster Caddy, who volleys through the goal. Oh, that was ugly, but they do finish with a goal. Nate Caddy with his second. He had to volley it from about 2 metres out after the decision to half-bust from Kakko was unselfish, but a little careless.
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1: Just the two goals coming in that third quarter as the Bombers were able to stop the Saints scoring but couldn't get any closer on the scoreboard. Still a 65-point lead St Kilda's way at three-quarter time. 14-10, 94 to the Bombers, 4-5, 29. Matt Clinch and Ben Cameron call the action. Lauren Borden down on the boundary. The thoughts of our experts, Daniel Harford and Bob Murphy.
4: Well, they were at least able to arrest the absolute domination in that third quarter at the Essendon Footy Club. It was by no great shakes a highlight-filled 30 minutes of footy. But they were able to make an adjustment. They looked like they played with a bit more vigour, a bit more intensity. They stepped into that hula hoop of defence where they could actually put some body spoil on and bring the ball to ground. And it created some opportunities for them. And I felt like it actually injected a bit of oomph into their ball movement. So their game looked a bit more rounded. And St Kilda got a bit too cute, which is often the way when you find yourself up by such a margin at half-time. So Ross Lyon be a little bit frustrated by that. It'd be interesting to see how St Kilda finish this game off because there's a massive win on offer here and we'll see if Essendon can hang on to that level of intensity for another 30 minutes. You wouldn't be overly confident about that, but that's what the challenge is for them at the moment.
5: Yeah, a battle. A battle for everyone in the venue, let alone those listening and watching at home. But I did like the way they came and they just sorted a few things out there in that quarter. So they went to work around the contest. 9-3 clearances, they won. They were 16-5 down in the second quarter. They win that third quarter 9-3. They were down 10 in the second quarter for contested possession. They win plus seven in the third quarter. So contest and clearance, they got sorted. The problem is they couldn't get the ball back again. St Kilda had 91 uncontested possessions. Uncontested marks. 40 uncontested marks for the quarter. So they didn't allow them... That didn't allow them the chance to get the ball back, but they stopped their flow. So maybe that was the plan. Get contest and clearance right, which they did, and then stop St Kilda's ability to just transition so quickly from back half to forward half, or defensive 50 to forward 50, which is what they did in that quarter. Inside 50s for the quarter as a reference, 11-10 in favour of St Kilda. So there's a few little wins there. If we're measuring just little segments of the game for Dean Solomon at the moment, there's a couple of little wins there you can say to the boys, righto, mission accomplished, well done. Let's add to that now. Let's take out their uncontested position and then let's be really dominant. Let's try and win the quarter inside 50s. So let's do that. We've got contest and clearance right. We take out their uncontested possession, uncontested marks. We can get the ball back easier and we can get the ball inside our forward 50 as a result of that. So let's add that to our layer. And then you've got baby steps you can measure along the way.
4: Something caught my eye at three-quarter time half, and it was just as the siren went. Ben McKay was here right in front of us on the wing, hands on his knees. It took him a long time before he interacted with any of his teammates, and I just wonder, he's touched the ball twice for the day, and he's looked uncompetitive for big chunks of today. He's been moved around a lot. I think maybe the time has come to put him somewhere where he's more familiar. I mean, you have to demand from him at this point of you just have to show up and compete and play with a bit more energy. He just looks really lost at the moment, Ben McKay, and it's not helping what's already a pretty dire situation, but you need those bigger-bodied senior players to answer the bell.
5: Well, he's starting on the bench.
1: Starting on the bench,
5: last quarter.
1: Blake with three disposals. Liam Ryan's only had the three disposals as well. He's got one behind next to his name in this match. Nasai Wangane Miller with 33. Brad Hill with 30. Max Hall with 29. While Zach Merritt leads the way for the Bombers with 22 disposals. Sam Durham with 19. Quarter time at the Adelaide Oval. Scores level at 1-3-9 apiece between Port Adelaide and North Melbourne. Into the final turn we go. Opening tap, one down the way of the Bombers. Filippo gets a little toe poke up towards half forward. Wilson gets a hand pass inside 50. Henry led to the footy by Sardell Hooley. He gets a little toe poke out towards half back. Centerfield gathers, tries to fend off Byrne. Is that prior opportunity? The umpire says no. Can't get a disposal away, and a ball up at right half forward for the Saints, leading by 65 points as we get this final quarter underway. Brian wins down the tap, down to Wanganui Miller. Can't take it. Hand pass comes out from Durham. Merritt tries a high ball inside the centre corridor. Going up Silvani. He was chopped by the arms. Or take it high, and we'll get the free kick at the back edge of the centre square for St Kilda.
3: Take your pick, Clinchy, I reckon. Maybe a little bit of column A and a little bit of column B. As he switches it to his key defensive mate in Wilkie. And then moves it out to Hill. Through the logo he goes. Working down the city side of the ground. Kicks up to half forward and intercepted by Redmond. And Essendon possession again.
4: Sorry, just there's a moment there. So Darcy Parrish is running out to the wing to defend two. And he's not sure what's happening. He has to look around him. And Peter Wright's 10 metres behind him. So clearly Peter Wright's not telling him anything. So if you're behind a teammate, be your eyes and ears for him and tell him how to defend, which one you want him to defend. He had to look behind and go, well, mate, you got to talk to me. You got to tell me what we do. That's where it becomes disconnected.
3: Ball up on the wing, and we're not going anywhere fast. We'll do it again. Sunday footy on ABC Sport. How big will this margin get? 24-14, 158 is also Ross Lyon's highest ever score as a senior coach, but only the one goal in that second term makes it look unlikely. Essendon with a little bit of go forward and right. Chipping it out to Perkins. He looks inside 50. Merritt back leading marks. 35 out. Hemmed in against the boundary line in the right forward pocket.
4: Just good work by Jack Silvani, who was playing deep defence on Nate Caddy. And Nate Caddy was trying as hard as he could to find some space. Just the amount of work Jack Silvani does early, just knocking the arms, knocking the rhythm of those key forwards. Just it ends up they don't even get to make a lead and don't get to a contest and force the Bombers wide.
3: Zach Merritt arcs out, chips it low looking for right, and that is a beautiful kick. It was low, flat and hard, and the only person who could mark it if his mitts were good enough was Peter Wright, and they were. He went clunk.
5: Certainly low. Probably low percentage too, grand scheme of things, but Peter Wright was good enough. So that's a positive. A few little ticks in the boxes here at the moment for the Bombers.
3: One of the three goal kickers on the day for Essendon. Trying to become a multiple goal kicker. Peter Wright steers it right.
5: Oh, Peter. Come on, man.
3: St Kilda by 64 points, 3 minutes into the final term.
1: Wanganui Miller up, plays on rather than taking the kick in and runs to the back pocket, kicks up to O'Connell, who takes the mark. He'll give it back to Naz. Position number 36 coming up as he switches across half back at 44 against the Western Bulldogs a fortnight ago. Rowan Marshall gathers, hand pass a little loose for Stocker, races after it. Day Wicks after him. They tangle over the boundary line. The umpire says throw in. The Saints' biggest win so far this season was 101 points against the West Coast Eagles. That's back in round seven, so 64 points. That's still a fair way off. Well, the Bombers, their biggest loss so far this season has been 77 points. That was on Anzac Day. That's still in the frame. Thrown in. Marshall slaps it down to the front, but it's taken by Sam Durham. Hand pass inboard to Merritt. Into the midfield in this final term. Awkward bouncing ball for Parrish. Gathers, trying to get it back to Merritt. He'll gather it on the bounce. Got around a couple. Look away. Hand pass over his shoulder to no one. Brad Hill racing back for the Saints. Hand pass to Wilkie across halfback. Can chip it up the wing. Winhager's got a couple of metres space. As Roby tried to come in late, couldn't get a fist to it. Inboard it comes to Brad Hill. It's time, so this has looked like a training run. The kick up towards half forward, won't get to Caminiti, and Ridley takes the intercepting mark.
3: Ridley kicks into the middle for Day Wicks. He'll go long up towards half forward in the Perkins direction, brings it to ground, follows up, keeps his feet, turns it over. Stocker of St Kilda with the footy off to Wood. Kicks the Saints up to the wing. Owen's tracking after it, paddling to his own advantage, doing really well, then wins it. Handball for Higgins a little too high. Owens goes again, throws it out to Higgins, and that is cool to throw. So the free kick to Essendon on their back flank. We need something for the SMS to spicing this up for us, boys.
1: What do you got, Benny?
3: I don't know. I'm trying to think of something.
4: Well, how many games is Bradley Hill on?
5: Let's see.
3: 293 as of today.
4: So when he gets to 300 games, who do you reckon's covered more ground in AFL footy? Craig Bradley at 300 games. Craig Bradley, Robert Harvey, Shane Crawford, or Bradley Hill?
5: Oh, good conversation.
4: Who's covered more territory in game?
6: That's a really good conversation.
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0: education on spicen as a word.
1: Yeah, it's not a word.
2: Turham takes the market right up forward. He's got Caddy at the back, backpedaling into the goal square. He could have almost let it go. He takes the mark in front of Brad Hill, and he's only a metre out from goal. So the Bombers with a chance to put through the first goal of the final term. Nate Caddy can put through his third, as he does just that. So he's tried his best in a team that's only kicked five goals for the match. Caddy,
3: he's having
2: with his
3: crack.
2: Third. So he's trying, and Dean Solomon, we have to try and look after him a little better. It's tough when you're in a side that's on the bottom of the ladder. But it's St Kilda 14-10-94 to the Bombers 5-6-36. We've played 6 minutes in the final term.
1: Spicing is actually
3: in
1: a middle English word, meaning to season, flavour, or make something spicy. It actually is. You can find it in the Merriam-Webster dictionary. Jeez. So you're welcome, Harvey.
0: Webster? No, we don't do Webster.
4: You clarified to the contrary on that, so I don't know.
1: Every day's a school day, half. No, you learn something new every day. No, Mr. Webster could define this.
0: We don't do Webster. We do Oxford.
1: St Kilda by 58. All.
4: Ben Mackay's gone to full forward. I don't think that's where he needs to be at the moment for his footy in this footy club.
1: Restart in the middle. Brian down for Durham, and Essendon attacking again as he kicks inside 50. Bouncing ball in the pocket.
0: He's got a free.
1: Free kick is going the way of Mackay.
0: It's always been a natural forward. Always been a natural forward.
4: I probably deserved that. Jumped on board with Benny's earlier little spice and faux pas.
1: It's a word. It's in the dictionary.
4: It is.
0: I just thought clarification, that's all.
4: I don't know. I think Benny clarified that it wasn't.
1: Well, I panicked. Went back.
4: I thought, oh, no.
1: What have I done?
4: And then he went back.
2: That kind of afternoon, a little.
1: 45-degree angle, right forward pocket. Here for Benny Mackay. His drop punt is a major. And Essendon, they might win their second half. I think St Kilda have kicked it into neutral. 52 points, 14-10-94, play 6-6, 42. 7.5 minutes into the final term.
4: Fair play to him. It's got himself in front, drew the free kick, and nice finish. I just think for his footy at the moment, Ben Mackay, and just for the situation that Essendon's in, gee, it's not a heap in that free kick. I think there's probably more chance that Ben Mackay is going to play a lot more footy as a key defender. I think maybe the time has come at Essendon just to solidify and simplify things structurally so they can focus a bit more on that effort and teamwork.
2: On the SMS, 0437 774 774. Come on, Bob, it's got to be Robert Harvey. He never stopped. Certainly never had his hands on his knees.
0: I don't know if it's that... He was
4: a big haunch man.
0: He was a haunch specialist.
4: At the stoppage, big haunches.
0: Lulled you into a false sense of security, he would.
2: Sorry, Beansy, you've been called out for that. Sharp gets the free kick in the middle of the ground for the Bombers to Merritt. This is what they do, Essendon. They finish off final quarters. Out to Nick Cox. He fires on goal. It's across the face. Still a chance, though. It's knocked through by Mason Wood as Archer Day Wicks can't take the mark and through for a minor score. It's a 51-point lead the way of St Kilda. And I wonder how Ross Lyon is feeling. Just the four goals have been scored since halftime, three of which have been the way of the Bombers.
1: My main takeaway from today is that Half just doesn't read the cookbooks like I do as well. As Wanganeen Malira gallops towards the defensive 50, pokes it very short for Hugo Garcia. St Kilda by 51 points.
4: Gee, you clarified quick though, Benny.
0: Yeah.
2: Didn't one Sunday Bob ask what his favourite spice was? I feel he is a spice expert.
4: Yep.
1: Short kick from Garcia away towards Burns. If you're wondering why we're like this, St Kilda have had this game in their keeping since about midway through the second term. Got out to a lead as much as 71 points three times. It's currently at 51. Hill on the wing, kicking out wide, trying to get it to Marshall. He knocks it out. And we'll get another throw in between. No. Lasso free kick. Didn't touch it, Marshall. So Brian with a free kick between wing and half back. St Kilda by 51 points, 10 minutes into the fourth.
0: He's had a couple of dodgy possessions this quarter, Brad Hill. It's gone to the opposition. But how much fun must footy be for him at the moment? Just gets to run around unopposed.
2: Brian up the wing. Speaking about unopposed, here's Nasir Wanganeen Milroe. Takes the mark across half back in front of Ben Mackay. Position 38 for him, chasing his 44, which is a career high for him against the Bulldogs a couple of weeks ago. Into the middle of the ground. He realises that. Gets it back from Garcia. The 1-2. Naz through the middle of the ground. Henry the target. Off hands. Can't take the mark. Lakes the crummer. Handbuster Max Hall. kicks towards goal and misses to the left. A minor

0: a score. St Kilda by 52 points. They've kicked just the one goal since their 13 goals in the first half.
1: Can I ask both of you, in terms of the money that gets dished out at the moment, as Pryor kicks to Reed in the back pocket, kicks to Cox on the wing, juggles the mark, not paid, has to go, gives it off to McGrath. McGrath gives it to Bryan, gets it back, McGrath. Running around the wing, handball, lasso free kick. Wanganui Malira to get it.
2: It's a handball straight out of bounds.
1: Mm. Yeah. Max Hall, what's he worth in dollar value? You think he's $1 million player?
2: Absolutely.
1: In the modern game, Daniel Harford?
2: Yep.
1: Saints might struggle to keep him if that's the case. Out of contract end of next year. They're paying a lot of people a lot of money, St Kilda. Burns moves it on to Wanganui Malira. Out to Garcia. Handball to Wilson, half forward. Garcia was put down, so free kick downfield. Wilson to receive it. Mark's at 53 metres out. St Kilda by 52 points.
2: I reckon he's a fabulous player, Max Hall. I've seen a bit of him in the last little while, but even the last couple of years.
3: I agree with all of that. The $1 million, I jumped a little bit.
2: Yeah, well, I did.
1: Wilson kicks
2: it out of
1: bounds
2: for the last couple of years, but it's becoming not that out of reach of.
3: I think it was a bit rich for me, but he's
2: yeah.
1: I think there's 50 to 60 players in the comp that are earning $1 million a year. So if he's in the top 60.
2: Yeah, he's around that mark, isn't he?
1: St Kilda by 52 points.
0: El Hooley up the wing for the Bombers. Wright got hands to it, couldn't complete the mark, and Caldwell lays the tackle on Ryan Burns.
1: But then the problem is,
2: especially if they're trying to get him out, you're going to have to pay overs.
1: If they're paying TDK 1.7, if they're paying Naz 2, they're paying Filippo 1, they've got to pay Wilson, they're paying King a fair bit of money. Can they afford him?
0: Maxwell's only 24 years of age, so he might be able to stretch it out over a few years.
2: Yeah, 8-year deal for Maxie, no dramas. 8 year, $10 million, 8 years.
1: Back end it.
3: And you have to pay a heap. Yeah. You have to pay the salary cap now, don't you? So
2: not all of it.
3: 94%
1: or 95% or whatever it is.
3: So there's some big numbers in the red sash today.
0: He was a good story, Max Hall, picked up in the 2024 mid-season draft. He was working on the family cattle farm in Yay when he got the news that he'd been picked up on an AFL list. Windhager out to the right, crashed into by Zach Merritt, the kick to the goal square. Mason Wood rises, can't take the mark. Daywick races onward for the Bombers, shakes it straight to Caminiti, top of the goal square, unselfishly, half pass to Cooper Sharman, you get a goal too. Oh, that was a bad turnover from Daywicks, and the Saints capitalise on it. St Kilda by 58 points. 15-11, 101 to the Bombers, 6-7-43. On the SMS 0437 774 774. Now, Beansy's disappointing me. Read it again. I said hands on knees, but that didn't mean a thing back in the day. So disappointed about that.
2: No, he didn't finish the whole message.
0: I didn't finish it all. Robin Greensboro points out to you, Ben, that Merriam-Webster is an American dictionary, and they spell organised with a Z.
3: Yeah.
1: Yep, but also...
3: cop that.
1: Like I always say, people under 40 in Australia, all of their influences are American. People over 40, all of their influences are British.
2: It's not helping the world,
3: your
2: American influence.
3: Very sweet.
2: It's not helping the world, all right?
1: Well, it generally is, though. I think that's fair, isn't it?
3: Benny boy.
2: They just take out letters. They just refuse to put a U in, colour and donut, all those things.
1: He's a good man, though. Rob listens a lot as Mackay gives it out to Sharp, kicks up to half forward. Onto it for St Kilda, Hasty on their back flank. Off to Trevelya. Gets it back now, Hasty. Runs off that back flank, kicks to the wing. Nearly a turnover, though. Sharp drops the mark and allows in Owens. St Kilda go Wooshka to Stocker, to Hill, to Lake. On by hand again to Wilson, to Filippo. Chaining handballs back to Lake. Centre half forward now. Tackled, caught. Umpire lets them play. Says he got the handball out. Hill to Garcia. Chips it for Henry.
3: Oh, wow.
1: Spills the chest mark. That was a little nonchalant. Recovers away to Wilson. Handball back to Lake. Lake goes back to Henry. And this has not been a pretty passage back to Lake. Chips it inside 50. And Pryor has it spoiled away. Ryan goes again at ground level. And now Wessendon work it out through Dersma.
0: Although the half pass, Caminiti took his opponent high. Or it might have been before that, Dersma was taken high. The Adelaide Oval, Port Adelaide 4-4-28. Lead North Melbourne 1-4-10. So Kangas chasing four wins on the bounce since a long time.
3: Yeah.
0: Port Adelaide on top there in the second quarter. Coverage available on ABC. Listen. Dersma switches inside the defensive 50. Farrow marks.
2: Why do the Americans refuse to pronounce the second I in aluminium?
0: 0437 774 774.
2: How do you read that and come up with aluminium?
3: Oh, and it's Craig, not Craig. It's nothing like Craig.
0: El Hooley, risky.

0: kicking into the middle of the ground, looking for Durham, spoiled away by Garcia. Here they go. Filippo through the middle of the ground. Two options inside 50. Liam Ryan takes the mark. Caminiti says it's all yours. Pryor can't defend two players. The Saints with a chance to put through another. Their 16th of the game. They have 11 individual goal kickers. And Liam Ryan, who was the leading goal kicker heading into this match with 22 goals, doesn't have one this afternoon. Just one behind next to his name. They have tried to isolate him in the last month or so.
1: I'd love to see his GPS.
0: He's kicked goals in 9 of his 10 games, looking to try and make that 10 of 11. It's from the right forward pocket. He steers it through for another. And it's 2 goals apiece so far in this final term. St Kilda's lead restored to 64 points. 16-11, 107 to Essendon, 6-7-43. And the biggest lead of the match so far. It's been 71 points. So we're closing back in on that. Saints by 64. Daniel Harford and Bob Murphy with you on ABC Sport.
1: And I say that just with regards to GPS because he plays the old school full forward role. Mm. He just stays near the goal square. He's the disconnected forward. That's what they say these days. When you're not that next kick out from where the numbers are, where the ball is, you're two and a half kicks away at times. He just stays old school full forward. So he'd be doing bugger all work physically. Grand scheme of things, compared to everyone else, his numbers would be very, very low. But that's just the way, that's the role they see for him. It's what he's excelled in the last month.
2: Sounds like a good gig.
1: Yeah.
3: Well, you hope that the velocity number's high, wouldn't you? When it's his time to go, it's at a much higher rate than his teammates.
2: He's explosive, Liam Ryan. We know that. We see that when he goes for the high mark. Secondary ball up in the middle.
3: Tough
2: goalless
3: matchup.
2: Last time out. Only time this year he has been goalless. Saints by 64. Mackay in the ruck. He palms it straight down, but a quick whistle. We'll do it again. Saints with the last 2 goals in the game. Essendon kicked the first 2 of the fourth term. Sunday footy on ABC Sport. Sharp out of the middle. Snaps it towards half forward for Essendon. Bouncing ball. Perkins tracks it after the bounce. Takes it. Tackled quickly by Trevallier. Handball inboard. Roby leaves it behind. Gathers it out to centre field. Centre and kick. Towards the hot spot. Launching at it, Caddy brings it down. Coming through Caldwell. Handball back into, a heap of St Kilda players. Kakko tries to make it his. Coming through as well, Redmond, and now Essendon can work it out. Durham to Roby, and the goal. Sully snaps it home. It's back to 58 points. 16-11, 107 plays, 7-7-49. 18 minutes into the final term, Bob Murphy and Daniel Harford.
3: Not too many good things happen for the Essendon Footy Club at the moment, but when they do, it's usually Durham that's involved, and it was, again, on that occasion, multiple efforts, keeps getting himself to the contest. He just wants it. He puts his head over the ball, fights through, finds Durham, and then a nice little handball. Good finish, but it's all, he just keeps following the contest and gets himself involved, Durham.
1: Yeah, he's a beauty, and then feeds out to one of the players that hopefully will shape the future. And Sullivan Roby, it's a nice finish too. Around the corner from 40.
3: There you go. It's Redmond, Durham, and Roby. That's 3 blokes who are genuinely having a crack today.
0: 8 goals for the season for Roby. Free kick in the middle of the ground, going the way of Rowan Marshall, who had 2 goals in the first half. He veers away from Nick Bryan and sends St Kilda high inside 50. Liam Ryan in front. Jack Higgins from behind. Higgins first onto it. Hand pass away to Darcy Wilson, who curls it back towards the teeth of goal. Flying in the pack, Ryan Burns. Ryan's the crummer. Snaps it towards goal. Zach Reed's lunging effort denies him the goal. A second for him and rushes it through for a minor score. 58-point lead the way, 59 the way of the Saints, but the all clear hadn't been given.
2: The Reed to take the kick again. St Kilda by 58. Reed looks up the middle.
4: I think. Beautiful.
2: Yeah, beautiful kick to Caldwell, who runs away with it. Looks out wide for Bryan. Essendon quickly here. Bryan goes deep. Caddy's down there. 2-on-1. Caddy outnumbered. Gets it to the back. He can gather.
3: Oh,
2: triple it. Miss it.
3: No.
2: He had a man on in the goal square as well. Barbecued him, Archie Perkins.
3: Oh, that's hard to watch.
2: St Kilda by 58, time on, final term.
0: Just that part or a lot of it?
3: Oh, I mean all of it, but Nate Caddy, I know he's only a young player, but he's still played enough footy with it. It just looks really selfish.
0: Wanganui Miller through the middle of the ground.

0: Position number 43 for him, closing on that 44. Mitch Owen sends it inside 50, and Roel Marshall rises and marks. He's out to the left. Umpire pulls Farrow back a couple of steps and says this is just inside 50, but he's out to the left.
1: And he's tried his guts out, Nate Caddy. He's been one of their better players.
2: Yep.
1: And he put his hand up, say, I didn't see you there.
2: Yep.
1: But it is your job to look there.
2: What do they have by?
1: You actually have to look. Don't have to use it. But in that case, it was so obvious. It just doesn't reflect well when your team and club are in this state and you see those moments, it doesn't help.
0: Roel Marshall from outside 50 sets fly. It won't quite have the journey. Cooper Sharman dropped what was a chest mark in the end. The Essendon defenders didn't get a hand on it. In fact, it might have been Caminiti right up against the behind post, and the umpire's going to ball it up. It's a 58-point lead the way of the Saints.
3: Up it goes. Owens takes it, gets it on the boot. Like a wall at the FIFA World Cup, the Essendon players lined up on the goal line. Eventually, it's carried through. St Kilda by 59.
0: On the SMS, 0437 774 774. Beansy from Broadford says, my wife's American, so I agree with everything you've said about their use of the English language. Pick up towards Nate Caddy. Can't juggle the mark on the wing. Taps it away. Naz gathers possession 44. 45 as he gets the 1-2. So a career best for him as he centres it to Trevallier. Across half-back, hand pass to Brad Hill. Kicks down low to Winhager. Hand pass to Hall. Look away, hand pass to Filippo. Draws the opponent. Hand pass to Wilson from 45 metres out to the goal square. Liam Ryan takes the mark. Just cutting across his opponent. He marks right at the base of the right goalpost in front of Zach Reid. And a chance for Liam Ryan to put through his second. Just has to work the angle and curl it through on the left. Steps out, does just that. Puts through another for the Saints. Three goals apiece so far in this final term. And Liam Ryan, with his second, extends the lead back to 65 points. 17-13, 115 to the Bombers, 7-8-50. Also on the SMS, Janice from Preston. Are Essendon so poor, or are the Saints better than their position suggests on the ladder? 14th at the moment. Interesting fact, Toby Trevallier and Archer Day Wick's fathers, Steve and Tim, both played senior footy together in the 1990s.
2: Whereabouts?
0: Miltimo. Timo. Midi Ammo. Thanks, Loz. Midi Ammo.
2: Right
0: on. Indigo.
3: There you go. That is a good little fact.
2: That's a nice little tidbit. The Saints are better than 14th. Was that Janice? Was it the first one?
0: That was, yeah.
2: The Saints are better than 14th, but, I mean, the gulf between 12, which, you know, 10 to 12, which the Saints are, and 18 is pretty significant at the moment.
3: Essendon clearance from the restart through Roby. Towering kick inside 50. Spills off the side of the pack. Kakko trying to burst on it. Garcia beats him to it. St Kilda ball as he handballs it out to Hill. He fumbles it. Trevallier comes in. So a free kick going the way of the Saints in the back pocket. Son of a gun in local footy. St Kilda by 65 points. Percentage is only 100.6, so nearly even money in terms of points for and against. That will improve at least a little bit today. Trevallier's kick to Owens, who goes up and marks. Front of the pack.
2: The Bombers average 72.8.
3: Mm.
2: Kick 50 today. The Saints are 88.9 for and 88.4 against prior to today, hence the percentage.
3: Owens short to Hill. Off to Windhager, back to Hill. Kicks a floater up to half forward, and that's a turnover. Dyson Sharp, he marks for Essendon on their back flank.
0: Into the middle of the ground, Mason Wood takes the intercepting mark in front of Nick Cox. Looks up inside 50, has Liam Ryan on the run. He marks in the right forward pocket. A chance for Heat to put through his third goal in this final term. It is, fill your boots if you're a St Kilda forward when the turnovers happen like that.
2: Yeah, and those positions too there, they're no-go zones, real turnover zones. Can't afford to do that if you're going to win games of footy, and this game's been out of win reach for a long time. Yeah, Liam Ryan saw the eyes open very quickly there.
0: 24 goals for the season. His career best is 30 as he comes in from the left forward pocket, soft line to the right and through for a minor score. So of the players they acquired in the off-season through the free agency, I'm not sure Liam Ryan was at the top of the paycheck, yet he's probably delivered some of the best results. St Kilda by 66 points.
3: Silvani's been very good as well.
1: Very, very good.
2: He's the one.
3: Redman with the kick in. Off the hands of the pack. Here is Liam Ryan trying to get involved. Again, a holding free kick. All right, if you had to stack them,

0: in order, the guys that have come in.
1: Silvani one.
0: Silvani one. Are you going Ryan two or DeConing two?
1: Ryan.
0: And then DeConing three.
2: Yep.
0: Am I missing anyone? Filippo kicking Flanders. Laterally for Wood. Yeah, Flanders has been injured. I knew there was a fourth. He's had the Achilles injury. Wood goes back and gets it at ground level out to Hill, who kicks inside 50. Ryan again going up. Hands to it, doesn't quite bring down the mark. And then Lake piles on top, ball up. 30 out from the attacking goal here for the Saints. They lead it by 66.
1: Still waiting for my all-time runner.
2: Yes.
1: Have you got a...
3: Marshall into the pocket. Hall! The impossible shot on goal in the right forward pocket. He ended up in the synthetic part up against the fence and just slammed into the left goalpost. It was a great effort. 67 points is St Kilda's lead. And once more, the all clear. Hadn't been given when Mason Redmond tried to bring it back into play. So it gives Bob a chance to pose his question once more.
1: So we've got Crawford, Robert Harvey, Craig Bradley and Bradley Hill, who in 7 weeks' time will play 300 games. Of those 300, who's covered the most ground on AFL grounds? VFL.
4: See, I'm going to... My first instinct is to say Craig Bradley.
0: Yeah, that was mine too, but...
4: Now, we won't have the GPS data. And Crawford and Harvey won't have the data as well. We probably get Brad Hill's data.
1: Mm.
4: Probably have a reference point with Brad Hill, but my first instinct is Craig Bradley.
1: Is a Waverley Park waiting? Does that come into it? Because that would
4: old school Waverley Park.
1: Would that hurt Bradley?
4: Yeah,
1: a
4: probably. Yeah.
1: Spark smaller ground.
4: Old school Waverley, where it was bigger before they brought it in a lot. My first year, 95, it was all the way to the fence almost. Then they brought it in a heap. It was too big.
1: Yep, massive. Too big.
0: Thrown on the wing. We're playing out time here.
4: Still reckon cinnamon's an underrated spice.
0: St Kilda by 67 points, thrown on the wing.
4: Spicing's not.
1: It's good.
0: It is.
1: Is it great?
0: Don't know.
4: I think it's great.
0: Brian taps it down, getting involved Filippo, but he cuffs it up and then Merritt able to get it out towards Perkins, who gives it off to Caldwell and Sharpie's carried out. So a throw in between wing and half forward here for the Dons. 67 points.
4: Can we get Naz to 50?
0: Get close.
4: What is he, 46?
2: 46 at the moment.
0: 2 minutes to play.
3: 906 metres gain, so he's probably not going to get the kilometre as Ben was trekking a couple of weeks ago. Nick Bryan lays the tackle on Garcia. Ball spills clear. Roby gets a hand pass away. Centrefield looks up towards half forward. Kick is over the head of Perkins and Brad Hill. Caminiti's gone back to the back line against Ben Mackay, and Caminiti's going to get a free kick for a hold against Mackay. He can chip it over the top, and Hugo Garcia marks it. Left half back.
0: Just on Naz. Last week he was the first ever Saint to have 40 disposals, 900 metres gained, and a goal in a game. He's backed it up and done it again.
4: Back to back.
3: Mark's been in touch on the SMS. I'm doing data entry, and sounds like you guys are doing it tougher than me at the moment. That's not far off. Tyler says, looking forward to the Sunday team being back at the MCG. 3:15 for the Demons taking on the Tigers next
4: D's
3: week.
4: Radio.
0: Just feels right, doesn't it?
4: Just feels right.
1: Face paint will be back on.
0: Jacob Van Rooyen with 5 goals yesterday.
3: And Bailey Fritsch.
0: Yeah, and Bailey Fritsch. It was a big win for them. 13 goals to 1 in the first half of that game. Back here, St Kilda leading by 67 points. Ball to be won on the wing. Caldwell wins it. He hurries a kick inside 50, and O'Connor will go back and gather inside defensive 50 for St Kilda. Short kick to Wood. Called to play on now. Steps his way around McGrath and then dinks a kick laterally for Hall. Big day for Max Hall. Disposal number 33 coming up for him. He just stops and chips a kick up for Filippo. Right there with him is Dyson Sharp. Ball hits the deck and Essendon pick it up through Sharp. But out of play it goes. So throw in on the wing.
4: It would have to be close to career high, wouldn't it, for Max?
0: I had the same thought, half.
1: Here we go.
0: Check that.
1: The influence on the votes has already started.
4: Here we go. It is a career high. 27 prior to today for Max.
0: Boundary umpire brings it back in. Marshall slapping it to the front. Dersma applies the tackle and another ball up on the wing. Saints by 67. It's going to be a big win for them.
3: He's had more score involvements, Max, than Naz with 10 for his 46 disposals, which I know half looks at closely.
4: Influence.
3: Oh. Durham knocks it forward to Parrish. Filippo tries to slap it out to Windhager. Is it time for another Saints goal? Hand pass away to Mason Wood. That kick is wide of Roel Marshall, and it run end over end over the boundary line. And a lasso free kick going the way of the Bombers. Pryor takes it, swings it back inside the defensive 50. El Hooley has it in space. Liam Ryan now offers a good chase. He's still running. El Hooley kicks it out to the wing where the mark is taken by Setterfield. At right half back, he looks long down the line, sends it in the direction of Sam Durham, who tries to go for a fly, but Hasty takes the intercepting mark for the Saints across half back. The Saints did their damage in the first half with 13 goals to 3. As they keep their wild card chances alive, they win by 67 points over the Bombers, while for Essendon, it's 11 consecutive losses. At one stage, it looked like triple figures might be on the offering. The Saints cracked the ton, but they prevail by 67 points. St Kilda by 21 points at quarter time, by 65 at half time, by 65 at three quarter time. And they run out 17, 15, 117 to the Bombers 7, 850 in front of 34,713 fans.

0: So the Saints win off the bye, and they keep their finals hopes alive. They move to 7 wins and 9 losses, and they start their climb up the ladder. They'll have to try and win their way into that wildcard and September spot. Well, for the Bombers, it's a 5th consecutive loss under Dean Solomon, the interim coach. 17-15, 117, the Saints to Essendon, 7-8-50. It was 13 goals to 3 in the first half. It was more respectable for the Bombers in the second half. They booted, it was 1-2 apiece in the third quarter, and the Saints ended up narrowly winning the final quarter, 3-5 to Essendon's 3-3. For the winners, 2 goals to Jack Higgins, 2 goals to Darcy Wilson, and 2 goals to Liam Ryan, 2 goals to Rowan Marshall, 2 goals to Darcy Wilson, 2 goals to Anthony Caminiti. Individuals to Wanganui Millerup, Hill, Owens, Henry, Garcia, Hall, and Sharman. They finished with 12 individual goal kickers. Nasai Wanganui Millerup finished with 46 disposals. I think that's just short of the St Kilda record of 47 disposals. He had 10 score involvements, 1 clearance, and 29 uncontested possessions alongside his goal. The Saints winners by 67 points, too strong as they look to get their season back on track. The thoughts of Daniel Harford and Bob Murphy with you on ABC Sport.
1: Well, it was a game won in the first half, and it was won so easily that it deflated everyone in attendance today. It was an absolute domination. The Bombers gave about 35 minutes of effort, and then that stopped in its tracks, and the Saints did as they pleased. And then in the second half, we really just marked time. I don't think we learnt a whole lot about either team after that point. The Bombers adjusted a little bit. They showed a little bit more fight. They were able to defend a little bit, but really the story of the day was already well and truly written. So St Kilda did what they needed to do today. They flexed their muscle and put an inferior team to the sword, and they did it in the patch of about 20 minutes in that second quarter, and it was pretty impressive, and after that it was just job done. So they get out of here with an 11-goal win, and the Essendon Footy Club just plunges deeper and deeper into the mire.
0: 3-8. Caddy half, individuals to Roby, Wright, Mackay and Day Wicks, as I failed to do the last of the logistics, but a big win for the Saints by 67 points.
2: Yeah, tough to watch, really. It was a tough watch for anyone that was here at Docklands. But I don't know what to take out of it, because as you rightly said, Bob, St Kilda dominated the first half, and from there it was just, now the Bombers were better, but was that because St Kilda were sort of queuing the rack, sitting still in neutral for a little while, just see what
1: they
2: happens?
1: They got more physical in the third quarter. Yeah. We're looking and trying to find something.
2: There seemed to be a lift.
1: Yeah.
2: And a better system and a bit better effort. So I'll give them that. I don't know how much you have to read into that from a St Kilda perspective as to what they took off the gas.
1: Mm.
2: So it was a really uninspiring afternoon at the football. It happens at times. And the Bombers, I don't know. I'm interested to hear what Dean Solomon says in the press and how he assesses it. Because if he goes to the second half straight away and says, well, we saw growth, I'd be slightly annoyed by that. And Ross, on the flip side, I think he'd be annoyed by the second half of St Kilda. Because he loves a kill. We talked about that through the call. He loves a kill. He loves to be able to put the foot on the throat and bury opposition. They didn't do that today. Maybe there's an area of element of management going on for some of the players and the way they played their second half. But, yeah, they got mauled in the first half and they showed a bit in the second half is sort of the summary. But they were nowhere near good enough. And we know they're not good enough. That's the reality of their plot at the moment. They're not a good enough football team. So that's what we knew coming in. That was confirmed today. St Kilda will be pleased that they'd got out of this with a nice win and a healthy list. And they're the sort of things from a coaching perspective that you're just crossing your fingers in games like this. You've got the game won early. You're just hoping like hell that no one gets injured. And they've walked away with a clean bill of health. So that's a positive for them. And they get back on their winning ways after a bye. So that's a good result.
0: So Nasai Wanganui Miller with 46 disposals. Brad Hill with 42. So between the two of them,
2: that's
0: 88 disposals.
2: High. 37 was his career best prior to today. So 43 for him. And then who did we say? Maxie Hall.
1: Maxie Hall, yep, career high.
2: Best 33. Was 27 prior to today, which is 33. So 3 all-time bests for some prime movers for the Saints in Wanganui Miller, Hill and Hall.
0: If you're a Bombers fan and you came along today, would you feel like it's sort of rock bottom?
2: Well, I don't know where we're, I don't know what I gained. And these are the things, we touched on this prior to the game, that these are the things that Solly's got an opportunity to do. He's got a chance to progress the group, either in lessons, in positions, in system or strategy, whatever it might be. But I can't see that happening. And we've seen him a couple of times now live, and I'd like to think the four of us in the box have seen enough footy to know that when the things are being challenged or changed...
1: We know they're not good enough.
2: I can deal with that.
1: We can deal with that. But they're bad stuff. And, you know, every side has, we call them momentum swings. This is different to that. This is big portions of a game where the bottom just completely falls out and you think that's the worst footy in the competition at the moment by a long way. That is a long way off what AFL footy's about. That's how bad those 20, 30-minute patches can be.
0: Dean Solomon's trying to make them more competitive. He's got plenty of work to do. St Kilda by 67 points. They move from 14th to 12th on the ladder. Let's join the Saints with Lauren Borden.
3: Thanks, Clinch. They have just meandered into the rooms, got into a circle pretty slowly, and they've got ready to sing.
4: Marching in. Oh, when the Saints go marching in. Oh, how I want to be in St Kilda. Oh, when the Saints go marching in.
5: Oh, when the Saints
4: go marching in.
5: Go marching in.
4: Oh, when the Saints go marching in. Oh, I want to be secure. Oh, when the Saints go marching in.
3: There you go. Carl Wilkie leading the song there. He brought a bit of vigour, which is nice to see, given the game that it was, and the song probably matched that.
2: How's your vigour level, Loz?
3: Why am I not bringing enough energy for you? But when you get to the song, you've got to go quiet half. You can't speak too loudly in the room. You've got to be respectful.
2: I have
3: seen Robert Harvey here. Do you think I should ask him if he's covered more ground than Brad Hill?
2: Yes,
3: I've lost him.
2: So.
3: If I can spot him,
2: ask him.
3: Yep. I'll try and find him.
2: Ask him to rank Bradley, Crawford, Hill and him.
1: Yep.
3: Okay, deal.
1: And just confirm how much time he spent on his haunches at stoppages. Only at stoppages.
3: I'll do my best.
0: I think you're doing a great job, Loz. St Kilda winners by 67 points. We'll get you to bring us some reaction from the Saints rooms. It'll be interesting to see how they graded this afternoon's efforts, because they'll have to get better in the weeks to come if they're to feature in the wild card spot.
2: Yeah, but you only bit which up against one of those sort of conversations. I'm sure we'll hear something like that from Ross this afternoon. Oh, we had the job to do. We got it done. We move on.
1: Oh, that's pretty good.
2: No, I don't mind a little bit of Ross. I didn't really commit to it either, so
0: no, you didn't.
2: I'll come back for that.
6: I was fortunate enough. I played golf with Robert Harvey last year.
0: Okay, Blighty?
2: Dropping.
1: Hang on. Yeah, but was it a Blighty four ball?
6: Would have loved to have had Blighty as
0: I'll
6: part of it.
0: I'll fire on your story because we might need a bit more time.
2: No, okay.
0: Let's
2: we'll
0: go back
2: to it.
0: Down to the St Kilda rooms. We'll build the anticipation, as they say in the radio game. St Kilda by 67 points. Back to Lauren Borden.
3: Thanks, Clinch. I've got Carl Wilkie standing alongside me. Carl Darcy Wilson puts in a goal within the first 20 seconds of the match. Did you feel pretty good from that moment onwards? That the game would flow in the way it did?
7: No, you never really do from the first 10 seconds. But, yeah, it was a pleasing first half. You know, we got on top in the midfield and started with the contest and pressure. And that was, you know, what Ross's message was. And then we sort of got some front half defence behind that and sort of locked in our front half and was able to score heavily going in. Obviously, you know, a bit of a sour sort of second half with a bit of lack of goals. Probably wasn't pretty to watch. But, 10-plus goal win, you got to be happy with it.
3: So you're 65 points up at half time, and then it's basically

0: An even second half. Was there any message at halftime just to maybe take the foot off the pedal a little bit?
1: No, not at all. You know, you don't get many opportunities to put teams to sword in this game because it's such an even comp. So, you know, the message was just double down on contest pressure and system. And, you know, we had the entries in the second half. We just didn't convert. And, yeah, it was a bit of a lacklustre.

0: you know, that for them to reset and get to work. And you know, we've got some great forwards up there and actually let them use their craft. So, yeah, that's probably going to be a bit of a review, I guess. But, yeah, it would have been nice to, you know, put a team to the sword. There's a little bit of a sour taste, but, you know, wins always hard to come by in this competition. So you got to look at the positive.
1: Carl Wilkie with us on ABC Sport. I'll send you upstairs to Bob Murphy and Daniel Harford.
2: Cam, Bob Murphy up here, mate. Well done. On a great win, on your performance. What did I say?
3: Did you say Cam?
2: Oh, did I say Cam?
0: That's all right. I get that about Cam, 1-3.
3: It's only played 171 consecutive games for
2: debut. I apologise, Cal. Mate, well done on a great win. You and Cam were both very good. I do actually want to ask you about one of your teammates. He's not Cam, but he's Jack Silvani. Just watching him today, the amount of work that he puts into his opponent early as the ball's coming down, you must love playing with a guy like that.
0: No, definitely. Ever since he came across, you know, we've got on like a house on fire, and we see the game very similar, and we've really gelled from the get-go. And yeah, no, he's a pleasure to play with. He's always talking out there, demanding, and he's so physical with his opponent. You know, he's just gonna, I guess, put him in the back pocket, and you know, sort of allows me to, you know, probably play a little bit, let's say, loose at times, and be able to come off and help him. But yeah, no, he's been a great asset to the team.
2: And what about just in terms of the team more broadly? We know about the big name recruits that you've brought in, Jack just being one of those. It looks to me in the last 3 to 4 weeks that the team is starting to gel and you guys are starting to really get used to playing with one another. Do you feel like that's clicked and you can power through this last third of the season?
0: Yeah, a bit. I mean, you know, it's been a bit of a weird season. You know, the wins and loss column isn't what we had wanted, but we've played a lot of consistent footy from, you know, week to week, but just probably lacked a bit of, you know, 10-minute periods throughout games. That's probably cost us against, you know, some of the quality teams. So, yeah, the last sort of 3 or 4 weeks, we've probably been, you know, a lot better in the sense of the way we want to play the footy, a bit more of a front half defence. You know, Bulldogs, we just couldn't score, which has actually usually been a bit of our one wood this year. We've been quite efficient going inside 50. So, yeah, no, it's really sort of starting to come together a bit. I mean, we've got to still take it up to the better teams and actually sort of get over the top of one or two of them, but it's been a lot better.
4: It has been a bit better. Cal's going to call you Cam there.
0: That's all right.
4: Daniel Harford, mate. When you won that 1-on-3 in your defensive 50 was it the second quarter, I think it was, do you think that maybe this is going to be my day? Because that doesn't happen too often.
0: Oh, yeah, I know. Everyone sort of saying what an effort, but I think I just got lucky. They just sort of kicked it to me and, it did the rest from there. But, yeah, that was a bit lucky. If it sort of gone over the back, they would have easily scored. But, you know, like that, you're going to get some of those times when the ball goes over the back and they've got the outnumber, and that's the consequences of playing a bit more of a front half assertive defence. So, yeah, no, it was nice to not let them score that one.
4: No, it was a fine individual effort. I love Max Hall. There's a great piece on him on the website, on the AFL website through the week. He goes home and looks after his cows and all that sort of stuff post-game and resets. When did you realise that he was going to be a serious player? Because I think he's developed into an absolute star of the competition.
0: No, he's an absolute star. He's just sitting behind me doing radio. But, no, his attitude since he came in the door, I'm a byproduct of it as well, not getting drafted when you're 18. You get a bit of perspective going out into the real world, as I like to call it, not the fantasy land that we play in the AFL. So, you know, he's been hungry ever since he came in. He'll admit it himself. He came in a bit pudgy, and Ross put the word on him to get fit over that pre-season like 2 years ago. So, and he really did, and he really came out last year. And his skills and his balance and his, you know, his craft is second to none, and I guess the competition's really seeing it now, what a star he is.
5: Cal, it's always good to speak to someone who played for the mighty North Adelaide Roosters, as you did on your way through to the AFL. But Corey Enright, we're hearing a lot about him at the moment. Why is he such a good coach?
0: Yeah, I did a press conference early in the week, and I think I pumped him up too much. So I'm going to talk him down now because we want to keep him. He's great. He, you know, worked under him as defensive coach here for 2 or 3 years, and he's helped me a lot with my game. But he's just got a real good sense of feel on the group and the culture and the way he drives that. And there's obviously the way he went about his footy and the utmost respect you have for that. And he really sees the game well as well. But yeah, nah, we'll keep him as he's just walking past here, I'll say.
5: Oh, I did see some of that press conference. No. I heard you say that you didn't get an invite.

0: for Friday night's dinner. But I know you would have got a rap on how it went. So what did Ross say about how dinner with Lockie went?
1: Nah, he hasn't quite got to me yet. I'll find out and I'll report back to you.
0: Good answer.
2: Cal Wilkie's with us on ABC Sport. Cal, the last time the Saints played finals was back in 2023. You lost in an elimination final to the Giants. How important is it that you string it together in the back half of the season and try and make a charge at it?
1: Yeah, you know, super important. You know, that's where everyone wants to be, playing finals. And I feel like we got the group that can, you know, actually, I guess, get there and take it up to the teams. And that's where you want to be playing finals every year. So, you know, we got an important, what is it, 7 games left, but, you know, that will come, but we just got to focus on, you know, next week against Port Adelaide, you know, who are in a bit like us, the win-loss column doesn't sort of say how, I guess, good of a team they are. And, yeah, we've just got to, you know, get the training this week, keep getting better and just keep improving our footy.
3: Cal, would you expect Max King to be a part of that back end of the season?
1: Yeah, well, I hope so. You know, it'd be a great addition seeing him back with us. He's put a bit of a body of work together, and the coaches and the fitness staff need to make that call when he's ready. And, yeah, he'll be a huge addition once he's back. And, you know, nobody's sort of worked harder in rehab that I've seen come into the system, and you just want to see the big fella playing footy because we know the calibre he is. I mean, there's a bloke up at Gold Coast who's exactly the same, so I think we know what he's capable of. But, you know, it's hope. Hopefully we can, yeah, get him back those last few games leading in.
3: Yeah, do you know when that time frame will be?
1: Oh, I'm not actually sure. Nobody tells me anything at this footy club. Nah, we leave that to Ross and the high performance. I think when they make the call sort of when he's ready to come back to playing footy and what that looks like, whether it's VFL, whether it's AFL, I'm not quite sure. Probably up to the discussion between Max and him, you know, probably needs a few games to get that confidence back in his body. But then again, I'd like him to just come straight back in the AFL.
2: Two quick ones as we let you go, Cal. You took over as co-captain this season. Jack Steele obviously went across to the Demons, and Jack Sinclair unfortunately picked up that calf injury. Did you feel like you had to unify the group at the start of the season, given the changes in personnel around free agency?
1: Not a little bit, not too bad. Like, Sinks has been awesome since coming in as co-captain, you know, as vice-captain under Steely for 3 years, so it isn't a foreign sort of, I guess, somewhat role. But, yeah, obviously big recruits, you know, fair bit of external noise and pressure, and just trying to, you know, build the culture from within. You know, well, we had six to eight new players, so, you know, a lot of change that had come through. But when you got 4 experienced talents, like we got in, they sort of really add to the culture straight away. And me and Sinks just probably wanted to, I guess, put a, you know, just really sort of drive that from the get-go and sort of what's possible for this group and what's possible under Ross. And I feel like we're taking some steps forward this year. Obviously, we would have liked some more wins, but, you know, that's in the past. We can't do anything about that. We just got to look to the future.
2: And I think Naz had 46 disposals today. Brad Hill had 42. The record is 47 for Lee Montagna and Jack Stevens. So he's getting closer week by week. But if you had to give the 3 votes in the ABC Football of the Year, would you give it to Naz or Brad Hill?
1: Oh, Joey's going to be stoked that he's kept that record.
4: Isn't he, Joey?
5: We can confirm he is.
1: Yeah, chest out he would be. I'd probably give it to Naz. He really started in midfield in that first half. I thought he was electric, and, you know, there was a lot of great players that started in the first half. Healy was amazing. They both got a bit of attention, actually, and was able to work through it really well. So let's just give the 3 to Naz and move on.
3: Joey had 12 kick-ins too.
1: Oh, sure. Oh, Naz would have had a few today as well.
3: Yeah, he got a couple
1: but probably not 12.
2: Cal, I think you got to go. Your time is always greatly appreciated. Good luck against Port Adelaide next week.
1: Thank you, guys. Thanks for having me.
2: Cal Wilkie, happy to give some of his time and his insights in St Kilda's 67-point win over the Bombers, 17-15-1-17 to the Bombers, 7-8-50. I don't feel we get to hear from him as regularly, but he's always insightful with the way in which he views the game and I guess the transformation of the Saints over the last couple of seasons. So they move from 14th on the ladder to 12th, 6 wins and 9 losses. The upside for them is that they don't leave Victoria in their run home, but yep. The challenge is they'll have to beat some good opponents on the way to trying to return to September, and it starts with Port Adelaide next week here at Docklands, and then off the back of that they have the Cats, North Melbourne, Sydney and Docklands, the Blues, Richmond and the Suns to close out their home and away season. Will they get their half?
3: I think I had them in, yeah. I did the ladder predictor through the week and I think I got them into the wild card situation. I think they finished 9th on my wild card ladder.
5: I think they'll get there and I think they sort of fit in that zone for me, St Kilda.
3: Yeah.
2: The good news for them

0: as that Tom DeConing and Jack Sinclair, their injuries are both not ceasing and ending. So the challenge will be they're probably both in the 4 to 6 week block, depending on how bad that broken rib is for Tom DeConing. But, yeah, they get Max King back in. There's a chance to try and build some chemistry. And as you said, Half, that question as to whether he comes back in the VFL, given the fact that he's had those soft tissue injuries, he came back and played two in the VFL and then knew it instantly. So it's delicate psychologically for him to try and build his confidence up and get him back ASAP.
1: Yeah. Oh, I just think there has to be the mind is as important as the body for Max King, as far as I'm concerned.
2: You want him to be feeling good
1: physically
2: and mentally when he gets out onto the AFL stage.
1: Yeah. If you cannot live in that environment with a fragile mind. Mm. You just cannot survive. Doesn't matter how healthy your body is, your mind won't let you do it. So that's as much as anything. Just feel good about yourself, know you can, and then get to the AFL level and go bananas.
0: We're hoping we might do the Saints against Werribee next week on the ABC. VFL match of the day would be handy if he was featuring in that game.
1: Yes.
0: Just chatting to a couple of the St Kilda coaches when he was training with the VFL guys, and they just said he looked like he was ready to go by that occasion, but wanting the touchback to play at AFL level, you do have the five on the bench, so they do have that one luxury, but you'd think the conservative way would be the way to go.
1: Well, we were there the day he re-popped the string
0: at
1: Princess Park, yeah, against Carlton. He looked fantastic in the first quarter. Really exciting and powerful. And thought, okay, righto, maybe this is the new guy. But then the string went and it was disaster again.
2: There's so much that's unfortunate about it for St Kilda, which, you know, it's obvious. You know, Max King, big key forward, so much talent. You know, what would that be like? But just with Marshall and Tom DeConing, that is an unusual point of difference, and it does need time together for them to make it work, let alone to see what it happens against opposition and how they can handle it. So the more time those three could get together, if they could able to click that balance, it's a formidable trio.
0: That being said, I mean, Brody Grundy and Max Gawn, that never works. So Roel Marshall had 20 disposals today, kicked two goals, one had, what did he have, 8 clearances in his 20 disposals and 6 tackles. So
1: he was good.
2: Marshall's a better forward than Grundy and Max.
0: Yep.
1: Oh, yeah.
2: So it is different.
1: Yeah, by a mile. Yep, no issues there whatsoever. His first half was good today. And it's interesting listening to Cal talk about who you'd give the votes to. And he sort of referenced all about first half.
2: A lot of influence
1: too
2: on the votes today, more than ever. I'm curious as to why.
0: Sort of feels I've had more opportunity for a conversational piece today than normally, but
1: that's true.
0: A goal for Harry Sheezel. So North are trying to climb back. Port Adelaide 6-6-42, leading North Melbourne 4-5-29. Jai Simpkin also giving it to the Adelaide Oval crowd. So there's a bit of passion as this game's coming to life in the third quarter. For some of our listeners, you'll head there in around 19 minutes' time. It is available on ABC Listen. Just look for the AFL extra button. Are we happy with the Saints? 67-point winners. Anything else you want to add, or can we move to the Bombers?
1: No, the Saints... Hard to get to.
2: There was a 100-point win on offer today, but the way they won it, 11 goals... was pretty impressive. It was in a 25-minute block and did the job, and that was all over. So not a heap of complaints or queries over what they gave us today, the Saints.
1: Yeah, they're a hot starting team.
3: Sorry, Half, you can go.
1: They're a hot starting team, aren't they? I know you're about to give the numbers of how many first quarters they've won this year. That's the way they play. They exploded out of blocks in the first quarter, and then they dominated the second.
3: I was just going to give the run for Bob's 25 minutes that he spoke about. So they led by 21 points at quarter time, and then in 25 minutes, that blew out with 8 unanswered goals to 70 points that Bob was speaking about. But also, Half, you'll be pleased to know, they are now 14-2 in opening terms, St Kilda.
1: I knew you'd come.
2: Did you think, Clinchy, then, that what Benny was saying, that I had spoken
0: for 25
2: minutes? Yep. So I was just the terror that ran through my body then. And then, then I just misunderstood.
3: Oh, no.
1: You've had a bit of friction today, you two, hasn't it?
2: No. I think it's good. It's brought out the best in all of us and the worst.
3: Can't have fire without friction, Half.
2: There you go. Yep.
1: Righto. Take your word for that.
2: Yep.
0: And when you did play golf with Robert Harvey, Ben, as you were about to allude to before we chatted to Cal
2: Whitney, so real stuff.
0: Just to try and lift the ego as we sort of lead towards 6:30 and we all leave with smiles on our face.
1: Oh, some of you leave.
3: I just thought it was fascinating what he told me post-round, which was that...
0: Geez, you got a nice swing.
3: In the 90s...
0: What did he really tell you?
3: That would have been great. He should have said that. No, he said that in the 90s, he actually went away and paid for like

0: tutoring around mental skills. So he was one of the first players in the game to really invest in himself in the area of mental skills in terms of psychology heading into the game, mental preparation.
1: Resilience.
0: Yeah, resilience, you know, your routine when you're kicking for goal, all of that. So he's way ahead of the curve. Things that are so big in football clubs now, he was doing way ahead of the curve in the 90s.
2: Oh, that doesn't surprise me. He, as they say in the classic, left no stone unturned, did our man banger.
1: Self-starter would be another
2: say
1: we could throw into that.
2: Yes.
1: Famously would get to stoppages, though, on the haunches, heaving. And a lot of taggers thought, I've got him, got him. And off he would go again.
0: His most famous story was jumping off the table to snap the plantar fascia, wasn't it?
2: Yeah, correct, yeah.
0: Which I asked him about that, and he said that definitely happened.
2: Yeah, no, it definitely happened.
0: Yep.
2: As he told you, because he would know. Fascinating, because it's one of those injuries that, If it lingers, if you've got a lingering issue, it causes all sorts of grief.
1: Yeah, a strained one is very, very painful.
2: Yeah, but if you just snap it, you'd be fine.
1: Just to go in to defend the plantar fascia, though, when you snap it, it does get rid of those pain symptoms. It is doing a job. You want a foot with the plantar fascia. Yeah. I just want to offer some balance to the...
0: Well, then why do we just snap them and move on then?
1: Well, because the pain is so inhibiting that the other supportive issues are kind of easier to manage. Mm. I just think everyone gets down on the plantar fascia thinking, you know, it's just like, it's unnecessary. It does a job. Unheralded.
0: It's not like the
1: appendix. Won't be in the votes.
0: It's not like the appendix. We don't know the job that the appendix does. And Josh Battle missed this week, had to have his appendix out.
2: It's a good point. Why don't we have an appendix?
1: I don't think we know. I think it goes back to quite a while ago.
2: Evolutionary sort
1: yes,
2: of conversation.
1: Sort of, yeah, so yeah. Homo sapien, Neanderthal sort of stuff.
2: Right. Okay.
1: Now, I'd double check that. Yep. I'd clarify.
3: We'll take that. Earlier in the broadcast, Bob Murphy said if the Bombers wanted to do a documentary on their coaching search, they could call it Bombed Out. TJ.
4: Bombs Away.
3: Bombs away, sorry. TJ messaged earlier and said if they were doing a four corner style, they would call it Bombed Out if they were including highlights of this game. How does Dean Solomon try to address whether he's making any improvements with this group after going down by 14 points last week? In a game which wasn't all that pretty to watch against North Melbourne, they went down by 67 points against St Kilda today in a game that wasn't all that pretty to watch.
2: Oh, well, you're getting small wins, aren't you? He's trying to measure small wins, and that's how you keep the group positive and keep the group moving forward, because there's enough doom and gloom outside of Essendon that you don't need to be driving it inside. So you've got to, in his role, it's a really challenging role. Like they're a team that clearly no good. They sacked the coach on the back of being no good. He comes in and tries to stabilise it to a degree. We haven't seen a lot of that, certainly on field. I hope off field there is some stability and resilience going on.
1: What's their biggest on field concern? Because they're not doing much well. In fact, they're not really doing anything well. But what's the biggest area that needs to be sorted out?
2: In terms of areas of the ground?
1: Not so much areas of the ground, but types of play or the style or the...
2: They can't defend.
1: They can't defend.
2: And that's been a problem for many, many years.
1: So that's where you would start. So what's happening at reserve level? Are there guys there who are defending with intensity and discipline? Because there were some guys out there today, and you know, can individualise if you want, but Ben Mackay, he was just way off it today, and he's been moved around all sorts of positions, but he wasn't up to it today. So if there's guys who can replace that situation, then you've got to start to do it.
3: Yeah, my biggest concern would be they have talent on their list, but they're not playing like they've got talent. Like, you look at some of the turnovers today. I mean, Day Wick had that one where we joked about that went straight to, was it Max Hall? Was that the one where he basically turned it straight over and went to...
2: That was Redman.
3: Oh, Redman it was.
2: Yeah, that was Redman.
3: He turned it over.
2: They got it late.
3: Players who are far better than that, normally by the standards in which you'd expect from senior players, are now falling into the category that we're the bottom side and we're all making mistakes that we wouldn't normally make. And you can only assume that's a reflection of the environment and the fact that the pressure is starting to come in. And normally when you do bring in an interim coach, that tries to relieve a bit of that pressure. But are they that far off the rest of the competition at the moment?
2: Well, from what we've seen, evidence would suggest yes, they are that far off.
1: It's hard to say anything but yes after watching the last 2 weeks.
2: Yeah. And not exactly against, you know, earth-shatteringly good teams.
1: No.
2: St Kilda are a rock-solid team. North Melbourne are not a great team. They're in action today like they were last week when they got that win. So imagine if this was Fremantle and Sydney, or Fremantle and Geelong in the last couple of weeks. Imagine what would have happened to us.
1: Oh, it would be a massive.

0: It would have been horrendous. So we're measuring their competitiveness against mid-range sort of teams anyway. Imagine the good stuff, the good teams get a hold of them.
1: It's a real worry. It's not a nice feeling when their effort and the soullessness of what happened last week, they got away with a 14-point, but it was not good to watch.
0: No.
1: And the response is that 10 minutes into the second quarter, you just see them go, well, we tried. We tried, but the scoreboard's getting out of control. Well, that's it. That's enough. Feed up. Think, oh, that's leaves you with a really uneasy feeling in your pit of your stomach.
0: So on the whiteboard,
1: imagine how supporters feel.
2: As luck would have it, next week their opponent is the Brisbane Lions, who may not be the number one side in the competition, but they are quickly emerging as the team that has won back-to-back flags.
1: With the teams you'd least want to come up against at the moment.
0: And that would have to be an away game,
2: that's
0: would it not?
2: Gabba.
0: Oh, boy. So the little things you get from on the whiteboard at the end of the game, I reckon you go contest and clearance, and the second half, first half, disparity is stark. So they're minus 14 contested possession at half time. Second half, they were plus 8. So that's a win. So 22 disposal or contested possession turnaround. Clearance, they were minus 13 at half time. They were plus 12 in the second half. So there's a 25 clearance turnaround. That's good. We can work with this. This is foundational sort of stuff. And as a result, inside 50s, they were minus 16 in the first half. They're only minus 2 in the second half. So little wins. Little wins. And that's what I'd be. You'd have to the players just to keep them going, moving forward strongly. You have to sell that stuff. They're worse than positive. Minus 2 centre clearances first half, plus 3 centre clearances second half. Little wins along the way. Now, how much of that is secured? But if I'm him, I'm selling it hard because we've got to keep these guys on track for another 7 weeks.
2: St Kilda winners by 67 points over the Bombers, 17-15, 117 to Essendon, 7-8-50 in front of 34,713 fans at the Adelaide Oval. It's Port Adelaide who hold a 13-point lead in the third quarter against North Melbourne, 6-8-44 to North Melbourne, 4-7-31. And the intrigue after Port Adelaide upstaged Adelaide in the showdown, can they back it up with back-to-back wins? Mitch Georgiades has 3 goals, Jack Whitlock with 2, and Jordan Sweet has pushed forward and kicked a goal as well, while for the Kangaroos, individual goals to Simpkin, Sheasel, Larkey and Darling. So that game very much on a knife's edge at the moment, with about 9 minutes to go in the third quarter. Shall we do the votes for the ABC Football of the Year? We've had plenty of opinions, but there's only one that matters.
1: There is a lot of voices. There's a lot of cooks in the kitchen with the votes this week. And look, I think it's going to be a little mini controversy.
0: This already.
1: So,
0: scene setter.
1: One vote. It wasn't an all-time numbers record for this man.
0: Ooh.
1: But he got 21 disposals. He took 11 marks. I call him Cam. Consider myself a close friend. Cam to his friends. Callum Wilkie to you. One vote, Callum Wilkie.
3: I think we'll give the vote to Cam, though.
1: I think Cam.
0: Let's give it to Cam.
1: I think Cam Wilkie deserves to get a vote. He got one. Right. 2 votes.
0: Controversial in itself.
1: Nazaire Wanganeen Millera, 2 votes. 46 disposals. I mean, talk about the abacus. He had numbers. It was like a tax return. There you go. They're as long as your arm. He got the ball rolling. He was
3: Bob's tax return.
1: A quarter and a half into the game, he was the best man on the ground. But
2: it's controversial because 2 doesn't go into 3.
1: He did just fade in his impact ever so slightly. It's not a knock on him. He was magnificent. But I thought Bradley Hill for 4 was the best man on the ground.
3: What about Max Hall?
2: Max Hall does not look like
3: the game.
0: Have you forgotten Max played today?
1: Apologies to Max Hall. Played a very good game. He didn't get in my 3. As I said, Cam Wilkie 1, Nazaire Wanganeen Miller at 2, and Bradley Hill 3.
0: Whoa. Boy.
3: I can't believe that.
2: Bob Murphy with his votes for the ABC Football of the Year. There will be some correspondence when the coaches' votes are laid. And we'll get together on a Sunday as we watch the
1: D's. We'll get them to do your votes then, fella. They've got their own award. This is ours.
0: I'd like some SMS feedback on this immediately, if not sooner.
2: 0437 774 774. We've got a few minutes in terms of whether you agree with Bob Murphy's votes. As
0: 5
2: we mentioned,
0: clearances, 9 tackles.
1: Played well.
0: 11 scoring.
1: Good player.
0: 4,
1: played really well.
0: Goal,
3: don't
0: go
3: to yay anytime soon, Bob.
0: Ooh, you'll get a no when you get to yay.
2: Dear. So that takes us with one, well, half a game remaining to round 18 of the AFL as we

0: He quickly rolled from 1 week to the next. It does start with a couple of good games. Fremantle taking on the Sydney Swans on Thursday night back in Perth. So the Dockers after their loss to the Giants, the Swans after their win on Friday night. Collingwood and North Melbourne on Friday night. St Kilda take on Port Adelaide on Saturday. GWS and the Giants, that's from Sydney on Saturday in the twilight. The Blues taking on the Hawks on Saturday night. Adelaide take on the Gold Coast Suns also on Saturday night. Then on Sunday, the Western Bulldogs and the West Coast Eagles from Docklands. Two games in Melbourne, the Demons taking on the Tigers. The 3:15 game
1: will be there
0: from the MCG. That's where we will be. And the final match of the round, it might be in the twilight zone, the Brisbane Lions taking on the Bombers.
1: Oof,
0: so it starts off strong with Fremantle and Sydney. It sort of tails away towards the back end.
1: Yeah. Yeah, that's pretty much what it does.
0: And the Swans issue the Dockers back-to-back losses. Are they going well enough that they can go over there and beat the Dockers, or will Fremantle return to their winning ways?
1: I don't think they're going well enough to beat the Dockers over there, I must admit.
2: No, I think the Dockers will be looking to bounce back, and they probably will.
1: That Hayden Young injury is interesting, though, isn't it, for them? He's a bit Will Day-ish. For Hawks.
2: Fortin player.
1: Yeah, he's the one that can make a real difference. Mm-hmm. So that's a problem for Fremantle. I'm expecting them to win that game. But what that does for their premiership chances, I'm interested to see.
0: Mm. Goal for the Kangas. It's a six-point ball game. Port Adelaide 6-8-44 to North Melbourne 5-8-38.
2: The Kangas have never won at Adelaide Oval Half.
1: Have you not? Have they not?
3: Zip and 14.
0: Zip and 14.
1: Where'd you get that?
3: You guys taking the mickey out of me?
2: A North Melbourne supporter.
3: Oh.
2: Chatted me this morning.
3: I mentioned that earlier on in the call as well.
1: 12 times.
2: Well, I mentioned it with Clinchy at 12 o'clock, so you did. Obviously stole it off me then.
0: AFL Sunday.
3: Might have been
0: from
3: when I was moving from the house to the car.
2: Old mate Johnson style.
3: Like I was in the tribunal.
0: Catch up.
3: I listened to the whole thing. I don't know how I missed that.
2: Did you?
0: Catch up as a podcast, wherever you podcast from. Search for the best of ABC Sport, and that's where you can find AFL Sunday, as you can find the ABC AFL Daily Podcast with Ben Cameron and Daniel Harford for your commute to work tomorrow. We didn't get an answer from Loz in terms of whether Robert Harvey would have Shane Crawford and Craig Bradley covered, Brad Hill. So we might have to take that one on notice and give Loz a bit of a challenge there. But there were 36 financial sanctions from the Match Review Officer. So just having a look at some of them. If you just flicked on the radio, it was a $5,000 fine for the two players involved with the umpire contact, Braden Maynard and Toot Miller, and a two-game suspension for Ben Long for his bump to Braden Maynard. So, at a guess, half, how much financial, looked a bit like my wife's credit card statement, how many would it tally, 36 fines, would you imagine for the AFL in a number?
1: Total number.
0: What do you think they're making from 24 hours of four games?
1: 36.
2: 80,000?
1: No.
3: A bit higher. Lower.
1: 42.
0: Close.
1: 38?
0: Higher.
1: 41.
0: Price is right. No, you were higher.
1: Yeah, well, 38, 42.
0: Oh, higher than 42, mate.
1: You said lower. You said close. You didn't say lower.
0: No.
1: 44.
3: Slightly higher.
1: 46.
3: Lower.
1: Oh!
0: If anyone's playing at home, I feel like we're dragging out this game as much as they're dragged it out. 45,500 was the ticker for the AFL.
1: I'm happy with 42. That was a good guess.
0: Yeah, that was a good guess.
3: Just going back to it too with your point around Robert Harvey's running.
2: Mm.
3: Ben Hart, who I worked with, Benny, he told me a story. No, this is...
1: Is this another Ben Hart story? Hart or Blythe?
2: Have you noticed they're never like role players, age players?
3: Yeah. Well, do you know what?
2: Supplementary lists are always
3: the good story about
2: legends.
3: That? The good part about that, Bob, I won't have to repeat your stories.
2: That was so mean and I loved it. I won't celebrate that.
1: Spurging your good name.
2: I'll cry myself to sleep, but just for the cameras and the audio, I loved it.
3: How else do you want me to tell this story other than he said that, because
1: who
3: we
1: said?
3: Spoke about him. Leave me alone.
0: You got 45 seconds to get this story out.
3: He put on the treadmill to the highest possible setting and go as hard as he could for as long as he could and then get off the treadmill running done for the day. So this is when he's an assistant coach at Collingwood, just trying to keep fit. He would just ratchet it up as high as it could go or as high as he could go. And
2: I was talking to John Coleman once about
1: When Tiger Woods and I played that back nine at Augusta.
3: See, at least these are true.
1: Who says this isn't true? How dare you? I'd go spinning off. There'd be a silhouette of me through the plaster wall if I got the treadmill up to flat knacker.
3: That's what I was
1: I'd be spat off the back through the wall.

0: Righto, sadly for you and sadly for us, that brings our time together to a close. If you are intrigued, the game taking place at the moment, North Melbourne 6-9-45, Port Adelaide 6-9-45. So as it stands at the moment, if the Kangas can secure victory here...
1: They've never won there.
0: Yes, they've never won there. They would jump from 11th spot to 8th spot on the AFL ladder. So they've got a big prize on offer. So for those of you who are listening via digital local radio, you'll be returning to the network. Everyone else will take you to Adelaide Oval for the remainder of the Port Adelaide and North Melbourne game. Thank you to Daniel Harford and to Bob Murphy.
1: Gentlemen,
2: thank you.
0: Enjoy your sleep in. Bob, without breakfast commitments, thanks to Lauren Borden, thanks to Ben Cameron, thanks to Jules Hayes back at base and to Stu Birchmore at the back of the box. And Kilda winners by 67 points, 17-15, 117 to the Bombers, 7-8-50. The Saints jump from 14th spot to 12th on the ladder. They're now 7 wins and 9 losses. Don't forget, if you're not on local radio, go into the Adelaide Oval coverage available on ABC Listen. Just click on the AFL Extra button. St Kilda winners by 67 points. Good night from the ABC.
3: Eight. What is it now, Aaron?
4: Scores level here at the Adelaide Oval for those who've just joined us. Port were up by 25 at the start of this third quarter. Now it's a tie game and it's been marred by so many whistles. Port just went inside 50. The Roos had the numbers and win it back. Kick out towards Constanti, left back pocket. If you just heard Eben Aronoff's question there, it is about the free kick count, which is at 58. Mm. AFL average is 38. Constanti heads down the broadcast wing. 3-on-3 waiting there. Ball hits the deck. Tackle laid and we'll get a ball up. Aaron Bryant's, Tom Wilson, Stephen Williams, Ebony Marinoff with you.
5: That was the obvious holding the ball. He's dragged it in and they didn't pay it.
6: So from the ruck contest, straight down to Richards. Another whistle, a hold against Drew. Throws his hands in the air.
5: Pretty much every contest, there's a free kick.
6: So 27 minutes gone in this third term. North have kicked the last four goals of the match. Locked away at 45 apiece. Kicks it down the line. Davies Uniac. Fisted away by Allaire. Daniel takes on the tackle of Richards. Gets it to O'Sullivan, to McKercher, to Stevens. He gets around on his left foot. Kicks it long up towards Trembath. And Darling's the only one who wanted it. So you know what? He got it. Marks it 30 metres out in a slight angle to the left.
5: You did right. Port Adelaide players, just Bergman, I think was his opponent, just looked at him, let him mark the ball. Just have to go there.
3: I mean, Zer Thatcher had Trembath covered and, Darling just come across and was able to mark that uncontested.
5: Uncontested.
6: So Darling already with one for the night. From 30 metres out in a slight angle, drop punt straight through the middle. That's a handful of goals in a row for the Roos. And the second for Darling, 7-9-51. Port 6-9-45, 28 gone third term.
5: They're just doing really well and winning the ball inside the contest and getting it out to three players. Port were able to do that a lot better in the first half, but North have taken over, dominating in that area and dominating inside 50 and on the scoreboard as well.
3: That's just lazy defense there, though, like to not get a body back, whether that's Bergman or not. That, you know, you've just got to get to a body, especially in someone like Darling, who's a contested marker.
4: Braden Ingram downstairs on ABC Sport.
7: So we're at 60 free kicks for the match. As you mentioned earlier, Aaron, the average for an entire game is normally 38. And with every one that gets paid, the Power fans are getting more and more restless.
4: Did have a text from Ray earlier on 0437 774 774. Look, saying, look, it's basically the quality of the game, not the actual officiating. Jordan Sweet taps it down. Another free kick. Everybody had stopped. Advantage paid. Paul Francis just arches away from the stoppage. Centre half forward and launches it home. So it just took a free kick and one kick, and Port Adelaide get the 6 points. Scores level again, 7-9-51 apiece. 29 played, third term. What a weird game of footy. If you just joined us, we had two goals in the first quarter. We'll tie it at 1-3-9 apiece. Port Adelaide had a pretty good second term, got a 19-point advantage. Got it up to 25 at the start of this quarter. And now it is scores level, 77-9-51 apiece. Some questions over Mitch Georgiades as well. He's got two separate hits to the head. Hasn't come off for either. And if you just joined us, in terms of the news of the day, Braden Maynard and Tuke Miller offered $5,000 fines from the Gold Coast match last night. What a game of footy we've got, Tom.
6: Well, it's game on. Scores level. The star midfielders are at play for both teams. There's Sheasel up towards McKercher, running off centre-half forward. He's already got a goal this term. 80 from home, lowers the eyes, kicking up towards Zerha, who nursed Jones under the footy. Strong there was Bergman, kicks around the body. McKercher read it best, couldn't complete the mark. Runs into a steam train, gets a handball towards Daniels. Stevens ducked into the tackle, and he'll be penalised this time. That's the correct officiating there, Noffy.
3: That it is. We probably haven't seen it tonight. That's exactly reward for effort in Darcy Byrne-Jones. Stevens took on the tackle, had an opportunity. It's quick, but it's there.
4: Scores level. Byrne-Jones down the broadcast wing. Sweet late to the contest. Did enough to get a fist in from behind as he knocks it away from Finn O'Sullivan. Boundary throwing to come right near the benches. Everybody's digging through the record books because the AFL season guide and AFL tables doesn't have the most free kicks in history. It is a pretty high amount. If you go back to the VFL days, I think it's around 120, but it seems to be the chat online, it's around the 80 mark, which we could hit tonight. Tossed in, Sherry down, volley from Finn O'Sullivan for the Roos, gets it towards Sheasel, got a handball clear in the tackle of Logan Evans, but it did force a turnover. He only found Horn Francis. Down the line, he tries to get it to Whitlock. Combin does enough to knock it over again.
3: Well, at this rate, we're going to have people tuning in to the radio sending in a statistic for you, Aaron. Maybe they can find it on Google or Wikipedia.
4: Did like this one. It's an unnamed texter, but it says there's been more free kicks than Port Adelaide score. 61, Port Adelaide's on 51. Tossed in. Sweet taps it down. Davies Uniac left it behind. Picked up by Richard. Spears the pass to the 50. Whitlock in front. Took the footy alongside Combin. No mark paid. And we'll get a ball up 45 out, slightly to the right.
3: Can you ask ChatGPT? Is that a thing?
6: I think it's certainly a thing in 2026. Big fist there from Sweet forward, gathered by Combin, back towards McDonald, who took on the tackle of Butters. Just got it away in time. Wines runs in off hard forward. Half forward lays the Shepherd. Richards to the top of the skull square. Burgoyne flies, goes to ground. Parker takes on a tackle. Quick handball to Zerha. Goes the 1-2. Could be a turnover at centre half back. Clean from Sheasel to McKercher. Takes a bounce. Doesn't bounce back to him, but he keeps running. Shrugs off the tackle of Zerk Thatcher. Handballs to Trembath. Over the top to LDU. He bounces at right half forward. It was a foot race. Jones tried to lay the tackle, but LDU hits the target in the pocket at Spargo.
5: That was transition, wasn't it? It looked like Port Adelaide were going to be the last to score in the quarter, but North were able to take the ball the length of the ground with some real good leg speed, and now an opportunity. Probably kick after the siren.
6: He will. Spargo.
5: Let's hope he doesn't move off his line, Tom.
6: That'll be one to watch out for as well, Stephen Williams. Seen that being controversial in recent weeks. First the Wiz, then Logan Morris for the Brisbane Lions. But Spargo here for the Roos. Any score will put them in front on three-quarter time from 45 on the paint of the boundary, and the power keep it out. Fist it away. We have a game on here at Adelaide Oval. A quarter dominated by North Melbourne after Georgiades got the first. They kick 5-2 in the end. The scoreline, 7-9-51 apiece at three-quarter time.
4: Goal scorers at the final change for the Roos. 2 to Darling, singles to Sheasel, Davies Uniac, McKercher, Simpkin and Larky. For Port Adelaide, doubles to Whitlock and Georgiades, and Jason Horn Francis and Jordan Sweet with one apiece as well. North Melbourne have never won at this ground. 0-14, average losing margin of 44 points. Draw at the moment does put them back in the 10 after Carlton's win last night. They lose. It will be the Blue Baggers who have a taste of what could be finals football this season under Josh Fraser. And Port Adelaide at the moment looking to string together back-to-back victories after their showdown stunner last week. Scores level as we turn for home. 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
4: Picked up by Lai, heads wide to Lukosius. Port towards the 50, fires Georgiades.

0: against four. These are the ones he has to nail. Georgiades crosses the paint of 50. That's an excellent strike of the footy. Three on the night for Mitch Georgiades.
1: So pumps it long inside the forward 50. It lands in the lap of Darling. He got first hands on it. Hit the deck, gathered, snapped on the left boot. Gets a quick response for the Roos.
0: The tight angle tries to thread the needle. It's across the face. Couple of fists knocked down. Harry Sheezel lurking dangerously. Right place, right time. Snaffles the footy. Puts it through.
1: Roving is O'Sullivan towards Larky with the hands. Davies Uniac, rather, goes with the fend off and with the finish. The Roos have kicked three in a row and they're winning a goal. Running through Wardlaw. He took them all on. Kicks inside the forward 50 to Trembath. Couldn't complete the mark. The Roos have the numbers for Kirchen to give them the lead with a dribbling goal. That is class. And the Roos have bounced back in the second half to take the lead. Kicks it long up towards Trembath. And Darling's the only one who wanted it. So you know what? He got it. Marks it 30 metres out in a slight angle to the left. So Darling already with one for the night. From 30 metres out in a slight angle, drop up straight through the middle. That's a handful of goals in a row for the Roos. And the second for Darling.
0: Jordan Sweet taps it down. Another free kick. Everybody had stopped. Advantage paid. Paul Francis just arches away from the stoppage. 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
0: An absolute enigma of a game at the Adelaide Oval. It's probably had the worst parts of footy. It's had some of the most chaotic. We've had 62 free kicks. Record in AFL, VFL history is 132, but in the modern era, it's around 80, and we're heading towards it. And scores are level at the final change, 7-9, 51 apiece between Port Adelaide and North Melbourne. The Power got the lead as high as 25 at the start of the third quarter. Now we're all square. We've had five lead changes in the contest as well. Aaron Bryans and Tom Wilson with you alongside three-time Premiership player Abedi Marinoff and the sixth-time Premiership Magpie star, I should say, Stephen Williams. And earlier today, St Kilda winners by 67 over the Bombers at Docklands. Remember as well, the T20 Women's World Cup final is on tonight on ABC Listen. You can hear it from midnight Eastern. Australia up against England. Both sides unbeaten. Get to clash at Lords, given our Aussie girls haven't won the last few World Cups in different formats. We'll see if they can get some silverware back here in the great country of Australia. Abedi Marinoff, Stephen Williams, what's in store for us in this final quarter?
4: Well, I'm glad it's even because I don't really see a team that looks like winning. But no, we'll certainly get it. Well, we might not, boys. We might get a draw. That's silly of me to say from footy. But I felt like North Melbourne, in that back end of that quarter, they're able to get more of a handball game going. They had a few open looks inside 50. I thought the mids got on top for North Melbourne in that third quarter. I mean, Sheezel had 11, McKercher had 10. He's a very, he does his bounces very early. He's one of those players. But when he's off and running, he's got absolute dash. So love to see him get involved there. And Luke Parker, just so experienced. I mean, even some of the decisions he makes when there's a ball in hand from a stand rule, he always is very creative. But the Port Adelaide mids essentially got absolutely whacked in that third, had no real influence on that game. So I'm sure Carr's going to put them to the job. They need to win this game. The Port Adelaide midfield last week, absolutely slaughtered the Crows midfield. So I'll be looking to them to get this game more back on Port Adelaide's terms if they want to win. But I mean, credit to North Melbourne. They were probably in and out of the game, three goals down, and now we're even heading into the last quarter.
5: That was the change in the match, wasn't it? We said at halftime, North have a lot of talented mids that need to get the ball and run and play on quick, and that's exactly what they did. 44 handballs to 12 in that quarter, 102 possessions to 54. So they dominated that game and certainly got themselves in a position now that they can go on and win the game. Port Adelaide hit back late in that quarter with that Jason Horne-Francis goal. So it's up to the guys in the middle now. Those eight guys in the middle will probably determine who's going to win the game.
0: So we're going to get some sort of a thriller. Might not be the greatest of all time, but all you need to watch is the final quarter to really get involved. Scores level. Here we go on ABC Sport. Sherry down, looking for Wardlaw. Awkward bounce, goes back for the second bite. Tackled by Butters, but popped up through it and handed it to Davies Uniac. Into the 50 he goes. Larky in game 150. Got a hand in from behind by Aaliyah, but follows up on hands and knees. Shoots the handball to Zerha. Retreats to Stevens. He'll

0: Centre the kick, 30 from home to Constanti. A little bit too high. Evans trying to extract the footy now for the power. Gets it out to Wines. Threads the needle with a kick out to Joe Richards. That wasn't really his target. He just had to get it out of there, and it's worked well. Richards tried to hand it off to the run of Bergman. Turned straight into trouble. Tackle turnover. Wardlaw for the Roos gets right underneath the kick up to half forward. It falls very short. Constanti tried to meet the drop. Durden now tackled by Sheasel, and finally a ball up. Braden Ingram downstairs.
1: Fortunately, both sides got their full complement. No injuries to speak of at the start of this final term. It is that cold, though, the majority of the Roos bench do have the jackets on. It's down to 10 degrees.
2: So Lukosius just sort of threw that out in the contest. Play on, says the umpire. Wines on hands and knees. Slow it off Sherry.
3: Holding the ball.
2: So Sherry had the ball there, so Wines goes to get it off him, and then he's the one who's pinked.
4: Yeah, that's a killer when they reward someone that goes to ground. It's very frustrating.
2: So Sheasel with the free kick, kicks it inside the forward 50, and Zerhar takes the mark, 40 out, right up against the paint of the boundary line. Right half forward. So a big moment here in a low-scoring game. Every single score will matter. Just getting the security guards out his way. Saw this on the opposite pocket earlier. He's shifted around a bit, but he's a natural goal kicker as Zerhar goes for home. Starts it to the left and it bent back and hit the post.
3: Nice try, wasn't it?
2: Very good effort. Minus score in the end. 7-10-52, the first score of the last quarter. Quarter 7-9-51. 2 minutes gone.
0: Kick in is no good from Evans. Straight little dart trying to get it towards Sweet. Ricochets out. Richards becomes the tackler on Sheasel. Ball centres. Bergwijn with a huge soccer as he launches it up towards the broadcast wing. And what about the body work from Whitlock? Gets around Combin and takes it on the logo. Shoots it to the spine. Horn Francis in space. Releases the run of Butters. He heads for home from 50 out. And it just fades wide to the right. Scores level again. 7-10-52 apiece.
4: That was a great mark by Whitlock. Just outstanding strength. Combin's an absolute beast. He's really coming into it this season. Carr's backing him in, playing him.
3: And Butters should have finished a player that once talked about $8 million a year. Got to kick that goal, Tom.
4: $8 million a year? That's $3 million left for his other teammates.
2: I think 8 years deal for two and a half.
3: wasn't Richmond back ending something? He was going to get four in his first year?
2: Yeah, it would have been something like that, no doubt, Steve. So boundary throw in, Sherry. Sweet. Sherry knocks it down to LDU. At the back is Stevens. Chucks it on the right boot, and that's that man, Butters. Takes it to St. Mark. Quickly pays on. Finds Wines. It's about 75 from home. Quickly back off the mark. Scores a level here. 7-10-52 apiece. Inside the forward 50, floating back. There was Sherry, who worked back from the ruck contest. Takes the mark in front of Whitlock in the right back pocket.
0: Wines and Sherry's a nice night if you combine the two. Kicks up towards the broadcast side. Scores level. 2-on-2 away. Bergman couldn't really take the mark. Becomes the tackler, though, on Davies Uniac, who had one arm pinned, the other tucked at the footy, spun the full washing machine. No free kick.
3: Had to be holding the ball.
4: That's exactly right, because he had one arm free. One arm pinned, one arm free. That's clear as a bat, yeah.
0: 63 frees on the night. There wasn't one there. Sweet down to Horn Francis, who was steamrolling through traffic. Kick smothered, though. Goes back. Has four to beat. He's absolutely set upon. And finally, we'll get a ball up just close to centre-half forward. Quick reset. Sweet paddled it down and ended up back heeling it in the end. Only found Stevens. Quick jamming kick. Hit it straight to Burgoyne. Port kicking to the left-hand side of your radio dial. Northern end. They've got possession. Lukosius. Skies one. 20 from home. It'll sit. Fist comes in from Whitlock. Caught behind Combin. Front and square. Tackle laid on Barry. Gives it away. Sheasel hands the ball wide to Simpkin. Slows things down as he checks his kick up to Zerhar. He knew that Lye was coming the other way. Slides across, didn't commit to the mark, and escorts it over.
2: Tough night for Port small forwards. Bamet, one touch. Zatto, three touches. Berry, three touches. Durden, three touches.
3: Every time it goes in their north market, they don't bring it to the ground, and those little guys can't go to work if it doesn't come to ground.
2: Boundary throw in. Sweet knocks it down. Leading in the race there is Wardlaw. Butters tries to keep it in. Does so. Gathered by Wines. Took his time. Kicks up towards right half forward. Flying across with a good strong mark is Gota at left half back for North. So he has the footy, getting back to set up. Going to force a long kick, high ball down towards the logo, outer side of the ground. Flying over the top there was Bergman. Simpkin Rove shrugged the tackle of Georgiades. O'Sullivan in the phone box, handballed it straight to Butters. Richards has time to find a target. It's Durden, we mentioned him, with a 44 in his back, looking for Whitlock. Oh, that's a tough kick. Terrible. For the big forward. Could be Rove still, diving over the top of the footy. North Melbourne have the numbers here. Trying to get rid of this ball is Georgiades. Did he dive on it? He did. Parker lays the tackle. It was Berry, in fact, at the bottom of the pack. And Parker wins the free kick.
0: Former Swan heads to left half back, front position. Trembarth with the fly. This comes in from Bergman. Should give him a little shout out as well, because Cooper Trembarth has been goalless this game. Last time they met, he had three, and he's been on a pretty hot run. Hasn't been overly damaging so far tonight. Miles Bergman, first game back in 8 weeks, after rupturing that ligament in his big toe. Tossed in. Sweep from behind, gets the tap down to Richards, thought about giving it off, realised he was in acres of space, turns for home and misses to the right. Crowd thought it might have gone through, but it was line ball and he's a behind. So Port still have the lead, 7-11-53, North Melbourne 7-10-52, six played, final term on ABC Sport.
2: Goal kicking again, Stephen. Hurting Port this season, but they do have the lead. Solitary point, kick down the line. Lukosius got a fist to it. Burgoyne gathered, dropped it in the contest. Bammett gets the footy, but Daniel does well to stop that handball coming out. Intercepts it. Kicks towards Zerha and Evans. Evans with the front position. Alier gathered. Handball towards Evans. He's trying to hold this in. Three ruse dive on top of him right in front of the power bench, and we'll get a ball up. So 7 minutes gone in this final term. Still no goals. Port lead it by a point.
0: Tossed up, tapped down, little wide of Wines, puts his head over it, as does Davies Uniac. The Brownlow medalist wins out. The handball looking for Butters. Davies Uniac just keeps fighting for it, though. Tackled by Evans as he collapses into the footy. Ball up to come.
3: Yeah, she's pretty competitive out there now. They're really having a crack, the players.
0: Caught by a point. Sweet overhead tap, only found Davies Uniac. Ripped away as he tried to handball. Ollie Wines gets him. Sharked by Joe Richards. Hooks it across the body, a screwing kick towards left calf forward. Tried to put as much as he could on it under pressure, but just shallow for Georgiades. Goda cuts it off. Gee, had to be good with the pass. Centering kick. Absolute bullet to Sheezel, who was under a bit of duress. Takes the mark. North Melbourne trying to settle here. Never won at the Adelaide Oval. Sheezel short to Aiden Corr. 33 for the night for Harry Sheezel, after he had 43 last week. Out to the eastern side. McDonald down the line. Aaliyah gets in front with the paddle. Trembarth keeps tracking it. Knocked over. Bergman tries the Hollywood handball overhead. Drew can gather. Low wobbler. Nearly a diving slips catch by Wines as he launches to the right. Did enough to trap it and comes up with the footy. Hands it to Whitlock for the power. Berry's got a head of steam. Tackled by Daniel, though. Turnover. North Melbourne now have it. McDonald retreats back to Sheezel as they link up. Running out of room near the Odie stand. He's tackled over in a spiral. And it will be tossed into play. Right half forward at the moment. And it is Port Adelaide by a point.
2: So boundary throw in. 9 minutes gone in this final term. Two rucks, Vizentini. It's Sweet and Sherry, I should say. And no contest there. Berry's bowled over. Simpkin gave away the free kick. Drew's going to get it, though. So he's got it 80 metres from home. Kicking towards the left forward pocket. And Georgiades has shoved Parker out the way. Comben gathers at the back. Quick kick out of defence. Port have the numbers. Burgoyne gets the fist away. Goes through the hands of Meade. Lays the tackle on Sherry. He's handballed to Spargo. To Sheezel. Working nicely there to Gota. But his kick had way too much on it for Zerha. And it's going to be coming back in through Lockie Jones.
0: Tale of the night. It's been about who has the rare moments of class. It's been pretty poor footy. Has resulted in a thrilling one. Lockie Jones to Wines. Centering. He'll hand it off. Kick towards the 50 from Bannett. Mitch Georgiades again clattered into by Luke Parker. That's his third hit today. Ball ricochets towards the scoreboard. Simpkin tackled by Drew. Anything in it, Noffy, as we call for a ball up?
4: It's a hard one. He probably had an arm there, but if you're Port Adelaide, in terms of that entry, you're taking a forward 50 stoppage.

0: Balls it up in front of the scoreboard. Sweet knocks it down. Gathered by Blemyers to Parker. Swung in the tackle. Davies Uniac stepped inside. Dangerous. Got it to Daniel, who's three. Almost just got it away in time to Spargo. McKercher, they can run off halfback. Goes the 1-2 with O'Sullivan. He tried to take the bounce. Goes the fend off on Lays. Run into two power players. That is holding the ball. Whoa. Good pressure. I reckon he ran 25 metres anyway. And as he got rid of Lye, he got met by Evans and Jones.
1: That's a sandwich. The Port Adelaide sandwich.
2: Just closed in on him.
3: He just didn't see that one coming, did he?
2: Port with the footy out to Bergman. Bergwijn, rather, then winds now to Butters. Kicks into the scoreboard pocket. Flying is Whitlock. Off hands, front and square, head over the footy is Durden. He tries to barge through, just can't bulldoze clear. And another play is down in that marking contest. Gee, I hope this isn't Mitch Georgiades. In back play on his haunches. Whitlock comes to check out. And I think it is Mitch Georgiades.
0: Been in the wars, hasn't he?
2: He's had two head knocks. Big hit a couple of minutes ago. And now on the replay, this one is another hit to the hip, I think. Charlie Condon coming one way, he was the other. He's been absolutely in the wars tonight, Mitch Georgiades. But at no point have the doctors actually pulled him off.
1: Well, when we speak about Chelsea Randle retiring this week, he reminds me of something. Like, he just is courageous. He flies at everything and puts his body in places that not many do. But you just touched on Corey Durden's only had the four disposals tonight after a really hot kind of period, even for the year. That's, he needs to get involved. Four touches for a small forward.
2: He's only had one game this season where he hasn't kicked a goal. Quickly reset. Georgiades staying out there, but looks like he's hurting. Sweet with the paddle down. Durden couldn't gather the footy under pressure. Davies Uniac tries to clear it with a soccer. Ricochets back to him. Pressured by Drew, and the ball's eventually knocked over in front of the Wanganeen stand. So Miss Georgiades is going to need a lot of us come the end of this game. Port Adelaide by a point. 12 minutes gone in the final quarter. 33,105 in the house.
0: Seeing a close game. Last game of the round. Port Adelaide up by a point. Drew runs over the top of it. Gets it to Evans, who was clever to Wines. Going back inside the forward 50 for the power. But Corr was in a better position on Georgiades. He's not happy about that, the big forward. Corr nursed him under it. Took a chest mark. A short now to McKercher. Plays on quickly with the switch. Over to Gota in the right back pocket. North trying to get something going. A good aggressive 45 kick to Harvey. Now he's got McKercher running again. Really found himself. That's come off his ankle. Straight to Butters. Winds in the middle of the ground. Meade has to get rid of it. Tries to kick to the advantage of Georgiades. It's brought to ground by Corr. Richards knocked it forward. Here's Durden's moment. Dribbling. It doesn't take much for Durden. And he gets the first of the last quarter. It took 13 minutes. But Port have it. They're 8-11-59, North 7-10-52.
1: Well, I just spoke about Durden needing to involve himself into this game. I mean, it was the intercept in the corridor from McChurch. He absolutely fumbled the ball. I think it was Meade that kind of got it in the middle of the ground and kept speed on the ball, but Curtin, just watching this replay back there, he had to finish then, and he did. That's a long wait for Port fans who have been in this game. It's not been pretty, but Corey Durden with his first goal, so only the one goal, but he's been goalless this season.
2: Yeah, 15 of 16 games, it's a pretty good run.
3: It is, yeah, he's been a good recruit. North really moved the ball beautifully out of defence, and then Colby McKercher took it on. Just kicked the ball really badly, and that's what hurts.
2: Port by seven on ABC Sport. Final quarter between the Power and the Roos. Tap down. Wardlaw can't reel it in. Meade gathers, hooks it across the body up to half forward. Durden brings it down. Front square. Horn Francis sends it towards Georgiades. Big shove from Corr as he hits the deck. The North Melbourne defender gathers, gets it out towards Simpkin and across the defensive goal square. Daniel Mark. Short pass to Sheezel now, who's 25 out from the defensive goal square. He'll head to right half back. Mark taken by Blemyers. Plenty of time to run forward and think about his options. Larky's waiting forward of centre wing. The kick was over his head, which is a tough task to do. Up to right half forward it rolls. Davies Uniac gets there first. Beautiful fleet feet as he dances past Alia and line to the 50. Fist comes very late on his kick towards Larky. Burgoyne with a desperate effort. Knocked out towards half back. Stoppage to come. It is Port by seven.
3: North have done a great job today stopping Aaliyah, haven't they? Intercept mark. He really hasn't been a real influence on the game at all.
0: Vizzantini knocks it straight down, quick clear and quick.

0: That was a beauty, wasn't it? That was a terrific kick by Byrne Jones. He doesn't kick the ball that well normally, but so he'd be very happy with the result of that one. But this is the one that Georgiadis is paid to kick, isn't it? He's kicked 3-goal-1, so we can't complain about his conversion rate so far today. But this is the important one. It's not hard. It's 40 metres out directly in front. Should be like shelling peas. Scotty Hodges will kick it.
1: What a build-up, Stephen. We can change roles for a moment. In comes Georgiadis, drop punt. Away to the left. So big missed opportunity. That really would have hurt the Roos in a low-scoring game. They go to 8-12-60 North, 7-10-52, 17 gone in the final turn.
2: Caleb Daniel marches out of the goal square and kicks nowhere. Out to the defensive edge. Port had the numbers. Trapped well by Lai. Ball comes out to Drew. Kick with an awkward bounce towards the scoreboard. Durden waits awkwardly. Combin gathers. Whitlock gets in, but he gets the ball away. North Melbourne through Sheezel. Links up with Parker. Keeps bringing in a man that can get the handball clear. Lemires. Thompson up and under ball towards the logo. Zerha trying to trap it. Coming across was Evans with a knock. Knocked down towards Bermeyers, who gives it to Stevens, steps in board. Port by 8 at the moment, up to right half forward, Burgoyne. Flies with Larkey and takes the mark. Son of a gun, centres his kick. Zap Butters defensive edge, now on the 45 instep. Heads to the corridor to Lukosius. Braden Ingram downstairs.
3: Roos midfielder George Wardler's being assessed by the Docks. They've just moved away from him, so he might be okay to come back on, but still in the crucial moments of this game.
4: Zerf Thatch has been on the bench for 16 minutes. Is he in the back row, or is that just a coach's call?
3: No, they've been keeping quite a few people on the bench, the power, for much of this quarter, for long stints, including Vicentini. He's at the front, ready to come back on if they want to use him.
1: Zaddo inside the forward 50. Whitlock with the high point roved. It's going to be a free kick for a push. Nursed under it when he dropped the mark. Here they go against Gota, who has a wry smile on his face. Whitlock will have the shot. 40 out on a 45 degree angle to the right.
0: There's a hand there. Not a lot in it, but as we talked about earlier today, there's not much the defenders can do anymore.
1: The umpires like the hand on the back, don't they? Because it's an easy one to judge. Yeah. So Whitlock with an opportunity. He's been jumping at everything tonight.
0: Georgiadis couldn't do it from this sort of distance. Let's see what Whitlock's got.
1: See what the youngster can do from 45 out. Gets close to the man on the mark. And sends it through. Back-to-back goals for the power in the final term. It's his third. The Tall Timber getting it done. They're 9-12-66. The Roos 7-10-52. Getting close to time on here in this final term.
0: That's a terrific goal, isn't it? Young player who's had only 8 possessions, but he's kicked 3 goals, so he's done his job. And as I think Ebony mentioned a little earlier in the call, he's a young guy that's had a lot of game time this year and is only going to get better for Port Adelaide.
4: He's got a great follow-through. He's like the technique of his goal kick is one to watch for a youngster that's probably played footy his whole life, but you can certainly tell when these youngsters, in terms of the key forwards, when they get continuity amongst their game and continuing playing, they reap the rewards, and he's certainly one for Port Adelaide this year.
2: Last 5 scoring shots the way of the power. Roos were up by 1 at the start of the final quarter. It's now Port by 14. Great to have you with us on ABC Sport to wrap up round 17. Vicentini down straight towards Horn Francis. Gives it to Richards. Inside 50 for the power. Flying was Sweden. Georgiades knocked away. Tracking it, though, was Drew. Off balance, screws at top of the goal square. What about the work there from young Harvey? As he pushes off, Whitlock takes the intercept mark and then blazes it out on a full free kick. Port Adelaide left half forward. For all his good work, he's given it right back and they'll punish him for it. Burgoyne honours the lead of Durden, who marks it 45 out. Angle to the left, and interesting here, I reckon he marked it further back, but the umpire's not pulling the Roos defender to the mark, so it's going to be a kick from outside 50, you'd think. Tough task for young Corey Durden. Starts at left half forward, 33,000 in the house. This will get them up and about. Corey Durden breaks right late. Good angle as it heads towards home. Fell a little short. Trembath gets the fist to knock it through. Port by 15 points. Braden Ingram downstairs.
3: So after sitting on the bench for a number of minutes unattended, George Wardlaw has now gone down the race. So with only around 5 minutes left, it's safe to say his night's probably done. Unsure yet, the club's still getting back to me to what the issue is.

0: McKercher from right half back, kick down the line towards Larky. In front of Alier, Lukosius lays a tackle, a strong one on Constanti. Butters has the footy, goes 30 metres back to Lockie Jones. Left half back has Lukosius and Alier to choose from. Finds Lukosius, centre wing. Right in front of the power bench. Richards is coming off as Wines, the Brownlow medalist, goes back on. Lukosius short. 45 kick to Burn Jones. He's going to switch it to centre half back. Waiting there is Logan Evans. Plays on quickly. There's space on the outer side of ground. So takes a bounce. Tries to go with a chip kick towards Horn Francis, who had the height advantage on Caleb Daniel.
1: Hasn't everyone?
0: If you're in the AFL, you do. So he goes short to Butters, who dropped it on the corner under pressure from Spargo. Turnover. Davies Uniac, he's waiting for his runners to come with him. Takes a bounce. O'Sullivan, they're running in a wave like a rugby league game. O'Sullivan out wide. Finds Blamire's centre wing in front of the power bench. Takes a bounce. Had Lukosius for company. Kicks up towards Larky, who flies one bite, two bite. Not this third bite of the sherry, though. Kicks it out of defence up towards the logo. Whitlock flies off the chest. Gathered by O'Sullivan. Wide to Blamire's, who goes inside the forward 50. Hits Spargo on the chest. Marks just inside the 50. 45-degree angle. Quick chip. Quick chip kick forward. Turns it over. Burgoyne, he's done that a few times this quarter.
2: The Roos threw that away there. Have never won at this ground and then needed to maximise the moment. Burgoyne backtracks Alier in the defensive goal square. Little chippy-chippy with Miles Bergman on return. Now he heads to the left back pocket to Burn Jones. Port by 15 points. The Roos are running out of time. Darcy Burn Jones launches one to the broadcast wing. Packer wakes for it. They converge and Whitlock this time clunks it. Left half back. We'll slow things down again. Power with no urgency here. Understanding it's a three-kick game.
1: He's been a very good target from the kick-outs. He's come up the ground, so he's shown that he's got a bit of aerobic ability to move up and down the ground, which is important for a big forward.
2: Whitlock to Wines. Places it up to left half forward. Late flyer there. Came from Goda. Slipped through. Awkward bounce. Vicentini leaves it. Hard tackle late. Is throwing his body in as Berry. Good wrap-up by McDonald. Sherry again wins the footy. Shot it out to Goda. McDonald to Trembath. Little link-up as well as Harvey's brought down. Picked up. Turnover. Bergman into the 50. Just quickly went for territory. No one was really there. Bounces over 25 out. Braden Ingram downstairs.
3: It's hamstring tightness that's ruled George Ward-Lauder out the rest of this game.
0: Big blow. He's a midfield bull, but just lacks the continuity in his game because of those injuries. Boundary throw in. Sherry knocks it down back towards the power goal. Mead goes through, but Sheasel was classier. Goes to McDonald with the 1-2. Sheasel out wider now to Daniel at left half back. He's got space out there. Throws it on the left boot. Nice 45 kick to Davies Uniac. Thought about going inside, but will go out wide. Spargo couldn't complete the kick on the full, but gathers on the bounce. Up towards centre half forward. Wines dropped a mark, but gets it to Burgoyne. Clean enough. Goes out wider to Willem Drew at right half back. The power fans can sense it here.
1: Darcy Burn-Jones, he's had a great game. He's run. Been really athletic and good at deciding to help the club rebound. His outside of 50 to through the midfield has been terrific today.
2: Of course, Stephen Williams alongside Ebony Marinoff earlier. The Saints winners by 67. Reminder, the Women's T20 World Cup final tonight, midnight, ABC Listen. Cricket World Cup button, Australia and England. Wines to Burgoyne, through defensive 50 go the power. Lukosius heads to the broadcast wing to Bergman. They're up by 15 here over the Roos. Kicks through centre wing. Far from home, Mitch Georgiades, who has given absolutely everything tonight. His body will be battered and bruised. Turns, sends it inside 50. Meade's knocked away from the drop very early. And free kick's going to be paid. Set shot to come. That should ice the game. Jackson Meade will get a crack with what will be the 69th free kick of the night. Braden Ingram downstairs.
3: Battered and bruised, Miss Georgiades has finally just managed to limp to the bench. He looks absolutely wrecked. He's been a warrior all day, but they're going to get over the line because of him.
1: Port managed the ball really well then. We're able to just chip it around, take it from one side of the ground.

0: up into their forward 50, and now Jackson Mead. We saw him miss one from the top of the goal square last week, so this would be nigh impossible.
1: Hasn't had a goal this year. Has kicked 12 across his career. In a contract year where he's been omitted a couple of times. Jackson Mead to put the cherry on top. Kicks from 30.
0: Lovely
1: and
0: kick.
1: Puts it through the big sticks. Port are going to go back to back. And their September dream is alive. North Melbourne are going to lose another one at the Adelaide Oval. It's Port by 21 in the dying stages on ABC Sport.
0: Yeah, well, it's been a good effort. North certainly came at Port in the third quarter and put a lot of pressure on them, got the lead. But it's been all the power in the last quarter. They've dominated, and it's been the likes of Horn Francis, Butters, Darcy Byrne-Jones starting to get their hands on the ball around the contest. And after a gallant effort by North, Port are going to run out pretty convincing winners in the end.
2: Certainly think that it was Ollie Wines' best game of the season. Just looking at some statistics here, when challenged, probably more so in the fourth quarter, I thought he really rose to the occasion. And here you go, the stats are up for the fourth quarter. He had 12 disposals at 100% kicking efficiency.
3: That's elite work from the Brownlow medalist. Back in the middle of the ground, sweet, on his hands and knees, rolling maul. And we'll have another ball up. Durden on the bottom of the pack.
2: Jason Burgoyne as well, some massive impacts in this last quarter too.
3: Some intercept marks. Zaddo dives on top of the footy, and there's the siren. Port Adelaide with the power to win their sixth of the season, and the rot continues for the Roos at Adelaide Oval.

0: It looks like there's a free kick paid right on the siren. Zado's going to kick a barrel and he's got a hold of it. Now there's running back to the goal square. This could dribble through for an unbelievable goal. Aiden Paul ran back and touched it. Zado barreled that from 80 metres.
1: No score there on a photo finish for Aiden Corr, but gee, I've never seen a potential point while the song's still playing. Port by 21, what a night. They were level with just a goal apiece at the first change. Power with a big second quarter up to 19 points, their advantage. Then they had a big third quarter to start, but the Roos ended up kicking five unanswered to bring it level at the final change. North by one at the start of the final quarter. And then Port Adelaide had the last seven scoring shots to steamroll home by 21 points in the final quarter, dominating the inside 50 count, 19-5, and the Power still within reach of a wild card finish.

0: power, two games out of the top 10. North Melbourne's Adelaide Oval Hoodoo continues 0-15 now, and they drop out of the finals contenders. The biggest story out of this game is a side that isn't even featured out of the two. It's Carlton, who for the first time this year will finish the round in the top 10. Carlton are 10th at 8-8. Josh Fraser's men, as of today, are playing finals football. North Melbourne are just outside it on percentage right now, 5% behind the Navy Blues. We do have a nice post-game for you. We'll try and get to both rooms, 45 minutes for you to get in touch. The text line 0437 774 774. First, as always, the thoughts of our star pairing experts tonight, Ebony Marinoff and Stephen Williams, who got through the dire stages of the first half and ultimately get to watch Port Adelaide steamroll home. That final free kick count as well before you jump in, Steve. 70 had for the night.
1: They went a bit whistle shy in the last quarter, didn't they? I think there was only maybe 10. So, yeah, it wasn't a great game. It always a tough

0: time slot, this one, 4:10 on a Sunday afternoon. And I think the players sort of realise it is as well. They sit around all afternoon, watch all the other games being played, and then have to roll out. But after a really slow half of footy, one goal, three apiece at quarter time, Port Rubber to get themselves 20-odd points up at halftime, and then we saw the game change a little bit. We saw North start to use the ball a bit better, start to get their gun players, Sheezel, LDU, McKercher, these sort of blokes started to run and use the ball a little bit better, and they were able to kick five unanswered goals in that third quarter and really take it up to Port, level at three-quarter time. But to Port's credit, as they've done most of the year, they finished the game off really well. They had the last seven shots a goal, and in the end, pretty convincing, Ebony.
1: No, it absolutely was. I mean, even to talk about the last quarter, we spoke about the game going and ebbing and flowing, but the scores were even coming into the fourth quarter. Like, and it could have gone any way, but I just think Port Adelaide's ability to really stand up in those crucial moments. I thought Ollie Wines, like I touched on just before the end of the siren, like, well, we've probably doubted his ability to continue playing it sometimes this year, and I'm sure supporters have as well. But to have 12 touches in the last quarter going into this game matters a lot for Port Adelaide. Like, these 4 points to take away is huge in terms of the momentum of where they may finish in the back end. And to be able to stand up, I mean, that's experience. And then Burgoyne from the other end, just his ability to get back at as a wing and take key crucial marks. He's such a slight frame, but he does will himself to many contests that maybe he shouldn't. But I thought it was really mature of Port Adelaide. I mean, Zer Thatcher didn't play the last quarter. So did they go a little bit smaller? Maybe, because they had those, you know, three tools back. So I thought that if that's a coaching move and he wasn't injured, the Blues not showing up. Mitch Georgiadis finished in the Blues, so hopefully he's okay moving into next game. But in terms of what that last quarter presented, I thought North Melbourne didn't take their opportunities when they had, and when Port Adelaide were able to punish, they didn't, and then they come away with what a three-goal or so win.
0: And they only had five inside 50s in the last quarter, North, so 20-5, so that's real domination, isn't it? And it didn't really matter who was down there, the ball didn't get down there.
2: Just the one scoring shot.
0: Yeah.
2: It's just, you know, they're in a situation where they'd three games in a row, they're 8-7 coming into this game. They can be into the top 10. You know, it would be very frustrating to be a North Melbourne supporter when you put up a performance like that. You've only scored 52 for the match. And then that stat that you just mentioned then, Stephen, 20 inside 50s to 5. When the game is on the line, you know, it's not quite back to the drawing board, because you just got to keep moving on with the season, but that is as uninspiring as it gets.
3: And it probably tells you, we mentioned it pre-game, that the three wins that they'd had, which was, you know, a streak they had, you know, hadn't reached since 2019, were all against bottom four sides, and they were trying to sweep the bottom four tonight by beating Port Adelaide, and they couldn't even do that. So because of the way their draw has been fixtured, and they've already had Essendon and Richmond twice, five of their last seven are top 10 sides, North Melbourne. So suddenly it looks incredibly hard for them to make up that ground, which is great for Carlton supporters. And Port Adelaide, meanwhile, again, they had a softer draw in the first six, haven't been able to cash in on it. So they've got four of their last seven as top 10 sides. So both of these teams, albeit still in the hunt for a wild card finish, you might feel like after tonight, maybe their seasons are on the ropes to a degree.
0: Yeah, it's probably not a bad thing for Port just to let everybody know exactly where they stand. You know, they play Fremantle here, they go to Brisbane and play the Lions at the Gabba. So you want to test yourself against the best. And, you know, they've beaten Geelong here, they've beaten Adelaide, they pushed Sydney, they've pushed Hawthorne. So they've actually done all right against the better team. So if they can continue their development, I'm sure that they'll be pretty happy.
3: That's what we've forgotten as well, as everyone goes on about the equal record, five losses by under a goal, but they're against sides like Hawthorn, Adelaide, the Bulldogs, Sydney, so they've pushed the heavyweights, and tonight when they were tested and it was close late, they managed to put the game away and defeat North Melbourne in the end by 21 points. Back-to-back victories for the Power here at the Adelaide Oval, wrapping it up for you on ABC Sport tonight. Braden Ingram's down in the rooms to await the winning team. What's it like down there, Braden?
4: Thanks, Aaron. Good vibes. Maybe not as packed as what we saw for last week's showdown, but nonetheless, very wrapped and plenty of smiles as they roll in. It looked like it was going to be one of those very close finishes. They've had, of course, six games decided by a goal this season. They were able to avoid that nerve-wracking fate to rack up their sixth win. And as you mentioned, pre-match, Aaron, just that sneaky chance of a wild card spot. Still two spots out of 10th, but they're giving themselves an absolute chance as Darcy Byrne-Jones with his child in hand. Ollie Wines there as well. It very much is a kid's playground in these rooms as they sing the song now. And not too long, we'll have Jace Burgoyne, who finished with 22 touches and was certainly crucial, particularly at the back end. He'll join us shortly.
3: Port winners by 21, and we're just waiting for the official champion data rating points to drop as well, because if Zach Butters is in the top five players, he'll have an equal record 16 consecutive games with Nick Natanui. You'd think he'd be up there given he was Port's leading possession getter, but yeah. The Roos do have a few guys who got close to the 30 to 40 touch mark, so we'll see where
1: teams?
3: He lands. It is both teams, yeah. Best five players on the ground, so we'll see if Zach ends up in there. But 26 touches, 10 of those contested. He moved it at 68%, six inside 50s. You'd think he's probably going to be in the hunt.
1: Yeah, I was looking post-game, as you do, just in terms of the statistics, because we're calling, you don't always get to see. I mean, Sheezles ended up with the 40 disposals, and I know we talk about accumulators in the game, but I thought he didn't... He didn't have a massive... I mean, does he get the 10 votes? I mean, I'm not quite sure.
0: I wouldn't imagine.
1: Yeah.
0: No.
1: It's a lot of, you know, obviously tremendous player, and watching him play, he moves up and down the ground, but I just don't think the 40 touches, you know, 25 uncontested there. Thanks, Aaron. So he is getting a lot of loose ball, but, I mean, going on North Melbourne, I mean, Nick Larkey, he just wasn't really able to assert himself into the game, and I think he is a skipper and he's a great guy. I think he presents himself really well. He looks like the boys love him, but he just hasn't really torn apart a game this year. And, like, you know, Will, come on, boys, get on my back, let's go. He doesn't really... I don't want to speak too soon, but I just really haven't seen that. I certainly didn't see it tonight.
3: We have had a text in from David from Sydney who said, Nick Larkey has missed a consistency, but it's been a long time since he's taken a game apart. He's very consistent but needs to impact games more. So 150th tonight for Nick Larkey. And, yeah, just as the skipper, probably needs to be a little bit more inspirational in the way he goes about it.
2: And missed a couple of shots. I mean, he's normally a dead eye, but that shot at the start of the second quarter was 25 out directly in front.
0: Yeah, yeah. And he's the one that they're... Him and Trembath are the guys that, we've talked about the tall marking targets that really frighten oppositions. But, Trembath didn't hit the scoreboard. Larkey's only kicked the one goal too. It left it up to the old Jack Darling, who looked dangerous. He kicked himself a couple of goals and kept North in the game.
3: He has had a good campaign, Jack Darling, at the age of 34. So 23 goals for the season, and he signed on to the end of next year. So you get to see a little bit more of him as well. But, once again, Port Adelaide with their superstars showing a fair bit. But it's the young guys that have developed. So Josh Lai again with another 14 touches, over 80% the way he moved the ball. You get to see Joe Richards, Lockie Jones, Logan Evans. These are all guys that will be there long term as well. And then Miles Bergman on return, he's missed 2 months of footy. Albeit, 14 touches doesn't sound like a lot, but it's the fact that he was largely matched up on Cooper Trembath, who didn't fire a shot.
0: We saw him I saw him in the Barossa at Gather Round, and he was such an exciting player. Took big hangers and looked like he was in a real prospect and has gone on with it. But for some reason, some clubs don't play well at certain venues, and North Melbourne haven't been a strong side over that 15-game period either, and Port and Adelaide have been contending a lot of that time, so it's not easy to come and win here, but you think you'd sneak one in at some stage.
2: It's interesting with Port, some of the predictions post-bye were pretty dire. There was one in particular that had them winning one game for the season, for the rest of the season, and they've won three in that period since the bye. A lot of talk about the draft picks that they need, next year for Dougie Cochran, and then, the Salopek and Pilot and things like that the season after. But what you are seeing here is a team that's learning how to win, learning how to play a system, and they played against a team that was happy to lose for a long time because they had a belief that we've got all these draft picks, we've got all this top-end talent, and it will just happen. Well, this is the big league that doesn't happen unless you work for it.
3: This is the killer for North Melbourne. So you look at Port Adelaide, who essentially, this is the first year, I guess, their quote-unquote rebuild, because you get a new coach in, they've got young stars, and Zach Butters is potentially out the door. But then you look at North Melbourne, who have been battling for years, so that, you know, they've had six bottom four finishes in a row, and their record now since 2020 is 27 wins and 145 losses. So that's 16% of the time you end up singing the song. And in terms of the top 20 worst win-loss right now, they have seven players in that. There are guys out there who probably don't know how to win. And when you're ahead by a point early in the final quarter and then you leak the last seven scoring shots, that's probably why. And then, you know, the bigger question becomes, how do they fix it? Because Alistair Clarkson's out of contract end of next year, but this is his fourth year of the five-year deal, and they've, you know, had a rotating door of senior coaches as well. So the Roos feel like they're stuck in limbo and just aren't improving despite the talent that's there.
0: You almost wonder, is it time to say, well, George Wardlaw, you're probably a spiritual leader, you're the captain, you're only a young player, but let's back you in and build around him, perhaps. He's the sort of inspirational guy, I reckon, that you probably need to lead your side. And it's probably hard for Nikolaki from full forward to also do it when you're out of the play a fair bit.
3: One of my little ideologies as to why it might have played out is the fact that they continually draft midfielders. And there are guys that aren't actually playing at centre bounce that are at half back or half forward or on the wing. And the only player they've actually taken in recent years, so since 2014, that wasn't a midfielder, was Zane Dersma in the top 10, that is. So Doveston's a little bit later, but you're talking about top 10 guys. Zane Dersma, who didn't get a gig tonight, he was dropped. So you've got this list of, you know, early first round, you know, pick one, pick two, pick three midfielders, but you can't cram them all in. And realistically, your bookends probably aren't those early, highly talented stars.
2: They've invested a lot, via trade. Griffin Logue, Aiden Corr is on big dollars. And there's another there as well that's not coming to mind. So that's the sort of thing that they've been trying to do deep in defence. And I think we all can agree that Charlie Combin had a great game tonight, won his position, or worked hard, certainly.
3: But again, he was drafted as a key forward and is now playing as a key defender. Like, he's doing a good job, but that wasn't supposed to be his role.
0: And Whitlock kicked three, game high.
2: And that's right. And then so Whitlock got on top of him late. But, you know, and how competitive he was, especially when, you know, Port were up by 25 points. And, you know, North got a bit of a run in that third quarter. But, it's a tough one because they've tried to add experience. And, you know, we can say that the Luke Parker one has certainly worked for them. And they've brought in Caleb Daniel, who's kept his spot the whole time and is a good ball user. But they're in a strange spot, North Melbourne. And it's sort of, you know, we talked a bit about that identity in the pregame. What is it?
0: Yeah, I was going to say the same thing. Like, you've built your side around guys that can run and gun and play like that. You know, take opposition teams on. Like, they never really took Port on and tested their defence at all today. They played a lot of keepings off. You know, they were high in their amount of marks that they took. And by the time they went forward, Port had numbers behind the play. And, you know, they only kicked 52 points again against Port's defence. So it shows that that's really stacking up.
3: Couple of texts coming through. So Peter in Perth says North Melbourne's last three wins were far from convincing. Not surprised that they lost to Port Adelaide. And I can't see them beating Collingwood this Friday. So the rest of the season will be a struggle for victories with teams to play. Clinton Adelaide reckons that the umpires weren't on point tonight and hopes that the grand final isn't officiated like that. Fran says, as always, good to hear Port. They have the best song, and it's going to be a good several weeks to see who fights to get into the top 10. She's bang on, Fran, because Port Adelaide are right in the hunt for it. Back-to-back victories, two games out of the top 10 right now. World's their oyster. Braden Ingram's down in the rooms for some reaction after their 21-point win.
4: Yeah, as you say, Aaron, back-to-back for the first time this year. Jace Burgoyne, great game from you in the end. It got a little bit tight in the end. They drew level. What was the difference maker? How did you make sure you got over the line?
5: Yeah, I think the game was just a scrap for us. And going the last quarter, we just made sure we had to get the ball forward. And we built our game off pressure and coming forward and hunting the team. So I think we did a good job of that, and we were able to handle their heat. Just getting the ball forward was the main thing we looked at, and just getting deep inside 50, and we're about to do that. So it was, for the boys.
4: for yourself, your work rate up and down the wings can never be questioned, but it felt like in the last probably 10 minutes you were able to go back a few times, a really key spoil there at one point and a couple of relieving marks. I mean, is that something that you sort of just go into that zone yourself, or is that something that's marshalled from the bench?
5: Yeah, I think this year's been good for me, just being able to play multiple roles, being versatile, you know, come off the bench, played inside mid for a couple of minutes and went to the wing. Did that for the first half, second half, pretty much just played mainly on the wing, and then going into the last quarter, just come to me and said, you know, go play back and just do your thing and read the ball and play instinct. And yeah, I was able to do that, take some marks, which was nice, and sort of initiate some offense, which was good.

0: So, yeah, love playing multiple roles. And, yeah, I guess it was probably initiated from the coaches for me to go back, but obviously just me playing instinct out there.
1: Mitch Georgiades copped at least three hits tonight and just kept going. I mean, he is an absolute warrior. Was he hamming it up a little bit, or was he genuinely battling there, do you think?
0: I seen a couple like firsthand, like real close, and I seen a couple on the big screen, and yeah, they looked pretty like some pretty big hits. And there's one he hit his head on the ground pretty hard, and he's obviously pretty tough getting back up and sort of leading our forward line and crushing packs and stuff. So that's what we love from him.
1: When you see that, do you think he's about to come off the ground, or he might need to come off when he cops one of those hits to the head?
0: Yeah, there was a few times where he was a bit slow to get up, and there was one in the 50 where he was just forward 50 when he was just like laying on the ground for a while. So. Probably thought he was going to come off, but obviously good for him to stick it out.
1: Ollie Wines as well. I mean, the Brownlow medalist, you can never question the way he goes about it, but it's felt like in the last couple of weeks he's found a bit of a fresh breath, and tonight he was incredible. What have you seen maybe work for him a bit better the last couple of weeks? Did the bye just freshen him up?
0: Yeah, 100%. Obviously, he's an older body now, and whenever he can get a break, it's good for him and his knees and his body. And but yeah, when he comes in the team, we know he's going to bring his contested ball, handballs, and gets in and under, and his leadership out there is invaluable. So. We love having him out there, and the more we can have him out there, the better.
1: Throw it upstairs.
2: Jay, Stephen Williams here, mate. Congratulations. Another really good game from you. You must be really pleased with the team defence. You're able to keep North to 52 points. And when you look at the quality through their midfield, the ability for you guys to stop them getting that overlap run and quick play going must be a real reason for the low scores that you're able to keep the opposition down to.
0: Yeah, going into the game, we obviously know they have some good ball distributors who want to get handball receives and speed the game up. So we just try to take those out, those players out the game. And obviously our backs have been pretty good all year and sort of handling the heat down there. So we knew that if the ball's going to come down, the midfield's going to make it scrappy entries, and the backs are going to get it done. So it's a good team effort from everyone, really.
2: And it's obviously tough when young guys come in, particularly young forwards. And Jack Whitlock's a guy that... Is starting to develop a good relationship up there with Mitch Georgiades, and three goals from each of them again tonight. You must be pleased with the way that he's developing.
0: Yeah, 100%. Jack's become a pretty big key part of our team up forward, and chops out for Mitch when he can, and usually gets the second or third tool. So Mitch takes the good ones, the real good ones, and Jack's able to just float around, take some marks and get some goals. And I was speaking to him just before. He got a couple of cheapies in the square, so he was pretty happy with those. You can never turn those down. So he's become a big part of this team, and it's good to see him out there.
3: Jace, Ebony Marinoff here. Congratulations on your game. You just touched on the whistle. Did you feel the umpires were on hot tonight? We had 70 free kicks tonight. So did you feel that playing out there?
0: A little bit, but obviously can't do anything about it. But I don't want to comment because I don't want to get told off or fined or anything, so I'll just keep it at that.
3: And you spoke about the mid-minutes. Just wanted to ask you around that. Is that something, a part of your development? Obviously, you did play back in that last quarter and had tremendous impact. But moving forward, is that something, you're going to answer, say, I'll play anywhere, but is that somewhere that you'd like to dabble in a little bit more?
0: Yeah, I think for me, since I got drafted, my biggest goal was always to play midfield, and Kari and Dewey backed me in, and did a bit of work there in the off season, and I've played some minutes here and there and some CBs and whatnot, but haven't had a full game there yet. But yeah, I'd like to obviously get some more minutes in there and sort of learn and grow in that aspect, because I feel like that's probably a space where I can help the team out a bit more. But being versatile is obviously a good thing, so I can play wing back, mid. Whatever they really ask of me, but hopefully some more midfield minutes in the future would be nice.
4: Jace, when you came to the club, it was a team, gunning for a premiership, a lot of wins. What's been different about this year, and you're getting those wins again on the board when, a lot of people predicted that you wouldn't in this back end of the season. What's the feeling like, and the differences for this season?
0: Yeah, I mean, for us, we're just a young team, still learning the ropes and learning how you want to play. And I think week in and week out, just learning and trying to get better and improve is something that obviously we're just trying to do. And the more games we have where they're tight and we get into wins, it's even losses, we're going to take some good things and valuable lessons away from that, especially as a young player developing. Hopefully going to the back end, you can get a good run on it and hopefully get to the wild card.
5: Jace, I want to try and ease you through the answer about the free kicks so we don't get you into trouble. It's Aaron Bryan's here. Maybe more about, I guess, the careless nature of some of the contests, because it did feel a little heated out there. There was a couple of big shirt fronts and hip and shoulders. Was it more like, did you feel like it was a little bit reckless in terms of the tackling from both teams?
0: Yeah, I think so. It's just, it's a bit of a heated game, and yeah, probably just a bit of tackle technique is probably what led to a lot of the freeze. But yeah, that's obviously something that can be corrected pretty quickly if you're working on it at training.
5: And we know Kari's so level-headed, and his game plan is clearly.

0: you know, got absolutely green shoots in it. Has he spoken much about the potential to play finals, the fact that you're, you know, on the cusp of a wild card finish if you can get a win streak together?
1: He hasn't really mentioned it yet. We're just going week by week and just obviously trying to get better as we go. But, yeah, I'm sure everyone's sort of looking at the fixture and sort of seeing, you know, can we get there or can we not? But, you know, we're pretty confident we can get there for playing the right way. So hopefully everything works out for us and we can get there.
0: Saints up next. And I think off the top of my head, the only road team you've beaten is Richmond this year. Is there anything you need to do better when you travel to get the job done next weekend?
1: I wouldn't say there's too much we have to change, just making sure we're coming in and switched on and we're playing our way and we're bringing the hunt fresh, and I think everything should go in our favour.
0: Well, if you play like you have the last 2 weeks, you'll be all right, Jace. Congratulations on the win and thanks for your time.
1: Thank you, appreciate it.
0: Jace Burgoyne downstairs after Port Adelaide's 21-point victory. A young player, but geez, got some good footy smarts. He knows not to knock the umpires publicly after Jai Simpkin caught a bit of heat for it. So he's handled that very well. 70 free kicks on the night. But he's definitely going to be, as he's touched on, a utility option for the next decade.
2: Yeah, he can go anywhere, can't he? He plays a bit taller than he looks as well. So he did quite comfortable. And as I think it was you, Tom, that mentioned, a couple of really important intercepts. But if North were able to get on the end of that kick a goal, they were back in the match. But he was able to hold them out.
0: Debate is absolutely raging about the free kick count online. So some are saying, look, they were there. It was poor from both sides. And that's why they were pinged. And others are saying, look, 70 free kicks in a game just shouldn't be happening. What's your final verdict now that we've got through the four quarters? What was the result?
2: I just think you have to let the players play. And there's going to be incidental touches high and things like that. And you got to set the tone at the start of the game to say, okay, I'm either going to ping this or I'm not going to ping this. And they obviously decided we're going to ping everything that looks like it's a free kick. And they continue to go pretty much right through the game. And I don't think it did a lot for the contest. The crowd was frustrated. I'm sure the players were as well, because there was a point at some stages through the match where every time the ball was kicked to a contest, it was just free kick. And when the players are looking around and don't really know who's going to get it, I think that's a pretty good sign to say that maybe just let the boys play.
3: Completely forgot when I asked that question that it was a memo a couple of weeks ago.
0: Not to comment.
3: Yeah, and I'm thinking I'm sitting here as a current player, but yeah, good answer there, Jace. But I think it is probably different when you're up here, because we're talking about the statistics of what the record and things like that. What I do like in terms of the free kicks or when they're paid is the holding the ball, because there was probably a period of time where incorrect disposal, like what did that look like? I think it's tightened up, but as long as it's tightened up and you know that you don't have prior, so you're quickly getting at the ball, I think that puts speed on the game. But I think tonight, when you're looking at some of the contests, probably more so inside the forward arc, what can and can't defenders do? I think that was probably the one that, you know, behind, and then the behind play, we probably got to give some of these two teams ownership. That probably in the second and third quarter, there was a lot on the game. You felt there was a lot of heat. I was like, where's this coming from? And there was probably about 5 to 6 down the field or behind the play call. So, you know, add them into the mix. It's probably 10 for the game of just clumsiness from a pretty ordinary game of football.
4: So I think that you touched on it there, Eb. You know, inside forward 50 are in the ruck contest when they both players sort of look and are unsure. We've got to allow competition between players. And I think the big thing is does it impact the contest? Are you taking that player out of the game unfairly? And if it's a little bit of a wrestle, body to body, if they're both got a hold of each other, like let's let them play.
2: Yeah.
4: Because it does, it would be impossible really to get the right decision. I know we've got 4 umpires out there, but we saw on a number of occasions that you'd have an umpire officiating right there, no call, but the umpire 50 metres away would make the call, and the players were almost adjudicating themselves, almost stopping and waiting for the whistle. So, you know, I know it is a hard one. I think we've got to lean towards, does it make an impact in the contest? And then agreeing with you wholeheartedly, Noffy, is the holding the ball ones are good. If a player takes someone on, we've got to reward the tackle, and you can call that quickly and it doesn't slow the game down because you're rewarding the player.
3: Absolutely. And it's hard. Like umpiring is hard, and I think, you know, you're conscious of critiquing, but
4: yes,
3: when it's a continuing, I mean, like you touched on it, when players are looking, is it me or is it them? You know, when you're, like, in terms of a forward and a back, like, when you're tussling, like, you know that it's both of you. And I think when the outcome is thinking, is that me or you, it's like, that's just a genuine contest. Like, we play footy, it's a 360 contest. But, yeah, it's a hard thing. I mean, if you're an umpire, how many rules has changed over the last, 2, 4, 5 years? Like, it's hard yakka. But tonight, I mean, I've sat up here a few times and I haven't really felt the tension or the amount of whistle blows since I've been up here. So, mate, it was just one of those nights we copped on a 4-10 game on a Sunday, arvo.
2: I think it was because it was just obvious to us, wasn't it? There just seemed to be too many. And, it didn't do much for the contest, but it, yeah.
0: It was definitely the pack ones where, yeah, you're going between the arcs and there's, you know, 3-on-3 or 4-on-4 and no one knows where the free kick is, and it's just kept happening in the space of, you know, 30 seconds, and you're, oh man, this is just doing my head in. And then the perfect storm of the reckless nature of how both teams played and probably the poor brand of footy we got in the first half. But Port Adelaide winners by 21 points. The debate around umpiring will continue to rage on as always. We're hoping to get some reaction in the rooms. The Roos have just gone to their meeting, but obviously we just heard from Jace Burgoyne. We'll get some reaction from the losers very shortly. Phil in Victoria says, I'm hoping the Pies don't get an angry feisty Kangaroos next week. Happy not to play Port again. Josh Carr has been taught well by Ken Hinckley and his strategies are working very well. So, I mean, considering the injuries, we harp on it a lot, sound like a broken record, but yeah, Josh Carr's first season, I think he's, you get a fair few ticks in the way he's gone about it. Future's looking bright, you know, despite the record where they're currently sitting at 6-10, he's done everything he could with those available to him. So
2: yeah, the next piece of the puzzle is scoring more freely, isn't it? The defence has been great. The way they defend the ground is something that keeps you in a contest a lot longer than perhaps it was the last couple of years. But now it's that connection point from winning the ball through the midfield into the forward half, and it's getting the quality of player up there as well. So they got to work out. You know, Georgiades is obviously the key. You know, you got Whitlock. When Marshall goes there, does it make it a little bit harder for Georgiades? So there's a few things to work out. But and some of those smaller forwards, as we talked about, they'd had very little impact for most of the match. But you know, Corey Durden got his goal, so he did come to life in that last probably 15 minutes.
0: Rogue one here from Donnie from Spearwood on 0437-774-774, who says the Eagles should trade Elijah Hewitt for Mitch Georgiades. Now, Elijah's a first-round pick. He's only played 6 games this year. I think it's a little bit lopsided there. You'd be hoping on a lot of future potential if you're doing that deal.
4: A little bit lopsided.
0: I don't know about that one, Donnie, but, I mean, if you're an Eagles fan, why not have a crack? I'm not sure they're going to be able to sell Port Adelaide on that if he's headed home.
4: And I think, you know, when you're having situations where players are coming out of contract, you're probably not going to get fair value. And, you know, we don't know where Mitch wants to go, if he wants to go. He's certainly enjoying being the number one man here at Port Adelaide. I mean, they had 57 inside 50s tonight, and that might be a decision at the end of next year, and if it is West Coast. But that is eternal optimism there on the text line, but we can always dare to dream.
2: You wonder whether Port are up for another year of speculation.
0: Oh, no.
2: It must get quite wearing after a while.
0: Yeah. But did forget, though, like, and we mentioned this after the showdown, the talk about Zach Butters leaving and, you know, the reports that we did last week saying that his current intention is that he wants to go. You still have a Miles Bergman coming back who at full strength wants to play on ball but has been injured, you know, through the preseason and through the middle of the campaign. So he can do it. Connor Rosie's not there. Siwangane Miller is out of contract into next year, so you could have a crack at him. Plus, you know, everyone you're going to get with your academies and father sons. So, albeit you're losing a guy who potentially has had 16 consecutive games in the top 5 rating points, you know, it doesn't mean that you're devoid of options.
2: I'd go to St Kilda now and say, let's do it.
0: Yeah.
2: Zach, can you go to St Kilda? Naz, come to Port.
0: Price might be a little high after he had 46 touches today.
2: But if you're talking about, he's got, what, another year after this one on his contract. So, and Zach's out of contract. And it, as a commodity, I would say that there's not one that's better than the other. I'd say that they're both probably absolute top-tier players. So why wouldn't you swap them over? I'd be having the conversation with St Kilda.
0: I got some bad news. Rating points just dropped. Zach Butters is 6th for the game, so the streak is over, even though he had 26 touches, the most for the power tonight.
2: Missed that easy goal.
0: Yeah, he's just dropped below Jace Burgoyne. So Jason Horne-Francis was the highest-rated player.
2: I thought he was the best player.
0: Yeah, LDU, Sheezel 2 and 3, Sweet and Burgoyne 4 and 5, and Butters misses out. So Nick Natanui is still our clear leader with 16 straight games.
3: Oh, you had been – I had been running it with you because I'm just curious to when it would end. And I really, to be fair, in terms of the ratings and looking at that, it probably about fair. I thought Jace Burgoyne's in the skill of the game of when required to stand up, he was the game changer in the fourth. And even to hear

0: you know, that was the direction. Hey, you're going back. We need you. Want you. Great drive off the half back. I mean, from a coach, that's all you can ask. Like, that's almost best on ground type of stuff in terms of the 4 points and the outcome.
1: Yeah. I don't know exactly what the formula is for Champion Data's rating points because it's not fantasy points. It comes, you know, within disposal efficiency and impact on the game, meters gained and all that. So Butters is sixth for the night. So the 15-game run is over, unfortunately, for him. Hey, I want to talk about Carlton a little bit. I know this is a rogue segue, but we're wrapping up round 17 and they are finishing for the first time this season in the top 10. It's been an absolutely amazing run under Josh Fraser since the swap with Michael Voss. Run home's a little dicey, so they've got five of the last seven games of teams in the top 10. Hawthorn next Saturday, Collingwood, Gold Coast, Brisbane. Then they have St Kilda, the Bulldogs and Frio. But they don't leave Victoria again. So all their games are MCG or Marvel from here. Is five of the seven a little worrying, or can the Blues play finals football, Stephen?
2: Well, I think they probably can. If that means 10th is 10th playing finals football, we're classing them as playing finals football. Yeah, well,
3: I guess.
2: Yeah, I think.
1: The AFL said it's an official final.
0: How do we feel on that? I'm sitting here, what? You're talking about a top 10?
1: Yeah.
0: No.
1: I don't like it, but that's what the AFL says.
0: Okay, so we'll go with it then.
3: If you win a wild card game, Andrew Dillon says you've won a finals game.
1: Yeah, which I think was an enticement to Bombers fans, which didn't work out.
3: Yeah, the irony of that. I still think if you don't play in that, you know, the old first week of the finals, because wild card round is it's around its own. The first week of finals is finals week one. If you're not playing there, you're not playing finals.
2: I agree.
0: Mm. Yeah.
1: Still, Carlton in a wild card from where they were is a pretty big result.
2: But they did play some good footy though, didn't they? It was just a quarter here, a quarter there where they just drop off and get run over. But, you know, they did play some reasonably strong footy again with Michael Voss's coach. But it's interesting now with Josh Fraser, isn't it? He doesn't seem to want the job, but and he keeps winning, and Dean Solomon seems to want the job, and he keeps losing. So.
0: It's like, but what's impressed me most is, I mean, we sit here and talk about Carlton being in games and having just embarrassing quarters, but the turnarounds from some of the players. I mean, George Hewitt, yes, okay, that was probably the biggest story, but he's come in and, you know, I don't know how they're best, but he's turned this team around. Patrick Cripps, people were questioning, oh, is he getting traded back to Perth? He's turned his season around and now he's, you know, I think it's top six or seven in the coaches' award. So in terms of what this team's been able to output, and then the little slight Jagger Smith goes back into the midfield, you know, I think Akers has come back as well. Like, I mean, you could rattle off because it's been a clear shift. I think Voss, was it, correct me if I'm wrong, but he was kind of playing the experience or playing to win. That narrative's been scripted a little bit differently now, and it just seemed a bit more freer.
3: I think that's the key thing, the freedom there. You know, they were playing a very bruising style, very contested game. That's hard, as you would know, to play for full four quarters. So they've been able to control the ball a bit more. I think George Hewitt is an interesting one that you bring up, because I remember Gather Round here, they were playing the Crows, and it was shock news that their reigning best and fairest had been dropped. And at the time, I couldn't remember a bigger story of the year, considering where they were in their season and the type of player he is, the type of person he is. And he found himself out of the side, probably just got back in there before Voss, you know, parted ways with the club. And since then has been outstanding. I remember we talked to him after they beat Port Adelaide, and he was very political in his answer, just talking about, oh, yeah, look, you know, these things happen in footy. I just went back and worked on my game. But he would have been seething, went back to the VFL, got back into form, in quotation marks, and is back out there doing what we know George Hewitt can do. So I've seen a bit of the reaction. I've seen Voss talk about it a little bit. I've seen Carlton fans talk about it. But that is a big call to make on a player. And clearly it's been, you know, the wrong call. The club's made a move, or Voss has walked in there, and just a little change. Don't tell me coaches don't make a difference, you know. He's come in there. He's won seven games. And that's not a lot of big margins, but he's got the mindset of the players, tinkered with a few things. You know, Voss would have to look back at it. And I don't think there was a situation where they weren't playing for him. Clearly they were. They were playing three quarters of great footy. Just the minor things make a big difference.
2: And it'll be interesting to see now that all of a sudden there's expectation back on Carlton.
1: Yeah.
3: So you think that's part of it?
2: Does that change the narrative again?
1: now that they're in the 10, you think they might capitulate, Stephen.

0: All of a sudden, well, they're expecting us to win. So it's the psychology of football.
1: Amazing. So end of the round, round 17 now. So we are on the run home towards finals footy. Fremantle obviously in first, but their 13-game win streak came to an end yesterday at the hand of the Giants. So only a game ahead of the Swans and percentage. So first and second there with Fremantle and Sydney. Big jump then towards third. So essentially 10 points there. You're talking about three games from Sydney to Hawthorn. That middle block is all essentially separated by percentage. The Hawks have a draw, so they're in third. But then you've got the Lions, the Crows, the Ds, all on 40 points, separated by 5% between them. So that's going to be a thrilling run home for who can get the double chance in the top four. And then your wild card spots, Geelong's only a game behind the top six. Bulldogs in eighth, Collingwood ninth, and yeah, Carlton now in 10th. Roos are right in the mix, so they're behind the Blues on percentage after their loss today by 21 points. So 5% behind, sitting in 11th, and the Saints' massive win over the Bombers by 67 points will keep them around the mark. Percentage is quite high at 105. The Giants are still there. They're in 13th. The Suns are just falling apart. And Port Adelaide, even though they're in the bottom four, would be the last of the, I guess, potentials with a two-game gap from the 10th spot.
2: Gold Coast.
0: Aren't they disappointing?
2: So they win that game opening round, rest in peace, against the Cats, and they were unbackable favourites. You know, the 63-point win, I think, off the top of my head. Look at these guys. They brought Petrarca up there, yada, yada, yada, all the first-round picks. We talk about first-round picks. And this capitulation is astonishing. They're in 14th place. They're just above Port Adelaide in a rebuilding, you know, in quote marks, year.
3: Well, Petrarca, first three rounds, they're going to win the flag and he's going to win the Brownlow. Yeah, this is the best recruit ever. And he's, you know, changed the whole script of Gold Coast. He's come in, he's going to – and then I can't – like the Bailey Humphrey, we're not going to sit here and talk about Gold Coast, but you've brought in Christian Petrarca. Bailey Humphrey played a fair bit of centre bounce, more like probably the Dustin Martin. You didn't think that was going to affect his – like he got someone in form. You know, when he's up and about, yes, he had a suspension earlier on in the year, but you bring it like...
1: It's hurt him.
3: Yeah, it's hurt him, but then you've got... Has it worked? I mean, if they don't make finals, I don't think the Petrarca trade and not letting, you know, Bailey Humphrey shine in terms of, you know, the calibre that he's got, the youthfulness and everything to kind of really inject a star and here's the midfield time. Mm. It's almost like a setback, I think.
1: They've got the Crows here next weekend, and to be honest, I don't think they're playing finals. And the other problem they've got now is if the heat comes on Damien Hardwick, they've signed him till 2029. So they've got to stick fat with this. It's the perennial Suns problem.
2: But it's a worrying thing because the cycle will begin with those players coming out of contract.
1: Yeah.
3: Like it has.
1: Always.
3: For the last 20 years.
0: And it seemed like last night's game was a bit of a line in the sand, wasn't it? We're going to physically take Collingwood on and...
1: If
0: we have to fight at halftime, we'll fight at halftime. And if we have to clean them up, we'll clean them up. And, yeah, didn't quite get there.
1: While we're bouncing between the teams as well, I did want to touch on Essendon. So the 67-point win for the Saints earlier today, who kicked 10 straight in the first half. The Bombers had five players who didn't lay a tackle in the first quarter, looked uncompetitive in the second. Obviously, the second half was overlapping with our game, so we didn't get to see it. But, gee, 11 losses in a row. You've had one win for the campaign. This is pretty dire for the Bombers.
2: 18 players that didn't lay a tackle.
1: Oh.
2: So it was five that did.
1: Undersold that stat.
2: So five that did. So 18.
1: That's shocking.
2: You know, when you're chasing leather, you know, you are the, you know, St Kilda come out all guns blazing. They're smashing you and you can't even touch them.
0: But that's the one thing that you can actually do as a team. Doesn't matter how skillful you are, you can be really hard to play against just by your physical presence. And, there's something missing there, isn't there, for that to be happening like that.
2: With the young players, that's what you sort of, you know, because they do have young players and draft picks. So, you know, they're starting to go down a path now, which, the, you know, in a rebuild mode and all this stuff's going on. How difficult must it be? I know you've coached a lot of young players in your career and played with a lot of them, Stephen. What sort of long-term impact can it have on them?
0: Well, we were fortunate because we won all the time. So it made it a lot easier for those young players. But, it's a tough one for the Bombers, and in hindsight, it's a wonderful thing, but you think back and they probably should have just let Zach Merritt go to Hawthorn. It's almost like that's made the whole place go a little bit sour, doesn't it? And they're really struggling. You know, he was their captain. He wanted to leave, and, the whole bottom has dropped out of the place.
3: I've been at the footy club. I remember Charlie Cameron, for example, you know,

0: like when someone wants to leave, there's a time in the place to kind of allow that to happen. And, you know, I think movement's great for the game. Like I'm all for it. I think it's just it's part of the game, and it's why it makes the game great. The game wouldn't be where it is today without player movement. But it's the holding to the contract of, has that been a detriment to Essendon's, you know, you're not going to go Reaper like this year. And it's really interesting when Scott left that he wanted that to just be done. When you hear that from a head coach point of view, you would hope that, I mean, they scope and they coach, they're not the line coaches and things like that. But if that's your head coach thinking that's the best decision for your team holistically, and that's not being done, that's a worry, is it not?
1: It's a huge worry, because I feel like in the aftermath of all of that, Essendon fans were so angry at Merritt because he wanted to leave their captain. I think it's 6-time best and fairest superstar of the competition. So they're like, no, we're going to hold him to his contract. When it was like, I feel like they put all of Essendon's disappointment on him, and clearly they've made him stay and they've won one game. Yeah. It's not Zach Merritt's fault. You know, of course he's the captain, but you can be a captain or in a football club and work your butt off. Zach Butters, who probably will leave at the end of the season. Toby Green's another who's probably going to end up at Geelong. You can still do that and play hard, and you can respect that person. If they get to a point and they say, look, I think it's best we part ways, and then for the reaction to be all his fault, we can see that the issues are far, far deeper than that.
2: So 1-15 for the Bombers after their 67-point loss to the Saints earlier today. Port winners here at the Adelaide Oval by 21 over North Melbourne. We're wrapping things up in terms of round 17. Don't forget tonight, the Women's T20 World Cup final available to you between Australia and England. Both sides unbeaten. Go head-to-head at Lords from midnight on ABC Listen through the grey cricket ball button. We'll give Noffy and Steve some chance to figure out their 3-2-1, and we'll head downstairs to Braden Ingram, who's got some news for us downstairs.
3: Yeah, Aaron, the Roos are quickly getting on the bus to get home tonight to Melbourne because they only have a 5-day break, and suddenly doesn't that game on Friday night against Collingwood loom as a huge, it's almost like an early wild card match given the side sit 9th with Collingwood and 11th for North Melbourne, only a draw separating the two sides. And the doubt will linger over George Wardlaw. We know the issues he's had with soft tissues in the past, and again, failed to finish the game, went down the race with hamstring tightness. Alistair Clarkson in his media conference didn't provide much detail other than to say he'll need to go get that check. Now, the Roos coach did try to put a positive spin on things, saying that his side fought back gallantly in that third term, but not sure Roos fans will be feeling that positive over what was probably another mediocre performance. He did get a little bit testy towards the end of his media conference as well, Alistair Clarkson. So perhaps feeling the pressure, knowing what is going to be required this season. And as I said, Friday night against Collingwood is going to be huge.
2: Yeah, it would be a little bit heated and the pressure would be high given you had a chance to consolidate your spot in the top 10 against a bottom four side and couldn't get the job done. They did kick 5 unanswered in the third quarter, but, you know, scores level at the final change up by a point early, and they leaked the last 7 scoring shots to lose by 21 points. So thanks to Braden Ingram downstairs there. Confirmation as well, the free kick count, so 70 for the night, is the highest since 2008.
0: Ooh,
2: from champion data.
0: 18 years.
2: And the other news, if you just joined us or missed it earlier, is Zach Butters finished 6th in terms of the rating points, so his streak of 15 straight in the top 5 is over, and Nick Natanui is still our king. Ebony Marinoff, Stephen Williams, who were our 3-2-1 tonight?
0: Am I going for it?
4: Go ahead.
0: Jason Horne-France with the 3. Darcy Byrne-Jones, I don't know why I've given him the 2. I think I've got to give him the 1 because I'm going to go Burgon with the 2. But Jason Burgon, got to kind of get my words out, for the 2. Impact, but I thought Byrne-Jones, his ability to four-quarter consistency, provide run and gun. Zach Butters just misses out because he was in the 6. And I expect better. And that's what happens when you hold them to such calibre. And I'm speaking of a current player, so apologies, Zach Butters.
2: So there you go. So 1 to Darcy Byrne-Jones, 2 to Jace Burgoyne, and 3 to Jason Horne-Francis. Huge thanks to Ebony Marinoff and Stephen Williams, as always, on ABC Sport. To Simon Rose, our tech, Tom Wilson alongside me, Braden Ingram down in the rooms, and Akash Fodita back in the studio. Port Adelaide winners by 21 points, 2 games out of the top 10. North Melbourne drop out with this loss, so Carlton are in 10th spot. And St Kilda with a big 67-point win over the Bombers earlier today. Cricket T20 World Cup final, Australia and England in the women's format tonight from midnight on ABC Listen. So do jump on the ABC Listen app to be able to hear that. And as always, we can wrap up the week tomorrow as part of AFL Monday.

Day with Corbin and Ben from 6:30 Eastern Standard Time, so you can catch the boys then. 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

0: BBC World Service, in association with ABC and Akashvani. And this is Stumped.
1: Hello and welcome to Stumped, your intercontinental hit of news, features and debate from the quirky world of cricket. I'm Alison Mitchell in London, where the Women's T20 World Cup is nearing its climax. Australia are already in the final, and I have loved catching up with the Afghanistan refugee women's team as well, and a meeting with Malala at Lord's. I was lucky enough to witness that. They've got some big names advocating for their cause, that is for sure. But a lot going on right now in cricket.
2: Yes, Alison, a lot going on in your part of the world. It's nice and cool down here, but we can watch and listen and follow the events, particularly with the Australian women's team, which may well pull off another title. But lots of excitement around the place as well in other areas that has got a lot of Australians talking about the state of English cricket.
3: I'm Charu Sharma in the north. Western part of Karnataka, where we're in the middle phase of the Maharaja Trophy, our own T20 tournament in the state. And I've got to say that, you know, there's a lot going on in the world of cricket, but India is not faring too well. Women or men take it. They were saved the blushes because of a little bit of rain against England. We'll never know how that went on in the first T20. But there's a lot of news about one of the top players of the world, Alison, and I suppose that affects you more than anyone else.
1: There's a little bit going on in this part of the world, I'll tell you that. Well, look, coming up later in the show, we're going to hear from World Cup winner and fast bowler Liam Plunkett about a debut in professional baseball. But yes, the headlines all of this week, which has really knocked the Women's T20 World Cup off the pedestal, and even at times the football, I think, is all about England and Ben Stokes. What next for the team and for him after the captain's international retirement was announced while he was on the field on day 4 of the third test against New Zealand? So Stokes was in the middle of a bowling spell at Trent Bridge when a statement dropped confirming he'd be ending his 15-year international career at the end of the match. And I can tell you, it put the entire press box into a complete frenzy. And in a remarkable piece of theatre, Stokes then took a wicket with his very first ball after the announcement was made, just as the crowd had become aware. The news caught everybody by surprise. And here is how Test Match Special's Jonathan Agnew broke it live on air.
4: Here's some news for you. I didn't think I'd be reading this out now, at this very moment today, but Ben Stokes has announced his retirement as England's Test captain and from international cricket. Stokes will end his England career at the end of this match. Well, Michael, what do you make of that?
5: I can't believe it. I'm absolutely stunned.
4: It's extraordinary timing.
1: Even now, I still hear that and want to say, what? It was so unbelievable. It's been a really strange old time. You could hear former England captain Michael Vaughan there with Jonathan Agnew just being utterly taken aback by that news dropping then. Jim, I'll give you my perspective in a minute, and Charu, but Jim, what did you and others in Australia make of the way Stokes handled his retirement with a, you know, a test and a series still to be won?
2: I don't think he handled it very well, actually. It's not always a good idea to stick the camera and the microphone in the dressing room when a captain's talking to his players about a decision like that. It's probably best to get him afterwards somewhere else, but that's the nature of the business these days. And, yes, I don't think there was a memorable line out of that particular little speech that he gave to his team. And I don't think much of what he did on that day is particularly memorable, other than for the extraordinary circumstances of the announcement, a wicket then with the next ball. My goodness, he's been the most theatrical performer in many ways that we've seen for a number of years, given the deeds, the things that have come off when he's been involved in the game. But it was a very ordinary way for him to go. I actually thought this was the most disrespectful performance by England on that fourth day, given that they had a somewhat illusory target, perhaps, but one that they could have made a fist of. And what do? They threw wickets away in a blaze of 15 overs, and really Duckett was the only one who got out to a decent ball. So it wasn't a very happy experience to watch that. And I don't know whether that contributed to the flat

0: crowd on the final day, even though they were allowed in for nothing. But I thought it was all a bit of a fizz, unfortunately, and a huge disappointment, given that Stokes seemed to be very much in the game when the series began, and then there was the curfew, which is kid stuff, should never have happened, and obviously a falling out with management, maybe with McCullum in a continuation from where they were at the end of the Ashes. And so there it is. It's happened. What a shame for cricket. We'll miss him.
1: Alison, all very dramatic for sure, and we probably hear the deeper reasons behind all of this as time goes on, but you've covered a lot of matches featuring Ben Stokes, and did you see this coming?
2: No, not at this test match, not now. Certainly not an announcement. I've never known an announcement like that to come in the middle of a match, you know, let alone in the middle of the day's play. It was extraordinary. I mean, I've interviewed Ben Stokes a lot over his career, both before he was captain and then when he was captain. And I was fortunate to witness a lot of those incredible feats that he performed as well, whether it was the double hundred in Cape Town, the World Cup super over, of course, the Headingley miracle. He's a T20 World Cup winner as well, a vital half century in the final in 2022 that often sort of gets overlooked by the incredible test match feats and, of course, the World Cup as well. But certainly at the Lords test match, the first one of the summer, he didn't seem himself. And a lot of us remarked that to each other. And he actually did then say on the outfield at Trent Bridge, he admitted that he was, in his words, a bit aggy, you know, a bit aggro around that match because he was having all these thoughts about retirement. So it clearly wasn't something which just has come as a result of the fallout from the Lord's Test match and the curfew, etc. He was already thinking it post-Ashes. And so all of that fallout, and you know, an Ashes defeat in that manner absolutely has an impact. And that's not just the results, is it? It's the relationships and how those work out, you know, behind it as well. So I think I've, in my mind, almost sort of when thinking about Ben Stokes, it's kind of separating, you know, what happened on that final day at Trent Bridge, or the day four in terms of the playing, because, you know, his captaincy went down in a blaze, you know, not a blaze of glory. It burnt out in every. He says he's burnt out. Well, the way he batted, and therefore the rest of the team. I guess over time we'll find out just how much of Baz Ball was about Baz and how much was about Ben. But yeah, that was a really disappointing way for his captaincy to end. And you're right, Jim, about the crowd feeling flat almost because of that. But Jim, one thing that Stokes said in interview after day four, he said it might sound quite selfish, but this decision is genuinely the best thing for me right now. The question is, you know, what state does it leave the team in without their captain and key all-rounder? Any captain wants to leave a team in a better place going forwards, or at least have this sense of handover. So where do you see this England team left now?
0: I'm not too sure. It'll be very interesting to see how they come up. Perhaps they're fortunate, with all due respect to Pakistan, that's the next team they play. Because that's more the kind of quality of opposition that they've made their name against with Baz Ball. But when it's come to the better teams, they haven't looked quite as polished, as disciplined as they needed to be. So does Joe Root pull this together? Is it Harry Brook? I mean, he's been behaving like a dolt at times when he bats. That's the dolt without the A. I'm not sure where they can go in the immediate future, but this is going to linger for a while, and you just wonder how many other changes may take place in the near future. But there's so much cricket happening for England, it's hard to stop, take a breath and say, right, we're going to put a marker down here, this is what we're going to do, because it just keeps flowing. So they've got some problems, I think, and hopefully they can find a way of pulling it all together, but it looks a bit shaky.
1: Alison, it isn't my take is that it's not all gloom and doom for England cricket. They will survive. I mean, this is one of a dozen examples that's happened around the world where people do leave and new people come in. But I have to ask you, what next individually for Ben Stokes? Do you think he's still got the appetite for franchise cricket, maybe IPL and a few others?
2: Yeah, well, he's just talked about Durham at the moment, hasn't he? But it does open up the opportunity for him to look at franchise cricket and the IPL. But I think he's taking a break at the moment and a holiday, and then he will let Durham know when he's going to be available for them. So Could he feature in the 100?

0: you know, more in the future. It's still a little bit difficult to imagine him, you know, in a year's time, say there's a different regime around the England team, say maybe different managerial backing of the ECB. Could we yet see a remarkable Stokes turnaround and a comeback for an Ashes series as one last crack under a different captain, maybe under the captaincy of his good friend Joe Root even? There's so much that could still happen. But I don't know, if he wanted to play IPL, Charry, like you'd imagine, surely there would be a lot of interest.
1: Well, yes, and strangely, I feel like saying no, because
0: yeah, go on.
1: You know, this whole impact sub thing, that has to go.
0: Yes, all-rounders.
1: Absolutely, he's a fabulous all-rounder, but where does he fit in if it's only batting or only bowling? So, and also a couple of other things which are tangential, and bear with me. One, there's a lot of importance on captaincy in the IPL teams. It takes, you know, it's very visible and it's all out there. And if he's going to be a little bit of a reluctant player and not out there to say, yes, I'll come to an IPL team, yes, I'll captain, and yes, I'll be like the family that, you know, a captain sort of makes the whole team feel, then I think teams will be happy to have him, perhaps for that leadership role. But if he's going to be somewhat, if I can use the term, reluctant, a reluctant hero, then a lot of teams may say, well, it could be a little bit of a maverick situation where the captain doesn't quite know how to deal with him and whether to play him or not. You can't have a Ben Stokes in your team and not play him. I mean, that would be ridiculous, because there's so many quality overseas players who unfortunately don't get a single game in the IPL. So I think a lot of the IPL teams would be confused unless Ben Stokes, I think through his agent or whatever, makes that move and says, hey, guys, I'm ready, I'm willing, and of course I'm able, and I'm happy to lead your team or do whatever it takes. But he can't project being a reluctant hero. So we'll see how the IPL goes. But other leagues surely would love to have him.
2: So, Ali, captaincy, what's going to happen? Where do they go? Back to Joe Root, Harry Brook, someone in the 19th century, they would have plucked an amateur out of the county championship who had the authority to look after the team. I don't know whether they can go back to Colin Cowdrey, but what can they do?
0: Well, this is it. There's a real lack of senior players, aren't there, in this team? I guess a result of the selections that have been made over the last 4 years, picking a lot of players on promise. And, you know, Jacob Bethell fits into that mode. He's already captained England, remember, in a T20, in T20 internationals. So, I mean, you've got Harry Brook, you know, as white ball captain. And that feeds into it as well, doesn't it, about can, you know, Harry Brook, who was the Test vice captain, but wasn't given the armband when Stokes was missing because of the obvious reasons of the Wellington nightclub incident. Could he be given the armband now? Well, Stokes has, you know, backed him to have the armband, says, yeah, 100% he could. But I mean, if he's both Test captain and white ball captain, A, does the sort of cavalier nature of the batting continue? The what we saw at Trent Bridge, that cavalier way that England lost the Ashes, you can't imagine that changing if it's a Brendan McCullum and Harry Brook combo at the top of the Test team. Brook and Root are the only two senior options for the Test team at the moment, and yet neither is ideal. When you were watching that climax of the Trent Bridge Test, Jim, or rather the sinking of the ship, if you like, did you feel that Bazball was dying in those moments?
2: I seriously hope it's dead. But as long as McCullum's there, it'll be around. I think the Ashes series proved that unless you have a little bit of discipline and thoughtfulness allied to a very aggressive Bazball approach, you're going to lose to some teams. And that was such a spectacular loss. It deserved a little bit of a rethink, but I don't think McCullum can play it any other way. That's the way he played the game. You know, rain, hail or shine, he played the same way. And whoever comes in to lead is going to be influenced by that. So they've got a problem. They're going to have to move on. When they do it, that'll be the question.
0: Charu, how do you believe Ben Stokes will be remembered?
1: Well, I mean, the first word that jumps to mind is talismanic. I mean, he was the go-to guy. Now, in cricket, you know, it's a game of 11 and perhaps sometimes even the substitutes. But when you are always thinking of going to, you know, the A-plus guy, you think of Ben Stokes. And he's done that remarkably well throughout his career. And maybe that's also taken a bit of a toll, saying, why do you always keep coming back to me to try and save the game or get the wicket or whatever? But

0: Yeah, extraordinary talent, without doubt. Very strong, very sturdy. Looked the part every time, physically as well, and certainly with his performances. So Talismanic jumps to mind quite clearly. A heroic role, you know, sort of the lead role in the movie. That'd be him with his looks and with his performance. But just a very quick thought on this whole baseball thing. You know, and we talked about this on Stump many years ago, saying, is he the right guy for England, Baz, to be leading the red ball cricket? Surely white ball cricket, because it's all Baz ball anyway. And why play a test match like a T20 or a one-day international? Because the people or personnel are also different. You have different people playing test match cricket in a certain manner. And if you ask them to change their ways, it's not easy. And it's also very individualistic. You can't have 8 or 10 batsmen going out there and all slogging away. I mean, to see Joe Root at times playing the way he does in the whole baseball era was shocking at times. Say, well, that's not him. So you've got to let players just do their own thing in a test match. And they're all hard-boiled professionals, for heaven's sake. They're not children. But to ask them to play only in a certain way, I think that was kind of limiting. And surely England have now learned a few lessons because of this, and maybe they'll go back to some more traditional ways of letting people play the way they are built for red ball cricket. But Ben Stokes, yeah, I suppose, simple four-letter word, if I can use it, hero.
1: Oh, well, an exceptional cricketer. I've just thought lately he's more valuable, actually, to England from what I've been seeing as a bowler than a batsman. Yeah. I think his powers as a match-winning batsman have dissipated. But as a bowler, you put that ball in his hand, he gets a wicket, you can't get him off. I mean, and that's where he probably has overblown it a bit and got injured. But he is England's best bowler, and has been. And that's they're going to miss more than just his brilliant all-round inspiration. They're going to miss, you know, put it squarely in the box, his ability to get people out. So they've got some problems, I think, as we look at the side and attempt to rebuild, because the cupboard's a bit bare.
2: Yep, talismanic, absolutely, is the word for Ben Stokes. But also the team now without him, they need to start winning, because losses at home to India and now New Zealand, but England cricket fans who simply want to see wins, but they want to see wins against the big teams, and that's notably one thing that hasn't been achieved over the last 4 years. I'm Alison Mitchell, and you're listening to Stumped on the BBC World Service. If you've missed anything from Stumped, you can download and subscribe to the podcast via your usual podcast provider, and you can watch key parts of the show on YouTube as well by going to the BBC World Service YouTube channel. On last week's show, we heard from India great Ravichandran Ashwin, who told us that he'd like to see changes to how often World Cups are held.
3: I do not also like the fact that there is an ICC event every single year, which also makes it very boring to watch. I'd love to see a World Cup once in 4 years. We are in America. There is a FIFA World Cup going on. I would love to watch a World Cup every 4 years. And I do not want to watch a World Cup every year, because that isn't a World Cup anymore.
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2: Next on Stumped, making it as a professional in one sport is impressive enough, but taking the field in another is pretty special. And that's exactly what Liam Plunkett, 2019 World Cup winner with England, has done. He's made a pro debut in baseball's Pioneer Baseball League for the Oakland Ballers. Now, he's known for his fast bowling, and since retiring from internationals, has been part of the USA's Major League Cricket. But Liam, in baseball, managed to get a strikeout in his very first game. We needed to find out more about this, so Liam jumped on for a chat about just how this opportunity came about and whether it's a one-off.
5: So someone reached out to me, and I thought it was a bit like an exhibition, and I thought it was like going to be the first pitch of me doing like a cricket ball to the pitcher. And I want to grow the game over here, so it was like a great opportunity. So anyway, I turned up the day before and they said, no, this is a real thing. We want you to sign as a professional. It is great to bring the both sports together, but like, we want you to like be at bat. We want you to take a swing against a professional pitcher. I was like, okay. So I had a practice day, and it was just me and a few of the coaches, because the team were just coming back from a road trip. So I went, took a few catches, hit a few balls, didn't really throw too much. And then that was it. Turned up the day after, and it was like, okay, the crowd's coming in. They're there 3 hours before. The guys are in the bullpen warming up. The hitters are there. It's like very professional. And I'm like, what have I got myself in for here? And I went to the bullpen, and I was like, the guys were warming up at like 96 miles an hour, 95 miles an hour, like heavy pitch.

0: pitching. These guys are trying to play major league ball. They've probably been the best in college, best in high school. They haven't quite made it. So like, this is their chance, this Pioneer League, to play professional baseball. It is professional, but to make it to the big leagues.
1: Yeah.
0: I got kind of like kitted up, got the outfit on, went to the bullpen, started throwing at the catcher, and I had like two throws, and it was very similar to my bowling. It was like a cross seam down the middle. and then it was like a cutter, which is a curveball. And he was like impressed. He said, "You're very accurate." I'm like, "Well, in cricket, like I have been when I'm in the outfield. I felt like I was one of the best in terms of accuracy throwing to the wicketkeeper." So we had two deliveries. It was the curveball and the cross seam. I'm like, "Perfect." So then we go there. I throw out the ceremony pitch as a cricket ball. Like I just lob it up and some pitches and stuff. And then I'm first on the mount and I'm like, "Here we go." So the guy who I'm throwing against is the best in the league. I have no idea what's going on here. So like I'm at the mound. I'm like, I've got zero nerves because I've got nothing to lose. Like I've got nothing to lose here. You can hit the first ball into the train tracks or wherever he wants to, and I'm fine. I'll walk off. But anyway, I start throwing and he couldn't pick my arm up because when baseballers throw, it's a bit lower. And like I was throwing, like I got taught in cricket to throw like right over the top. I know you can't see, but it's right high. It's a throwing motion, but like I'm over the top. It's like
1: I was going to say how that skill set kind of translates from bowling or more throwing for you than rather than bowling action to translate.
0: Yeah, it's just like the way I've been taught is like always throw over the top, like as cricket. And I think I've always done that. And the baseball, it's a little bit like a wider angle. And I was like a club savvy pro who's been playing for 40 years who doesn't miss length. That's kind of how it was. And like he just couldn't pick it up. And I was bowling like some little seam balls and like cross seamers and some. And he just didn't pick it up. And I struck him out. And I was like, okay, I'm done. Then I went off and then I was like, thanks, guys. And I went and did broadcasting. It was great. I went to the Major League Cricket game in Auckland Coliseum. So I was literally there for an hour of the play and just left. But it was amazing. And to your point, yeah, I'm going to play again.
1: Okay. Yeah. So how does this work? They've got a special sort of marketing player policy. Is it to explain how they can draft you for, you know, a handful of games or whatever it might be?
0: Yeah, I think it is. It's like for the good of the game. It's the help growing emerging sports, and cricket's an emerging sport in America, but it also helps them. They recently came back to Auckland, and one of the only teams in Auckland who positioned themselves there, because you look at the Auckland A's have left and other teams have left, like the Raiders that were here originally. So they're like, people get behind them because they're the ones who like, we're building this new ground here. We want to build sports here and any way we can get eyes on it. And with that went like crazy viral overnight, like in terms of the millions of views that actually helped them as well.
1: Right.
0: So it was really cool. But I'm not sure what it is. I think they must have some lenience in saying you're allowed to sign a player. But I just don't think they're expecting me to be like okay at doing it. So that was the fun thing.
1: Well, did you expect to be okay at doing it? Was there anything that surprised you?
0: I think it was the strikeout, because I was thinking he might look at one or two and then he's going to like smoke it out the ground. But I just think it surprised me. Like, I knew I can throw straight and I knew I can throw like some sort of skill variation, but it's like so slow from what they do. But I think that was my advantage. It's like if you're a pro batsman, you go back to village cricket, like that tests your guard because it's nibbling around and it's seeming. Like it was kind of like that vibe, I think. That's kind of how it was.
1: And so how did you go batting, striking? I get the terminology right here.
0: Well, I'm not going to lie. I didn't. I was like, there were opportunity for me to go and hit. And then a guy got hit on the hip at 97 miles an hour. I'm like, no, I'm pretty good here. Like, I'm fine. I'll leave it till next time. But next time I will. Also, I'm always looking at the ground where this is when they throw it, because they're high up on the mound, it feels like the ball like comes up to you. It feels like that. Do you know what I mean? Like a more, so it's like it rises on you, which is a different swing completely. Yeah. Because obviously cricket, you're like high to kind of low. Whereas that, it's like that path of coming like flat across it. And my swing is golf, cricket, baseball combined. It's like a mix of everything. So,
1: and what about the speed of your own pitching? Is that something you reckon you could improve on? Because what did you get up to? I did watch the pitching. I want to make a note. 77 miles per hour, one of them?
0: Yeah, I think in the bullpen, like I was throwing quicker, maybe 83, 84. But it's like, I haven't thrown since March. Like I did zero, right, yeah. Like I haven't had done anything. I think in my prime, me and Johnny Bairstow did something with MLB UK with some, and maybe we're like 83, 84. But I think with the right coaching and technique, potentially I could get past mid 80s, I think.
1: Yeah.
0: Because there's like all the different techniques about your stride and like what goes towards the batter. And I was getting tips. We're actually putting like a 20-minute documentary on it. It's coming out in the next few days. Like me speaking to people about the difference between cricket and baseball and how I can improve. So yeah, I'll definitely work on it. But it's one of them things where like, if I work at it too much, is it going to be like, then you just become like everyone else. Your unique differences, like the way I throw it from a cricketer point of view.

0: Like, I'm trying to figure out how that's going to
1: work.
0: Maybe, yeah. Yeah, I'm happy throwing 70 miles an hour little dibbly dobblers. So.
1: And of course, you're part of the San Francisco Unicorns in the Major League Cricket. How's that going this season? Because I see they are top of the league at the moment.
0: They are, yeah. My transition, I'm in broadcast now, but I am an ambassador for the Unicorns. So obviously I want them to do well, and you can't be too biased, right, in the commentary box. But they're doing really well. They've got Pretorius, who's a different player. He's very, like, I've not seen anyone like him for a while. He reminds me of a young Quinton de Kock. So the way they hit the ball now, it's different, isn't it? The mindset is six first before a single. Like, it's great to watch, as you know, like this young generation of even Mitch Owen, who's a little bit older, smacking 150. It feels like if the ball's there, they're going to hit it. So,
1: speaking of mindsets, you won the World Cup in 2019 alongside a certain Ben Stokes. Mm-hmm. Have you been taken by surprise by his news of international retirement?
0: I mean, after everything happened, there was stuff coming out in the press that he was going to retire and all that stuff. But I thought it was just like kind of hearsay, to be honest with you. I'm like, he's such a passionate cricketer and he's got so much more to give. But I'm only reading. I've texted him, texted me back, said congratulations. And he sent one back saying good luck in the minor leagues, which is kind of funny. But it was more, yeah, I was surprised. But it feels like he's just burnt out. Like he looks like he's tired. Like he's given everything every single day. And like, you can think what you want to think about him, about going out and stuff, but like, it's so much pressure. Like, how do you relief? Like, do you know what I mean? What's your relief point? And either good or bad, like wrong or right. It's like, maybe he's come to a point where like, I just feel so tired and burnt out. I'm putting everything on the line. And yes, people from the outside, it's like, yeah, but you're playing for England. I agree. I felt that way, but it does get up on you, especially as a captain leading the team, bat ball in the field and the press, everything that comes with it. It's just tired, I think, honestly.
1: What will you remember about playing, you know, with him? Because, of course, you've got your Durham links as well. But, yeah, what was it like to play in a Ben Stokes team?
0: I mean, I've played with him since, as you just said, Alison, as a kid growing up in Durham when he was... So he was always in competition with Ben Harmison. So Steve Harmison always used to try and ball cricket Ben and, like, bounce him and make him feel under pressure. And he always dealt with that in such a great way as a kid. And at first, growing up with him, well, he's obviously a lot younger than me, but playing in like the second team and the first team, he always sort of stood up and like went, like, I'm going to put everything into this every single day. He'd be like running around in practice, diving, jumping through boards and all that good stuff. And then it's sort of like the way he played his cricket transferred to Durham into England. I never ever thought he'd be an England captain. I thought he was just someone who's going to play the game and enjoy it. He would play for England at some point. But I think as he's learned and his cricket brain's come on, his cricket awareness and the way he thinks about the game has got a lot better. So yeah, I mean, he's the first person on your team sheet in terms of someone who runs through brick walls, and that's kind of his character. But I think he's like, originally he'd run through brick walls, but as he's got smarter and older, I think that's made him a massive asset in terms of, yes, he will run through anything for you, but he's clever with it.
1: Knowing him as you do, do you think he will be content? You know, he says he's done now. When an Ashes comes around in 2027, who knows if there's change within the team, change in the regime, whatever. Can you see him being content in a year's time from now, sitting on a sofa, watching an Ashes series without him?
0: I don't know. It's like, Ben's career is crazy, right, in terms of what he's done. I can only speak for myself. Like, you think you're in a good place, but it is hard, to be honest with you, because it's like, you can't get that feeling back. Like, you can't, like... You'll never be playing for England and winning the World Cup or man of the match in the Ashes. So how do you get that kind of feeling back or do something in life that's going to reward you the same way? And it might not be. It might be then you're immersing yourself more in your family, you're living through your family. But it's hard to get that back. And I'm not sure what he's going to do. I've not spoke to him in terms of what's the next step for cricket. Like, yeah. You guys might have spoke to him before me, but it's hard to get that mindset. Like, it really is. I don't know if he can switch on or switch off. But I hope he gets what he wants from it. I really do.
1: And so what about you then, Liam? You mentioned you're going to play another game or a couple of games for the Ballers. Yeah. What's going to happen?
0: Yeah, like, I'm excited to do that, see where that takes me. I think I've just started a new sort of channel, which is great. People have backed me across the scene, which is called, funny enough. It's like, obviously, me bowling cross scene, coming across to America. And it's trying to get involved in different sports, but trying to build like a platform with people who want to bring awareness to cricket in America. So hopefully I can cross to NBA, to ice hockey. I want to do something in like Montana or like some sort of cricket cowboys, like something completely random to bring attention to cricket. Mm. So that's kind of like fueling my fire right now. Alongside, I've got a few cricket business stuff over here. And I think I'm lucky and fortunate that there's not many of me in America, right? So it's like, if I come back to the UK, it's like, there's plenty of us there. So my unique thing is, it's me being in America. So that's kind of helping me.
1: Well, we're loving this baseball crossover to start with. Liam, okay. Great to speak to you. Well done.
0: You too.
1: Look forward to hearing more about it.
0: Thank you. Great chat. Thanks, Alison.
2: Well, that's 2019 World Cup winner and England fast bowler Liam Plunkett talking about his professional debut in baseball for Oakland Ballers. And finally, on Stumped, we're going to celebrate history for Irish cricket because over the course of a glorious few days last week, Ireland's women won their first ever match at a T20 World Cup when they beat West Indies in Bristol. And either side of that game, Ireland's men beat India not once but twice to record only their first ever T20 series win over India, but the country's first wins against India in any format. Former Ireland captain Alan Lewis had a keen interest in all of those games, not least because his daughter Gabby Lewis captains the women's side. And I'm delighted to say he joins us now. Alan, what a few days for Irish cricket. I was fortunate enough to commentate on that match in Bristol and you were there as well. How was it as a parent as well as a spectator?
3: Yeah, I have to say the whole tournament was excellent. It really was. I was there obviously for all five games, came in and out of the country at certain times, but stayed in Bristol for the week. But every stadium was just full. To be honest, it was full of joy. I think it was a great celebration of the increase in the whole value of the women's game and how much, you know, it has improved in terms of being a seriously watchable product.
2: Give us a bit of an insight into your emotions, though, because I was able to speak to your daughter, Gabby, on the outfield in the almost immediate aftermath for the television. But I mean, she was absolutely buzzing then. But for all of you in the stands?
3: Yeah, it was incredible because probably there was such a mixed shade because we suffered all the emotions. Really, I thought they were going to get over the line against New Zealand. They played ever so well in that game and lost out by 4 runs when herself and Orla were well set and they were going to win the game. And then, like, obviously, she just kept pressing. I heard every interview she was doing. We're going to get a win in this World Cup. And, okay, they beat a semi-finalist in the end. But they, again, probably was collectively the best they bowled in the tournament. And, again, Orla was magnificent at the end in terms of helping the side get over the line. But big, big improvements. And it's a huge kind of monkey off their backs. They've won bilateral series, you know, against Sri Lankas, the Pakistans of this world. And it's clear, really, and really evident in terms of the teams on show. There's probably the bottom eight. Now, you look at Scotland's improvement, even, it's been huge. There's probably eight teams at the bottom of the pile that can beat each other on any given day, which, again, is a huge plus for the women's game and probably makes clear that a 12-team tournament or even, and again, expansion further with the development of the game would be good for the women's game. Mm.
2: Yeah, it's certainly going to grow for 2028 in Pakistan. But you mentioned the bilateral wins that they have had, but how has this elevated them? I mean, what benefit will a win in a T20 World Cup like this on this stage do? I'm thinking sort of commercially even that the game needs.
3: Well, commercially, they've got a big new sponsor that's come in as part of the package. They're really engaged in the process, the growth of the women's game in particular. It's just to develop the depth that little bit more. Like, obviously, since Ireland have gained test status, it has affected. Gabby and Orla, as an example, are very lucky to be playing in England, but they play as overseas players, you know, for Lancashire and the Blaze. But really, it's to try and develop. And that's probably similar to the men's game when you look at it. You know, you go back 2011 when I saw you, 2015, all those guys were playing county cricket week in, week out in England. And it made a huge difference in terms of the stature of where they could get to.
4: Alan, it's Jim Maxwell here in Sydney, getting ready to welcome your rugby team playing against the Wallabies. That could be another Irish win, of course. But what about the men's team? Let's talk a bit about that extraordinary performance.
3: Yeah, well, there's been a change in the guard and Lorcan Tucker has come in as captain. And it's very interesting to see the evolvement of the men's game. But the freshness that with which they played, they were largely miserable at the T20 World Cup in Sri Lanka. But to see the renewed energy, fresh legs, two very, very good opening bowlers, in particular in Holland and Mundra, which is an extraordinary story in itself. But it just shows, and again, it's something probably Ireland have done over the years. They've had an ability to produce younger players who've come into the side. It's a struggle at the moment, to be honest, Jim, with test status, because the narrowing of the ability of these players to play overseas, because they're regarded as overseas players, they tend not to get picked. But it was a fantastic performance, brilliantly masterminded by Lorcan Tucker as captain. I thought it tactically he was superb. They got to it, got with it. The pitch, again, has been mentioned.

0: I think the pitch had that little bit more bounce. It wasn't like IPL conditions where really the joys of being a batter over a bowler. They had to work for their runs. They found things a little bit more difficult. But what was even more impressive for me, Jim, was the backup of the second performance. And again, that had everything in that match. I've seen two bowlers over the course of time go for over 20 in the final over a match, but for Harry Tech to get through that over with everything in it was special, and I was absolutely delighted for them.
1: Now, Charo, there was a mention there about the pitch, but I don't know whether the IPL want that. They love batters' pitches, no, don't they? What about the reaction in India? Are people devastated? What on earth is happening here, Charo?
0: Well, I saw DK on an Instagram post giving us all the excuses as to why this Indian team really weren't able to perform. They were all very tired. They were emotionally drained after the IPL. And, of course, this pitch had that little bit of extra bounce and pace in it, and he was all very upset, but he completely understood why they were beaten by Ireland.
2: Yeah, I mean, DK, luckily, seems to have offered all the excuses, so I'll just keep it a little tight, saying extremely embarrassing. And people, there's consternation saying, what? How could we possibly have gone down to Ireland? And, of course, a lot of the news in the media was all about the youngster, which we'll talk about a little later, I suppose. But why didn't we play him and so on and so forth? So more on that in a while. But, you know, there is something to the fact that all these cricketers are playing on these marble beauties in the IPL, and therefore it's all batting. And when you go to completely different conditions, weather-wise, to everything, you know, that's what home and away is all about, then, you know, at times you could get a little caught. And I think the bowlers particularly got caught because they were pretty poor to begin with. They were a little better in the second innings. And so too the openers, because the conditions are so different. The ball's moving around like crazy. And of course, you mentioned, Alan, about Mundra and the other. They bowled really well. So the Indians got caught really in the headlights of very different conditions. And did they play enough? These days, there's so much cricket, you can't have too many sort of tour matches before you play a series. So very embarrassing. A little bit of history created once again, all for Ireland and against India. And, well, hopefully they'll be better now against England, we'll see. But very poor.
3: Charo, do you think that India should have played Vaibhav Suryavanshi? Or do you think it's actually better to sort of protect him, given the way the ball's nipping around and he's so young?
2: Yeah, I don't know about protection. But I think they made the right decision by not blooding him in Ireland under very different conditions. Because had he, God forbid, failed in those two matches, there would have been a lot of talk about how he's not ready and about how he's an IPL bully and so on and so forth. So I think for his reputation, Gautam Gambhir did really well. Although all of India was saying, why not? You take him all the way, you got to play him because he's the new big new sensation. But I do think that little bit of delay is likely to do him good. And we don't know how it could have turned out. Maybe he would have swung his bat and gotten a big, you know, 70 or whatever, as he has in many other conditions. I think overall a good decision because for him, so much is new. And I think there's this whole cocooning as well. His parents have gone with him and he's in a different room and a different, what's it called, a dressing room now for him and all sorts of other conditions. I think he would have been underprepared and maybe a shade overwhelmed. I shouldn't speak for him, but I think they did very well not to blood him straight away in Ireland under very different conditions.
3: Yeah, Alan, so much has happened for Irish cricket since I was fortunate to be there in 2007, that World Cup win over Pakistan, and then 2011, 50-over World Cup win over England in Bengaluru, Ireland's first ever test match against Pakistan, all these little milestones. What are the major challenges still facing Irish cricket for the men and the women moving forward? Notably, the women have now, well, they're almost certain to qualify automatically, aren't they, for the next T20 World Cup. But, yeah, where do the two sides go from here?
0: Well, the women actually have a decent structure because you've got the championship. So we're playing three ODIs against West Indies next week, followed by three ODIs in September against England. The men don't have that luxury. They have 11 days cricket in a summer, which effectively it's not a professional situation where that, and I really do have sympathy for the players in that regard. And I kind of think perhaps even naively when test status has been a great thing because it's elevated the game, but the one probably sad part about it is, and I kind of think maybe some dialogue with the ECB, that some sort of commercial arrangement where some of our better players can play in the counties could be a huge thing, because

0: it's that level of cricket on a regular basis is what some of these players need. I know that, like, obviously Gareth Delaney went to Leicester for the blast, Harry Tector went to Gloucestershire, succeeded and did well, and they just are, you know, there's cricket starvation, and they just want to try and eat at the big table again if they can. And I think playing that consistent level of cricket is something they need so badly. So we'll just have to see what's going to happen. Obviously, the ETPL is emerging in September, so we're going to see how that formulates with the investments coming into that, and that is going to be good for Scotland and obviously Dutch cricket. That's going to be good for cricket worldwide because, you know, we saw what the Dutch did at the T20 World Cup. You know, I think people crave upsets, and you know what was taken away from the game with the 10-team World Cup was that idea, and you know that obviously that famous innings by Maxwell to defeat Afghanistan, and all the people love watching and they crave that. And obviously you experienced that with me, Alison, obviously in 2011, 2015, but you know, they were ready for it. And, you know, there's good players there. There's a good pathway program. And we've just been effectively match starved. That's been the problem for the men.
1: Yeah, it's a call we've heard many a time. Alan, thanks for being with us on Stumped, and congratulations for you and Gabby and the family, the wider family, for the success Irish cricket's had today in this last week.
0: Thank you. And if Jim can get me any sort of tickets for my daughter, who's a physio in Sydney for Saturday night, I'd welcome that, big Jim.
1: There's your job, Jim. Alan, thanks so much for being with us.
0: Many thanks. Many thanks. Bye-bye.
1: Well, that's Alan Lewis, former Ireland captain. Now, that's all we've got time for on this week's Stumped. So I'll say thanks to Jim Maxwell and Charis Sharma and to all of you. See you again next time. Till then, bye-bye.
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3: Hello, and welcome to the Sporting Witness podcast with me, Charlotte North. Today, I'm taking you back to the 2004 European Championship in football, when 100-1 underdogs Greece made a shock run for the title. I'll be talking to a key player from that team, Angelos Charisteas. It's the 1st of July, 2004, and rank outsiders Greece have just shocked the world by beating the Czech Republic in the European Championship semi-final. Angelos Charisteas was the team's star striker and remembers it like it was yesterday.
4: We beat, I think, one of the best teams in the European Championship. We finally go for the trophy.
3: In Athens, thousands were partying on the street. Supporters weren't just euphoric, but also astounded by their team's success. They had never even won a match at a major tournament before, let alone reached the final. This Greek fan was basking in the glow of triumph after a night of celebrating. The pundits couldn't believe it either.
5: This is a big shock. I don't think anybody thought that Greece could go all the way to the final.
3: Growing up in a tiny Greek village, Angelos had dreamed of becoming a footballer.
4: There I watched my first game. It was European Championship final, Russia against Holland. I say, wow, this is what I want to do in my life. I want to play football.
3: But Greek footballers don't tend to become international superstars. The Greek national side is a constant underdog against the giants of European football. Angelos remembers his father being against him pursuing the sport as a career.
4: He watched my first game when I was like 13 years old. I broke my leg that time. And he said, oh, this is not going to happen again. You stop football now.
3: But Angelos ignored his father's advice. At 17, he was playing for local club Aris. And at 21, he got his big break when he was invited to join the Greek national side by new coach Otto Rehagel.
4: He changed a lot, but the most difficult part for him was the mentality. He was like a father for us. He was to our side every day.
3: Under Rehagel's leadership, the team began to pick up speed. They qualified for the 2004 European Championship in Portugal on a 15-match unbeaten run. But their aims for the tournament itself were modest.
4: In the beginning, we have just one target, to win a point and to score the first goal in the history. Of course, and I remember Stelios Giannakopoulos, he played also for in England. He tell, guys, what is the bonus when we win the European Championship? And everybody laughed in the room.
3: The scale of the task they were facing was clear in their very first opponent. Portugal were one of the best teams in the world. But Angelos wasn't afraid.
4: We knew that Portugal would be nervous because they need to win the first game at home. We won the first game 2-1. And I remember that after that game, we see, hey, guys,

0: the things get serious now?
1: Under their pragmatic coach, they developed a signature style. The Greeks would defend doggedly at all costs and barely try to attack at all.
2: They're not playing sort of attractive football. What they are very well organised. Very difficult to break down, as we saw today. The Czechs just...
0: We don't have the big stars, but we have a team spirit. We don't play so beautiful, but we play for target.
1: They drew with Spain, which was enough to get them through the first round, to a quarter-final against France. Going into that game, you're playing the reigning champions. It's the team of Henri, of Zidane, of all these fantastic players all playing at the top of their game. What did that feel like going up against them?
0: Those games, you don't have nothing to lose. And everybody was thinking like, okay, Greece make a good tournament, but now is the moment to go out.
1: Angelos scored the game's only goal in the 65th minute. He says it was a turning point for the team.
0: If you win against France, the European and world champion, then everything is possible. And after that game, we sit down, dinner time, and we say, guys, this is our moment now.
1: They gain momentum, finding their way past the Czech Republic in a semi-final that went to extra time.
3: Let's bring it round to tonight's final, Portugal against Greece. And, I mean, it's the Portuguese are strong favourites, despite the fact they did lose, of course, to Greece in the opening game.
4: But I think it's because... it's been...
1: At home in his tiny village, his parents watched the game on a big screen. It was a scene playing out across Greece. Angelos and his teammates knew how important this was to their whole country.
0: More than 10,000 fans traveled from Greece to support us. The feeling was amazing. I was feeling like the most powerful guy in the world. I have so much motivation. I see my family on the tribune, and I was thinking I have all the support I need here. First of all, we always try to eliminate the mistakes and to keep the good players like Luis Figo, Cristiano Ronaldo away for our goal.
1: The Greeks survived a scoreless first half.
3: The street parties in Portugal were supposed to have started by now, but they've not had it all their own way. It's very tight, Alan.
1: After the restart, the Portuguese came out with renewed energy. But in the 57th minute, the Greeks got a corner, a rare scoring opportunity.
0: I see Angelos Basinas took the ball for the corner. I knew it when he kicked the ball where the ball is coming. And I was there. I was ready. I have a positive thing on my mind. And I win in there, the defenders and the goalkeeper as well. And I score the goal that make me what I am in football history.
1: Portugal were stunned. They pushed harder for an equaliser, but it wouldn't come. Greece weathered the tensest 5 minutes of injury time in their national sporting history. And then the referee blew his whistle.
0: Yeah, crazy moment. Amazing. Emotional moment. I was crying in the middle of the pitch. I was crying. The all the players come all together.
5: I can't believe it right now.
1: Watching footage of the game, you can see what it meant to the Greek fans in the stadium. They're crying, holding each other, and they look ecstatic.
5: We are all proud for Greece. It is the better team. And Charisteas is the best scorer.
1: Meanwhile, Athens had erupted, as the BBC reported.
6: Absolutely, this is going to be the biggest, wildest and longest party this country, not just here in Athens, but right the way across the country, has seen for absolutely decades. This is an unbelievable moment in Greek sporting history. In fact, many...
1: The team returned home to a hero's welcome. Thousands of fans line the road, so it took 5 hours to drive from the airport to the packed football stadium where people came to celebrate. But for Angelos, the boy from a small Greek village, the most emotional celebration was with his father.
0: No, he said to me,

0: I'm very, very glad that we never follow my dream and you follow your own dream to play football. You make the whole country proud. Never forget.
1: That was Angelos Charisteas talking to me, Charlotte North. That edition of the Sporting Witness podcast was a Whistledown production for the BBC World Service. Thank you for listening. Goodbye.

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0: Ryan HG.
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4: Getting to know you. Getting to know all about you.
5: Well, today we are getting to know someone who's been on the rugby league scene for a long time now with South Sydney, St George, Illawarra, and now at Cronulla Sutherland. Their lock forward, Cameron McInnes, is online. We'll get to know him. G'day, Cam.
6: Hey, mate. How you going?
5: Mate, very, very well. I feel like I know you. I've watched your whole career, but let's find out if we really do. What's your nickname?
6: There's a few that go around. The obvious one's Cam, Macca, at Dragons. Conor McGregor was pretty big, so some of the boys called me C-Mac. Sort of, which I enjoyed that one, but the Sharks boys don't call me that, so yeah.
5: Did you have one when you came straight into first grade at South, or was that more basic?
6: Macca, Cam. Yeah, a few of the other young boys got like things like Pup and those sort of names. So yeah, I didn't get them, so.

0: Yeah.
1: All right. Do you have a middle name?
0: David, after my old boy.
1: Very nice. Yeah. What was the first job you ever had?
0: I was a cellarman at my godfather's pub. So, yeah, changing the kegs and, yeah, doing all that sort of thing.
1: That used to be a real rugby league job in the days where players had to work.

0: sounds reasonably important part of it all, that's for sure. What was the first car you ever had?
1: I had a Toyota Corolla 1991 model.
0: Did you love it? Did you love it to bits?
1: No, I didn't. Because it didn't have it didn't have any miles on. An old lady sort of hadn't been driving it, but you have to warm it up in the mornings. And I lived near this busy intersection, and if I didn't warm it up enough, I'd stop and then have to turn right in the intersection, and sometimes it would the engine had cut off halfway through, so I had to put it back in neutral and turn it on again while cars were coming either way. So, yeah, it was always a bit scary.
0: You learnt fast. Do you remember when you fell in love with rugby league?
1: Yeah, I think I was always like a pretty active kid in that. I went to a daycare, and the next door neighbour, I was mates with him. He took me to footy training with him. Just my parents didn't, but he did, and I loved it. But then I think when I really sort of thought, oh, how good this was, the 2000 grand final, Roosters Broncos.
0: Yeah, really?
1: One of my dad's mates come around, and we watched it, and that's when I realised it was a big deal, how big of a fuss they made about it, and then I was hooked after that, so yeah.
0: When did you first realise that not only do you love playing and you're not bad at it, but you could make a career out of rugby league?
1: Yeah, I've heard people talk about that, but I never had anything in my mind but that.
0: Yeah, right.
1: I don't when you say when did I realise, well, I mean, I guess as you go through the ranks and, yeah, I wouldn't make all the rep teams. Like, I always made the South stuff, but in terms of school, where rep teams never got picked for any of that. But for whatever reason, I just had in my head, I'll make it happen. I don't know why.
0: Isn't that amazing, though, to think of the career you've had, and not to embarrass you, but the fact that you weren't making those junior rep teams?
1: Nah, like, I've always made Harold Matts and things like that. I was nowhere near the best player, but when it came to, I went to the Catholic school system, CCC Aussie Schoolboys, I was nowhere near. My first sort of, rep team of any level was Junior Kangaroos, and that was after I'd already played first grade. So, I was a bit of a slow burner, but, yeah, just worked hard and got there.
0: What's the best piece of advice you've ever been given?
1: Yeah, so I guess, when it came to trying out those rep teams, not that it really worked for me, but my old boy would always say to me, attack's attack, but make sure you're ripping in defence. Like, that's how you become like a trusted teammate or player for coaches and people that want to play with you. So, yeah, from a footy standpoint, definitely that from the old boy.
0: What about an achievement, Cam, that you're most proud of?
1: Footy or life?
0: Whatever you want.
1: Yeah, our life is definitely having the kids. That's without a doubt. Lucky to have three of them. And, I don't think a lot of people that have kids will say it's hard to go past that one.
0: We are getting to know Cronulla's Cameron McInnes. What's your favourite sport other than rugby league?
1: I've had a few over the years. Like, I got really big into NFL for a while, but then in the last sort of few years, players move around and things like that. And then I actually watched a couple of years ago Richie McCaw's documentary, and then I was sort of just really hooked on the All Blacks after that, even though when the Wallabies play, I'm always go for Wallabies, but more just the aura of that team.
0: Yeah.
1: Become a bit of a rugby fan, to be fair.
0: Yeah, right. Do you have a bucket list sporting event you haven't been to that you'd like to go to?
1: Not really, but I'd say... whether it's a World Cup final, but that's in any sport. That could be rugby. That could be that could be soccer as well. So there's not in particular, but yeah, just those big sort of ones, I'd say.
0: We're getting to know Cam McInnes. What was your favourite television show as a kid? Boy, we've had some great answers to this one.
1: Yeah, I didn't. It's funny. I didn't watch a whole lot of TV other than footy, to be fair. Obviously, there was The Simpsons and that people watched, but it's more later on in life that I've got into shows. So The Simpsons is probably the best I can give you, I bet.
2: Who are you supposed to be?
3: I'm Bartman.
2: Never heard of him. Full price.
3: Oh, lousy ripple. I wash myself with a rag on a stick.
0: So is that your favourite all-time show? You can go down that path.
1: No, my favourite all-time show is Yellowstone, for sure.
0: Is it? Okay.
1: Yeah.
0: What about the big screen? Your favourite all-time movie?
1: Favourite all-time movie. There's a lot, isn't there?
0: There's a lot.
1: There's a lot. be all day thinking about that.

0: But I like the Equalizer movies, Denzel Washington ones.
1: Okay.
0: Yeah, I enjoy that his character. It's very the contrast between him day to day and then what he does to people is pretty crazy. So
2: what, potatoes or a vegetable?
3: I like crunchy things.
4: Carrots are crunchy. Dry seaweed is crunchy.
3: I'm a human, not a rabbit.
4: You want to make security guards, you got to lose weight, you got to test in 1 week. Now, you asked me to help you, but if you're not willing to apply yourself, progress, not perfection.
5: So we've all been following your career for a long, long period of time, but give us something we don't know about you. What's a hidden talent?
0: I'm not very, those players that, or people that, you know, they just pick things up and they're good at everything, whether it's golf, whether it's ping pong, whatever.
5: Yeah, and
0: I hate them too.
5: Yeah.
0: I've never been that guy at all. I've always been the guy that just tried hard in things. But one thing I really enjoyed in school, and from time to time I've done, I enjoy writing.
5: Okay.
0: It's probably from reading Big League religiously year after year, but I used to love writing almost like articles and things like that.
5: Really?
0: So, obviously don't do it as much anymore, but sometimes when I do write, I actually enjoy writing. So, yeah.
5: Can you see yourself doing anything like that after footy?
0: Maybe. My partner's trying to push me to explore some of those avenues now while I've still got a few years left. So, yeah, maybe something could do. I don't know. I wouldn't say I'm at any high level, but I do enjoy doing it. So, yeah.
5: Well, mate, as you know, with your current career, passion's the main go. All right. Yep. So you're hosting a dinner party. You've got three people alive or dead that you can invite. Who are you inviting?
0: Yeah, I think a lot of people go for, like, people they've never met or they admire. But for me, like, I just think about one of the funnest times in my career with my first 2 years at the Dragons, and the three characters I'd want to have, it would be James Graham, Jeremy Lattimore, and Gareth Widdop. Just
5: Latsy's on the list.
0: It's just the combination of the three of them. That was the best part of going to training every day. They're just Jeremy and Latsy at each other, and then Gaz sort of wind them up. It was that good. So I'd love to be all in a room with all them again, which is hard. They're all living lives now, retired, but those three.
5: You could get Latsy easy. He'd go to the opening of the door. or challenge to fight him. He'll take you up on that. No, we love Jeremy Lattimore here. Okay, what about your favourite band or singer?
0: Yeah, again, it obviously changes through the years, but at the moment, who would I say I'm listening to bit at the moment.
5: What's
0: I think of someone, not too much at the moment, but Post Malone, he's just very versatile. He's started off more rap and that hip-hop, and now he's country, and he's sort of, he does a bit of everything, so, I do like him, yeah.
5: Yeah, I prefer him now. You'll probably

0: Yeah.
1: What's the best concert you've ever been to?
0: I went to a Bruno Mars concert with my... she's not even my wife, my fiance. We've been engaged for 10 years. But that was like probably our first year together. It was back in like 2013, 14, and he was massive at the time. So that was a pretty cool concert.
1: That could have been something we didn't know about you. I refused to propose.
0: Yeah,
1: no, or she refuses to say yes, one of the two.
0: Yeah, probably more that one, I reckon.
1: What's your favourite holiday destination?
0: We went to Fiji last year for the, with the kids for the first like big family one. That was really cool.
1: Yeah, good.
0: But me and my fiance, we went to Koh Samui in Thailand. Couple years of our relationship, and the place we stayed at, and it was just the time was unreal. So probably have to go that one.
1: Everyone thought in 8 years you'd still wouldn't be married, and here we are. All right, let's get to some of these quickfire questions for you, Cameron McInnes. What's your take on clowns? Great fun or terrifying?
0: It depends on when it is. At night time in a dark alley, terrifying. But at
1: how many clowns are you running into in a dark alley?

0: Union. If I know, do you?
1: Wow. All right. Summer or winter?
0: Winter.
1: Chocolate or vanilla?
0: Chocolate, for sure.
1: Sweet or savoury?
0: Sweet. I'm bad sweet too. That's why all my teeth are missing.
1: Okay. peanut butter. Crunchy or smooth?
0: I'm either or, but I reckon crunchy.
1: And this last one defines people, Cam, and this might determine whether you ever get married or not. Tomato sauce, cupboard or fridge?
0: So growing up, it was always in the cupboard at home, so I didn't know any different.
1: Yeah.
0: But then once I moved out on my own and I read the bottle, I was like in the fridge, and ever since then it's in the fridge.
1: Great answer. Yeah. See, at the end of the day, that's all you got to do. Read the bottle. Yeah. It's right there for you. All right. Well, Cam, get your teeth fixed. Get down on bended knee and see how we go. Mate, can't wait to see you for the rest of the year for the Sharkies. Thanks for having a bit of fun and letting us get to know you.
0: No, thanks for having me. Appreciate it, mate. Cheers.

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3: 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The crowd roaring. With Johnny Manning and Joel Spreadbro.
4: It's a miracle. Oh, yeah.
3: On ABC Radio Brisbane and Queensland. Now we're talking.
5: That is absolutely right. We are talking. It's The Saturday Draft, your dedicated weekly trawl into Queensland's fabled sporting past. My name's Joel Spreadbro. Happy Saturday, Johnny Manning.
6: Happy Saturday, Mr. Spreadborough. What a time to be alive.
5: The end of daylight savings. That means Roy and HG, they're going to be on your radio at midday. You'll hear all the live action this afternoon from the grandstand team. I guess this part of the day, Johnny, it's kind of like, how would you describe it?
6: It's kind of like the time at a wedding between the ceremony and the reception. You know when the bride and groom go off and get photos and everyone's just sort of milling around?
5: Yes.
6: Not sure what to do.
5: Yeah.
6: If it was one of those weddings where it was a dry ceremony, maybe everyone's sort of getting a little bit itchy.
5: A little bit antsy, perhaps.
6: Yeah, potentially looking to see when that open bar kicks off. We're the guys who entertain you throughout that period.
5: Yeah, we're the guys. We're not in the commentary box. We're not on the sidelines. You know, but we're the guys sitting in the grandstand hours after the game has finished.
6: Hours.
5: We're being politely asked to find our way home by ground security staff, but we're hanging round to catch a glimpse of our favourite heroes before they leave the ground.
6: We're lifting up our feet as the broom sweeps away the plastic cups from the grandstand.
5: And you know what? We're pretty good blokes, so we're offering to pick up a few bits of rubbish
6: as well.
5: We're doing it
6: ourselves as well.
5: 100%. Today's Saturday Draft retro treat for you is something beyond enormous. And you know what, Johnny? I'm going to say off the bat that the best things in life are three. They happen three times.
6: Really?
5: They don't just happen once.
6: Give me an example.
5: Well, I've got a really good one coming your way. It's one of Queensland's finest sporting hours. And it came from a code that, let's be honest, at the time was still fighting for its foothold.
6: I know where you're going with this and I like it.
5: It's like religion in the southern and western states. It's a code, Johnny Manning, that arrived in Queensland in the shape of a bear before magically morphing into a roaring lion.
7: Bit of history here. Lee Matthews has been to the top of the mountain for a second time as coach, and now he's done the impossible. Brisbane have won the premiership.
5: The Brisbane Lions three-peat, Johnny Manning. You're going to meet a guy who was there. And he wasn't just there to make up the numbers, John Manning. You could probably say he's been a huge part of building the game up here in Queensland.
6: Well, he's a household name up here now. Won a Brownlow.
5: Mm-hmm.
6: Won a Norm Smith.
5: Mm-hmm.
6: He's an All-Australian.
5: He is.
6: He held the record for disposals in a grand final up until 2 years ago.
5: Who is it? Stick around. You're going to find out. It's 612 ABC Radio. Brisbane and Queensland. Joel Spreadborough and Johnny Manning on the Saturday Draft.
8: Sometimes.

0: 612 ABC Brisbane and Queensland. Florence and the Machine with You've Got the Love. It's the Saturday Draft. And let me tell you, Brisbane and Queensland, you've definitely got the love for the fella coming up next.
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4: Unearthing Queensland's rich sporting history, and we've just dug up another nugget of 18-carat pure maroon. The Saturday Draft with Johnny Manning and Joel Spreadborough on ABC Radio Brisbane and Queensland.
5: Johnny.
0: Yeah.
5: I know you're a big movie guy.
0: Yeah.
5: I'm going to assume that you've seen the 80s classic action flick Predator.
0: When you played that, I thought my phone was ringing. That is... no joke, that is actually my ringtone.
5: Yeah, I've heard it. I sometimes just give you a ring just to hear it.
0: Just to hear it.
5: I wanted to play that for you because in that classic 80s action blockbuster...
0: which still holds up today, mind you.
5: A guy by the name of Arnold Schwarzenegger says this line...
6: if it bleeds, we can kill it.
5: Now, why are we talking about that in the context of AFL and the Brisbane Lions' three-peat of premierships?
0: Well, you tell me, Joel.
5: Because the guy they called... Lethal Lee Matthews.
0: Oh, I love Lethal.
5: Said this in 2001.
7: If it bleeds, we can kill it. And we reckon Essendon can bleed.
5: Okay. Lee was talking about a seemingly unbeatable Essendon. Arnie was talking about an unkillable space alien.
0: Which had camouflaging qualities.
5: I think Essendon might have had that as well at that time. And in both cases... the words absolutely worked. If you don't believe us, just look at the history books. The Brisbane Lions won three straight flags. Now, that was the first, second and third time the AFL's Holy Grail travelled north of the Murray, and it has not happened for a Queensland team ever since.
0: Oh, so close last year.
5: So very close. And they'll be back, don't you worry. But a guy who was part of it, kind of like, I'm going to say the Arnold Schwarzenegger of the whole thing, was this guy.
8: Where Black is lurking. Here goes Black. What a kick. Simon Black can all but finish this game. Needs to bend it back. And here he comes. And here come the Lions.
5: Simon Black blasting a major against Port in week one of the 2001 final series. He went on to make the All-Australian team in 2001. Grabbed a Brownlow as the league's best in 02. And a Norm Smith in 03.
0: Now that, my friend, is rarefied air.
5: Doesn't happen very often. Simon Black, part of a midfield, widely regarded as the best ever.
0: That's the Fab Four, right?
5: Himself, John Lennon, Ringo Starr, subbed out for Michael Voss, Jason Ackermanis, Nigel Lappin, coached by Lethal Lee. They achieved the impossible. Three

0: times.
1: There it is! The Brisbane Lions have done it! The Hawks, the Bombers, the Crows, they couldn't do it in the 80s or the 90s, but the Lions have gone back to back to back.
0: Mount Isa born, Simon Black. Welcome to the Saturday Draft.
2: G'day, boys. Thanks very much. What an intro.
3: It never wears thin hearing those sorts of things.
0: What's the overwhelming emotion? And let's also include the fourth grand final, because making four straight is actually ridiculous. What do you feel now when you hear those little snippets of audio and people reflect on your achievements during that era?
2: It's pride. Any pursuit that you go after in life, and you know, really challenging one for us that had never been done before, Queensland or north of Victoria. And I guess gratefulness for the fact I was fortunate to be a part of it, and I guess some of the positive outcomes around it, guys, was, you know, just the growth of Aussie rules football in this state. You know, we helped to make people aware of the game and potentially grow the game somewhat up here. So, yeah, it's a real fair bit of pride.
0: I'm glad you touched on that, Simon. You were recruited by the Lions, number 31 pick in the 1997 draft. Now, this was the time that they'd just stopped being the Bears, who were often referred to as the bad news Bears in the press up here. As a young player, an emerging star of the game, what was going through your head when you got that draft pick? Did you want to come to an AFL outpost?
2: No, I didn't actually. No, I was a massive West Coast Eagles fan growing up in Perth, and living in the West, I wanted to stay at home and play for the Eagles, to be frank. I had no idea Brisbane were interested, really. I mean, I'd spoken to Kinnear Beach and the recruiting officer of the Lions that year, but you could never really get a feel of how keen they were, and the nature of the draft, you could literally end up anywhere. So when my name was called out, it was actually, we had a West Australian newspaper photographer in our land room, and when my name was called out, I had my head in my hand looking down on the ground, just thinking, oh, God, are you serious?
0: Anywhere but there.
2: Look, it was a mixed emotion, you know, just to have to leave your family as an 18-year-old and move to the other side of the country. But look, obviously, you know, that was my dream to get an opportunity of AFL football. So it was elation, but it was a bit, you know, daunting at the same time, I guess. But yeah, it came across, and you know, you get a 2-year contract when you get drafted, and I didn't think I'd get a second one. I just made sure that I gave it my best shot in that first 12 or 18 months. And the first year, though, guys, was interesting because we came dead last, and our coach got sacked, and it was a bit of a debacle, the environment, really. And and then, yeah, Lee Matthews turned up at the end of that year in 98.
4: The Broncos were the toast of the town back then. They'd won 97, 98. They won again in 2000. Did you guys feel like you were flying under the radar a little bit in those late 90s?
2: Absolutely, we did. You know, it's a rugby league town, really, rugby and league town. It's and still very much so that way these days, I guess, a lot of respects. But in terms of professionalism, I mean, we got to as an 18, 19-year-old, remember, I turned up literally from the airport and went to the Gabba and met some of the players and went to the property steward's room. And something that always sort of stuck with me, and no wonder we came last in 98, was I met the property steward and he gave me my runners and my singlet and my shorts and my hat, you know, for pre-season training. And on the top of it was the City Rollers nightclub drink card.
0: And they're saying to you, don't lose this. Of all this kit, you must hold on to this, Simon.
2: So I remember going there one night and the Broncos were all there. I'm thinking, God, I was a bit in awe as an 18-year-old. And no wonder we came last, because I think some of the boys worked their drink card harder than their runners in that pre-season.
0: This is the Saturday Draft on 612 ABC, Brisbane and Queensland. You're hearing from AFL legend, triple premiership winner with the Brisbane Lions, Simon Black. Now, firstly, are you sure it was the Broncos, Simon? I've never heard of them going to City Rowers in that time in history.
2: Oh, I remember Tuffy was up there playing music and Wild West, the old City Rowers back then. But yeah, so as an 18-year-old coming across, it was a professional environment, probably just not as professional as it could have been, I guess. But, you know, guys like Luke Power and myself got an opportunity to play some senior footy in our first year of 98, because we had a lot of injuries to our senior players. And I think that kind of held us in good stead, Luke and I, and a couple of others, Bo McDonald, just to, yeah, get a taste of the highest level. And then we unfortunately, John Norley, the coach, got shown the door halfway through the season, and it was a tough old year, but we learned a lot. And as you said, it was only the second year that we merged with Fitzroy, and there was a real, I guess, like any group, the dynamics and how you become, I guess, unified and where everyone fits within the jigsaw puzzle was still

0: working through that somewhat. And on reflection, that was very evident. There was a fair bit of disharmony within the group and things at the time. And that quickly changed when Lee Matthews turned up at late 98.
1: I do believe you played a little bit of rugby as a young fella.
0: Yeah, I did. Yeah, Dad was a Kiwi. So I played a bit of rugby in Perth before I actually picked up an Aussie rules ball. Look, I've always loved rugby, followed it and admired the game.
2: Simon Black, actually, we're touching on this cross code quickly. Is it true you wanted to be an All Black?
0: No, that's not true. I'd rather have been a Wallaby before an All Black.
1: There we go.
0: To be honest, I have admired greatly the All Blacks over the years. What an amazing sporting organisation they've been. But firmly used to love watching the Wallabies, and how good were they in the 90s?
2: Yeah, absolutely. But look, let's get to this, because you spoke about some of the difficulties around that merger time, and you mentioned a bit of disarray, a little bit of disruption, a bit of disharmony even. A lot of disses, and then enter Lee Matthews. So how did he do it? What was it about Lee Matthews coming to town?
0: Look, he's got enormous presence, even today. He's an older man these days, but look, he's got wonderful presence. And I guess, I get asked about him a lot over the years, and I use a simple analogy of your greatest school teacher or your mentor that we all have throughout our lives. When they deliver a message, they provide great simplicity. That was one of Lee's wonderful traits. Lee provides great clarity the way he delivers his opinion on things, and he was wonderful at that. Lee didn't necessarily teach me much about the game per se in terms of skills and things, which is interesting when he was considered one of the greatest players of all time. But he just had a wonderful ability to get buy-in for role-playing within the group. His whole coaching philosophy is around know your role, accept your role and perform your role, which has been well spoken about. And he just got great ability to acknowledge the players that are playing their roles. His first day at the Gabba with us, he walked in and he was a bit taken back by the amount of guys that were on crutches, that had surgery. But he said to us, guys, look, I've got a 3-year contract. I'll be here in 3 years' time. I'm not sure how many of you guys will be. I've heard, there's been disharmony within the playing group, but I'll tell you this, I'm going to give you guys all a clean slate individually, be judged on your behaviours and standards from here. And there's no preconceived ideas from me. So know that, he turned things around really quickly in terms of being able to get guys to buy into their role for the team. And, in our game, you've got to, run really hard to run and chase and tackle and harass. And, that's a lot harder than when you've got the ball in your hands yourself generally. So, he framed our mindset a lot around that. I remember, like I said, that acknowledging of roles, just real clarity around what your role is, and acknowledging if you are doing that role, which what's that do? I guess for human psych, it gives you nourishment to want to keep doing that. I think our whole game plan back then was like 10 building blocks, he called it. And, a couple of them I remember were, punch the ball from behind if you're behind an opponent, and kick to the top of the goal square to lynch you if you're in trouble. It's a real simple game plan, but yeah, you just got wonderful buy-in from each individual.
1: I can remember watching you guys in those days, and your clearance from your own goal square at times used to look like a training session. You guys were that good at clearing the ball out of your own goal square and getting it up to the, as you said, that forward line. It was, to use an old sporting parlance, it was like poetry in motion.
0: Yeah, it was. Absolutely, it was. I guess I was so privileged to be part of that midfield, and the guys that you mentioned, it really felt like we were brothers in the backyard, that we'd grown up with each other, and you just knew each other where we were going to be if Aussie was going head over the ball, fighting for it and winning it. And one of us had to be sort of on the flyby for a handball receive, and then we'd link up with the third guy, for instance. And it was just a real, kinship and awareness of each other and our roles. Had a bit of pace with Nigel and Acca, and throwing Luke Power, who calls it the Fab Five, not the Fab Four, him in there too.
1: Fair enough.
2: Yeah. Many would call it the Fab 18, yeah, I think. Yeah, yeah.
0: We ran pretty deep with talent and ability. And I think that's why Lee was really strong on us, that defensive part of the game, because he knew offensively we're a pretty talented team, I guess. So he wanted to make sure that we were aggressive defensively and to give ourselves a good chance and a good look at it offensively.
2: Saturday draft on 6-12 ABC Brisbane and Queensland. Johnny Manning and Joel Spreadborough joined by Simon Black, AFL legend. We're going to go through those glorious years very soon. Blackie, I just want to ask you quickly, Vossi, Acca, Lappin, Black, were you guys all mates on and off field?
0: Yeah, Joel, we were actually. We different personalities, each of us. You know, history says that Acker ended up leaving the club and moving on to the Bulldogs. And, you know, as Lee used to say, you know, if it, once your negatives start outweighing your positives, we'll move you along. And I think, you know, for a while there, Acker was probably, look, if you're in trouble with Lee, you take you over the road for a coffee, and Lee and Acker drank a lot of coffee together, I must say. but we were, I mean, Acker's a really good mate today, even. He's, you know, what he's done for Queensland footy and, you know, his handstands and his, you know, his outspoken ways. But come game day, you know, yep. He used to marvel the audience, and he used to, you know, he said, get the audience in, and he'd get the turnstiles ticking through because he was an entertainer and he was wonderful for the game. But, look, yeah, good mates. Rossi was an incredible captain. He was just led the way beautifully both on and off the field. And I think what was the hallmark of that side is we had a lot of sort of mature, great leaders all over the place.
2: Simon Black, I hope you will stay with us. Now, we're going to go through those glorious years on the Saturday draft, adding to your career highlights as our second ever guest on this show. So you happy to stick around, Blackie?
0: Yeah, guys, yeah. Pleasure.
2: Amazing. And you know what? It won't be too long, Johnny, before we pull this one out.
1: Oh, not the French national anthem.
2: No, no. Often mistaken. Before 2001. We are the bride
1: of Britain. Played 3 years in a row in September at the MCG.
2: 6-12, ABC, Brisbane and Queensland. This is a Saturday draft. Stick around. You're going to hear the inside story of the three-peat.

0: That's Dead Star. Run, baby, run on 612 ABC Brisbane and Queensland. This is the Saturday draft.
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5: Party is over for Manly at this trip to Lane Park.
4: Some of the best sporting moments happen right here in Queensland and right here on ABC Radio Brisbane and Queensland. Now we're talking.
6: Yes, Saturday Draft. My name's Johnny Manning with Joel Spreadbury. We've got an amazing guest we're talking to. It's Simon Black, triple premiership winner. Now, Joel, the audio just said some of the most amazing sporting events happen in Queensland. But you know what?
0: Yes.
6: Some of them happen or are achieved by Queenslanders in other places.
7: Predator movie that Arnie Schwarzenegger starred in, and there was this alien monster from out of space that was killing all these people in the South American jungle, and all of a sudden they shot this monster and they discovered it bled, and Arnie's classic line was, if it bleeds, we can kill it, and we reckon Essendon can bleed.
0: That's Lee Matthews in 2001, Johnny.
6: Well, he was right, wasn't he?
0: He was right.
6: Because after that, the Lions put a bit of a score on Essendon that day, I believe, and they went on a streak. But they still had to front up at the MCG. But on grand final day, or leading up to the grand final, Essendon coach Kevin Sheedy said this.
8: We wouldn't want to be going to Brisbane to play in the grand final in front of 100,000 people in Brisbane, so there'd be a big ask.
0: Okay, that's Kevin Sheedy. He's a Bombers coach.
6: I know.
0: Revered figure in the game.
6: He's throwing darts grand final week. Simon Black, you're with us on the Saturday draft. Was he right? Did you guys view it as Mission Impossible?
9: He's throwing darts, wasn't he? Yeah, look, we just saw it as an opportunity. We relish the challenge, an opportunity to be able to do something that hadn't been, West Coast Eagles had won a flag previously, but, north of Victoria, no one had done it. And we'd beaten Essendon in that game, as you mentioned, at the Gabba, the if it bleeds, you can kill it game. And that gave us enormous confidence. And, we knew they were a powerhouse. They were the reigning premiers, at that time, and knew it was going to be an incredible challenge. But we had the faith, had the belief, and we got to halftime within striking distance of them. But, we grew belief as the game went on, and we had a magnificent third quarter, and it was a special, special afternoon.
6: Now, it's funny, you said they were a great team, right? But then when you historically look back at the two teams lining up, my God, that Lions team is an impressive
0: it's
6: outfit,
0: ridiculous.
6: Mate. It is unreal. You got 13 blokes who played in four straight grand finals. You got another eight who played in three of the four. Was that the start of greatness, I suppose?
9: Absolutely. I remember running out there in front of 100,000 roaring crowd, and, it was a childhood dream to be out there and experience that. And I was a little bit probably overwhelmed by the occasion, particularly in the first half. And the quality of that Essendon side, as you mentioned, you think, oh God, they hadn't lost much over that 12 or 18 month period. So they were the red hot favourites. But as I said, we just try to stay within arm's reach of them, in that first quarter, that first half, and not get blown away. Alistair Lynch kicked a goal, right at the siren just before half time and brought it back to maybe 13 points at half time. And, we just went into the sheds with a bit of confidence and a bit of air of sort of belief about us. And I think they're really good sides in all the footy codes. They have a real physicality about them. And we had some really big, sort of aggressive, imposing physicality type players. And that really, I guess, shone through as the game started to progress. And we just needed that belief at half. And as you see, at third quarter, we kicked six goals and blew the game apart. And it became pretty fun from there.
0: Little side fact, Simon Black, Ansett Airlines, it famously collapsed that week. All of a sudden, your flights to Melbourne were thrown into disarray. Jason Akermanis couldn't get down for the Brownlow. What do you recall of that disruption? Do you reckon Kevin Sheedy had anything to do with that?
9: Oh, well, maybe. Look, we didn't have a plane to fly as of Wednesday evening to fly down there. So, yeah, as you said, Ansett Airlines collapsed that week, and they were rustling around trying to find a charter flight, and eventually they did find one. So there was a lot of uncertainty, which I guess in some ways may have sort of helped distract the fact from the game a little bit. We all went down with our partners on this charter flight, and at the end, all the partners went to one hotel, and the plane group

0: coaches went to another, and on that Thursday afternoon, and once you get down there on that Thursday for her grand final weekend, it's you really go into camp, into battle mentality, I guess, albeit you've got to sort of stay relaxed mentally. But that was a really, galvanising period. Just to, you could feel the hype, you could feel the energy of Melbourne as soon as we arrived, and being grand final week. And Lee's just talk about, with nerves and the occasion, just sort of trying to put yourself in a bit of a bubble mentally, and not because you don't want to burn nervous energy and feel fatigued come back game time, So that was Lee had some great little messaging around being able to stay calm and relaxed in the lead up to a game. He was a wonderful coach.
1: Saturday draft, 6:12 ABC, Brisbane and Queensland. Joel Spreadborough, Johnny Manning, and Simon Black bringing you the Lions three-peat. You got it done in 2001. Michael Voss was almost lost for words at full time.
2: 4 years of age where I started. This is what I dream of. I'm going to hold that cup up. You beauty.
1: You beauty indeed. But let's fast forward to 2002. Just shy of 12 months later, Simon, this happened.
3: We therefore declare that Simon Black is the 2002 Brownlow Medal winner.
1: And this was how you spoke.
4: So I'm just trying to stop the shakes up here at the moment. It's an amazing feeling, this. I came here tonight completely expecting just to have a nice meal, and this is just blowing my mind away, actually.
1: Great speech.
5: Unreal.
1: Didn't see it coming, but let's be honest, Simon, you were a senior player, premiership winning star. How did your role change between 01 and 02?
0: I guess maybe I just got a little bit more recognised from the umpires. I'm not sure, but yeah, look, very, very much the same. And, you sort of, once we'd had that 01 premiership, you crashed belief individually and within the playing group. So, yeah, 02, we felt a really strong team that we could beat anyone, anywhere, and that's on the back of 01. And I guess individually I just felt like I belonged out at AFL level. And, the belief was strong. I was fit and healthy at the age of 24, I think it might have been. So, it was a good little period.
5: You come into that grand final not knowing it, but you're mid-dynasty. And you're more or less expected to do it reasonably comfortably on grand final day. You were favourites. It was a rainy day. Collingwood were up for the fight. The game was sealed by this moment.
6: Brad Scott around the corner to the full forward area. Lynch can't manufacture a mark. Akamanis, left full snap. Akamanis has kicked a goal.
5: Tell me this. We heard Vossie being lost for words. Is there a different feeling between Premiership 1 and Premiership 2?
0: Yeah, absolutely, Johnny. There really is. The first one was just pure elation. It was the first time down there, clearly experience-wise, it was a little bit overwhelming. We managed to get the win, so that was just complete euphoria. The second year, we were the red-hot favourites going into the game against Collingwood, being the reigning premiers, and gee whiz, they gave it to us. They were meant to blow them off the park, but it was one of those wet, cold Melbourne days, and I remember opening up the curtains in the morning thinking, oh, gee, she's going to be a tough old wet game today. She's going to be hard, tough, contested footy, and sure enough, that's what it was. That they were up at times throughout the day on the scoreboard, and we could never get far away from them, and that little beauty, Acker, he got in the right spot at the right time, and he snapped a wonderful goal. I never hugged him so hard.
1: I love that. Melbourne turning up, a typical Melbourne day.
5: So probably a bit more relief, for the 02, Blackie?
0: Yeah, it was. It was. Yeah, Donnie, it was more relief. It was the pressure we'd felt, to get the job done, and it was slipping out of our hands there at times throughout the game. And, we just managed to find enough late in the game, didn't we, to get it done. And that was, more relief emotion.
1: Brisbane Lions, two-time premiers in 2002. Let's fast forward again. 12 months later, the MCG at this stage was the Lions' funhouse. It was their playground up against Collingwood again. But this time the Pies came in as massive favourites. The run-and-gun style they had was going to be too much for these weary, battle-hardened Lions to overcome. They were trying to become the first team since Melbourne in the 50s to win three successive premierships. Surely, they couldn't get it done. They could not get it done. Not a chance.
6: He wins! The Brisbane Lions have done it! The Hawks, the Bombers, the Crows, they couldn't do it in the 80s or the 90s, but the Lions have gone back to back to back.
1: And then this happened.
7: Ladies and gentlemen, the Norm Smith medalist for 2003, Simon Black.
1: Simon Black, best on

0: ground in the third straight premiership, a career best 39 possessions, the most ever recorded by a player in grand final. That remained the record until being equaled by Christian Petrarca in 2021. Incredible stuff. Here's what Lee Matthews had to say about your work that day.
1: I reckon that was the best game Simon's ever played. So if you can play your very best game on grand final day, enormous, to get an enormously consistent high-level player.
2: You play your best ever game in your third straight grand final. That's the way to do it, isn't it?
3: It's a nice rap from the old Lethal, isn't it?
0: Yeah, did he ever say that to your face?
3: No. Look, yeah, it was just an enjoyable day. You know, to be honest, we had some injuries through the middle of the ground. I know Vossi had a knee issue, and Nigel incredibly played the game with three broken ribs and got a punctured lung. Would you believe, like, the courage he showed that day was incredible. I guess I knew personally I was going to play big minutes through the middle of the ground, and you know, I wanted to contribute. I knew I had to have a reasonable output to help us win. And truth be told, boys, Collingwood weren't at their best that day. They beat us a month earlier, the first week of the finals, the grand final day. We just jumped them early and got out to a really big lead. And I guess we made the impact. You know, we played really well early and ground out the win early, I guess. So the last probably 30 minutes of that game was the most I've ever enjoyed a game of footy, because you know you're going to win, and we're almost having little jokes and laughs out there on the ground, because we was just so proud of the fact that, you know, I spoke earlier about growing the game here in Queensland, and we're really proud of that. And Lee was always really strong around that and how we kind of conducted ourselves off the field. And, you know, to go down there in a Victorian own game, really, and come away winners 3 years in a row was pretty darn special. And, yeah, it's something we're very, very proud of.
0: Simon Blake, you're giving wonderful insights on the Saturday draft, 6:12 ABC, Brisbane and Queensland. We won't keep you for too much longer, but I want to ask you about another vicious rumour, similar to the one you wanted to be an All Black. Eddie Maguire apparently rang someone from within the Lions camp after that game and said that Simon Black could get stuffed 39 times in one phone call. Did you ever receive the transcript of that phone call? Have you got it framed up on your wall at home?
3: No, look, actually, I know the story behind that. It was Luke Power was at the Portsea pub at Christmas that 2003 year, and Eddie Maguire was at the pub, and he was having a chat to Luke, and I must have rung Luke at the time, and Luke says to Eddie, he said, "Oh, it's Simon Black ringing," and Eddie says, "Oh, you can tell that bloke to get stuffed 39 times." I don't want to talk to him.
0: What a great moment.
2: At least he had a bit of a sense of humour about it, eh?
3: Yeah, he's a good man, Eddie. Despite being a big Collingwood man. But it was a great rivalry we had with the Magpies in that era, wasn't it?
2: Yeah, absolutely.
0: Oh, it rages on to this day.
2: Sure, so it does. 2003,
0: the three-peat was complete. Simon Black, your legacy absolutely sealed. It went on, of course, making the grand final for a fourth time the next year, going down to Port Adelaide. The end of an incredible run, but was that the end of that premiership window? Did you feel that sort of coming?
3: Yeah, look, I mean, first thing I've got to say, you know, Port were too good on the day. They were deserving winners. You must acknowledge that clearly, but we all have a bit of woulda, shoulda, coulda, because I mentioned we're battle weary in 03 with injuries going in, but gee, with 04 was another level on top of that as well, with the amount of guys that probably, you know, shouldn't have played. I guess Lee flipped the coin the year before and we got away with it. And yeah, 04 was just too big a gap to bridge. I guess when I look back, just the unity of that playing group, the brotherhood that we'd formed, and just not wanting to let each other down on game day, and being an interstate club, you've got to be pretty resilient.
2: Well, Blackie, despite that being the end of the grand final era of that period, a tremendous record, 4 grand finals, 3 wins, an unbelievable list of star Hall of Fame players to come out of it, and probably at least 5 head coaches that came out of that that playing group, including 3 current head coaches now in Vossi and the 2 Scott brothers. Blackie, when we finish off, if we ask you 3 questions, mate, and they're consistent questions that we'll ask every guest.
3: Yeah, sure.
2: What do you miss about playing professional sport?
3: I miss the camaraderie of the locker room, the fun and the, you know, being with the lads. I miss the 2 hours of game day and all that makes up that. And I miss being super fit, like you are in your 20s playing professional footy.
2: I said the questions are consistent. I'm pretty sure the answer to that one is going to be consistent across the board as well. Everyone starts off with the camaraderie for sure.
0: And you left out that City Rowers card as well. Yeah, that's awesome.
2: Cards of City. He might still get those.
0: Yeah,
2: still get
0: those. Probably still coming. Yeah.
3: I think it's been long demolished.

0: The memories died with it, mate. Okay, second question. What is the one thing you've taken from your career as a professional athlete and applied to your life after sport?
1: You know, life, whether it's professional sport or life in general, you know, it takes moments of resilience to work through situations and challenges. And I feel incredibly grateful to have learned, you know, resilient techniques and things from my professional sport days. So, you know, being able to control what you can control in moments of challenge, and being able to celebrate small wins along the way if you're trying to achieve a goal. You know, give yourself a pat on the back from time to time, because we can all, I guess, compare ourselves to others who are doing well. But, you know, as long as you're striving and trying to achieve something and setting things in place to do that, then you've got to, you know, stop and acknowledge that and give yourself a pat on the back from time to time.
0: When and where are you at your happiest?
1: I said to my wife recently, the highlight of my week is watching my kids go and play sport. Now, my kids are 12, 10 and 6, and it's a beautiful phase of life, and you've got to really appreciate it. The old saying of the days are long and the years are short some days, but the magic moment. So I'm happiest when I'm with the family and yeah, together, and that, and being out on a surfboard catching a wave.
0: Unreal. Yeah. Simon Black, triple premiership winner, Norm Smith medal winner, Brownlow medal winner, 300-plus games, all Australian, you name it, every accolade the game had to offer, he's pretty much ticked the box. Thanks so much for being on the Saturday Draft with us, Blackie.
1: Joel, Johnny, pleasure. Great to catch up, guys. Thanks for having me.
2: Norm Smith, Brownlow, Grand Finals, Saturday Draft, Blackie. Doesn't get any better than that, does it?
1: good days. I was very fortunate to be part of a great group, lads.
2: Saturday Draft, 6:12 ABC, Brisbane and Queensland. Johnny Manning and Joel Spreadborough with you. Now, stick around, Johnny.
0: Yeah.
2: We're going to get fitter, faster and stronger on the Saturday Draft. See what I did there?
0: I love it. Yeah. Mate, alliteration.
2: Yeah. Bit of Olympic sort of wording.
0: Ooh.
2: Guess what? Paris is just around the corner. You're going to hear all about the Queenslanders on the path to gold. And, controversially, are they all Queenslanders?
0: Dun, dun,

0: Bobby Fuller Four, I Fought the Law on 612 ABC Brisbane and Queensland. You are listening to the Saturday Draft. Stick around. We're going to go on an Olympic watch in just a sec.
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3: Revealing Queensland's marvellous sporting

0: Draft. Jolie, where are we going next, mate?
1: Okay, I got a musical clue for you. You ready?
0: Please hit me with it. I've got it.
1: Yeah, go on.
0: It's Harley Race, WWF wrestler. That was his walkout music.
1: Almost.
0: The King Harley Race, no?
1: You're in the general wheelhouse.
0: Okay.
1: You're in the general wheelhouse. I thought you were going to say Buckingham Palace, surely. I was odds on for
0: well,
1: you.
0: Well, he was the king, Harley Race. He used to wear the crown and the cloak.
1: Yeah, fair enough. It's a classic Olympic theme, and the reason it's being played on the Saturday draft is because we're less than 100 days until the opening ceremony of the Paris Games. And I have a question, Johnny Manning.
0: Hit me with it, Joel.
1: How are Queensland's best and brightest, names you know, names you're going to know very well in the future, how are they shaping up?
0: It's a great question. I think we need to tackle this, Joel.
1: I think we need to tackle it with an expert. And you know what? I'm very confident that we've found one.
0: Yeah.
1: Two-time Olympian, World and Commonwealth Games cyclist champion, Catherine Bates. And I'm going to say, recently adopted as a Queenslander, Kate, how does it feel to be donning that maroon every day?
2: Oh, settle down now. Look, I'd say it's sweaty. It's quite warm up in these northern shores. And look, I am an adopted Queenslander, but come State of Origin, I'm going to feel a little bit of conflicting emotions.
1: Mm. Yeah, well, look, you're not... Okay, look, it's a work in progress, I think, fair to say, Kate.
2: Can I say your leading music is a work in progress, guys? Because where is Johnny Farnham and Olivia Newton-John and Vanessa Amorosi from the Sydney Olympics?
0: And Nikki Webster.
1: Oh, where's Nikki Webster?
2: And Nikki Webster.
1: Yeah, fair call.
0: True, true. We'll take it under consideration.
2: Yes, consider it.
1: Consider it considered. Now, this is the Olympic Watch segment. Look, we're workshopping the title. Kat, you're going to Paris to commentate with the host broadcaster. Now, I know the answer to this is cycling, but let's expand on it a little bit. What are you looking forward to the most over there?
2: Oh, my favourite event to watch at every Olympics in real life is weightlifting.
0: Oh.
2: Because it is so thrilling to watch. The crowd really get into it. The athletes come out like real showmen and showwomen. And when they succeed, the crowd goes absolutely bananas. And when they don't succeed, the crowd goes bananas and makes sure that they still feel incredibly valued. It is such a cool sport to watch. Of all the other sports that we watch on the television and are very popular, weightlifting in person, there is just nothing like it.
0: Wow.
1: Okay, all right, the clean and jerk coming your way, the snatch. Before that, Kate, we want to run the rule over some Queenslanders. Now, sports have very much started naming their teams as it stands 97 days until that opening ceremony. Let's look at the Queenslanders in the mix. How are we looking so far?
2: We're looking bloody good. 16 have been named so far, and a really strong cohort of those are from the canoe sprint team. So we've got some returning Olympians, we've got some debuts, but we've got John van der Westenhuizen and Thomas Green, who won gold medals in Tokyo. They're leading the sprint canoe team. And I'm also really excited that we've got a fellow by the name of Jackson Collins. Now, he's on his Olympic debut. He's only 25 from South Brisbane, but he's the son of Australia's most successful Olympic canoer, a legend by the name of Dan Collins, who has two gold medals and a bronze medal to his name. And so I think that we could be really in the money there. But also we've got some athletes in marathon swimming, including Chelsea Gubecka, who was the first Australian athlete named for the Paris team across any sport. So that's pretty cool. We've got Matthew Denny, who's a returning Olympian. He's going for his third. He's the Com Games gold medalist. He's from a place, he was born in Toowoomba, but his family live on a farm south of Toowoomba in a place called Alora. And so that he could still help out on the farm, his dad built him a big discus ring so that he could practice and not have to, you know, travel away to get that practice in.
0: It sounds like Denny's taken his training Rocky IV style, Kate.
2: Fully. Oh, he's such a funny character. And I think that he's been really great for athletics in general and just really bringing some of the personality to it.
1: Now, Kate, I don't want to spoil the party here, but I have to ask a question on behalf of Queenslanders, because in the course of sporting history in Queensland, there have been a number of occasions where we've had a little bit of a tussle going, particularly with the Tweed border. over the origin of certain athletes.

0: Now, I just want to make sure all these Queenslanders are definitely Queenslander. Are they? Well, what counts
1: I mean,
0: as qualification?
1: How do you define a Queenslander?
2: Oh, well, it's indefinable,
1: I mean,
2: Kate. You just know.
1: Well, they wear the Queensland colours, but they grew up interstate, but train here. I mean, I think cast the net wide. I mean, we claim Pavlova, and that was made in New Zealand. So I say Queensland grabs a hold of anybody who's happy to be claimed, noting that there are some cross claims. Because if you think about Arnie Titmus, Queensland, come on, she trains here. They live here. She won her gold medals while, you know, being enrolled with the Queensland driver's license. Tasmania have also claimed her. Emma McKeon, Queensland claims her, but New South Wales, in fact, Wollongong say, but she was born and bred here. The Campbell sisters, I mean, they sharpened their skills in Caboolture, but see, now they're training in New South Wales, but I think Queensland should still claim them.
2: Greg Inglis?
1: Look, yes, not on the Olympic scorecard.
0: I'll throw one that's definitely not, but one in reverse, Peter Stirling, pride of Toowoomba.
1: Excuse me, pride of Parramatta, thanks, guys.
0: I knew you'd like that one. Kate Bates, who I think has ridden more laps of Parramatta Park as a legend of Parramatta Cycling Club than anyone in history. So are we expecting more Queenslanders, and I emphasise Queenslanders, to be named, Kate Bates?
1: We are expecting a lot more. One of the really big Queensland cohorts comes from the swimming team. And they haven't been named yet. They won't be named until the 15th of June when their swimming trials end. We're expecting from basketball, shooting, hockey, swimming, cycling, beach volleyball and rowing, the sports where Queensland has won medals at the last Olympics. None of those teams have been named yet.
0: And a gold rush to come in Paris. Now, it would be remiss of me not to ask you about the two-wheeled science. How are we looking in cycling, Kate?
1: I reckon we've got a good chance of about five riders making the team. You can't go past the kind of iconic team leader there of Logan Martin and Logan from Logan. he won a gold medal in Tokyo and he's lining up for another one. Christina Clonan on the track, born on the Sunshine Coast. She's going to spearhead the women's track cycling team. We've also got Brodie Chapman on the road. She's from the Gap, so an incredibly talented athlete, and fingers crossed she makes the team. Caden Groves also on the road as well. And then a couple of weeks ago at the Brisbane Cycling Festival, we saw Isaac Kennedy win one of the rounds of the BMX World Cup after a really long injury off-season, and there were very big question marks about whether he'd be able to do it, but he's looking really good. Not just to be in the team, but to take away a medal.
2: Amazing list of names and talent there, Kate, and an amazing list of Queenslanders. But hey, Queensland or not, come Paris when they're wearing the green and gold. We are one, but we are many. They're all Aussies.
1: Indeed. And look, I also want to throw in, guys, because I've been doing the deep dive around this. I'm quite interested in all of this, is that by population, Queensland's about 20 to 21% of the Australian population. But you know what? When it comes to gold medals, we win about 23%. Do you like how I said we?
0: I did hear that. But you know what? Punching above our weight, Kate Bates, that's what we do up here.
1: 23% of the gold that Australia wins. So I would say that we're on a good path.
0: Beautiful. Hey, Kate Bates, a beautiful, thorough Olympic watch debut for you. Many highlights in your career. I'm sure this is at the top of the list. Can we book you again to keep this road to Paris paved in gold?
1: Absolutely. And I think as more athletes start to get named, and especially the cycling team, which we're looking at mid-May for that, I'm just going to get more excited.
0: That's saying something. This is great. Okay, Kate Bates, thank you so much for coming on to the Saturday draft for Olympic watch. And you stay maroon, okay?
1: Thanks, fellas.
0: There you go. Plenty to get excited about, Johnny.
2: Heaps, Joel.
0: 97 days.
2: Come on, let's go.
0: We'll be a few Saturday draft episodes deep by then, and be sure to tune in next week from 11 a.m. next Saturday. I don't want to give too much away. You are going to hear from an absolute all-round legend of Australian sport. Don't say it.
2: None better.
0: I know
2: None
0: you want
2: better.
0: To say it.
2: This is going to be incredible.
0: It's going to be great. It's been wonderful having your company. Stick around for Roy and HG Grandstand on your radio a little later on. My name's Joel Spreadborough. Johnny Manning, it's been an honour.
2: Always is, mate.
0: We'll do it again next Saturday.
3: Brisbane have won the premiership. 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
1: Australia's only cat historian tells the surprising and complicated story of our famous and infamous felines. 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
3: Hi, my name is Poppy Star Olsen. I'm 17 years old, currently living in Newcastle, and I am a skateboarder.
4: Just take us back a little bit. If you could describe where you were and how it happened to be that you're given your first skateboard.
3: I was living in Bondi at the time, and I remember just going home with a family friend from the beach or something, and he had a skateboard and I just kept using it the whole time, and he ended up giving it to me, and that's how it all started. And we lived about a 3-minute walk away from Bondi skate park, and it just began there.
4: How important is it to have world-class facilities like that at your doorstep, like you do here in Newcastle?
3: Yeah, it's really good. I mean, it's definitely helped me a lot, and it's fun having other really amazing skateboarders to skate with and push you, and it's just really amazing having just an incredible skate park like that just minutes away from your house, and it's just always fun and keeps you motivated to go skate every day and train.
4: You've recently won a scholarship. What will that mean?
3: Yeah, it's definitely going to help a lot along the way, and I'm really excited to just keep moving forward with the scholarship and with my skateboarding and just learning how to be an athlete more. And I think everything about it's going to be really awesome. I mean, training and getting fit and training outside of skateboarding and just staying healthy

0: and just, I don't know, maintaining a good relationship with my body and just really becoming an athlete, all of it's really amazing.
1: Okay, well, you can get ready and I can... You want some mango?
2: Yeah, sure.
1: I'll cut you up a mango.
2: I'm Thomas Olson. I'm Poppy's mum. We're at home. She's just got home from school. I'm making her some fruit. And she's off to see the sports psychologist.
3: So that's a new thing, isn't it?
2: Yeah, it's actually the first appointment this afternoon, so...
3: And one of the benefits of receiving a scholarship. Tell us about that scholarship and what that means for your family.
2: Oh, it means a hell of a lot to our family. Yeah, Poppy's receiving a scholarship from the New South Wales Institute of Sport, which is called NSWIS. And so that opens up doors for a lot of resources for her. She gets now her physio covered, strength and conditioning, sports psychology. She gets a personal excellence trainer, which helps her with her schoolwork and managing her timetable for school, because she's in year 12. So we need to work out when she's going to be overseas and to what competitions and what needs to be due in regards to schoolwork and what's going to clash. And so they help with all that and deal with this.
3: You were just chopping up this mango here. Is this what champions are made of?
2: Champions are made of mangoes, yes, some mango cheeks. You know, that's another part of NSWIS. We have to, really stick to a strict diet now, which is fantastic because that means we're all getting healthy along, not just Poppy. We have to be really careful with what supplements we put in her body. You know, she's always taken some multivitamins, a little bit of spirulina, but now we have to do the research into what actually is going into those supplements. It would be awful if she got drug tested just for taking a vitamin B tablet or something.
4: Until recently, receiving the benefits of an NSWIS scholarship for an elite athlete like Poppy Star Olson would have meant endless drives to sports scientists in Sydney. Fortunately, there's been a shift in thinking how that training is delivered, as Hunter Academy of Sport CEO Brett Farrell explains.
5: What's happening now is with this facility that we've built here at Broadmeadow, the need for a Hunter-based athlete to drive daily to Homebush or Sydney to get training or spending 5 hours in a car basically is not needed. And that athlete can now train at this facility, spend more hours obviously in the gym or in the education space and less hours in the car. And look, it's great for Poppy, but it's also fantastic for the family too.
3: What kind of support is offered here at the Hunter Academy, particularly for Poppy, for example?
5: Yeah, so Poppy will sort of learn her trade, so to speak, or skateboarding with her local coach, but also under the guidance of the New South Wales Institute of Sport. What we provide here is that education space, so strength and conditioning programs, mentoring on technique, the reasons for doing certain exercises, but also psychology and nutrition. So she'll receive all that expert advice that otherwise would not have come to her, I think, as a local skateboarder down at Merriweather.
3: Delivering that kind of expert advice via the Hunter Academy is new, and Poppy is the first of many, potentially. Why is it being delivered this way?
5: There's actually going to be 8 to 10 New South Wales Institute of Sport contracted athletes that'll come. It's twofold. Obviously, it's very hard to service athletes from the whole state, I think, out of one space in Western Sydney or Homebush. And what we can do here is be one of many regional centres that helps reduce the strain on families and on athletes. You know, for years we've been asking athletes to uproot themselves from home, move to Sydney, usually during school or at the end of school, at the sacrifice of maybe university studies or early careers in business. Now they can still stay at home, have the support of their families and you know, embark on their trade or their passion for life without the stresses of moving. And this can only be a great thing for Australian sport. It's what's needed, and we're talking skateboarding, but this is, you know, right across many different sports. And as I said, we, you know, support 500 to 600 athletes a year, and Poppy's pretty much the first skateboarder, and more importantly, I think it's the first time that we've really linked closely with a contracted NSWIS athlete.

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4: Hello, and thank you for downloading Sporting Witness from the BBC World Service with me, Maya Mitter. Today we're celebrating the career of Indian long-distance swimmer Bula Chowdhury.
5: I dream about it, especially seven seas.
4: Bula Chowdhury has created history with epic long-distance sea swims around the world, which began in the chilly waters of the English Channel when she was just 19.
5: When I threw myself into the English water for the first time, I never thought I could cross it because it was unbearable cold.
4: As a girl, Bula was enchanted by a fairy tale about a prince crossing the seven seas to find her. But as an adult, it was Bula, not the prince, who was crossing the waters.
5: When I started, it was my dream to cross the seven seas. While crossing one by one, I realized that I have already become the first woman in the world.
4: By the end of her extraordinary quest, Bula had swum seven different sea crossings on five different continents. She was the first woman in the world to achieve this. Bula grew up in a small town called Hindmotor in West Bengal. She loved the water from the very start.
5: I was not interested in going to school and other kinds of stuff. I played with water. Wherever the water was there, I mean, in the bucket or anywhere, I used to play with that. And in my house, there is a pond nearby. My father used to take me there and he used to teach me swimming. So when I was 2 years old, I learned from that age.
4: Her parents could see that Bula was special and decided to enroll her in a swimming club near the river Ganges.
5: It was then when the coach told my parents that I am a born swimmer. He promised them that he will make me a champion one day.
4: It was not long before her coach's words came true. Bula first became India's junior national champion when she was only 9 years old and started representing India internationally, aged just 12. At the 1991 South Asian Federation Games, Bula won 6 gold medals for her country. How did it feel to be representing your country and winning at such a young age?
5: I cannot verbalize the feeling on the winning podium as the national anthem was being played. While I saw my national flag on the top, I felt like I am on cloud 9 while I was standing on the podium.
4: In the middle of all her success in the pool, Bula overheard a conversation that would change her life. They were talking about long-distance swimmers and the stories of their exploits stirred something deep inside of Bula, taking her back to when she was a little girl playing with the water.
5: I used to dream during my childhood that a prince will come by crossing seven seas and marry me. In Bengali, I say that Shat Samuddho Tero Nodi Par Kore Ek Rajkumar Ashbe. This is a story in Bengali. So it was in my mind and dream that one day that story, it will come in reality.
4: Bula was determined to try to go from the swimming pool to the high seas. But despite all of her successes over short distances, many people told her that she couldn't swim long distances simply because she was a woman.
5: In my small village where I grew up, people used to judge based on gender. A girl has boundaries. People always say, no, you can't do it. Why not? Why not? So my challenge was there that why not? I will going to do this.
4: For her first sea crossing, Bula had set her sights on one of the most infamous stretches of water in the world, the English Channel, the sea between England and France.
5: I went to London at the age of 19. with hardly any knowledge about the English Channel. There is a big difference between the weather of India and England.
4: The water around Mumbai is warm all year round. The water in the English Channel is cold at the best of times and a lot colder than the water Bula had been training in.
5: That when I went to the first day, I remember, I could not stay there for 15 minutes. It was so cold.
4: Back on dry land, Bula gave herself a talking to as she shivered with the cold.
5: You came, Bula, all the way from India to England. You cannot go back like that. You have to do something. You have to cross the English Channel. So I bear all the pain, all the cold. And from 15 minutes, I went up to 12 hours.
4: As well as the cold, Bula's body was becoming covered in painful rashes, a reaction to something that had bitten her in the water.
5: And it had unbearable pain. And it is so much painful that I could not sleep whole night.
4: Despite it all, on September 12, 1989, Bula set out to cross the channel from the beach at Dover across 21 miles of cold, choppy water to the coast of France. Ten hours and 55 minutes later, she arrived.
5: So I conquered the cold and crossed the English Channel as for the first time. I set my feet in France. I could breathe the fragrance of France with happiness as tears of joy came pouring out of my eyes while I said to myself, yes, I did it.
4: So after that first long-distance swim at only 19, you went back to competing in the pool, and it was many years before you next took the waves, right?
5: And you know, after my son,

0: born, I motivated myself that my believing that a mother can take bigger challenges than anyone else.
1: 10 years after Bula first crossed the English Channel, she returned to cross it again, becoming the first Asian woman to cross it twice. From that point on, there was no stopping Bula. She began to take on epic sea swims across the world, from Gibraltar to New Zealand.
0: In 2000, I crossed Gibraltar Strait in Spain. I broke the world record over there. I crossed the New Zealand Cook Strait. I have made Asian record there.
1: Then Robben Island to the mainland of South Africa, the Tyrrhenian Gulf in Greece, and the Catalina Channel off the coast of California.
0: I had encountered many difficulties during those swims. You know, while crossing the Catalina Channel, I heard some shout telling me, look down, Bula, look down. So while I looked down, I saw two big eyes under the water. And I still didn't know what was that. Later on, I realized that was a big sunfish.
1: On August the 20th, 2004, Bula completed the last of her seven sea crossings, the Palk Strait between India and Sri Lanka. After nearly 14 hours of swimming, a crowd waited for her on the beach to cheer her home. She had become the first woman in the world to cross seven sea channels on five different continents.
0: Becoming the first woman in the world, it's not an easy thing. And coming from the middle class family, it's a great thing and great feelings.
1: These days, Bula hopes to inspire other Bengali women to take to the water by setting up a swimming academy.
0: You can do anything you want, and you can inspire other women too. That if you're getting married, if you're getting child, that's the not life end. And I will say that is the starting. You can start again and do whatever you want.
1: I've been talking to Bula Chaudhary about how she swam across seven seas for this edition of Sporting Witness. It was a Made in Manchester production for the BBC World Service.
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4: In the last 2 years, Alexa Leary has broken world records, won gold medals at the Paris Paralympics. She's released music and as of this week is now a published author. Talk about an overachiever. Her book Sink or Swim is out now and it documents her second life after the cycling accident that changed her life. Alexa, firstly, congrats on the book release. How are you feeling about it?
5: Yeah, I'm feeling really good. I'm really happy that the book is finally out. Like it's been a year or so now and I'm like, yes, it's out.
4: I always imagine the coolest bit is when you get it, you get to see it, it's in your hands, you can smell the pages.
5: Yeah.
4: What was it like when you got that first hard copy?
5: Oh, I couldn't believe it. I had like a little tear in my eye because I was like, I'm so happy this is finally out. Like it just made me so happy and proud for how much it's taken and time like that. It's amazing.
4: And what about the hardest part? Because I kind of think that's the cool bit, but the hardest part is the actual writing.
5: Yeah.
4: What was the toughest bit?
5: So like to get it out all on the paper, like to get it all out, to say the truth, to just put out the truth of my accident and even before and after. It was just so much to say that. And also the biggest thing is like, you know, bringing in about a traumatic brain injury. There was just a lot of factors in there that it was hard for me to talk about, but I wanted to share it in the book. So it was really incredible putting it on there.
4: Did you have to make a commitment to write something down or to someone to be like, I'm going to be, you know, an open book. All the good bits and all the bad bits are going in.
5: Yeah. So like I didn't want to put some bits in it, but then I got to terms of going, you know, Lex, it's a good thing to do that because it's going to help a lot of other people. So that's how I felt upon doing it.
4: Was that the goal? Did you have something from the start that it was about helping other people?
5: Yeah, of course. And also bringing awareness of traumatic brain injuries because it's something that I suffer with for the rest of my life. And, you know, it's going to bring out so much awareness.
4: You wrote it with Ali Pascoe. The book features not only your voice, but lots of people close to you. So your parents, your brothers and sisters, doctors. For people who don't know, you had that cycling accident, age 19, resulted in your traumatic brain injury, which is, you know, a lot of what the book is about. Reading those early parts that you don't remember, you say you don't remember anything about it, anything before it, really tiny snippets, but now it's down on paper. What was it like to, I guess you would have heard bits and pieces and you were taken back to the scene, but what was it like to see it written down by these people who experienced it, you know, firsthand?
5: Yeah, no, it was a lot because, you know, after the accident happened, my parents had to like fully sit me down and talk to me and tell me because I wiped all my memory and everything from the day of the accident. Like the neuro doctor said, I won't have 4 to 5 years prior, like any memory. So it was really hard for me to process the accident. And yeah, that was just like a hard factor to actually even see the photos and things on paper. It's really hard. Even reading it in the book, it got me. Like I did cry because it was like hard to read.
4: Did your parents, had they sat you down to talk like lots of times before or was this the first time where it all was done in such detail?
5: Yeah, so like when I was out of the accident, that's like when my parents had to, you know, actually tell me exactly in details of the accident because my brain, I was so bad in the accident. Like in the hospital, I couldn't walk and talk. So I was gone. My brain was out. But in rehab, I had to come to terms with it. I'm living a second life, Lex. Like you've got to realize this. And that's why my parents had to sit me down and tell me exactly the story.
4: It's reading it and knowing you from like an outsider's perspective, someone who's seen the videos of you as this like bubbly, fun person, this who's full of life, you know, the way you talk about music.

0: music and living your life. And then reading the book, it was really eye-opening. Do you think that's what your reaction, or you want people's reaction to be, is to see the entire spectrum of what you live with?
1: Yeah, because like people just think, oh, she fell off a bike. Oh, that's it. It's like, oh, no, no, I'm living a full second life. Like I have severe traumatic brain injury, like damage in my brain. It's changed my whole life. And so that's like, it's difficult. It's really hard living with a TBI. I have to be honest with you right now. It's so hard.
0: The heightened emotions is one thing that you hear about. Tell us day to day where that shows up.
1: Yeah. So my behavior is like very, very hard. Like, so my emotions go insane. I get sad, happy, angry, depressed in a day, in a second. It's like insane. And my emotions is just, oh my goodness, like I can't even explain to you. That's why I have a behavior coach to help me guide me into the right direction of my behavior. But honestly, oh, when I wake up, I don't even know who I am sometimes from the memory. It's just, it's really hard. I have to be honest with you right now. It's so hard.
0: How are you doing today? Well, like, this is a stressful day, you know, telling people about your book and about these hard parts of your life.
1: Yeah, it's actually been a very busy day. And sometimes I don't remember, but it's okay. My brain's like 50 first dates, but it's fine.
0: So when you say you wake up, does it take a second to work out what mood am I in? Like, what is my brain giving me in this moment?
1: Yeah. And like mostly every night before I go to bed, I do write out my notes of what I'm doing the next day. So I'm on board with what I'm doing. So I know that to try tame my emotions, to not make them so heightened. So that's a big thing that I have to do, which is, it's hard personally. It's really hard.
0: Yeah. So after the accident, how long was it before you were again swimming? Because doctors said to your parents, they said a few times, be prepared to say goodbye. They said you mightn't walk or talk again. Yet it wasn't that long before you were swimming again and competitively.
1: Yeah. So like when I got out of the hospital, the neuro doctors literally said to my mum and dad, like, we want to get Lex's right side because I'm physically damaged from the brain. So I destroyed my left side, which made my right physically damaged. And so now I'm left-handed, weirdly to say. I was always right, but now I'm lefty.
0: Really?
1: Yeah, I'm left-handed now.
0: Okay.
1: My right is really hard. I'm always a physio and things like that, but it's hard. Anyway, so the neuro doctors were like, get in, swim, and we want to get her to try work the right side. And that's where it all started. And literally, it was just, I had passion and I was like, I want more than just, you know, rehab. I've had a massive accident. I've got to go out there and do something good for myself. So that was the biggest goal. And I don't know, look where it's got me. I'm like, yes, like you did it. Hey.
0: Yeah. Your dad talked about in the book, like channeling that anger that you had. So that emotion into swimming. Was that how you saw it when you got in the pool? You were able to harness all this energy?
1: Yeah, 100%. Like, you know, because I was frustrated. Like I'm living a whole second life. I was just always like, I want my old life. But if I think about it, I go, no, I don't. I love who I am now, where I'm learning to accept her and understand her. But yeah, no, it's just, I don't know, life is just hard.
0: Yeah.
1: It can be. Like, honestly, it is difficult.
0: And making the Paralympics is extremely hard. It's beyond just living a hard life. So how does your TBI affect training? That those tough sessions in the pool, which you have to do if you want to be a gold medalist like you are.
1: Yeah, like honestly, it's tough because like especially with like my behavior, like every morning at training and I'm training my little heart out and stuff like that. But it's really debatable on my emotions and behavior, to be honest with you. It's difficult, but like I get through it and it's like, I don't know, I'm very determined and passionate person. When I want something, I'm going to fight for it. And that's what I've done since getting out of the hospital. Even in the hospital, I fought to walk and talk again, but I just have that mindset.
0: You fought all the way to the Paris Paralympics, world records, a couple of golds, a silver. Like, that is crazy. Are you able to fully comprehend just how wild that journey is in the space of 3 or 4 years?
1: I know, it's incredible. And I'm so proud of myself for how far I've actually come. But it like took me a bit of time to process when I won, because like with my brain, it's like the process of things, it takes a long time. And I was literally like, when I won and tapped the water, everyone was like, I won. And I was like a shock. I was like, what? Like what? And then I got out and everyone's like, you're like, you've won, Lex. And I just couldn't believe it.
0: Yeah. Is it the heightened emotions of joy go wild as well?
1: Yeah. Yeah. I was out having the best time of my life when I got home.
0: In Paris, did you have a fun time?
1: Oh, yeah.
0: Yeah.
1: I still had a great time.
0: Yeah. What does the joy do compared to, say, the anger, the hard bits? Is it,

0: the joy, you know, exponentially better? How do you experience it?
1: What was that? Sorry.
0: Like, how do you experience the joy? What does that feel like in your body when that heightened emotion happens?
1: Oh, it just like, it makes me just feel happy. Like, and I've done all the hard work. So I'm just like a little relief off me going like, you've done your hard training. You've worked so hard at it. Like, look what you've done. Like, that's just a relief to be so happy. That's what it does.
0: Have you heard from other people who live with a TBI who are inspired by what you do?
1: Yeah, I have actually, and it's incredible. And I love meeting them because I'm inspiring them as well to get, you know, the help they need. And that's the biggest thing I want. I want there to be a day. So the day of my accident, the 17th of July, I would love that to be Traumatic Brain Injury Awareness Day. And I will fight for that because I feel like we all need to be recognized and known because we all struggle with a TBI and it's really hard. It is really, really hard.
0: So there's not a day currently for
1: no,
0: it?
1: No, there's not a day. There's Brain Injury Day, but I want there to be a Traumatic Brain Injury because that's what, you're born with a brain injury. With traumatic brain injury, you have it in life. Like me, I was 19 and I got it. So that's what the difference is, yeah.
0: So sport was such a huge part of your life before the accident, mm-hmm. before this second life. You're a triathlete, you were cycling, you were training when the accident happened. Do you know, have you heard from people about how sport is now for you compared to what it used to be? Is there a difference or is it still, you know, what it was for you as always?
1: Look, I can't ever ride a bike again, which is fair because like that was not a good day, the day of the accident on the bike. It's just not going back there. Yep. But sport has been the biggest part of my life since a little kid. I've just always been that little go-getter, like, you know, ADHD. I just go out and get it. I'm like, wow, I just loved it. It's just been the biggest thing in my life, sport. It 100% is. And I just got so much passion for it, especially swimming. I just love it.
0: And then why do you want, because everyone, well, a lot of people love sport, but to take it to that next level and compete, where's that come from?
1: Oh, my mindset. I've got a good, strong mindset. When I want something, I'm going to fight for it.
0: Yeah.
1: So I'll make sure I get it.
0: Okay. So how are we getting this day on the 17th of July? Who have you talked to? Who are the powers that can make that happen?
1: I don't know, but don't worry. I'll push it. Yeah. I'll get it.
0: Yeah. Congrats on this book. I do want to ask you before we finish about music. It's a big part of, you know, you love sport, but you love music. I know it gives you that joy. I saw that footage of you literally learning to walk again, like your right foot, your right leg wasn't really moving, but you were singing a song. How is it that that was in your memory and in your brain, that power of music?
1: Yeah, it's actually it's incredible personally, but like at the back of my brain, so like your music side and your creativity sit in the back.
0: Okay.
1: So I destroyed my whole brain very, very badly, but some of it down the back, I didn't, where the music sit, it heightened. So music, even in the hospital, I couldn't walk or talk, but I knew every word to every song. And everyone was like, what? How is this possible? Like, it was incredible. I see videos and I'm like, wow.
0: Yeah.
1: Wow. Yeah. So then, I don't know, music is the biggest part of my life, like personally. I love it more than anything.
0: When you think of your Paralympic gold, when you think of that crowning moment in Paris, is there a song that comes into your head?
1: Oh my goodness. I won't forget it. Carly Minogue, when I got my medal, I had to sing it. I'm sorry. There was about to be the next event was about to happen, but I literally had to have a little stage and I had to get up and sing la, la, la. I fully was enjoying it. I didn't even care about the medal. I was like, this is going off.
0: You get the anthem. It was Kylie.
1: Yeah.
0: Have you met Kylie?
1: No, but I want to. I really do, and I have to dance. Like, she has to sing, I just want to dance in front of her.
0: And it's Coachella at the moment. What are you into music-wise right now?
1: Oh, hey, that's pretty cool. Hey, I don't know, everything. I love everything. Music's just such a big thing in my life.
0: Yeah. Before I let you go, it is the next couple of years leading into LA. There's Brisbane on the cards. Is that something you like to think about? Is that something that's too big to dream of? Where do those bigger goals sit for you?
1: Oh, no, 100%. Like LA, yeah, 2028, that's definitely on the go. Like I'm 100% all for that. Mm-hmm. And I'm very excited. But like my next song, I'm really, really excited for that too. And my book, just, you know, there's lots of fun things happening and I'm excited, but I'm locked down into training. I'm locked down.
0: All right. Well, Alexa Leary's new book, Sink or Swim, is out now. Alexa, you should be not only super proud of that, but all of your

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5: Hello and welcome to the Sporting Witness podcast from the BBC World Service with me, Marta Medveshek. Today, I'm taking you back to the 2008 Beijing Olympics, where stormy seas are about to wreak havoc with the hopes and dreams of the Danish sailing team. It's the 17th of August, 2008, and in the Yellow Sea of Qingdao in China, the final race of the Olympic 49er sailing competition is just about to start. Throughout the competition week, the wind has been light, some days even too light for racing these small high-speed boats. But today, conditions have changed.
6: It's crazy windy, the waves are crazy, it's rainy, it's foggy, it's very, very rough sailing conditions. Borderline sailable.
5: Martin Kirketep is part of the two-man crew of the Danish boat, which he is racing with his skipper, Jonas Warrer. Having dominated the whole week, Denmark have an 11-point lead and are strong favorites to win gold going into the final race.
6: We have had a beautiful regatta, beautiful Olympics, and we are feeling very ready.
5: With 10 boats left in the competition, they only need to finish seventh to achieve a lifelong dream.
6: We have spent 15 or 18 years of our life dreaming about being in this situation. Both me and Jonas, since we were 10 years old.
5: But then, as they're completing one last practice on the water before the race, their mast snaps.
6: The feeling I will never forget. I couldn't even look at Jonas. It just hurt so much.
7: Once you break the mast, that's it.
5: Having already been eliminated from the competition, Croatian sailor Pavle Kostov was watching events unfold on TV in the nearby athletes' accommodation.
7: Everybody who is doing sports on such a high level knows these things do happen, but still you are a bit like, come on, this is just pure bad luck.
5: Not only is the Danish team's prospect of a gold medal disappearing, but also their chance of winning any medal.
6: It was heartbreaking for us. It meant the world, it meant everything, and we are so close. And now we are not even able to be on the starting line. It was so bad.
5: As they're drifting around in the Yellow Sea, their coach, Jasper Bank, approaches them to tow them back to shore.
6: I remember him saying something like, this can't be over, boys. Do something. See if there's another boat. Go and do something. Then a switch just flicked inside our heads. And we're like, yes, this cannot be over.
5: As soon as they hit land, they jump out and go looking for any other boat they can use. But all other boats that are no longer in the competition have already been packed away. All except one, which is standing there, untouched since the last race, with its mast up and wings out. It's their last shot. The Croatian boat.
7: This was actually pure luck. We knew that we will stay 10 more days, so we were not in a rush. And to be honest, the night before we went out, and this was, we were just too lazy to go early morning, they rigged the boat.
5: At this moment, Pavle and his crew, Petar Cupac, are watching the live broadcast when their phone rings. It's a Croatian journalist calling from the media booth where she's standing with Danish journalists.
7: She said that they are discussing, like, if we are willing to maybe give a boat to Danish. And we immediately started running.
5: In the marina, the Danish sailors have already started tearing the covers off the Croatian boat and rigging the sails.
6: At that stage, it was theft, if you can call it that. We had asked nobody. We are simply just taking their boat. And then we see them running all they can towards us. And honestly, we had no idea if they was going to say no or yes. But they didn't even say a single word. They just helped us rig the boat as fast as they could.
5: It's now a nail-biting race against time. They need to cross the start line within 4 minutes of the starting horn, or they will be disqualified from the race.
7: And they cut the line in 3 minutes, 57 seconds.
6: We didn't know if we made it or not. But now we're out there and we have a boat, so we might as well do the race.
5: On the course, there's chaos. The waves are huge, and other boats keep capsizing, which gives the Danes the chance to start overtaking those at the back of the field.
7: Those are 10 best of the best sailors in 49, and they look like a bunch of kids who are just capsizing, and probably somebody who doesn't understand sailing is questioning himself, what is this? It's a kindergarten.
5: The medal standings keep changing from minute to minute, and the other sailors are completely unaware it's a Danish team in the Croatian boat. In fact, engulfed in fog and rain, nobody has any idea what position they're in.
6: Funny enough, my skipper, he has contact lenses, and he lost those contact lenses during the race, so he was not able to see that far. And I have a glass eye, so out of four eyes, we actually only had one eye left that could see far out in the distance and the horizon. So,
5: as they cross the finish line, Martin starts counting the boats behind them.
6: I remember telling Jonas, I can see one boat there. If we made the start, bronze is guaranteed. And half a minute later, I can see another boat there. And then I can see three boats. If we made the start, I think we got the gold. And he just goes, shut up. Don't say stuff like that.
5: The final scoreboard comes up, and Denmark is in seventh place, exactly where they need to be to secure gold.

0: a lot of things needed to come together.
1: We really needed to run. They really needed to start 3 seconds earlier, not to be disqualified.
2: So basically, if the Croatian boys wanted to discuss with us for 5 seconds on dry land, we would have been out.
0: However, not everyone was so elated with the outcome. Two of the other teams protested the result, saying the Danes should be disqualified for using another team's boat. The case went all the way up to the Court of Arbitration for Sport, which ultimately dismissed the protests.
1: There was no advantage of them using other boat. It was only disadvantage. And also with all this disadvantage, they managed to finish seventh, which was like, they deserve this gold medal 100%.
0: 3 months later, the Croatian team, Pavle Petar and their coach Ivan Bulaja, were recognized for their act of fair play with the rare Pierre de Coubertin medal, awarded by the International Olympic Committee.
1: It is a big bronze medal. This is the only medal which you cannot win. You need to deserve it. Once my kids are old enough, it is something to brag about, to tell kids, look, your father was at the Olympics and I won that fair play medal.
0: But the real celebration happened in January 2009, when the Croatian and Danish teams were reunited. In a huge arena in Denmark, with a real 49er boat on stage, Martin and Jonas had been nominated for the Danish Sports Name of the Year awards. As they were about to leave the stage, the Croatian team jumped out and started hoisting the boat's mainsail, adorned with the Croatian flag.
1: And this is the emotions which I never experienced after. Now I have goosebumps. I cannot tell how many people, thousands of people, left and right of us. And this was a standing ovation. And I saw people crying. Like they were clapping and crying. And I was thinking, like, oh man, this is a big thing now in Denmark. And they were surprised. You could see that they are like really stunned. And then we hugged, we cried, and there was a big party that night.
0: To this day, Martin remains full of admiration for the Croatian team's selfless actions that allowed him to achieve his Olympic dream.
2: For them, it was the most natural thing in the world. And for that, I will always be grateful. I will always have a special place in my heart for those boys. We always smile from far out, and it's big hugs. Yeah, we have a special bond.
0: Martin Kirketep ending that edition of the Sporting Witness podcast. It was presented by me, Marta Medvešek, for the BBC World Service.

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4: Andy Donaldson has just swum 12 hours in croc-filled waters in the Kimberley in WA and lived to tell the tale. In fact, he's broken a record or two in the process. Donaldson is an ultra-marathon swimmer. He's got multiple world records to his name, and he just completed the Dam to Dam Ord River Swim Challenge on Tuesday. He joins me now. We're still hours after getting out of the water. So, Andy, how are you feeling?
5: Hey, well, to be honest, pretty bashed up and bruised, but you know, a 55k swim is always going to do that to you, and that hasn't stopped the spirits from being high. And like you said in your intro, still have all my limbs.
4: That's good. Okay, so let's start with the obvious, because it's estimated that there's 5,500 freshwater crocs in the river that you just swam in. Yes, they're smaller, more timid than salties, but they're still crocs. And did I see correctly that when you started your swim just before 6 a.m, there was one in the welcoming party?
5: You're right, Declan. Yeah, apparently there was one literally just standing where I entered into the water, and I didn't actually see it. So, like, I might have probably got cold feet and backed out if I'd seen that thing, but no, look, we knew that with any open water swim in somewhere like a river or a lake or in the ocean, you're always mindful of the wildlife. We'd done our homework before this one. We had a great team of locals who were helping us out with the planning and execution of this swim, guys that are using it every day, and they really provided a lot of confidence and assurance that we were going to be okay and that it was going to be safe to take on the challenge. You know, the Ord River, yes, there are crocodiles in there, but it's also a body of water that is used recreationally every day. People swim in it, there's kayak tours, people have their houseboats on there, and I think that showed in the swim where, aside from that one at the start, I didn't actually see a thing in terms of crocs.
4: Did you have any fear, though, going in? It's obviously one of the various challenges you have to face. It's probably the most obvious everyone thinks of, but did you have to overcome any fear?
5: I think there's always that feeling. I don't think you would be human if you didn't have any fear, and you'd be probably complacent or a bit naive if you didn't have some kind of worries about it. But look, we had two boats out there on the water with us, a kayaker as well. They were my eyes and ears, because when you're swimming, you don't really see much. Your face is in the water. And yeah, I really felt confidence in their knowledge and having them around me through that entire journey, because yeah, these kind of challenges, they're not ones that you would take on your own. Whether that's in the river or in the ocean, you're always out there in a team, and it takes people coming together to go and do something like that.
4: So did you bump into any wildlife, any turtles or big fish get in your road along the 55Ks?
5: You know, I didn't, which I don't know whether to be disappointed or relieved. But what we did see, though, the Ord River, where we started up at Lake Argyle, it winds down these beautiful ancient gorges, and you have the incredible red cliffs on either side, and we got a beautiful day for it. It was calm as the water as well is so fresh and clean. I saw some of the team grabbing their bottles and like scooping water out and taking drinks from it as well. So, you know, it was just an absolute dream to be out there and to experience that, because yeah, what we have here in our backyard in Western Australia, I think is, in terms of swimming especially, I think it's the best in the world.
4: People will be able to pick up on your accent. You're originally from Scotland, now live in Perth. So you talk about this beautiful scenery, these gorges that you got to swim through. Did you get to take any of it in or appreciate the beauty while you were swimming, or is that something you got to do before and probably in the aftermath?
5: Well, I fortunately got a bit of time beforehand to do a recce. Outback Tom, who lives up here, kindly took us out in his plane, and we did a bit of a flyover the river, which was just absolutely mind-blowing, and super grateful to Tom. He was also on the boat with us. But in the swim itself, usually I wouldn't be looking around. Something like an English Channel, you see the land at the start, and that's great. Obviously, the Dover, the White Cliffs of Dover, and then you see the land at the finish at France, but you see nothing in between. It's just wide open ocean. But here we were, I think I was getting a sore neck from looking around. I was just in absolute awe of what we were swimming past. It was just so beautiful. So, yeah, I can't say it enough. I think we've got the best swim challenge in the world here in Kununurra. It was an absolute treat and joy to be out there and swimming in a landscape like that.
4: Brave to do the swim, brave to get in a plane with Tom. I think he only got his pilot license a few months ago, didn't he? Was it a smooth flight?
5: I think so. And he kept being reassuring. He's like, oh, this, if you hear like that clanking noise, it's meant to do that. Don't worry. But you know what? The guy's an absolute legend. I love what he's doing, showcasing this part of the world and having these incredible adventures with people, and his grandfather in particular. And it was, you know, very kind of him to offer to take us up and show us his backyard, essentially, whether that's in a rickety plane or not. It's still a plane and still a really special experience. And I will say that he landed the plane with perfection. Better nice. Than the airlines do. It was so incredibly smooth.
4: So we've talked about the wildlife, but there's lots of different obstacles that would have popped up across this nearly 12-hour swim. So, you know, wind, currents, weather, fatigue. What was the biggest challenge across the mammoth effort?
5: Yeah, you're absolutely right, Declan. I mean, it's first up, it's a 55K swim. You're in the water, you know, pushing yourself for almost 12 hours. So that's obviously taking a toll on the body and physically is very demanding. Mentally, doing something like that as well. And when the muscles start to fatigue and cramp settles in, that can be very difficult as well. But I would have said the sun was probably one of the big challenges here in the Ord River. As you can see behind, it's very bright and you're not really getting any shade out there in the water. So with that, there's the temperatures. I think it was about 34 degrees Celsius, 28 in the water. So you're really just having to battle with the elements there and do everything that you can to stay hydrated, avoid fatigue and cramping, and apply a really smart strategy to nutrition so that you can be fueled and hydrated in order to make the distance and go the whole way.
4: I'm going to ask you about the mental side of things, but since you brought up hydration, if people haven't seen your Instagram, there's some great videos of the way you're swimming. A bottle is dropped down to you and you sort of swim on your back for 2-3 strokes, scull this drink and keep going. What do you put into your body over those 12 hours to keep up the energy levels that you must need?
5: Well, look, it's a lot of carbs. So carbs are king. My partner, Eliza Kelly, she's a sports nutritionist and is, you know, really on top of that, where you got to keep the body fueled and you do that with carbs. So carb mixes, energy gels, we usually dilute them in water so that it can pass into the body a lot easier. Flat Coca-Cola, which I think people find a bit wild that you're drinking Coke in the middle of a swim, but yeah, that sugar is kind of like the carbs in its most basic form, and it really passes through the gut easily. So we try to mix it up so that you don't get sick of the same taste. It's not like you're out there and you're

0: you're chomping down a hamburger on the water. Like we try and keep it quite light and easy on the gut so that we can do things quickly and get what we need in order to get on to the finish.
1: So talk to me then about the mental side of things, because as much as it is physical, it's just ultimately you and your body out there and you battling against the elements. Tell me what you do mentally over those 12 hours to make sure that the fatigue doesn't become too much and your body tells you to stop.
0: Yeah, you're absolutely spot on, Declan. In marathon swimming, they say it's 20% physical, 80% mental. And, you know, your bodies are... you're really capable of so much more than you think. The mind gives up before the body. So having almost like a toolkit of go-tos for when times get tough is really an important thing. I like to have, you know, my mantras, things to tell myself when times get tough. I've got the team out there on the water who are keeping me encouraged. They're providing updates and messages from people all around the world who are following and cheering from afar, which I think really helps with lifting the spirits. But I'd say the most powerful one would be really connecting with your why. You know, for someone to swim 55 kilometers in croc inhabited waters, I think you need a pretty good reason to do that. And for me, when the head coach of the local swim club, Ben Brody, when he reached out, he originally just wanted me to come up and have a chat with the kids, to do some talks at the schools and run some swim clinics with his club in conjunction with the opening of the new 50-meter pool here. But I said to him, well, why don't we go big and do the big swim challenge down the Ord River and maybe try blow some minds and see if we can inspire people to go after their dreams. Don't dream small, dream big. It doesn't necessarily need to be a 55K swim. It could be anything, you know. And I hope that through that challenge, we did it. You know, I think that when you are tired, when you blow things out to the bigger picture and your reasons like that, you find those extra gears that you didn't realize that you had. And that could be really special.
1: That's amazing. Going from basically coming up to a new 50-meter pool to doing a 55-kilometer swim—that's a little scale up. I'm sure you have inspired a lot of people there and everyone who's seen it. Give us an idea of one of those mantras that you, if you want to, that you can open up on that keeps you going.
0: Oh, look, I think those things are quite personal to each individual. I sometimes write the name of loved ones on the side of my hand so that when I'm swimming along, I can see that. And it's a reminder of those people that are important to you. For me, being in the water as well, I like to remember that you're connected to other people and other things that are sharing those waters. You know, if you dip your toe into the ocean, you're connected to people on the other side of the world. The ocean's a vast thing, and I often think about my family and then the people that have helped me along my journey. They've been there through the highs and my toughest moments as well, and it's almost like they're there with me every time I swim. So, you know, I think in terms of tools, it's things like that. They're unique and individual to every one of us, and you know, you learn so much about yourself when you experience challenge, when you find a way through adversity. That you can always take on into future challenges and future events down the line.
1: So you're the first male to complete that swim. You also completed, it's your longest ever marathon swim. How proud are you of yourself for these efforts?
0: Oh, look, I'm pretty chuffed, as you might imagine. But, you know, these sorts of swims, it takes a team. No one's self-made. No one takes on the world by themselves. I think they need good people around them to show them the ropes. You have to lean on others for their knowledge and their expertise. And that showed on the water yesterday. We had about 20 people on the water, locals who knew that river inside out, that could navigate us all down that river safely and really make this thing possible. And I'll just add here that the Kununurra locals, they really showed up last night coming into the finish. I think about 200 all came down to the finish line to

0: line up the banks of the shore and welcome us in. And, you know, that was really special, seeing that it resonated so deeply with the local community, that they understood the purpose behind it. There was all these kids down there that hopefully we've positively inspired them to get in and go after their dreams. And yeah, I think, yeah, there's to go far, go together. I think if there's one takeaway from all of this, that would be it.
1: Couple more for you. Quickly, speaking of Scotland, I chatted to the McLean brothers last year. They rode from South America to Australia. What is it with Scots and marathon efforts? Is there something in your DNA?
0: Oh, the McLean brothers are epic people. What they did last year with the Pacific Row is just mind-blowing. And yeah, I think we're just a stoic bunch. I'm sure you've seen our weather, or at least heard about it. Melbourne's probably the closest thing to it. So, but I think it's something to do with the mindset there. People are very purpose-driven. They're tough. They're resilient. Stoic, and they're all good qualities for endurance sport, and especially challenges where there's purpose injected into them, just like what the McLean brothers had there across the Pacific. So yeah, you know, I'm certainly proud to be Scottish, but I'm also incredibly proud to be Australian as well. Without Australia, I wouldn't be doing what I'm doing. I wouldn't have ever imagined swimming in the ocean or in the rivers or open water had I not moved here. So this is this country's been so good to me, and I'd love to do my small part to help wherever it's needed in return.
1: I've mentioned a few of the world records you've got. A couple of years ago especially was a big year for you, completing 7 of those huge swims. But is there one now that's next on the horizon? Is there something that you've been working towards, a new challenge?
0: In terms of going after world records, like I'm not as driven for those as much as I used to. For me, it's more the purpose that's attached to a challenge that really drives me now more than anything. But look, maybe one day I'd love to do something in Scotland, maybe the Isle of Arran, which is a place that's close to my heart. It's where my family and I used to go every year for holidays. So there's a personal connection to that. Not many people have ever swum more than 100 kilometers in the one go, so that might be one for the future, but we'll see. 55K has felt like a long time, so I might put a hold on that one for now.
1: Yeah, certainly not in your mind right now. Last one, there's plenty of good feeds in Kimberley, lots of fish. What was your first meal post-swim? You know, you'd had so much liquid across 12 hours. What was the actual food that you wanted to put in once you finished?
0: I'm going to drop my sports dietitian partner in it here, but we went out for a burger and chips afterwards. So
1: that's good.
0: She just said, get the carbs in and get a little bit of protein. But I think the key thing was the hydration. And by hydration, I mean actual hydration, not down at the pub, but with the electrolytes. But no, I think I certainly built up an appetite after that swim. It was a very good meal.
1: Yes. Yeah.
0: Well, a long day at the office.
1: You've done amazingly yourself, your team, and hopefully, and I think for sure, inspired a lot of people in Kununurra and everyone who watched you do that 55-kilometre swim over 12 hours. So congrats, Andy, and we appreciate you sharing your story here on ABC Sport Daily.
0: Thank you very much, Declan.

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3: I don't know why they wouldn't take a shot at goal there and make it four converted tries, treating Canberra with disdain. Now, probably score here, whether it be Nolan and then Iwase.

0: Origin 3
1: is on ABC.
0: Oh yeah, one all, the series on the line for the decider. Men's Origin 3. Hear it from 7 this Wednesday. 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
2: Origin Footy
1: on ABC Listen.

0: Yes, getting to know you last year, we got to know all the members of the ABC Rugby League commentary team that have become familiar with you over X amount of years. So this year, we're going to try and get to know some of your favourite NRL players and some of our favourites that we get to speak to from time to time through every National Rugby League season. And let's see what we find out. I still think the most alarming thing we discovered in 2025 was Ryan Hoffman, the former Melbourne Storm star's absolute fear of cotton balls. What scares you the most?
1: Cotton wool balls.
0: Okay, I can't let that go. Why?
1: I just hate the way they feel. I don't like the texture of them, and I just get the heebie-jeebies every time I see one, or if one even touches me. I cannot touch them. I cannot be in the same room as them.
0: Cotton wool balls scares you the most. Okay.
1: No, I'm getting shivers and goosebumps right now just thinking about it.
0: Wow. All right. I'll move on. Let's find out, speaking of the Melbourne Storm, what Josh King, their front rower, may or may not be afraid of. He's on the line. G'day, Josh.
2: Hey, mate. How you going?
0: Mate, I don't know whether you're scared of cotton balls, but Hoffy is fair dinkum.
2: Nothing that weird. Yeah, he's a bit strange, old Hoff, so that doesn't surprise me.
0: We're down there earlier this year, and Luke Lewis mentioned cotton balls. Mate, I'm serious. He climbed up the wall. Just for your own knowledge, next time you bump him.
2: I remember that. Yeah.
0: All right. Well, let's get to know you, Josh King. We know you as the front row of the Melbourne Storm. What's your nickname?
2: All the boys call me Kingy.
0: Oh, that's pretty dull.
2: Yeah, pretty basic, isn't it? Boring.
0: What about when you're at school? Do you have anything better? I suppose a short name lends itself to just adding the Y, doesn't it?
2: Yeah, that easy.
0: What about a middle? What's your middle name?
2: John.
0: Josh John King. Okay. Yeah. What was your first job?
2: First job, I was an apprentice electrician.
0: Okay. And your first car?
2: First car, had a little Kia Rio sedan that I used to put around in, a little red one.
0: Oh, how good. I've got a little yellow one. They're very, very good.
2: Lovely.
0: When and how did you fall in love with rugby league?
2: Probably when I was in high school, I reckon. That's when I really fell in love with the game. I started when I was 13 and, I was at the start just running around with mates. But as I sort of progressed a little bit and realised that start making a little bit out of it and making some rep teams, that's when I really started to love being able to get better and challenge myself.
0: So, yeah, what part of that journey was it when you thought, damn, I can make a career out of this?
2: Probably wasn't until I was about 18, I reckon. I made my first sort of reps team with the Newcastle Knights and things sort of started to get a little bit serious and, get a manager and all those sorts of things. So something around that point, like, I guess I've always tried pretty hard and tried to be the best version of myself. But around that time, it started to get a little bit more serious and, really putting some effort into trying to make the most of the opportunities I get.
0: Now, this can be footy related, it can be from family or other people in your life, but the best piece of advice you've ever received, what would that be?
2: Probably hard work beats talent.
0: Hard work beats talent. Is that a Craig Bellamy mantra?
2: Craig does speak about that a little bit, actually, yeah. Hard work beats talent when talent doesn't want to work hard.
0: Yeah, nice. What's an achievement in your life you're most proud of?
2: I think, being a professional rugby league player, a lot of our life and our achievements fall around that a fair bit. And I guess for me, come down to Melbourne Storm, that was something that I was just so proud of. And to be part of this club now, such a successful club for such a long time. I've played 100 games down here now, so that's probably one of my biggest achievements in life and certainly in my rugby league career.
0: In terms of other sports, do you have a sport that you love other than footy?
2: Oh, I actually really like the F1, funnily enough. It was just been down on in Melbourne.
0: Is that from the doco?
2: I got into it. I went last year. I only just sort of started watching Drive to Survive after I went last year. Went last year to it and just, it was really cool, the atmosphere and so much more that goes on behind the scenes that you don't see or don't really hear about and just the tactics of it all. So it was really cool to watch and go down there at Albert Park again this year and see them all race around.
0: Well, you've done that now. So what's a bucket list sporting event you'd like to go to?
2: Oh, bucket list. I think I don't really watch it. I don't follow it, but I don't think the Super Bowl would just be unbelievable. I think you can't go past that. That would be a real experience.
0: Yeah, I reckon many will share that, going to a Super Bowl. Let's change the page a little bit. Your favourite TV show as a kid?
2: As a kid, when I was real little, I used to love Fireman Sam.
0: Did you?
2: Yeah, Fireman Sam.
0: Yeah, good. I'll be there.

0: I watch that with my kids, so I'm a lot older than you are. What about movies, Josh? Your favourite movie of all time?
1: Pretty boring. Like, the Shawshank Redemption's got to be up there for everyone, but yeah. I love comedies as well. Like, Step Brothers, The First Hangover, a few like that, Dumb and Dumber. Them ones are always good to watch.
2: Starts with an S. So Swami, Slippy, Slappy, Slimmin, Swanson?
3: Maybe it's on the briefcase. Look on the...
2: Oh, yeah! It's right here. Samsonite. I was way off. I knew it started with an S, though.
4: Just when I think you couldn't possibly be any dumber, you go and do something like this. And totally redeem yourself!
0: Dumb and Dumber and The Hangover are two of the funniest things I've ever seen, so I appreciate it. Yet my favourite movie was the same, Shawshank Redemption.
1: Easy.
0: Well, is there something about you, a hidden talent, something that we don't, or even your teammates don't know about you, Josh?
1: Probably one that I mentioned earlier, that I'm actually a qualified electrician. A lot of the boys don't realise that, especially the young boys who are only 20 years old or whatever, that I started out as a sparky in the mines back home in the Hunter Valley.
0: That must be so cool. Something goes wrong at home and you can fix it.
1: Sort of kind. I haven't done it for a long time now, so I'm qualified, but I don't know if I'm competent.
0: We are getting to know Melbourne Storm front rower Josh King on this Sunday afternoon. What about in the kitchen? Can you cook?
1: Nah, not a great cook. Like, I can cook to save my life, but I'm not real... certainly don't have a passion for it. I'm pretty basic. I just keep it to me, protein, veg, and a bit of carbs, chicken, rice, and veggies or salad if it has to be.
0: Oh, well, you've got some range there, so if you did have to cook to save your life, you'd be able to do it.
1: Yeah, that's right. I can do it. The air fryer's my best friend. I love the air fryer. Nice and easy.
0: Yeah, how good are they? This question, I love getting the answers from my colleagues and now from you footy players. You get to host a dinner party and you've cooked your protein dishes. Which three people, alive or dead, are you inviting?
1: Yeah, this one's tough, isn't it?
0: There's
1: so many that you'd love to chat to. Thinking about it, like, I think Roger Federer would be someone that I'd love to have, and he's had such a successful career.
0: He'd be very nice and polite too, wouldn't he?
1: Yeah, that's right. Seems like a really good person.
0: Yeah.
1: Maybe like Michael Jordan, mm-hmm. he'd be unbelievable. And I don't know, throwing a rogue one, I reckon he'd be a fair bit of fun, pretty wild, Freddie Mercury.
0: Yeah, well, and apart from anything else, he could entertain up a storm.
1: Yeah, that's right.
0: Oh, I like that. That is a mix. Roger Federer, Michael Jordan, Freddie Mercury. Does anything scare you? Please don't say cotton balls.
1: Does anything scare me? I'm not a massive fan of heights. I don't get heaps on heights. I don't think I have any crazy fears, like fears of cotton balls or snakes or anything like that, but certainly things I'd rather stay away from, yeah.
0: What are your favourite hobbies, Josh?
1: Favourite hobbies? I wouldn't say I'm not a golfer or anything. A lot of the boys like getting out and going and play golf or anything like that. I enjoy down in Melbourne, obviously, it's nice to get out into the city and go out for dinners or go for coffees with the boys.

0: has got such a great food culture down here, so I enjoy trying new food and different things like that, and getting out. And I guess for me, I'm getting a bit older, so sort of start to think about life outside of footy. So I spend a lot of time in my days off meeting with different people and trying to work out what maybe in the next few years I might be able to transition into after footy.
1: Oh, gosh, you sound like another Luke Lewis. Do you have a favourite band or singer?
0: I'm a big Ed Sheeran fan. I do like Ed. Nice and casual, nice and cruisy sort of a voice. So,
1: did you go and see him when he was out here?
0: Yeah, I've been and seen him twice now.
1: Oh, okay.
0: A week or two ago in Melbourne at the Marvel Stadium. But that when he played at the MCG a couple of years ago, I went to that as well. That was unbelievable.
1: So is it Ed or someone else the best concert you've ever been to?
0: Yeah, no, Ed at MCG, I think there was 110,000 people or something was there that night in 2023 maybe now.

0: your favourite holiday destination, Josh?
1: Favourite holiday destination? Europe was really good. I've been and done a fair bit of Europe. Haven't done Greece. I'd love to go back to Greece and Spain. Europe. I went to Japan a couple of years ago. That was amazing as well. So there's a couple there.
0: You mentioned you're an electrician. Are you handy around the house in any other ways? Do you have a best achievement putting something together?
1: Probably my old man, mum and dad live on a bit of land back home on a farm, and dad built a big shed to store all of his tools and tractors and stuff in, and he made me wire that up, big high bay shed. So that's probably one of my best, I reckon, best electrical jobs I've done. Nice at the end of the day to see all that finished.
0: Yeah, gosh. All right, now we'll get some quick fire ones here to finish. What's your take on clowns? Great fun or terrifying?
1: I don't get around clowns much. I think it's the environment that you're in as well. If you're in a dark alley with a clown, that would be absolutely terrifying. But at a six-year-old's birthday party, I think I can handle it.
0: Fair. Summer or winter?
1: Summer.
0: Chocolate or vanilla?
1: Chocolate.
0: Sweet or savoury?
1: I love savoury, but I'm a big sweets guy. Go with sweets.
0: Peanut butter, Josh, crunchy or smooth?
1: I reckon now crunchy. When I was a kid, I couldn't stand the crunchy peanut butter, but I think as I've gotten older, I've just matured a bit more. Now I'll go crunchy.
0: Right. And finally, this is the big one to me. This tells me all you need to know about a human being. Tomato sauce, cupboard or fridge?
1: Fridge.
0: Attaboy. You're a champion. Josh King, so good to get to know you, mate. Appreciate your time. We'll catch you soon here on ABC Sport.
1: Thanks, mate. Great to chat.
2: Hodging on the blind side.
3: Nick Felder. Was he a great niggler or was he a dirty grub? He blew up the shark's mind.
2: Ryan HG.
3: Got into his head, set the explosives, and walked away and enjoyed the result.
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5: BBC World Service and now Sporting Witness with me, Simon Watts. Today, I'm bringing you the story of one of the most famous FA Cup football finals of all time, the so-called Matthews Final of 1953.
6: It's May 1953 and Cyril Robinson, a young left half, walks out onto the pitch at Wembley Stadium with the rest of his Blackpool team.
7: In the dressing room, you couldn't hear any sound from the outside. So we lined up to walk out, and as soon as we got into daylight, it was unbelievable. 100,000 people, you know, your hair stood up on end.
6: Watching almost as nervously from the stands was Blackpool reserve player and future England international Jimmy Armfield.
8: They had rattles, which was a thing in those days. And bells, he used to carry bells in and ring bells. A friend of ours, he was waving his rattle going through Crewe Station, you know, as they did, and ringing a bell, and he dropped his damn rattle before he got to Wembley. I always remember it.
6: Even though they'd lost their two previous FA Cup finals, Blackpool were optimistic, and they still had their star winger, Stanley Matthews, a legend in the English game.
9: If I were asked my opinion of the greatest player ever, I would without doubt say Stanley Matthews.
6: Walter Winterbottom, England manager in the 1950s.
9: Many people think of Stanley's ability solely in terms of his magic dribbling. Dribbling has indeed been his wonderful way of thrilling and entertaining spectators.

0: But Stanley is also a tactician's brain and an ability which all really top-class players possess of using the ball effectively to his teammates. And I know of no other player who could so pinpoint his high centres or low back passes like him.
1: But Blackpool faced a formidable opponent in Bolton Wanderers. Bolton had three England internationals on the pitch, including the striker Nat Lofthouse.
2: Lofthouse, it's a goal!
3: He didn't start well at all. Unfortunately, George Form made a couple of boobs. And normally, he's quite a fair goalkeeper. He's played for Scotland. I don't think it was nerves. I don't know, really, why. Matthews got the ball a few times, but things weren't going as well as they could have been, obviously.
2: It's a goal!
1: After a first half littered with mistakes, Blackpool were 2-1 down, and their manager, Joe Smith, was desperate.
3: Comes half-time, Joe Smith, before we came out again, come on, lads, you can beat this lot. Get the ball to Stanley. Get the ball to Stanley. He'll win the game for us, you know, that attitude.
1: Stanley Matthews was a loner, a quiet man. He was regarded as a gentleman of the game. But at 38, he was ancient in footballing terms.
3: He was OK with Stan. He never told a joke, obviously. He was kept to himself. He was a law on his own, and the manager knew this. The manager would do anything to get him on the field.
4: It was the nimbleness of feet. And, you know, all the time I played with Matthews, which was about, 6 years, I never saw him out of breath, despite his age. You couldn't give him enough of the ball. You know, that was his fitness.
5: How did he get so fit? I mean, what did he do in training to keep in shape?
4: It was a deep-seated thing. His father was a boxer, and fitness was in his life from the word go, I think. He also was a self-disciplined man. I could go down to the beach in the morning, I'd pick him up, he'd be there at 8 o'clock, all on his own, jogging. And the one thing he believed in, which I think attracted him to Blackpool, was deep breathing into his lungs, you know, stretching his lungs all the time. He used to say, get this sea air into you, this Blackpool ozone, he used to call it, you know, get that into you.
1: Blackpool went out for the second half, but almost immediately they conceded another goal and went 3-1 down. But then came a stroke of luck.
4: Bolton got a player injured, like called Bell, and he was a left-side midfield player. And he was, in those days, no subs, remember. And he stayed on and he was hobbling a bit.
3: The game seemed to just change, as though somebody had pulled down a switch. Matthews was getting the ball. He was beating people, dangerous, you know, to scoring.
1: For the remainder of the second half, Stanley Matthews flew up and down the Wembley pitch, creating chance after chance.
2: And Matthews is clean through now. Look at the speed of that man, and they say he's slow.
1: Blackpool pulled one goal back by scrambling the ball into the back of the net after a Matthews cross. Then, with just a few minutes to go, another Matthews run led to a free kick. The Blackpool goalscorer, Stan Mortensen, had a chance to equalise.
4: He put the ball down, and we were right behind that goal. As soon as he hit it, I knew it was in. As soon as he hit it, there was no swerve or anything. And he wasn't noted for his pile drivers, as you might call them, you know. And this thing absolutely flew in.
2: Is it going to be Mortensen? Yes, I think Mortensen's going to take it. Here he comes now. He fires in the shot. Oh, it's there! He scored! Scored right through a bunch of players! Mortensen has equalised for Blackpool!
3: The free kick that Stan Mortensen took was brilliant. I've never seen one taken as well. It was outside the penalty box. He put all the force he'd got behind the ball, and I'm sure the goalkeeper didn't know it was in the back of the net. It was like a bullet.
4: I think Blackpool thought they could win it in the last 2 or 3 minutes. Bolton really were praying for full time then. Well, you get that with matches, don't you? You know, where suddenly a team gets this momentum, and they had this total momentum. And when the final goal came, Stan beat his man, gets to the byline, and he pulled it back. As soon as he got the ball, before he got to there, he had the beating of the fullback then. He went round him, and as soon as he pulled the ball back, Morty made a run to the near post, let the ball go, and Bill right Perry came and scored.
2: Pushing that ball through Fenton, through to Taylor, through to Matthews. Matthews on the edge of the Bolton penalty area, dribbling right in, past his man, 2 yards out, squares it, hit it, yes, it's there!

0: It's there! Penny has scored! Penny has scored number four!
1: I didn't kiss anybody. I mean, in those days, I don't think you did. Oh, I was elated. I was... Oh, you know, poor, that was something.
0: Referee Griffiths looking at his watch. One of the most dramatic cup finals I've ever seen. And there goes the final whistle, and Blackpool have won.
2: We all sort of jumped up in the air, and then I personally had a sort of emotional moment. You have to remember, winning the FA Cup in those days was the greatest thing of all.
1: Who did the manager run to? He only ran to one man. That was his boy. That was, Matthews was his boy. Whether he shook hands with all of us, I don't know. I don't think he did. We received the medal and more or less went straight to the dressing rooms. It was funny, really.
3: And in the dressing room in those days, I mean, did the champagne come out?
1: No, I don't think there was any...
3: Like a cup of tea?
1: I think that's probably all we had. I can't remember champagne.
3: Cup of tea and a handshake, was it? I mean,
1: well, more or less. Yeah.
3: And tell me about the homecoming to Blackpool.
1: We got an open bus stop from Preston. The crowds along the prom, you couldn't not move. Everybody turned out.
4: Stanley!
5: You really brought tears to our eyes this evening because you've given us such a wonderful welcome, and thank you very much indeed.
3: That FA Cup final wasn't Matthews's last game. He played on for another 12 years before eventually retiring at the age of 50. But Cyril Robinson's career did peter out, and the Matthews final remains his greatest footballing memory.
1: I was very lucky indeed. You've won the Cup. Only 11 players, you see, every year win this, and I'm one of them.
6: Cyril Robinson ending that edition of Sporting Witness from me, Simon Watts. Cyril Robinson died in 2019 and Jimmy Armfield passed away in 2018.

0: ABC News with Andrew Kaloupas. About 100 foreign journalists have been allowed into Iran to cover the delayed days-long funeral of slain Iranian Supreme Leader Ayatollah Ali Khamenei, which is being attended by hundreds of thousands of his followers. ABC's Karishma Vyas is in Tehran.
1: This is really part of a carefully calculated strategy by the regime here. It's an opportunity for them to show force, strength and unity to the outside world. Now, that's because the reality is that the country is in a very fragile state at the moment. The peace negotiations with the US are still very shaky. The economy domestically is in tatters. And just 5 months ago, we saw the largest civil unrest against the regime that the country has experienced in the last 47 years.
0: An Australian rules footballer who sustained a serious head injury in a suburban game in Melbourne's north is now receiving end-of-life care. 27-year-old Nathan Fitzgerald sustained multiple head knocks after going in for a tackle in a game in Layla on Saturday afternoon. He received treatment at the scene before being transported to hospital. His club, Epping Football Netball Club, says the condition of their much-loved teammate has deteriorated and is now receiving end-of-life care. Advocates say Queensland's youth detention system is already at capacity as the state government proposes mandatory jail for serious young offenders who breach bail. Premier David Crisafulli says the new breach bail, go to jail policy would target what he calls reckless and repeat youth offenders. The government hasn't released its draft legislation but says it wants the laws passed by the end of the year. Youth Advocacy Centre Chief Executive Catherine Hayes says corrections facilities are already under significant strain.
2: Unfortunately, the detention centres are overflowing with kids at the moment, so that there's kids already in adult watch houses for up to 2 weeks. So the system's already at capacity and I can't see that there's any room to accommodate more kids.
0: Victorians are being urged to get their flu shots as authorities warn of an expected late winter spike in cases. There have been lower than usual case numbers earlier in the season, meaning a surge in seasonal respiratory illnesses is likely. Health Minister Harriet Shing says the flu shot can significantly reduce the

0: severity of symptoms.
1: We have a range of ways that people can access their flu vaccinations, whether it's at the GP, the chemist care now framework, or indeed when you might be getting any other medical treatment and care. We also want to make sure that we're reducing the burden on our emergency departments and our hospitals.
0: Authorities are pleading with the public not to

0: live. Here's the BBC's Joe Inwood.
1: Footage from the Portuguese village of Secosa shows smoke blocking out the sun, with a red burning landscape below. Firefighters and residents do their best to stop the flames spreading. But in many parts of Portugal, Spain and France, this has proved impossible. It's thought more than 40,000 acres of land has been lost across those three countries. In Greece, a wind-fueled wildfire is threatening the northern city of Thessaloniki, damaging shops and businesses. Western Europe has already seen multiple heat waves this year, with reports of many thousands of excess deaths.
0: To sport, the Dolphins have tasted defeat for the first time in 9 NRL games, going down 13-12 to the Knights in Newcastle. The Dolphins fought back with 2 second-period tries after trailing by 12 points at halftime, but saw their 8-game winning streak end by a late Dylan Brown field goal. The victory saw Newcastle leapfrog the Redcliffe-based side into fourth position on the competition ladder. Earlier, Parramatta scored an upset victory over Manly and with 23-14. ABC News.
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10: While Australia is out of the FIFA World Cup, the nation still finds itself in position to take home some coveted silverware in the world of sport. The Australian women's cricket team once again in place to earn the title of world champions, sitting in the rare position at the moment, holding none of the major titles in women's cricket. The Aussies are looking to re-establish themselves as the premier team in the world, and the first step takes place right now, the Women's T20 World Cup Final, and for a fourth time against the oldest rival in a final, up against England. Both teams enter the match today having gone unbeaten throughout the tournament. Australia booking its place with an 8-wicket win over the West Indies in the semi-final at the Oval. England with a 40-run win over South Africa at the very same venue. Australia has won the T20 World Cup final 6 times, but remarkably, it's the first time Australia will play in an ICC women's final, get this, in 1,225 days. Amazing, considering the dominance of this team and this setup for so many decades. It's all ahead of us, and it's wonderful to have you along for the occasion. The Women's ICC T20 World Cup Final at Lords between Australia and England. It's great to have you, however, and wherever you may be listening to us across ABC Radio, Sport Digital, or of course on ABC Listen. Mitch Turner here with you while we build up to the match. Very shortly, we'll take you across to Lords to join our broadcast team led by Alison Mitchell, Henry Moran, and a whole host of other experts and stars that'll take us through this matchup today. It's all ahead of us to come. Plenty more coming up before the first ball.
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10: Well, leading Australia into a final for the first time is Captain Sophie Molyneux, the all-rounder taking over from the now-retired Lisa Healy. And while the decision came as a shock to some at the time that she was appointed Australian captain, given a history of injuries, Australia's road back to a major final for the first time in, as I said, over 1,200 days has seemingly vindicated that decision. The Aussie captain was good enough to catch up yesterday with the BBC's Henry Moran.
11: Well, so how are you feeling ahead of tomorrow?
9: Weirdly calm at the moment, but I'm sure I'll get nervous tonight and tomorrow morning. But yeah, it's cool. We've just had a last hit out here at Lords, and everyone feels really calm, which is cool.

0: But yeah, it's going to be a pretty amazing occasion to be a part of.
1: Lords has a certain mystique to it, I suppose, like the MCG or the SCG might do, but it is a special place.
0: It is, yeah. It's you got the slope, the beautiful old change rooms and the pavilion and the long room, just things that you, I suppose, grow up watching Test cricket and you see that and you want to be a part of that. And then, you know, fast forward 15 years and we're about to play a World Cup final here. So bit of a pinch me moment, but yeah, it's cool. It's a great place to play cricket.
1: What about England as opponents? How are you viewing them? What have you made of their tournament?
0: They've had a wonderful tournament. As I said before, I think Lottie and Nat have got the group really confident and they're playing a good style of cricket. And yeah, look, tomorrow will be a good game. And I think we're pretty well equipped for that. But yeah, at the same time, they're really aggressive and we just need to keep our calm and make sure we stick to, you know, what we want to do and our processes and how we want to play as well.
1: A lot's been made of the 16-0 and everything else. Where do you see the two sides now? Are Australia the same as you were then? How different are England, do you think?
0: Hard to tell. We haven't played them other than that warm-up match before this. But I think naturally all teams are going to evolve within that time frame. And I don't really know from an English point of view, but you know, internally on our side of things, we've definitely evolved, we've changed. Personnel changes, you know, things change, people's roles change. And yeah, I feel like we're playing a really good team game of cricket at the moment and hopefully they'll hold us in good stead for tomorrow.
1: Where's the game won and lost, do you think?
0: Yeah, it's a good question. I think, you know, their top order has made a lot of runs this tournament and hopefully, you know, our bowlers can take some early wickets. That's the plan anyway. But yeah, someone like Nat and Heather, you know, the experience in what they've got and you see our bowlers know that. We also know that our best ball can get them out as well.
1: Just a couple more. In terms of Australia not winning trophies, that is a rare thing. But two tournaments now, and there's no more dangerous side than Australia having not won something for a while.
0: Yeah, look, I suppose it's pressure off us now. We just have to go out there and get it again. And look, I think we've definitely spent those last couple of tournaments, you know, reflecting and learning from, you know, what's, I suppose, happened and not happened in them. And yeah, sometimes you have to go through that and to feel that to be able to work out where we can go to another level, and I do feel like we have, which is cool.
1: And just finally, it's one thing winning an ICC trophy, it's another thing captaining your country to an ICC trophy. Have you thought about that?
0: Not yet. No, I think, you know, this whole tournament has been, you know, I've loved every minute of it. There's been challenges, there's been a lot of highs, there's been, you know, different things to worry and think about, but at the same time, I've loved every minute of it, and I think the group's in a great place. I think I'm the lucky one. I, you know, get to play cricket with, you know, 11 great mates and do it at Lords in front of 30,000 people. So yeah, it'd be really nice to cap it off with a big win too.
2: There is Sophie Molyneux, Australian captain, speaking to the BBC's Henry Moran ahead of today's matchup. The toss has just happened out on the field. Australia have won the toss. Captain Sophie Molyneux electing to field. So the Australians will go into this match. They will bowl first. The 11 for Australia: Beth Mooney, Georgia Vole, Phoebe Litchfield, Elise Perry, who was under an injury cloud, but she plays, Ash Gardner, Georgia Wareham at 6, Annabelle Sutherland, Nicola Carey, Sophie Molyneux, Kim Garth, and Lucy Hamilton, Megan Shute, the 12th player on the field. We'll take you across to our BBC call team now, headed up by Alison Mitchell and Henry Moran.
3: Set the ball rolling. Australia followed suit. And I'll say a very warm welcome to our listeners from the ABC in Australia. Welcome to Lords, where it is warm, it is sunny, the grass is green and lush. And we have had a toss, which means that Australia won that toss and they're going to be bowling first today. So the Aussies will be having a chase. It'll be England in the field for this World Cup final. Alison Mitchell here alongside Jeff Lemon, Katie Martin and Alex Hartley, both of whom know what it's like to be at World Cup finals. Katie, we were chatting just then about the England-Australia dynamic. Is there a fear factor? Australia have been so dominant over so many years, particularly in World Cup finals over England.
4: Yeah, you know, as a side, you've got to do everything exactly right. And even if you play to 100% of your capability, it doesn't always mean it's going to be enough to beat this side. And look, I think this is a different England side. Talking to Charlotte Edwards and the focus, the shift of focus over the last, 18 months around what she wants out of her side. She said this may be a different side from the side in 2009, which weren't as skilled, but they had massive heart. And that's what she's instilled back in this England side, is their heart. And knowing that when it's those key moments in a game, it's about stepping forward as a side and as a collective, as opposed to individuals out on the field. And I think that's a difference we've seen in England than we've seen in the past. And that's when you've got to hold steady against Australia. When those moments are there, when they create that slight opening in a game, which there will be, how does England identify that with their probably improved tactical now, so I think, Alex, to say this is our moment, we've got to step forward here. That's when pressure goes on, and that's how you can continue to topple Australia.
5: I think that's the thing, isn't it? I think when you are playing the world's best, if they give you a slight opening, you have to capitalise on it. If the door is slightly open, you charge through the door. And from an England perspective, it's about can you hold your pressure for long enough to capitalise on the slight openings that Australia will give you. But it's going to be tough. Both teams unbeaten. Australia are the best team in the world. They are also unbeaten. They have a point to prove to themselves, and I think that makes them a very dangerous side.
3: Well, it is number one versus number two in the world in international T20s, but who is going to be the T20 World Champions? We are just over 15 minutes away from this fabled rivalry reigniting once again. Let's remind you just how these two teams have made it to this showpiece final.

0: and with one ball remaining, England have bowled Sri Lanka out. Malky is out for seven. England have won this opening World Cup match, the T20 World Cup match, by 87 runs.
1: South Africa have been bowled out for 107 inside 17 overs. And Australia have made a big statement, hammering South Africa here at Old Trafford.
2: So England victorious. They make it 3 from 3. Scotland with a very, very incredible performance, I have to say. They did an awful lot well in this game.
3: Pakistan all out for 86. Australia win by 113 runs. It is a stonking margin of victory.
2: England have won this game, and they've won it in the end quite comfortably. And in doing so, they've booked their place in the semi-finals of this home World Cup. England win by 38 runs. West Indies never really got going in the run chase. Forward comes Wareham, smashes it down the ground, and that will be that. India out of the tournament before the knockout stages. Australia march on, and like England, the deal with an unblemished group stage, and our semi-final lineup is complete.
3: To Gardner, who looks to finish it off with a slog sweep into the leg side, and that's that. Australia have overcome their brief semi-final hoodoo. A couple of years of dropping out at this stage of tournaments, but they're into the final this time, and they will play off for a 7th T20 World Cup.
2: England are through to the World Cup final. Australia await on Sunday. A huge hug from Charlotte Edwards to some of her backroom staff. Hugs all round for that England team out there in the middle, who have got over the line when things were looking tricky early on.
0: The spine isn't tingling already. It is now that we're hearing the England players being announced one by one on the big screen, and the crowd has been responding as each name is called out. Particularly big cheer for Danny Wyatt-Hodge at the top of the tree in terms of runs scored in this tournament. Jeff, is a point on this being lords the occasion. The capacity is 31,000. The pavilion is full that we can see at the moment. You couldn't buy a seat online last night, sold out. It's not the same for the players, is it? They're much more used to playing in big crowds, but in particular this fabled stadium as well now than they were, say, the last time it was held here in 2017.
4: I think you can see that with different teams at the moment. When Bangladesh came to play here a couple of weeks ago, not one of their players had ever played a match here at Lord's, and they seemed overawed by it. Australians aren't scared of Lord's. Men's Test cricket, they've lost twice in the last century here. The Australians feel like we have a birthright to Lord's. We're supposed to come here and win. This is, if it's the home of cricket, you know, Australians feel that Australia is also a home of cricket. We shouldn't be put off by it. We should be coming here and laying claim to the ground. So I don't think there'll be any nerves. I mean, most of this Australian 11 have played in T20 World Cup finals before. They played domestic cricket here at Lord's. They had no problem at all against India during the group stage here. So there will be very little in the way of nerves, I think. They'll just come out and say, this is a big occasion, and we own the big occasions. That's the way they see it.
0: There's a lot of fighting talk on the Australian side from Jeff here. Alex,
5: no, it's a good job I'm not hearing.
0: The Aussies should be owning Lords.
5: No, shut up, Jeff. Have you not seen the England flag just go past? It's massive. The Aussie one's tiny today, I heard, as well.
0: The players do play a lot more on here, you know, than historically. You've got London Spirit, a home team for the women on this ground. So things like the slope, you heard a lot of when players are interviewed in the lead-up to this. You know, what is a key thing about Lords you've got to get used to? And it's no longer the sort of, well, the grandeur of it, the stature of the place. I know you had a little tour of the ground, didn't you, before the World Cup final in 2017, because you were unfamiliar with it as a team. But is the slope something they're going to have to contend with? Every team does. How could it affect this team?
5: Yeah, absolutely. Every team's got to, you know, they might bowl from different ends to usual, or, you know, you'll bowl with the slope, against the slope. It does make a difference. eyeballed from the media end because I wanted the ball to turn down the slope away from the right-handers. Sophie Eccleston might bowl with the slope. It all just depends. I think you'll see the left-arm spinners from the media end, the off-spinners from the pavilion end. Or if you want the ball to skid on a little bit more and you're in the power play, you want the ball to go under the bat for the LBWs, you might swap ends so it skids rather than turns. So matchups become key. I think Lauren Bell first up to Beth Mooney is a huge matchup. I think one that England will have really kept an eye on.
0: I think the other thing with that is your target ends as a batter, so you know if you're hitting downslope, that's an end that you're going to be able to make the most of. That's where Aussie with the left-hand, right-hand combination. We also saw Aussie had a few slip-ups in the field here just because of the depth and getting uphill. It's a little bit of a longer hit. I'm going Georgia Wareham and Nat Sivabrun. I know that Georgia Wareham has that ball that slides through. Nat Sivabrun has a few issues against leg spin, so there's my matchup for you, Al. Get off the rope too. Get off the rope. Give yourself a chance.
6: Well, I was about to say, we're standing right by the rope. How big a boundary is this? It doesn't feel like it's a massive hit. I haven't actually seen the measurements, but it feels like it's been brought in a little bit from maybe what we used to in the 100 even.
0: I think I saw it was about 69, so it's okay. Not too bad, but yeah, it makes it feel, when you're fielding here, we're at mid-wicket uphill, so it actually is a longer hit than you expect. You're also hitting into their wind. There's a nice breeze that's going downhill as well, so I think as a batter, you've got to say, I'm going to try and hit downslope and score as many runs into that area as I can.
6: Well, the music has changed. It brings the tone down, doesn't it? And we all go, whew, and try and settle those nerves. I'm sure the players will be doing the same, because now the volunteers are bringing out the two most enormous flags. If you've been following coverage of this T20 World Cup, you'll become accustomed to this moment. And it takes, I think it's about, I don't know, about 60-odd volunteers to carry each one of those flags.
4: Our producer, Sal Ahmed, has been counting these at every game, and we've been between 65 and 80 for the most part. It depends how popular the team is. Most of the Indian flags had about 80, 85 people on them. Some of the others got away with 65.
6: And in a moment, we'll get the crescendo of the music as the flags are unfurled. And on cue, there it goes. It is a spectacular sight. And you can hear the crowd respond as well. Right in front of us, the blue, the red, the white of the Australian flag, and the red and the white of the St George's Cross for England. Alex, you've been in this position before. What will the players be feeling right now as they know they're about to come out for the anthems for a World Cup final?
5: I was really emotional, to be honest with you. As soon as we came on and we came out, there's a tribute to all the past players that have played for England before, that have won World Cups before, and it made me really emotional. And also, you're allowed to be emotional, you're allowed to feel the feels that you are in that moment, but as long as the anthems, when that's done and dusted, you switch on. But I hope that each and every one of those England players and Australian players really soak in this moment, because it might never happen again.
6: The umpires have already walked down those famous Lord's Pavilion steps. And now here's Nat Sivabrun walking out with baby Theo in her arms. What a sight that is.
7: Oh my God, please.
6: And that's brought the crowd to their feet. I think in more ways than one, Jeff.
4: What a moment. I don't think anybody was expecting that. It seems logical in retrospect. But, yeah, the fireworks are going off and the waterworks are going off too in the stands.
6: Well, what a moment.

making a statement as a captain, as a mother, leading her team out onto the fabled Lord's ground for a T20 World Cup final. The Australians filing away to one side of that gleaming silver trophy. It's standing proud directly in front of the pavilion. Legacies can be made here today. I think the players will be well aware of that. Charlotte Edwards is an iconic player and now coach of the England side. We'll be aware of that as well. Shelley Nitschke, the coach of the Australian side. The anthems are coming. Here we go.

0: Beautifully done by Laura Wright to set the scene here at Lords. Katie, Alex, are you ready for this?
1: No, I'm crying already and the game's not even started.
0: I think the stage has been set beautifully here. The players on the field, we've already had one iconic image of Nat Siverbrunt, the captain, walking down the pavilion steps carrying her son. Her legend of a partner, her wife, Catherine Siverbrunt, will be in the stands somewhere watching, a bag of nerves, no doubt. Legend in her old right, in her own right. But more legends will be made today. Let's join the commentary box. Let's go upstairs. And Ebony Rainford-Brent, another World Cup winner, is alongside Henry Moran.
2: Thank you ever so much, Ali. What a scene in front of us. Ebony, alongside me, I think both of us had an intake of breath seeing walking down the steps of that famous pavilion, an England captain with son in her arms.
3: Yeah, it's quite bold, isn't it? It's quite bold, it's quite strong. I think the one thing that really strikes me, I've listened and spoken and interviewed Nat over the last few weeks, is she's talked about how much purpose he's given her, and actually in some ways, what is she doing this for? And she said that's driven her, so she's gone in strong. The only issue I'm saying is if they end up winning, Theo's going to have to do this for the rest of his life. I'd be expecting him to come out every single game.
2: Yeah, it's a good point. Yeah. Theo will be thinking, oh, it's an ODI in Ham Van Tota. I'm meant to be dumb. I'm meant to be at school, Mum. Right, the two England openers are standing over there at the far end of the ground, and two players for whom this will be a moment of added poignance, I think, because Amy Jones famously was not part of that squad whilst housemates and teammates were there in 2017, and she had to watch on, which would have been a tough moment for her. And Danny Wyatt-Hodge, who was part of the squad, but wasn't picked for that final. And so for them, this will feel like a huge moment.
3: I think this is massive. You know, they've both been around for a long time. They missed, you know, Amy Jones in particular missed out on that opportunity. Now she's a senior player, hasn't had the best of form in this tournament when it comes to the bat. And so that pressure will be feeling. The other thing that I think is interesting, when you really look at them, break down the stats, England have won through big performances, whereas Australia have won through more contributions throughout. And so they know that there's a weight of pressure on them, the way that they've been winning, that if Wyatt-Hodge gets off to a great start, it goes well. If not, there's that danger of that losing three quickly. So

0: They've got to set that tone.
1: So, what do you think is going to happen? How's this, particularly the first six overs, the power play, how's this going to play out?
0: Yeah, look, I think some of the interesting things for me on this Lord's surface, number one is Australia are going to look to bowl quite straight to the stumps and use the slope. There's a bit of movement available for the bowlers, and so the goal for England, I say, is lose no more than two wickets but still have a positive power play. And so that means they're going to have to take some risk, especially if the ball's on the stumps, they're going to have to move around. How's it going to go? I have no clue. I wish I had the crystal ball. But I'm more confident than I ever have been as an England fan. We've watched for, well, all my commentary life, you've been alongside me. And I feel in our time, this is the best or most ready I've felt England has been.
1: I'd agree with that. 3,269 days ago, at this very venue, England beat India in a 50-over World Cup final. A lot has changed in terms of the women's game, women's sport in this country in the intervening time. What has not changed is the fact that the World Cup is on the line. England have not lifted a trophy since that day. Ashes series have come and gone. World Cups won by others. This is their chance. This is their opportunity. And as the sun shines down on North London, we're ready to go on a picture-perfect day. And for one of these sides, it is going to be an opportunity to make history. For England, the first time in an awful long time. For Australia, it's going to be getting back in the saddle of trophies, with two tournaments having gone by without success. That is not what they do, Australia, and they will be as hungry as ever. In the bottle green of the Australian T20 kit, Kim Garth at the far end, ready to bowl to Amy Jones, whose heart rate will be just a little higher than perhaps it would for most matches at this moment. Stretches out, looks around, sees Lords filled to the rafters. The countdown comes to its conclusion. And it's time for the T20 World Cup final. Kim Garth at the far end of the ground, right arm over, will be running in with a pavilion behind her. A hush descends as Amy Jones waits and leaves the ball alone outside the off stump. She thought about it, didn't she?
0: That had that sort of Kim Garth hint of movement that you think, oh, it's wide, should I throw my hands? To be fair, I actually think she should have thrown her hands through it, but she's given herself a little bit of time.
1: And I do not blame her. Having been out early on in the game previously, fourth ball.
0: Slashed the point, wasn't it?
1: It was, yeah. There's a slip in place. Fielder at backward square leg and deep cover of those outside the circle. And Amy Jones waiting. Will hammer the ball into the leg side. Comes off an inside edge. Runs down towards the boundary. Fielder hot in pursuit. Oh, I think has not quite saved it. Oh, as Australian fielders gathering everywhere. But Phoebe Litchfield makes the symbol to save four runs. And if that's not an indication of the intensity we're going to see, I don't know what it is. Big booming hack from Amy Jones, inside edge, but she gets four.
0: The Australians were all over the place down there, weren't they, Henry? No, I'm just joking. Look, this is this game is going to have so much. It's going to have the professionalism, it's going to have the luck, and it's going to have people chasing it down to the wire. Both fielders there, Litchfield and Wareham, literally putting their bodies on the line. The danger, by the way, for Jones, isn't it? It's that ball that nibbles back that can get her through the gate.
1: Yeah.
0: Gets herself into trouble a lot.
1: But she'll feel better for that. She's on four from two and will take the strike with Garth at the far end of the ground. Former international with the Ireland side, now plays for Australia, key part of their bowling attack. And she's going to run in with barely a shadow emanating from the players because the sun directly above. The umpire at the far end signals the four and we're ready to go again. Third ball of the game. Garth in, Jones driving crisply and the crowd roar their approval as it goes flashing out to deep backward point where the ball will be fielded out there by Nicola Carey. And England five without loss. What do you think they'll be thinking in their mind is a decent total?
0: I think, well, average score on paper here is 158. I think, based on the way that these two have been batting, you wouldn't want to leave 20. I'd want to put 20 runs on that total, at least. You know, 170, 178 would be nice. I don't know if we're going to be with the quality of bowling expecting a bigger score, especially with the surface that you tend to have here at Lord's. So, yeah, high 160s, mid 170s, I would be happy with.
1: I was just going to say
0: the danger is Australia can chase a lot down, so score as many as they can.
1: Danny White, Hodge on strike. Oh, I think that might have been dropped by Beth Mooney.
0: I heard a clunk.
1: I heard a noise there with Mooney up to the stumps. White Hodge rather felt for a ball that was angled in towards her, and she's got a little fortunate, perhaps. We'll have a look at the replay. The tournament's leading run scorer has scored 294 runs. Almost 70 more than the next highest run scorer, Tasman Brits of South Africa. Let's have a look.
0: Oh, did you see what happened?
1: Bounced over the bales.
0: Well, it hit the bottom of her bat, went into her pad, and then went over the bale.
1: Well, and the luck's with you. Here is Kim Garth again to bowl to White Hodge, who's going to flash that ball out to deep backward point for a single. I think England know that the crowd are very much on their side for this one. And what an atmosphere walking even down from St John's Wood Station today.
0: Yeah, do you know what? And the members' pavilion, I came in actually this side towards the... Which gate is that?
1: Near the tavern.
0: I know the pub down there.
1: The Grace tavern. Gates and the Hey Ho Flint gates.
0: Oh, I think it's the Hey Ho Flint gates then. And there was members rammed. And last time, as we all know, it wasn't quite that way. So I was really pleased. The queue was going miles into the other streets.
1: Here is Garth in again. Jones driving through the offside. Oh. Not quite through the offside. Oh, what a good piece of fielding that is at cover. And this is the thing about facing Australia, is it's one thing timing the ball, playing the right shot, but you've also got to try and beat some of the best fielding you'll see anywhere. And Sophie Molyneux, the captain of Australia, leading by example. 7 from the first over. Australia winning the toss and electing to field first. As we look out and see Lord's with pretty much every seat taken. There's a few with a few stragglers coming in and running down the gangways as the over comes to an end. And that pavilion is absolutely full. And that is a wonderful thing to see. And the aesthetic in 2017 was not a good one. And I think they acknowledge that. But it's not the case today. Lord's as full as it would be for any fixture. And this is the hottest ticket in town.
0: It's amazing, isn't it? And it's you just felt it on the build-up. You felt it with how good England playing. You can feel the atmosphere. Honestly, it's. I was talking to Hartley on the outfield. It is pretty special, and you can feel the lift and how far the game's come.
1: Lucy Hamilton's going to bowl from the nursery end. The team's having to warm up on the nursery ground, as Rita Rora performed earlier. Left arm over, outside the off stump. That'll be wide, surely. And no, says umpire
0: really?
1: Jackie Williams in a decision, the first that she makes today, which I think hopefully from her point of view she'll perhaps improve upon, because I'm not convinced that that was not quite some distance wide.
0: That was definitely right out there.
1: Next delivery from Hamilton, bustling in again. It's full and Jones is going to be caught. At short third, chasing a ball that was full and wide. And that is a really good low catch. England 7 for 1. Amy Jones departs for 6. And she's looking up at the big screen thinking, well, how have I got out there? It went flashing so quickly to the fielder. And low down, the catch is taken, pouched by Georgia Vole. England 7 for 1.
0: Yeah, that's the first big blow. To be fair, look, I felt Amy Jones might struggle against the Australians, but that's not the way you hope to get out. I mean, that was wide. If anything should have been put away, drilled into that cover region, and in the end, she's just scooped it somehow to the fielder. That is a big blow, because those are the sort of shots you want to be putting away, not the sort of ones that you want to be getting out to. So already it kind of just exposes this batting order. You know, we know how good the captain can be, but she wouldn't have minded a bigger platform to come in on.
1: So that's Siva Brunt comes to the middle, having scored 75 in a player of the match performance in the semi-final. She and Heather Knight built things back for England after England fell to 23 for 3 and really were rocking. But Jones makes the long walk back through the long room past the famous portraits that have seen many, many cricketers wander through. Sivabrunt waiting, driving, crushing the ball through the offside for four. Well, that

0: is a shot of the greatest authority from England's captain. 11 for one. What a hit that is.
1: Well, that's what it feels like the last ball should have done with Amy Jones angling across from the left-hander. And this time, the difference, Nat Sciver just waits a fraction and then hits with power through that gap, through extra cover. Shot of authority. I was enjoying that.
0: 11 for one. Hamilton again. And you can hear the crowd react as the bottom edge is found. It drops into the offside. Sciver Brunt feels such a big wicket. Such a big wicket.
1: Yeah, so much relies on her. But this team does bat a lot deeper. But you want what you want at least is Nat to get through a decent power play, maybe a couple more, and then you feel like at least there's been a tone set. You can't afford his two quick wickets.
0: Here is Hamilton. Rushes in, and it's going to be on the pads of Sciver Brunt, who just comes forward very relaxed, and the ball drops towards Wareham at short cover. That moment when she emerged from the pavilion with baby Theo in her arms, I mean, that was special, wasn't it?
1: Yeah, my first thing, obviously, I know her and Catherine well, so I get emotional because I know, you know, how much they're going through off field, in terms of navigating a brand new baby, going around the country, dealing with different hotel rooms and sleep patterns.
0: Hamilton in again. Massive swing and a miss. The ball goes across Sciver Brunt, and that's a good over. Four from it and the wicket. 11 for one is the score. And England might feel hard done by not getting that wide at the start of the over. And Australia will see that as a big victory to have got the breakthrough. 11 for one. Go on.
1: Yeah, no, so I think from that stage, my initial feeling is just, you know, that's big and bold. But I can see why. She's so fired up. They wanted to be parents. She's not necessarily getting the most amount of sleep at the moment. You know, she's in the weeds with a brand new baby. So, you know, it's emotional. A youngster, should I say, not brand new baby, but a youngster. So, yeah, pleased for her. But,
0: well, here is somebody on strike who does have a brand new baby. That's Danny Wyatt-Hodge. Mm. Baby Daisy's only 6 weeks old. Kim Garth from the far end and Wyatt-Hodge rocking back and angling that ball to deep backward point, where it'll be fielded by Nicola Carey in front of the grandstand. England 12 for one.
1: You can see the subtle differences already in the game against Australia. So they've cut off their productive shot against a lot of other opposition. They get away with a wide one, gets into the boundary early on. So they haven't had those boundaries. They've chased down a few. The bad ball gets caught with an absolute blinder. So it's just small margins already. Yeah. Is different to what they would have faced in the other games. Lucy Hamilton as well started a little bit loose, but you can see her line started to tidy up at the end of that last over. So it's just started to build a little bit of pressure.
0: Next ball from Garth, right arm over from the far end. There's a slip in place, keeper back. Sciver Brunt on strike. And where's the ball gone? Well, into the ground, in the air, and she almost sort of nodded it on at the near post. Is Sciver Brunt? Speaking of which, Five Live Sport this evening for all the build-up and live commentary of England against Mexico in the Football World Cup.
1: It's 1 a.m, isn't it?
0: 1 a.m.
1: You're going to be up and at it?
0: Oh, I imagine I might tune in. Mm. I don't know whether to go to bed first for a bit.
1: Come on.
0: What?
1: If England win, are you telling me you're not out with all of us?
0: Well,
1: come on.
0: Maybe. Next delivery. See Sciver Brunt forward in defence. And this is what you'll get from Kim Garth. It's absolute metronomic line and length. Very hard to get away.
1: Yeah, and the other difference as well is the keeper as well. You know, obviously she's gone back now, but there's always that fear in the back of your mind when you've got a good keeper behind you. You know, she may be up, she may be back, so you get a little bit more or less likely to move around the crease as much.
0: Sciver Brunt waits. The deep cover and a backward square leg on the boundary as here comes Garth, and it's worked through mid wicket out towards the fielder at mid on. Oh, and it goes bursting through the hands of that fielder waiting out there, and that will feel frustrating that two runs have been scored rather than just the one, and that little moments where any mistake you want to seize upon from Australia makes you get that extra run. It was Annabelle Sutherland who couldn't quite stop it cleanly. 14 for one, two balls left of the third over. As Garth in

0: conversation with. That's Elise Perry, who's patrolling things at mid-off. She's been seen it all and done it all. Here is Garth, bowling to Siva Brunt, who is forced into a defensive push off the back foot, up on her toes. Hard length to get away that, and though there is space through the leg side, she'll be very aware that she's got to be so, so careful in these early stages.
1: The other thing I was thinking about as well is Danny White's only faced, what, three balls. There's been a lot going on, wicket loss, new batter at the crease. She likes to get rhythm, you know. She likes to get bat on ball. She likes to get those boundaries early. It hasn't quite happened yet. She's hit two out the middle, but straight to the fielder. So I'm just wondering how she will process a power play, which might feel quite slow for her, compared to how she likes to get going.
0: Well, the final ball of the third over with England at 14 for one. And we're going to see Beth Mooney come up to the stumps for that delivery. Called by Kim Garth to come rushing forward as the flags above the pavilion have been buffeted reasonably vigorously.
1: It's starting to feel they need boundaries, but you can feel the squeeze, isn't it? It's an Australian way to create pressure.
0: Here is Garth running in again. And Siva Brunt can only defend, so the over comes to an end with just three from it. And Ebony looks a little nervous. No need to be yet. 14 for one, right, on the email, tms@bbc.co.uk. It's an incredible TMS team. That's very kind immediately. Emily, thank you. We had tickets to attend today's final at Lord's. However, we'll instead be listening to the commentary from neonatal intensive care. Our son Harry was born early at 33 weeks, and along with the support of the fantastic staff at Burnley General Hospital, the thoughtful insight and gentle humour of the commentary across the tournament has been a real source of comfort during an uncertain couple of weeks. We've listened to every ball of game, or listened back on BBC Sounds. Had the England v West Indies group game playing whilst Emily was in labour. Baby Harry doing really well, likely to be discharged home in a couple of weeks. Looking forward to introducing him to the world of TMS commentary in years to come. Thank you and good luck to England.
1: Congratulations.
0: That's from Emily and Josh Gray. Many congratulations to you, and lovely to know you've been with us.
1: Well, Harry needs some middle names. I'm thinking like Lords, Natalie. If born on the day of the final.
0: No, not on the day of the final. It was the day of the West Indies game.
1: Oh, the West Indies game. All right. Sorry, I was just about to get carried away there.
0: Well,
1: if they win, they're still...
0: It could still go with
1: a
0: cricket theme.
1: Put some cricket names in there, middle names.
0: So we're going to see Sophie Molyneux, Australia's leading wicket taker and captain. Left arm spin to White Hodge, who comes dancing down the track and is going to get, I think, four runs. The hill working in her favour down towards the tavern. And it was an enormous swipe. It was a shot that lacked a certain elegance, I think it's fair to say, but it's valuable, and it is four runs.
1: Look, I think she'll take that every day of the week, and Sophie Molyneux won't mind. But they have to get a wiggle on here, to be honest. Look, they can't afford to get pinned down and not put a score on the board.
0: Long off and deep mid-wicket are the two fielders out, and that's too short from Molyneux. One will be taken into the offside it goes, and Australian fielders immediately moving around like bottle green flies just buzzing everywhere. 19 for one.
1: Yeah, they look really sharp in the field. They're all busy, they're all backing up, they all look so athletic, cutting things off. They've got to find a way to keep piercing through.
0: Well, Sutherland goes out towards long on with Siva Brunt now waiting, motionless, tall, right-hander, left arm spin round the wicket comes Molyneux. That's dropped too short and will be clattered towards backward point. A yard either side, it's four. As it is, Nicola Carey just has to crouch down and pick it up.
1: Rare sign of emotion there from Siva Brunt. Upset she didn't get it through.
0: She waits now, the England captain. Comes dancing forward, gets in a right old tangle. Throw will come in, and White Hodge dives in a puff of dust as Mooney demolishes the stumps, and they'll have a look at this. And whilst there is some enthusiasm from Australian fielders, it's not absolutely certain. Siva Brunt gets a little lucky there, because there was some turn in that. Let's have a look. Throw comes in, she's home.
1: She's home, but I don't know if she's got skin on her stomach left. She knew she had to go there. That was getting very tight. There is a bit of grip, isn't there, from the surface? That's quite interesting. Spinners, Molyneux's not the biggest turner of the ball.
0: They are checking it, but she's safely home.
1: She's past the stumps.
0: She's probably the quickest runner in the England team. Yeah. Even in her, well, I don't think it's unfair to say, slightly advanced years as the joint oldest member of the side at 35. Wyatt Hodge then on 7. Molyneux, looking dangerous, comes in once again. And there's half an appeal for LBW as looking to ramp the ball to a vacant fine leg. Wyatt Hodge gets struck on the upper arm.
1: A bit of a stranglehold here for England.
0: 20-1 with the ball left of the fourth over.
1: It's bowling much tighter. They've got their angles perfect for their fielders. Got to find a way to get up and over, which requires moving around the crease.
0: Next ball is on the pads, worked into the onside. Nothing doing there. And the over comes to an end with just 6 from it. And the score 20-1 after 4 overs. Freddie Mercury makes a first appearance at the final.
1: Is that Freddie?
0: That one is.
1: That just sounds like every rave or festival you go to, someone just says, hey, is it Freddie? Does that come from Freddie? Freddie Mercury? Is that where it comes from?
0: Yes, famously.
1: I did not know that. You learn something new every day.
0: I think that was Live Aid.
1: Is that when it started?
0: I think that's when it was. Or was that?
1: I just thought it was a party thing, you know?
0: Well, it is in many ways, but it's now become part of the landscape. Mm. But who did you think had done it?
1: Well, I didn't. I just thought every party I've been to since I was born, I hear that. Ayo.
0: And it has been, so since you what? So it's been 25 years and you've...
1: 26.
0: Okay, sorry. Yeah, I've been too generous to you there. 24-1. Annabel Sutherland is going to bowl from the far end of the ground with Siver Brunt waiting on 7 from 11 balls. And here she comes now, tall, right arm over. And Siver Brunt is clipping that ball away, down past the fielder at fine leg and for 4. It was on the pads, and the crowd, like an enormous sea of butterflies, waving those 4 cards. And they're up and about. Freddie obviously inspiring the Mebs, 24-1.
1: Freddie definitely getting things going. Look, that's a good shot there from Nat Siver Brunt, because the ball has been on the stumps a fair bit, just drifted. And what I like, he didn't try and get too square early in the shot, let it come and then worked it around into that angle with the pace.
0: Sutherland, very straight approach, comes rushing in once more, and Siver Brunt this time will go in the air out towards deep backward square, where the ball is juggled 3 or 4 times by Georgia Wareham. And on the bounce, I should add, crucially. 25-1. Remind you, you can watch clips and highlights on the BBC Sport website and app as the game goes on, as you've been able to throughout the tournament. What a good tournament it's been. Does it have the grandstand finish? 25-1. There's a hush around the ground. Lords knows this is a big spell. And Wyatt Hodge will drop the ball into the offside, setting off quickly for the run, and good running as well, because there was probably 90% of a run there, but it had to require full commitment to make sure it was not entering the danger zone of that 10%, if you see what I mean.
1: Don't forget the calf injury that Siver Brunt has been managing to get through this, and was out of a few games because of the upping and downing between these two specifically. And so she's fully committed to that run. I feel that I noticed Sutherland, the first 2 balls, were kind of angled into that sort of middle and leg line. I feel that's where they think they're going to get Siver Brunt. She's so far played it well, but that's where they feel they can hunt. That's a good angle. Get her traps on the crease. I'm making a few changes.
0: Oh, no ball. Previous deliveries. So free hit, which England will be pleased about. But because they ran through for a single, the field can change. And so we are going to see deep mid-wicket and deep backward square leg, which you would have thought would be the areas that Siver Brunt would target. But
1: she's going to open up the offside.
0: A little freebie. You're calling that it's going to go out over cover, something like that. Here comes Sutherland, rushing in with purpose. Free hit for England. Massive swipe across the line. Where's the ball gone? Quickly out towards the boundary and for 4. It does beat that fielder at deep mid-wicket. And that's what England wanted to see. Siver Brunt finds the ropes, and this over's worth 11 already. This is more like it from England's perspective. 31-1.
1: They absolutely needed that. She just mowed that. There is no technical real way to talk that up. She's just cleared the front leg and said, this has got to go. Hit it with so much power. I think a lot of people could have hit that, but the fielder would have got there, but not the way she strikes the ball.
0: Keep her up to the stump. Sutherland running in once more. To Siva Brunt, who's going to play the ball into the onside. Bit of bat and pad involved. There won't be a second run available because quickly there is Phoebe Litchfield to mop things up. That's Siva Brunt, who has missed three games of the tournament, England's captain, back for the semi-final, looked like she'd never been away and scored 75 in a player of the match display. Someone you've known forever and a day.
1: It's been amazing. I mean, from the day I remember seeing her when she was about 15, you knew she'd play for England. I didn't know.
0: Sutherland bowls to Wyatt Hodge. Oh, there's an appeal for a caught behind there. Beth Mooney is saying, I think that's out. The umpire's saying, I think that's wide. But was there a bit of glove on it?
1: There was a noise. I just don't know if it's a woody noise. That's the conversation they're going to have.
0: Well, they will presumably review this because the worst-case scenario will be if there's any body involved, the wide will be removed and it will be, a dot ball.
1: Yeah.
0: So it is worth doing. But Molyneux makes the symbol.
2: We have a player review for caught behind. Original decision is not out. Check feet for your delivery. Just look at split screen now. Scroll through slowly for me.
0: Let's have a look.
2: Ooh. Okay. It's passing close to the gloves there.
0: It's very Pick close to the gloves.
1: It's a seam change.
0: It's also close to the hips.
2: Yeah. Okay. Sure. Ball's passing close to the gloves and the body there. Can we go to ultra edge, please?
0: Big moment.
2: Okay, got a gap there. Next frame.
1: Oh.
0: She's out. And she knows it.
2: Thank you. Go forward. Yeah, ball on the glove there, spike. Ball on the glove there, and still the spike. And just roll through, I want to see the catch completion, please. Just keep rolling through. Just want to see complete control of that ball, please. Keep rolling. Yep, keep rolling, please. That's going to go out of screen. We've got a different shot. Yep, thank you. Keep rolling. Okay, in the gloves. In one glove. Just keep rolling until she's got control of herself, please. Yep, still in the glove. Still up. Just wait till she stands up. Thank you.
0: Well, Wyatt Hodge was already pretty much back in the pavilion and Heather Knight was already on the way out to join, Alice Capsey, I should say, to join Nat Siva Brunt as Danny Wyatt Hodge goes 8 from 9 deliveries, not the sort of return for the tournament's leading run scorer who finishes the campaign with a pretty spectacular 302 runs, but it's not the beginning she was hoping for. And it's a really good bit of work from Beth Mooney. Let's be really clear about that, because she knew it was a catch. The ball diverted and went in the air. She had to dive forward and grab it at the second attempt. But England with both openers out, Ebony, at 32 for 2 now.
1: Yeah, well, first of all, I have to give credit to Australia for their plans. You know, they've been very clear that they wanted to bring Mooney up at many points, and especially to Sutherland. You know, that's not a standard go-to. They wanted to keep them trapped in the crease. Wyatt loves to move around, so that's why she was almost forced to be tightened up with the ball. It's an excellent catch.
0: Alice Capsey then, right-hander, waiting for Sutherland and dabbing the ball down towards short third. Another good piece of fielding. This time it's from Lucy Hamilton, who prevents anything more than the single. End of the over, 5 gone. And just a reminder, more cricket coming up. So much of it. Historic first women's test here at Lords, 10:25 on Friday morning, England against India. Before that, though, we've got the small matter of this World Cup final. Here comes Alison Mitchell to join Ebony Rainford-Brent.
1: I have to give credit to Australia so far. They've tamed England in this power play. Still in the balance, but you just sense that they've just got every margin. They're diving around in the field. taking their catches. Two that they've taken so far, one at Gully and the other one by the keeper, have been outstanding, really. And they just squeeze a little bit more than the other teams, Ali, so they haven't let England get away.
3: Hello, Eb. So you can just sense the tension in the crowd, can't you, with this start from England being bogged down and then the wickets. And Australia at the moment in the ascendancy in this power play, one more over to come. So it is Hamilton to continue. She's got her first T20 World Cup wicket as well now. So Capsy awaits with the keeper standing. Backsome with the swing and a miss, not far away from that outside edge, just pushing the ball from that left arm over angle down the slope. So bowling towards the pavilion, and that ball is going away from Capsy.
1: Yeah, any danger of moving your feet, Alice? She had a good old swipe there. Hamilton hasn't quite found the right line yet today. She's almost strayed a little bit too far, then straightened up and now gone a bit far again. I feel she gets it just right, she'll be difficult.
3: Hamilton moving in again now under the bright sunshine, pushed across Capsy again, who sides it out towards cover, though. A half stop on the edge of the circle, then quickly picked up by Gardner in recovery. And a single taken. England 34 for 2 in this sixth over.
1: So where do you think we are, Ali? Or England, should we say, impartial. Where do you think England are?
3: Well, you keep looking back to the fact that Australia have chased 170 on this ground in this tournament not too long ago when they needed to beat India. That will give them plenty of heart at the moment. Hamilton moves in, chipped away behind square in the air momentarily, not completely cleanly struck, jogging through for a single. Is Siva Brunt. It's a stuttering start, isn't it? England are not where they would have wanted to be. In the power play field against Australia, you need to try and be hitting over the top and maximise these first six overs. And Australia have taken the initiative so far, haven't they?
1: It was worrying watching them chase India's total in that game, wasn't it? You just felt that they looked so comfortable.
3: Hamilton moving in, the Aussie crowd getting behind her. Fuller, slower ball. Double bounce before it gets through to the keeper. And again, a little bit of a dabble by Capsy, who doesn't quite look at ease out there at the moment. I mean, it's a big occasion for her. It's her home ground, though, which you'd say she, you know, in a sense, is used to playing here. Games for the London Spirit in the 100, big crowds, but not a World Cup final. And there will be a little bit of that for all of these players who've never experienced such an occasion. And it is different, isn't it, Ebbs? Even when we come in the ground, Lords does look different. No ball retrospectively looked at by the TV umpire, so that offers a free hit here for Alice Capsy. So she hasn't got to worry about being bowled or being caught, have a big hit and try and make the most of an opportunity. That's Siva Brunt in the previous over was able to capitalise and find the boundary. So Hamilton will get ready to go again. Just had a chat with the captain, Sophie Molyneux. She takes her position again on the edge of the circle. So four inside the ring on the offside, three on the leg side. She's switching angle now to bowl around the wicket to the right-hander. She'll angle that ball back up the slope. Hamilton in, making some room, thrashing it away into the leg side. They go for a quick single here. Run out chance. They've got three for one. The throw came in to the non-striker's end. There seems a little bit of hesitancy about that single.
1: Yeah, I think the part of the hesitancy was it was drilled straight to Gardner, and you know that she's got a good arm. Even though she was set back on the inner ring, you know, big throw, and it was just one of those where they weren't sure, do we go, do we wait? I think Siva Brunt was more on her back foot because it had been hit towards mid-wicket. Well, they got away with that, Australia.
3: Not what you really want off a free hit, isn't it? You've got the free hit, but then you end up with a potential run out. 37 for two. Two more balls to come in this power play, so two fielders outside the ring, one of which is now being manoeuvred to deep cover on the boundary. Deep backward square is in front of the grandstand. So Hamilton in, around the wicket, some width there, sived away to that fielder in the deep in front of Old Father Time. Moves in, fields, and another single added. England still struggling to find the boundary. 38 for two. Jones out for six. Wyatt Hodge out for eight.
1: I have to get in before I go because I know I'm off soon. Did you hear the Aussie, Aussie, Aussie?
3: Yes.
1: What? Did you see the Phoebe Litchfield?
3: Oh, at Wimbledon.
1: Of her, yes. Stood up, riling up the whole of Wimbledon, basically, to shout that.
3: Had she? Were there a few of them at Wimbledon? Was this yesterday or day before?
1: They were all there.
3: It was two, was it?
1: I think it was yesterday. Yeah, a couple of days ago. They were all there, but you could see they were hiding in shame while Litchfield was stood up.
3: Oh, good honour for leading the chance. Here is Hamilton then. Should be the last ball of the power play. Full, sived out again to deep cover. It's just the single. Australia positioning their fielders perfectly at the moment, and England not able to find the gaps. Six overs gone, a power play then that has brought two England wickets for just 39 runs. So Nat Silverbrunt still there, 18 off 17. Capsie alongside her, just four runs to her name from the six balls faced so far. Lucy Hamilton dismissing Amy Jones in the second over of this match.

by Georgia Vol, low down at short third, and then Danny Wyatt-Hodge caught down the leg side by Beth Mooney. Sutherland was the bowler, and just a little tickle off the glove, given out on review. So good choice by Mooney Molyneux to go upstairs, as Alex Hartley is back alongside me again. Well, Alex, it's not

0: have been so clinical with their plans. They've gone wide to Danny Wyatt Hodge. They've gone straight to Nat Siverbrunt. And it's working for them, and they are showing why they are so good. It's England aren't out this game. The run rate just over six runs and over. And Charlotte Edwards, no doubt, will be out there now. We'll having a chat with the batters how they can try and... They look a bit nervous. There's no foot movement. There's no, you know, we've seen them flash the ball through the offside, heave the ball into the leg side. There's been none of that. Yes, Australia have bowled nicely, but I'd like to see England just unleash the shackles a little bit.
1: Well, still to come is Heather Knight, who played beautifully alongside Siverbrunt in the semi-final. Then you've got the explosiveness of Kemp and Gibson and Charlie Dean, Eccleston, Smith and Bell. I don't want to leave too much too late for those batters, but plenty of time. This is just the first six overs at the moment. Australia have those two wickets in the power play. Alex, you met somebody earlier who has emailed us. Well, Lisa's husband has emailed us. Matthew, this comes from, who has, this drink's being taken by the way here. Dear wonderful TMS team, I'm lucky enough to be here at Lord's watching the final. My Kiwi wife, Lisa, bought the tickets a while ago before we knew the fate of the White Ferns. She's still really happy to be here, especially as she managed to get a selfie with Alex earlier, which really made her day. She'd very much like the full set, though, so could you please hover around the entrance of the media centre when you're not commentating so she can get your selfie? Is that referring to me, then, if she needs the set? She would very much also like Katie's, and, of course, Ebony's, Isha's, Jeff and Henry. She missed anyone. Well, Ellie Oldroyd is up here in the box today as well. I mean, Adam Mountford, our producer.
0: I'd say...
1: We've got Sal and Jack, our producers, as well.
0: Thanks, Matt, for getting in touch, but your wife's a bit greedy now.
1: We'll send Katie Martin down as well. Well, I admit, I think... I think she really needs Katie's. As a Kiwi, she needs Katie Martin's selfie. Thank you for emailing us, Matt. TMS@bbc.co.uk. Love to hear from you throughout the day. You can watch clips and highlights of this match, by the way, on the BBC Sport website and app. You can keep us in your ears at the same time and be on your phone and watch replays of things that happen. We're getting ready to go again. Has the drinks break come at a good time for England, Alex?
0: Yeah, I think so. Just to have a couple of key messages sent on to them.
1: Georgia Wareham, so a change of bowling here. Some leg spin forward. Comes Capsie, clips it into the mid-wicket region and gets underneath field, which enables them to take one. Kim Garth almost dived over it, and she dropped to the ground. 40 for two then. Dealing largely in singles, it's now been 11 balls since the last boundary, and there have been few and far between as an issue. Three off the bat of Siverbrunt.
0: Yeah, you feel Siverbrunt here could think of sweeping to fine leg for a boundary.
1: Yeah, it's two out in the deep now. Well, she goes for the paddle, really deftly played. Gets it finer, meaning deep backward squares, got a bit of ground to make up. They'll come back for two, though. Not enough pace on the ball for it to find the boundary with the spin. But we know she's got all those shots in her locker, Siverbrunt. She's back for two, on to 20. 42 for two.
0: Just sort of knew she was going to play a shot like that, didn't you? Especially with that big open area, and now perfect for Siverbrunt. Short fine comes in, there's no mid-wicket.
1: Yeah, the fielder's up on the offside. One fielder at deep cover. Three on the boundary on the leg side, and she's thrashing this out towards extra cover. Bit of a misfield, but then cleanly picked up. And a dot ball. Just how to pierce that infield. That's the issue on the offside here for Siverbrunt. A nice breeze blowing in through our open window here. It's a hot day outside. Gorgeous sunshine. Wareham in. Fuller ball. Clipped into the vacant mid-wicket region. Brings the fielder in from the deep. It's just the one for Siverbrunt. As the throw comes back in to Wareham. Played a key role in the 2018 T20 World Cup final. Georgia Wareham, 2 for 11. Got a direct hit run out as well. That was against England.
0: Georgia Wareham will want Alice Capsie to sweep a reverse sweep here.
1: Capsie awaits. Wareham is in. She's forward, defends. The ball rolls back up the pitch into the hands of Wareham. Australia very happy with these dot balls as well. The pressure continues to grow on England. Change in the field. We're getting a short, fine leg on the edge of the circle for Capsie, who burst into our consciousness on this ground, didn't she? See, as a 16-year-old playing in the 100.
0: She burst into mine when she pummeled me for four down the ground at the Oval.
1: Which match was that?
0: Manchester versus Oval.
1: Yeah. A little bit quicker this time. Goes for a hoik across the leg side. Strikes her on the body. Another dot ball left for Mooney to pick up, the wicketkeeper. So another over goes by. Just four runs coming from it. And you can tell, Alex, can't you, from the sort of muted reaction of the crowd at the end of every over here, that the majority England supporting crowd, the home crowd, are nervous.

0: surface.
1: Yeah, that last ball there from Wareham stayed ridiculously low. Wasn't a bad ball. I mean, it was angled down the leg side. Should have been able to be pulled into that deep mid-wicket region, but it stayed low and smacked Alice Capseat just on her shin. But just above, like, the sponsorship on her pad, it stayed that low.
0: That's the thing which, you know, we never quite know is, you know, how good is this pitch? How good a scoring pitch is it? England are making Australian bowling look very good and the fielding look very tight. Is the ball coming on?
1: Well, historically, it's not been a great pitch. It's not been a high-scoring ground. So if you look at the 100 as well, this is one of the lowest scoring. This and Cardiff, they're the two worst places to come and play, really.
0: Then the two scores that we have had, these two teams when they played at Lords earlier in the tournament, were
1: high
0: both scores. Yeah, so a different pitch. New over, and it's Annabel Sutherland back for her second. 43 for two, England, as Sutherland is in, striking on the body. Siva Brunt looking to turn it to leg. Another dot ball, Sutherland skips forward to pick up. We're into the eighth over, and England are being well bogged down at the moment. A couple of lovely moments we've had already, poignant moments today at this T20 World Cup when Nat Siva Brunt walked out. Each player has a mascot alongside them, and she walked out carrying baby Theo in her arms. And then we saw Claire Connor, the outgoing England managing director, carrying the trophy into the leg side this time. You're not cleanly struck by Siva Brunt. Bottom edgy into the ground and fielded in the deep. They go through for one.
1: It's been three overs now since England's last boundary. Australia been really tight here on England. One of these two feel like it's going to have to take a risk.
0: Where do they take that risk? And against which bowler?
1: Well,
0: it's their time to choose now,
1: yeah,
0: there, isn't
1: it? Doesn't
0: there?
1: Matter now. Through the offside, over extra cover, mid off.
0: A couple of changes in the field here with deep backward square, pulling it a little bit squarer. Long on, back on the fence. Capseat's five off nine. Weight's back held high. Sutherland is in. Clips it away down to the fine leg boundary, but the fielder again is there to cut it off. That could, any bat in there? I think there was. No, leg by signalled by the umpire. So one for the total. 45 for two in the eighth over. It's some of the totals that England have defended so far this World Cup. The lowest they've scored and had to defend was in the semi-final, and that was 169. Here is Sutherland, moves into Siva Brunt, clips it wide of mid-on into the deep. Do you think it's a second? Wow. But it won't be a second. They need to put the fielder under a little bit more pressure there. Was there two there, Alex, or not?
1: Yeah, that was definitely two. Not Siva Brunt wanted to.
0: She did, didn't she? And Capseat had jogged through assuming a single. The murmuring in the crowd is just saying, a little bit more urgency in the batting here. Try and put some pressure back on the Australians. Yeah. Both of these teams have been unbeaten through this tournament. Both been excellent in their own ways. Sutherland in, bouncer, and taken well by Mooney standing up. She took it, wide signalled. So dug in, not too much. 47 for two will become 48.
1: It turns out quite a good lead from Alice Capseat there.
0: Gain your side of it. A much needed extra. Photographers sitting in the bright sunshine all around the boundary hoarding, training their long lenses now on Capseat, who awaits. Sutherland is in full ball. Forward she comes, just push driving it though, and meets mid off. So again, can't pierce the field. Angles, it's not happening for England at the moment. It's Elise Perry in that position, who has played in every single one of Australia's T20 World Cups. It's incredible, isn't it, how far back she's gone. Made her Australian debut at, she's 16, wasn't she? She's now 35. She spent more years of her life playing cricket than not for Australia. Advancing this time, trying to thrash it out through the offside and finds the gap in the infield. There's protection on the cover boundary, so it's another one. Eight overs gone, five from that over, but England stuttering, struggling to get going. 48 for two.
1: I think the impressive thing about Elise Perry is the fact that she's managed to adapt a game throughout those years as well.
0: Yeah, she got dropped, didn't she?
1: Got dropped, obviously, and it wasn't fully professional back in 2009, and then I guess the game being professional, more eyes on it, it's quicker, it's faster scoring, all these things that she's had to sort of adapt as she's gone along, and she's done very well.
0: Yeah. The same could be said for somebody like Heather Knight. Hasn't quite been in it as many years. But, yeah, the players who have come through the eras, haven't they, from the non-professional days through the professional days, and now being able to reap those rewards.
1: Must make them feel well old when they're working with, they're playing with the youngsters, like Phoebe Litchfield coming on.
0: Oh, Lucy Hamilton, yeah. 20 years old.
1: I mean, Litchfield, for me, just such a good, talented young batter. And then just being like, oh, why don't you all bat just like me?
0: Ash Gardner for the first time, advancing this time. Capsy decides to take it on, goes aerial, finds the boundary. And the crowd appreciate that. She went leg side, targeted Litchfield, decided it's time to move my feet. And it brought a four and brings up the England 50, but 22 balls between boundaries. That's how long that stranglehold has lasted.
1: Yeah, it's been a long time. And a full toss from Gardner just lets Capsy just get away a little bit there.
0: Gardner in again, lands this one. Pulled past the square leg umpire. Capsy setting off much more quickly this time for that first run, but it is only a single. Deep square is there to field, Phoebe Litchfield. So Gardner steadies herself. Again to come in, Siva Brunt on strike. The Women's T20 World Cup final here on Five Sports Extra. Gardner is in. A little tap into the offside. Siva Brunt charging through. Single taken. And the stumps are broken with a little direct hit, but Capsy's comfortably home at the striker's end. And no sign of any calf discomfort from Siva Brunt. She was so impressive, wasn't she, the way she came back in that semi-final. Immediate impact.
1: Yeah, such a good player, so consistent. You just want her in your side, don't you? Every opportunity you can get.
0: The magnetic resonance therapy did its thing.
1: And look, even if it didn't, she wasn't missing today.
0: I think she almost said that, didn't she? She would have played in pain if she had to. Gardner into Capsy, dancing down again. Goes aerial, goes leg side once more. And she's made a good connection. It's gone for six. Capsy deciding Gardner is the bowler to target. And boy, England need it.
1: Well, with Gardner bowling from the pavilion end, the off-spinner turning the ball in towards Alice Capsy, down the hill as well. Rightly so that Alice Capsy's decided to target her. She struggled out there in the middle as Capsy. She was 5 off 10. Now she's 17 off 15 with the help of this over.
0: No changes to the field. Long on stays in place. And there's fielder at wide cow corner. Gardner in again, a little bit quicker this time. And she looks to sweep low and around the corner, but short. Fine leg is in place. And it's a dot ball. Come back from Gardner's darting one in with the off spin. The pavilion behind her is packed. And there's outside seating. Gardner moves in, forward again. Out for extra cover this time for four. There's a fielder at long off, but it's sufficiently wide, beautifully driven. And this is changing the momentum in one Ash Gardner over at the moment.
1: Oh, that's brilliant from Alice Capsy. 16 runs coming off that over, two fours and a six. And it's just bringing back those memories of Alice Capsy against the Australians in 2023 here at Lords, where she got that quick fire 50. She's used her feet perfectly there. She's really come down the pitch. She's taken some confidence. And England needed that over.
0: 64 for two then after nine overs. A big over needed, a big over found. I'll have a little bit more Sophie Molyneux in a minute now. Isn't it a great sight just looking around the crowd here, Al? So many red shirts visibly supporting England. Little pockets of Australians somewhere where we heard that Aussie coming from.
1: It's quite emotional when you stood out in the middle.
0: Sophie Molyneux, the Australian captain, left arm spin from the nursery end. Quick single taken into the leg side, just tucked into the vacant area. They think about a second. It's Mooney, the wicketkeeper. She's sprinted across to mid-wicket to pick up. And so Capsy said no. Let's just wait. She'd already flung off her glove in readiness of a potential pick-up and throw-down chance. Yeah, just standing out in the outfield for that first half hour of the show. Very privileged, aren't you, to be out there and be able to soak it up.
1: I was basically stood next to Rita Ora.
0: Didn't get on stage with her? No.
1: Jagger, we got a little wave, though.
0: Oh, did you?
1: Yeah.
0: Was that while she was on stage, or did she pass you in her little golf buggy cart? Around the wicket, reverse sweep attempt, struck on the pad, though, and Molyneux is appealing. Now, Jackie Williams is at this end. Will there be a review? Mooney coming forward from behind the stumps. Speaking, yep, and the captain turns around and says, yep, off my bowling, let's have a look. Now, it looked pretty straight from up here. Australia are looking for their third wicket here. Inside the first 10 overs of the England innings, they won the toss, they opted to bowl.
2: Player review for LBW. Original decision is not out. Check feet, it's a fair delivery. Just look at split screen now.
0: This is Kim Cosson.
2: Roll through, there's a gap on the left, the ball's not there yet. gap on the right. Looks like a gap on the left. Still a gap on the left.

0: on the left, gap on the right. Yep. Yep, thank you. Satisfied that that is the gloves. So we'll go back on field to Jackie to stay with your not out decision. Stand by.
1: Saved by the glove. A little tickle from the glove onto the thigh. Good decision by Jackie Williams. 65 for two, it remains.
2: Yeah, from up here, I thought that was out.
1: Really, it did look straight, yeah. I wish I had good enough eyesight to tell glove from back. Yeah. I think we can be excused. Molyneux then. In again here to Capsie. Sets herself up for the ramp. Beautifully over the wicketkeeper's head. Running towards the pavilion. The chase is on. The ball will be pulled up inside the rope. They come back for two. Got a dinky, cute little shot. And the shot's certainly on. Just need a little bit more pace on the ball to work with to deflect it away to find the boundary. But England now 67 for two. Capsie 23 from 19. Siffer Brunt 25 at a runner ball. The non-strikers end now.
2: This is really nicely adjusted, that from Capsie. Outside the off stump, she had to flick the ball over the bowler's head.
1: Molyneux again sets the reverse sweep. Bowled! Oh, Sophie Molyneux's cleaned up Alice Capsie. Australia have England 67 for three inside the 10th over. A wicket now for the captain. Capsie's gone for 23.
2: It's a shot you want her to play. It's a strength of hers, yes. She had a big over against Gardiner where she's taken 16 off, and she's tried to do the same again, tried to manipulate the field with a paddle shot, this time the reverse sweep. And it gets through, just skids on from Sophie Molyneux. No turn in the surface at all. Skids on nicely. Here's the middle of off stump. And Alice Capsie has to go.
1: Oh, 23 from 20 balls. She was in that one over, wasn't it, off Ash Gardiner, wrestling to try and regain the momentum for England. What it does do is bring out England's former captain, who lifted the World Cup trophy, the 50-over World Cup trophy, on this very ground in 2017 as the England captain. And now she combines with the current day captain, and these two put on a rescue act for England in the semi-final against South Africa. And they're going to be needed to do the same here. If you ever need a cool head for a crisis. Are England in a crisis position yet, Alex? 67 for three. Better position than they were in
2: well,
1: the
2: yeah,
1: semi-final.
2: That over of 16 helps. It's not ideal. They've got to go at 10 and over from here to get 170, and I would have thought they'd have liked 170 on the board.
1: I tend to agree. The crowd has been so beautifully hushed between deliveries. The Aussies finding their voice, though, in their pocket of the ground. Molyneux in now. Knight goes back, watches it onto a bat, eases it towards short extra cover, dot ball. And knowing how well Knight likes to sleep, to sweep, they are putting a short, fine leg in place. And deep square, swung round, a little squarer, deep backward. Molyneux in again, using her feet, though, to work it down to long on, gets off the mark with a single. And a wicket taking over for the captain then. Sophie Molyneux went for four runs, but got a big wicket of Alice Capsie. 68 for three then. England having been put into bat by Australia in this Women's T20 World Cup final. Alex Hartley, a winner here in 2017. A bit more from you, and then you'll be joined by Jeff Lemon.
2: Well, they need a quick partnership between these two. They need to up the run rate. They're only going just under seven runs per over. The rate they're going at, they'll only get 136, which won't be enough against the world's best. Yes, they're not world champions, but they are still the world's best side. So England are going to have a quick, good partnership between these two. Former captain Heather Knight, now captain Nat Siver Brunt. And one of them's going to have to go on and get a big score here, Jeff.
3: Well, Heather Knight was so good in that semi-final. You know, she settled everything, calmed everything, and then lifted her scoring rate tremendously. And she's done it. It's a bit like people have talked about with Elise Perry, where these older players have had to reinvent themselves as they've got into the later stages of their career, had to find ways to score faster. And she's been able to do that in this tournament. So I think a lot rides on Heather Knight from here. Everyone will be looking at Siver Brunt, obviously, as the captain, the more explosive player. But Heather Knight may be the key to turning this into a halfway decent score. Kim Garth will kick things off in the second half of the innings. It's on the leg stump, turned away to fine leg, and they'll settle for a single. A lot of singles today, a lot of dots today, 69 for three.
2: Yeah, not very many boundaries, just the seven for England. Eight, sorry, I forgot about that. Six from Alice Capsie.
3: Mm-hmm. Yeah, it was a big hit, but trying to reverse sweep the one off middle stump, always questionable. You can hear the hush over the ground. So much expectation from a largely England supporting crowd. Some pockets of Australian support in here. But they'll be nervous about this start. So many frugal overs from the Australians. And when they've finally got a little bit of a wriggle on England, they've lost a wicket. That Sutherland over, a couple of boundaries. Then Danny Wyatt Hodge gets out. The big over with the six. And then Capsie out, reversing the next over.
2: Just felt a little tentative at the start.
3: Big time. Kim Garth, after a delay, up and bowling to Siva Brunt, who's taking the ball off her pads again, only for one. Fielder out at deep square leg. Litchfield, so quick across the ground. I was watching Litchfield and Vol doing their catching drills just in front of us down on the boundary line before the game. And
2: oh, Volley took a blinder of a catch.
3: Sure did. All that training paid off. It's 70 for three in the 11th over, if you're just tuning in. The T20 World Cup final, England asked to bat first by Australia. Garth bowling to Knight, who can't do anything with a good length delivery, which is pushed back to the bowler. Kim Garth was so good on this surface against India. So good again today after that one errant ball in the first over that was picked off. Used the slope, cramping them for room, bowling that length that you can't drive, you can't pull. She's in again now. Bowling to Knight, who's walking outside the off stump, trying to pull the ball, trying to manufacture something, change the length. Can't make contact. It hits her pad and rolls out into the offside. No run.
2: It's slightly low, this surface, isn't it? We've had some balls stay low.
3: Yeah, the one a couple of overs ago that hit the ankle from a decent length. Unpleasant.
2: Yeah, not good, really.
3: A few issues with that during the test match here recently, weren't there? Inconsistent bounce. Another test coming up here before too long too. England play India in a women's test match. A huge occasion. Garth strikes the pad, angling towards leg side, you'd think, but the finger's gone up. Now Heather Knight will want to have a look at this. She signals leg side-ish to Nat Siva Brunt. Comes down for a conversation. Presumably they'll send it upstairs. They have. And that was going with the slope, that ball, first impressions.
2: Out.
3: Yep.
2: I think that's out.
0: We have a player review for LBW. Original decision is out. Severe delivery. Just look at the split screen now. Gap on the left. Ball's not there yet.
2: Feels clipping leg.
3: Kim Cotton.
0: Gap on the left.
3: In the soundproof
0: still
3: booth.
0: Gap on the left. Satisfied there is no bat involved. Can we move to ball tracking when ready, please?
3: So the angle of this ball, it might not even be clipping leg, might be taking out leg stump. It has stayed low too. So she's come forward, Heather Knight, playing across her front pad, trying to get to this ball that was seaming in, that was angling in.
0: Pitching line, impact in line.
3: Might just miss. No.
0: Go back on field to Verinder, stay with your decision, stand
3: by. It hasn't gone with the slope at all, and it will be out. And that is a crushing blow for England. Heather Knight, the one to get them out of so many jams. But she hasn't been able to do it in this game, where the stakes were the highest. England 70 for 4 now in the 11th over. One ball to come. And Kim Garth 1 for 12, about to finish her third over.
2: I can't believe how low that stayed, Jeff. That's frustrating from an England perspective. You don't want to see balls staying low in a World Cup final. The TV cameras can't keep their eyes off Charlotte Edwards in the... I don't want to call it the dugout. The dressing room balcony. There you go. I'll get there eventually.
3: The elevated dugout, if you will. The penthouse dugout. Yeah, she's looking anxious on the balcony. No watching golf on the iPad for this particular England coach.
2: No. No, she watches every single ball and lives every single ball.
3: If she were watching anything, it would be another cricket match happening somewhere else simultaneously just to gather some more data. One ball to come in the Kim Garth over.
2: Or to take your mind off this one.
3: Well, true. At this stage, what can be done? It's Freya Kemp, the left-hander. A big drive and missing as that ball does angle down the slope from Garth into the gloves of Mooney, and England just cannot get going in this inning. 70 for 4 after 11 overs. They're only going at 6.3. And at this point, Alex Hartley, maybe the only hope would be, well, if it's keeping low for them, it might keep low for us.
2: Yeah, well, you've got to think like that. If we're getting, or if we're facing the variable bounce, you know, that we'll be able to extract that as well. But it's you, if the pitch is playing the way it is, you still have to go up to a total that you think is defendable. So it's probably not going to be that 170. Can you get to that 150? But still, to get to 150, they're going to have to go at 9 and over.
3: They haven't shown the inclination to try that. I think another difference as well would be the way that some of the Australian batters would go after this. I think Georgia Vol, Phoebe Litchfield are not going to be cautious no matter what. So if they do something like 40 off 25, well, then that kills off a chase, a lowish chase, even if there are difficult batting conditions. Wareham will continue low full toss, driven back down the ground, rolling towards the rope, but a good bit of mobility in the deep from Annabelle Sutherland, who comes tearing across one side of the pitch to the other. And we'll cut that off, keep the scoring to 272 for 4. Siva Brunt has to settle for a couple.
2: Yeah, fielded nicely from Annabelle Sutherland there. Again, Australia setting the standard in the field, as they do time and time again. I don't think England have been far off them, actually, in this World Cup. I think they fielded so much better than I've seen.
3: Yeah. They've been good. So many direct hits in the semi-final. Only one produced a wicket, but there were plenty of them. Wareham, little bit more loop this time, teasing in the air, and it lands almost on the boot of Nat Siverbrunt, who gets forward to defend. Four inside the circle on the offside, as well as a deep cover. And then most of the outfielders are out on the rope on the leg side, and that's where this ball is going, but not very far. Attempted sweep shot just trickles away towards square leg. Beth Mooney, the wicketkeeper, does the fielding in the end. They get a leg by. 73 for 4, England. Crawling along comparatively in T20 terms. Siva Brunt, 28 off 29.
2: Fred. Good test match prep.
3: Yes. Get a good net in for the test. It will be a big moment, July 10th to July 13th. I know the MCC have been urging people to come down. Good turnout in the pavilion today.
2: Yeah, if there wasn't, I'd have come off my long run, Jeff.
3: I bet you would have.
2: But no, it's been very good. It is very good. The crowd's amazing.
3: Wareham will bowl to the left-hander. So a little change for the leg spinner. And it's not a good ball. It's outside the leg stump, swept away. But she gets away with it. They've got a deep backward square leg. And then acres of space, sheep stations of space around from that fielder. And if Freya Kemp had just got it a little finer, would have been away for 4. 74 for 4 with the single.
2: It's not her massive strength, though, sweeping, is it? The strength of Freya Kemp's to go down the ground.
3: Mm-hmm. Wareham up to Siva Brunt, again outside the leg stump, and this one misses everything, and it'll be called a wide. Every extra very useful for England. 75 for 4. Yeah, that was the one blemish in 2017. Across the stumps comes Siva Brunt, sweeps to short fine leg for a run. It gets through the fielder there, but only by a couple of metres. 76 for 4 with the single. So 2017, the crowd was amazing. 26,000 odd from memory, but the pavilion wasn't full. The members didn't show up. Well, they have today.
2: You're good at maths, Jeff. At the end of this over, 12 overs will have gone.
3: Yes. Wareham bowls to Kemp, who shuffles down, turns it into a low full toss, and then squeezes it into her pad. 76 for 4.
2: There's been 35 dot balls in 12 overs. What? How many dot balls is that?
3: That's 5.5 overs of dot balls.
2: Out of the 12.
3: Yes. So basically they've scored off 6 overs.
2: Yeah.
3: They're playing a T10. Not a T20.
2: I think that says enough. I think what England have done so well throughout this World Cup is turn those good balls into singles and being able to rotate the strike and push for twos when they can't find the boundary. Today, again, there was 22 balls between before one of the boundaries. There's another 18 balls now.
3: Yeah, and the confidence with which Siva Brunt and Knight went about things in the semi-final against South Africa, even from 3 for 35, was it, at the end of the power play, very bad position. They looked fearless. They looked so confident. They looked so smooth. And compare that to the way that it's been today. Obviously, conditions different and difficult, but there's been nothing of that sort of confidence in the way that any of the England players have gone after it today. Danny White-Hodge, huge tournament, but looked tentative by her standards. Gloved one down the leg side. So another over starting off, and another sharp single. It'll have to be very, very sharp, as it was dropped away into the offside, and they do not attempt to take the second.

0: Eva Brunt goes to 30. Lucy Hamilton had to do the tidying up herself. There was a little chance of an extra one with the throw going past the keeper off Beth Mooney's glove. .77/4 is the score in the T20 World Cup final.
1: You know, you're not in a great position when you just get a text saying game over.
0: Well,
1: it's not game over.
0: It's not yet. Lucy Hamilton will come over the wicket, the left armour, to Kemp, the left-hander, who squeezes out a leading edge past cover point for a single. They're coming back for the second. Good running in the end. Good call. Gardner had a bit of ground to make up in the deep, but she's very mobile. A lot of teams would not have taken her on for two.
1: Well, thick outside edge there, just trying to knock the ball into leg side.
0: Yeah, playing across it.
1: Yeah, I think this pitch is definitely doing a bit.
0: 79/4. Hamilton over the wicket to Kemp, who clears the front leg out the way and slaps it back down the ground. That's a little more like it for England. A boundary through long off for the left-hander. Her strong spot, as Alex Hartley pointed out before. Kemp up to 7 from 5 balls. Siva Brunt 30 from 31. And you need the Freya Kemp from the Scotland game if you're England. You need that straight, devastating hitting. 83/4 is the score. Hamilton bowls outside the off stump and cutting back in. Squeezed away through point. They'll get a run for it. 84/4 is the score. Kemp up to 8.
1: Yeah, if you don't remember that game, I think it was an 18 ball 39 or 18 ball 40 for Freya Kemp. An unbelievable knock. Danny Gibson also sent one into the second tier of one of the stands at Headingley. Still Gibson to come next, who can change the game within the space of 8 or 9 balls.
0: Hamilton around the wicket to the right-handed Siva Brunt, who chips the ball down to mid-on, and they almost take off for a single that would have been the end of an innings for one of these players. In the end, they decide to go back wisely, 84/4.
1: Well, Siva Brunt shouts no for Kemp to turn like the Titanic and get back to the non-striker's end. A direct hit, she would have been out, but it wasn't a direct hit. Long on now goes back for the last ball of the over. So fine leg, third man up inside the fielding circle.
0: 84/4 is Hamilton around the wicket, coming across the stumps, trying a little sweep shot and almost caught by Beth Mooney, who goes flying away to her left. That ball got very little distance on it, just lobbed up from the edge, maybe a bit of pad. And Mooney tried the cartwheel, couldn't quite get a glove on it. The England captain survives. Was that glove in the end, Alex?
1: I think it was bat, but into the...
0: into the handle, almost.
1: Yeah, just didn't... it was the back of the bat.
0: Oh, it's come off the...
1: That's how slow the surface is.
0: Yep. Back of the bat, near the peak, near the toe, and she was early on the sweep. Survives it. Survives the lob that the keeper can't catch. 13 overs gone. England 85/4. They were put into bat by Australia, who were confident. And they'll be a lot more confident now. They've kept England to 6.5 runs an over so far. 7 overs to go. That's 42 deliveries. So even if they could go at 12 and over from here, they'd be up around 160, which would be a mid-range sort of score by the Australian batting standards. Siva Brunt, someone with the power to do something like that, tries a big sweep shot. It gets it very, very fine. Accidentally, it's rolling almost down behind the wicketkeeper, slightly on the offside of the pitch. They get back for 2. And that Siva Brunt was looking to pound that over the leg side.
1: And I just, when you know that Siva Brunt isn't timing the ball nicely on the back of what she has, then you know there's something in the surface.
0: 87/4. Gardner bowls short. Siva Brunt backs away and hacks a pull shot down to Sutherland. At long on, only a single. Just can't get free. Can't get the wind in their hair down the highway. This England team, they've got a convertible, but the roof's stuck on. It's 88/4. Gardner to the left-handed Kemp, waits for it, goes back, nudges off her pads for 1. Thought the ball wasn't there to hit. Siva Brunt wants a second. They're turning for 2, and there's a fumble out in the field. Nicola Carey didn't pick that up cleanly. Might have been able to.

0: put pressure on.
1: Well, I'll tell you what, without a fumble, Freya Kent would have deserved to have been run out there because she just ambled through for one. Siverbrunn pushing the two.
0: Kent back on strike. She's got to 10 with that double. Gardner, an off-spinner bowling around the wicket to her. Short third, backward point. Cover, extra cover, long off. It's the field with three leg side sweepers coming down the pitch, driving back past the bowler. Should only be for one. Elise Perry is in the deep where she spent so much of her career. So obviously the quad's not too much of a problem for Perry if they've got her on boundary duty. 91 for four.
1: Ah, adrenaline gets you through a final, even if you have got a little niggle.
0: Quad awareness. The euphemistic descriptions you get from cricket teams these days. Gardner stays around the wicket to the right-handed Siverbrunn, who slog sweeps into the deep off the top edge. And this time they will only take the one run. Phoebe Litchfield, there are scorch marks on the grass out there from deep backward square leg where she came tearing in, 92 for four.
1: She's one of my favourite players, you know, Phoebe Litchfield. I hope she doesn't lose her character and her personality the longer she plays international cricket.
0: Gardner to Kemp, who's getting a very full ball and trying to dig it out. Just squeezes it to short fine leg for one. 93 for four. Yeah, the images of Phoebe Litchfield leading the chant at Wimbledon the other day says a lot about the kind of person she is.
1: They're just 10 out of 10, the fact that she's able to relax off away from the game, but also then be so switched on and so good at cricket when she crosses over that line. Yeah, I hope she doesn't lose that.
0: Well, she's a young player with a lot of personality, a lot of panache. It's 93 for four after 14 overs. We'll have the second of the two drinks breaks that we've been squeezing in to each match during this Women's T20 World Cup. Alex Hartley off for a drinks break as well. Katie Martin back in, sitting down alongside me. You're a no-nonsense sort of player, Katie. Two drinks breaks in a 20-over innings, you wouldn't have stood for that.
2: I was actually having this discussion the other day that the challenges of being a wicketkeeper and when you needed to go to the toilet, it was a bit of a long wait. So it gives you a couple of opportunities to run off the field. But, yeah, it does break up a bit of momentum opportunity for coaches to have those conversations. Interestingly enough, Charlotte Edwards is still sitting up in the grandstand. We know that she loves getting into the game and getting out onto the field, so she's just happy with her coaches to get on and have conversations with the players. Do you like the double drinks break?
0: I think it slows down the game. We have this notional, the playing commission say an innings should take an hour and 15 minutes. There hasn't been an innings in the whole tournament that's taken an hour and 15 minutes. So there's a bit of wishful thinking when it comes to the pacing of the game. And T20 cricket was supposed to be the short one, but it keeps getting longer and longer. So the broadcasters keep finding that the longer it is, the more messages they can send in between actual passages of play. So I don't know if who is out there with the England batting pair at the moment? Don't have binoculars.
2: I can't see.
0: Standing by. But perhaps Charlotte Edwards reasoning that she doesn't want to confuse her players. She wants to trust them to know what they have to do. And there's not much that she can tell them with six overs to go. It will be score as many runs as you can get.
2: Yeah, you just feel like there hasn't been a real flow to England's innings, and I think that a couple of reasons for that. One, the surface isn't as quick and bouncier as what we would have loved to have here, but I think Lords is becoming that sort of reputation at the moment, unfortunately, and Australia's been excellent. You think Kim Garth, you could probably put a handkerchief down the amount of accuracy she's had on that one particular area.
0: One bad ball, I think.
2: You know, it was probably the one that got the wicket in the end. So look, Australia is so disciplined. They've got so many different bowling options as well. And I think the message here is to Nat Siverbrunn, 35 off 36. You feel like she's been out there for a really long time, but hardly had any of the strike either. And she's put the responsibility on the other players at the other end to be a little bit more explosive. So maybe her role is to start giving that impetus up a little bit more.
0: Well, she certainly can. We've seen how destructive she can be. A reminder, if you would like to do so, you can watch clips and highlights on the BBC Sport website and app. If you want to get a visual on some of what we're describing to you, the wickets that have fallen or the boundaries that have been hit, Alice Capsey's big six over deep mid-wicket. This beautiful sunny day. What an atmosphere, the tingle in the ground, the fact that it's packed full. I'm looking forward to getting the number, finding out what the crowd number is, Katie. It's the way the women's game has changed in the space of 10 years. 93 for four is the score. And we'll get going after the break with a short

0: Ball to the left-handed Kemp, who pulls Annabelle Sutherland out through deep backward square leg for four. Well, Sutherland got hit for a couple of boundaries in an earlier over and then took a wicket, so maybe it's a good omen to go to the fence once or twice.
1: What an awesome start to the over, just angled in, just short pitch delivery into that hip line. She's so good for a Kemp. Well, she's tall, she does like to drop her weight. You sort of feel that this is the over. Annabelle Sutherland, probably the least experienced, very skillful, but you've got to try and shift this innings.
0: Kemp waiting for the right armour from the pavilion end, who bowls too much on the left-hander's pads and taken through the leg side, but it won't reach the fence. It'll only be one in the end, with the Australians, Georgia Wareham charging in, Phoebe Litchfield charging in, 98 for four with the one. Kemp up to 17 from 11.
1: You remember Annabelle Sutherland's back of the hand delivery?
0: Oh, yeah.
1: Incredible. She's able to rotate her wrist right around. I asked her the story about it. I said, how do you get into those weird positions? She said, I used to bowl as a leg cutter. I bowled as a leg spinner, but off a long run up. So she'd run in and then just bowl it like that. So that's actually, she's bowling like she was a little kid.
0: There we go.
1: Oh, that's good memories then. Feel comfortable out in the middle.
0: Sutherland. Up to Sivaprant, who walks right across her stumps, pumps the pull shot out to deep backward square, but they've got a fielder there. Nicola Carey doesn't fumble this time. Long flat throw in, 99 for four with the single. I think every child in Australia after about 1992 tried to be a leg spinner at some point. It was compulsory.
1: It is like that, isn't it? Now we're seeing that go out of the game because you don't have those same idols that you're able to look at.
0: But Alana King, like you can clearly tell from her action that she, a lot of it, she was bowling in the style that she thought Shane Warne would have bowled. Sutherland bowls across the left-hander, driven out into the gap, down the ground. There's a diving, sprawling, fruitless attempt to save. And another boundary for England. They need these desperately, but the tap is creaking on against the rust. The 100's up for them, 103 for four, Kemp up to 21.
1: We were just talking about that back-of-the-hand delivery. Both players are tending just to sit a little bit back in their crease with the wicketkeeper back, so they're saying we can just hold our weight back, pump that into that mid-wicket corner. This is a great over for England.
0: Sutherland up to Kemp, bowls full, driven back just past the bowler, who gets the hand up almost in self-preservation more than an attempt to take the catch. Ends up going to ground, falling over on her back. Did that strike her hand and ricochet away towards long on? It's saved there, so only a single came off the hand.
1: There's nothing worse, I reckon, as a bowler running through. You see it coming back at you. You duck, but put your hand up. So I've tried to make an effort. Maybe just a little fingertip on the way out.
0: She had her hands in position for the catch, but her head turned away and her eyes squeezed shut. So it would have been a large part of luck if it had lodged in one of those hands. It's 104 for four with the single. Sutherland to finish off the over. Comes up to bowl to Sivaprant. He'll take a run down to long on, and that is it. So 11-12 from the over. It's a good one for England, but they need more than that. They need better. 105 for four. Five overs to come, Katie Martin. 30 balls left. What can they do with it? You tell our listeners, and then Henry Moran will respond.
1: Well, I failed at maths at school, so what are we looking at? 13 is 170. I think you could go 12 runs and over. Frey Kemp, Danny Gibson still to come. Sophie Eccleston, will she get a bump up the order? I'm looking at Alex Hartley. I reckon we're nodding. She's shaking. I'm nodding. Oh, well.
2: Hello.
1: Love to see Sophie Eccleston has got the highest statistic of hitting a six off her first delivery.
2: Amazing, isn't it?
1: I love that.
2: That's a great superpower.
1: Yeah.
2: Isn't it?
1: You've got to push 160. You've got to have something on the board. And
2: what is 160? Is that something, do you think? Is that enough?
1: I feel it's not enough against this Australian side, but you would rather push the score to 160 plus and sort of scrape your way to 140 and say it gives you, doesn't really give your bowlers a chance.
2: Molyneux starts a new over. This is slapped through the offside. There's a chase for the fielder, but Elise Perry gives it up because it's going to be four. And a short, loose ball, a rarity from Molyneux, is punished by Nat Sivaprant, and the England captain moves to 41. 109 for four.
1: Offside play has been so synonymous with England's cricket and their improvement. Probably quite wide there from Sophie Molyneux, just inside the wide line. Gave herself some room to put that through. A little opening.
2: Next delivery is pummeled into the onside. The ball's going to whiz towards mid-wicket, but it'll be stopped by Wareham, who's in front of the grandstand, which is absolutely full.
3: got a question for you.
2: Yeah, go on.
1: So the other day, Charlotte Edwards got caught on TV running on, pointing her finger.

0: and just jumping in her team. And I said to her today, what's the plan today? And she said, I've been put up into the balcony just to keep calm. Well, yeah. I said, there's no chance.
1: Molyneux round the wicket to Kemp, who's looking for the angle into the offside. Only finds Wareham at cover, no run.
0: Doesn't she just live
1: she
0: and
1: loves
0: breathe
1: it.
0: The game?
1: She's one of those people you suspect that if she's got a free hour at home, watching the cricket, finding a game somewhere. Kemp will slash hard at that and gets a little fortunate. England will take anything they can as a couple more runs will be accrued down towards a very fine deep third and the terracotta bricked pavilion in the distance. 112 for four. There are certain people. I mean, there's badgers and there's badgers.
0: Yeah, yeah. She's a typical badger. She said, my life gets put on hold because I'm just a cricket coach. I said, what about when you were playing? She said, yeah, that's a true point. It was on hold as well then, so.
1: But is it more accurate not to say that, hold on a minute, here comes Molyneux and Kemp will come forward to get one down the ground.
0: Were you talking to me then or yourself?
1: No, I was talking to myself. I mean, I find most of my life I end up sort of just chatting away to myself because other people give up listening. And you sense of Charlotte was actually saying it dominates her life. No, it is her life.
0: Yeah. What a difference she's made, though. She says, said the girls want to be professional. It's all about bringing pride back into England cricket.
1: It's well bowled by Molyneux, and one will be taken into the leg side from the bat of Siva Brunt with nine off the over. England move to 114 for four with four overs remaining, and now is go time, I think. Four down, partnerships worth 44 of 32. We've still got potential overs to come from all Australia's bowlers. I think now feels like the moment they've got to start pushing that accelerator.
0: You feel Nat Siver-Brunt's probably played in about gear three rather than gear five, and maybe just there was a few nerves. I think they'll reflect back on those first seven overs and say they played a little bit within themselves. You can tell in their feet where they weren't really being dominant in the way they were going about it. Honestly, as a batter, when you feel like there's that fear in you, there's just, you feel a bit hampered in your movements and the way that you go about it. It looked a little bit like that early for England, but now they're starting to get a flow in. You want to go, how do we bring a Sophie Eccleston in with the ball? How do you bring a Lauren Bell in with the score that you've got on? And we know what Lindsay Smith can do as well. Just talking about Charlie, was it even someone as Sophie Molyneux and her story about missing 2022 in New Zealand, that Cricket World Cup, the 23, because of her injuries and all the conversations about whether she was the right captain in the side. A person that's got plenty of layers to her as well.
1: I've had to put on Jeff Lemon sunglasses.
0: I can't even look at you.
1: What?
0: What are those?
1: They're appalling, aren't they?
0: They look like some of Queen of the Desert. Still a Queen of the Desert.
1: Here comes Kim Garth. That's on to the leg side. Missed out on by Siva Brunt. Brilliant work from Beth Mooney.
0: I'm trying to work out how to describe that. So you look at me and they go pink in terms of its lens colour, and you look out and then it goes a greeny sort of yellowy.
1: Yeah, things have got a sort of...
0: Two bugs on your eyes?
1: A yellowy hue to them now. Yeah, rather nice. In comes Garth. Bowls to Siva Brunt, who's just going to ease that ball into the leg side to get Kemp on strike. With the score moving to 116 for four early in the 17th over. I mean, Jeff is a man whose fashion sense I only aspire to replicate. He's got a riot of colourful shirts.
0: He's actually wearing lemon shorts.
1: Lemon shorts.
0: Yeah.
1: Oh, how fitting. Yes, how fitting. For a citrus-based individual like he. 116 for four.
0: Just looking at what they've got there. They've keeping that offside field up. Frey Kemp, a lot of teams have gone wider outside off stump. Now they're going to put that deep extra cover back. So I wonder if they are going to go the wide hole plan here. Square legs coming up. So they're saying, we want to push the ball wider, knowing that she's hit so many. I think her start of her career, 45% through long on position. That's how strong they've gone. So expect Kim Garth just to try and angle this across. Do you reckon Freya Kemp's going offside to hit over square leg? You'd think it would be the natural position, or just back herself through the offside.
1: Well, she'll back herself, perhaps. And she tries to do that. She tries to run the ball down towards deep third, gets nothing on it. And Kim Garth, it basically is postage stamp every time, isn't it? You get nothing.
0: Yeah. She's such an interesting character. She runs in like she's Elvis. She has that side of her mouth. That's sort of her attitude, but... Even though she was born and played for Ireland, she has such a love for Australia. Point of difference, isn't she, for them?
1: Kemp is hammering the ball down the ground, but that fielder at long on is waiting.

0: lighting, absolutely perfectly positioned in front of the pavilion. 117 for four. We're midway through the 17th over. England asked to bat first by Australia in this T20 World Cup final. Highlights on the BBC Sport website and app as Ebony Rainford Brent appears. We'll let her finish that rather nice looking chocolate.
1: Well, no worries, mate.
0: In comes Garth and Siva Brunt. Oh, gets a marvellous shot down towards fine leg. I'm not sure how she's played that. It was a flick over the shoulder that looked for all intents and purposes like it was going to go over third. Instead, George Revol wrong-footed, and the ball goes down whizzing and fizzing towards that boundary below us. She's an extraordinary cricketer, Ebs.
2: Yeah, well, look, she loves to provide a bit of innovation. That, though, she will take, and I'm sure she'll laugh about. More importantly, they need as many boundaries as possible. They do have Gibson to come, but
0: 121 for four. Here is Garth. Siva Brunt clips the ball into the onside for one, moves to 49. England 122 for four.
2: Yeah, there's no doubt, you know, run rate of seven is going to worry Australia in the way they bat. So, yeah, it's going to be how that they keep. One thing I will say, that Siva Brunt normally gets more connection with the ball. I think the wicket is trickier. We've seen one or two stay low. So even 160 could be in the mix if there is some difficulty batting on the surface.
0: Garth to conclude the over, and has an enormous swing and a miss from Freya Kemp, who is on 26 off 20, and the over comes to an end. So three remain, 122 for four. England need to go absolutely pedal to the metal now with still six wickets in the hutch. Nat Siva Brunt, by the way, it's worth remembering, scored 51. England's top run scorer in the last time there was a World Cup final on this ground involving England's women in 2017. So
1: here's a Siva Brunt store right here, wasn't it? Catherine Siva Brunt. Well, she was Catherine Brunt then. Mm-hmm. Three wickets in the 2009 final, player that swinging it around corners. She was unplayable, those poor Kiwis.
2: Sorry, mate. You've been on the end of a few losses.
1: We gave England two titles in 2009, Henry.
0: Big over this, as the first ball bowled by Ash Gardner will be whipped out towards backward square leg, and there's the 50. 50 for Nat Siva Brunt. She raises her bat around the ground. She'll know that there is work to do, and the next 17 deliveries are going to be so, so crucial to England's aspirations of lifting the title. 50 off 45, another captain's innings.
1: Hasn't been fluid, though, has it?
0: No.
1: It's a sense. Different innings in her semi-final.
0: Ash Gardner around the wicket to Freya Kemp, who swings mightily at a ball, which comes off the inside half of the bat and drops towards square leg. Just two off the first couple of balls of the over. Lords bathed in sunshine. A few clouds just drifting over a little bit.
2: You have to give her credit, though, to come out. You've missed three games due to injury.
0: Coming forward is Siva Brunt. Where's the ball gone? Well, Beth Mooney's found it. Managed to miss.
2: Where was she throwing that?
0: She looked like she was trying to pick out her teammate backing up. It went well over the stumps, and Kemp dives through as one leg by is taken. 125 for four.
1: Wicketkeepers, they sweat in your hands. She's picked up the ball. It's gone a foot over the top of the stumps. Her hands were sweaty. She's nervous, and it's missed by Ma.
0: Kemp swings at that into the leg side. Perry won't stop it. A boundary, much needed. 129 for four.
2: Well, first of all, well done to Freya Kemp clearing that front leg. She does have that power that is needed. You sense more needed. I'm just going to make this point. Wicket keepers do so many drills, taking the glove off and practicing the throw.
1: Yeah.
2: What was that? That was a shocker.
1: Look, she just... I'm not sure what happened, but it was a good foot over the stumps. As coaches say, 100% miss when they're over the stumps.
0: Gardner around the wicket. Kemp gives herself some room, goes inside out, out towards Sutherland, who will move across to her right from long off. Just the one run. She was looking to get it a bit squarer than that, but couldn't quite do so. Kemp, 32 off 22, has played nicely. 130 for four. There's a ball left of this, the 18th over.
1: You want this to go to four, don't you, against Ash Gardner? They've really targeted her in this innings. Mm.
0: Gardner around the wicket. To Siva Brunt, who pummels the ball into the leg side, but just for one. Out towards Wareham. and 131 for four after 18 overs. And it's like all sport. It feels when in team sport, when a side has got dominance and they're a really elite unit, it feels like there's more of them on the field than the opposition. You see it in football when a team just seems to have players everywhere. You see it in cricket when fielders are always found. It's not coincidence.
1: It's almost like when Australia wear yellow, they're in green in their T20, but you felt like there was 20 of them and they were all snuck in. It was like a whole lot of bees that were the honey, and you were like, can you go and feed somewhere else?
2: You're the honey, are you? Who's the honey?
1: Well, we were the honeys, but like they were like the bees. They were just, and the yellow was so dominant as well. But they're their athleticism. They have that sort of presence out in the middle that they feel like they're a lot taller and a lot stronger than you are.
0: Sutherland starts the penultimate over. It's worked into the leg side. Again, finds the fielder, this time at backward square leg. At some point, Sivabrant, she's going to have to swing violently at it.
2: I think she's trying. I think they're being quite smart. They're, you know, change of pace, making it difficult. And then the other is, I'm not sure the surface is as conducive, so they're not able to find that rhythm that they're hoping for. Kemba's been way more successful.
1: Probably the main one that's actually looked to hit the ball, every ball. Others have sort of played around a little bit. She's actually looked to have intent on the ball.
0: 132 for four. Sutherland to Kemp, and she drives firmly down the ground for one more. Nat Sivabrant, by the way, has reached 950-plus scores in T20 World Cups, which is now a standalone record at the top of the list.
1: I got controversial leading into this because I said Nat Sivabrant was the best batter in the world in T20 cricket, and I got a little bit of stick about it.
2: From who? The Australians?
1: Just people. Who would you say is the best T20 batter in the world? It's hard, isn't it?
0: Sutherland to Sivabrant, swinging at that, goes into the leg side. There'll be one, there may be two, and yes is the cry, and Sivabrant will push hard for it and get that second run. Throw isn't perfect from the deep from Carey. It's 135 for four, nine balls left of the innings.
2: Yeah, I think, I'm sorry, I'm going to overcomplicate the answer, but I feel like there's three different choices. There's your overall batter, there's your opener, there's your finishers. For me is like a gardener.
1: Yeah. Yeah.
2: Opener, you know, you got your Mooney's reliable. There's, you know, plenty at the top.
0: Sivabrant goes hard at that and again finds the fielder. And that was a full toss that could have been put anywhere, and she's not got hold of it.
2: But for your all-round, like, holding an innings together, adaptability, power, everything, I think she's up there for me.
1: There's not just one person, because you're right, there's so many different roles. And
0: I mean, Perry would be up there.
1: Who's that?
0: Perry, in terms of being able to build an innings and go through the gears.
1: Litchfield would be your modern-day
2: Your modern-day opener, wouldn't she? Yeah.
0: Sutherland to the left-handed Kemp. And again, it's just one from the over. Again, a bit timid.
2: Yeah.
0: 137 for four. One ball left.
2: I think it's really worked having the keeper up, because what I noticed with England, when they're playing well, they're moving around the crease a lot. Danny Wyatt, Hodge, Nat Sivabrant is moving around. They've just been a little bit more rooted to the crease. One, being bowled at well, but two, there isn't that freedom.
0: Running with purpose towards us, Sutherland to Sivabrant, who is defending. Well, trying to whip it into the leg side, really, but not with any force or aggression. And just six from the penultimate over. England 137 for four. They have to get north of 150.
2: And can I just add to that? Because I thought I was going mad, and I asked the stats guy about, do they normally stand up this much? And they say throughout the tournament, they've only stood up 20%. And in this game, it's been nearly 80%. So that just shows you that if they've been proactively against England, keeping them in their crease. I think that's why it's been hard. That, you know, Danny White loves to run around and move all over the shop, and she didn't move at all. She was trapped here, you know. So it is a key feature that they're having to deal with at the moment.
1: Yeah, I think modern day keeping, you have to stand up majority of the times. So we're definitely seeing keepers be a lot more attacking. I think there's two deliveries from memory I've seen, and it was to the spinners, that a batter has actually used their feet outside the crease.
0: Well, Sophie Molyneux is going to bowl the final over of the innings. The Australia captain to Freya Kemp, England's left-hander. He's going to swing at that down the ground. Another single. It's all binary cricket at the moment. 138 for four.
1: Glad you have turned corners and joined the keeping club. Ebony, I like that. I appreciate it.
2: It's not often I talk about the keepers.
1: She's
2: they don't
1: well,
2: do
1: though,
2: much
1: Mooney,
2: normally, but
1: she?
2: It's good to see, it's good to see they're finally turning up, getting in the game.
3: She's outraged. She can't help herself.
1: You know when you got people that wander in the field? There's Ebony. Every ball. You're Ebony, 5 metres to you.
2: Look, I am
1: Ebony,
2: that.
1: 5 metres. Ebony, look at us.
2: That is me.
1: She even does it now. Ebony. Oh, there you are.
0: 5 balls left into the innings. Molyneux around the wicket. Bowls to Siva Brunt, who is lifting the ball over the offside. Probably just for a single. They'll turn for a second. Throw comes in from Gardner. They'll push for that second run and get it. 140 for 4. You're signalling, Ebony, that you want aggression.
2: Yeah, I'm thinking, look, so

0: Lower.
1: Mm. The crowd doing all they can to encourage England's captain. Siver Brunt comes forward to meet it. Gets a bit of bat on it out to deep mid-wicket, but again, only one. 141 for four, three balls left of the innings.
0: She's just angling it in nice and flat, isn't she, here, Sophie Molyneux. Freya Kemp's moving herself more and more across that off stump to try and access the leg side. The square leg up, she keeps eyeing it up, you can tell from a batter.
1: Molyneux to Kemp, who drives firmly down the ground for six. Goodness, did England need that. What a clean hit that was. Freya Kemp is a powerful player. And six of the best for England to take them to 147 for four.
2: That is the smoke show, isn't it? Absolutely in the slot. And she holds her shape. That's what I love about what she's done there. I've seen another one up at Leeds where she hit it cleanly, but I think that might even be a fraction better.
0: She knows the angle's going to be across her. That was just probably inside the wide line, but instead of going across the ball and creating that top edge, she's backed herself with such a long reach just to hit straight. That's when your drives come a little bit finer as well. Creates other pockets. Two more? It's got to be. What's 12? 159.
1: Kemp waits and goes hard again, but he'll only get one out towards deep mid-wicket. They are turning for a second. The throw will come in. It's going to be tight, but they do get that second run. And maybe they should have been doing this a couple of overs ago, but England moved to 149 for four. 12 off the over so far.
2: Well, how much difference would a six make right now? 155. Just felt there was maybe a little bit of miscommunication in the run there, but they got there up and down in the end.
1: Final ball of the England innings. Here is Molyneux round the wicket. Kemp swinging at the ball out towards Perry on the bounce. One will be taken, only the one. And England finish on a square 150. 150 for four. It's okay. Not more than okay. And Freya Kemp finishes on 44. Nat Siver Brunt on 58. Ebony is making faces.
2: It's runs on the board, and we're in a final, and therefore a final adds pressure. However, watching how Australia took down India the other day, you feel that England are going to have to bowl so well. It's not the easiest surface. We saw one or two staying low. You can see from the shots, it wasn't easy to hit through that offside with freedom. But this is going to be England having to pull it out of the bag with the ball. That's what I think. For them to win this, they've got something to work with. But it's going to need something really special from a bowler.
0: Yeah, you've got to keep picking up wickets against the Australian side, don't you? How important is the power play going to be? We know that Australia love to take it to the opposition with the bat. You expect here Lauren Bell to get a little bit of movement.
1: And I think that's going to be the key, isn't it? Early wickets to put pressure on is going to be the thing, isn't it? And because they bat so deep, Australia, you need to find a way of just unsettling them.
0: I think as a batter as well, you're not going to feel him because it's not that type of wicket. So it might be, I feel a bit more scratchy as a batting unit. But one thing Australia do so well is they're excellent between the wickets. They're great runners. They're very good at turning ones into twos, which we saw in that second half of England's innings. They were able to actually get up and down a lot better, put pressure on Australia.
1: Does 154 down feel a bit in between? You've left something out there. You could have taken more risks.
2: Well, I do feel that. If you look at Siver Brunt, I felt she was going for it. I just felt she wasn't finding the rhythm towards the back end. And arguably as well, you know, she would have gone, there's no guarantee they would have picked up. But you're right, you'd prefer to see 150 for eight or nine and everyone's given it a whirl. The danger for me is just that they're not going to clear the ropes as off cleanly as they like. There's plenty of batters in that Australian line who do find the centre of a bat, even on a tricky wicket. The likes of Perry, the likes of Gardner, you know, Litchfield in the opening. So they're gonna have to find a way. I would have liked to see some time at the crease for Gibson. I think she might have had success like Kemp did on this surface. But who knows, halfway through, 150, it's a score. It's a score.
3: So at the innings break at Lords in the T20 Women's World Cup final, we'll rejoin our call team very, very shortly. But after one innings, Australia electing to field after winning the toss, they restrict England to 4 for 150 from their 20 overs. A late flurry of runs coming from Freya Kemp, 44 not out, and Nat Siver Brunt, who finished on 58 not out. Two names very well known to Australia given their careers across the WBBL competition. They finish not out at the end of that innings. 80 runs, the partnership to take England to 4 for 150 for Australia.

0: Australia. The best of the bowlers, one wicket each to four of them. Kim Garth, 1 for 20 from four. Lucy Hamilton, 1 for 19 from three overs. Sophie Molyneux, 1 for 32 from four. The skipper, Annabelle Sutherland, 1 for 34 from four. And then no wickets for Georgia Wareham, no wickets for nine from her two overs. And Ash Gardner, 0 for 32 from her three overs. Run chase for Australia coming up very, very shortly, chasing a seventh T20 World Cup title in this final against England at Lord's. We're going to break for a moment and take the latest from the ABC newsroom. We'll come back and rejoin our call team at Lord's. They'll be chatting to Claire O'Connor, former captain of England and the chair of the ICC Women's Cricket Committee. It's great to have you listening to us across ABC Radio, Sport Digital and ABC Listen. Before we return to Lord's, let's get the latest from the ABC newsroom.
1: ABC News with Andrew Kaloupas. Vast crowds have been attending the second day of funeral ceremonies for Iran's former supreme leader, Ayatollah Ali Khamenei, killed in the beginning of the war launched by the US and Israel in February. Prayers have also been said for his wife and granddaughter, also killed in the attack. The Ayatollah's son and successor, Mojtaba, has been absent from the funeral. The BBC's Lish Doucette reports from Tehran.
2: For a second day, huge crowds keep moving into the vast Masala compound to pay their last respects to their late leader. The sound of prayer, amplified by loudspeakers, mixes with the chanting of mourners. At times, the emotion is religious, at others, political, with calls of death to America, death to Israel. The symbol of these 6 days of public ceremonies is a clenched fist. New leaders who survived the weeks of war, now ruling over a people struggling with financial woes and deep-seated differences over their country's direction.
1: Israeli Prime Minister Benjamin Netanyahu says he'll push ahead with deeply criticized settlements in eastern Jerusalem and the West Bank. For decades, Israel has worked to expand its presence in the territories after capturing them along with Gaza in the 1967 Middle East War. The UN and much of the international community consider them to be illegally occupied by Israel. At the opening of a heritage center documenting settlements in the region, Mr. Netanyahu says his government will expand the settlements.
3: The Palestinian Authority simply wanted to continue from Bethlehem, enter Jerusalem, divide the city, and we built Har Hamah and also Givat Hamatos. We are expanding them today to ensure the integrity of Jerusalem.
1: Hundreds of firefighters are battling blazes across Europe, with the continent expected to face another summer heat wave this week. Here's Nick Parmeter.
3: Major fires are burning across Europe, with Spain, Portugal and Greece all responding to large blazes. Authorities are urging people in the northern Greek city of Thessaloniki to remain indoors due to toxic smoke from a burning recycling plant engulfed by a forest fire. And now, another large blaze has broken out west of the capital, Athens, prompting a large-scale response. In central Portugal, more than 1,200 firefighters backed up by nearly 400 vehicles and 15 aircraft are trying to put out a blaze that began on Thursday that's burned through 12,000 hectares.
1: Australians are increasingly being targeted by overseas dental clinics, advertising cheaper treatments online. The Australian Dental Association says some providers are using social media campaigns and patient testimonials to attract customers. Almost two dozen people have contacted the ABC about concerns with one company, Dents, which operates clinics in India and Dubai. Queensland surgeon Trent Lincoln says he regularly sees patients with complications after treatment overseas.
4: Last month it was four patients off the top of my head from India and one from Vietnam, but it's typically three to five.
1: Residents along Victoria's southwest coast say they were shaken by an earthquake near the Great Ocean Road. The magnitude 3.8 quake struck between Apollo Bay and Port Campbell around 1:40 Sunday afternoon. Geoscience Australia says it occurred at a depth of 10 kilometres, with reports of shaking from Ballarat, Geelong and parts of Melbourne. Helen Hunt, who lives in the Otway, says it was only the second earthquake she's experienced.
5: Everything just shook, violently shook. It wasn't as bad as the last one we had, and it didn't last as long. So the effects weren't as damaging, but everything still shook. This is only the second time in my whole life I've experienced an earthquake, and it was kind of like, what the hell was that?
1: The Newcastle Knights have moved into the NRL's top four after a 13-12 win over the Dolphins. Here's Brett Sprigg.
6: First half tries to Dylan Lucas and Fletcher Hunt gave the home side a 12-0 advantage at the break. The Dolphins hit back through Jermaine Asako and Kurt Donoghue. The 12-all deadlock broken by a Dylan Brown field goal 5 minutes from full time. The result ends the Dolphins' 8-game winning streak. Earlier, Parramatta caused an upset 23-14 over the Seagulls. And in the NRL women's competition, the Tigers beat the Eels 28-16 and the Warriors defeated the Bulldogs 32-10. Brett Sprigg, ABC Sport, Newcastle.
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0: It's wonderful to have your company wherever and however you may be listening to the coverage of the 2026 ICC Women's T20 World Cup. Australia taking on England in the final, 4-150 from their 20 overs. The English side, Australia, to chase that down, hopefully, for their sakes, in just a moment. We'll retake you back to Lords for all the coverage in just a second. Just reminding you of what's happened so far. Australia winning the toss. Captain Sophie Molyneux electing to field one wicket apiece for Kim Garth, Lucy Hamilton, Sophie Molyneux and Annabelle Sutherland. The highest run scorers for England, Nat Siverbrunt, the captain, 58 from 53 deliveries, finishing not out alongside Freya Kemp, 44 from 28 deliveries. Just an update in some other sport that's going on around the world at the moment. The F1, the British Grand Prix, has just wrapped up at the Silverstone Circuit in England. Charles Leclerc from Ferrari taking out the win from George Russell in second, and Lewis Hamilton in third. So two Brits on the podium there at the Grand Prix. Lando Norris finishing just outside for McLaren in fourth. Oscar Piastri, unfortunately, finishing back in 11th at the British Grand Prix. We'll retake you now, though, to Lords for what will be the Australian run chase in just a moment. Seventh title on the line for Australia. They haven't won a title in a number of years. They currently don't hold a major title in the world of women's cricket, which is unusual for them. But right now, over at Lords, Ali Mitchell is chatting to Claire O'Connor, former captain of England in women's cricket, the current chair of ICC Women's Cricket. We'll take you back there right now.
10: I think, you know, It's all to play for, isn't it? And we've bowled beautifully during the tournament. We're fielding well. The confidence is high. And, you know, everything, the prize is huge. And I think we've seen this England team after a really difficult period, you know, 18 months ago. We've seen their confidence and their belief grow. And that's, you know, in no small part down to Charlotte Edwards and what she's done since she came in. So, look, you can talk a lot in sport about deserving, and you don't always get what you deserve. I believe this England team deserve to be here, and I think, you know, they deserve to be on the right end of the result. Obviously, I'm biased.
11: Well, I think the Australians will have a little bit to say about that, won't they? They have a formidable batting lineup, but they know now what lies ahead of them. We've just been watching dancers on the outfield here, ribbons being streamed in white and purple. The dancers are now exiting the field, which means we'll be getting ready to build up to the second innings. And briefly, Kay, you talked about those current England players who were inspired by being in the stands. You were inspired, weren't you, by being in the stands for the 1993 World Cup, was it? Going back to then? No, you weren't watching that one. I was told you were.
10: I wasn't.
11: Well, I'll tell you, a group of very special players who are being inspired today is the Afghanistan refugee women's team. They're watching this match, and there was a very special reception for them earlier today. Do you have hope for their future
10: Yeah, I do. Yeah, they've had a historic tour over the last 2 weeks here. They've played 6 games. They've been hosted by the King, met Malala, had a lovely function in the long room this morning, which was important, I think, in terms of what kind of what the long room represents. And then there's been a subsequent meeting today about the future, and some recommendations will go to the ICC board in the next few days during annual conference in Edinburgh. So
12: that's the Afghan task force that Richard Thompson is on.
10: Richard Gould, Todd Greenberg from... Yeah, but actually there were a few more attendees. So Richard Thompson did attend, Mike Baird... Chair of Cricket Australia, Jay Shah, came in during the meeting as well.
12: Met players and chatted to them.
10: And then the task force became a very, very wider meeting and a good conversation about the success of this tour, the development of the team, and the global cricket community standing beside them and being behind them. So, I am hopeful. Absolutely, they deserve their place in the game and the chance to play.
12: Claire, thank you for popping up and seeing us. You've got a few more months yet at the ECB, but let's wait and see how this final unfolds, see if we might see some history made here. Certainly we'll see history next weekend with the women's test match starting so soon afterwards, the first women's test to be played here at Lords. We look forward to that. Thank you very much.
10: Thank you.
12: Claire Connor with us here in the TMS box. The England team are in a huddle on the edge of the outfield. I'll tell you also that followers of the BBC Sport website and app have been voting online for their team of the tournament as well, so we can reveal the final result to you. Danny Wyatt-Hodge got 78% of the votes as an opener, alongside Beth Mooney of Australia, Elise Perry at 3, Heather Knight makes it in at 4, Risha Ghosh from India, and Marizan Kapp, fantastic all-rounder, Freya Kemp as well, another all-rounder, 34% of the vote, Charlie Dean, Sophie Eccleston makes that team of the tournament, Kim Garth, and Shrey Charani from India as well. So that's the team of the tournament. You can let us know at tms@bbc.co.uk if you agree. But those are the votes that came in on the BBC Sport website and app. So thank you very much for taking part in that. Right, the players coming back out. Australia need 151 to win a 7th T20 World Cup title. England need to restrict them or bowl them out for their first T20 World Cup title since 2009, and to keep this record of winning home World Cups intact. Hasn't been as many of Australia have won overall, mind you, but it's not going to be a straightforward task here against a formidable batting lineup. Georgia Vole and Beth Mooney, the two Australian openers, with Georgia Vole on strike, getting ready to face the first ball from Charlie Dean. It's off spin, and player who's led England brilliantly as captain when Nat Sivabrunt was injured. Isha Guha is alongside us, as well as Alex Hartley. Welcome to you both.
13: Now, this is something we've not seen from England throughout this World Cup. Lindsay Smith normally opening the bowling alongside Lauren Bell. I think Lauren Bell would be a brilliant matchup to Beth Mooney, but they've gone for Charlie Dean against Georgia Vole, which I don't hate at all here.
12: Here we go then. Charlie Dean. Off spin from around the wicket into Vole. She's looking to go up and over the top immediately, and she does. 4 runs off the first ball. Well, how about that for a tone set in contrast to England's first ball, which was left alone and it was a dot. And here's what the Aussies can do.
14: And that's a real statement of intent from Georgia Vole. We know that she likes to be aggressive in the power play. And Australia, having seen that pitch in the first innings, they know they have to make the most of the power play.
12: So Australia off the mark with a boundary. Dean in again. Vole gets down low. Struck on the pad. Dean wants this. She likes it. The finger goes up. Oh, Charlie Dean. Has she struck in that first over? Will there be a review? Well, the crowd, a willingness to be a wicket, the home crowd. The two Australian batters come together. Is she going for the review? She is.
14: Well, she pulled her length back. I'm just thinking about height.
12: Well, is this a short stay for Georgia Vole?
15: We have a player review for LBW. Original decision is out. It's fair delivery for the feet. Just looking at split screen now. Roll through.
12: Kim Cotton, our umpire in the TV booth.
15: There. Roll through. Yep. Satisfied there is no bat involved. Can we move to ball tracking when ready, please?
14: Struck on the back
15: ball
14: leg.
15: Coming up.
14: Oh.
15: And that is pitched outside.
13: How's that been given out?
15: Back on field to Jackie to change your decision to not out. Stand by. You're on screen.
14: Always difficult when you're bowling round the wicket to the right-hander outside the line of leg stump where it pitched, and so it doesn't even matter where the impact is.
12: On we go then. No early wicket for England, but that would have been a huge fillip for them. Defending only 150. Dean around the wicket. And Turval, who skips forward, clips it neatly along the ground. Capsy moving across to her right to field from mid on, and they take a single.
14: But I feel that she's got the length right in the last couple of deliveries. This pitch is conducive to spin. You could see with that second delivery that it's just coming on a little bit slower, so it's really hard to get your hands through as a batter. And we know with this team, every time they get pumped, they find a way to bring themselves back into the game. So Charlie Dean will back herself.
13: Can England get a slip in for Beth Mooney's first ball here?
12: Just apply a little bit of pressure.
13: They're not going to.
12: The left-hander. No, they won't. They've got Lauren Bell on the edge of the circle. Lindsay Smith at a shortish backward point, then cover, extra cover, is Nat Siver-Brunt. So Mooney crouching low as Dean is in. Chops it into the ground. Thinks about a single, but then goes back. And Lindsay Smith very quickly onto it as well from that short backward point position. And the crowd are going to be applauding and getting behind every dot ball here.
13: Yeah, Charlie Dean's got to get out of her over here. Two balls left. She's played at this ground many a times.
12: Beth Mooney, match-winning knock in the semi-final against West Indies. A big 74 against Netherlands as well. Angle to Lindsay Smith again. Fields securely. The crowd know the value of these dots.
13: Yeah, quicker flatter from Charlie Dean. Very well bowled. She's got a deep mid-wicket and a long off.
12: Just drying the ball, making sure that she can grip it. It's a hot, sweaty day out there. Around the wicket again. Tries to make a bit of room. Gets it past Lindsay Smith. A half stop this time. Takes enough pace on it for Lauren Bell to skip across behind her and pick up, and it's a single. So six runs off that first over. It's the boundary that did that damage early on. Six for none after one.
14: Well, she stopped the boundary there, and England have to be on it on the field here today. They have to take their catches. They have to, if they have an ounce of an opportunity to throw down the stumps and get run out, they have to take it. Australia weren't able to do so in the first innings. We know that that can make all the difference here today. Alex, you've played here with a full crowd in a final. How does it feel when they get behind you? Because I genuinely believe that they can help England here.
13: Absolutely, absolutely. And we kind of felt that in the first innings. The crowd was so silent in the first two or three overs. The crowd almost was like, oh, OK, we've had Rita Ora, and now it's like the calm before the storm. But the crowd needed to get behind England, and they need to, because it does, it gives you that boost. And, you know, we talk about having that 12th person, that 12th man behind you, because it does make a difference. So if you've got your earpiece in, chant and cheer and get behind England.
12: Well, Lauren Bell needs a crowd behind her. She comes running into bowl here, doesn't she? Short third is certainly short inside the ring. Almost at a deepish gully position. A swing and a miss this time here from Beth Mooney. Through to Jones it goes.
14: This is a big over for Lauren Bell. We know she hasn't bowled at her best in the power play in this tournament. We know how good she can be, having been the best bowler in the power play at the WPL, but that one just offered a bit. We could see she was trying to shape it back into the left-hander. It just kept going, and then it hit the slope and went away as well. She's going to have to use her cutters on this surface as well today.
13: This is the matchup for me.
12: Mooney awaits. That is held high. Tries to make some room outside the leg stump. Now it could be a chance. The non-striker's end for a run out, and Bell has missed the stumps with the throw. Quick to pick up in her follow-through. She was alive to the situation. But Georgia Vol had made several steps down the ground, was a little slow to turn, scrambled back. And Lauren Bell, well, needed a direct hit, but you can hear now, just feel the crowd getting into it.
14: I think they heard you, Alex.
13: Yeah, come on.
12: Many people will be listening out there.
13: Cheer now if you've got an earpiece.
12: Right. Almost listening.
13: That's Katie Martin. Yes.
14: That one person in the crowd.
12: Bell, a little hop and a skip as she gets into her delivery. Here she goes in a run-up, chopped into the ground, towards cover, single taken. Danny White moving forward, doesn't pick up cleanly.
14: But that's what I mean by taking your opportunity. That was a sliver of an opportunity. Turn and throw, hit the stumps, and she is gone. Just there, Danny White was just hanging back a little bit. If she gets to the ball quickly, on this surface, it's not going to be easy to get that ball away. Ones and twos are going to be really important here for Australia, so you have to be on it in the field.
12: Well, we saw England during their innings
10: turned down some twos early on. It's like they weren't quite sure whether they needed to push for the twos at that stage, whether the two was on.
13: Always, always push for twos in T20 cricket.
10: Now the crowd are getting behind Bell. They've got a slip in place here. Heather Knight at slip. Bell bowling to Vol. Oh, made as if she's going to set for the round, but it's gone through slip and keeper. It's running for four down to deep third. Oh, how did that get through? She moved right across to the offside as if to ramp, then changed her mind.
13: This could be no balls, by the way. This might have pitched off

0: clutch strip. Well, she did push it out. Why? The umpire is waiting. It is a no ball. It is a no ball. Yeah, it was thrown out so wide. In fact, well, out-pitched on the edge of the strip, just outside it. Now, is that did that slip out, or was she trying to follow the batter?
1: She was trying to follow. It was intentional. She was looking to swing the ball away, and then she tried to follow her, and then it just curved as she went. So if that ball had stayed straight, I think she would have been fine. Anyway, no ball.
0: So we have a free hit. As Belt comes charging in, it's back of length ball. It's been heaved away into the leg side, and it's one bounce four. So an expensive little passage of play as far as England are concerned. And it means there's 10 runs come off this first Lauren Bell over already, with two balls to come. And so Australia already taking the momentum.
1: And this is where England have to maintain their composure. As a bowler in a final, all of a sudden you can just feel it. You can feel it on you. You're at the top of your mark on your own. And you've just bowled a ball that's gone for a no ball free hit, and then another one that's gone for a four. She has to maintain her composure.
0: Keeping slip there. Bell charging in over the wicket, down the leg side. It's a wide. Not going to plan for Bell.
2: No, and this is when you talk about playing Australia, and how do you cope under pressure? Because the best team that copes under pressure is going to be the team that wins this game. And the best team that just stays calm, collected, doesn't let the occasion get on top of them, that can absorb the pressure, can put pressure back on the opposition, wins this game of cricket.
0: I feel like Bell needs some encouragement behind her here. You can hear the Aussie, Aussie, Aussie chant going up. Bell in again. Bolzer! Crashing onto the stumps. Ball has gone. An expensive over. Bell won't now care. She's got the wicket. Australia, 17 for one in the second over.
2: You're right, Ali. She will not care. Yes, it's been expensive. There's one ball to come. If it wasn't for the no ball and the wide, she wouldn't have had that ball. She wouldn't have got the wicket. But Lauren Bell here, this time, just outside the off stump, is not a great delivery. She's hanging the ball outside the off stump, but Georgia Vol looking to cut the ball. It's slightly too close to her. Inside edge, onto the stumps. And Lauren Bell gets the breakthrough.
1: I cannot tell you how she's maintained her composure there. One that swung away for no ball, for a no ball free hit. And then the next one, she bowls down the leg side, in swing. That one, I actually think that was a good delivery. That length that she bowled, and then she's using the slope to just angle that ball in. She was looking to cut it, Georgia Vol, and that's so dangerous at that end of the pitch. So brilliant from Bell, and that's what we've seen from this England team. Anytime they've gone for a few runs, they've been able to bring it back. But in a final, it's just a completely different beast. For her to be able to do that will give her so much confidence with the final ball coming up.
0: So Georgia Vol, 22 years old, replaced by Phoebe Litchfield, 23 years old. She hasn't played in every game of this World Cup, but big statement, 50 off just 24 balls. As Bell comes charging into the left hand, and she immediately walks down the track, and she's stroking four down the ground to the pavilion. Oh, she sublimely skipped forward. Utter confidence and composure from Phoebe Litchfield first up. Two overs gone. Bell's got that wicket. Australia chasing 151 in this T20 World Cup final, 21 for one.
2: Yeah, England could have done with Lauren Bell getting a hoof on that. She could have. I think that's disappointing from the bowler not to get anything on it in her follow through. Yes, as a seamer, you're probably not going to get a hand on it because you've got to get down quite quickly. But moments in the games, moments where this is going to be won or lost.
1: It wasn't quite messy football skills, was it?
2: It wasn't great. It wasn't great. Yeah, I'll tell you what, though.
1: Get a first touch on there.
2: With Phoebe Litchfield at the crease and the way she plays, you know she's going to bring opportunities. You know that there are going to be chances, and she's going to play a reverses, a switch hits, a sweep shots. You know, all these shots are coming. With that, you have to hold your nerve and bowl at the stumps and keep things simple.
0: Well, now we'll see Lindsay Smith, so often bowling the opening over of the innings, comes in now to bowl the third. 21 for one, left arm around, drops it short, and it's pulled into the leg side. Capsy moving across to her left to pick up in the deep. They're charging back for two. Clear, immediate running from the Australians. 23 for one.
1: That was a nervous delivery. Alex?
2: That was... I'm a little bit tense in my what needs to be a nice oiled action.
0: Around the wicket again. Leg side, tickled to square leg. A dot ball, though. But that intent is there with every delivery to try and set off for a run.

0: Tell you who else makes me nervous. They just had a shot of Elise Perry in the dugout watching on. This is her ninth final. She's won 7 finals.
1: Good.
2: Extraordinary, isn't it? Smith is in again. Swept low and hard. Couple of bounces into the deep. Gets through for 4. Well, could that have been stopped? Gibson in the deep. Couldn't get there. Did bounce. Did it swerve and spin? But Australia, yeah, picking up the pace. 6 off this over. 27 for 1 in the third.
1: I think that might have just, as it's hit the surface, gone away from Danny Gibson. Danny Gibson's one of England's best fielders. I know she's done a full length. She wasn't far away from it at all. We've seen her stop those, but 18 months ago, nobody would have got near that.
2: Smith around the wicket again. She'll field off her own bowling here, tumbling to the ground on her left-hand side. They need that kind of commitment. Get down, save the single.
1: This is what England didn't do in the power play. They didn't find the boundary every over.
2: Being able to transfer that pressure, put it on the opposition. Short ball again. Hoyt just in front of square. Gibson moving in off the boundary. Picks up, sends the ball back into the middle. Ish, what have you made of this surface for a World Cup final? Both sides have got to deal with the same thing.
0: Yeah, fresh pitch. We knew it wasn't going to change too much, and that's probably the reason Sophie Molyneux decided to bowl first, was just to see how it would play, and now they know. They know they have to target that power play. England, on the other hand, we're just trying to preserve wickets in hand because they knew it would be difficult to try and build that competitive total. You have to think about that penultimate over as well.
2: Litchfield facing up. Down the ground, lofted. There's some protection. Capsey fields on the rope. Down at long off. Single taken to end the over from Lindsay Smith. 8 runs coming from it, chasing 151. Australia 29 for 1.
0: It's not often you see Natsa Vibrant go at a runnable, and that just told you how difficult it was to play on that wicket. I think, as well, you've got to give credit to Australia because they did bowl in really good areas. They rarely ever left the stumps. A lot of cutters from the pace bowlers. The slower bowlers were really mixing up their pace and made it really difficult. But there were a couple of opportunities in that penultimate over. There was a full toss she didn't put away for a 4 or 6. Another one as well. And it's just the way it kind of fell for England. If it wasn't for that Freya Kemp knock, they would not have got to that total.
2: Yeah.
1: I don't know what you think, Ish, but with Danny Gibson in the side, I always think it's a shame when she doesn't bat.
0: Yeah.
2: Bell is back for a second here. Got a wicket, but that first over went for 11. Over the wicket here to Litchfield. Tucks it into the leg side behind square for 1.
0: But it's not as if she wasn't Natsa Vibrant, and it's not often you see her in a 17th over and she's starting to accelerate that she's not able to get that ball away to the boundary. And so you still believe that she can do it, which, you know, you think back to India playing against Australia here and you think about how they went about their business, Jemima Rodrigues and Risha Ghosh didn't get an opportunity to bat and had to basically retire herself. Natsa Vibrant's not going to retire.
2: Mooney waits. Bell in, down the ground, through mid-off. Well, Natsa Vibrant was too wide there, and so it runs for 4. Looking at the boundaries, England scored 13 boundaries in their entire innings. Australia already up and running, 34 for 1.
0: I just think this is a bit of a gamble to give Bell another one in the power play. You've seen how it's gone in the first over. I would have gone to a spinner or someone who can bowl a few cutters.
2: Just to halt that momentum because it went after
0: her. Freya Kemp even.
2: Is it a sense of the captain saying, no, you didn't have a good over, but I have faith in you? You know, there was the wide, there was the
1: if there was
2: no
1: two,
2: ball.
1: Two right-handers, you'd have think Sophie Eccleston would have taken an over in the power play, but because of the two left-handers, I don't think it's worth that risk. And she's bowled so nicely out of the power play throughout this World Cup. You can see her now, Eccleston, talking to Lauren Bell at the top of her mark. Lauren Bell's going to bring Amy Jones up to the stumps to try and keep Beth Mooney and Litchfield in their crease.
2: How crucial do you think that tactic was in the England innings, the fact that Mooney was up to the stumps so much? Because the batters did seem timid in terms of their footwork.
1: I think we see it a lot in women's cricket now. We see it all the time. The keeper's up to stumps more often than they are back.
2: Jones is now up then to Bell, who comes in full. That structure on the body, yep, can't get it away. She can't advance down to meet that as she was previously.
0: And I think this is good. England have just taken a bit of time here, all that momentum with Australia now, keepers standing up, and hopefully now Bell can just settle into a line and length and just swing that momentum around.
2: I should say, if you want to catch up on what happened in the England batting innings, then the BBC Sport website and app has got the clips. But Freya Kemp, a much-needed 44 not out of 28 for a final flurry. Bell is in a

0: Again, backing away to leg to make some room. Goes sky high over mid on. It's a steepler. It drops inside the rope. And it runs for four in front of the pavilion. Australian move on. 38-1 in this fourth over. Show me the Mooney is a placard in the stands. The Aussies are massively outnumbered here at Lord's today, but they're keeping the crowd quiet.
1: Yeah, unfortunately, we just didn't see any of this initiative in the power play from England. Australia, yes, they bowled really nicely. They executed their plans almost to perfection, but we didn't see, you know, anyone coming out their crease trying to play down the ground.
0: Still inside the power play as Bell moves in again, makes some room to leg, goes offside this time along the ground. Though Lindsay Smith is one of the two outfielders at deep cover, she comes in to pick up. And they go through for a single. Freya Kemp is the other deep fielder at deep mid-wicket in front of the grandstand that's fully in shade at the moment. The grandstand and the pavilion shaded and the rest of the ground bathed in warm, glorious Sunday afternoon sunshine. Who's going to be making hay at the moment? It's Australia, 39-1 in the fourth, needing 151. Bell charges in again, looks for a sweep, doesn't get anything on it. It's Heather Knight on the edge of the circle has parried it across. Fortunately, there to be picked up by Capsey. They've run one, wide also signalled as it went down that leg side. It ricocheted off the pad of Jones. So it moves Australia on to 41-1.
1: Yeah, 12 runs coming off this over.
0: It's another expensive one for Bell, isn't it?
2: And I just think outside of the power play, Lauren Bell on this wicket could be very effective with her cutters and back of the hand slow balls.
0: In she goes now. Guided beautifully through the gap for four. Well, they're two inside the circle at short third and a backward point. I knew exactly where she was placing it, Mooney. 45-1 after four, 16 runs from that Lauren Bell over.
2: I think that's decision making. I would not have gone back to Lauren Bell. It's just how it's coming on with that extra pace on this wicket. Three boundaries in the over and Australia running away with it at the moment, going at 11s and over.
0: Well, just to compare, at the same stage, England were 20-1, Australia 45-1, yeah. Galloping.
1: The pessimistic side of me said off air to Ish they could quite easily be 60 off the power play, and Ish rolled her eyes at me thinking, why have you said that? But it's because the way that they do play Australia, you know, Phoebe Litchfield's so free when she's out in the middle. Beth Mooney almost used to be the player that goes at a run of ball, and now she's like, you know what, I'm going to take it on. England need to take wickets now if they're going to win this game. They're not going to win by slowing the run rate down.
0: Here is Charlie Dean back again for her second. Coming forward again to meet the ball confidently out of her crease is Litchfield. And that's the thing, it's confidence. Even with the keeper standing up, she's happy for a little shimmy. It didn't bring a run, but she came forward and found the middle of the bat. Dean around the wicket. Goes for a sweep this time. She's so strong in that area. And this will be four more. Gibson can't get there. Put on a chase. But she's masterful with that stroke. Litchfield on to 10 from 5. Australia nearly brought the 50 up inside the fifth over. England cannot contain them at the moment.
1: It's just manipulating the field, taking on the power play, knowing that they can get a big chunk of this run rate done.
0: So many finals between these two in World Cups where Australia won. They have won at a canter. England have got to find some wickets. Litchfield awaits, Dean in once more. Thick outside edge this time, but drops safe. One bounce and into the hands of Bell on the edge of the circle. Australia 49-1 in the fifth. England
1: yeah.
0: Setting 150-4.
1: Yeah, just looking at the World Cup finals between England and Australia. Australia have obviously, I say obviously, those that don't know, they've won them all.
0: Dean around the wicket, coming forward, charging. High over extra cover. How much on this? It's six. Brings up the 50 in style and panache, and Phoebe Litchfield is doing it for the Aussies at the moment. She's on to 16 off 7 and Australia 55-1 in the fifth.
1: And just to reiterate your point, Ali, 1982, Australia won by 3 wickets, so a little bit of a closer game. 88, Australia won by 8 wickets. 2012 was a closer game, Oz won by 4 runs. 2014, 6 wickets for Australia. 18, 8 wickets for Australia, and 22, 71 runs for Australia. So that when it comes to finals, they have been the team to beat, and they don't wilt under pressure, do they?
0: Something, whether it's something in the psyche.
1: I thought it was the Meg Lanning effect for a long time.
0: I think it's maybe the Australian sporting psyche. Dean around the wicket this time. Back up the pitch to the bowler, Litchfield. couldn't work it away. She's looking like she's looking to hoik it into the leg side if she could. Yeah, the T20 defeats to Australia came Colombo in 2012, Dhaka 2014, and the Caribbean in 2018. Charlie Dean's asking somebody, or at least Litchfield rather, somebody behind the bowler's arm is moving. Settled and ready to go again. The target 151. Australia need 96 from 91 balls all of a sudden. Dean in again, coming forward, but then checks the shot and defends back up the pitch to Dean. They've got almost such a fast start, they can afford a few dot balls now. They've got the platform that they wanted. 55 for one after five. Litchfield, 16 off nine. Mooney, 22 from her 16 balls. Where are the wickets going to come from to slow this Australian charge? Alex Hartley, a little more from you, and then Jeff Lemon will come in.
1: Yeah, strange all over that one. Four dot balls in it, but still 10 runs coming off it. I'd love to know how many overs England scored 10 or more off there. Off and over in their 20, if that makes any sense whatsoever.
3: I think it was twice. I reckon they did it off Sutherland. They got
1: Gardner.
3: 14 off Sutherland, and then 16 off Gardner, and there might have been one more towards the end off Gardner that was 9 or 10. But just the aggression, like the clarity of Litchfield's approach. She comes out and she knows her job is to score, and if you risk getting out, you get out. Here's Lindsay Smith to Mooney, who's pulling across the line. Out to a wide long on, thinking of a second is Litchfield, but Mooney has her back turned. Not interested. 56 for one. Litchfield 16 off 9. Mooney 23 off 17. Australia need 95 from 89 balls. It's been a ropey old start from England.
1: Yeah, unfortunately, it's not been great.
3: All of the extras. Lauren Bell so much has ridden on her through this stage until this point. Reverse swat from Litchfield. Hit in line. Umpire's not interested. Too high, perhaps?
1: Lindsay Smith wasn't really interested there either, was she?
3: Gave it a yelp. But yeah. It wasn't the full Richard Hadley.
1: Eight extras already. Three wides, one no ball. So that's four extra balls in bowled. Yeah, they got a wicket off one of the extras, but...
3: Lindsay Smith, left arm around the left-handed Litchfield, who cuts with a decent bit of timing, but finds the cover fielder. Four in the ring on the offside.
1: Bit of bat on that reverse sweep.
3: Ah, that's why. Smith bowls to Litchfield, who finds a run into the leg side. Happy to trot through for one. 57 for one. So Lindsay Smith normally has been opening up in this tournament so far. Charlie Dean did instead.
1: I didn't mind that, though. I quite liked that. Obviously had that LBW shout, which I don't know how was given out on field. It clearly pitched outside leg, but England would have definitely taken it. But unfortunately, less reviews.
3: Smith around the wicket to Mooney. It's just short enough to be pulled by Beth Mooney, and she places it to perfection. They've got a deep mid-wicket sweeper. Mooney goes far enough in front of square to be able to get it past that sweeper to the fence. 61 for one. Six from this over already.
1: No, it's just short. Too short from Lindsay Smith, and it's Australia executed their plan so well in the first innings of the night. There wasn't anything where you go short, wide, short, down the leg side. There was a couple.
3: Just a couple of leg side ones that got picked off, and that was about it. Lindsay Smith to Mooney, who drives past the bowler down to long on to finish off the over and finish off the power play at 62 for one. So that interview with Capsie at the innings break where she was talking it up, Alex Hartley being bullish, saying, you know, we batted really well to get it up to 150, difficult conditions, and that was terrific and all the rest of it. And then Australia come out and score at 10.5 and
1: over.
3: It's
1: just what they do, and it annoys me, Jeff, you Australians.
3: I take no credit for it.
1: No, I think England did do it, did have a great back end to get themselves up to 150. I was just saying earlier, it's always a shame when you've got two all-rounders and two power hitters in the side, but Danny Gibson doesn't get out there.
3: Yes.
1: And I know Nat Silverbrook was trying. She was trying to get the ball away, couldn't quite. Without Freya Kemp, England would have really, really struggled in that innings. I just don't think what we've seen from Australia in this innings is like the freedom to just try and manipulate the field and the freedom to back yourself to go over mid-off if mid-off's up, take the power play on, not be scared of getting out. We didn't see much from England with that. It was all a bit tentative at the start. And yes, don't get me wrong, Australia bowled fantastically well. They bowled really nicely. But if you're able to put a bit of pressure back on the bowler and take a few

0: two risks off the stumps, then they're going to have to change their plans. But their plans were perfect. Wide outside the off stump for Danny Whitehodge, straight for Nat Siverbrunn, and they nailed it.
1: 62 for one is the Australian score. They've been nailing it so far. Georgia Vole out early, chopped on to Lauren Bell, but they managed to take, what was it, 31 runs off those couple of overs. 27 from Bell, but a few of those were extras that didn't go against the bowler. So expensive overs. Alex Hartley off for a break, have a little cry to Adele, and Katie Martin's less emotional coming back in.
2: What a depressing song to play. You want to lift your side with Sweet Caroline.
1: Yeah.
2: So known for here in England. Yes, almost feel like it's two different innings, isn't it? The way that Australia have come out dominant, you get a sense, and I was probably annoying you in the background about what you thought was going to eventuate with Australia manipulating and moving around, and you almost get a sense, bring Sophie Eccleston in, see what she can do around changing the game. Even if it's two left-handers, sometimes you say, do you know what? She's a good enough player, one of the leading wicket takers in the tournament as well, to make something happen for England.
1: Make them think about it, at least. They're not expecting to face the left-arm orthodox, so maybe there's you can make something happen there. Yeah, the sad ballad really is bringing the mood down at the Oval. Whoever's responsible in the DJ booth, I mean, go back to Freddie Mercury. Like, let's cheer people up a bit. We're still going. This has been the longest. This isn't the drinks break. This is the crying break.
2: I will say, I did hear Adele has got some new music, so she must be madly in love or very heartbroken, either or.
1: One or the other.
2: At the moment, we want to lift because it is such an awesome occasion here. And I mean, back in 2009, the Women's World Cup was a double header with the men, and there was a different stand here at Lord's as well. And now it's packed, and it's a great occasion. So you want it to be a party atmosphere.
1: Well, Adele did just sing This Isn't Over, and England have to take that to heart. Freya Kemp, the left armer, into Boulder Mooney, who's lifted it up in the air behind deep square leg, but it lands safely. They've got a sweeper out there. They had the fielder in the circle rushing back as well. But Mooney does like to play those little pick-up sweep, pick-up pulls from pace, and you'll often see her lift it sometimes for six. This one didn't get it completely cleanly, but she gets a couple of runs, 64 for one.
2: Oh, Freya Kemp's been so good through the middle overs for England with those cutters, and I think that's what Beth Mooney's identified here. The ball's going to angle back in, and some will just hold in the wicket.
1: Mooney, short fine leg inside the circle. Kemp bowls it in at the pads, and that fielder is the one coming across to pick it up. Mooney gets through for a single, 65 for one.
2: I'm going to get cricket nuffy on you.
1: Okay, go on.
2: Cricket badger here, that's what they call it. Mm-hmm. Just Beth Mooney got targeted a lot over the last couple of years, those wider sort of deliveries where she opened the face of the bat. And England had that short gully type position, short third for her. But in the last 6 months, she's actually opened up her stance. That front foot's a bit more further back. She's opened up a lot more of the leg side.
1: Kemp coming up to Litchfield, who swats across the line. Little waspish flick of the wrists as she sort of whacks the ball down off a length into the leg side. Only gets a run for it because the sweepers are back. 66 for one, Litchfield 18, Mooney 31.
2: And so that sort of technique now with the likes of a Freya Kemp, who we're not really seeing those left-armers these days that are shaping the ball away from left-handers. She just has that wrist position angle back in.
1: Mooney tapping her bat. Waiting for Kemp, very wide outside the off stump, and it's scooting past the keeper and away for four. Did Mooney even get a touch on that? Was there a little bottom edge? It's given as runs by the umpire. She says, yes, Beth Mooney, a little bottom edge just past Amy Jones's gloves. It was a wobbling seam delivery and Jones couldn't have done much. Australia 70 for one. Not where Mooney was looking to hit it, but she was looking to steer behind point.
2: Yeah, she's got that short third and that point that's maybe just slightly behind and just actually looking to guide that, just that shimmy back with her feet, got the bottom edge. Those moments have gone Australia's way so far.
1: Kemp to Mooney. In at the body this time. Pulled a short fine leg. They have to hustle, but Litchfield is probably the fastest out of the two 11s, and she's able to get to the striker's end. 71 for one, Katie Martin.
2: I know you love Litchfield as a cricketer. And for me, she's sort of the old school player where her dad put a concrete block, a concrete cricket wicket in the backyard in Orange, which you'll know Orange.
1: Just belted her. Yep.
2: And he just threw and threw and threw balls at her. So she was born up in the backyard learning the game.
1: Kemp bowling to Litchfield now is going across the pad out to deep mid-wicket for one. So she's been able to calm down the tempo a little bit, Litchfield, and recognise not everything has to go. They only need just over a run of ball from here. 72 for one after seven overs. Katie, they need 151 to win.
2: Yeah, they're in a pretty good position at the moment, aren't they? But just going back to Litchfield, you almost get a sense that those, I think Mealy Kerr was similar to her dad, threw balls at her for
1: years.
2: Elise Perry as well. I mean, she moved back. She's just around the corner from her parents, Elise Perry in Sydney now. That's where they've learned the basics of the game. And now look at Litchfield. She's a pure modern-day player, isn't she? She's got those basic skill sets, but she's really been able to develop her game. And both her and Mooney at the moment are just that continual movement around the crease and down the wicket as well.
1: And she plays like a concrete pitch player because it's square of the wicket a lot of the time. She gets the ball that lifts at her, she gets under and whacks it square instead of front foot driving down the ground. Very good through the covers, mind you.
2: Yeah, the hockey background as well, isn't it? You can sort of tell in the way that someone holds a bat. Here we go.
1: Eccleston.
2: This could be the game.
1: This could be the game. She is England's trump card so many times. She's bowling to Litchfield, who's taking a run into the leg side. Good move when a quality bowler comes on. It's just get off strike. 73 for one at the start of the eighth.
2: The one thing England would have wanted to do was create some sense of run rate pressure, whereas Australia, conversely, are saying, how do we bring that down straight away in the power play? When you look at it, it's just 6.08 runs required. So someone like a Eccleston, you take that threat away. I'm not saying Australia will go defensive, but you take that threat of her away because of the start.
1: Eccleston bowling over the wicket to the left-handers and Mooney driving a run down the ground. And like you say, if you can take four and over off Eccleston, well, happy days. Yeah. You can make that up from someone else.
2: Yeah. The thing is, they bat to 11. I mean, Lucy Hamilton, I think, batted number three or number four for the Australian under 19.
1: She batted first drop in the 19s.
2: Yeah.
1: It is unreasonable. Here goes Eccleston, and coming down the pitch, driving it on the bounce, not timing it, is Litchfield, but gets away with it. Dot ball.
2: I must say, Denny Gibson's another. They might rotate the seamers if they're starting to get a little bit of tap.
1: Bowling from the pavilion end is Eccleston. Left arm orthodox, sweep shot, always risky against Eccleston, but gets it fine. There's Litchfield, she'll get the full reward. That rolls for four, and Lauren Bell with a long chase down to the boundary line, a despondent chase by the end as she watched the ball roll into the cushion, nestle up against the boundary rope. 78 for one, Litchfield's onto 24.
2: Once again, Phoebe Litchfield getting across her stumps. If she got hit on the pad there, it would have been plum LBW on middle stump, but her hands high to try and angle that ball to fine leg. Went on the inside of Lauren Bell, fine leg, and just another boundary.
1: 24 for Litchfield, 37 for Mooney. The lefty's doing the job for Australia and backing away outside the off stump, always jumping somewhere in the crease. Litchfield drives out to deep cover. They've got a fielder out there and limits the scoring to a single 79 for one.
2: You must feel this is a different Aussie team than you've seen under...
1: Very.
2: Not under Elisa Healy. That's maybe not a reflection of her captaincy, but just the way that the side's able to handle the situation a bit better.
1: Eccleston up and bowling to Mooney, who's happy to take the one down to long off. Eight overs gone, 80 for one. They're going at 10 and over. You can work that out. Yeah, it is different. It does feel different. I'd say the last 2 to 3 years, there's been a fair degree of turnover. We've seen Vol come in and go to the top of the world rankings. We've seen Litchfield become a linchpin in this side. They love the dynamism she brings. We've seen Kim Garth become the out-and-out preferred opening seamer in every format. You know, Megan Shute a couple of years ago would have been in any 11 Australia picked. She's been on the bench for most of this tournament. Kim Garth is indispensable. We saw them have the courage to bring in Hamilton, you know, as a real project pick. They made sure that she came into the Australian side only in the last few months with the full intention, partly because she was a left armer, but the accuracy, the ability to bat doesn't hurt, coming into this side to give it a different aspect.
2: She only had last year of WBBL. The year before that, she played a couple of games, but she didn't play because of her studies, so they decided they wanted her to finish school as well. And I think where this Australian side is at, they've been able to insert an Annabelle Sutherland early, Phoebe Litchfield early, and Georgia Vola you touched on. I think England, and that's because of the professionalism of their domestic structure, and I think the investment that England have had in their domestic cricket, this is not by far the finished product of this England side. You feel like they're halfway through of their development of where Charlotte Edwards wants this side to be. And that competitive nature in the team, I think that just automatically lifts standards up.
1: But I think I'm a lot more optimistic about England, this England side, than I was 6 weeks or so ago. We will see that change in the seamers that you were talking about with Gibson coming on to bowl, just dropping it in short at the body, and it's pulled away out to deep mid-wicket. Australia 81 for one. Mooney's on 39.
2: I think the likes of Gibson and Kemp have been a big difference for this England side. That depth of batting now, and I mean, even the competition of saying, okay, well, you've had a Sophia Dunkley, who was probably their main choices opener leading into this, and they were able to pick on form, this England side. But I think this says to all-rounders in England, you have an opportunity. It's a real big space.
1: Gibson, right arm over to the left armers, and coming forward, trying to drive that through the offside. Litchfield's getting the inside half to short mid-wicket, no run.
2: Oh, they're clapping every dot ball, aren't they? Imagine a wicket here, the roar of the crowd.
1: The crowd wants something. I mean, such a good crowd turnout. You've got to give them a show. You've got to give them at least a few moments where they can hope they're in this game. Australia only needing a runner ball from here. Gibson to Litchfield, clears the front leg and smokes it down the ground for four. That is a violent cricket shot. That was not a drive, that was a punish. It's 85 for one. Litchfield's on 29 from 20 balls.
2: She walked down, tapped the other end, put her bat down and walked back with purpose, back to the end where she had pummeled that straight past her. It was just to clear the front leg. She's got such a small sort of wrist position, hit straight through the line of the ball and straight past the umpire.
1: Gibson to try again. Litchfield fakes the step away to leg and then opens the face and steers the ball to deep backward point for one.
2: It's just this body language of Litchfield, isn't it? It's just that air of confidence, and when you see her frustrated, she's the same one. And
1: yep.
2: So many coaches, they go, we don't want you to show your energy and where you're at on the field, but she's that type of person. If you feel like she isn't showing that,
1: well, she's whippy. She's not powerful looking. She's quite slender, but she just has this incredible timing that puts power on the ball. 86 for one's the score. Mooney fakes the back away, then steps back towards the offside and tries to play a cut shot and hits it straight to the fielder at point. So they're doing a lot of dancing in the crease at the moment.
2: It's almost got they've had some bed bugs or something. They're moving around that much. But they know that Danny Gibson, she's got experience here playing for the Spirit, but she knows they're just going to angle across. She does tend to bowl that back of a length and those slower deliveries as well, so they just position themselves.
1: Gibson up and bowling to Mooney, who's pulling out to deep mid-wicket. Fair bit of ground to cover. Mooney wants the second. Little stutter. Litchfield could be in trouble. Dives back in. I think she's made it. The crowd interested, Amy Jones, is not. They might just have a quick behind-the-scenes look at this. The umpires in this tournament have at times been using the behind-the-scenes cameras rather than doing a full review, but we will have a full look at it now.
2: It must be closer than what they think for it to go upstairs.
1: Yeah, Kim Cotton in the box being called in. This is going to be close. The bat sliding in. She might be short. Okay, the back of the bat is touching the ground, so the toe of the bat is lifted.
3: Grounded there.
1: But the toe,
3: grounded
1: but
3: there.
1: The back edge of the bat has crept into the batter's ground before Jones takes the stumps. That was close.
2: This has got to be the absolute worst way of grounding your bat. If you think about, what do we call it back in our valleys and roofs. It's the valley that's down there, which means that you've got to have more of your bat go across the line. What would you have? Probably half a foot on the end of your bat that you've got to actually slide over more.
1: Mm-hmm. Yeah, going in the wrong way up. What have they called? Flats and rooftops?
2: Yeah, mountains and valleys? Yeah.
1: I don't know.
2: What are they called?
1: There's the pointy bit and there's the flat bit. It shouldn't be that complicated. In any case, she survived. Nine overs gone. Australia 87 for one. They need 151 to win. So that's 64 runs from 66 balls. So even a decent over like that from Gibson only goes for seven, but it actually brings down the required run rate because they only need a runner ball. So England need a huge, huge intervention. They need someone to take wickets, and they've turned to Lauren Bell to do this. This is a gamble. One for 27 from her two overs so far. She has been such an important bowler, towering fast bowler, coming in from the pavilion end and bowling to Beth Mooney, who backs away and pulls down to long on for one. 88 for one.
2: There's quite an interesting stat with Amy Jones is currently up at the stumps, that Lauren Bell, when the keeper's up at the stumps, her economy is 9, and when the keeper is back, it's 6.
1: Hmm.
2: So she's got more confidence to be able to bowl that short pitch delivery with the keeper standing back and on pace as well. She's automatically going to go back of the hand slower deliveries and the leg cutter that she's got here. Put mid-wicket in nice and tight.
1: Bell around the wicket, bowling to Litchfield, who walks down the pitch and drives back past the bowler, past mid-off and into the rope in the shadows of the pavilion. And a round of polite applause from some of the spectators, but most of them will be thinking, did that happen?

0: by surprise. And here is how Test Match Special's Jonathan Agnew broke it live on air.
1: Here's some news for you. I didn't think I'd be reading this out now, at this very moment today, but Ben Stokes has announced his retirement as England's Test captain and from international cricket. Stokes will end his England career at the end of this match. Well, Michael, what do you make of that?
2: I can't believe it. I'm absolutely stunned.
1: It's extraordinary timing.
0: Even now, I still hear that and want to say, what? It was so unbelievable. It's been a really strange old time. You could hear former England captain Michael Vaughan there with Jonathan Agnew just being utterly taken aback by that news dropping then. Jim, I'll give you my perspective in a minute, and Charu, but Jim, what did you and others in Australia make of the way Stokes handled his retirement with a, you know, a test and a series still to be won?
3: I don't think he handled it very well, actually. It's not always a good idea to stick the camera and the microphone in the dressing room when a captain's talking to his players about a decision like that. It's probably best to get him afterwards somewhere else, but that's the nature of the business these days. And, yes, I don't think there was a memorable line out of that particular little speech that he gave to his team. And I don't think much of what he did on that day is particularly memorable, other than for the extraordinary circumstances of the announcement, a wicket then with the next ball. My goodness, he's been the most theatrical performer in many ways that we've seen for a number of years, given the deeds, the things that have come off when he's been involved in the game. But it was a very ordinary way for him to go. I actually thought this was the most disrespectful performance by England on that fourth day, given that they had a somewhat illusory target, perhaps, but one that they could have made a fist of. And what did they do? They threw wickets away in a blaze of 15 overs, and really Duckett was the only one who got out to a decent ball. So it wasn't a very happy experience to watch that, and I don't know whether that contributed to the flat crowd on the final day, even though they were allowed in for nothing. But I thought it was all a bit of a fizz, unfortunately, and a huge disappointment, given that Stokes seemed to be very much in the game when the series began, and then there was the curfew, which is kid stuff, should never have happened. And obviously a falling out with management, maybe with McCullum in a continuation from where they were at the end of the Ashes. And so there it is. It's happened. What a shame for cricket. We'll miss him.
4: Alison, all very dramatic for sure. And we probably hear the deeper reasons behind all of this as time goes on. But you've covered a lot of matches featuring Ben Stokes. And did you see this coming?
0: No, not at this test match, not now. Certainly not an announcement. I've never known an announcement like that to come in the middle of a match, you know, let alone in the middle of the day's play. It was extraordinary. I mean, I've interviewed Ben Stokes a lot over his career, both before he was captain and then when he was captain. And I was fortunate to witness a lot of those incredible feats that he performed as well, whether it's the double hundred in Cape Town, the World Cup Super Over, of course, the Headingley miracle. He's a T20 World Cup winner as well, a vital half century in the final in 2022 that often sort of gets overlooked by the incredible test match feats and, of course, the World Cup as well. But certainly at the Lord's test match, the first one of the summer, he didn't seem himself, and a lot of us remarked that to each other. And he actually did then say on the outfield at Trent Bridge, he admitted that he was, in his words, a bit aggy, you know, a bit aggro around that match because he was having all these thoughts about retirement. So it clearly wasn't something which just has come as a result of the fallout from the Lord's Test match and the curfew, etc. He was already thinking it post-Ashes. And so all of that fallout, and you know, an Ashes defeat in that manner absolutely has an impact. And that's not just the results, is it? It's the relationships and how those work out, you know, behind it as well. So I think I've, in my mind, almost sort of when thinking about Ben Stokes, it's kind of separating, you know, what happened on that final day at Trent Bridge, or the day four in terms of the playing, because, you know, his captaincy went down in a blaze, you know, not a blaze of glory. It burnt out in every... He says he's burnt out, well, the way he batted, and therefore the rest of the team. I guess over time we'll find out just how much of Baz Ball was about Baz and how much was about Ben. But

0: Yeah, that was a really disappointing way for his captaincy to end. And you're right, Jim, about the crowd feeling flat almost because of that. But Jim, one's the thing that Stokes said in interview after day four. He said, it might sound quite selfish, but this decision is genuinely the best thing for me right now. The question is, you know, what state does it leave the team in without their captain and key all-rounder? Any captain wants to leave a team in a better place going forwards, or at least have this sense of handover. So where do you see this England team left now?
1: I'm not too sure. It'll be very interesting to see how they come up. Perhaps they're fortunate, with all due respect to Pakistan, that's the next team they play, because that's more the kind of quality of opposition that they've made their name against with Baz Ball. But when it's come to the better teams, they haven't looked quite as polished, as disciplined as they needed to be. So does Joe Root pull this together? Is it Harry Brook? I mean, he's been behaving like a dolt at times when he bats. That's the dolt without the A. I'm not sure where they can go in the immediate future. But this is going to linger for a while, and you just wonder how many other changes may take place in the near future. But there's so much cricket happening for England, it's hard to stop, take a breath and say, right, we're going to put a marker down here. This is what we're going to do, because it just keeps flowing. So they've got some problems, I think, and hopefully they can find a way of pulling it all together. But it looks a bit shaky.
2: Alison, it isn't my take is that it's not all gloom and doom for England cricket. They will survive. I mean, this is one of a dozen examples that's happened around the world where people do leave and new people come in. But I have to ask you, what next individually? For Ben Stokes, do you think he's still got the appetite for franchise cricket, maybe IPL and a few others?
0: Yeah, well, he's just talked about Durham at the moment, hasn't he? But it does open up the opportunity for him to look at franchise cricket and the IPL. But I think he's taking a break at the moment and a holiday, and then he will let Durham know when he's going to be available for them. So could he feature in the 100, more in the future? It's still a little bit difficult to imagine him, in a year's time, say there's a different regime around the England team, say maybe different managerial backing of the ECB, could we yet see a remarkable Stokes turnaround and a comeback for an Ashes series, one last crack, under a different captain, maybe under the captaincy of his good friend Joe Root even? There's so much that could still happen. But I don't know, if he wanted to play IPL, Chari, like, you'd imagine, surely, there would be a lot of interest.
2: Well, yes, and strangely, I feel like saying no, because this whole impact sub thing that has to go.
0: Yes, all rounders.
2: He's a fabulous all rounder, but where does he fit in if it's only batting or only bowling? So, and also a couple of other things which are tangential, and bear with me. One, there's a lot of importance on captaincy in the IPL teams. It takes, it's very visible and it's all out there. And if he's going to be a little bit of a reluctant player and not out there to say, yes, I'll come to an IPL team, yes, I'll captain, and yes, I'll be like the family that, a captain sort of makes the whole team feel, then I think teams will be happy to have him, perhaps for that leadership role. But if he's going to be somewhat, if I can use the term, reluctant, a reluctant hero, then a lot of teams may say, well, it could be a little bit of a maverick situation where the captain doesn't quite know how to deal with him and whether to play him or not. You can't have a Ben Stokes in your team and not play him. I mean, that would be ridiculous, because there's so many quality overseas players who unfortunately don't get a single game in the IPL. So I think a lot of the IPL teams will be confused unless Ben Stokes, I think through his agent or whatever, makes that move and says, hey, guys, I'm ready, I'm willing, and of course I'm able, and I'm happy to lead your team or do whatever it takes. But he can't project being a reluctant hero. So we'll see how the IPL goes. But other leagues surely would love to have him.
1: So, Ali, captaincy, what's going to happen? Where do they go? Back to Joe Root, Harry Brook? Someone in the 19th century, they would have plucked an amateur out of the county championship who had the authority to look after the team. I don't know whether they can go back to Colin Cowdrey, but what can they do?
0: Well, this is it. There's a real lack of senior players, aren't there, in this team? I guess a result of the selections that have been made over the last 4 years, picking a lot of players on promise. And, you know, Jacob Bethel fits into that mode. He's already captained England, remember, in a T20 internationals. So, I mean, you've got Harry Brook, you know, as white ball captain. And that feeds into it as well, doesn't it, about can... You know, Harry Brook, who was the Test vice captain, but wasn't given the armband when Stokes was missing because of the obvious reasons of the Wellington nightclub incident. Could he be given the armband now? Well, Stokes has, you know, backed him to have the armband, says, yeah, 100% he could. But I mean, if he's both Test captain and white ball captain, A, does the sort of cavalier nature of the batting continue? The what we saw at Trent Bridge, that cavalier way that England lost the Ashes. You can't imagine that changing if it's a Brendan McCullum and Harry Brook combo at the top of the Test team. Brook and Root are the only two senior options for the Test team at the moment, and yet neither is ideal. When you were watching that climax of the Trent Bridge Test, Jim, or rather the sinking of the ship, if you like, did you feel that Bazball was dying in those moments?
1: I seriously hope it's dead. But as long as McCullum's there, it'll be around. I think the Ashes series proved that unless you have a little bit of discipline and thoughtfulness allied to the very aggressive Bazball approach, you're going to lose to some teams. And that was such a spectacular loss. It deserved a little bit of a rethink, but I don't think McCullum can play it any other way. That's the way he played the game. You know, rain, hail or shine, he played the same way. And whoever comes in to lead is going to be influenced by that. So they've got a problem. They're going to have to move on. When they do it, that'll be the question.
0: Charu, how do you believe Ben Stokes will be remembered?
2: Well, I mean, the first word that jumps to mind is talismanic. I mean, he was the go-to guy. Now, in cricket, you know, it's a game of 11 and perhaps sometimes even the substitutes. But when you are always thinking of going to... You know, the A-plus guy, you think of Ben Stokes, and he's done that remarkably well throughout his career. And maybe that's also taken a bit of a toll, saying, why do you always keep coming back to me to try and save the game or get the wicket or whatever? But, yeah, extraordinary talent, without doubt. Very strong, very sturdy. Looked the part every time, physically as well, and certainly with his performances. So talismanic jumps to mind. Quite clearly a heroic role, you know, sort of the lead role in the movie, that'd be him with his looks and with his performance. But just a very quick thought on this whole Bazball thing. You know, and we talked about this on Stump many years ago, saying, is he the right guy for England, Baz, to be leading the red ball cricket? Surely white ball cricket, because it's all Bazball anyway. And why play a test match like a T20 or a one-day international? Because the people or personnel are also different. You have different people playing test match cricket in a certain manner. And if you ask them to change their ways, it's not easy. And it's also very individualistic. You can't have 8 or 10 batsmen going out there and all slogging away. I mean, to see Joe Root at times playing the way he does in the whole Bazball era was shocking at times. Say, well, that's not him. So you've got to let players just do their own thing in a test match. And they're all hard-boiled professionals, for heaven's sake. They're not children. But to ask them to play only in a certain way, I think that was kind of limiting. And surely England have now learned a few lessons because of this, and maybe they'll go back to some more traditional ways of letting people play the way they are built for red ball cricket. But Ben Stokes, yeah, I suppose, simple four-letter word, if I can use it, hero.
1: Oh, well, an exceptional cricketer. I've just thought lately he's more valuable, actually, to England from what I've been seeing as a bowler than a batsman. Yeah. I think his powers... as a match-winning batsman have dissipated. But as a bowler, you put that ball in his hand, he gets a wicket, you can't get him off. I mean, and that's where he probably has overblown it a bit and got injured. But he is England's best bowler and has been. And that's they're going to miss more than just his brilliant all-round inspiration. They're going to miss... You know, put it squarely in the box, his ability to get people out. So they've got some problems, I think, as we look at the side and attempt to rebuild, because the cupboard's a bit bare.
0: Yep, talismanic, absolutely, is the word for Ben Stokes. But also the team now without him, they need to start winning because losses at home to India and now New Zealand, but England cricket fans who simply want to see wins, but they want to see wins against the big teams. And that's notably one thing that hasn't been achieved over the last 4 years. I'm Alison Mitchell and you're listening to Stumped on the BBC World Service. If you've missed anything from Stumped, you can download and subscribe to the podcast via your usual podcast provider, and you can watch key parts of the show on YouTube as well by going to the BBC World Service YouTube channel. On last week's show, we heard from India great Ravichandran Ashwin, who told us that he'd like to see changes to how often World Cups are held.
3: I do not also like the fact that there is an ICC event every single year, which also makes it very boring to watch. I'd love to see a World Cup once in 4 years. We are in America. There is a FIFA World Cup going on. I would love to watch a World Cup every 4 years. And I do not want to watch a World Cup every year because that isn't a World Cup anymore.
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0: Next on Stumped, making it as a professional in one sport is impressive enough, but taking the field in another is pretty special. And that's exactly what Liam Plunkett, 2019 World Cup winner with England, has done. He's made a pro debut in baseball's Pioneer Baseball League for the Oakland Ballers. Now, he's known for his fast bowling and since retiring from internationals has been part of the USA's Major League Cricket. But Liam, in baseball, managed to get a strikeout in his very first game. We needed to find out more about this, so Liam jumped on for a chat about just how this opportunity came about and whether it's a one-off.
5: So someone reached out to me, and I thought it was a bit like an exhibition, and I thought it was like going to be the first pitch of me doing like a cricket ball to the pitcher. And I want to grow the game over here, so it was like a great opportunity. So anyway, I turned up the day before and they said, no, this is a real thing. We want you to sign as a professional. It is great to bring the ball sports together, but like we want you to like be at bat. We want you to take a swing against a professional pitcher. I was like, okay. So I had a practice day and it was just me and a few of the coaches because the team were just coming back from a road trip. So I went, took a few catches, hit a few balls, didn't really throw too much. And then that was it. Turned up the day after and it was like, okay, the crowd's coming. You're there 3 hours before. The guys are in the bullpen warming up. The hitters are there. It's like very professional. And I'm like, what have I got myself in for here? And I went to the bullpen and I was like, the guys were warming up at like 96 miles an hour, 95 miles an hour, like heavy pitch. And these guys are trying to play major league ball. They'd probably been the best in college, best in high school. They haven't quite made it. So like this is their chance, this Pioneer League, to play professional baseball. It is professional, but to make it to the big leagues.
0: Yeah.
5: I got kind of like kitted up, got the outfit on, went to the bullpen, started throwing at the catcher. And I had like two throws and it was very similar to my bowling. It was like a cross seam down the middle. and then it was like a cutter, which is a curveball. And he was like impressed. He said, you're very accurate. I'm like, well, in cricket, like I have been when I'm in the outfield. I felt like I was one of the best in terms of accuracy throwing to the wicketkeeper. So we had two deliveries. It was the curveball and the cross seam. I'm like, perfect. So then we go there. I throw out the ceremony pitch as a cricket ball. Like I just lob it up and some pitches and stuff. And then I'm first on the mount and I'm like, here we go. So the guy who I'm throwing against is the best in the league. I have no idea what's going on here. So like I'm at the mound. I'm like, I've got zero nerves because I've got nothing to lose. Like I've got nothing to lose here. You can hit the first ball into the train tracks or wherever he wants to and I'm fine. I'll walk off. But anyway, I start throwing and he couldn't pick my arm up because when baseballers throw, it's a bit lower. And like I was throwing, like I got taught in cricket to throw like right over the top. I know you can't see, but it's right high. It's a throwing motion, but like I'm over the top. It's like
0: I was going to say how that skill set kind of translates from bowling or more throwing for you then rather than bowling action to translate.
5: Yeah, it's just like the way I've been taught is like always throw over the top, like as cricket. And I think I've always done that. And the baseball, it's a little bit like a wider angle. And I was like a club savvy pro who's been playing for 40 years who doesn't miss length. That's kind of how it was. And like he just couldn't pick it up. And I was bowling like some little seam balls and like cross seamers and some, and he just didn't pick it up. And I struck him out. And I was like, okay, I'm done. Then I went off and then I was like, thanks guys. And I went and did broadcasting. It was great. I went to the Major League Cricket game in Auckland Coliseum. So I was literally there for an hour of the play and just left. But it was amazing. And to your point, yeah, I'm going to play again.
0: Okay. Yeah. So how does this work? They've got a special sort of marketing player policy. Is it good to explain how they can draft you for, you know, a handful of games or whatever it might be?
5: Yeah, I think it is. It's like for the good of the game. It's the help growing emerging sports, and cricket's an emerging sport in America, but it also helps them. they recently came back to Auckland, and one of the only teams in Auckland who positioned themselves there, because you look at the Auckland A's have left and other teams have left, like the Raiders that were here originally. So they're like, people get behind them because they're the ones who like, we're building this new ground here. We want to build sports here and any way we can get eyes on it. And with that went like crazy viral overnight, like in terms of the millions of views that actually helped them as well.
0: Right.
5: So it was really cool. But I'm not sure what it is. I think they must have some lenience in saying you're allowed to sign a player. But I just don't think they expected me to be like okay at doing it. So that was the fun thing.
0: Well, did you expect to be okay at doing it? Was there anything that surprised you?
5: I think it was the strikeout, because I was thinking he might look at one or two and then he's going to like smoke it out the ground. But I just think it surprised me. Like, I knew I can throw straight and I knew I can throw like some sort of skill variation, but it's like so slow from what they do. But I think that was my advantage. It's like if you're a pro batsman, you go back to village cricket, like that tests your guard because it's nibbling around and it's seeming. Like it was kind of like that vibe, I think. That's kind of how it was.
0: And so how did you go batting, striking? I get the terminology right here.
5: Well, I'm not going to lie. I didn't. I was like, the opportunity for me to go and hit. And then a guy got hit on the hip at 97 miles an hour. I'm like, no, I'm pretty good here. Like, I'm fine. I'll leave it till next time. But next time, I will. Also, I'm always looking at the ground where this is when they throw it, because they're high up on the mound, it feels like the ball like comes up to you. It feels like that. Do you know what I mean? Like a more, so it's like it rises on you, which is a different swing completely. Yeah. Because obviously cricket, you're like high to kind of low. Whereas that, it's like that path of coming like flat across it. And my swing is golf, cricket, baseball combined. It's like a mix of everything. So.
0: And what about the speed of your own pitching? Is that something you reckon you could improve on? Because what did you get up to? I did watch the pitching. I want to make a note. 77 miles per hour, one of them?
5: Yeah, I think in the bullpen, like I was throwing quicker, maybe 83, 84. But it's like, I haven't thrown since March. Like I did zero, right, yeah. Like I haven't had done anything. I think in my prime, me and Johnny Bairstow did something with MLB UK with some, and maybe like 83, 84. But I think with the right coaching and technique, potentially I could get past mid 80s, I think.
0: Yeah.
5: Because there's like all the different techniques about your stride and like what goes towards the batter. And I was getting tips. We're actually putting like a 20-minute documentary on it. It's coming out in the next few days. Like me speaking to people about the difference between cricket and baseball and how I can improve. So yeah, I'll definitely work on it. But it's one of them things where, like, if I work at it too much, is it going to be like, then you just become like everyone else? Your unique differences, like the way I throw it from a cricketer point of view. So like, I'm trying to figure out how that's going to
0: look.
5: Maybe, yeah. Yeah, I'm happy throwing 70 miles an hour, little dibbly dobblers. So.
0: And, of course, you're part of the San Francisco Unicorns in the Major League Cricket. How's that going this season? Because I see they are top of the league at the moment.
5: Yeah, my transition, I'm in broadcast now, but I am an ambassador for the Unicorns. So obviously I want them to do well, and you can't be too biased, right, in the commentary box. But they're doing really well. They've got Pretorius, who's a different player. He's very, like, I've not seen anyone like him for a while. He reminds me of a young Quinton de Kock. So the way they hit the ball now, it's different, isn't it? The mindset is six first before a single. Like, it's great to watch, as you know, like this young generation of even Mitch Owen, who's a little bit older, smacking 150. It feels like if the ball's there, they're going to hit it. So,
0: speaking of mindsets, you won the World Cup in 2019 alongside a certain Ben Stokes. Mm-hmm. Have you been taken by surprise by his news of international retirement?
5: I mean, after everything happened, there was stuff coming out in the press that he was going to retire and all that stuff. But I thought it was just like kind of hearsay, to be honest with you. I'm like, he's such a passionate cricketer. He's got so much more to give. But I'm only reading. I've texted me back saying congratulations. And he sent one back saying good luck in the minor leagues, which is kind of funny. But it was more, yeah, I was surprised. But it feels like he's just burnt out. Like he looks like he's tired. Like he's given everything every single day. And like you can think what you want to think about him, about going out and stuff, but like it's so much pressure. Like, how do you relief? Like, do you know what I mean? What's your relief point? And either good or bad, like wrong or right. It's like maybe he's come to a point where like I just feel so tired and burnt out. I'm putting everything on the line. And yes, people from the outside, it's like, yeah, but you're playing for England. I agree. I felt that way, but it does get up on you, especially as a captain leading the team, bat ball in the field and the press, everything that comes with it. It's just tired, I think, honestly.
0: What will you remember about playing, you know, with him? Because, of course, you've got your Durham links as well. But, yeah, what was it like to play in a Ben Stokes team?
5: I mean, I've played with him since, as you just said, Alison, as a kid growing up in Durham when he was... So he was always in competition with Ben Harmison. So Steve Harmison always used to try and ball quick at Ben and, like, bounce him and make him feel under pressure. And he always dealt with that in such a great way as a kid. And at first, growing up with him, well, he was obviously a lot younger than me, but playing in like the second team and the first team, he always sort of stood up and like went, like, I'm going to put everything into this every single day. He'd be like running around in practice, diving, jumping through boards and all that good stuff. And then it's sort of like the way he played his cricket transferred to Durham into England. I never ever thought he'd be an England captain. I thought he was just someone who's going to play the game and enjoy it. He would play for England.

0: at some point. But I think as he's learned and his cricket brain's come on, his cricket awareness and the way he thinks about the game has got a lot better. So yeah, I mean, he's the first person on your team sheet in terms of someone who runs through brick walls, and that's kind of his character. But I think he's like, originally he'd run through brick walls, but as he's got smarter and older, I think that's made him a massive asset in terms of, yes, he will run through anything for you, but he's clever with it.
1: Knowing him as you do, do you think he will be content? You know, he says he's done now. When an Ashes comes around in 2027, who knows if there's change within the team, change in the regime, whatever. Can you see him being content in a year's time from now, sitting on a sofa, watching an Ashes series without him?
0: I don't know. It's like, Ben's career is crazy, right, in terms of what he's done. I can only speak for myself. Like, you think you're in a good place, but it is hard, to be honest with you, because it's like, you can't get that feeling back. Like, you can't, like, you'll never be playing for England and winning the World Cup or man of the match in the Ashes. So how do you get that kind of feeling back or do something in life that's going to reward you the same way? And it might not be. It might be then you're immersing yourself more in your family, you're living through your family. But it's hard to get that back. And I'm not sure what he's going to do. I've not spoke to him in terms of what's the next step for cricket. Like, you guys might have spoke to him before me, but it's hard to get that mindset. Like, it really is. I don't know if he can switch on or switch off. But I hope he gets what he wants from it. I really do.
1: And so what about you then, Liam? You mentioned you're going to play another game or a couple of games for the Ballers. Yeah. What's going to happen?
0: Yeah, like, I'm excited to do that, see where that takes me. I think I've just started a new sort of channel, which is great. People have backed me across the scene, which is called. Funny enough, it's like obviously me bowling across the scene, coming across to America. And it's trying to get involved in different sports, but trying to build like a platform with people who want to bring awareness to cricket in America. So hopefully I can cross to NBA, to ice hockey. I want to do something in like Montana or like some sort of cricket cowboys, like something completely random to bring attention to cricket. So that's kind of like fueling my fire right now. Alongside, I've got a few cricket business stuff over here. And I think I'm lucky and fortunate that there's not many of me in America, right? So it's like, if I come back to the UK, it's like, there's plenty of us there. So my unique thing is it's me being in America. So that's kind of helping me.
1: Well, we're loving this baseball crossover to start with. Liam, okay. Great to speak to you. Well done.
0: You too.
1: Look forward to hearing more about it.
0: Thank you. Great chat. Thanks, Alison.
2: Well, that's 2019 World Cup winner and England fast bowler Liam Plunkett talking about his professional debut in baseball for Oakland Ballers. And finally, on Stumped, we're going to celebrate history for Irish cricket because over the course of a glorious few days last week, Ireland's women won their first ever match at a T20 World Cup when they beat West Indies in Bristol. And either side of that game, Ireland's men beat India not once but twice to record only their first ever T20 series win over India, but the country's first wins against India in any format. Former Ireland captain Alan Lewis had a keen interest in all of those games, not least because his daughter Gabby Lewis captains the women's side. And I'm delighted to say he joins us now. Alan, what a few days for Irish cricket. I was fortunate enough to commentate on that match in Bristol and you were there as well. How was it as a parent as well as a spectator?
3: Yeah, I have to say the whole tournament was excellent. It really was. I was there obviously for all five games, came in and out of the country at certain times, but stayed in Bristol for the week. But every stadium was just full. To be honest, it was full of joy. I think it was a great celebration of the increase in the whole value of the women's game and how much, you know, it has improved in terms of being a seriously watchable product.
2: Give us a bit of an insight into your emotions, though, because I was able to speak to your daughter, Gabby, on the outfield in the almost immediate aftermath for the television. But I mean, she was absolutely buzzing then. But for all of you in the stands?
3: Yeah, it was incredible because probably there was such a mixed shade because we suffered all the emotions. Really, I thought they were going to get over the line against New Zealand. They played ever so well in that game and lost out by 4 runs when herself and Orla were well set and they were going to win the game. And then, like, obviously, she just kept pressing. I heard every interview she was doing. We're going to get a win in this World Cup. And, okay, they beat a semi-finalist in the end. But they, again, probably was collectively the best they bowled in the tournament. And, again, Orla was magnificent at the end in terms of helping the side get over the line. But big, big improvements. And it's a huge kind of monkey off their backs. They've won bilateral series, you know, against Sri Lankas, the Pakistans of this world. And it's clear, really, and really evident in terms of the teams on show. There's probably the bottom eight. Now, you look at Scotland's improvement, even, it's been huge. There's probably eight teams at the bottom of the pile that can beat each other on any given day, which, again, is a huge plus for the women's game. And probably makes clear that a 12-team tournament, or even, and again, expansion,

0: further with the development of the game would be good for the women's game.
1: Yeah, it's certainly going to grow for 2028 in Pakistan. But you mentioned the bilateral wins that they have had, but how has this elevated them? I mean, what benefit will a win in a T20 World Cup like this on this stage do? I'm thinking sort of commercially even that the game needs.
0: Well, commercially, they've got a big new sponsor that's come in as part of the package. They're really engaged in the process, the growth of the women's game in particular. It's just to develop the depth that little bit more. Like, obviously, since Ireland have gained test status, it has affected. Gabby and Orla, as an example, are very lucky to be playing in England, but they play as overseas players, you know, for Lancashire and the Blaze. But really, it's to try and develop. And that's probably similar to the men's game when you look at it. You know, you go back 2011 when I saw you, 2015, all those guys were playing county cricket week in, week out in England. And it made a huge difference in terms of the stature of where they could get to.
2: Alan, it's Jim Maxwell here in Sydney, getting ready to welcome your rugby team playing against the Wallabies. That could be another Irish win, of course. But what about the men's team? Let's talk a bit about that extraordinary performance.
0: Yeah, well, there's been a change in the guard, and Lorcan Tucker has come in as captain, and it's very interesting to see the evolvement of the men's game, but the freshness that with which they played. They were largely miserable at the T20 World Cup in Sri Lanka, but to see the renewed energy, fresh legs, two very, very good opening bowlers, in particular in Holland and Mundra, which is an extraordinary story in itself. But it just shows, and again, it's something probably Ireland have done over the years. They've had an ability to produce younger players who've come into the side. It's a struggle at the moment, to be honest, Jim, with test status, because the narrowing of the ability of these players to play overseas, because they're regarded as overseas players, they tend not to get picked. But it was a fantastic performance, brilliantly masterminded by Lorcan Tucker as captain. I thought it tactically he was superb. They got to it, got with it. The pitch, again, has been mentioned. I think the pitch had that little bit more bounce. It wasn't like IPL conditions where really the joys of being a batter over a bowler. They had to work for their runs. They found things a little bit more difficult. But what was even more impressive for me, Jim, was the backup of the second performance. And again, that had everything in that match. I've seen two bowlers over the course of time go for over 20 in the final over a match, but for Harry Tech to get through that over with everything in it was special, and I was absolutely delighted for them.
2: Now, Charo, there was a mention there about the pitch, but I don't know whether the IPL want that. They love batters' pitches, no, don't they? What about the reaction in India? Are people devastated? What on earth is happening here, Charo?
0: Well, I saw DK on an Instagram post giving us all the excuses as to why this Indian team really weren't able to perform. They were all very tired. They were emotionally drained after the IPL. And, of course, this pitch had that little bit of extra bounce and pace in it, and he was all very upset, but he completely understood why they were beaten by Ireland.
3: Yeah, I mean, DK, luckily, seems to offer all the excuses, so I'll just keep it a little tight, saying extremely embarrassing. And people, there's consternation saying, what? How could we possibly have gone down to Ireland? And, of course, a lot of the news in the media was all about the youngster, which we'll talk about a little later, I suppose. But why didn't we play him and so on and so forth? So more on that in a while. But, you know, there is something to the fact that all these cricketers are playing on these marble beauties in the IPL, and therefore it's all batting. And when you go to completely different conditions, weather-wise, to everything, you know, that's what home and away is all about, then, you know, at times you could get a little caught. And I think the bowlers particularly got caught because they were pretty poor to begin with. They were a little better in the second innings. And so too the openers, because the conditions are so different. The ball's moving around like crazy. And of course, you mentioned, Alan, about Mundra and the other. They bowled really well. So the Indians got caught really in the headlights of very different conditions. And did they play enough? These days, there's so much cricket, you can't have too many sort of tour matches before you play a series. So very embarrassing. A little bit of history created once again, all for Ireland and against India. And, well, hopefully they'll be better now against England, we'll see. But very poor.
1: Charo, do you think that India should have played Vaibhav Suryavanshi? Or do you think it's actually better to sort of protect him, given the way the ball's nipping around and he's so young?
3: Yeah, I don't know about protection. But I think they made the right decision by not blooding him in Ireland under very different conditions. Because had he, God forbid, failed in those two matches, there would have been a lot of talk about how he's not ready and about how he's an IPL bully and so on and so forth. So I think for his reputation, Gautam Gambhir did really well. Although all of India was saying, why not? You take him all the way, you got to play him because he's the new big new sensation. But I do think that little bit of delay is likely to do him good. And we don't know how it could have turned out. Maybe he would have swung his bat and gotten a big, you know, 70 or whatever, as he has in many other conditions. I think overall a good decision because he, for him, so much is new. And I think there's this whole cocooning as well. His parents have gone with him and he's in a different room and a different, what's it called, a dressing room now for him and all sorts of other conditions. I think he would have been underprepared and maybe a shade overwhelmed. I shouldn't speak for him, but I think they did very well not to blood him straight away in Ireland under very different conditions.
1: Yeah, Alan, so much has happened for Irish cricket since I was fortunate to be there in 2007, that World Cup win over Pakistan, and then 2011, 50-over World Cup win over England in Bengaluru, Ireland's first-ever test match against Pakistan, all these little milestones. What are the major challenges still facing Irish cricket for the men and the women moving forward? Notably, the women have now, well, they're almost certain to qualify automatically, aren't they, for the next T20 World Cup. But, yeah, where do the two sides go from here?
0: Well, the women actually have a decent structure because you've got the championship. So we're playing three ODIs against West Indies next week, followed by three ODIs in September against England. The men don't have that luxury. They have 11 days cricket in a summer, which effectively it's not a professional situation where that, and I really do have sympathy for the players in that regard. And I kind of think perhaps even naively when and test status has been a great thing because it's elevated the game, but the one probably sad part about it is, and I kind of think maybe some dialogue with the ECB that some sort of commercial arrangement where some of our better players can play in the counties could be a huge thing because it's that level of cricket on a regular basis is what some of these players need. I know that, like, obviously Gareth Delaney went to Leicester for the Blast, Harry Tector went to Gloucestershire, succeeded and did well, and they just are, you know, there's cricket starvation and they just want to try and eat at the big table again if they can. And I think playing that consistent level of cricket is something they need so badly. So we'll just have to see what's going to happen. Obviously, the ETPL is emerging in September. So we're going to see how that formulates with the investments coming into that. And that is going to be good for Scotland and obviously Dutch cricket. It's going to be good for cricket worldwide because, you know, we saw what the Dutch did at the T20 World Cup. You know, I think people crave upsets. And, you know, what was taken away from the game with the 10-team World Cup was that idea. And, you know, obviously that famous innings by Maxwell to defeat Afghanistan and all the people love watching and they crave that. And obviously you experienced that with me, Alison, obviously in 2011, 2015, but you know, they were ready for it. And, you know, there's good players there. There's a good pathway program. And we've just been effectively match starved. That's been the problem for the men.
1: Yeah, it's a call we've heard many a time. Alan, thanks for being with us on Stumped and congratulations for you and Gabby and the family, the wider family, for the success Irish cricket's had today in this last week.
0: Thank you. And if Jim can get me any sort of tickets for my daughter, who's a physio in Sydney for Saturday night, I'd welcome that big Jim.
1: There's your job, Jim. Alan, thanks so much for being with us.
0: Many thanks. Bye-bye.
1: Well, that's Alan Lewis, former Ireland captain. Now, that's all we've got time for on this week's Stump. So I'll say thanks to Jim Maxwell and Charish Sharma and to all of you. See you again next time. Till then, bye-bye.
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3: Hello, and thank you for downloading the podcast of Sporting Witness from the BBC World Service. Today we're going back to 1976, when a group of women rowers at Yale University staged a protest that's become a landmark moment in the history of women's sport in the United States. Catherine Davis has their story.
4: It's a cold winter's day in March 1976, and 19 women rowers are quietly waiting outside the office of the Director of Women's Athletics at Yale University. Among those feeling a sense of anticipation is their captain, Christine Ernst.
5: Her secretary opened the door and saw us all standing there and looked taken aback. And we all came in and turned around so that the person who was going to take the picture jumped up on the desk, actually, and took a picture of our backs.
4: Ginny Gilder was also on the rowing team.
6: When Chris gave us the signal, we turned around and then took off our clothes so that Joni Barnett saw Title IX on all these backs. And Chris was standing there forward, naked, ready to read the manifesto.

0: So she had written.
1: That was the day, probably my first lesson in rowing of no guts, no glory.
2: The naked protest proved a defining moment for women's sport in the United States, where many women athletes now revere that Yale rowing team as heroes.
3: We felt we were powerful of ourselves, not through anybody else. We came in all sizes and shapes. And previous to that, you know, there weren't many opportunities for women in any sport, let alone rowing. It was a door that was thrown wide open to us.
2: By 1976, Chris Ernst and Anne Warner, another Yale rower, were world-class athletes and in training for the Montreal Olympics. Ginny Gilder, a first-year student, had taken up rowing the previous autumn. She slowly realized that sportswomen at Yale were second-class citizens.
1: I was 17. I was pretty young, and Yale was an amazing university. And the first time I walked into the rowing tanks in the basement of this 13-story gym, I thought it was incredible until I started learning that maybe things weren't quite the same. And in fact, we were hassled by the men in the gym when we were lifting weights. There was definitely a feeling that we were intruders.
2: Yale University had admitted female students for the first time in 1969. A few years later, the U.S. Supreme Court had passed a landmark law requiring any institution receiving federal money to provide equal opportunities for men and women. It was known as Title IX. But when it came to women's athletics, Yale was slow to comply. The rowers trained on a river a half hour from the university, and the boathouse didn't have facilities for women.
1: In February, the river broke, the ice broke in the middle of the month. And the way it worked was, right outside the gym, there'd be a bus, a couple of buses, like just regular school buses, and you'd get on the bus, you'd wait till it was full, men and women, and you'd drive out to the boathouse. The men would go to their locker rooms, change their clothes, they'd go row. We just went out in our sweats because we didn't have a locker room. In the middle of February, it's actually really cold. And both Chris and Anne were training for the Olympics. So for them to miss even a day to illness would be a major problem. And everyone started getting sick because we'd get off of practice. We would have been on the water for an hour and a half or 2 hours. And we would go and sit on the bus, wet, sweaty, cold. And the guys would go take a shower. 15 or 20 minutes later, nice and dry, warm, they'd get on the bus. And then we'd drive back to campus. And there was the problem.
3: It was a situation that gradually, well, quickly became unacceptable to us. Just sit and wait on the bus for the pink fellows to come all freshly warmed up and in their dry clothes. And we are still in our wet clothes.
2: Yale repeatedly promised to address the shower situation, but nothing happened.
1: Chris and Anne started talking about things they could do. And one of the ideas, I think, was they could go in with a bucket and some water and a sponge and take a shower in Joni Barnett's office. And Joni Barnett was the head of women's athletics at Yale. That was the person. And it went from there to, oh, we could get naked. And you have two national team athletes daring each other and no one is going to back down. You know, it started out as a joke and it progressed into, oh, yeah, let's do that. And then it grew to, let's do a whole protest. And it went from being a joke to something that was very serious.
2: Most of the group supported the idea.
1: If Chris Ernst had said, you know, jump off the Brooklyn Bridge, I would have jumped off the Brooklyn Bridge. I would have tried to figure out how to say, you know, make it safe. But Chris was a very charismatic woman. She had these piercing blue eyes, and she was just this icon of women's rowing. I mean, we all looked up to her, and she made me want to do whatever I could.
2: The women set a date, March the 3rd, and to get publicity, they invited along the local stringer for the New York Times, who was a man and a female photographer.
3: We gathered in the locker room, and we were barefoot and very quiet, and we filed up to her office and knocked on the door. The athletic director was then facing us, and she asked, do you want this, you know, this young man is here, the stringer. And he had very, it was wonderful. He had gotten a chair and turned his back to the wall, his face to the wall and his back to us. And we read out a statement. You know, we just expressed our outrage.
1: These are the bodies Yale is exploiting. We have come here today to make clear how unprotected we are, to show graphically what we are being exposed to. On a day like today, the rain freezes on our skin. Then we sit on a bus for half an hour as the ice melts into our sweats to meet the sweat that has soaked our clothes underneath. No effective action has been taken.
2: To their satisfaction, the next day, the reporter filed the story for the New York Times. It was also picked up internationally. Yale was under pressure to implement the women's rights under Title IX.
1: All hell broke loose in the athletic administration. They were pretty upset. They were upset with our coach because he couldn't control his women. Like, if you ever try to control Chris Ernst and Ann Warner, good luck. We'd embarrass them. And alums started writing and calling pretty much instantly, ranging from, why did you ever admit women, to give those girls a towel or give those girls a boathouse. I mean, it was pretty quick.
3: Over the summer, they built a whole addition on the boathouse. A locker room, showers, and a boat bay. So we had our own section after that. And this was not just us. The other sports also got upgraded.
1: I remember the first time we walked into the boathouse and just how clean it was and dry, and there was a place you could hang your clothes and you didn't have to drive out to the boathouse anymore in your sweats. And there was a place where, you know, you could talk to each other while you were getting changed. You could put articles up. There was finally a home, a special home for the women's crew.
2: After the Yale protest, other universities across the U.S. also gave women athletes the right to the same treatment as men. It led to a big increase in women taking up sport.
1: It was a wake-up call to universities across the country that they had to pay attention. So it definitely made a difference. And of course, just as a symbol of women standing up and saying, guess what? We're here. You can't ignore us. And of course, having federal law to back us up. Without federal law, nothing would have happened.
2: Both Christine Ernst and Ginny Gilder went on to row for the United States in the Olympics and won medals. Today, Christine runs an all-female plumbing company. Ginny is CEO of a private investment firm and co-owner of the women's basketball team, Seattle Storm.
0: That edition of Sporting Witness was written and presented by Catherine Davis. It was first broadcast in 2015. And don't forget to check out our Women in Sport collection online. 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
5: ABC News with Andrew Kaloupas. Australia has won the Women's T20 Cricket World Cup for a seventh time, beating England by 7 wickets at Lord's. After losing the toss and sent in to bat, England made 150 for 4, but the Australians reached the target with 17 balls to spare for the loss of 3 wickets. Beth Mooney made 64 from 49 and Phoebe Litchfield 48 from 35 balls. Anthony Albanese is poised to sign a major treaty with Fiji as he kicks off a frenetic week of regional diplomacy. Foreign Affairs reporter Stephen Jedgetts is in Fiji's capital, Suva.
6: Anthony Albanese landed in Suva last night and is due to sign the Vivale Union this morning with Fiji's Prime Minister Sitveni Rambuka. The deal's set to lock in much closer economic and security ties between the two nations, although it's not yet clear if it will be a formal alliance like the defence treaty Australia signed with PNG last year. After that, Mr. Albanese will travel to Solomon Islands to meet Prime Minister Matthew Wale before meeting Pacific leaders in Brisbane and India's Prime Minister Narendra Modi in Melbourne.
5: Lawyers for a prominent Gazan doctor held by Israeli authorities for 18 months without charge say he's at risk of being killed behind bars. Middle East correspondent Matthew Doran.
7: Hussam Abu Safia was the head of the Kamal Adwan Hospital in Beit Lahia, northern Gaza, and and became one of the public faces of the territory's medical system. But he was arrested in late December 2024, accused of being linked to Hamas, allegations his supporters have repeatedly rejected. His lawyer has revealed he almost didn't recognise Dr. Abu Safia during their last meeting, with his client experiencing severe head injuries, struggling to breathe and speak, and warning he believed he would die in prison. The Israel Prison Service has rejected the allegations but refused to specifically comment on Dr. Abu Safia's condition, citing privacy and security considerations.
5: Israeli Prime Minister Benjamin Netanyahu has maintained his objection to an Iranian nuclear program with or without an agreement. His remarks come as hundreds of thousands of people attend Iran's days-long funeral for the late Supreme Leader Ayatollah Ali Khamenei, who was killed at the start of the war launched by the US and Israel in February. Talks over reaching a permanent end to the war appear to be on hold until the end of Khamenei's funeral this Thursday. Mr. Netanyahu has repeated his insistence that he doesn't want Tehran to have nuclear weapons.
8: While we are attentive to the interests of our allies, we stand firm on Israel's vital interests. In this context, I reiterate what I said just moments ago. With an agreement or without an agreement, we will not allow Iran to obtain nuclear weapons.
5: Firefighters across southern Europe are battling fires fuelled by an unseasonal 40 degrees Celsius heatwave and strong winds. The BBC's Paddy Maguire reports.
9: With temperatures set to rise again in the coming days, authorities are scrambling to respond to the wildfires, which are happening in early summer rather than during its peak. So far, the blazes have consumed more than 19,000 hectares of land, more than twice the area of Manhattan Island, across Portugal, Spain, France and Greece. In northern Portugal, a fire across 35 kilometres is now said to be mostly under control. In Greece, flames from a forest fire destroyed two factories near Thessaloniki. Meanwhile, another fire is threatening Monday's third stage of the Tour de France through the Pyrenees.
5: Some residents on Queensland's north coast have been forced from their homes as authorities investigate suspected space debris washing up on their local beaches. Emergency crews in hazmat suits have been searching Forest Beach near Ingham, where several unidentified objects have been found. Police say there's no danger to the community, while the Australian Space Agency investigates the nature of the debris and its origins. Resident Acacia Griffiths says her family was told to leave after an object washed up on their property or near their property.
10: We were told to evacuate because one of the objects had washed up on the front access to our property, which put us in that 500 metre radius zone. So yeah, we were pretty much told to evacuate on the Friday. We chose to stay because obviously we got livestock. Friday night, all you could hear was like helicopters and drones flying up and down the beach.
5: In motorsport, Ferrari's Charles Leclerc has won his first Formula One Grand Prix in nearly 2 years with victory at the British GP at Silverstone. Britain's George Russell and Lewis Hamilton crossed second and third respectively. Australia's Oscar Piastri started well back on the grid and finished in 11th position. ABC News.
11: Nudging on the blind side.
12: Nick Felder. Was he a great niggler or was he a dirty grub?
13: He blew up the shark's mind.
11: Ryan HG.
12: Got into his head, set the explosives, and walked away and enjoyed the result.
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15: Hello, and thank you for downloading Sporting Witness from the BBC World Service with me, Ashley Byrne. Today we're taking you back to 1995 and the so-called collision in Korea, a bizarre moment in which the highly secretive country allowed a group of wrestlers from Japan and America to battle it out in front of hundreds of thousands of people. The colourful two-day event held at the May Day Stadium in Pyongyang involved dancers, choirs and musicians. It was a peace exercise designed to improve relations between North Korea, the United States and Japan.
16: You had this stadium with almost all men, almost all of them dressed in suits and ties. And then you had these folks from the World Wrestling Federation. There was an American guy wearing an outfit with the colors of the American flag.
15: CNN's Mike Chinoy was one of the handful of foreign journalists allowed into the country to cover the event. He watched the occasion unfold with some bemusement.
16: There was a Japanese female wrestler named Bull Nakano who had hair that was dyed purple that stood up about 6 inches from her head. And they would go into the ring and do these highly choreographed demonstrations with copious amounts of grunting and yelling. And the North Koreans were staring bug-eyed, trying to figure out what in the world it was that they were seeing.
15: Collision in Korea was the brainchild of Japanese wrestler turned politician Anthony Inoki. Inoki had always believed that professional wrestling could help to unite people.

0: people of different beliefs and cultures. He was inspired by a legendary Korean-born wrestler called Ricky Dozen, who became a hero in Japan immediately after the Second World War, thanks to his trademark karate chops.
1: My mentor, Ricky Dozen, who was the greatest

0: to honour him. I first visited there in 1994 and a year later staged the Collision in Korea, a wrestling festival for peace.
1: In the mid-1990s, North Korea was keener than usual to show a brave face to the outside world. Its founding leader, Kim Il-sung, had just died, and the country's economy had collapsed following the fall of the Soviet Union. So when Anthony Inoki suggested a wrestling festival, to his surprise, the North Koreans said yes, and it would prove quite an experience for the visitors.
2: We all got on a North Korean airliner in Beijing and made the two-hour flight from Beijing to Pyongyang. You're met by a minder. You can never go anywhere without a guide or two accompanying you. That includes even leaving your hotel, so you're very, very tightly supervised.
0: Our accommodation was surrounded by fences, and when I went out for a training run in the morning, my escorts followed me in a car. We were their honored guests, and they didn't want anything to go wrong.
1: Over 2 days, North Koreans packed into the stadium to watch wrestlers from East and West thrash it out. And there were star guests as well, among them American boxing legend Muhammad Ali. Not that many of the crowd recognized him.
2: Ordinary North Koreans didn't have the slightest idea who Muhammad Ali was. However, I do think that among the people in the elite, the people who are sort of authorized by the system to interact with foreigners and be more knowledgeable about the rest of the world, they were very well aware. And to some degree, I suspect having Ali was kind of like a trophy. Wow, we got somebody who's that famous all over the world who came to our country to grace our event. So that reflects well on us.
1: And as Anthony Inoki recalls, it was quite a coup even to get Muhammad Ali into North Korea.
0: At first, I couldn't get permission from the US government for Ali to attend the event, but they approved it just before we left for Pyongyang. It was really great that Muhammad Ali could come, as well as other American wrestlers. Ali was really weak and he struggled even getting up the stairs on the buses. But when we arrived, after being exposed to the flashing lights of the photographers, something awakened in him and he got a lot more energy. The other wrestlers were so happy to see him there. He was someone very special.
1: In the wrestling ring, there were also some big names, including American tag team stars Rick and Scott Steiner and Japan's Masahiro Chono. But the highlight was a battle between the event organizer, Anthony Inoki, himself a Japanese wrestling hero, and the famous US wrestler, Ric Flair.
0: It was really exciting. I heard a crowd of more than 190,000 people call my name. This was really different to a normal wrestling match. Their cheers were loud, they came from far, and they surged towards me. I was able to manipulate the audience in a moment, and that's my role as a professional wrestler. I don't know why, but I can do it, and I can make the audience be as one in a moment. I could feel their enthusiasm whilst I was fighting. I think that was the highlight of the 2 days. When I won, the spectators were so crazed. They gave me a standing ovation.
1: Collision in Korea got little publicity outside of North Korea, but it did become the biggest pay-per-view professional wrestling competition in history. And though no one seems to be able to agree on the exact figures, it holds the current record for the largest attendance for a wrestling event anywhere in the world, up to 380,000 people over 2 days. And former CNN Asia correspondent Mike Chinoy says it was a highly significant moment in North Korea.

0: Korea's recent history.
1: This was really the first international outreach by then new North Korean leader Kim Jong-il, and people were wondering what was going to happen to North Korea. The North Koreans evidently thought that this kind of display would generate some sort of international goodwill or show that things were back to usual in North Korea. The Chinese had ping-pong diplomacy, and then there's panda diplomacy, so why not wrestling diplomacy? I suspect that some North Koreans probably thought that way.
0: And Anthony Inoki remains proud all these years later of his attempt to bridge the huge gaps between America, Japan, and North Korea.
2: I believe in the importance of sporting exchange. One senior politician in Japan told me that sport and politics are totally different, but I think sport is really important politically. It brings people together, and if you're together, you can talk to each other, and that's what we need. Without dialogue, how do we solve our issues and differences?
0: Japanese wrestler-turned-politician Anthony Inoki, ending this edition of Sporting Witness with me, Ashley Byrne. It was a Made in Manchester production for the BBC World Service. 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
1: In the snow, I've always been told if you start stumbling, grumbling or mumbling, ask for help.
0: Ryan HG.
2: You've only got to almost walk past a table that's got a beer on it. You become
1: legless.
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4: Hello, I'm Robert Baird from ABC Radio Darwin. Are you familiar with the sport of croquet? Well, if not, it's played on the lawn and involves hitting balls with a mallet through hoops that are called wickets. It's also a niche market business that's thriving in, of all places, Humpty Doo in Northern Territory.
5: Croquet is sometimes described as lawn billiards. It's played with four balls, blue and black versus red and yellow.
6: Hi, I'm Paul Mannering. About 3 years ago, I went down south and I started playing croquet. While I was playing, I found out there was a little business in South Australia that made and sold croquet balls, and they were up for retirement, so I investigated and decided to buy the business.
4: I look back to Alice in Wonderland and the Queen. It's a sport associated with royals across the world. How does it feel to be running a shop out of a shed in Humpty Doo?
6: It's rather strange, actually. Yeah, no flamingos around here, but, you know. But, yeah, no, it's different. It's nice, though. It's a lot warmer than down south. That's the main reason I'm up here.
4: Some people buy a farm. Some people buy a fish shop. You bought a croquet business. It's pretty niche. Did you think it was viable at the time?
6: I wasn't too sure, actually. With a bit of insight and looking into it, yeah, it turned out to be a pretty good business. There's only two other people in the world, so, yeah, pretty niche market.
4: So, heading into the workshop?
6: This is where all the magic happens.
4: So, take us through it. Where do you begin?
6: Beginning is setting up my weights to get all the measurements right for my pigments and my materials. First start is I turn on my scales, work out my weights for depending on how many balls I'm making. Yeah, I just mix it up in a container and then they go into moulds.
4: I'm looking at these moulds here. You've got a cup on one side and on the other look like big pieces of hollowed out soap, I suppose. And they sit in there and you've got to move it very fast, don't you?
6: I do, yeah, once there's a curing time, so I've got to get into the moulds and then into a press really quick. The ball needs to be between 92.9 millimetres and 91.3 millimetres.
4: The old Imperial 3 and
6: 3 1932s and 3 1932s.
4: So it's ridiculously specific, isn't it?
6: It is, yeah. It's really spot on. They really want an exact ball. Same as goes with the weights. The weights need to be exactly 16 ounces, but you get a 7-gram leeway on that. Got to be a set pattern that goes through the balls.
4: I'm just going to pick one up here. It's got an almost mesmerising pattern of swirls and circles and lines. This is predetermined by the standards?
6: It is, yeah.
4: So you've got to churn these out one after the other, just all exactly the same. What can go wrong?
6: Oh, you can get air bubbles in the balls. You can bugger up a weight or have something sitting on the scales that you wasn't supposed to be there, so you end up with an underweighted ball or sometimes an overweighted ball.
4: How competitive?

0: competitive is it in terms of the world market?
1: Yeah, it's fairly competitive, just because there is a lot of countries around that play the game, mostly in Australia, but I do sell, yeah, over to England, Canada, America and New Zealand, South Africa. I'm hoping to break out into a few more countries at the moment.
0: Tell us how you learnt the trade.
1: Well, when I got close to deciding on buying the business, Brian, who invented the ball, he took me under his wing for about a week or so and taught me how to make the ball.
0: It really took a week? A week?
1: Yeah, about a week. It's pretty involved.
0: And importantly, how good are you at the game?
1: Oh, I'm not too bad. Still got a fair bit to learn.
0: You say you played with your parents?
1: Yeah, we played down a little club called Sereno Croquet Club down at Portsea.
0: Do you have to travel the world trying to schmooze the croquet clubs, try and convince them to take on board your balls?
1: Not at the moment.
0: Because there aren't too many around here, huh?
1: No, there's none in the territory, but I'm looking at starting up some clubs up here, so just need a bit more paperwork to be done and hopefully we can find some land and get started.
0: This is your life now. Obviously, running a small business takes up a lot of time. What do you love about it? Why are you doing this?
1: I like being able to keep a small manufacturing business going in Australia, which I think it's a good idea. And, yeah, a niche product that people love around the world. So I decided I'd, try and keep on Brian's legacy and keep making the ball.

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5: Thank you for downloading the Sporting Witness podcast from the BBC World Service with me, Ashley Byrne. Today, we're taking you back to the year 2000, when Mongolian wrestlers began to dominate the traditional Japanese sport of sumo, reshaping it with their innovative techniques and incredible skill. A packed stadium in Tokyo and the air crackles with excitement. A Mongolian wrestler steps onto the sumo ring. The crowd watches intrigued as he performs a twisting arm throw so unexpected it leaves spectators in awe. Moments like this from pioneering Mongolian wrestlers signaled a seismic shift in sumo wrestling.
6: I'll never forget my parents came all the way from Mongolia. Winning in front of my mother and father left a strong impression. It wasn't just another victory. It was a moment I knew I had made them proud. I think it was the best.
5: That's Mokonami Sake. Sumo wrestlers adopt names that often carry symbolic meaning. Mokonami translates to fierce tiger, reflecting his strength and connection to his stable, Tatsunami. Mokonami first came to Tokyo in 2000 when he was just 16. Born in 1984, he had grown up in a nomadic herding community in Mongolia, a land of open spaces, extreme weather and physical challenges that demanded toughness from a young age.
6: Mongol.

0: Victoria is known for its vast grassland, and when we were young, we went there to play, riding horses and enjoying the outdoors. Spending so much time in grassland probably made our lower body strong. Also, Mongolians eat a lot of meat, which is quite different from other diets.
1: Until 2000, most sumo wrestlers were Japanese, reflecting the deep cultural roots. There had been some success with competitors from Hawaii, and this paved the way for other non-Japanese athletes. And in the early 1990s, the first wave of Mongolian wrestlers came to Japan. Watching sumo on TV back home was a teenage Mokonami.
0: There was one wrestler, Kyokushuzan, often showcasing moves that weren't commonly seen in Japanese sumo before. It was rare and interesting. Kyokushuzan demonstrated many fascinating techniques.
1: The celebrated wrestler was one of the first from Mongolia to join sumo, and inspired by his mastery, Mokonami decided to follow him by making the move to Japan.
0: I arrived in Japan in October 2000 and joined the Tatsunami stable. At that time, there weren't many Mongolian wrestlers yet, but there were pioneers. Japan was beautiful, but since I didn't understand the sumo world at all, it felt really intimidating at first.
1: Mokonami embarked on a strict fitness regime in Tokyo, where he was mentored by the more experienced wrestlers.
0: The training was tough, but after practice, they would take me out to eat. They would say, if you work harder, you'll become stronger. Once you are strong, you'll earn a lot of money and make your parents proud. Those words really stuck in my heart and made me think, all right, I'll do my best. That feeling kept me going.
1: But the cultural differences presented Mokonami with some real challenges.
0: That was tough. In Mongolia, we don't use chopstick much. It was difficult to use chopstick when eating rice and raw fish. I think that was a bit hard at the time. But now I love it the most. I still use chopstick, and I love fish. I love rice too.
1: Learning the language was another hurdle.
0: At first, it was definitely the Japanese language. I had to learn it by myself in sumo stable. So not understanding Japanese was the most difficult thing at first. I couldn't understand what people are saying.
1: The arrival of Mongolian wrestlers didn't just change who competed in sumo, it transformed how the sport was played. Their innovative techniques blending power with strategy and challenging the traditional approach to wrestling.
0: Mongolians have strong lower bodies, and because I was senior, were using various techniques, watching sumo became more enjoyable. Many people looked forward to seeing what technique would be used and how they would win with them. I think it became more interesting.
1: And so pioneers like Mokonami took to the sumo ring with their unique styles.
0: I had a dream, you know. I had a dream of becoming strong here and making my parents proud. So I persevered and endured.
1: And he says one technique he used was Yotsuzumu.
0: It's about putting your head in, getting a frontal grip and attacking, not about thrusting or pushing. So you take a four-point stance with your head.
1: Another style was the Kotianari, or twisting arm throw. This maneuver was particularly effective against larger wrestlers, turning their size into a disadvantage.
0: Kotihinari can be surprisingly dangerous. It's a technique where you grab your opponent's arm and twist it to throw them down. Sometimes it involves you moving forward and using your arm to control your opponent's movement. This technique

0: technique can be quite intimidating and may lead to injuries if not executed properly.
1: But some traditionalists worried that sumo was drifting away from its roots. The sport, historically tied to Japanese rituals and strict etiquettes, was seen to be shifting from a ceremonial practice to purely competitive sport.
0: I think Japanese wrestlers were considering how to wrestle against Mongolians if they faced them, because they didn't know what would be done to them. I think the Japanese were anxious, of course, so I believe everyone was wrestling while thinking carefully.
1: But the rise of Mongolian wrestlers gave the sport some of its most iconic stars, most notably Hakuho Sho, with his imposing physique, which gave him dominance in the ring. We saw him score an unmatched record of 45 top division championship wins, making him one of the greatest sumo wrestlers of all time. Mongolian wrestlers continue to dominate sumo to this day, but their journey hasn't been without controversy. In 2011, a major scandal shook the sumo world with allegations of match-fixing after an investigation by the Japan Sumo Association. The JSA panel said the problem appeared to be systemic. It resulted in 23 wrestlers being disciplined. Two were suspended for 2 years. One was later reinstated after winning an appeal. The rest were forced to retire, including Mokonami.
0: I wish I could have done sumo a bit longer. I could have probably wrestled for about 5 more years. So it's painful and frustrating that I couldn't do that. I'm now 40 and have spent about half of my life in Japan. I'm so grateful I was able to become a sumo wrestler, especially to my master of Tatsunami Stable and to those who supported me.
1: A pioneer of Mongolian sumo. Mokonami Sake was speaking to the Sporting Witness podcast. I'm Ashley Byrne, and it was a Made in Manchester production for the BBC World Service.

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4: Hi, you're listening to the Sporting Witness podcast from the BBC World Service with me, Vicky Varncombe. I'm taking you back 55 years to when Manchester United legend George Best scored a double hat-trick in the FA Cup.
5: That was a photograph, Victoria.
6: Oh, yes.
4: I'm in the front room of the home of former footballer Ray Fairfax.
7: It was Best on there.
4: We're sitting at his dining table, looking through a cardboard box full of newspaper clippings, photos and football programmes.
7: Willie Morgan, I played against him as well, yeah.
4: But we're here to discuss one match Ray could be forgiven for wanting to forget.
5: It was a sad day for all of us, not wanting to, you know, lose by that many. But having said that, when you relate back and talking to you now, Victoria, it was nice to think you are part of history. And nobody scored more than six goals in the FA Cup than George Best.
4: Our story starts in January 1970 and the draw for the fifth round of the FA Cup, the oldest knockout competition in football. The magic of the Cup is that a team from the lowest levels in English football can be drawn against a top-flight club like Liverpool or Chelsea. So there's high excitement for 4th Division Northampton Town fans when they hear their team are to play the mighty Manchester United. The game will be played at Northampton's county ground. A temporary stand is built, increasing capacity by 16,000.
5: Everybody in the town was buzzing, everything was looking for the big day. Man United, can we beat them? Everybody was our friends for wanting the tickets. The lad that did the painting and decorating for me at home, he came and said, any chance, Ray? And I said, yeah, I'll get him a couple of tickets. Everybody wanted to know you.
4: Aside from their newfound popularity, there are other perks for Ray and his teammates.
5: The local butcher was a big fan of the club. We all used to go for our meat rations, you know, Terry the butcher. And he was the one that decided when we went in, I'll give you some extra energy, a T-bone steak for you, you know, I said. And all the lads got to know about it, so we queued up at his butcher's to get this steak. And then the club decided with the training that they'd do sherry and eggs, a whip of sherry and eggs for us to have a drink.
6: In the same drink?
5: Yeah, sherry and eggs.
6: No.
5: Yeah?
4: The boys need all the help they can get. The Manchester United side, managed by Sir Matt Busby, includes European Cup champions Sir Bobby Charlton, Brian Kidd and Alex Stepney. It also includes this guy.
8: I'd like to thank quite a few of the crowd from the watch, just me.
4: Ballon d'Or winner and fifth Beatle, Georgie Best.
8: I've always been in trouble because of things I've said or something that's happened on the spur of the moment. I'm always sorry afterwards.
4: But there are doubts over whether he'll be back in the side in time for the Northampton game.
9: Suspended for a month, he still trains, not at Old Trafford, but on a shabby field in Salford with his club's apprentices and reserves.
5: He'd been naughty. I think he hit the referee with the ball, kicked the ball at one of his tantrums. Yeah, he was a bit of a jolly boy, and I think he clashed swords with Matt Busby a little bit. And I think he'd sort of brought him back into control to say, right, you know, we're going to suspend you.
4: With Best unlikely to be back, the players are told in their pre-match chat that Charlton is the main concern. Nobble him and they stand a chance. There's also a sweet £20 bonus if they make it to the quarter-finals. The day of the match arrives. As is custom, Ray and his teammates go for lunch at one of the local hotels. Optimism is high until...
5: We had to walk past the away dressing room to the home dressing room, And they come back, somebody said, oh, George Best's in there. That was the first time we knew that he was there. Didn't know whether he was playing. It was only when he come onto the pitch that we knew he was playing.
4: As George trots over to the left wing, right back Roy's worst fears are realised. He's marking him. And the already brilliant Best is on a mission to prove the doubters wrong.
9: They say he's too much of a lone wolfer, that his individual brilliance sometimes outshines the needs of his team.
5: It seemed as though he was destined for everything that had gone on before him to come back to say, I'm here, this is what I can do. And that was his statement.
8: I play 90 minutes only for one reason, and that's because it's Manchester United. I don't play for myself, ever.
4: Best's first goal comes 20 minutes in. A header from Brian Kidd's deep cross from the right. Moments later comes the second. He runs past the goalie and strikes with his right foot. What makes his skill even more impressive is the state of the pitch. If you look at the footage, the ground is more brown than green. In 2015, celebrity fans on the TV programme FA Cup's 50 Greatest Moments describe Best's performance.
1: With his head, with his foot, walking, running, you know, dribbling, however you want to do it, he did it.
10: He just glided past players with the ball effortlessly, like a knife through butter.
11: George Best, he just had that swagger, he just had that confidence, and yeah, the way that he dummied the keeper and smashed it in the net is what he was all about.
4: One goal in particular stands out in Ray's mind.
5: I can't remember which goal it was, but he picked the ball up and he beat two or three to go through to the goal. And our goalkeeper at the time was Kim Book, and he'd gone through the defence and he was just one-on-one with Kim. Kim come out to him, he took it round Kim and stood on the goal line and put his foot on the ball and turned and waved to the supporters, the Man United supporters, and then he just blasted it in the back of the net.
4: What was it about him that was so special?
5: If I could give an example, the first goal, he was out on the left wing. I looked at him and saw him and, oh, he's there, you know. And then I forget who it was. And he hit the ball into the 18-yard box. And I looked to see Best, and he'd gone. And he'd run at the back of me. And as you say, while I was looking one way, he'd gone the other way. And the ball came in. And I tried to jump with him, but he was behind than me and scored the first goal, yeah.
4: George Best nets 6 goals. A double hat-trick. And the final score is Northampton Town 2, Manchester United 8.
5: I think the closest you got to him, I always say that, is when I shook his hand at the end of the match.
4: The following day, George watches the goals in an interview with the Daily Mail and says, I don't really class myself as a footballer. I call myself an entertainer. It's my job to do something that will send people away feeling that they'd like to see me play again. While I've been suspended, I've had letters from cranks saying that the team played better without me. I felt that if we were beaten by Northampton, people would say it was my fault. During the past week, I drove myself harder than ever in training. And when I went out yesterday, I felt really great.
5: He was just phenomenal. I can't deny that he was his dad. And I think everybody that was involved there would think it would be part of history.
4: George Best died in 2005. During his footballing career, Ray Fairfax also played for West Bromwich Albion, where he won the English League Cup. He was speaking to me, Vicky Farncombe, for the Sporting Witness podcast.

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0: ABC News. Good morning, I'm Simon Lauder. Week-long funeral ceremonies are continuing in Iran for former Supreme Leader Ali Khamenei, but speculations growing about the absence of the country's new leader. Karishma Vyas reports from Tehran.
1: Tens of thousands of people are expected to join a procession through Tehran on Monday with the remains of former Supreme Leader Ali Khamenei. Dignitaries from around the world, including Russia, China and Pakistan, have attended the week-long funeral. But the Ayatollah's son and successor, Mojtaba Khamenei, has been conspicuously absent. Iran's new leader has not been seen or heard from since reportedly suffering severe injuries in the same US-Israeli airstrike that killed his father in February. The regime says he's not attending public events because of security threats. Karishma Vyas, ABC News, Tehran.
0: A high profile.

0: While Palestinian doctor is at risk of being killed behind bars in an Israeli jail, according to his lawyers. Here's Middle East correspondent Matthew Doran.
1: Dr. Hussam Abu Safia was arrested by Israeli authorities in northern Gaza in late 2024 and has been held without charge ever since, despite Israel accusing him of having ties to Hamas, something his supporters have repeatedly rejected. The lawyer for the former head of the Kamal Adwan Hospital said he almost didn't recognise his client when he last saw him in an Israeli prison, with the doctor suffering severe head injuries and having difficulty speaking and breathing, fearing he would die there. The Israel Prison Service rejected the allegations, saying all prisoners and detainees are held in accordance with the law, but didn't comment specifically on Dr. Abu Safia's condition.
0: Australia and Fiji will sign a major new treaty today as Prime Minister Anthony Albanese begins a week of intense regional diplomacy. Foreign Affairs reporter Stephen Jedgetts is in Fiji's capital.
2: Anthony Albanese flew to Suva yesterday and will sign the Vivale Union this morning with Fiji's Prime Minister Sitiveni Rambuka. It's not yet clear if it will be a formal alliance like the defence treaty Australia signed with PNG last year, but both sides have already flagged it will build much stronger defence and economic ties. Mr. Albanese will then travel to Solomon Islands to meet Prime Minister Matthew Wale before meeting Pacific leaders in Brisbane on Wednesday and India's Prime Minister Narendra Modi in Melbourne on Thursday.
0: A spokesperson for the company that owns Facebook and Instagram will be questioned before the Royal Commission on Anti-Semitism and Social Cohesion today. Victoria Pengilly reports.
3: The inquiry is investigating the proliferation of anti-Semitism in the wake of the Bondi terror attack last year. The third block of hearings in Sydney is focusing on the role social media and traditional media companies play in spreading Jewish hate. Director of Content Policy at Meta, Benjamin Good, will be the first social media executive to face the inquiry since it started. A spokesperson for Facebook and for live streaming platform Kick will also appear. Other platforms, including X, have refused to cooperate with the commission. The ABC and SBS will appear later this week.
0: Multiple shops have gone up in flames as fire crews race to bring a blaze in Melbourne's inner east under control. Natasha McFarlane reports.
4: Police believe a vehicle was rammed through the front of a business on Victoria Street in Richmond about a quarter past four this morning. It was then set alight and the offenders fled the scene. The shops on either side of the building have also been affected. Victoria Street has been closed as a result of the fire, with more than 80 firefighters responding. Huge plumes of smoke can be seen coming from the row of shops as crews try to douse the flames from the street. Trams may also be delayed this morning as authorities try to bring the situation under control.
0: And a community warning's been issued for the area due to smoke. Australia has secured a record seventh Women's 2020 World Cup title, further cementing its position at the pinnacle of international cricket. Here's Europe correspondent Catherine Diss reporting from Lord's Cricket Ground.
5: The Brits had been hoping for home ground advantage, but in the end it was a walk in the park for the Australian women's side, easily reaching the run target set by England of 151 with 17 balls to spare. Beth Mooney top scored with 64 runs, while Phoebe Litchfield made 48. After two recent World Cup losses, Australian fans were jubilant as they left the ground, with the side securing their seventh T20 World Cup title. England hasn't won the World Cup since the inaugural tournament 17 years ago. Catherine Diss, ABC News, London.
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11: Good morning to Trent Young. Good morning, Trent.
12: Good morning.
11: Good to talk to you. We've also got Anna Holliday, president of Ice Sports Tasmania. Good morning.
13: Good morning.
11: And we have, is it Goulet?
14: Yes.
11: Kerry Goulet?
14: Yes.
11: Kerry Goulet, Ice Hockey Classic Global Director. Good morning.
14: Well, thank you for having us.
11: You've barely been off air in here for the last, what, 3 or 4 days?
14: It's been absolutely remarkable. The passion for ice hockey and ice sports in this country. You can hear it from my voice.
11: I was going to say, do you always talk about that?
14: Well, I do have a little bit of growly voice, but it's been truly amazing. We feel like home. It's like when I first came here to Hobart and I arrived at the airport, it was like family and community. The way that people reacted and

0: and treated me personally. And now we've just seen it with the players, and everybody has fallen in love with this game. But I think it's really important that we're here representing something bigger than just the game.
1: And the ticket sales, rarer than hen's teeth now to get hold of tickets.
0: Well, there are absolutely that many, which is zero. We tried to see if we could accommodate the response, but, you know, we're confined with a building that's that big, and we
1: which
0: have
1: is
0: to
1: similar
0: deal
1: with what the Jack Jumpers have been going through as well,
0: of course,
1: with their popularity.
0: Yeah,
1: I mean, it's a nice problem to have in some respects.
0: Well, I think, you know, a couple of days ago, we were kind of worried about all logistics, getting everything done. And somebody said, you did the hard work already. And I said, what was that? He said, you sold the tickets. You could be two or three days out. Maybe the interest wasn't there. And, you know, you need to sell 50% more tickets. It's a good problem to have. We're going to learn from what we've done this year to make it more accessible for everybody next year.
1: And, do you think you'll come back next year?
0: Oh, yeah. It's a two-year concept that we put together, because the Ice Hockey Classic is not designed only to come in and out. You know, some people think it's just like a circus. You come in, make money, and go. No disrespect to the circus, but we're here to...
1: But that is a circus. You're right.
0: Well, come back, host tonight. It is a circus.
1: We have to grease the wheels.
0: So in principle, the concept is the legacy of what the Ice Hockey Class, whether you think it's the top level or it's a mediocre, whatever you feel, our goal is to leave a legacy, and that legacy is to leave the sport and all sports in a better place than they are today.
1: Yeah, indeed. Okay. Now, that's Kerry Goulet, who is the Ice Hockey Classic Global Director. It's the third of the three-game series tonight. What's the score so far? Is it 1-1? Please say it's 1-1.
0: It is actually 1-1.
1: Is it really 1-1?
0: Canada dominated the first game at 8-4. Some really phenomenal skill. You'll see it. And then last night, again, I'm being Canadian. I have to be Switzerland. I thought, yeah, I have to.
1: Right. Okay.
0: Even though I do want the Canadians to win. Did I say that on TV? No, radio. But I think... you saw the Americans. It's kind of desperate. Sometimes when Canada and the U.S. get together,

0: that you play chess, that they play chess?
1: I'm pretty good at it.
0: Do you know what? I suddenly thought, what a great way to finish it. If it is like, if there's no winner at the end, then the best chess player from either team has to sit on the ice and play a game of chess.
1: So I played with a guy named Mark McKay very quickly. He and I were top level players and we absolutely loved each other. But he was so competitive. And we were playing chess and I went checkmate. Honestly, I thought I lost a tooth when he hit me. That's how crazy we are sometimes that we just absolutely have to go at it. So,
0: who knew the Americans and Canadians with links to ice hockey would be violent playing chess? We've got to find a way to hit each other. There's got to be a way.
1: Throw the rook. Throw the rook.
0: Yeah, I got a scar just above my left eye from a bishop. Nothing to do with chess. All right, that's like, Gary, I'm feeling a little dizzy now. Right, we need to sort of like balance the ship because the whole reason we're talking like this is because it would be remiss of us not to point out that there hasn't been a bona fide permanent ice rink in the States, which is the gateway to Antarctica, which is from time to time quite chilly. And we don't have an ice rink here. 4 years ago, the rink in Glenorchy closed. Now, Anna Holliday, president of Ice Sports Tasmania, is here. Good morning.
2: Good morning.
0: This must fill your cup, though. What's happened over the last few days?
2: Oh, my goodness. I'm almost beyond words. I think, look, we've had the opportunity, the Ice Hockey Classic were very generous in letting us have local access to the rink, a full-size rink, for a few weeks before the games came to town. And that has just made an extraordinary impact on, I think, definitely the athletes, of course, because it's given them time to reconnect. That it's the first time that we've had a sheet of ice that's big enough for our hockey players to get on and play. So in 4 years, they haven't had a chance to play as a team. And from the littlest 8-year-olds and 7-year-olds that they've got out there on the ice, right through to the bigger, the older adults and the bigger kids, they are just absolutely soaking up every second of that opportunity. We're incredibly grateful. What it means is, of course, they get to advance in their sports. So we see logical things like skill development has gone through the roof in that 4 weeks. The skaters have achieved things that they haven't been able to do for, you know, maybe a year of travelling once a month.
0: Yeah, and there's much more that we can talk about, so the effects of that. Yeah. When you take away a sport that has had a real connection with the community and you don't give any hope of, or you give sort of platitudes maybe to a certain extent as to how that might be rectified. Could there be a possibility that the platitudes are over and that we have some kind of coherent plan moving forward? Trent Young is from Young Group. Good morning.
3: Good morning, Andy.
0: Can you explain why you're here?
3: Yeah, well, I heard Anna talking on ABC Radio probably 6 months ago, and the missing piece of the puzzle seemed to be a site for a permanent rink in Tasmania, and that's why I reached out to Anna and suggested that I had a potential site, and that's sort of what we've been working on since then, trying to put together a proposal for a permanent rink on our site in Tasmania. And
0: where are we at then? Because I'm sure there's people listening, craning into their radios, telling people around them, shh, I think there's an announcement. We're not quite, are we at an announcement yet?
3: Well, there's probably one more piece of the puzzle missing, which is funding from government. They've been very supportive for a long time and has been working closely with them for nearly 5 years now to put all of the pieces together. We've put a pretty compelling proposal to government, and now we're just waiting for that commitment from them.
0: Okay. This is from Donna, gets in touch, says, hi, Andy. Launceston used to have a rink on the corner of York Street and the Kingsway. It stood for quite a number of years. But you know, as you say now, one in Glenorchy as well, we were there doing an outside broadcast on the day that it closed. They asked me to go on and be a goalkeeper. I remember it really vividly. And the guy who was dressing me, he said, I don't know why you're doing this, mate. Seriously, mate. And he started telling me, oh, you know, is this your clavicle? Is that a clavicle? I've never heard a clavicle before. And he goes, see that? Oh, shattered puck on it. And I'm like, I was sort of thinking, why don't I just faint? If I faint, then I get out of this. But it was extraordinary, and that was a sad day as well in itself, really. The site that we're talking about is in Bridgewater, right?
3: Yeah, so it's a large mixed-use site that we've had on the cards for quite a while now, but it's coming to fruition. Name of the site's Point B. And we had a building already designed that is suitable and can house the rink. So we're kind of quite well advanced in terms of permits and that side of things.
0: It would be really exciting.
3: We're kind of
0: as
3: ready
0: well
3: to go. Yeah.
0: Yeah, to see it in a location like Bridgewater, which is, you know, the more positive stories that we get out of Bridgewater, the better the place will be, and it's exactly lifting up.

0: And just going back to the story about what people do when you take away somebody's sport, like I was driving in this morning and I'm looking out and it pretty much every corner I turned, I could see a soccer game happening on a field, soccer games. And it was just a proliferation of it, and which is beautiful to see. And after, after I've been here, I'm off to see my son playing soccer in Warrain, right? So it's really nice, but it's because it's their sport. But if they took that sport away, if you took soccer away, there'd be kids buying pitchforks from Bunnings and, you know, making their way and, you know, more power to them. And make But with the ice hockey, it just seems a very polite community. And the financial challenges that these people have had to undertake in many families. Anna, you can talk of that a little bit, since Glenorchy closed.
1: Yeah, look, I can say I'm very proud of how the ice sports community have conducted ourselves since that time. I think they've been strong advocates, and don't get me wrong, nobody's willing to let go of the sports that they love so much. So I think the way that they've rallied together has always been with the spirit of let's do it respectfully, and we will get the best outcome for the sport and for the individuals involved. And so there are so many people in Tasmania who get behind us. I think it's because of that principle that we all adopt and we live, we walk the talk. But the emotional impact is much deeper, and it's much more problematic, really, for us. So we have these incredible opportunities to dive back into sport and live it. And you talk to any of the athletes over the last 4 weeks and they are just high as cut. Their cups are full. They are living their best life. They are exhausted because they've been at the rink all day, every day. You know, you find them there at 4:30 in the morning through to really late in the evening, just trying to make the most of it. What we know now that we've been doing this, you know, since the last rink closed over 4 years ago, each time we have those pop-up installations of rinks, everybody just comes together and they get that absolute buzz and energy and a bit more momentum to carry on.
0: And the footfall's been extraordinary. When I spoke to you in the week, the figures that you were mentioning to me.
1: Great numbers.
0: You know?
1: It's not just the athletes that love this. You know, I think I said to you on Monday night, on a Monday night in Hobart, the rink was full of people absolutely loving it. Yeah. All ages, all abilities, out there just having good, clean, safe fun. The challenge now is the emotional impact. So this sort of roller coaster of we've got it, we haven't. You know, I guess what the team at Ice Sports Tasmania and Young Group and Ice Hockey Classic, we are all really cognizant of that and the impact on people's mental health. It's front and centre of our thinking every day of the week. And that's what's driving us to want to solve this. We don't want people suffering. We know that depression is very real and it's been experienced by a significant number of our athletes to the point where they've been debilitated.
0: I was talking to my 12-year-old son the other day and it's some of his mates, and I just said to him, you know, what makes life worth living is a question. And they, some of them mentioned, after I coerced them, they said family. But most of the time, but most of the time it was sport. They were mentioning the sports that they play and the friendships that they build through the sport.
1: It's so true. And there's a lot of science behind that. The the importance of feeling belonging, of being connected with others and of achieving together. Highs and lows of life can be translated onto any hockey pitch, onto any, you know, ice sheet as well. But I think, you know, you mentioned driving in and seeing all the kids out on the fields, even if they're not in a constructed formal setting of a game, they can pick up a ball and go and have a kick anytime they like or they need it. Our athletes in our community can't do that with ice sports. They don't have that luxury. So to see them back out there, to see their mental health absolutely fulfilled right now is just absolutely amazing and important. We gear up now in the lead up to this rink closing, and with, I guess, what's motivating the Young Group and Ice Sports Tasmania particularly now is we need to give some a clear message to all of our community, a view of the timeline. How much longer do they have to wait until they get this as a permanent installation?
0: Because so you fear that then it'll be a generation, you'll lose it. Because the connection with the intergenerational, like, oh, your dad used to play, your granddad.
1: There's a real risk that we lose this. It, you know, it's important to keep these athletes for their individual well-being, but it's also important for our the state of our our you know, the state of Tasmania. We don't want this lost. We, as you said, we're the southernmost state. We are, this makes sense for us culturally. People love to come down and celebrate the winter, and that would give us the chance to do that all year round.
0: What I'll tell you, I was on the phone today. I told you I was on Bondi Beach about 6 months ago, and there was an ice rink on it. And I thought, what's going on? I thought I was having a fever dream.
1: We've had people at the rink. I had a story the other day. There's a family over visiting Tasmania from Queensland, and they said, this is just makes perfect sense. We were like, we're in Tassie. We're loving the cold. It's such a relief. Let's go do cold stuff. Let's enjoy and celebrate this climate. And it absolutely fits, and they could see it. They came to it just even though it's a temporary kind of installation to celebrate that. So, yeah, we now have, I guess, a boost of confidence having had the Ice Hockey Classic. We've had three sellout nights. So, you know, almost 15,000 people will have been part of this last 3 days. And I think what they have all walked out the door every night is with a love and a passion of excitement and a view of what this game brings to community. They want more of that.
0: Yeah, we're getting a lot of messages on the text, all endorsing what you've said.
1: Thank you. Yeah. Thanks, Tassie. You're rock stars.
0: And so, hi, Andy. This is for, Launceston also has a roller skating rink. Are ice and roller skating able to go hand in hand? I don't know if that would be possible, would it?
2: No, it's pretty tough.
0: That would be tricky, wouldn't it? Yeah, I can't think I could do that. You might be able to put like some. You might be able to put your roller skates in the freezer for a little bit. I don't know what. But it shouldn't be that anyway. And you know, when you hear these these heartbreaking stories, when you say to some kids that's disengaged and maybe getting into trouble with the law, go, oh, we've got nothing to do, we're bored. 100%. And you turn around and go, do you know what? They've got an argument at the moment because there needs to be these facilities.
1: Absolutely.
0: We've got a few more minutes left, but I think it's a really important conversation to be having. Trent Young's with us from Young Group talking about the possibility of a permanent ice rink in Bridgewater. Anna Holliday, president of Ice Sports Tasmania, and Kerry Goulet, who you can barely hear him talking. It's the sort of voice I put on when I want to scare somebody on the phone. Kerry, the olden days, Ice Hockey Classic Global Director. Kerry, are you surprised when you hear this, what's happened over the last...
2: It's not surprising because obviously Australia itself has facilities is the biggest issue in Canada. Every street corner has a rink. Mm-hmm. So I think the problem is infrastructure, the way you have a pathway for a young boy or girl who wants to lead up and play in the Australian Ice Hockey League or go over to North America play in the NHL. You need to have facilities, and you mentioned soccer or AFL. There's a field everywhere and a ball, and you just get out there. And ice hockey is an expensive sport. Obviously, freezing ice isn't the easiest thing to do, and then you got to buy all this equipment. But I did want to say before we go, the first game, I don't know if you know that, I saw it a couple of years ago, the first game in Tasmania was December 29th, 1950. Oh, yeah. It was played outdoors, and would you not believe they had 3,000 people? It was a festival, and 3,000 people watched it.
0: I think we've got some audio of it. And here they come, the Tasmanians. Why? They seem to have got their ice skates out of the freezer.
2: I love it. I think I played in it. But that's what's truly remarkable. Today, we have 3,500 people coming to an ice hockey match. So I think for the challenges that are there, there's a bright spot, and the bright spot is that the community has come together, rallied around the Ice Hockey Classic. So now the work starts. We put our work boots on, and we find a way to facilitate not only an ice sport facility, but also getting those young, as you mentioned, giving them the hope and the future of doing what maybe their mother and father did before.
0: Yeah, definitely. And Trent Young, just quickly from you, what's next with the proposals? Well, you're looking for funding and you're knocking on doors, I imagine.
3: Pretty much. We've kind of submitted proposals, so we're waiting to hear back from government. Hopefully that happens pretty quickly. We're kind of champing at the bit and want to build on this momentum that these guys have created. So.
0: And Anna Holliday, same from you, really. It's like keep rattling the tins and keep, you know, making a noise, really.
1: Well, from an advocacy perspective, 100%, we will continue to work with government. And we've spent a lot of time looking at a range of different possibilities, and not all of them have come through, but there's really rich, important learning along that path. We're at the point now where we're clear about what this needs to look like, and that's really important for the future of the sports. We need it to be sustainable. For that longevity we've talked about. But absolutely, Tasmanians can help us in that. It's really, really meaningful. If people jump onto iSports Tasmania website, sign up as a member, it's free. What it does is it shows our athletes they're not going to be forgotten. So when installations and this important moment, you know, quietens down, we use that at iSports Tasmania to keep giving that message to our athletes. The rest of the state is behind you. This is not going to go away. We are not giving up on you. So really encourage people, if they know somebody who's been to a game or they know an athlete, reach out to them, check in on them in the next few weeks and months, and just check in on their mental health, how they're going, and feel free to reach out and get in touch if you want information.
0: I was talking to Leon in the week about ice skating, and he said, do you ice skate? And I was like, no, I've done it a couple of times, but something about the ice skates, they just seem like something that you'd only put on if they wanted to get secret information out of me. but then someone got in touch and said, oh, have you ever tried broomball?
1: Yeah.
0: And that's in socks and witches. Whoa, that's a sport that I could get around.
1: Yeah, yeah. Well, when we get the ring, that is absolutely our plan, is to introduce some more diverse sports for people who maybe aren't so aligned with figure skating or ice hockey.
0: I've got an image of me in about 5 years and like something out of Harry Potter with very damp socks on. And just
1: let's
0: go,
1: do it in less than 5 years,
0: we got
1: Andy.
0: One quarter left. And I'll have a husky voice.
2: I've got that vision.
0: Well, let's do it. Hey, Trent Young, thank you for coming in from Young Group. Anna Holliday, president of Ice Sports Tasmania. And Kerry Goulet, Ice Hockey Classic Global Director and quite a considered chess player as well. I hope that this evening's game goes well. It looks like it's going to be a really exciting game for the final one in the tri-series, America versus Canada. Well, how's Canada doing in the World Cup, the Soccer World Cup?
2: Are they
0: playing in the...
2: Golly, I've been watching. I've been so interested in the ice hockey that I don't recall.
0: It's a beautiful Canadian response.
2: Exactly. Hey, sorry.
0: We're doing...
2: Hang on a second. You know what? I just want to say thank you to everybody here, not only in Hobart, Tasmania, throughout the island, but more importantly, I've met so many. I was just in the market. Can't tell you how many people have got NHL jerseys on coming up. Hey, thank you for doing this. People from all the way from Sydney. There was a young chap, a blind chap, who wanted to experience ice hockey. Though he couldn't see it, he wanted to feel it. Last night, we had him on the ice with the boys. He was actually in tears. And he came just north, I can't say the city, but just north of Sydney, 4-hour drive, jumped on a plane with his handler, came here, and was absolutely blown away by it. And it's such a touching story. I've invited him, Stephen and I have invited him back to Canberra for next weekend, and he's going to drop the puck. So it's just a truly remarkable thing, and it's all because Hobart has helped us so well.
0: Fantastic.
1: Thank you, Kerry.
0: If you stick around too long, Kerry, it'll be like most North American coaches. You'll end up being a public relations person for the island.
2: Or I'll be fired.
0: We were one of the two. Hey, lovely to talk to you all, and thank you very much for coming in this morning.
1: Thanks, Andy.
3: Thanks for having us.

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3: Of course, next Wednesday night we'll be on air from Lang Park in Brisbane from 7 p.m. Myself, Luke Lewis, John Gibbs and Matthew Elliott. It is the decider. Queensland lost the first game in Sydney, having led 20-0 after the Kalen Ponga send-off, and they absolutely annihilated New South Wales in the second half of the MCG in Game 2. So it is 1-1. A key player for Queensland is on the line there, hooker Harry Grant. G'day, Harry.
4: G'day, boys. How's it going?
3: Mate, excellent. Excited that we've got another series decider up in Brisbane. There's probably not a better spot for it, I'm sure you'd agree.
4: Oh, yeah, no, it is a pretty good place to play footy, NRL level and definitely State of Origin. But, yeah, preparation's well underway and, yeah, getting a fair bit of training under our belt and, looking forward to Wednesday.
3: You've been in this stage a fair bit in recent years now, Harry. So does a deciding game, does that affect you mentally in any different way to other Origin games or is each one sort of treated the same way?
4: Yeah, they all carry a fair bit of weight and obviously, you sort of approach them differently. I guess game one's a little bit of the unknown. You come into the series and a lot of time there's some new faces and that kind of thing in the squad. And yeah, it's a real clean slate. Game two, you get to work on from game one. And then, game three, I guess it's majority of the time, game three is the one that decides, whether you're going to hold the shield up or not. And both teams have got that opportunity, so really looking forward to that.
5: You mentioned new faces, mate. One of those new ones ahead of game one was Sam Walker. He's obviously had an outstanding series, but how different is he as playing alongside him at hooker compared to, I guess Jerome Hughes at club level?
4: Yeah, no, he's pretty similar, to be fair. Like he's he's got so many strings to his bow. And I think at the end of the day, I just love playing footy for the fun of it. And I guess no one typifies that more than Sammy Walker. He looks like he's out there just in the backyard having fun. And he's done a really good job of barking orders and directing the troops around. And I think he really sets his game up in the right areas. I think we all see the flashy plays, the big plays, but, he really does the little things well. And he's done that throughout the series. And he's got one more game to do that too.
5: What have you made of Queensland's performance in this series? Probably unlucky a little bit in game one, dominant particularly in that second half in game two, but it's sort of been an up and down series for both sides.
4: It has. It's had a bit of everything, I guess you can say. But, I think, like I said earlier, you sort of use game one and two to learn, to be better and then go again. And yeah, I think both teams have got that opportunity. We know New South Wales are going to be better better for the run in game one and game two, and have a fair few areas that they want to work on, and we got a fair few areas that we want to work on. So it's exciting as a player in the game, but also for fans and Queenslanders, New South Wales supporters going forwards into Wednesday.
3: Well, just the last couple of years alone, Harry, Queensland has emphasised the fact that when opportunities come, you need to take them at Origin level. It was three games in a row this year and last where you'd led 20 points to nil, and then you did it the reverse way at the MCG, down 12-8 at halftime and ran in six tries in the second half. Is that a real feature of what you guys do? That is capitalise on opportunities and really make them count.
4: Yeah, no, it is. I think everyone sort of knows that opportunity that you've got. And, you're coming up against the best of the best and the New South Wales side. And, you're not going to get too many opportunities. And when they do present themselves, you kind of just got to back your natural game and take those. And, game three will be no different. And it's the same for their side. And I'm sure they'll be looking to take their opportunities too, but it makes for an exciting game of footy.
3: I'm really keen to hear your thoughts on Cam Munster, being your long-term Melbourne Storm teammate and obviously Queensland State of Origin captain, because up until kind of Origin one time, his form had been down by his own admission and maybe even for an extended period of time and all the injuries he's had to deal with, we know that. But of course, Origin time comes around and he produces man of the match performances for Melbourne, who start a resurgence, and we've seen how brilliant he's been in State of Origin. Tell us about him and whether his, you know, does his moods change dramatically depending on his own form? Because he's a brutally honest self-assessor.
4: Yeah, he is honest, and that's probably, one of the things that you love about him, but also he's pretty hard on himself. He critiques his own game pretty harshly. But he holds high standards of himself and the people around him. I don't think he was, you know, playing as bad as he thought and people thought. At the end of the day at Clubland, we probably collectively weren't getting the results we needed. And, sometimes that pressure or that weight can fall on the shoulders of Cam, and he would take a lot of the weight himself. But, yeah, I think at the end of the day, he's a player you want to play with. He does all, like I said before about Sammy, he does all the little things well. He's the ultimate competitor. And if you look at him in a game, he never looks tired. I don't know what he's got. I might have to get on his diet or something like that. I don't know. He's probably like that around the group too. He's full of energy all the time. He's always looking to get around the players, his teammates, and, do something. So, he's real enjoyable to play alongside.
5: Have you G'd him up this week around Liam Martin and reignited that battle between Munster and Martin?
4: Oh, no, not really. I think, you'll know what Marto's going to bring to a footy team in an Origin arena. And, he's done that numerous times. But, in saying that too, Mun, he likes, playing his game, and he has certain ways to go about getting the best out of himself as a competitor, as a player. And, I think Cam's pretty experienced in that manner. And, I don't need to tell him what to do. I think he knows how to get himself right for his game.
3: Mind you, you've still got 4 or 5 days just to throw a few hints his way if you just want to G up the captain a little bit. Billy Slater, you've played your entire career under arguably rugby league's greatest ever coach in Craig Bellamy. And Billy Slater is at least on track to be Mal Meninga-esque in what he's done for Queensland in State of Origin. Obviously very different roles, Origin coach to club coach. But what has impressed you most in the Billy Slater regime?
4: Yeah, I think it's enjoyable to continue to learn from him and have him there as a mentor. And I like that. At the end of the day, we can't get too ahead of ourselves and just got to keep bringing it back to our preparation and getting things right for Wednesday. There's a lot of outside noise about that at the moment, but at the end of the day, Bill's really good at preparing us to our best of our ability to allow us to perform well. And that's one of the main things in the game and something that Billy was really good at. And I got to experience that firsthand at Melbourne when I was a young kid coming through. So I think there's a whole lot of respect there in a sense of Bill as a player, but also now as a coach too.
5: Have you ever had any sly chats to him, mate, about potentially reuniting in Melbourne?
4: Oh, no, definitely haven't even thought about that, to be fair. I think there's a lot of noise around it at the moment, but, I think I'd like to just have Belzer there for as long as we can. And, he signed another couple of years with the club, so I think that's probably where my mind's at.
3: I mean, it's hard to imagine Craig doing anything else but coaching the Melbourne Storm. But, Harry, you've got Queensland Origin things to worry about coming up on Wednesday night. Another decider. Can't wait. Go well, mate. Thanks for joining us today.
4: Good on you guys. Yeah, thank you. Cheers.

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9: Matthew, welcome.
10: Morning, Ken.
9: How are you going? You've been out there just
10: Well, I've been a bit weary, I guess. Oh. So, like a lot of people, I was up early this morning to watch the football. But
9: And I stayed up late because the Formula One pretty, so...
10: You've had an even longer
9: and
10: evening.
9: And then I didn't realise my son's been out bush working for us a couple of weeks. He's come back and booked in a 7 o'clock golf, go and play golf. The first five holes I don't even remember because I didn't even have a coffee. So, yeah, it's a bit like that today, but just so sad. And then... You know, like Vukulis, he sort of nails it. You're really disappointed, and then you're proud of him at the same time. But it's what could have been.
10: The World Cup story for Australian fans is always ends in disappointment thus far.
9: Could be an English fan.
10: I remember as a kid getting up in 1974, which I think was our first World Cup outing in Germany, watching Australia, of course, our first World Cup, and we draw West Germany just to start
9: just
10: with.
9: Straight in.
10: but, yeah, there's more highs than lows, but I think what we can take out of this morning is that young team in 4 years' time, you've got to think that that experience is going to help. We don't know what players are on the horizon, but, we talked about earlier, you do have to be proud of the effort. And in 4 years' time, you just think, well, maybe we'll just go that little bit further.
9: I've got some, I did some research and listened to a few different interviews. How's this around England? You know, they were 1-0 down 14 minutes to go. 2-1, Harry Kane, captain, unbelievable, bang, bang, two goals. The last time they came from 1-0 down in this knockout stage, 1966. Then they went on to play Mexico in Mexico and won. That was 1966. It's the only time they won the World Cup.
10: Well, it's a
9: It's all leading. I'm just telling you, history doesn't, it's going to happen.
10: Tough gig playing
9: but
10: in.
9: But they were very average against... Republic of Congo, they were very average. But you hope that's their last game of that. But I can't, France, they seem a class above at the moment. Let's call Catherine though. Come on, let's get it. You know what? Because I want to link it because the T20 Women's World Cup is tomorrow morning, 1-2, England and Australia versus England. Shelley Nitschke, great Catherine product. Coaches was an Australian
10: player. Interesting you should say that, Kenny. We'll get to it in a moment. Sporting personalities from Catherine, and for reasons unknown, when you Google that, Shelley Nitschke doesn't come up.
9: Ooh.
10: So there's one for people to ponder. I was interested when I even heard that Catherine had turned 100 because I said, hang on, that's not right. Catherine's been there since Europeans arrived in the territory, and of course, there was a telegraph station down at Catherine at Notts Crossing from 1872, but the celebration is for the gazetting of the town, which is the formal recognition or establishment of a town. So I had to solve that mystery myself because I thought, you know, why are they celebrating 100? And just looking back at
9: I tell you something? I was nervous. I was waiting for you to come and go, actually, they're not 100.
10: Well, you could argue either way, but it's very specifically about the gazetting of Catherine as a township. So that's formal recognition. And of course, there had been people living at Catherine, Europeans living at Catherine since European settlement, pretty much with the telegraph station. And in those early years, certainly in the 19th century, horse racing was really the one and only big sporting event of the year. There was a Catherine River Turf Club, and they had annual races from about 1887 through to the 1890s. And then the horse racing got a a little bit erratic through until the First World War. The big event for Catherine, and indeed when I've looked at some of the information about the gazetting of Catherine, the building of the railway to Catherine and beyond was really the making of the town as we know it now. And without putting a date on it, the building of the railway happened in the early 1920s, but the township was actually at Emungalan. So Emungalan is on the north side of the river, because the bridge hadn't been built. And even today, if you look at a map, the north side of the river is called Emungalan. But the curious thing about Emungalan is that it was the first golf course in the Northern Territory. And this was a very curious thing to me, because I thought, how is it that out in the middle of the bush, you know, you've got a lot of workers there working on the railway bridge, how is it that you have your first golf course in the Northern Territory at this out-of-the-way place? And it's not just setting up a golf course. You know, you've got a bit of bush there, you find a few fairways, you clear a bit of bush, you know, that can happen. Golf clubs. You know, you think, let's play golf. Oh, hang on. We got to have some golf clubs. So I've never found, if anyone's listening to this and they've got a handle on the first golf club at Emungalan and how it was formed and happened to have golf clubs and the wherewithal to actually play golf in Cumberland, in Emungalan, I'd love to hear it. So that was in 1925. Now, golf wasn't played here in Darwin until 1930, so they were well ahead of them. And, of course, this led me on to another story and somebody else who's not mentioned in the great sports people of Catherine. And this takes me back to my my teaching days in Catherine, my first job in the Territory in 1987. I played golf very badly and went out onto the Catherine golf course, which was all scrapes at the time. And I used to go out and play with a few of my teaching colleagues, and we'd just hack our way around and have a bit of fun. And there was a young fellow by the name of Scott Hend there. Now, Scott was probably doing matric at the time. I can't remember if I actually taught him history. And he'd diligently be out there almost every time we were, and I didn't think anything of it. And then 20-odd years later, I'm watching TV, and Scott Hend's playing on the Asian tour. I think, again, how does this happen that a young bloke from Catherine who grew up on a pretty rough-and-ready course learning to play on scrapes, how does he become a tour professional? Now, for those who don't know anything about Scott and the fact that he went to high school in Catherine, he won 10 Asian Tour titles. He was the first Australian to win the Australian Tour of Merit in 2016. And this just makes me feel really old. He's just graduated to the Seniors Tour. So that's the tour for over 50s. And he won his first tournament and he won the Order of Merit in 2023. So he's still playing golf, and that's one for Catherine that you can chalk up as well. We'll get to the list of Catherine sports people at the end, because some of them have been mentioned a few times. But as we've already mentioned, Scott Hend and Shelley Nischke, who didn't make that list. Yeah. It wasn't so long ago we were doing lesser known territory sports people. We can add them to the list. So from the 1920s onwards, Catherine developed as a town. It was not a big town before World War II, but there are records of tennis being played. Of course, earlier this year we talked about the famous Catherine football team that walked off the ground and ended up with the colour bar, the non-European players being barred from Darwin football. That was actually the Catherine football team that walked off the ground. Occasional cricket matches in Catherine. Golf is still being played in the 1930s. If anyone in Catherine can tell me where that first golf course was, I'd be very interested. Athletics was practiced from time to time. There was boxing at the Catherine Recreation Club in the 1930s. An interesting one was archery at the O'Shea's Railway Hotel. Now, that strikes me as a fairly dangerous thing to do, drinking and archery, but, you know, back in the day, perhaps anything goes. In World War II, Catherine became quite an important transport hub. So the railway, of course, was essential for military transport, but it also meant there were literally thousands of troops in the area. So, again, we had athletics, cricket, boxing, Australian rules, rugby union, which we'll get to a little bit later. And netball, this would have been one of the first times, it's not the first time, but netball wasn't played a lot in Darwin up until World War II. There were some instances of it, but there was a hospital at Katherine, a military hospital, so there are a lot of nurses at the hospital.
9: If you just joined us, we're talking to our regular sports, or you're listening to our regular sports historian, Matthew Stevens, and we are focusing on Katherine 100-year celebrations.
10: A couple of curious military units in Katherine during the war. One was the forestry unit. A lot of timber required for building and construction. There was also an airbase at Mambaloo Station. If people are familiar with Mambaloo, a lot of mangoes come out of there. So there was a lot of sport played in the area. After the war, the town sort of, as did most towns in the territory after war, all the troops left, and you're left with the colonel or the heart of the town. Cricket was one game that was played fairly constantly in Katherine, even if there wasn't an actual competition or a cricket league, if you like. Cricket was played. Billiards was played, so that's another popular game at the hotels. All good pubs had a decent billiard tables. Tennis was another game. Often the tennis courts were attached to churches, which is sort of an interesting connection, but that's always been the way across Australia, that churches often had their own tennis club. And then in the 1950s, you start getting items like the Katherine Rodeo comes to town, and people still love their rodeos in the Katherine area. The Katherine Cricket Association.

0: The Ocean was formed in 1951, and you had four teams. You had Works and Housing, like we have all throughout the territory. Works and Housing was a big department, so often they'd be at the heart of the sporting competition. Kennedy's Hotel, the Commercial Hotel, and Pine Creek are in that competition. The World Games, soccer arrived in Katherine in the 1950s. We had car rallies going through the area. The Katherine Soccer Association was formed in 62. And you start seeing Australian rules come into the picture in the mid-1960s. And we've talked about this previously, where Beswick and Bermeely were often playing Aussie rules occasionally against Katherine. In 1968, there was talk of forming an Australian rules competition, thinking that maybe the servicemen at Tyndall would join in because of the big air base there. And then by the time you get to the 70s, Katherine's entered the Crosley-Cameron Shield, which later became the Calder Shield. And throughout the 70s, you get a continuation of the cricket, occasional football. Rugby league was very popular in Katherine.
1: There are some good rugby league players coming out.
0: Oh, indeed. Rugby league and rugby union are both or have been popular sports in Katherine at different times. And I'm pretty sure in both those competitions, Katherine fielded a team in the Darwin competition. Of course, in 1987, Katherine famously joined the Northern Territory Football League and immediately got kicked out the year after.
1: Yeah, that's right.
0: Because the Darwin teams couldn't be bothered travelling to Katherine for once a year, even though Katherine was paying for them. I lived in Katherine at the time, so I felt the pain of the local footballers. Some of the other important sporting institutions in Katherine, the CSIRO was a big part of the sporting scene in Katherine. In 1973, the Northern Territory Baseball Championships were held in Katherine. So again, we've got another regional town, as we've spoken about with Tennant Creek, where baseball was very popular. In the early 80s, we started seeing football and a league formed, going on to later on the team going into the NTFL, and sadly being dumped almost straight away. But the outcome of that was that a local football league was established and has continued in Katherine since. And anyone that's lived in Katherine and follows the football will know that besides teams in
1: throwing Matt off. Sorry, I'll just no, I was looking at the screen
0: the message. There's an interesting there about the Maramboy Golf Club. I'll have to follow up on that. But the Katherine Football League's interesting in terms of the teams that play in it from out of town. So Large Amanu, Roper River, Barunga. It's interesting watching those regional leagues and the teams that come into it. Just getting back to the list of prominent sports people that I just Googled this. It's not really historical research, but I've heard them talk about this in terms of the celebrations. So who are the prominent sports people that come out of Katherine? The ones that are best known? Liesl Jones, the Olympic gold medalist, was born in Katherine. Cadell Evans was born in Katherine, although yeah. I think he spent more time at Barunga than he did at Katherine.
1: Town, yeah.
0: But Katherine claim him, so that's fair enough. Jed Anderson, AFL player with Hawthorn and North Melbourne, and Kidian Coleman, who's still playing for the Brisbane Lions. Now, a really interesting one that I had vaguely heard of, but I went off and did a little bit of work. Another great sporting character out of Katherine was Bob Holt. Now, Bob Holt was in Speedway, yeah. And he was...
1: Speed cars?
0: Yes, and he'd been involved in Speedway, both in Katherine and in Darwin. He won the national speed car title at Darwin's Northline Speedway, aged 58. He was a very successful businessman, and I found this out in the course of the research for this. But not only was Bob a fanatical Speedway supporter, He ran a very successful trucking business in Katherine, and later in life, into his 80s, he donated $1 million to the organisation supporting paediatric services in Katherine, because he wanted to give back to the community. And there was a great quote, and I think Gray Morris may have recorded this. So if Gray's listening, he must have known Bob Holt, because Gray's one of the famous characters out of Katherine as well. Bob Holt's commentary on why did he donate so much money, he didn't want to be the richest man in the Katherine Cemetery.
1: Brilliant, man. You could speak to him. Maybe we'll get on to more next week around Katherine. So much, because I know a good mate of mine, Damien Martin, said he's born in Katherine as well, the former Australian.
0: The list is getting longer.
1: It's getting longer, so we confirm or deny it, but really appreciate it. I was going to read a message out, but it's just popped off my screen. But it was about Maranboy Golf Club. I think Mark played 9 holes, had to take his shotgun with him. So it's proper territory styles. Thank you very much, Matt. We really appreciate it, mate, and all the research you do before the show.
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0: ABC News. Hello, I'm Simon Lauder. Tens of thousands of people are expected to join a procession through Iran's capital, Tehran, with the remains of former Supreme Leader Ali Khamenei, one of the Middle East's longest-serving leaders. Karishma Vyas reports from Tehran.
1: Dignitaries from around the world, including Russia, China and Pakistan, have attended the week-long funeral of Iran's former Supreme Leader Ali Khamenei after he was killed in February in a US-Israeli airstrike. But the Ayatollah's son and successor, Mojtaba Khamenei, has been conspicuously absent. Iran's new leader has not been seen or heard from since reportedly suffering severe injuries in the same airstrike that killed his father. The regime says he's not attending public events because of security threats. Karishma Vyas, ABC News, Tehran.
0: Prime Minister Anthony Albanese is poised to sign a major treaty with Fiji as he kicks off a week of regional diplomacy. Foreign Affairs reporter Stephen Jedgetts is in Fiji's capital.
2: Anthony Albanese landed in Suva last night and is due to sign the Vivale Union this morning with Fiji's Prime Minister Sitiveni Rambuka. The deal's set to lock in much closer economic and security ties between the two nations, although it's not yet clear if it will be a formal alliance like the defence treaty Australia signed with PNG last year. After that, Mr. Albanese will travel to Solomon Islands to meet Prime Minister Matthew Wale before meeting Pacific leaders in Brisbane and India's Prime Minister Narendra Modi in Melbourne.
0: Lawyers for a prominent Gaza doctor who's been held by Israeli authorities for 18 months without charge say he's at risk of being killed behind bars. Middle East correspondent Matthew Doran reports.
3: Hussam Abu Safia was the head of the Kamal Adwan Hospital in Beit Lahia, northern Gaza, and became one of the public faces of the territory's medical system. But he was arrested in late December 2024, accused of being linked to Hamas, allegations his supporters have repeatedly rejected. His lawyer has revealed he almost didn't recognise Dr. Abu Safia during their last meeting, with his client experiencing severe head injuries, struggling to breathe and speak, and warning he believed he would die in prison. The Israel Prison Service has rejected the allegations but refused to specifically comment on Dr. Abu Safia's condition, citing privacy and security considerations.
0: Back home, and a vulnerable colony of red-tailed tropic birds that nests on Queensland's Lady Elliot Island is being monitored for the deadly H5 bird flu. Several cases of the virus have been confirmed interstate, as Grace Whiteside reports.
4: Lady Elliot Island, the southernmost coral cay of the Great Barrier Reef, is an important nesting site for the rarely seen red-tailed tropic birds. University of the Sunshine Coast PhD student Romney Edwards-Francis has been studying the colony and monitoring for signs of H5 bird flu. She fears it could soon spread to the vulnerable species.
5: It could have a really massive impact on the birds here, and that would just be really devastating to see colonies being affected by that.
4: Biosecurity Queensland says any sightings of sick or dead birds should be reported to the Emergency Animal Disease Hotline.
0: Social media giants will be questioned at the

0: Royal Commission on Anti-Semitism in Sydney today. Victoria Pengilly reports.
1: Director of Content Policy at Meta, Benjamin Good, will front the inquiry as the commission investigates the spread of Jewish hate online. Meta, which owns Facebook and Instagram, has been singled out by witnesses who claim the platform has at times refused to remove posts spreading anti-Semitism. A spokesperson for Facebook and for live streaming platform Kick will also appear. The commission is hearing from social media and traditional media platforms this week, including the ABC and SBS. Hearings will next move to Melbourne to focus on anti-Semitism at universities.
0: The Australian Federal Police will make the case for the United Nations to adopt its police training model during a major UN summit in New York this week. For the first time, Australia will host the United Nations Chief of Police Summit, which will bring together a delegation of about 140 member states. AFP Commissioner Chrissy Barrett is set to address the event on Wednesday and point to the AFP's peacekeeping program in the Pacific as a model of success. Commissioner Barrett is also expected to meet with FBI Director Kash Patel and New York Police Chief Jessica Tisch to discuss cooperation on countering terrorism. This is ABC News.
2: Stand by.
3: Roy and HG. Ladies and gentlemen, boys and girls, jet ski loons looking for a picnic to splash, and fat tire e-bike rodeo clowns creating untold mayhem on footpaths across the nation. Our great code stands on the precipice of international sporting greatness. So, with soul in the shorts, feeling in the feet and joy in the jumper, it's time to bump, it's time to thump, it's time to sink the slipper. Let's pull the cord on the Evinrude two-stroke and set off for the far horizon. It's another blast of bludging on the blind side with the master of midfield mayhem, rampaging Roy Slaven, and the man with a fistful of bait and burly, Captain Flathead, H.G. Nelson.
4: Yes, TF much. Cedric S. Ben Sump, a.k.a. The Drain, torching the blindside blue paper for another week. It's the familiar sound of the Sumpster. Sure, there's been a couple of bye rounds, but the Sumpster, he's come in every week to practice, and it's certainly showing off today. Very good, fresh up after a spell is the Sumpster. He's camped in the ABC Sports Soundproof booth and on this ABC local radio. And remember, Friday night is dog night here on ABC local radio. H.G. Nelson lifting the lid on another week of another magnificent week, should I say, of Consenting Concussion Magic, highlighted in Four Corners on Monday night. The Consenting Concussion Magic came to the fore, and they teased a show out of it. It was just magic. What a week. What an incredible week. A week when, refresh the phrase and say it with much enthusiasm, when too much sport is barely enough. It's a super Saturday here at ABC Sport. Aussies from start to stumps. Look, I can't do better than this. It's beyond awesome, on its way to fully sick. That's the super Saturday we have before us. This is a trip of the lifetime. Happy July the 4th. Happy 250th if you're of that persuasion. What a week. Before we get to the rugby league and the rugby leak, I know I speak on behalf of all Australians when I say how proud I was of Popovich's people's work in Dallas this morning at 4 a.m. The Socceroos were up against the Pharaohs. You've obviously got up with the news or caught up with the news. And remember the Pharaohs, they have 5,000 years of international football experience to draw on. We only have about 10. So we're at a bit of a, you know, starting from a bit behind the Pharaohs. Look, I thought I've got to do something. I've got to do something special. I'm not there. I'm not in Dallas, but I've got to put in. So I stood naked and saluted with a sloop pointing north for the entirety of the clash. It was a fair effort, I might say. Certainly my contribution didn't go unnoticed. I had a couple of texts from the team after the final hooter, and they thanked me for my help. After all, this was a clash that I believe, this clash defined our country and pointed us in the direction of our great future. And I wasn't disappointed, really. I mean, I felt, even though I was standing naked new with the sloop pointing north, etc., I felt as though the nation was united as never before. Now, I know certain politicians are trying to divide us, but that's what I felt. That was my impression. And Aussies, now is

the time to push on and get those, we'll get up behind those projects that have been on the drawing boards for a few years, like, say, the Sydney to Newcastle very fast train, the Dubbo to Darwin Canal, the Stumpy Boone Entertainment Complex, and the Tassie Tunnel. I think we could get them done now. That big four that I've outlined just there, they're projects that will define who we are, where we're going, and how we're going to get there. It's a great

saw Wunderkind Jermaine Isako become the first player in 118 years to score 12 points or more in 9 consecutive matches. Now, sure, that's a convoluted stat, but that's a fact. You can't take it away from Jermaine. He's got it. He's done it. The first person to do it. I'll do it again. 118 years, 12 or more points in 9 consecutive matches. A real highlight in this really unbelievable season. Elsewhere, the Sea Eagle Luke Brooks, this is unbelievable, played 20 minutes with a busted ACL. He didn't realise he had broken it. It was only when I think Dr. Nathan Gibbs said, hey, Luke, look at your knee. Doesn't look very good. Do you want to come off? No, I want to stay on. I've got something else to put in. This unheard of an achievement is the sort of gear that Fozball is producing each week or week in, week out in the toughest football competition in the world at Four Pines. I mean, Fozball has really opened the Pines up to the public of the Northern Beaches and let them in to have a gander at what's going on. And Rugby League Super Jesus, that's Feathers Volanders, looks to have swung the deal of a lifetime with Nine inking the contract to be the free-to-air broadcaster and Foxtel picking up the pay end of the pineapple. Now, that was where it was left last weekend. I've heard nothing this week. Others may know more than I do because obviously I've been concerned with the events in Dallas and standing nude, split pointing north, you've got the idea. Anyway, so I'm not sure if that's gone ahead or not, that deal. This avalanche of cash, yet TBA, exactly the amount, will mean that every player can ask for $1 million from next year to pull on the boots, and some will be even getting $2 million. That's where our game is at the moment, rugby league. The $2 million player will be with us by the end of the decade, I'm sure of that. It's an outstanding achievement for Super Jesus, and whispers of the elephant dollars suggest the code is now, as I mentioned earlier, worth north of $15 billion large for a seven-year stretch. I know what you're thinking. Why have they given it away so cheaply? I just don't believe it. I just think that must be they're missing a one there somewhere. So 15 million is about right in my terms of what let's face it, nobody's watching television. They're only watching television to watch rugby league. You've got these advertisers screaming to let them on with, obviously ads for fast food and cars and all that sort of health, ailment fixes. And 15 billion, now that I think about it, is probably on the light side of the freight. And again, how will networks pay for it? That's another question for another time. Any good news, a loophole has been unearthed in the Rugby League manual, which suggests that Feathers Volandis can have the two top Rugby League jobs and run New South Wales Racing without any agreement or consultation from the clubs. This is a breath of fresh air. 18 people, as in the chairmen of the clubs or the CEOs of the clubs, get no say. Feathers ushers himself into the top job. This is a major breakthrough for the code, and the new gigs will still allow Feathers time to fiddle about with Tropfest. That's the greatest short film in the world. In fact, Feathers will become the Tony Soprano of the code, or if you will, the Genghis Khan of the code, or if you will, the Vlad the Impaler of rugby league. They're great, great Feathers you can shove in wherever you like. Trousers if you want to, hat if you've got space. Elsewhere, the finals and home ground advantage has once again hit the fan. This is an issue bobs up every time at this time of the year. The bludge believes if you make the grade, you have earned the right to have the big one at your place. Sure, the House of Mould is a death trap. We put out a PSA every week about the murderous mould down there. Four Pines Park, simply a joke, I agree. But if teams do the hard yards, why can't they be rewarded? And who gains most out of these finals? Certainly not the clubs, certainly not the grounds, but Super Jesus is the only one who gets any money out of the finals series. I mean, he puts it in a cupboard alongside his desk and where the capes are and his costume changes and so on, and just waits till next year. Next to the can of worms that is Origin, Coach Daly swung the axe, and I think there's five new faces. Although this seems to be a bit of a changing lineup because of injuries, etc., and who doesn't want to play, etc., for the decider next Wednesday night. Could this be Laurie's swan song? Most people are saying yes. And who takes the reins next year? Now, that's the big question. Thoughtful league luminary and funny man Maestro Matty Johns is in line to be tapped to take over the steering wheel of the Blues bus in 2027. I'm open-minded about this. I've got no idea. I mean, I like it. Yeah, I find him funny on the couch doing, after the game and all those sort of shows. Can he run a team? I've got no idea. Apparently, the dream team has been put together by Gus, Freddie and Gal. It's Matty up front and brother Andrew filling out in the hole, one out, one back, with the grub Ennis moving the chairs about. What makes this arrangement compelling is that Matty and Joey haven't spoken a word to each other in 10 years, so communication won't be a problem. Incidentally, the talk of changes in the coaching staff before the final stanza is cracked, boxed and buried. This

talk is defeatist in my view. No one thought New South Wales would win the first clash, and yet the Blues did. They still have a chance to take the series, and yet here we are talking about 2027, not the glory days of 2026. Elsewhere, speaking of clown shows, what is happening in English cricket? New Zealand win the third test. They win the test series 2-1. Obviously, it's the third test. Bagging the last one by 160 runs. But the psychodrama of Ben Stokes pulling the pin caught the eye in the big raps. And this happened before the game was over. Where does this bloke get off? I mean, I can tolerate him in a bar late at night, but God almighty, he's a loon when he's loose with a cricket bat and a ball. The retirement pageant was well orchestrated, but left English cricket a smouldering heap of rubble. It was, over a no-ball madness. It was really, I'm trying to struggle to get my head around the idea of an over of no-ball madness off the long run, and so easily could have been avoided. Now, in the good news, T20 women's, the final, I think it's tomorrow morning at 12:30. The opponent is England. That's Australia. Australia will win that easily. In rugby news, saddens me to have to say this, but in rugby news, a deal has been inked between the Buttercup Boys and the Land of the Long White Cloud to play an Anzac Day test at Suncorp in 2027. For years, the Bludgers opposed this scheduling fiasco. For years. That's a fact. Go and have a look at the record. Go and have a look. Go and look it up on Google. When did Roy and HG say stop putting rugby union matches on Anzac Day? About 50 years ago. Most right-thinking Australians, no matter where they unroll the swag, believe that Anzac Day means one thing and one thing only, and that meaning is summed up in two words, rugby league. Can I put it more simply than that? I don't think I can. Forget the long forgotten battles of yesteryear and look to a future where the world peace breaks out to the concussion-generating violence of rugby league. My very good friends, it's as simple as that. Anzac is rugby league. The big guns of the RSL need to get involved. Is there an RSL left? They're very QT. Get involved and declare war on the concept. Motorsport, by the way, just before I go on, speaking of the old fruit and nut, they go around against Ireland tonight at Allianz Stadium. If you want to get along, I think the kickoff's at 8:10 p.m. Eastern. Just a little warm-up for the season and, hopefully it won't go on to Anzac Day next year. Motorsport and the Austrian GP, the track was on fire due to the heat. When the fire was put out and the smoke cleared, George Russell was on top of step of the podium with our very own Oscar Piastri making a big statement with a plucky fourth. He burnt the tyres off on lap 3 and just had to drive on the rims for the rest of the run. I haven't been able to get to the bottom of the track inferno, but I blame one person. Won't surprise you. Step forward, comatose Verstappen. He came in second. He was assisted, in my view, by a timely throw of a Molotov cocktail on lap 10. AFL and the Showdown 60 lived up to expectations that had a top commentator at one point screaming, I'd never heard this before, forget the rules! In response to the umpire's failure to understand the rules. Port Power won in a big win for them, 13-19, Crows 11-5, a win for the Power by 26 points. And what is it about Adelaide Oval and Showdown matches that produces so many dud scoring decisions and top talking points? I saw something I'd never seen before. In fact, I'd never heard of this happening before, but let's face it, it's an unexplained mystery of AFL number 367. A point was kicked, but the ball bounces back into the field of play due to the uncertainty shape of the AFL football. It can bounce in any direction. So this time it bounced back into the fields of play. The officials allow play to go on, Lord knows why, because the point's been scored. And after a passage of time, a free kick is given to the Crow player, Keys, who kicks a goal. I mean, it just beggars belief what's going on with the AFL umpiring, and that certainly didn't pass the pub test at the Botanic Hotel or collect a schooner of milk stout reality. And, of course, the compulsion to intervene remains. Decision-making is common sense. That's all that's needed. But this one produced a lot of head-scratching. And now with the nation's gaze firmly fixed on season 2027, there's a conversation about, the AFL fixture. And with the Devils on their way, the chat about the 20th team in the AFL, as in who, when, where, what, etc., is beginning to gather steam. Golf month looming. The destruction of one of the hardest working Sydney golf courses is now well underway. From a beautiful 18-holer, the Minns government is fashioning a dud dozen. I mean, has he had a brain fade? Does he not understand golf? Has he ever read anything about golf?
you know, you should go into a pro shop and just ask for, give us

0: to point at some of the elements of the game. And the first thing the person will say in the pro shop will, it's a game played over 18 holes. Could they play it over a dozen? No, I don't think so. At the end of the conversation. No wonder the hole-in-one community is up in arms, but blindsiders stand well back and let the hounds of hustle see the lure as we welcome to ABC Sport and ABC Local Radio a man who's passionate about Australian small business. He's a master now of the nanobubble technology. I didn't know anything about nanobubble before I came to work today, but now I'm full bottle. Before letting him off the leash to savage a bowl of whole food Aussie health dog cuisine, a reminder that the Bludge is fully committed to Australian stories. The can't wait man is standing by to take us through them. Obviously, this great Aussie contributes today on the condition of complete anonymity. Rampaging Roy Slaven, can I get the Bludging Bunny in motion for another week by asking what highlights got your restless eye this week? 4K HD large language model machine learning AI encrypted bubble gamma.
1: Yes, thank you very, very much, HG Nelson. Of course, happy Rugby League, HG, to you and your family, and happy Rugby League to all Aussies who recognise Aussie values when they see them. Basic values of decency, of family values, of law-abiding citizenship with clarity of thought and purity of intentions. That's about it, isn't it?
0: Is there any leadership on those issues?
1: You know how you... Well, people know who they are. People who are... Our listenership, decent Aussies, they know who they are. They look in the mirror, they recognise themselves, and they see themselves as Aussies. That's the way I see it. That's the way it's got to be. Just make sure that mirror is clean.
0: Yeah, wow.
1: Now, poor result for Aussies in the US Golf Open. God almighty. Cam Smith missed the cut, of course. Minwoo Lee missed the cut. Adam Scott missed the cut.
0: Did he?
1: And Jason Day had to retire with a buggered back about four holes in on the first day. I mean, bloody hell, it was hopeless. I can't tell you who won because I lost interest. In good news, Aussie Liam Parrow defeated Lewis Crocker to become the IBF welterweight champion of the world.
0: Now, that's the super lightweight belt.
1: No, that's welterweight.
0: Welterweight?
1: Yep, welterweight. That's the Jeff Fenwick weight.
0: Okay.
1: One of Jeff's weights. I think Jeff won a couple. Mm-hmm. But and I think he's the first IBF welterweight champion we've had since Jeff. And magnificent performance. Mm-hmm. Absolutely magnificent.
0: 12 rounds?
1: Magnificent. Might have gone, yes, at least 12 rounds. Yeah, yeah. But clearly the Aussie was the... was the stronger of the two. I think he held him up for the last 11 rounds, understandably. But a magnificent card, which was supported in the undercard, HG, by Nelson Solomana, who defeated George Burgess and is now calling out Gal.
0: Now, Burgess is the Battle of the Belt.
1: That's right.
0: And is that an NRL belt that he's got now?
1: That's the NRL belt that he's got now, yeah. Mm-hmm. Now, it's good to see the donkey circuit merging with the IBF. This has been something we've been calling out for a long, long time. I don't know if the Pelican will get there, but certainly having the donkey up there with the IBF is a wonderful inclusion. Yeah. And it made it for a... I remember I said to you at the time, actually, when we were sitting there, that this was such a family night. Wasn't it?
0: I think that IBF donkey is just got family.
1: It's got family written all over it.
0: And remember, of course, sometimes you get lucky because Nelson, I think, put away George with one punch.
1: He did.
0: It was a very brief encounter, so it's a moving parade.
1: Well, yeah, I know, but there was a lot of leather thrown on the night.
0: Right, yeah.
1: And that's what
0: on
1: families want to see.
0: They do.
1: They want to see a lot of leather thrown.
0: The bouts were great. I'm not resiling.
1: No, I'm not. I know. No one's resiling. Why would we? It was a magnificent night. And I tell you what, this Lewis Crocker, he was no slouch. He came with big raps, huge raps on Crocker when he arrived.
0: Is he calling out somebody else?
1: But no, he's not calling out anyone because he's been defeated. And I don't know. My feeling is, though, that Liam Parrow is going to be inviting some pretty heavy hitters to come and fight him here in Australia, specifically on the Gold Coast.
0: Are they put off a bit by the donkey IBF?
1: No, I don't think so. No, I think they're excited by it, is the whispers I'm receiving. Yeah. And, there are whispers that donkey might be sparked in other countries. Other countries are looking at donkey.
0: An Aussie at the forefront, an Aussie belt at the forefront of world boxing
1: Got
0: now.
1: Got it.
0: Isn't that amazing?
1: Got it.

0: So it's all very, very exciting. Now, Serena Williams. Serena was, of course, taken out by Aussie Maya Joint at Wimbledon. Well, Ailia Tomljanovic can now rest a little bit easier. Remember, she was disturbed by the fact that she had defeated Serena in her last appearance in a slam. That has now come to Aussie Maya Joint, who I don't think was upset about it at all. I think she felt triumphant, and quite rightly,
1: she should be.
0: It was a very high-standard match. Very high standard. I think Maya won the first set, surprisingly, because the crowd was against her. And then Serena won the second set, I think 8-6. Magnificent tennis all round. And then Maya took the third set, and a very entertaining game it was. Marvellous game.
1: Maya unheralded at Wimbledon?
0: Totally unheralded, HG.
1: Wild card, maybe?
0: No, she wasn't a wild card, but I don't think she was seeded.
1: Okay.
0: She was an unseeded player, but she certainly is crying out for a seeding, certainly next year, one imagines. Should she keep this form going? And there's no reason why she shouldn't be able to, although she did go down to the Filipino player, surprisingly, in the following round.
1: Yeah.
0: But that can happen.
1: It can.
0: Because you're on a terrific high when you take out a legend. And remember, to become a legend, you've got to beat a legend, haven't you? That's what I said to her. I phoned her immediately afterwards and I said, you're now on the way to being a legend, Maya, because you've beaten a legend. She said, thank you very much. Is it just me just idly thinking about tennis, as we often do on this program, at this time of year, certainly with Wimbledon happening? I'm just wondering, is Naomi Osaka just a little bit mad? Now, I don't think she's recovered, speaking of Serena Williams, as we were earlier. You recall when she defeated Serena to win the US Open a few years back, and Naomi was felt, she was made to feel guilty for winning. I don't think she ever recovered from that.
1: Right.
0: You know, it was the greatest moment of her life, to win a slam, to win the US Open, and to beat a legend. On the way to becoming a legend.
1: Yes, obviously.
0: And then suddenly you're made to feel guilty. The crowd booing you and all of that. She hated that and she was in tears. It should have been a moment of triumph, but it wasn't. And I don't think she's ever recovered. And now she turns up wearing weird shogun-like materials before a match. Comes out, you know, dressed weirdly.
1: It's
0: a cry for help.
1: Yeah.
0: Cry for help. And I don't know who's going to help her. It's up to, I suppose, Japanese tennis to step in.
1: Who's the boss of Wimbledon at the moment? Is Craig Tiley at the helm?
0: Well, let's say it is Craig Tiley, even though we know it's not. Let's just say it is Craig Tiley. But it's up to Craig Tiley to go and visit her and say, listen, you don't have to arrive on court wearing weird gear.
1: Wearing a doona
0: on you. It's just silly.
1: Now, can I go back a few years? You and I were at Wimbledon when Agassi caused a stir because people thought he might come in multicoloured clothes.
0: Yes.
1: Now, that's in my lifetime.
0: That's right. That was in his, what I call, pirate phase.
1: And his talking was funny and all that sort of stuff. Wore the bit on the head and all that sort of stuff. Now, look, in those days, there was a strict code. Now, I think tennis has lost since there's not been a strict code, because it drags the eye away from the tennis and onto, who's on? Naomi Osaka. Yo, beauty. A bit of interesting thing.
0: What's she going to turn up?
1: Exactly.
0: In this
1: interesting gear before she starts serving.
0: Yeah. Yeah.
1: Then we get to the other thing, which is fashion in the stands.
0: Mm.
1: Now, I honestly, I don't care.
0: I don't care either.
1: I mean, you see pictures of David Beckham.
0: As long as people are respectable, respectable.
1: Yeah, that's right.
0: That's all.
1: The tone of the joint.
0: Yeah, the tone. Mm. Thank you. And I noticed too, speaking of tennis, HG, sadly, Czech star Markita Vondrosa has given a 4-year ban for kitchen work. She was
1: cooking up something?
0: Well, living in the kitchen, it would seem, and then refused to have a test. And that's when the testers thought, oh, hello, what's going on here?
1: And they saw her emerge from a kitchen
0: and
1: said,
0: had a look at
1: you're busted.
0: That's right. Saw video images of her in the kitchen getting up to no good, and she was given a 4-year suspension. Now, the Australian women's team, as you quite rightly pointed out, HG, they're in wonderful shape and wonderfully led under the leadership of Sophie Molyneux, who's doing a magnificent job, one of Australian, great Australian values. And I think the World Cup final is on tomorrow, but the big heroes at this stage would have to be Elise Perry, who's in
1: amazing form.
0: I don't know how old she is now. She had to be mid-30s, but she's playing as well as she's ever batted.
1: Excellent championship.
0: Excellent. And Gardner is playing magnificently well as well. So the team, I'm quietly confident, is the England they're playing tomorrow in the
1: England.
0: Final? I think they'll beat England. It'd be very disappointing if they didn't. England. Yeah, it wouldn't matter. Of course, a wonderful week for the greatest game of all. Now, oh God almighty, the Broncos. There's clearly a cultural problem within the club. It's got to be resolved. And I think heads have got to be bumped together. I think the Keviests have got to come in from the cold. I think
1: And be part of the solution.
0: I think it's up to Madge and Kevy to get together in the dressing room and talk to the boys. And speak in one voice.
1: Yes, and say you represent Brisbane.
0: You represent Brisbane.
1: Get your heads around that. Now, can I just say that a while ago we broke the story about how the cultural advisor, cultural attaché, was going to work with the Bears. Now, I'm just wondering if that person would have enough time to make a quick trip to Brisbane for a couple of weeks, because the Bears would be in hibernation now. In the off-season, waiting for next year, obviously.
0: Yeah. Look, it's a delicate thing. I mean, obviously, the club president and all of that, they're going to resent, you know, opening the doors and letting someone in.
1: Yeah.
0: But someone has got to go in, you know, because, honestly, the place is just falling to pieces, isn't it? Ever since they took Gordy's name off the door, that's when the rot was starting to set in my view. And there's got to be a rapprochement between the Keviests and the Magists.
1: Yes.
0: Simple as that.
1: Are you seeing Chris Ofoli, the Premier, being involved? Or
0: he could be involved, yes. Yeah, that's not a bad idea. I'll mention that to the Premier's department when we get off air. And I notice Carapani is suffering from what I'd call the John Hoppawattie syndrome. He seems to enjoy having a few beers and then driving a car that's unregistered without a licence.
1: Well, pure hopper.
0: As I often say to players, that way lies madness. Make of that what you will.
2: AI is all the rage. Why not get the latest software that does the heavy lifting of tipping football for you and your family? 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The FB Advantage dredges the deep sea canyons of cyberspace to give you a real advantage in the crypto tipping caper. Australians, the Fanua Blake Advantage has the winning edge and is a proven shortcut to untold riches. Incidentally, it has been used for decades by form analysts at bludging on the blind side.

0: Ash, Cigarettes Will Kill You from Ben Lee, the CD Breathing Tornadoes on the Bludge. On the Bludging on the Blind Side. Now, look, if you want to get involved with the show, we've got a couple of ways of getting involved with the show. Firstly, we've got a text line. If you want to get involved with the text line, 0467 920 222, 0467 920 222, or the old style way, royanhg@abc.net.au. And remember, the battle goes on with regard Friday night and dog night, but we are making progress there. And speaking of progress, a couple of matches have been decided in the round, because of the origin and the buys. Panthers, Rabbitohs, 36-14 to Panthers, obviously. Panthers back on song, you'd have to say. Rabbits, they had a couple of wins and now they're in the doldrums again. We've got, that's it for last night. Today at 5:30, the Dragons and West Tigers, this will be a fascinating game.
1: Mm.
0: I'm not sure where this is going to be played, whether at Wollongong, Cogra, who knows where the Dragons will turn up to play.
1: Yeah.
0: But Dragons versus West Tigers. Then tonight, Broncos and Sharks.
1: Yeah.
0: Well, I won't say anything about that one. No. Tomorrow, 2 o'clock, Eels v Sea Eagles. And then tomorrow at 4 o'clock, the one that could be the interesting match of the round, Knights v Dolphins.
1: Yes. Yes, she has Dolphins, aren't they?
0: Aren't they incredible?
1: Wonderful form at the moment.
0: Incredible. They could easily end up top four.
1: They could win. They could win the comp. I know that's a big call to make from this distance.
0: But
1: if you had
0: that's what you're paid to do.
1: Yeah, but if you had a lazy few dollars in your pocket and you didn't know what to do with it.
0: Dolphins. Now, of course, Andrew Moore's in charge of covering all these matches. Mm. He's having a great season.
1: He is, isn't
0: absolutely
1: he?
0: Great season. Mm. Luke Lewis comes along sometimes. Johnny Gibbs is there as well.
1: That's right.
0: And they just do a wonderful job. They put you right in the middle of the scrum, don't they?
1: They do. And I find them very useful for tipping.
0: Ah, yes.
1: You know,
0: they're very useful. Very, very useful.
1: Mm.
0: Now, can I just draw while we're on a bit of housekeeping? I mentioned the Australia Ireland match tonight.
1: Yeah.
0: And obviously Origin on Wednesday night. Now, coming up, what's described as Festival of Magic. Magic round for the NRLW.
1: Good.
0: I think this might be the first one. Listeners will know. Mm. But it's in Wagga.
1: Good.
0: Well, Wagga Wagga, to give us a real name.
1: Yes.
0: Not far from the Shotgun Museum, not far from the Rifle Range, not far from the new recital hall, all courtesy of Darryl Maguire, might add.
1: Will they be playing at the Maguire Centre?
0: I think so. They'll be at the Maguire. That holds about 50,000 people now. It's got some extensions built on. At Maguire Park, a.k.a. Gohex Park in Wagga.
1: Yes.
0: Now, all 12 teams will be there from the women's game. It'll be just fantastic. The best players.
1: Isn't that a fillip for regional and rural Australia?
0: It's fantastic.
1: That's the sort of thing we need, isn't it?
0: Can I say, it's a lot better than Hogs for the Homeless. Remember that release? I think Freddie was in charge of it.
1: That's right.
0: Riding around on, Harley Davidsons and relaying Wellington Boot Oval and all that sort of stuff. It's great. Yeah. But

0: sending teams out there
1: yes.
0: and having a great day of magic, yes. Festival of Magic, it's just billed as.
1: Yeah, having a rural and regional celebration of rugby league. That
0: you can get to.
1: Yeah.
0: It's not in obscure yep. sort of places.
1: No. And Wagga's very easy to get to, isn't it?
0: It is. It's well connected.
1: And
0: I was there the other day. I was surprised at how much is going on in Wagga.
1: Well, the medical centres now. I mean, the sort of specialist attention you can get now in Wagga is phenomenal. It's world class, isn't it?
0: The other bit of housekeeping, of course, concerns the day, and I know this is an event that you won't be missing, the Shoot Shield final for 2026.
1: Oh, this is marvellous, isn't it, the Shoot Shield? Is it on free-to-air? Is Nine covering it? I mean, Seven were doing it for a little while. But
0: it appears to be on Gem.
1: Great. Yeah, that's one of the Gem. Nine outlets. And yeah. I assume it's going to be at T.G. Milner Field.
0: It's on at a place called Shoot... hang on. Where is it on? I'm not sure exactly.
1: Well, let's say T.G. Milner Field, and I think we've got the Warringah, the Rats.
0: We've got Eastwood and Gordon.
1: Yeah.
0: Eastwood and Gordon.
1: That's the Beasties.
0: Yeah. And
1: they're playing Gordon, are they?
0: They're Gordon, yeah. That's what they've got here in front of me.
1: Right.
0: The Shoot Shield 2026, that's where we are. Saturday the 4th of July, today. Yeah. Eastwood versus Gordon.
1: Eastwood versus Gordon.
0: Live on free-to-air.
1: Right. Television. Okay. Well, that'll be great. I hope they haven't busied it up too much in the coverage. We just want one camera.
0: Set on the halfway line.
1: Yes.
0: And no wide-angle shot,
1: yep.
0: No swivelling the camera on a
1: No,
0: it
1: just confuses people.
0: Yeah, exactly. What are we looking at now?
1: Yeah.
0: I don't know.
1: Yep. That's good. What time's the kickoff? Actually, 3 o'clock? Let's say 3 o'clock. Doesn't matter. 3 o'clock will do.
0: Can I ask, are you surprised the Shoot Shield's on today?
1: Yeah. It always surprised me, though, almost as much as golf month.
0: Yeah.
1: You know, you think, already?
0: Yeah, that's right. Must be on.
1: What, the Shoot Shield?
0: Yeah.
1: It's a bit early in the year, isn't it? You think,
0: That's
1: right. Yeah,
0: exactly.
1: It's July.
0: And I've forgotten what your traditional rivalries are in it, but there you go. Maybe the Rats versus the Beasties would be a traditional rivalry. Sadly, we don't have that.
1: No.
0: But
1: it would have been nice had it been the Rats against the or the Galloping Greens against the
0: Galloping
1: the
0: Greens, yeah. Now, the other thing is, get this. You can go and see the Shoot Shield and then go and see a test match of rugby. Something's going on in rugby and I haven't noticed it.
1: Yeah. Well, this match against Ireland,
0: it's on tonight.
1: Yeah, where's it taking place? Is it here in Australia?
0: It is, at Allianz.
1: I didn't know the Irish were here. Yeah, they kept that quiet. Didn't they? I mean, who's in charge of rugby PR at the moment?
0: I've got no idea.
1: Hats off.
0: Yeah.
1: Hats off. I tell you what, it's harder to keep, harder to keep it quiet that the Irish are here than it is to announce they're coming. You know what I mean?
0: I do.
1: They just snuck in.
0: I know.
1: Why, are they coming by canoe via Northern Australia?
0: Well, I think they've been here.
1: And then hitchhiked down?
0: I think that's what happened. But I think they played a couple of matches along the way, warm-up matches.
1: Okay.
0: And there's a lot of talk about, you know, I think the internecine politics of rugby is a bit hard to keep up with.
1: Yeah.
0: But is Les Kiss now taking over from Schmidt?
1: Yeah. I think they're in dual capacity at the moment during the handover period, and I'm calling this the handover period.
0: Fair enough.
1: For how long the handover period is going for, I've no idea.
0: No. True.
1: But let's say they're both going to be there today. If you want to see Schmidt and Kiss together, go today.
0: Yeah, okay.
1: Is that on tonight?
0: That's on tonight.
1: Whoa!
0: I know.
1: Free-to-air, is that on Gem after the Shoot Shield? Maybe.
0: I think that's all I can say is maybe.
1: Okay.
0: I'm not sure.
1: No.
0: I could try and...
1: Well, maybe they've kept that quiet as well.
0: Yeah.
1: Nobody knew the Irish were here, and nobody knows when it's on. Well, where it's on.
0: Okay, well, I know the kickoff's at 8:10, Allianz Stadium.
1: Yeah.
0: I've got no idea if it's on, where would it be on? Who looks after the, is it?
1: Well, I think Nine had it. Seven used to have it on one of their, 7-2, 7-3, one of those stations.
0: Mates. Seven Mate might have been.
1: Well, that's a Nine, Seven Mate.
0: Is it
1: Nine Mate or Seven Mate?
0: No, Nine... As Jim, go, I think, and somebody help me out here.
1: Right.
0: The other, forget what the other one's called.
1: Yeah.
0: And then Seven have Mate, Two, and I think Seven Plus, but I could be wrong.
1: Yeah, no, that sounds about right. So we think it could be on Seven Mate. And if it's not, just flick around
0: the dial.
1: Yeah.
0: Now, Speaking of that,

0: that introduces the next topic, which is this deal that no one seems to know about now, about how much Feathers Volandi's Super Jesus, a.k.a. Vlad the Impaler, has sold the game to a television company for the next 15 years or so.
1: Well, now, what's looming, HG, is what's obvious here is that rugby league is becoming arguably one of the most valuable commodities on the planet, isn't it? $5 billion. Think about that. Think about that. That's a hell of a lot of money. That's more than the President of the United States has made in 18 months.
0: I know. That sets it into
1: perspective. Almost double.
0: That sets it into perspective.
1: That puts it in perspective, doesn't it?
0: If he couldn't squeeze the lemon, and rugby league can, could you imagine the power that Volandis has?
1: Yeah.
0: Now, my big worry here is, firstly, about player payments, which are just going to go through the roof. There's no evidence that the product is going to benefit from the increased investment. It'll just be roughly the same. The great thing is, for you, you'll turn on the same channel and find the rugby league where it's always been.
1: That's what I want.
0: Exactly. I was going to say, that's a great triumph. Now, the rest of it's on streaming platforms. One of the things that the government's done is seems to have been cut out the streaming platforms and made them a separate entity when it comes to gambling reform. So they're business as usual. They don't have to worry about how many per hour or how many you're going to have in a, you know, an ad break or where you put them. You could run, it looks as though you can run gambling all through the match. Ads it is.
1: Yeah.
0: Now, this means that people are going to get pretty sick of just seeing gambling ads all the time on the streaming platforms. Yeah. On the free-to-airs, which would be Channel 9, your channel, it's a different landscape, a different set of rules.
1: So we're going to be denied our gambling ads, you know, for Centrebet and 365 and all that on free-to-air. We're not going to see those ads.
0: We're going to see some. But not nearly as many as we used to. But if you want an avalanche of it, you're going to have to get the pay.
1: Right. Oh, okay.
0: So KO or that sort of thing, I think.
1: So you've got to pay now to get your gambling ads. How weird is that?
0: I know.
1: How weird is that? Yeah. I mean, back in the day, you set up these rival platforms so that you didn't have to put up with ads.
0: I know. Now.
1: Now, you've got to bloody pay for the ads.
0: I know. It's incredible, isn't it?
1: It is incredible, isn't it? But we're still going to have Harvey Norman, aren't we? They're still going to be part of it.
0: I hope so.
1: And the Westpac Red Zone. And the
0: Isuzu
1: D-Max
0: player of the
1: replay.
0: Yeah, replay. No, that's
1: although the replay might have changed.
0: I think it has changed.
1: I don't think I've heard the D-Max replay.
0: Now, can I
1: used to like it, though.
0: Well, I loved it because that was often the only time of the coverage I saw.
1: Yeah.
0: Because I could get across it very quickly.
1: Yes.
0: And you haven't got time to do it all. I haven't got time there to sit all day and watch it.
1: Yep.
0: What worries me is how television stations will be able to, and a Nine network here, be able to earn the money back that they've spent on the rugby league.
1: Yeah.
0: How will they ever get it back?
1: I know.
0: They're going to have to ask the government. Aren't they? They're going to have to ask the government.
1: Well, they're going to have to ask, you know, Harvey Norman to put a little bit more in for the ads, aren't they?
0: My understanding is that somebody like Harvey Norman or the IMAX replay people would say, we'd like to buy 50,000 ads.
1: Yeah.
0: Can you knock a bit off the per unit price? So instead of charging a dollar per play, they might get it down to 40 cents.
1: Mm.
0: So as they'd be able to, you know, obviously get a lot more ads in the whole year.
1: So this $5 billion is over, what, 7 years, do we think?
0: I think 7 years is what. But look, can I just say right off the top, I'm a bit in the dark here. Mm. Last weekend there was a big splash. Yeah. It's going to be announced Wednesday night. Since then, crickets.
1: Yeah. Yes.
0: And I'm not sure.
1: So I think there might be one or two wrinkles there that are yet to be.
0: Okay. The wrinkle that I came across, which I thought was a really interesting wrinkle, is what Gus Gould is worth. Now, I saw Gus's fee at $250 million.
1: Mm. That's over 7 years, though, isn't it? In all fairness, to put it in context.
0: I accept that. Yeah. It's not a week per week.
1: No.
0: It's $250 million over 7 years. You're right.
1: Yeah.
0: You're right. Now,
1: could I suggest, I'm looking from the outside here. Is there a suggestion there might be a little bit of animus between Feathers and Gus?
0: Because it bubbles along, doesn't it?
1: It bubbles along. Mm. Because Gus made a couple of weird comments leading up to this.
0: Yes, he did. I don't want you to lose a job.
1: I'm not allowed to say anything.
0: James Bracey, I think it might have been.
1: Yes.
0: I don't want you to lose a job, James.
1: Yeah.
0: I agree. I hadn't thought of that. I mean, I thought he came with the package that Gus is rugby league, so he would have to go where the rugby league coverage is. But I agree.
1: But I think Gus has been living under the illusion, or perhaps he's been able to get away with it, that he's allowed to say what he likes about rugby league. Well, that's not, you know.
0: Well, when you're talking
1: about. We can't have that anymore.
0: You know, 5 billion.
1: Surely,
0: for some years,
1: you know, it's up to Feathers to give Gus the right instructions of what the message is this week.
0: Yeah. See.
1: The message this week is rugby league is great and there's nothing wrong with it.
0: And concussion is good for you.
1: Yes.
0: And we have the best doctors in the world.
1: Best doctors in the world.
0: And this accident, sure.
1: Sure.
0: But nothing untoward happens in rugby league.
1: Thank you. Thank you. Now, is that too much to ask? Now, if Gus would agree to that, we can have our deal.
0: And $250
1: million. And $250
0: million. And do you think it's money for value there?
1: Of course it is.
2: 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Tell them you were sent by Bludging on the Blind Side.

0: guess from where the rubber meets the road. Akron, Ohio, Devo and Whippet. And this is Bludging on the Blind Side. Listen, we've had a bit of an update here. The Shoot Shield match today is sort of a preview of the final. The finals are on, the Shoot Shield finals, and this fits into my memory of where the Shoot Shield final should be.
1: Yeah.
0: August the 21st, 22nd.
1: Good.
0: And it's just round 12 that we're up to now.
1: Oh, okay.
0: So we've got a couple of more rounds to go.
1: Well, that makes more sense.
0: It does. Through July. Yeah. But I think it's a curtain raiser for the final.
1: For sure. Who was on again?
0: Eastwood Gordon.
1: Perfect.
0: Eastwood Gordon.
1: Now, there'd be nothing wrong if that was the final of the Shoot Shield, would it? I mean, that's perfectly fine. Final, isn't it?
0: And you've got plenty of time to work out where it'll be on television.
1: Yeah.
0: Between now, 21st and 22nd of August.
1: Just picking up what we were talking about earlier, actually, with Carl unfortunately pulling the pin on Channel 9 mm-hmm. and moving on to...
0: Is that how you see it? He pulled the pin on 9? It's hard to...
1: Well, it's up to historians.
0: Yes, that's right. They'll write PhDs on it.
1: Sure,
0: and, you know.
1: Sure. Yeah. Well, he was invited to leave.
0: Yeah.
1: Can we put it that way?
0: Yeah, we can.
1: And he accepted the invitation, it would seem. Now, does that mean now Gus is the most highly played presenter on Channel 9 now? I'd suggest he is.
0: Well, doesn't Overs, you know, say reading the news. This is Peter Overton, a tremendous news reader.
1: Well, I think Overs do it for nothing, wouldn't he? I mean, Overs just loves doing it. He just lives there. He's on every night. Never goes home. He hasn't got any other life, has he?
0: I hadn't thought of that, but you're probably right.
1: I think that's probably right.
0: So then we've got to look at who would be stars in the making, sort of, you know, doing work which we don't particularly see. Like Dave Campbell's there doing a morning show. It doesn't pull the... It's not a
1: same numbers as
0: today. Or as Carl or so on.
1: No.
0: Or wouldn't 60 Minutes in the old days? I mean, who takes over that Current Affair? Wouldn't that be a flagship?
1: Oh, yeah, Ali Langdon.
0: Langdon.
1: She'd get a fair bit, I suppose. Well, maybe she's now the...
0: See, that's true that...
1: Her and Gus, they'd be the heavy hitters.
0: We see, if you're spending, say... $5 billion for 7 years to show the rugby league, then that does elevate. I mean, a rising tide floats all boats here.
1: It does.
0: So you may well be right that Gus says $250 million a week.
1: Yeah. Well, it wouldn't surprise me if they ask Gus to do a little bit more for his money in the same way Overs does, you know, lives there, he's on every night.
0: You mean Gus doing the weather?
1: Well, just a sport report every now and again wouldn't hurt, would it?
0: What a great idea. You mean, like, if you hear you say bad news at the Augusta Open this year, you know, this PGA, Australians not doing well, Adam Scott out, you know, you got them all there.
1: That's right. Yeah, how are you seeing it, Gus, the US Open? Oh, thanks, Overs. not so good for the Australians. Fortunately, Adam Scott's out. Oh, he's not, is he? Yeah, he is. Anything else? Yeah, Shoot Shield's coming up. Oh, yeah, when's that? TG to Milner Phil. When? Next week. Thanks, Gus. That'd do it, wouldn't it?
0: It would. Remember in the really old days, I think Rex Mossop used to do that.
1: Yes, and he used to do sport, plus call the rugby league. Well, Gus doesn't call the rugby league. He just gives comments.
0: Now, we've got to get to the talkback topic because it's running away from us today.
1: No, you're right, actually. Well, a couple of weeks ago when we were here at last year, HG, before our mid-year break, we asked people, would you like to see a Macquarie Point lottery?
0: Mm.
1: 100% yes. I mean, Australians love lotteries.
0: Isn't that great?
1: And the Opera House lottery. There's your model. I mean, you look at the magnificence of the Opera House, which whenever we go into the city, we do. It's a magnificent building, world class. Although it does have acoustic problems, but they've always been
0: And queues for the toilets, but can get that wrong. Any architect will get that wrong.
1: Indeed. It was a different time. You know, back in Utzon's time, people didn't go to the toilet much, so it would seem. You know, we've moved on, haven't we?
0: We've found a use for plumbing.
1: Yes. But that is as a result of the Opera House Lottery. Mm. Now, Macquarie Point could be the same. And I think a Macquarie Point lottery would be magnificent. You know, $5 tickets. Well, every week.
0: Are you seeing a cash prize?
1: Yeah, cash prize. Maybe $100,000.
0: Yeah, by 9. Say
1: yeah, drawn
0: Gus.
1: By Gus
0: on 9.
1: On 9
0: with Peter Overton reading the news.
1: Yeah, it was. Yeah, What's the lottery result today, Gus? Ah, number 6175. Off we go. Today, is she? No Craig Foster on SBS. No Fozzie.
0: Yeah, I know. This is a scandal.
1: Of course it's a scandal. I'm wondering. Our question is, should questions be raised in Parliament?
0: That's
1: now, I saw some comments
0: question.
1: From Robbie Slater. Oops. Suggesting that the management at SBS totally unaware that Fozzie had anything to do with it. And it had never heard of Les Murray.
0: Or Johnny Warren.
1: Or Johnny Warren.
0: Oh, no, that can't be right, can it?
1: Well, that's what Robbie Slater's saying, that they'd never heard of Fozzie. It's bizarre.
0: I find that...
1: Questions in Parliament.
0: Yeah, no,
1: it's
0: I
1: gotta
0: think you're
1: be.
0: Absolutely right.
1: You know, if the new management or if management at SBS, understandably, there might be new people, might be quite youngish.
0: They never knew about Fozzie.
1: Never heard of Fozzie, according to Robbie Slater. Never heard of Les Murray. Baffling case.
0: Now, look, have you got an address where they can get a...
1: Oh, yes. Look, people can get in touch. Just phone.
0: Okay.
1: You know, I forgot what the number is.
0: Oh, that's right.
1: But it's often given out on this network. I mean, bloody hell, I hear it 50 times a bloody day and I only listen to the station for 10 minutes. So people will know.
0: With that, it's now to take a short break for these important messages from our sponsors. Back after the news.
2: News. Good morning, I'm Simon Lauder. The Prime Minister has released a statement saying he apologises unequivocally for comments he made about Kylie Minogue. Anthony Albanese appeared on the Bush Deep podcast last week and was asked to play a game of shag, marry, date involving the pop star. Initially, Mr. Albanese did not answer, but when pressed by the host, he replied, all of the above. Ms. Plibersek, Tanya Plibersek from Mr. Albanese's front bench told Channel 7. She has not listened to the podcast and she defends the government's record on women.
3: What I'd say on women's equality in this country is that no government's been better for it and no Prime Minister's been better for it. We've actually got the lowest gender pay gap in history.
2: Prime Minister Anthony Albanese is poised to sign a major new treaty with Fiji on defence. The details of the deal are still not clear. Foreign Affairs reporter Stephen Jedgetts is in Fiji's capital, Suva.
4: There's no doubt it's going to be significant. This is going to represent a step change in the relationship between Australia and Fiji. And you've already heard people from the Fijian government talking about a transformative relationship, but the truth is we simply don't know at the moment how significant it's going to be. We don't know at this stage whether there are going to be alliance-like formal treaty obligations buried in this agreement, similar to those that we saw in the PNG Puk Puk Treaty. So it's not clear whether this agreement will actually reach that status or whether it will fall slightly short of it. But either way, it sounds like it's going to be a transformational step in the relationship between Australia and Fiji, which is, in this region, a really significant player.
2: Around 80 firefighters are battling a blaze in Melbourne's inner east where multiple shops have gone up in flames. Reporter Danushi Dias is at the scene.
5: Major disruptions are expected this morning in Richmond after a suspected firebombing on Victoria Street. Emergency services were called here just after 4 o'clock. Police say a vehicle drove into a shopfront, setting the business on fire and affecting adjoining shops. The offenders then fled the scene. A crime scene has now been set up and part of the road has been blocked off in both directions. It's the second time businesses in the suburb have been targeted. Malcolm Swanson says he's not sure if he can open today.
6: Businesses right there near the fire truck, so it's a little bit disconcerting to see that and not be able to get down there.
5: A smoke alert is in place for residents in the area.
2: The New South Wales Agriculture Minister says there have been no new identifications of bird flu in the state over the weekend since the first confirmed case was identified on the mid-north coast. Official tests showed a giant petrel found dead on a beach at Hawke's Nest was infected with the H5N1 strain of the virus. It's the sixth such case in Australia in recent weeks. Minister Tara Moriarty says biosecurity surveillance has been ramped up.
7: We've got people looking around the area that it was found around Hawke's Nest, but also further around high-risk areas on the coast, looking for other birds. We haven't found any. We've had that surveillance ramped up for a couple of days now and it will keep going.
2: A local Melbourne football club's social media page has been inundated with messages of support after one of its players was critically injured in a match on Saturday afternoon. 27-year-old Epping midfielder Nathan Fitzgerald went in for a tackle during the reserves game against Laylaw and sustained multiple head knocks. He continues to receive end-of-life support this morning. Local football clubs and community members have rushed to express their support for Mr. Fitzgerald and the club. Authorities in Venezuela say the death toll from twin earthquakes has risen to more than 3,300. John O'Wakely reports.
8: Reconstruction efforts have already begun in Venezuela, 11 days on from the earthquakes that left more than 16,000 people homeless and tens of thousands more missing, according to an unofficial but widely used tally. The search for those who may still be buried under the rubble of collapsed buildings continues, with authorities now confirming that at least 3,342 people are confirmed to have died. Many of those digging through the rubble, along with international aid organizations, say the government's response has been slow and ineffectual. The

0: Venezuelan government has rejected those accusations as politically motivated.
1: US President Donald Trump has thanked FIFA, soccer's global governing body, after it suspended a ban for a member of the American squad at the World Cup. Follorin Balogun, who has scored 3 goals at the tournament, received a red card for stepping awkwardly on the foot of a Bosnia-Herzegovina player in a 2-0 round of 32 last week. His automatic 1-game suspension has been overturned by FIFA, allowing him to continue to compete. ABC News.
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6: The Help with the Healing Cause still needs your help. While Rolex watches have been distributed to 117 former Manly players, there are still hundreds of Seagull heroes waiting in the queue. We ask the rugby league community to reach into their hearts and, more importantly, reach into their wallets. Donations through Bludging on the Blind Side.
7: Yes, welcome back to Bludging on the Blind Side. Remember, this is the ABC. ABC Local Radio and ABC Smart, the home of Dog Night. Now, text line, if you want to get involved, 0467920222, or the old style, old mail way, roynhd@abc.net.au. And the following people have, Roy.
8: Yes, on the text, says she, Brad of East Ballina is saying, back in the day, there was a rugby league show called Controversy Corner.
7: There was. That's a long time ago, though.
8: Hosted by Peter Peters. I want to suggest Ron Casey might have had something to do with that as well, Controversy Corner. He suggested that Gus would make his salary worthwhile if Channel 9 was to bring the show back with Gus as the new host. Controversy Corner with Gus.
7: And would that have a wide-ranging brief?
8: It would. As long as it's not too critical of the rugby league, I'd suggest.
7: And maybe that was where Controversy Corner fell over.
8: Yes, it would have
7: done. They were excitable people.
8: They were.
7: They were opinionated people.
8: They were.
7: They often went against the grain.
8: They did. This comes from John in Bega. He says, I think Gus's cheerful face would be an asset to morning television and probably replace Carl. Well, that's not bad, is it? It would be Gus and Sarah with Danica.
7: Doing the weather?
8: Danica does the sport.
7: Oh, yeah. Okay, fair enough.
8: Well, I think that could work.
7: But what's Gus's brief there?
8: Same as Carl's was, just to be sort of funny guy who every now and
7: cheers
8: again
7: everybody
8: can
7: up
8: be a little bit serious when someone comes in who's, you know, a bit, you know, runabouts style.
7: You know,
8: house burnt down. How's it feel? Oh, no, it's really bad, Gus.
7: Yeah.
8: Yeah, and what were you thinking when your house was burning down? Oh, I was really upset, Gus. You know what I mean?
7: It goes anywhere. Yeah, are you going to rebuild? Yeah, I'm going to rebuild. You're going to rebuild out of wood again, hopefully?
8: Yeah.
7: Yeah, no, well, yeah, maybe we do some corrugated iron work, you know.
8: Yep.
7: Protect it a bit, maybe clear of the block behind it.
8: And do you have trouble finding builders in your area, do you? Yeah, we do, Gus. There's no builders here at the moment.
7: They've all gone to Sydney.
8: Sydney, building there.
7: Or Melbourne.
8: Mm. Now,
7: Nick. Be great. And now we've got, you know, obviously they do a few live ads.
8: Yes.
7: And they talk to the person about products.
8: Cooking. Someone's going to come in with, you know, a whole new series of pies here, Gus. Yeah, what are they? Oh, this one's, you know.
7: Yeah, maroon.
8: Maroon.
7: Yeah, timely.
8: Yeah.
7: Now,
8: Nick in Cairns is saying, should Four Corners investigate why Senator David Pocock continually talks down gambling on rugby league? Well, that's a very good question too, isn't it? You're going to have to put that to Pocock. He's certainly got a bee in his bonnet, hasn't he?
7: Yeah, and the trouble that I get with this is, again, we come back to this thing, it's all organised on Nine, but the rest of the people who might, especially in that part of the world, might have to look at a platform, they're just going to get buried under gambling ads.
8: Yeah, it is. It is.
7: And some common sense would help here.
8: It would.
7: But, of course, the money, if you sell it for, you know, $5 billion, you've got to make it back somewhere.
8: You do. Well, that's just a business reality, isn't it?
7: It is. And are we expecting people who watch rugby league to have some sort of policy on business reality?

0: We're watching an hour of gambling ads, so as we watch.
1: Janet Haddam's pointing out it's T-minus 29 days to golf month.
2: Good.
1: No, we're not going to be surprised.

0: Magpie jersey in solidarity with my Manly-hating colleagues. While watching the game from the concourse and enjoying a solid Newtown win over the hapless young Sea Eagles, we were passed by none other than Manly first grade coach Kieran Foran.
1: What?
0: Imagine my surprise when I suddenly and inexplicably blurted out, "Hey, Kieran, love your work." Kieran Foran turned, or Coach Foran turned and gave a rather baffled half wave and continued on while my mates stared at me with open mouths incredulity. Somehow I had experienced a spontaneous outburst of affection for the maroon and white beyond anything that I'd ever remotely felt before. After a great deal of beratement from my colleagues and some long personal reflection, I only put this down to a softening of my usual anti-Manly attitude to the miracle of the foreign fairy tale and the influence of the Rolex watch program.
1: Isn't that incredible? Isn't that fascinating? An excellent insight into how that works in unintended ways.
0: Yes.
1: We never set it up to encourage West peoples to bag, you know, or shout out to Foz as he wandered around. We didn't even know Foz would take over when we had the Healing the Hurt program.
0: See, my feeling is, HG, that I don't think Kieran would have been offered the job without the healing program we put in place.
1: Is that your...
0: That's my feeling, yeah. Anyway. Now, someone this is Alison of Perth.
1: Yeah.
0: She says she's in Perth, Himalayan, Western Bears country.
1: Good.
0: She says, happy rugby league. I thought I'd get AI's version of the $500 value coin for the Perth Mint to fabricate. Two options for the AI Adam Scott coin, HG. And here's what AI has coughed up. And the coins look magnificent, don't they? Unfortunately, it's quite illegal to do that because you can only have someone who's deceased on the coin, not a living person apart from the king. The king is the only living person.
1: Right, of course, the king's in a bit of trouble with his health.
0: Well, he is.
1: Noticed.
0: Yeah,
1: now, Adam Scott, look, they just look fantastic. And are you suggesting that I'm going to try and remember Stewie Gin might... Would Stewie Gin still be with us? Probably.
0: Well, let's say he is.
1: Yeah, okay.
0: He's the plus fours man.
1: Yeah, or Billy Dunk.
0: Billy Dunk, the great Billy Dunk. I don't think Billy's with us anymore.
1: Now, look, are you suggesting that Billy Dunk could go on that coin?
0: Yes. Legally,
1: like
0: he
1: that.
0: Could. Yes.
1: Well, that's just fantastic.
0: It is fantastic, isn't it?
1: I tell you what,
0: But we were celebrating, you may recall, his 100th consecutive appearance at an Open.
1: No, that's true. That's true.
0: Yeah. Now, this comes from Chris from Orange. He says, I've been travelling through Lithgow a bit recently and can't for the life of me find Finlay's furniture. Keen to get some lively feedback to the chamois, if you can point me in the right direction. Look, Finlay's is long gone. Finlay's, I think, would have closed its doors probably in the early 70s, I'm sad to say. And the chamois haven't been around since, I want to say, maybe the late 90s. So there are just what I'd call...
1: echoes.
0: Chris, ghosts, whispers and echoes.
1: And I tell you what, you might be able to find in the op shops of the area furniture that was made by Finlay's.
0: Well, strictly speaking, Finlay's didn't make furniture.
1: Sorry,
0: They sold furniture.
1: Yeah,
0: so
1: sorry.
0: You'd get the Don Company would provide lounge suites. And there was nothing like a beautiful Don lounge chair, HG. Very, very comfortable and very stylish and very modern looking for the time.
1: Mm-hmm.
0: Almost futuristic. But anyway.
1: Well, that's a good project there. And maybe using Google or some sort of WhatsApp group,
0: you
1: might be able to get in contact with people. Do you have a Don... chair
0: that was
1: at your
0: sold
1: place?
0: At Finlay's.
1: Yeah, thanks very much.
0: Because
1: exactly,
0: that would add value.
1: Yeah.
0: Definitely. This comes from William. He says, I'd like you to draw your attention to a situation which played out in my house Tuesday just gone.
1: Mm-hmm.
0: My youngest of three boys, all diehard Broncos fans.
1: Oh, yeah, they must be having a hard time.
0: They would be. Inquired of me, Dad, who's playing tonight? I had the sad task of informing he and his brothers that it was a Tuesday, a non-rugby league day, obviously to their disappointment, which started to raise the obvious question. In a world where too much sport is barely enough, talk of expanding the comp, a potential 30 teams, conferences and TV deal under negotiation, Why have we accepted that rugby league is only available to us three, sometimes four, if we're lucky, not?

0: it's a week. Well, that's true.
1: Well, that's
0: true. I think it's possible to have rugby league on every night of the week. Look, there would be considerable interest, and we may have discussed this before, HG, in seeing flag games and SG ball. There'd be a lot of interest in that.
1: Now, there used to be something, a bank competition, didn't there?
0: Yes.
1: And that used to be high school, was it?
0: Maybe, yes. Commonwealth Bank competition, yes.
1: Yeah, high school. And you saw the Stars of Tomorrow go round before anybody knew who they were.
0: That's right. That's right. No, that's an excellent idea, HG. Yes,
1: and that used to be
0: school,
1: on...
0: A school's comp, let's say, on a Tuesday night. Flag, Wednesday night.
1: Yeah.
0: How about a midnight match every now and again?
1: That'd be really good.
0: That would be fantastic and great for the nighttime economy.
1: Forget about that.
0: If you're allowed, you know, we talked to the means of the Crisafulli government and perhaps the Victorian government.
1: Yeah.
0: To have pubs allowed to be open till, say, 4 in the morning when rugby league is on at midnight.
1: Well, now, as I understand it, pubs were able to stay open
0: with the Socceroos.
1: With the Socceroos.
0: Yes. And look how magnificent that's been.
1: It's turned off. It's worked out an absolute
0: wonderful
1: treat
0: for the economy.
1: Yeah. Yeah. Now, can I just say on a counterpoint is let's say your rugby league week begins with Wednesday, where you have to examine the team and make your punting selections and so on, and look at where you'll be and when. Yeah. Then Thursday your matches starts, Friday matches, Saturday, Sunday matches. Mm. Monday you used to have matches, and I think in the deal they're talking about going back to Monday matches.
0: Good.
1: I'm not quite sure why.
0: Right.
1: So then your weekend is Tuesday. So Tuesday should be seen as the recovery period.
0: A day of rest.
1: A day of rest from rugby league. Then it starts all again on the following Wednesday.
0: Yes. I understand that, but there's no reason why the day of rest couldn't be a flag day.
1: Yeah, flag day. Tuesday, flag day.
0: Flag day. Mm. And then, of course, Friday night is dog night.
1: With, say, Manly playing, you know, obviously the Broncos as the featured rugby league game.
0: As the dogs go around the outside.
1: That's right. That
0: would be perfect. With the ABC, very small team, just three people on the sideline covering the dogs with Gus and co.
1: Doing the whole thing.
0: With Danica down here.
1: Yeah. And then if there was any try scored while the dogs were going around, that would be instantly replayed.
0: It would.
1: But, I mean, that's for the producers to
0: work out.
1: Yeah,
0: they can work it out.
1: Yeah, they're modern people who understand the sensibility.
0: That's right, Would you mind, you know, not running the dogs while the game's to... Can you wait for a break in play before, you know... We'd work it out.
1: Mm. Mm.
0: It's not rocket science. Break and play, dogs run. Now, this comes from Matt.
1: I can see it now.
0: I can see it now.
1: It's just a win-win.
0: I mean, certainly it's going to interrupt. The only downside is if people are watching, say, Vera on a Friday night, let's say they rerun that, which would be great. It's going to be interrupted by the dogs coming in. You're never going to know when the dogs are going to come up because you're never going to know when there's the break of play in the rugby league unless you flip over while you're watching Vera to see where the game is at.
1: Well, hang on. Can I suggest that we're talking about two different things here? When the rugby league season is on, dog night and rugby league can coexist completely seamlessly, go from one to the other in the break of play. When it's out of rugby league season, let's face it, there's about 2 or 3 months of the year over Christmas and summer where they don't play rugby league.
0: Yep.
1: So what happens there is you're watching Vera and then at an inappropriate time, I just about bust someone, there's a dog race. Then it moves on again, dog race. Yep. You know, I think they can fit in okay. People will scream, sure, but they've got to understand the modern world is allowing people to earn money betting on dogs so as they don't have to pay so much for the ABC overall because they would be able to have it. Earn money by putting on the dogs on.
0: Yep. I mean, of course there's going to be pushback.
1: Yeah, it goes without saying.
0: But the ABC would just be reflecting community values and standards. That's all. Earning its keep. Wouldn't it?
1: Would.
0: Now, good afternoon, gents. Matt from Rockhampton here. I've been doing some investigating into an easy-drinking, family-friendly stout, something that can get the kids involved with the world of stout drinking, and it's fun for the whole family. I came across this lovely stout, a banana toffee nut ice cream pasty stout. Now, I thought this is a beer I can really get behind and can really attract kids to stout drinking. Here's the kicker. This stout is 12.2%, which is about 3.5 standard drinks. which one would assume for a child would be like

0: a six-pack in one can. I tried a can, I must say, for 12%, it's very easy drinking. A slight acid burn as it goes down. It did burn my stomach lining, but delicious. Almost a dessert. Happy rugby league.
1: Wow, can I have a look at that? Is there any picture of the can?
0: No, there's not, unfortunately. No, but you could Google it, look it up.
1: Yeah.
0: Look it up.
1: And, gee, they're way ahead of us in the North Queensland area.
0: Oh, they are. Yeah. Oh, yeah.
1: Very go-ahead.
0: Now, this is Craig from Samford Valley in Queensland. He said, I recently did a tour of the Cooper's Brewery in Adelaide.
1: Wow.
0: And came across a plaque providing proof of the health benefits of stout. The plaque says, quote, Cooper's workers at the Leabrook Brewery were entitled to 4 pints a day until 1994, with many choosing stout as their drink of choice.
1: 4 pints a day.
0: Although Cooper's staff don't have exactly the same working conditions today, they still get paid in beer with a carton going into the boot of the car every week. Comment from a dedicated Cooper's employee at the time, quote, there's not many jobs that at 9 o'clock you can have a pint of beer. And at 12 o'clock, you can have another one. And then another one mid-afternoon, and then one when you knock off. The working conditions, you'd call it. I ran some numbers. Cooper Stout is 6.3%, and a pint is 2.3 standard drinks. That's 9.2 standard drinks over the day.
1: Wow.
0: Based on an 80-kilogram male, your blood alcohol content at 9 o'clock would be 0.05. Midday, 0.07, 3 p.m., 0.08, and a measly 0.11 after your fourth pint at 5 p.m. While the tour guide didn't have information on the number of workplace injuries that occurred or reports on the level of alcoholism, I can only guess that it was a very modest, and the health benefits of regular daily stout consumption was the key to the success of Cooper's.
1: Isn't that amazing?
0: Isn't that fascinating?
1: It is. We're not sure exactly what the current work conditions are.
0: No, I don't know. I don't know what the practice is these days of stout drinking on site.
1: Does 94 sound very late to you?
0: It does, doesn't it?
1: Mm.
0: It does. Mm. Anyway, the world moves on. Just finally, HG, Morgan from Dorigo, happy rugby league, he says. Now, in the day when rules seem to be tweaked and changed on a yearly basis in pursuit of some kind of rugby league nirvana.
1: Yes.
0: Why are we persisting with the ludicrous farce that is the scrum? Oh, look, I've been waiting this. I mean, we've had this argument about the scrum year in, year out for
1: a long time.
0: A hell of a long time.
1: Same age, since they kicked off in 1900.
0: Yeah, well before the time when stout was introduced as payment. But I've been talking to Feathers. You know, I had a lively conversation with Feathers just last week, as a matter of fact, about this very issue. What I'm suggesting to Feathers and what he's considering is the defensive team have 6 men in the scrum and the attacking team 5.
1: Wow, that's a breakthrough.
0: That would make it interesting. The scrum would then have a meaning, wouldn't it? It would take an extra defensive player out of the match for that first tackle, which I think would be a very interesting variation.
1: So what happens when you feed it, though? The opposing team have a chance to get it.
0: No, they don't. Right. No, you can't have that. That's a penalty. If you strike at the ball, it's a penalty. I mean, the whole idea of the scrum at the moment is just to get the forwards together or any number. It doesn't even have to be forwards anymore. Yeah, you can put your wingers in the scrum. Doesn't matter.
1: Yeah, to take players out of it.
0: Just to take players out of it. Just to, give the attack a bit of a chance.
1: But then you don't want to distort that by allowing the opposing team a chance of getting the ball.
0: No, that's right.
1: Because that would ruin it completely.
0: It would totally ruin it. Yeah. Totally ruin it.
1: Mm.
0: And I thank all correspondents this week.
2: This is a call out to all budding musicians, actors and performers. Bulldog Boom Wonderkind Lachlan Galvin is forming a band.
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0: One word from the Baby Animals from the CD Baby Animals by the Baby Animals. This is Bludging on the Blind Side. No baby animals involved. Now, one of the emails tweaked a thought about the State of Origin build-up.
1: Yeah.
0: And as you know, the Blues team are in camp at the moment, and yep. it's a bit hard to get a fix on how it's going because a lot of players are injured, a lot of players are uncertain about whether they'll be able to play.
1: Yeah.
0: And so a lot more players are coming in from outside to bolster the
1: Well, a lot
0: the
1: of
0: ranks.
1: Bulldogs have been roped in,
0: yeah,
1: haven't they?
0: Yeah, including the...
1: Galvin.
0: I was going to say, the form star of the competition.
1: Yeah, the Wunderkind.
0: Lockie Galvin. Mm. Now, this story, Manly Sea Eagles, New South Wales, Australian fullback legend, Graham Wombat Eady.
1: Oh, yes.
0: Headed a who's who of sporting stars at the Blues' first field session on Thursday.
1: Fantastic.
0: Now, this is a who's who. And I'm thinking, well, who else apart from Wombat Eady? He's huge.
1: Yes, he is huge, isn't he?
0: In an ultimate show of respect, every single New South Wales player who ran onto Seabus Super Stadium to train stopped to shake his hand.
1: Yes.
0: Of course, Wombat played in the first State of Origin game in 1980.
1: Wow.
0: Now, not many players who are in camp would remember anything about 1980. I'm not knocking them for that. They just
1: but they'd have heard the stories.
0: Ah, true.
1: Wouldn't they?
0: True. No idea who he is or what he looks like, but they've heard the stories.
1: No.
0: Melbourne Storm coach.
1: It's the first time I've heard Wombat associated with the Miserables, is she?
0: Indeed, he's very QT. He must live near this, Super Stadium.
1: Wow.
0: Now, Craig Bellamy was another interested onlooker, along with former Manly player Nick Kosef.
1: Nick Kosef, wow.
0: Brent Kite! And the boxing champion and Blues fanatic, Jai Opetaia.
1: Wow.
0: So, big lineup. Bellamy and Eady posed for a photo together in the Seabus Super Stadium Players Tunnel.
1: That'd Did be they really?
0: In the tunnel.
1: I wonder how they organised that. Would have been, I suppose.
0: Phone?
1: You, just stay there? Yeah. Just stand there.
0: Yeah. Don't
1: just,
0: do anything.
1: Sorry, Laurie. Just stay there, mate. Yeah, just a second. Okay, done.
0: Now, it was a wonderful gesture from the players to stop and greet Eady, who's been battling serious health issues. That's why you haven't heard of him.
1: Well, we wish him all the best.
0: Yeah, we certainly do.
1: Yeah.
0: After shaking his hand, the Blues halfback Eady asked, "How's the old man?" Cleary responded, "Yeah, he's good."
1: Isn't that great?
0: That's a real insight, isn't it?
1: It is, isn't it?
0: You know, he could have said he's sick as a dog.
1: Yeah, he didn't.
0: He didn't.
1: He said he's great. Good.
0: Mitch Moses told Eady, "Good to see you."
1: Good to see you, mate.
0: 1980, yep. How does it feel?
1: Yep.
0: Eady said he was rapt to be there. It's been great to be part of it and meet the players.
1: Yeah.
0: Eady, who won 4 premierships inside 7 years at Manly during the 70s, "I think New South Wales can win the game by 12 points.
1: Is that what he said?
0: That's the Eady position.
1: Wow.
0: They're a good bunch of blokes.
1: Well, he'd know now. He's met them all. Isn't he? You wouldn't say he's spent a lot of time with them, but you can learn a lot just by
0: shaking
1: the hand and saying, "Good day, mate."
0: Eady was proudly decked out in New South Wales gear after spending time in hospital in April.
1: Mm.
0: "I'm still here and I'm still getting up." Well, that's a
1: good
0: definite,
1: on him.
0: You
1: good
0: know,
1: on him.
0: Positive. Yeah. Asked for his memory of the very first Origin game, Eady said, "Arthur Beetson, he's a big star in that game."
1: Mm.
0: Kosef and Kite work security at the Kira Beach Hotel.
1: Do they?
0: While Bellamy's side, the Storm, has a bye. Bellamy was an advisor to New South Wales side last year. That explains his presence there.
1: So he's holding the clipboard for Laurie.
0: It appears that way.
1: Mm.
0: Yeah, maybe getting the drinks in, like, you know, should they run out, water and a cup of tea.
1: Yeah.
0: And I like
1: it. Isn't that a wonderful sign, SG? I mean, the players didn't have to stop and say g'day to Graham, Eady. They didn't. But they did.
0: Yeah. And, you know, where'd you get the nickname Wombat?
1: Yeah.
0: Something like that, just a bit of banter.
1: Sure.
0: Now, then we've that insight that Kosef and Kite still in touch, working security at Kira Beach Hotel.
1: Man.
0: I don't know how many people would go to the Kira Beach Hotel. I've got no idea of the size. But let's say 2,000 every night.
1: Yep.
0: A lot of people to keep under control, especially if they're drinking that milk stout.
1: Yes.
0: Which can really put
1: blood
0: alcohol level right up there.
1: Well, you imagine it'd be one of the venues that would stay open for the midnight match. The midnight rugby league match we're proposing.
0: It certainly would. Now, the other thing quickly is, what do you make of this loophole in the rule book that allows feathers to become the boss of the rugby league and the CEO, and you know, obviously the CEO and chairman of the rugby league, the chairperson of the rugby league, and also allow him to stay in New South Wales racing and to do the Trop Fest. Do you think it's too much for one person to do?
1: Well, on paper, you'd say yes. But in my experience, HG, if you want to get something done, go to someone who's busy.
0: Yeah.
1: The busier you are, the more you can do. And I've always maintained, and that's the message I give kids whenever I'm in schools. Yeah, if you want to get something done, approach someone who's busy. And no one's busier than feathers at the moment. And, you know, there comes a time when you're on a ship or a schooner and the sails are taut, the wind's coming, and you've got to, there's a narrow set of rocks you've got to get the ship through. That's when one person has got to be standing in the wheelhouse, holding the wheel.
0: You're talking about Macquarie Harbour, aren't you?
1: I am.
0: In Tasmania.
1: I am.
0: It's a tiny opening.
1: Tiny opening.
0: And ferocious seas.
1: Yep. You can't have four or five at the helm. You can't. You've got to have the vision of one person. One person holding the helm, steering the wheel. And at the moment, rugby league is going through some treacherous waters. Until we have this deal signed and Gus, you know,
0: settle
1: put in his place.
0: With the 250 million.
1: With the 250 mil, fine. Once we've navigated that narrow pass that rugby league is passing through, until that check is signed by, you know, Nine and Fox and the other streaming services, we need one man at the helm.
0: And then when we think about, you've just sort of opened up an area of thought in terms of Gus's role.
1: Yeah.
0: I mean, if he's doing the news at night, he's getting up early in the morning and doing today.
1: Yes.
0: He's got his commitments in terms of, you know, his think pieces that he has to do for Origin.
1: Yes.
0: He's a busy man again. He's, so he might be able to help with the burden because looks like he's going to be very, very busy.
1: Well, Gus looks as if he'd be happier if he was busy. See, I think Gus gets, you know, narky and down in the dumps when he's got too much time on his hands.
0: Yeah, yeah.
1: Give him something to do.
0: So he's CEO over at the Dogs.
1: Yeah.
0: Maybe he should take on a few more jobs there.
1: Yes.
0: He sort of seems to be in charge of recruitment there as well. I'm not sure if that's...
1: Yeah, which hasn't been going all that well. You know, I think, you know... Gus has got to have his attention drawn somewhere else. If he knew he was responsible for, you know, the breakfast show, hosting that,
0: and coming
1: with
0: up with
1: Sarah,
0: ideas.
1: They'd have to come up with, you know, the producers have to run ideas past him. You know, Gus, we've got this bloke who's you know, remaking Don Furniture, make it terrific. What do you think? Do you think this? Yeah, I'll do it.
0: Yeah,
1: you know what I mean?
0: We've got a clairvoyant coming in.
1: He can tell you the future.
0: Yeah.
1: You know?
0: About the Dogs.
1: About the Dogs. Yeah, they're coming up on the ABC. Do you think we can do that? Yeah, I'll do that. All right, yeah. Sarah said she'd be happy to do it. Oh, okay, yeah, I'll do it. You know what I mean? They'd go through that at about 4 PM before tomorrow morning's program so he can do a little bit of research on it. You know, Don Furniture, where did it come from? Is it a Swedish design? Well, yeah, it looks as if it is. You know what I mean? And there you go. There's your first question. Where it was a Swedish design when you first went, oh, no, Gus, that's a fascinating question. Oh, I didn't realise that. Oh, yeah.
0: And then overnight you'd have pictures of Naomi Osaka appearing at Wimbledon.
1: Yes.
0: And he'd be able to take us through what she's wearing and who did it.
1: Oh, yeah, okay.
0: You know,
1: sure.
0: Who's she wearing
1: if
0: now?
1: If that's a segment that Gus is happy with. You wouldn't want to surprise Gus. Gus, are you happy to talk about Naomi? What's Naomi's wearing? You know, the new doona she's designed that she's wearing on the court? Oh, yeah, I'll talk about that. Yeah, all right. Sarah's happy to do it. Oh, okay, yeah, I'll do it. You know what I mean? He'd be busy.
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0: Now, just to tidy up a loose end, look, we did mention the Commonwealth Bank Cup.
1: Yeah.
0: Which was a schoolboy competition, I use that word advisedly, that featured De La Salle v. Holy Cross.
1: Oh, yeah, Holy Cross ride might be against Patrician Brothers.
0: Yes, so it had the future written all over it.
1: It did.
0: Now, the other one that people are confusing it with is the Amoco Cup.
1: Oh, Amco Cup, yeah.
0: Is it Amco or Amoco?
1: I think it's Amco, I want to say.
0: Amco.
1: Yeah. Don't ask me what Amco does. Oh. I knew at the time, but I don't know now.
0: Was it jeans?
1: Fuel, was it? Petrol.
0: No, Amoco.
1: Amoco was
0: is the petrol.
1: Was petrol, but Amco was something else.
8: Jeans.
0: Yeah, okay. So this featured all the clubs, as in all the NRL clubs, you know, to become the NRL clubs.
1: Yeah.
0: It was the NSWRL. And they played a round robin.
1: It was a knockout.
0: A knockout competition.
1: It was a knockout, yeah.
0: Midweek knockout comp.
1: I think quite famously, Western Division might have won it one year.
0: Could easily be. So you had the clubs.
1: So you'd have country rugby league teams playing city teams.
0: Yes.
1: It was a wonderful competition. I don't know why it ever went away.
0: And what was great was I seem to remember a lot of the grounds were poorly lit, and that made the game better.
1: It did. You could get away with more as a player. And that made it fascinating, didn't it?
0: It did. And that was, subsidised or, added to by often international teams turning up. And famously, I can remember, was it a British side?
1: Yes.
0: Came out here and it was against Australian teams, and I can remember them playing the Manly Seagulls once. Everything was going fine until Lee Crooks turned up
1: and might have had a set two with Jeff Tuvey.
0: Is that right?
1: I think so. And I think Tuvey might have come out on top of that particular encounter. Touring British-English sides or British teams, HG, often would play local clubs as warm-up matches. And sometimes I can remember France playing Western Division at Lithgow, back in the day. And it was wonderful to watch.
0: And then, of course, we had New Zealand teams coming, which were regular test matches that in the middle of the season.
1: Yep.
0: And the famous Kevin Tamati, Disha Dowling. Thanks very much.
1: Yes.
0: Kevin Tamati and Disha Dowling set two on the sideline.
1: Suggested the Tamati, the Tamati dish they could play for, didn't we?
0: Yeah, we did. Well done. Yeah. Yes.
1: Oh, no, they were wonderful days of rugby league.
0: And so there was a lively midweek weird
1: something
0: event.
1: To look forward to.
0: Something to look forward
1: to. That wasn't just on the weekend.
0: Yeah, on Wednesday night.
1: Yes, Wednesday night. Mm. In the same way, Keats came up, I'm looking forward to dog night tonight, I've got a bit of money on numbers. Blah, blah, blah, blah. You had that on a Wednesday night with the rugby league.
0: I know.
1: Brilliant.
0: Now, speaking of ovals, as we sort of were there, what do you make of this attempt again by the NRL to hoover up all the money created by finals, especially those finals played at grounds that the NRL doesn't have control of, meaning, obviously the House of Mould, Four Pines and so on.
1: Yeah.
0: Now, this is a thing because, as I said in my opening remarks, if you've got into a good position in the ladder to have the semi or the preliminary final, et cetera, played at your place, then I feel as though if you're the club in charge of the venue, then you should be able to collect the loot and bank the loot yourself. The trouble is that I think so few of the ovals are now owned apart from state governments or federal governments or local councils. So you get the problem with, say, for instance, the Manly chief executive just saying, all we're asking for is a level playing field. Yeah. Integrity is paramount. in every sporting contest. Everyone must compete under the same rules. There's been talk about minimum standards. That's a rotten phrase in rugby league. We've been told we are unlikely to be impacted, but there's no guarantees. Surely our community, those who pay their hard-earned across the entire season to attend games at Four Pines, home games at Four Pines, deserve this. Surely our football team deserves the advantage of playing at home if they earn the right to do so. We're not interested in neutral Sydney venues with acres of empty plastic seats. Apparently it's about the fan experience too. Leave me alone. There's no better experience than at Four Pines Park, especially when Manly win, obviously.
1: Yeah.
0: But I do take his point, or her point, that the empty seats is not a good look.
1: No, it's not.
0: And yet, and people in the northern beaches are notoriously non-travellers. So if it's the, you know, Sydney Football Stadium or it's out in Homebush.
1: Yep, they're not going to turn up.
0: No.
1: And you can't blame them. I mean, it's very difficult. Often traffic conditions are
0: the Spit Bridge
1: hopeless.
0: Ruins a trip to anywhere, really.
1: Yeah. I agree. I can see that point. And same with, say, Cronulla, should they get into you know, the semis, you'd want to have a home ground advantage. Spread the mould, you know, and put opposing teams, you know, under the pump. No one likes to sit in a mouldy dressing room, but they're going to have to lump it if they're playing the Sharks.
0: Can I say that if you've done the hard yards and gotten to a position where you can have the final at home, I think you should. Now, it's incumbent on broadcasters like you and me to stress in public service announcement that it's a death trap. You cannot go down there and come away unscathed.
1: No.
0: You're going to

0: and hail the mould, and you'll take it to your place and spread it around your family. Now, if that's your commitment to rugby league, then good on you.
1: Well, I think, Ashley, if you are a member of a community who's susceptible to what I describe as fungal infection, then don't go to the house of mould.
0: Exactly.
1: And there should be warning signs out the front if you're in any way vulnerable, if your immune system is challenged in any way. And some people do have, challenged immunity systems these days. Then you'd be mad to go to the house of mould because you'll end up with a fungal infection.
0: Now, coming back to looking at this the other way, why does Feathers want all this money? How's he going to benefit from it?
1: Yes.
0: I mean, the rugby league is groaning with money.
1: Yeah.
0: It's just getting $5 billion for the next 5 years. And
1: it comes down to numbers. If, say, you do have a semi-final between Manly and, let's say,
0: The Sharks.
1: Manly are higher on the ladder and they have the home ground advantage. How many people are you going to get there compared to having it at a neutral venue, say at,
0: Homebush.
1: Homebush. See, I don't think you're going to get more at Homebush than you would if it was the home ground advantage at Four Pines or Shark Park.
0: So many people would go down, we don't care about mould, we want to see good rugby league.
1: Yes, I know. People could wear masks, couldn't they?
0: They could. Now, we might take a short break and come back with a couple of stories to finish up with.
1: Sure.
0: Yeah.
2: 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Be part of Rugby League history with the team from Bludging on the Blind Side.
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2: The long-awaited biography of the legendary Lithgow runner Reg Duff will be released this November. The bio, entitled I Ran the Shamrocks, is written by the Walkley winner Weed Woodus, who knew the Duff well. It is a tribute to an Aussie who changed rugby league with his courageous big game interference and message relaying techniques. All the big names of the Golden Duff era have their say. Grannell, Sump, Benson, Rubble, Slaven, Fractious Bruce Woodus, Snood, Otto, Rooting King, Bludging Slug and Stomper Stains. Plus, there's a great forward from Central West Hall of Fame referee Cyril Wingy Nottle. The bio will be published by Zigzag Books and it has been described by none other than NRL Pathway Supremo Brad Fittler as the greatest contribution to rugby league history since the Gould Report into St. George. Available whenever you hear the sound of Bludging on the Blind Side.
0: Now, expansion, of course, it's all on our minds. And one of the things that's happening is the Rugby League is going to have 20 teams pretty soon. Mm. And the AFL is worried that it's going to get caught out by not having 20 teams.
1: Yeah.
0: They're getting a new team with the Tassie Devils.
1: They are.
0: And it won't be long before
1: they're... Well, assuming the stadium's built. The stadium isn't built.
0: It's not going to happen.
1: It's not going to happen.
0: Now, let's say the stadium is built. Can solve the problem with the treatment works and getting the power to that particular part of, Hobart.
1: Yep.
0: Now, the next thing is where should this next team come from?
1: Yes.
0: Now, in the rugby league, teams, there seems to be places that you can put teams almost anywhere, like that Ipswich team, which they often talk about, based on the Clydesdales.
1: Oh, yeah.
0: Or the one in Christchurch or even Wellington in New Zealand.
1: That's right.
0: They're talking about a state of origin team out of New Zealand.
1: Yeah, the Bougainville Copperheads.
0: Exactly, the Copperheads. And your now, I think, is moving up the chart, is the Solomon Islands.
1: Yes.
0: So the Bunnings too, I'm describing it as.
1: Yep.
0: Project, which I think is going to excite a lot of people.
1: It will.
0: Because the lessons Oh, well, I was going to say they've learnt the lessons out of the Bunnings one, which is obviously the Pirates, the PNG Pirates, and they'll be able to adapt to the Solomon Islands
1: well,
0: project.
1: Well, there'll be lessons learnt, won't
0: lessons
1: there?
0: Lessons learnt.
1: And sure, there are going to be some mistakes made.
0: And you know what?
1: But they can be corrected when we get to Bunnings Island 2, when the Copperheads come on board, or Solomon Islands come on board, yeah. Now, it's going to be.
0: And can I say that I think the AFL is gun-shy after the GWS experiment, let alone the Gold Coast Suns experiment, which the wheels seem to have fallen off that completely.
1: Yes.
0: At least the GWS, even though they're not winning much, are still there.
1: They're still there. Wasn't there talk of rebranding the team?
0: There is.
1: From Giants to something else?
0: Well, I'm open to offers.
1: Not so there. Big? I don't know.
0: The GWS, not so big.
1: Not so big.
0: That's got a ring to it. Yes, look, they made a big mistake there going after an area rather than a specific location.
1: Mm.
0: So that makes me think now, what's the mistakes that we learnt there that we need to apply to this next AFL team?
1: Yeah.
0: And, of course, the trouble is it doesn't immediately suggest itself where it should be.
1: No.
0: The only other place that I've thought of is or people suggest, is round the Bendigo Ballarat Goldfields area.
1: Oh, yes.
0: But
1: yes, stretching up as far as Wagga.
0: Well, that's not bad, but
1: perhaps.
0: Then watch out for the GWS trap, which is, stretches from the Anzac Bridge to the Blue Mountains.
1: Yeah, that's true.
0: Long way.
1: Yes, it's too big, too big. What about Launceston, HG?
0: Yes, well, what an interesting question that is. As we recall, there were two distinct brands of football, Australian rules football, or communities of Australian rules football, the southern part, which is centred around Hobart, and the northern part, the NTFL, centred around Launceston.
1: And they hate each other's guts, these two areas.
0: They once tried to play one competition and they wouldn't have it.
1: No.
0: After about a week, they decided, no, we want to go our separate ways again.
1: Yeah.
0: So I agree. There is a certain logic to what you're saying, is a North Tasmanian team. But then we come to the problem of financing.
1: So who'd be the Devils, all Tasmania, or are they just Northern Tasmania or Southern Tasmania, or is it both?
0: Look, the trouble is
1: both, isn't it? Well, that's not going to work.
0: It's not going to work, especially if they've got the oval.
1: Yeah.
0: The southern part's got the oval.
1: The southern part. I mean, no Northern Tasmanian's going to go and support the Devils. They're not.
0: And the beer company that fell over.
1: Boeg's.
0: Yeah, is that a northern one?
1: Let's say it is.
0: Yeah, let's say it is.
1: Yeah.
0: So all of a sudden one of your key industries and funder of your, schooner of reality is not there anymore.
1: That's right. Suddenly so southern Tasmania's got everything, haven't they?
0: Going for it, yeah. They've got Cascade.
1: They've got a casino. They've got the stadium. They've got Hobart.
0: And they've got the Devils.
1: They've got the Devils. They've got Dark Mofo. They've got nudes
0: Mona.
1: Swimming in bloody midnight. It's all happening there, isn't it? Nothing in the north.
2: 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Bludgers, get involved with the Torture Dex Challenge. All details on the blind side.
0: And Roy, speaking of expansion, the Perth Bears have signed Wallabies legend David Campo Campese as their recruitment guru as they try to tap into the best rugby talent in South Africa. I mean, that sums
1: isn't
0: up
1: that
0: what's
1: fantastic.
0: Going on. It's a great move, isn't it?
1: Well, we've worked with Campo.
0: We have.
1: He's very engaging.
0: He knows how to make a cup of coffee. I'll give him
1: he
0: that.
1: He certainly does.
0: And he would know South African rugby.
1: Better than anyone.
0: Yeah, yeah.
1: Better than anyone.
0: And so it's a very good get for the Bears.
1: Yeah. And when you mentioned this earlier today, it occurred to me that we've never really had South Africans in rugby league, have we? We've never had a Van der Heysen or a
0: Tri-Nations
1: contest. A Pollock or a Vandermeerwe. You know, these great Dutch names, Dutch South African names. Never had it in rugby league.
0: No, that's true.
1: Wouldn't that be a refreshing thing to see?
0: Are you sure there are people there who want to play rugby league?
1: I'm not sure, but Campo would know.
0: Yeah. Okay. The code switch of one of Australia's rugby's biggest names is a bold move and has the potential to be a marquee signing for the Bears, you know, unearth the marquee signing the Bears have been craving. Yeah. The trouble is, I think if you're going to have them, you've got to commit to playing some matches.

0: in South Africa. Oh, I was going to say Queenstown isn't the right word, but in the Cape or in Johannesburg.
1: Okay.
0: And then you'd have to take two teams over in the manner of Vegas.
1: Yeah.
0: So Eels v. Himalayan Western Red Bears.
1: Yes.
0: And in Cape Town this weekend. I mean, it's got the future all over it.
1: It certainly does. I'm not objecting to that. I'm leaning forward with excitement. I'm thinking, great. I'd love to see this.
0: And then, of course, as you point out, the influence of South Africa.
1: Yes.
0: It's a two-way street.
1: It is.
0: All of a sudden, you've got the Verstappens and the Vandermeermans running out in red and black jumpers.
1: Yep. No, that's got win-win written all over it.
0: According to the paper here, at worst, it's a concept worth giving a go. Mm. It's a five-year project, so it's a serious attempt to capitalise on the talent available. The Bears aim to bring players into their pathways as they develop with the goal of promoting a couple every year.
1: Right.
0: So here we have the project is understood to have been heavily driven by, wait for it, ARLC chairman Volandis, who identified Campese as the man to head it up. ARLC. I mean, how many hats does Volandis wear?
1: Wow.
0: The Australian Rugby League.
1: It doesn't surprise me. I mean, if anyone could get South African
0: rugby league
1: heads turning towards rugby league, it'd be Feathers.
0: Yes. So he says, this is Feathers, South Africa has always been a big, skillful rugby players. Mm. I've always believed you could procure a couple of their marquee players who would adapt to rugby league. Mm. It not only brings new exciting talent to our game, but a new market in South Africa, as South African rugby fans will follow their journey.
1: They would. So,
0: and once they get the sniff of people like, say, Gus Gould or, you know, Freddie Fittler, Billy Slater. It goes every which way.
1: Well, quite a number of rugby players may have converted to rugby league quite successfully.
0: And often it used to be a dual international.
1: Brett Hapworth, Michael O'Connor.
0: Michael O'Connor, yeah.
1: Ricky Stewart.
0: Yes.
1: Wally Lewis.
0: The list goes on. It's not so common now, is it?
1: Mr. Scott Goulet. Not so successfully.
0: Yeah, but that can happen. Yeah. It doesn't go back the other way much, though, does it? Oh, so I suppose Folau, would he be?
1: Yeah, that'd be.
0: Or
1: Suwali'i.
0: Yeah, and Shibuski, is he going?
1: Yeah, maybe. But it's more often comes the other way.
0: Yeah.
1: Doesn't it?
0: Well, we live in fascinating times that the growth in relationships between South Africa and Australia will be led by rugby league.
1: That's right. That's right. And we're heading to a time, and it's only occurred to me today, that we're heading towards that ideal time where we're going to be able to enjoy our rugby league perhaps every night of the week, plus the midnight game.
0: When the pubs stay open.
1: When the pubs stay open and the night economy goes through the roof. And we have Verstappen and Vandermeer running out.
0: Well, the time difference would encourage that.
1: It would.
0: You know, you might find matches starting at midnight being quite a common thing.
1: Yeah.
0: That takes us away from Bludging on the Blind side for another week. Thanks to everybody for tuning in, dialing in. Of course, if you've missed it, don't worry. It's all there on the podcast. And you might have missed a bit because you were dialing up the kettle or having a look at what was put in the post during the week. Anyway, join us next week for more of the same right here on the home of Dog Night, ABC Local Radio and ABC's Mark. Bye now.

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0: Two teams extremely familiar with one another. The grand final rematch 7 weeks on from their first meeting in the home and away season of 2026. It is Geelong and the two-time reigning premiers, the Brisbane Lions, on a cold, wet Thursday night at the Cattery. Welcome to ABC Sports coverage of Thursday night football. Corbin Middlemass alongside Matt Clinch for the call. Now, premiership pair Adam Ramanaskis and Brent Harvey and Ben Cameron with you on the boundary. Teams are in for the rest of round 17. We'll get to that. And, of course, this enthralling matchup, last year's grand final revisited. Two teams that know each other well. This, in fact, is going to be their sixth meeting, would you believe, since the start of 2025. So two teams that have played a lot of footy against one another in recent times. Final teams in just a moment. Matt Clinch is here for the call. Good evening, Clinchy.
4: Good evening, Corby. Good evening, everyone. I made the lesson and headed down the highway a little earlier tonight, given the wet weather has arrived, and that proved to be a blessing, given it is a nightmare trying to come through with the traffic. But it feels like the stage is beautifully set, as you said. A grand final rematch, two sides who will certainly shape the top four, even if they're not in there. And, you know, I think everyone feels like on their day, these are two of the contenders. And so everyone's looking over their shoulder going, will Brisbane be the side who announces themselves tonight? And that's the challenge, really. Geelong are almost at full strength. They get Bailey Smith back in, Tom Stewart. So Grime Myers is listed as emergency tonight. So on their home deck, the tactics is going to be as intriguing as the result itself. I can't wait.
0: Adam Ramanaskis, the youngest Essendon Premiership player on planet Earth. He too has made the trip. We've got a reasonable run, Ram, must be said.

0: hearing plenty of time.
1: Yeah, well, it was an interesting run. So I do love coming down to Geelong, but we live in a world of roadworks still on those roads. So they got me again a little bit, but I had a couple of phone calls to make. But
2: were they Essendon phone calls?
1: No. Catching up with a few friends. So, but look, tonight's set up for Geelong. You come down here, and if it's wet, Geelong usually win, don't they?
3: Mm.
1: So it's sort of now over to Brisbane now. Yeah, Brisbane haven't been in sparkling form, I wouldn't say, by any stretch, but this could be one where it just kickstarts their run home, I think, for the Lions.
0: Cats have won 10 in a row here at Cadinia Park. The last time they lost was to Brisbane in this corresponding fixture last year, round 15. Brisbane hadn't won here in 20 years before they finally broke through last year, Obviously en route to their premiership defence. So fascinating matchup again tonight. Teams are in. There's no late change. So no late change for either side. And that isn't always a given when it comes to the Cats.
1: Once we get to the next special comments, man, I'll ask him a question. I know he'll say yes for sure.
0: 432 games more than anyone else in the history of VFL, AFL football. Not named Scott Pendlebury. Four-time All-Australian, five-time best and fairest winner, premiership player, Brent Boomer Harvey's in the house. G'day, Boomer.
4: Yes, good afternoon, evening, I should say. Like Clinchy, came down a lot earlier today. Didn't want to have the Ramanascus effect and come 2 minutes to go, but had a bit of a chuckle of his text message that comes through and said he'll see us on Tuesday if he makes it down here. But weather's coming down in it's coming down in buckets, absolutely is. But it's funny because the ground looks unbelievable. You'd still run and bounce out there, which is what I love seeing players do. But now, looking forward to it. Rami, you touched on it. I think Brisbane are just starting to get their mojo back, and we know what they've done in September in the last couple of years. So I think they're getting back there slowly, but they're going to get there very, very surely.
1: Now, Corb, I would be an absolute Monty to have a long sleeve on tonight.
0: Yes.
1: I want to know, Boomer, he likes his guns, and he likes, particularly in the wet, you can put a bit of oil on there and they really shine up. I actually think he would be a long sleeve tonight.
4: No, well, you said I would say yes. That answer is a no. I wore a long sleeve once, Rama.
1: Yes.
4: I came back from an AC joint.
0: Yeah.
4: And I probably came back a week early, and Dennis Pagan gave me two options. You wear a long sleeve or you tape both your shoulders. So they didn't know which one it was. And I said, I ain't taping both of my shoulders. So I wore a long sleeve. And the next week, it was off. I get too hot, way too hot, Rami. I don't know how you did it for so long.
0: Jeez.
1: I loved it.
0: What about when playing for Victoria in the wet? No long sleeve then?
4: No way.
0: No.
4: And I didn't have guns then. I was 21. I was about 15 kilos.
2: Yeah. Just an EJ Witt medal. Didn't get the long sleeves.
1: I must admit, I haven't seen a Brisbane Lions long sleeve jumper.
0: Yeah, that's fair.
1: So I'm just thinking there might be, maybe there's a few coming
4: out. Who's your tip?
1: Tonight.
4: If you're going to pick one player to have it on tonight, who are you going with?
0: Well, that's a good question. There's no Brad Close tonight.
1: No.
0: He's not in the Geelong team.
1: Oh, from Brisbane, I'm thinking here.
2: Yeah, Brisbane.
1: I'm thinking Connor McKenna.
2: The Irishman.
1: Yeah?
4: Yes.
1: Or, you know what? It wouldn't surprise me if a Sam Draper rolled out.
0: Someone would not expect
1: something different.
2: A Kyle Lohman rather than a haircut, maybe.
0: The Cats and the Lions on deck again ahead of their sixth meeting in the last 16 months. Ben Cameron's in the front row of the grandstand. I've had a look for you, Ben. It's good news. 5% rain before full-time tonight, so hopefully the worst of it has cleared. Good evening to you.
5: Yeah, good evening, Corbin. Good evening, everyone. It is still chilly down here. A maximum of 14 today in G-Town. 9.5 degrees at the moment. 9.5 degrees Celsius, so a little bit chilly. Our man Steve Saunders, the hamstring expert, will have to be on his game today. No signs of the heated blanket Geelong often go with down on the bench when it is particularly cold, so they mustn't think it's too chilly down here tonight. The team's just making their way to the benches at the moment. Mark Blitzarves, who equals the most games off a rookie list, is starting the game on the bench today. No sizeable breeze to speak of.
0: In Chris Fagan's own words, it is footy's version of Federer Nadal. It is Geelong and the Brisbane Lions. Thursday night footy of round 17. Play on ABC Sport. You're with Matt Clinch.
6: Draper and Edwards to kick things off in the middle of the ground. And the opening tap goes away of Draper. Got it down towards Zach Bailey. Feeds it back to Neil. Dribbles it along the ground up towards half forward. Trying to knock it out. Rayner on all fours. Got it out to McKenna. Almost run down in the end. Just got a kick away as he sends it into the pocket. A free kick for a hold. It might have been the two who was initially in front. It's further closer to goal. And Charlie Cameron was dragged down.

0: by Mark O'Connor, and we'll get the free kick at the top of the goal square.
1: Yeah, I was actually watching this contest. The ball was about 15 metres away from where they were, and Charlie Cameron turned and grabbed him, but unfortunately...

0: Romanaskis.
1: They're so marginal, those calls inside forward 50. And we're just getting the replay now of the incident. So O'Connor starts behind Charlie Cameron. So he's got his sort of hands behind the hip. Charlie makes the initial.
2: He does.
1: Initial contact in that contest. Now, did O'Connor drag him down or did just Charlie go down with him?
2: It's a smart forward craft.
1: Yeah, it is, no doubt.
2: You make contact, they're always going to come back at you. Interesting matchup too. We spoke about whether Mullen was going to go to one of those small Brisbane forwards, straight in the middle to Lachie Neale.
3: Dream start for the road team. Draper, second tap, knocks it down. Dunkley trying to get a kick away, becomes tackler on Smith. Dispossessed. Ball spills to Zach Bailey. Shoots a kick forward for Brisbane. Slides out to the half-forward line. Morris trying to scoop it up. Wasn't clean. Knocked it away to Dempsey of the Cats. Handball to Stewart. Tackled by Rayner. Lost it. Picked up by McKenna. Jams it on the boot. Deep forward. Cameron in a tangle again. Charlie Cameron gets out the back. Toe pokes it through. 2 goals, 2 minutes for Charlie. And the Brisbane Lions, the two-time reigning premiers, have kicked the opening couple. 120 seconds in, and the Brisbane Lions, 2 straight 12, Geelong yet to score, yet to go over halfway. What a start. Thursday night footy on ABC Sport with Rammer and Boomer.
2: Unbelievable start by Charlie Cameron. There's a player in the competition that you don't want to get his end up, Rammer, and it's him, because once he gets going, he's got electric speed. He beat O'Connor that back to that goal square there quite convincingly and just got the toe poke. But another centre clearance to Brisbane. Didn't get the first cleanest possession, but the pressure on the Geelong midfielders was elite by Brisbane.
3: Might have slipped over in the gutter too as he got close to the advertising hoarding, so I hope that ankle's okay. We'll get Ben to keep an eye on that. But Charlie Cameron, the dream start, and his Brisbane Lions, 2 goals is it.
0: Such a barometer for the Brisbane Lions. Draper wins down the tap, at Holmes does the roving, gets a hand pass forward. Leicester's tackled by Bailey Smith. And a ball up inside the centre square. Cats haven't got it past here so far as it's thrown in the air. Draper just slaps it forward. Gains 15 metres, running onto it. Tanner Bruin kicks off the outside of the boot. Not intentionally, but it worked. And a mark's taken by Dempsey under the Hickey stand wing. Looks up to half forward. Jack Henry takes the mark in front of Gallup. He's out to the left, just inside 50. Geelong's first foray forward. He's got Manor on the move. He's got Wilmot for company this afternoon. He burns him off, running into the left forward pocket and takes the mark. Still on a tighter angle, but 10 metres closer to goal. 30 disposals and 5 goals the last time these two sides faced at the Gabba. He would have been the player who was on the whiteboard for the Brisbane Lions defenders.
1: Wilmot was there. He's in front of him initially on that lead, but Manor kept going and they honoured the lead.
0: So it's the wrestle, whether you play in front or play behind. Shaw Manor starting out to the left. The mature age recruit for Geelong comes in, fires on goal. It's across the face of goal and misses to the right-hand side. Geelong one behind, 2-2. Charlie Cameron goals at the other end through 4 minutes.
1: If you're playing in front, you're cutting off the lead. You're not letting your direct opponent run past you.
3: Wilmot on the kick out. Game 99 for Darcy Wilmot. All of them consecutive since debut. The 2022 elimination final goes short to Leicester. Long kick to the wing and Tom Stewart up on the shoulders of Draper takes the intercept mark. Superb centering kick. And Shannon Neale marks in the hole at centre half forward. Neale kick from 50 out straight in front.
2: Yeah, great call, Corbin. It was a beautiful kick by Stewart. Intercept mark, as you said, but the kick just popped the kick over the Brisbane player. Into a little bit of space for Neale and a great spot on the ground compared to where Manor was. Kicking from row 3 on the boundary, you're kicking directly in front.
3: This man is one of the longest kicks in footy, Shannon Neale. He can absolutely whack him even on a cold night. As his drop punt here sails goalward, it's not the distance that's the issue, it's the accuracy. Misses left. Brisbane 2 straight, Geelong 2 behinds. We're 5 minutes in, Thursday night footy on ABC Sport. No late change.
0: Wilmot looks to bring Brisbane back into play. Into the back pocket for Answorth. Works it up to Bailey. Transition relatively easy here. Will Ashcroft takes the mark. Kicks up towards half forward. Spawned away from Shannon Neale as Harris Andrews was in there. Socket off the ground by Zach Bailey. Running on it, Holmes gets there first for Geelong. Feeds it back to centre half back. Kolodziejczyk out past to Guthrie and now away. Stewart a bit more space. Back in the lineup. Sends Geelong inside 50. Neil in the back against three. Can't take the mark. Harris Andrews gets a hand pass away. Answorth feeds it back to Gallup. Just kicks across his body. Get it out of there. Up towards Stewart. He competes in the air against Zach Bailey. Spills out. Holmes can't get a clean hand pass away. Bruin tries to clean it up. And O'Shea Mullen gets a block and should pick up against the boundary.
3: Handball away to Stewart, trying to give it back.

0: Back to Mullen, couldn't quite trap it. Spills to Bailey. Hand pass away to Tunstall. Brisbane now with it. Short kick to McKenna. Hand pass back to Tunstall. Running boundary line. Kicks down the wing over the head of Hipwood. Kolodziejczyk intercepts. Knocks it away to Bruin. Traps the footy. Geelong work it out. Or hang on, out of zone umpire says Bruin, as he went to grab the footy, jumped in front of the legs of Hipwood and tripped him. So even though Bruin won the ball, he gives away the free. Hipwood to centre half forward. Dunkley marks, chips it closer to goal, and Berry marks uncontested left half forward. And that is a controversial moment. So Bruin got there first, grabbed the footy. Berry continues to move it closer to goal. Short kick into the left forward pocket for Morris. Despite the fact Bruin won the ball, got there first, Hipwood went flying over the top. And
1: just a bad...
0: The guy who attacks the ball gives away the free.
1: It's a bad rule. And then we have the case of O'Connor just want to be really sticky with Charlie Cameron and not come out to Logan here. That's poor pressing by Geelong.
0: And we get another look at this. Three-quarter time last week, revisited. Morris walks off his line, hooks it through for a goal. You can't take this one off him. And Geelong have spotted Brisbane the first three. We're 7 minutes in and the reigning champs, three straight 18. Geelong two behinds, 7 minutes in. What a start to Thursday night footy in round 17 on ABC Sport. So, Adam Ramanaskas, Brent Harvey.
2: So Eric Hipwood, in that contest with Tanner Bruin, actually got Tanner Bruin high. So his leg came through and hit Tanner Bruin in the head.
0: Right.
2: So there's no possible scenario where that's a free kick.
0: It's what they've called contact below the knees.
2: Yeah, they have.
3: So Bruin's tried to dive on the footy, and the umpires viewed that as contact below the knees.
1: So when you get off to a good start here, Raman, I'm just going to go back to Charlie Cameron kicking the first two goals in 2 minutes. His man doesn't want to leave him, but it leaves Logan Morris sitting 15 metres out in the forward pocket all on his own, the full forward.
3: Fourth into the ruck, Edwards wins down the tap for Geelong. Will Ashcroft try to soccer it as Tom Atkins was competing for the footy. And Bailey Smith lays the tackle and Bruce Reville gets back and gives the footy back to the umpire. Thrown aloft, Fort wins down the tap, spills out the way of Will Ashcroft. He's tackled by two Geelong players, Bailey Smith and Tom Atkins. And it's just to the left of the centre, circles out towards the Hickey stand wing. Brisbane by 16 points, 3-1 early. Fort wins down the tap. Keeping his footing was Dempsey. Gets the hand pass away to Holmes. Works it forward to Bailey Smith. Looks up inside 50. Neil the target. Andrews in front. Thumps it down to the front. Reveal's able to gather. One way then the other. Gets around Atkins. Sends it up the wing. Rainer against two. Almost juggled the mark. Knocked away at the last moment. Tanner Bruin loses it. His hand pass chopped up by Levi Ashcroft. Gave it to brother Will. High up and under kick. Hipwood underneath it. O'Sullivan made the spoil. O'Sullivan over it for Geelong. Can't knock it clear. Rainer gets down. Hand pass to Will Ashcroft. Clever little kick up towards half forward. That's where the mark is taken. Tunstall looks up inside 50. The leader's on. No mark taken by Charlie Cameron. Trying to burn off in the end mark O'Connor, who follows up with a good second effort. Knocks the ball away from Berry and over the boundary line.
1: And
3: the umpire has said insufficient intent to keep it in.
1: So you know what?
3: Geelong free kick
1: at the end of the day, he's right. He wanted that to go out of bounds, but greasy conditions. Yeah, play on.
3: Didn't disguise it well enough, Boomer.
1: No, I don't think he did, but his intention was to get the ball out of bounds, so bad decision.
0: O'Connor goes back to O'Sullivan. He overcooks the short kick in the defensive arc. Turnover, and Levi Ashcroft marks in the corridor, 20 out straight in front. Tried to kick it to Guthrie, overcooked the kick, and an easy intercept chest mark for Levi straight in front.
1: Rabba, one of the first things the coaches put on the board when you go interstate is to start well, take the crowd out of it. Well, Brisbane couldn't get any faster than this. This has been sensational.
0: The two-time reigning premiers, they've set themselves for this with the extra run-up to the night. And Levi Ashcroft, the man with the great genes, knocks it through. And the Brisbane Lions have kicked the first four. The Lions in rhythm, four straight to two behinds. We're 10 minutes in and the reigning premiers are 22 up. Thursday night footy on ABC Sport with Rama and Boomer.
2: Well, it's really, so two of their goals have come from direct mistakes. So the first being O'Connor with the free kick to Charlie Cameron in the goal square. That one there, O'Sullivan overcooks the kick going inside the corridor. And even the Logan Morris goal, it's, you know, forced Jared Berry to kick the goal from 45 metres out rather than able to pass the ball over to Logan Morris. So it's not Brisbane's great play at the moment, I wouldn't say. I think it's more Geelong's errors that that have got this lead for the Lions.
3: Over 100 points in their last three games, the Brisbane Lions fought out of the ruck, squeezed the kick up towards half forward. Rayner bumped away by Humphreys. Hand pass from Dunkley, back to Fort, couldn't get a clean kick away. Humphreys takes it back for Geelong. Hand pass to Conan, kicks inside 50. Jack Henry the target. Gallup made the spoil, kept his footing as Henry went to ground. He wins the ball across half-back and kicks out to Bruce Reville. He marks to the Brisbane Lions and looks up the wing. Ashcross leads into that space. Brisbane by 22 points. Gave it back to Reville. Runs the boundary line. Shins it up to half forward. Awkward ball for forward. Can't gather it. Mark O'Connor gathers to Geelong. Hand pass to Bailey-Smith to the run of Holmes. Searching hand pass. Left a little for Martin still to do. Can't gather it. Lester bumps him out of the way. Cameron gathers. Chips it over the top. There are players streaming forward. And the mark is taken by Zach Bailey in the left forward pocket. Oh, their pressure is on Brisbane.
2: Again, though, Clinchy, another mistake by Geelong there. Max Holmes trying to hand pass the ball 30 metres. It was all too hard for Jack Martin there. When he went for that ground ball, there's three Brisbane Lions players around him ready to pounce. So
1: was that the pressure from Brisbane Lions, or that was just a skill error? It looked like
2: both.
1: Didn't it?
2: I think it was both.
3: Two goals against Sydney last week for Zach Bailey. One of the most talked about players.
2: Yep.
3: As he comes in and drives it through from the left forward pocket from 45 metres out. It's an almighty roar in the opening quarter from the Brisbane Lions as they put on the first five goals of the match. Five goals in 12 and a half minutes to leave the Cats in their wake. Five straight 30. Geelong have missed two shots at the other end there, two behinds. Thursday night footy with Brent Harvey and Adam Romanaskis.
1: The pressure is there. You're spot on. Geelong are making silly skill errors, but the coaching staff at Geelong would be absolutely furious. Five goals, Corbin. How many inside 50 do you think they've had?
4: Five
1: goals from five inside 50s. Every time the ball's gone in, Brisbane Lions have looked unbelievably well set up. Five goals. That's what they won't be happy with. What a kick too. Well, in a great position to see that. Did not look like missing, did it?
0: Not once. Five straight to two behinds. An overwhelming start from the two-time reigning premiers. Taconi wins the hit out and the clearance. Kicks out wide for Geelong, but turns it over and Reville's got it. And this is what they've had problems with, is getting the ball back off Brisbane. Short kick out wide for Levi Ashcroft. And they have made Geelong bleed on the turnover already tonight. What an efficient start. Levi Ashcroft kicks down to half forward. Only a dozen minutes in. Off the pack. Spills down underneath McKenna. Socks it inside 50. Charlie Cameron. Handball away to Bailey. He's kicked two in a minute. This is overwhelming. A lights out start from the premiers. Brisbane have kicked six inside 14 minutes. And it's six love Brisbane. Six goals to zip. A 34-point buffer for the two-time reigning champs. Thursday night footy on ABC Sport. Adam Romanaskis, Brent Harvey.
2: Oh, it's a flex boomer. That's what it is from Brisbane. It's like, hey, we're the reigning champs here. We've come down to Gidinia Park to play. But again, you look at that contest when the ball, it's a very shallow entry by Brisbane at the top of 50. But Zach Bailey didn't have an opponent. He did not have an opponent there. First at the front and centre, he got the ball at front and centre to give a little handball. Then he went again, and he just had space to snap it over his right shoulder.
3: Cats coming off the back of their bye. They might be still in that. Out of the middle, Levi Ashcroft squeezes the kick to half forward. And the mark is taken by Lawson Humphreys across half back. In front of Zach Bailey on this occasion. Two goals to Charlie Cameron, two goals to Zach Bailey in the Brisbane Lions. Six opening goals of the match. Out to Mark O'Connor at halfback. Out past to Colin Jasny, looks up to half forward. Wiltshire tried to use his body against Answorth. Boundary umpire slipped over. It's our man Ian Burrows that gets to his feet. Lasso free kick going the way of the Lions across halfback. So slippery conditions for players and for umpires tonight. And Harris Andrews has it in the back pocket. He veers out to the right. Sends it long up the wing. Draper's the target. Presents in front of O'Connor. Through his fingertips, Stewart gathers. Gets a hand pass forward to Blitzavs. Releases Max Holmes. The speedy cat puts it inside 50. Dangerfield and Jack Henry is there. Gallop over the top. Punches it out of play. A throw in. 45 metres out from the Cats' goal. The players stand in. It's the Brisbane Lions by 34 points through 15 minutes.
0: Saw him putting in some work around the town the other day. Ian Burrows, he was zipping around getting ready for tonight. So he's in form, good traction on his shoes that night. So
3: quicker than you?
0: Heading in opposite direction. So, yeah, he was putting some space on me. Boundary throw in. Mano got a hand pass away to Ollie Henry. Hand pass to centre-half forward. Picked up by Humphreys. Handball knocked down. Lohman got a handball away to Answorth. Couldn't clear. Comes to Will Ashcroft.

0: bobbles around, throw a blanket over 20 players, eventually comes to Guthrie, his hand pass knocked down two. Holmes collects, Rayner's got him a little high, free kick for Holmes. Cats will get it between wing and half forward. And Holmes with the inside 50 kick, looks for Shannon Neal, finds him. Just plucks it over the top of Levi Ashcroft and marks in that channel at right half forward.
1: Rayner let him off the hook there, Corb. Now, Brisbane had fought, you know, a little bit of territory to get it going their way, then just Rayner came in too aggressive.
0: Incredible. I know you called them out, Boomer. So six inside 50s for six straight to start for Brisbane. Geelong have been inside seven times now. Two behinds. This man's missed one already. He needs this. Shannon Neal hits the post. The Lions have kicked them. They've been efficient. Geelong haven't. And there's a 33-point gap in the game. We're only 17 minutes in. Thursday night footy on ABC Sport. Brisbane by 33.
1: The other stat is Brisbane has taken five marks inside forward 50 early. So that's the other thing. They've been able to take those marks inside their forward arc. Will Ashcroft looks up to the wing. Gallup almost takes the mark. Just lost it at the last moment. He's tackled and dispossessed. Umpire circles and will pull it up. Shu Mullen lays the tackle.
2: That's a set play for Brisbane. We see Harris Andrews go to the wing last week to take for a couple of long kicks for the kickouts. They just had Gallup and Gardner both go to the wing for that long kick.
1: Bradley Smith's able to break a tackle for Geelong, get the hand pass to Manor, feeds it back up the wing to Koning, sends it back from where it came for Geelong. Dangerfield's the target, outnumbered. Gardner slapped it down, Gallup knocks it forward. Neal gets a hand pass to Answorth, his kick is smothered. It ricochets to Wilmot, almost run down by Dangerfield. Just got a kick up to half-back, impeded though as Edwards tries to knock it down. As the Lions player has gone down as the ball spills back to Tom Stewart. Reloads inside 50. In the pack, Blitzavs can't take the mark. Front and centre, Ollie Henry bumped off it. Wilmot tries to knock it out. Wilshere got it to Manor. Kicks towards the goal square. Jack Henry lost his footing. And the ever-reliable Harris Andrews takes the intercepting mark.
2: They're on Brisbane. You're right, Rammer. Yeah. Their pressure is elite. Every time Geelong get the ball, everything looks hard for them at the minute.
1: Space is closed down really quickly.
0: Well, their big game routine tonight with the extra night in Geelong in the lead-up. Switches on. Kick out to Andrews. Andrews in the back pocket to the defensive side of the wing for Levi Ashcroft. He goes short laterally to Neal. And Neal just dabs the kick back out wide to Levi, who's been busy early. Kick to goal. Got a defensive side of the wing here. Wants to take on Manor on the mark. In the end, decides just to kick in hope. Down the wing on that eastern side. Off the pack, spills in front of Atkins and Reveal. Reveal tackles him to ground. Umpire says, I'll have it. The ball up. So Levi Ashcroft with six early disposals. Bailey's had it nine times and kicked two. We're only 19 minutes in. Brisbane by 33.
1: Two rucks tangle. Fort and Edwards need to get a tap there. In goes Answorth. Tackled by Bailey Smith. The ball spills clear and he'll be penalised holding the ball. Smith will get the free kick. Wondering how often has this happened in Geelong. So Swamp Thing on X says this is the first time Geelong have had six goals scored against them to start a game since 2001. The kick is a turnover. Another poor error here. And Logan Morris is going to make them pay. He'll put through his second. Oh, Bailey Smith of all players with a turnover. You wouldn't expect that. And the Brisbane Lions are hunting the opportunities. The opening now seven goals of the match through 19 and a half minutes. Seven straight 42 to Geelong three behinds. Brent Harvey and Adam Ramanaskis ring the bell. This is, at the moment, a whitewash.
2: Well, we've seen this before, though. Round one this year, Fremantle, Geelong. I think Fremantle kicked eight. Did they kick eight straight to Geelong's nothing or maybe one goal? Geelong come back and won the game. But before we pump Brisbane up, Logan Morris is very, very lucky he kicked that ball because McKenna was about 25 metres clear running into an open goal and he chose to kick it. But as a coach, an old coach of mine would say, live and die by the sword, son.
3: You do. You do. But that, again, that's the fourth goal, really, that's been gifted to Brisbane through just poor Geelong play.
0: It was 8-3 that day, Boomer.
2: It was 8-3. There you go.
0: Time. It's 7 to zip here. Geelong out of the middle. Sam De Koning tumbles a kick to centre-half forward. Ollie Henry collects. Handball slides through the hands of Bailey Smith. So the turnover and then let one go there. Draper wins it for Brisbane. Kicks up to halfway. Fort got it. Out to Lohman. Hand pass away to Rayner. Handball to Dunkley. Brisbane inside 50 again. High up and under and O'Sullivan Kent underneath it. Takes the intercept mark for Geelong. And we don't see the Cats punked like this on their home patch too often. Seven goals to seven goals straight to three behind. So that's the first entry Brisbane have had that hasn't led to a goal. We're 21 minutes into the game. Kick comes wide to Atkins. He goes down the boundary line and Fletcher sees it out right on halfway. It is Brisbane by 39 points, seven goals to zip. 21 minutes in. It's all Brisbane Thursday night footy here at the Cattery.
1: Shannon Neal with two behind. Sean Manor, the other one. That game in which Sean Manor had 30 disposals. Kicked five straight earlier in the year at the Gabba. Brisbane are having their revenge tonight. Draper gets it down to Zach Bailey. Kick is partially smothered. Goes to work. Hand pass comes out to Perry. He's kick up the wing. In front, Rayner takes the mark. In front of Lawson Humphreys. Turns and looks inside 50. Logan Morris trying to race back. And Sullivan's read the ball well on two occasions. Takes the mark this time. Standing tall in front in the right back pocket. Brisbane by 39 points.
3: 50. It's got to be 50.
0: O'Sullivan trying to draw Morris on the mark. Got a handball away to Stewart. He was taken high by Lohman and a free kick Stewart back pocket.
3: Well, it's a 50-metre penalty.
4: He's moving the mark. Yep.
3: Yeah, Morris was moving on the mark.
4: But just even that handball to Stewart then, the fundamentals of football, kicking, marking, handball, Geelong are just not doing it well at the minute.
0: Brisbane, seven goals in their first seven entries, lead by 39. Stewart, contest kick to the wing. Shannon Neal slides through his hands. Ball spills down to Manor. Surge kick forward for Geelong. Up into space, half forward flank. Answorth and Ollie Henry both there. They share it out of bounds and a throw-in 55 out from the Cats' goal.
4: The basics of football, we see a quick kick from a pack. Rayner's in front of his man by 3 metres. They're the little things Geelong have got tied up right now. Otherwise, the game's just going to slip away really quickly for him.
1: The voice of Brent Harvey alongside Adam Romanaskis with you. Thursday night footy on ABC Sport. Edwards shoved out of it by Draper. He did get a touch to it, Edwards, though. Draper volleys it up the wing. Bailey Smith will get their first tackle by Lohman. Loses the footy. O'Sullivan's clean. Hand pass forward looking for Manor. Knocked away from him by Fletcher. Wilkshire can't gather. He tried to throw a boot at it. And this will be a lasso free kick, will it?
3: Yep.
1: Down the way of the Brisbane Lions. The umpires are just going to check. Well, they did get a boot to it, or it was a stray hand pass.
4: They're giving the free kick. No review.
3: No, that's a free kick.
1: It seemed reasonably. Obviously, he tried to kick.
3: It wasn't accidental.
4: Did he get a kick for that rammer that went 4 centimetres?
3: Yeah.
4: You
3: would claim it as a stat.
1: So Fletcher across half back into the middle of the ground. Up went Hipwood. Almost sunk Katessa. Couldn't take the mark. Tanner Bruin in the back. Gets a hand pass away to Humphreys. Everything for Geelong's under pressure. Kicks out towards Mannery. Marks on the wing. Feigns the hand pass to Holmes. Looks up towards half forward. Kicked over the head of O'Shea Mullen. Neal comes out. Presents. That's Shannon Neal for Geelong. Knocked away from Harris Andrews. Wilkshire tries to lay the tackle. They have it trapped underneath him. And the umpire will ball it up. It's 55 metres out from Geelong's goal. But the players stand in. Brisbane with the opening seven goals of the match. They lead by 39.
0: Draper gets rid of his opposing ruckman, grabs it out of the ruck, kicks to a contest on the wing. Three Cats flew, staying down McKenna. Hand pass to Brisbane, away to Morris, hand pass to Hipwood. Unorthodox kick down the wing, got it to McKenna. Handball back to Morris, look away handball, cold turnover. And Stewart should intercept. In the end, he knocks it away to Blitzarfs. Morris trying to run him down and make up for the mistake. Hand pass goes wide and out of play. Fletcher sees it over, throwing in front of the benches. Thursday night footy on ABC Sports, seven goals straight Brisbane. Geelong three behind, spent an explosive opening term, less than 25 minutes in. Lions by 39 points. Boundary throwing right on halfway. Draper and Edwards share it down. Draper sockers it away straight to Blitzarfs. Playing as an on-baller. Got it out for the Cats to Dangerfield. Long kick to half forward. Arriving Lester. Bangs bodies with Andrews. Knocks it out of play. And a boundary throw in half forward for the Cats.
3: Love that. So Andrews sits under the ball. Lester comes across as the third man in. But then Ainsworth and Lester pick up Harris Andrews off the ground. That's what showing care for your teammate is about.
1: Two goals to Morris, two goals to Cameron, two goals to Bailey in Brisbane's opening seven goals. Draper once more got rid of his opponent ruck. This time Shannon Neal up the wing. Hipwood takes the contested mark, wedged in between Blitzavs and Edwards.
3: That's play on.
1: Didn't seem to be 15 to Logan Morris. He marks in front of the Brisbane bench. They tell him there's 25 and a half minutes gone in the opening term. If he is out to the right, sends it up towards 50. Duckley in from the side. In the end, didn't go for it. Crashed into College Asney. Gathered by Bailey Smith at the back. Hand pass to O'Connor. Around his body to Holmes. Who takes the mark at right half back. A chance for Geelong to catch their breath. How adventurous does he want to be? He goes for it into the middle of the ground. Tanner Bruin's the target. He marks in front of Wilmot. It opens up space. He's just held up a little bit by Wilmot, so he gets the hand pass while on his backside to Kolodziejczyk. Out to Wiltshire, who was loose on the wing, trying to get the ball. They kick up towards Ollie Henry. He marks just inside 50. The difference here between Brisbane's shots and Geelong's shots, he's out wide to the left. He plays on and veers out to the right. Opens up the angle, long to the goal square. In from the side, Jeremy Cameron, and offhands. It goes through for a minor score. So four behinds for the Cats to Brisbane, seven straight 42. 26 minutes gone. Opening term on Thursday night footy on ABC Sport.
4: Yeah, talk about care, Rammer, and I've seen Harris Andrews give Draper a massive cook earlier on in the game. Draper just comes back, punches that one through. Harris Andrews picks him up and taps him on the backside and says, well done.
0: Fletcher's kick out goes very wide, and the end Blitzarms takes the intercept mark. Half forward for Geelong.
3: Hasn't touched the ball yet, Jezza, in this quarter.
0: So Blitzarms here about 70 metres out to pump it back inside 50. Entry number 13 for the Cats, yet to kick a goal. Spills down to Lockie Neal. He's tackled immediately, and the ump says ball up. 20 metres out from the Cats' goal at the Barwon River end. Brisbane kicked seven goals in their first seven entries. Geelong have kicked four behinds from now, 13 forward, 50 thrusts. Comes down towards Smith. Hand pass out to Dangerfield. Danger working the angles, hooking it back. Goldwood misses far side. And behind, trying to snap on his left peg. Seven straight to five behinds. Make or miss league. It's been that kind of night. Brisbane have made them. Geelong haven't. The Lions lead it by 37 points.
3: That's a great kill.
1: Oh, Wilmot risky. Going for Levi Ashcroft. No mark taken. Ollie Henry was there. Spills out to Lester. Hand pass to Bruce Reville. Across up back. They're out here. Dunkley marks centre of the Hickey stand wing. Plays on. Wants someone to lead up at him. Logan Morris does that. He marks in front of Kolodziejczyk. He's 70 out from home. Lohman's the deepest target. Puts it in that direction. And he lost his opponent, Tanner Bruin. And leads up to the footy and takes the mark. Directly in front, almost 35 metres out. Just a different class there.
3: Oh, it was a great option. Like, Tanner Bruin's not a defender. He barely knows where the back line is in a game of football. So you see Lohman there in a genuine one-on-one. Just get the ball in. Put it into a little bit of space and let Lohman go to work.
1: All the Brisbane stars are shining in this opening quarter. And Kai Lohman wants to join them as he puts through an eighth goal for Brisbane in this opening quarter. The first eight goals of the match. What a turn-up it's been by the reigning premiers. 28 and a half minutes gone. Eight straight 48 to the Geelong Cats, five behinds. Brent Harvey and Adam Remenaskis, your experts. Thursday night footy on ABC Sport.
4: Well, it's a transition goal, Rama. You said it was a great kick out. It went to a 50-50, but Brisbane were good enough to win it.
3: Yeah.
4: The kick by Dunkley, he was about 80 out, and he was actually pointing to, Logan Morris,
3: yeah,
4: come
3: Morris.
4: To me, and he just popped it in front of him, did the work. They had, Brisbane had players out.
3: Yeah,
4: they had three options there. In the end, it was a one-on-one, and you're spot on. Bruin doesn't want to be there, and Lohman, forward craft, it was perfect. It's a massive start by the Brisbane Lions, massive.
0: Draper and Edwards go at it in the ruck. Draper won it down. Will Ashcroft slips over. Holmes wins the footy. Runs it out the front door of the centre square. Drives it deep to full forward. Shannon Neal competes. No marks. Spills to Andrews, who broke up the mark. Comes to Berry. Hand pass away to Wilmot. Dumps a kick to halfback and finds Levi Ashcroft, who marks in front of Stewart. Levi flares it to the boundary line. Finds Answorth. Eight straight to five behinds, half-hour mark opening term. Answorth about to go long down the wing. Draper in the contest. Off hands, spills close to the boundary line, stays alive. Pack of about 15 bodies. Cats win it. Edwards, hand pass to Atkins. Tumbles a kick to half forward. Off hands, spills down Brisbane's way. Lester Clever just outside of the boot. Sockers to Levi Ashcroft. He missed it. Had a fresh air shot. Dangerfield. Hand pass to Ollie Henry. Tackled. Holding the ball. Free kick Brisbane halfback. Ben Cameron on the boundary. Ben.
5: Yeah, so Mark Blitzarves, after that last goal, just ran over to the bench, had a good minute discussion with the bench about their strategies, what they're trying to do before running back to position to get ready for the resumption of the game.
1: Thanks, Ben. Levi Ashcroft's kick up the wing, chopped off by Tom Stewart, kicks a half forward. Ollie Henry and Jack Henry were both in the pack. It was Jack who had the fly. Dangerfield from Hendon against the boundary. Something to build on. A touch of class from Patrick Dangerfield out wide to the right. And after five behinds to start the match, finally Geelong have a goal and it comes through their captain. Didn't they need that right on the stroke of quarter time? Brisbane 8 straight 48 to Geelong 1-5-11 as they start the climb back. Thursday night footy on ABC Sport with Adam Romanaskis and Brent Harvey.
3: Well, it's certainly a big climb. Clinchy there, so they did need a touch of brilliance and Dangerfield there from outside 50 as well. So he's cleared that line quite comfortably there.
1: He willed that home in the end.
3: Yeah, he did. We're talking about 2 seconds on the clock. So you know, just an important one. So 6 scoring shots to 8. So that's where Chris Scott looks at it and goes, okay, we're not out of this game by any stretch. It's just Brisbane have been incredibly efficient.
0: 37 points the margin, and that'll do us. And if we're going with the boxing analogies and the two heavyweights in the competition, well, that is a first-round knockout for the Lions. 8-1. 8-1-5. And the Brisbane Lions by 37 points at quarter time. What a start. They kicked the first 8 goals of the game. They scored goals from their first 7 entries. The goal kickers to quarter time, Morris, Charlie Cameron and Zach Bailey, all with 2 each. 1 for Lohman and 1 for Levi Ashcroft. Meanwhile, for Geelong, as Clinchy called moments ago, Patrick Dangerfield has kicked their only goal in that opening quarter. 8-1-5. And the two-time reigning champs lead it by 37 at quarter time. Your thoughts throughout the night, 0437 774 774. Back with the thoughts of Rama and Boomer in just a moment. 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
1: Charlie Cameron was dragged down by Mark O'Connor and we'll get the free kick at the top of the goal square. So just 4 disposals, about to be 5 for the opening goal of the match, and Charlie Cameron has footy in hand for the dream start for the visitors. Cameron sends it straight through the middle, gives Brisbane a rev on the road, and they strike first inside the opening minute.
0: O'Connor goes back to O'Sullivan. He overcooks the short kick in the defensive arc. Turnover, and Levi Ashcroft marks in the corridor, 20 out straight in front. The two-time reigning premiers, they've set themselves for this with the extra run-up to the night. And Levi Ashcroft, the man with the great genes, knocks it through. Spills down underneath McKenna, socks it inside 50. Charlie Cameron, handball away to Bailey. He's kicked 2 in a minute. This is overwhelming. A lights-out start from the premiers.
1: Only Henry and Jack Henry were both in the pack. It was Jack who had the fly. Dangerfield from Hendon against the boundary. Something to build on. A touch of class from Patrick Dangerfield. Out wide to the right. And after 5 behinds to start the match, finally Geelong have a goal and it comes through their captain. Didn't they need that right on the stroke of quarter time?
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0: Little sample off the SMS. Brett and Canberra. Hi, Corby. Shut the gate. This is over. Cats look half asleep. Appreciate that. Marcus at Lake Toba. If the chaos continues, Geelong will need to get smart. Rich from Ocean Grove. Nice call by the team, but hard listening from a Cats fan. Thanks, Rich. Nice to hear from you. 0437 774 774, the SMS number. The Lions, they kick the first 8 goals of the game. They lead it by 37 at quarter time. Ahead of Boomer and Rama, Ben Cameron is on the boundary. Ben.
5: Yeah, this has been an interesting quarter time break. It did look like Mark Blitzarves brought the group in at the start. They were all in and he was flailing his arms around, gesticulating, flapping his head around. He was very strong in the feedback he was giving to the group. Chris Scott never seems to look flustered no matter what's happening. He sort of casually puts on his big puffer jacket and cruises out to the group. He's looked a little more there's a little more gesticulating going on and a little more demonstrative than perhaps we usually see with Chris given this start.
0: Thanks, Ben. What do you make of it? Boomer, Rama, quarter time, 37-point buffer for the premiers.
4: Yeah, Ben, we've obviously got a great view from up here. It looked like Patrick Dangerfield took over from Blitzarves as well and was showing some really good leadership there. I'm not sure what he was saying clearly, but it would be something along the line. Let's kick more goals because that quarter was all Brisbane Lions. And it was on the back, and Rama mentioned it a couple of times, on the back of Brisbane's pressure. They did everything right. It was fantastic. Geelong looked the fundamentals just weren't there. They were fumbling the skill errors by hand. I don't think it's super wet down there now, Benny, so that's probably no excuse. But the inside 50s again, so I mentioned that the first seven inside 50s are all goals, and that's something I'm sure that the Geelong coaches will want to change right now and speak to their players about. But it was unbelievable. Six goals, Rammer, from turnover, I think you pointed out. That's huge in the first quarter of football, especially for an unbelievable outfit like Geelong.
3: Well, you look at that, 15 inside 50s to 11 in Geelong's favour. So, you know, that's going at a terrific rate there. You're talking about 60 inside 50s for the game, which most teams, particularly Geelong, would be winning. I think, so in Chris Scott's case here, you're going, okay, a lot of their goals have come from mistake rather than great play. So let's not get too stressed out about the situation. They don't need to come into halftime with the lead, although that would be nice. Let's cut the lead. Let's win the quarter 4-2, 5-2, and just start to make inroads into what Brisbane are doing. Brisbane, on the other hand, will be saying, hey, we didn't get our goals through great play, as I said. We got our goals through pressure. So, Corb, Clinchy, you both mentioned a number of times that Brisbane pressure was up, was on tonight. You could see the intent of what they wanted to do. They wanted to put Geelong under constant pressure to make them make a decision really quickly. When you force a team to make a decision quickly, they'll generally kick the ball up in the air, they'll handball, and it won't go to a target, or in many cases here, two kicking errors that caused goals. So, O'Sullivan in the back pocket goes central to Guthrie, misses it. Then the other one was Bailey Smith, goes back across the ground, inside 50, goal.
4: Rabbi, we talk about in football clubs the little things.
3: Yeah.
4: And tonight, in the first quarter, it feels like Brisbane are doing those little things so much better. We've seen right in front of us, centre wing, Geelong, three players to go and spoil the ball. Brisbane player, two Brisbane players are on the ground. They transition, they go. There's a quick kick from a stoppage. Brisbane are in front of their Geelong opponents. They're the little things that add up.
0: 37 points, the lead for the Premiers. Into the second term we go. Smith tackled immediately. Ball spills to Lachie Neal. Handball to Bailey. Dispossessed by a falling body in Atkins. Holmes collects the Sharon. Drives it right to the goal line. Gallup punches it away from Jack Henry and through for a minor score. Ben Cameron on the boundary. 36-point lead for the Lions.
5: Just in case it comes up during the week, I think there was a brief moment there where Tom Atkins ran on the ground in the first quarter before Ollie Dempsey had come off. They quickly rectified it. It was after a goal. I'm not sure the interchange steward picked it up, but just in case it comes up during the week.
1: Well, too many on the field. Thanks, Benny. Fletcher's long kick to half back. It's spawned away from Gardner and out of play. So Brisbane's best first quarter since round 18 last season against Port Adelaide. They kicked 8-4 on that occasion. They put it 8 straight tonight. While the Cats have had a couple of one-goal opening quarters. That was last year in the prelim final against Hawthorn in round 15. Down here at the Cattery last year against the Brisbane Lions. From the stoppage, Fort was able to get it down to Lachie Neal. Sends it up the wing. Hipwood presents. Can't take the mark. O'Sullivan makes the spoil for Geelong. Bailey Smith can't reel it in front of the boundary line. In front of the red chicky stand. And the boundary throw in. Brisbane by 36 points. What sort of response will we be able to see from Geelong? Interestingly, the inside 50s, Geelong had more, 15-11, despite Brisbane kicking 8 straight from their 11 inside 50s. Fort and Edwards. Edwards wins down the tap to Bailey Smith. Hand pass looking for Atkins, who just pushed off Zach Bailey, gathered the footy. Fletcher tackles him across the boundary line. The boundary umpire will spin it back into play. Still under the hickey stand. Brisbane by 36 points. 2 minutes gone, second quarter.
4: Interesting to see Mullen starting on the bench in the second quarter. Lachie Neal, only the 5 touches in the first quarter, but got a clearance just then and looking for Mullen, couldn't find him because he's on the bench.
0: 8 straight to 1-6. Brisbane by 36 points from the boundary throw-in. Holmes knocked off it. Edwards goes and collects. Hand pass to Manor. Feeds a handball forward for the Cats to Dempsey. Look away. Handball good to Bailey Smith. On the run. Smith shoots Goldwood. He misses wildly out to the right. In the end, he's lucky to score. And behind, make it 1-7 for Geelong. 8 goals straight, meanwhile, for Brisbane. Same scoring shots. Brisbane by 35. Ben Cameron on the boundary.
5: I wonder if that's a change of approach for Geelong. It would seem strange, Boomer, that Mullum would start on the bench if he was going to be running with him.
4: Yeah, absolutely. He'd be normally starting on the ground straight to him.
1: Cats have got it through. Guthrie inside 50. Martin the target. Can't take the mark. Spinning through traffic. Jack Henry. Clean gather. Half pass back to Martin from the right forward. Pocket hits the post. Slams it into the right woodwork. Oh, Cats cannot get anything clicky at the moment. 1-8-14. On the other end, Brisbane haven't missed. 8-48.
4: There's the 9 scoring shots to 8 in Geelong's favour.
0: Yeah. Winning the inside 50s and yet well down in the game. The scoreboard that matters, 34 points Brisbane's way. Short kicking game in the defensive arc. Bailey, who's been busy, that's not his best effort.

0: gets it straight to Bailey Smith. Takes the intercept mark, centre square for Geelong. Long raking kick to full forward. Jack Henry Andrews in a tangle. Free kick, Geelong. Shannon Neal goes and collects the share, and he's getting it. So the marking contest in front of that was irrelevant. The free kick given away behind the pair, and Shannon Neal, his third set shot.
1: Maybe there, Leicester just holding a slight tug of the jumper, maybe. So, yeah, I've seen defenders get away with those in the past.
0: He's had one behind and one poster. He's returned so far tonight. Third set shot for Shannon Neal. Third time lucky. Puts it through. And Geelong with life in this game. They get it back under five goals. The margin's 28. Geelong with their second of the night. 2-8-20. Brisbane 8 straight. 48. 28-point lead for the Lions. Still 4 minutes into the second term. Thursday night footy on ABC Sports.
1: So Bailey Smith had the 10 possessions now in this game. He's going at 25% with his kicking efficiency. You can never question his intensity, his run. The one thing that I've always had a question mark over Bailey Smith is that kick going inside forward 50. He's just a loopy kick all the time. So he's had three inside 50s for the game. But he was out there. You've got to hit the target boot.
2: He actually had three targets. Yeah. Geelong players all give him a little bit of a spray when he kicked it. Obviously, they scored a goal. But, yeah, he had three options there to drop the eyes.
3: Missed that game against Fremantle. Bailey Smith for illness. Draper got it down to Dunkley. The kick to half forward. Bailey sockers it inside 50. Dangerfield gathers for Geelong. He off balance. Curls it on his right. Always a master. Patrick Dangerfield able to create a second goal for Geelong, for him in the match and for them in the quarter. And all of a sudden, three consecutive goals gives them a chance to fight their way back. Margin back to 22 points. A little unlucky for Brisbane that they socketed it inside the attacking 50 for Geelong, and Danger made it work. 8 straight, 48 Brisbane to Geelong, 3-8-26.
1: Well, they've had six inside 50s in this quarter, Geelong. We're talking a quarter that's 5.5 minutes old at the moment, for three goals, two in this quarter. Brisbane had zero. I don't think they've had the ball past centre to start this game. So three goals, two from 16 possessions, Boomer, in this quarter. So
2: that's good efficiency.
1: Well, we've flipped it around.
2: Yep.
1: So last quarter was the efficiency of Brisbane, obviously. But this second quarter, it's now Geelong's turn.
0: Brisbane the first 8 goals, Geelong the next 3. 22-point game. Back in the middle. Ruck share it down or left it behind Mullen.
1: Nice.
0: Toe poked away by Rayner. Brisbane scoop it up. Bailey Hampus trying to get it to Lohman. Guthrie does well to force it clean. Picked up by Smith. Runs the wing. Kicks from the logo down to half forward. And his rainbow drop punt rammer.
2: Is that what you're talking about?
0: Picked off by Gardner.
1: So often.
0: Centering kick to Wilmot, marks at half back. Brisbane with the footy, Ben Cameron on the boundary.
4: So Oshie Mullen came on the ground, he went straight back to Lachie Neal, so he did go back to him. Lachie Neal also got injured in that centre bounce. He was down and hurt, not sure why.
1: He's going to play a push in the back, yeah.
3: And turnover almost for Jeremy Cameron, who puts through the goal, but the free kick is going to be Brisbane's way, as Adam Romanaskis described to you. That'll be 50 metres.
2: Well, it had to be. Jeremy Cameron knew that it was a free kick, and he tried to bluff the umpire. I think it was a long free kick, but 50 every single day of the week.
0: Just back on that, Ben, who was the player injured, you said there?
4: Lachie Neal. Right. So he was sort of down and almost looked dazed.
0: Yep.
4: The trainers got out to him. He sort of waved them away, but he sort of went to get up and then fell back down again. So I'm not sure if it was a lower leg injury or a knock to the head, but I'll revisit it and come back to you.
3: Wilmot, the hand pass to Gardner, drives it inside 50. Guthrie makes the spoil. Here is Neal on cue. Hand pass to Lohman. Hand pass to Revelle into the right forward pocket. McKenna, the Irishman, to the teeth of goal, and Edwards is there. Just 2 metres out from his defensive goal line. At the player's stand end, he takes the mark. Kicks up towards Ollie Henry and Gallup. They fly from opposite directions. Gets to the back. Reveal slips over. Blitzass puts the pressure on. Knocked out by O'Sullivan. Got it away. The kick up the wing from Ollie Henry. Intercepting mark taken by Noah Answorth. He did that so well, the Lions defender.
0: This guy's too brave for his own good, yep. Noah Answorth. He's had a history of concussion. Kicks inside 50. They all fly for it. Inside Brisbane's forward pocket. Spills down Geelong's way. Collar Jasny. Handball out in front of McKenna. Sockers from the boundary line. Picked off last line of defence. Dempsey. Hand pass away to O'Connor. Handball back to Dempsey. This is through for a rush behind. So minor score for Brisbane. Their first of the night. 8-1 to 3-8. 8 minutes into the second term. Brisbane by 23. We'll get to Ben in a moment.
3: Stewart quickly in. There's Zach Guthrie who marks it right half back.

0: As he pushes back behind his mark, Cats have looked to try and move it quicker in this second quarter. As Guthrie just loops the kick up the wing. Jeremy Cameron led to the footy by Gardner. He slides forward, spoils it out of play. Ben Cameron on the boundary.
1: Yeah, the Brisbane Docks just come over towards the officials. I reckon they're going to stop the game and get Lachie Neale off the ground here. Wow. And as they should, because I've had a look at the replay. It was a knee from Cam Rayner that clipped him in the head. He went down. He was down for a period of time. He went to get back to his feet, fell down again, was sort of very wobbly. And the bench umpire here is about to stop the game. And Lachie Neale will be brought from the ground.
2: Yeah, all over it, Ben. The field umpire's just called for the Sharon Wright as you're speaking, man, and basically grabbed the footy, walked over to Lachie Neale, and said, mate, you're off the ground. And this is exactly how it should work, the system to protect the players from themselves. Clearly, Lachie doesn't want to go off the ground, but as Ben said, they did the review, and as a result, Lockie's been yanked from the game. He's going to have to go and do the scat six.
0: The unusual nature that the umpire's obviously mic'd up. The players have no idea. So actually, Mullins looking at the umpire, what did I do wrong? And then Lachie Neale has to leave the field, Ben.
1: Oh, he didn't know where he was going through the interchange gates there. I think he got a little lost. He's talking to fans in the crowd too, so this is not good. He's jawing at Geelong fans as he goes past, which can be a sign of concussion as well. In terms of anger, that is actually a concussion symptom. So I don't think he's well here, Lachie. He's trotting off down into the rooms, but he didn't know which interchange gate to go through, and then was jawing at Geelong fans as he went past. They were speaking to him, but he was retaliating in a way that I don't think Lachie normally would.
0: All right, thanks, Ben. DeConing kicks into the pocket. Chance for Geelong. Dempsey can't take the mark. Shoveled up to Guthrie. Could have almost been a throw. Manor tries to knock it forward. Tapped away by Answorth. Down low, Will Ashcroft bumped off it. And a free kick for Shepparting will go the way of the Brisbane Lions in the back pocket. So Lachie Neale, having been told he had to leave the field through concussion, showing some symptoms as he was engaging with the fans, and the Geelong fans booing as he made his way down the race.
3: Sometimes that can just be what the fans say too, Ben.
4: Yeah,
0: Will Ashcroft from the back pocket up towards Hipwood, worked out of it. Dempsey for Geelong, inside 50. Shannon Neale caught behind, competes in the air, brought it down at ground level, and Manor locks it up 45 metres out from Geelong's goal in a tangle with Wilmot.
2: Ben?
1: The fan was sort of 30 or 40 metres away, though. Like, he would have been doing well to be hearing the fan from that far away. That was a bizarre incident.
2: Draper palms it down. Will Ashcroft, handball away to Dunkley, handball to Zach Bailey. His hand pass ends up out of bounds with him, and we'll have a throw
4: all
2: in
4: those,
2: half forward for
4: all those best laid plans of those club meetings tomorrow.
2: Yes, correct.
0: What meetings? He might remember them.
3: So is that 15 minutes that he's off for regardless isn't it?
2: So the initial concussion test is out, which is the quick visit from the doc. Now he's got to do the proper protocols, 15 minutes.
3: Yeah.
2: And if he passes that, he's able to come back into the game. But if he fails, his night's done and he's in the protocols for the next 12 days. From the boundary throw-in, Geelong win it. Manor, his hand pass picked off. Wilmot jams it back in the other direction for Brisbane. Up to halfway, blitz halves a double fister straight down into the path of Lohman. Lohman tumbles a kick into open space, half forward. Brisbane with room to move here. Morris collects. Turns back on his right peg, drives it deep forward. Levi Ashcroft got to beat O'Connor, and O'Connor punches it through for a rush behind. So one more for Brisbane score. They lead by 24 points, 8-2 to 3-8. Brisbane kicked the first 8 goals. Geelong have kicked the next 3, a dozen minutes into the second term.
3: Brisbane bring all their forwards really, really high. They're happy to kick the ball over the top. Cameron wasn't the player that they went to then. I think he might be on the bench, but it's a great ploy.
0: Humphreys into the back pocket for Tanner Bruin. Sends Geelong up the wing. Jack Henry juggles the mark. He thought so. Umpire didn't agree. He's tapped and brought down by Harris Andrews. Thought he had 2 bites of it. Umpire thought there was a hand in there. Cats have lifted in this second quarter. They've had 9 inside 50s. The Brisbane's 3. Lions 7 first inside 50s resulted in goals. Rayner from 50 out tries to get a kick inside 50. Didn't get much purchase on it. Handpass comes out from Levi Ashcroft into the pocket. Rayner lays the tackle on O'Sullivan. Goes out of play and a boundary throw in. Right forward pocket 45 metres out from the Brisbane Lions goal. Ben Cameron on the boundary.
1: Somewhat interestingly, the gentleman who Lachie was yapping with does have about 5 or 6 empty cans of drink in front of them.
2: It's funny that, the cause and effect from the boundary throw in. Again, the ruck share it down, spills down towards Humphreys, hand pass away to Dempsey, last line of defence, clearing kick to half back and Mullen marks, and green lights everywhere for Geelong. They want to play on at all costs. Handball to O'Connor, kicks beyond the wing, Shannon Neale marks,